0: Now briefed his Labor colleagues on changes to Australia's migration policy. Tony Burke is planning to tighten various visa classes, including limits on overseas student intake. It's understood working holiday visas would be reined in and the appeals process fast-tracked to clear a backlog of cases. Mr. Burke will announce his policy to the public in a speech later today. Two teenage boys have been charged over the mistaken identity shooting of a man in Sydney's southwest. 23-year-old Marco Tapia has been killed in a bed at his Glenalpine home, detectives confirming the wrong property was targeted. The boys, aged 14 and 16, are accused of staging vehicles and providing a weapon for the gunman. The police minister is urging all sides of politics to support new legislation designed to crack down on organised crime. The government is introducing a bill boosting the powers of the Crime Commission to access digital devices. Yasmin Catley says that's on top of laws which would see those who plan gangland murders face life behind bars and add new offences around youth crime.
1: All of that will be going through the lower house today, and I just implore all members of this place to get behind this. This is an issue that we cannot politicise. We all need to be on the same page fighting organised crime together.
0: Smaller fuel distributors say they've been denied their usual volumes of petrol and diesel at key East Coast ports. A supply squeeze is affecting those who rely on fuel sourced on a day-to-day basis, but experts say the localised disruptions have not raised the likelihood of any broader supply shortfalls. Also making news, new rules for those taking driving lessons are making it easier to report alleged misconduct and to improve driver-instructor accountability. And a report shows Australia is throwing away more than 29 million meals in food waste every day. In finance, a few minutes into trade, the All Ords is up 10 points at 88.84, one Australian dollar buying 70.9 US cents.
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0: Inaugural giant Toby Green is officially leaving the AFL club, requesting a return to Victoria and nominating Geelong as his preferred destination. Panthers star Nathan Cleary will have a bit more time to overcome a foot injury. According to the schedule for the NRL preliminary final, the Panthers will play on Sunday the 27th. Australia is revving up to host its first ever Formula One sprint race next year. The new Grand Prix format brings action forward to Friday with sprint qualifying, followed by a 100-kilometre sprint on the Saturday. Australian Grand Prix Chief Executive Travis Old says Albert Park is one of the best tracks for high-stakes racing.
3: We had lengthy conversations about our desire to have a sprint race. I think they're awarding a sprint race to us as a sign they trust us as an event, but importantly they trust us as a city.
0: It's 10:04. That's the latest news and sport.
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5: A base sounder crash affecting Oxford Avenue. That's in between Marion Street and Shenton Avenue. And also Mittagong, there's been an accident in Bowral Road. The M5's good again through the Liverpool and Moorbank areas after an earlier crash. The M4 has debris through Collerton near Roper Road. At Eastern Creek, a truck broken down the M7 southbound at the off-ramp to Wargrove Road. That's just south of the M4. Heavy run on Old Windsor Road through Winston Hills approaching Powers Road, and a lot of traffic on Parramatta Road through Granville, Auburn and Lidcombe. This is Will Bottom with live and local traffic on Sydney's 2GB.
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0: Partly cloudy throughout the day. A marine wind warning is in place, heading for a top of 19 on the coast, 21 in the west. A sunny day tomorrow, warm and sunny conditions across the weekend, then becoming cloudy Monday and showers by Tuesday. Right now, 16 degrees in town, humidity 52%, 16 degrees at Bankstown and Penrith, 15 at Campbelltown, Lucas Heights and Gosford, 13 Terry Hills. I'm Josh Bryant. 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
10: Welcome back. Second hour of the show. Nice to have you with us. The open line number to call, 131873. I've just been sitting here during the news reading all of your text messages and emails. Look, there's too many text messages for me to acknowledge on air, but thank you for taking the time to send them through in relation to the decision today from the Veterans Affairs Minister, Matt Keogh, to cap the, or to scrap the cap, I should say, the $5,000 cap on allied health services. There are so many veterans there as well. I will endeavour to reply to all of the emails I've got. I've got about 300 here in front of me, so I've got a bit of work to do this afternoon. But thank you to all those people that have been in touch. There's some more reaction coming out today. David Pocock, the independent senator, has posted on social media, the Albanese government has just scrapped its proposed $5,000 annual monetary limit on veterans' allied health care. Congratulations to all the veterans who have called and emailed and walked the halls of Parliament to warn us all about how this cap would have impacted veterans, war widows and the children of veterans. This is a hard-fought win for the veteran community, but it's a fight they should never had to have. There is much to do to better look after the men and women who have served our country. David Pocock posting that on social media. And I believe there will be a press conference at some point today from the opposition. Michael McCormack, I'm sure, will speak. Angus Taylor, Phil Thompson, who we heard from earlier on the floor of Parliament. We've also got a press conference underway as we speak involving Detective Superintendent Joe Dewey, who's the commander of the homicide squad. This press conference in relation to the arrest of a 14-year-old and 16-year-old charged over a bungled home invasion and shooting at Glen Alpine. In fact, let's have a listen in right now, courtesy of News 24.
11: One of the youngest? Look, it's extremely young. 14 years old is extremely young.
12: Are you shocked by those ages?
11: I am shocked. We are very shocked. Look, as I've said before, unfortunately, these young men that have been targeted are naive. They're not aware of the consequences of their actions. They're easily lured by the thrill and the financial incentive. But you know, that's a short term gain for significantly long term consequences. It potentially could spend a significant period of their lives in jail as a result of this.
12: In terms of the main offender, do you have police made any more progress with who that is?
11: So we're looking at a number of offenders that took part in the actual home invasion and the shooting. We are progressing that. It's looking quite good. I can't say anything further than that, but it is being progressed.
13: Have you had any cooperation with these two teenagers in terms of tracking down
11: the other offenders? No.
10: All right, we might leave it there. That's Detective Superintendent Joe Dewey. You'll hear more about that throughout the morning. The Detective Superintendent has told the media that police do not know exactly how these teens may have been recruited for this crime. So that press conference will continue. If there's any other information we need to share with you, we certainly will. But that's in relation to these teenagers that have been charged over the Sydney shooting at Glen Alpine, in which a university student was murdered and the alleged roles that the 14 and 16-year-olds played in this in relation to handing over the weapon, the getaway car. So there'll be more on that, no doubt, throughout the day, and they're due in court this morning as well. 131 873, the number, 2GB.com. Click onto the feedback icon if you would like to join us. In the meantime, at 11 past 10... as you know, I've been quite outspoken this week about the need for the New South Wales government to adopt mandatory minimum sentences. Now, if the Premier is genuinely serious about stopping these major crimes, it needs to happen. But there is a reluctance from our politicians, and gee, I'd like to know why. If we want to stop these shootings on our streets that are being fuelled by organised crime, surely it's time to send a clear message to the crooks. If you're convicted of a shooting attached to organised crime, we're going to lock you up for a mandatory minimum term of 25 years. The New South Wales government will argue, oh, Mark, the standard non-parole period is 25 years, but as we've seen over and over again, the judges keep discounting the sentences. I think it's time for a zero-tolerance approach to these crimes, and we had Mark Morrie in the studio with us yesterday, the crime editor of The Telegraph. He said the same thing.
9: I think mandatory has to come in. And they, although with these young kids, they don't care, like, about jail. But those middle-level people, if they know they're going to get a minimum 5 years because they've got a kid to steal a car, if they know they're not going to be able to get a clever lawyer, they're not going to be able to say they were bashed as a kid, had ADHD, or, you know, got some sort of mental illness, you know, then they get a corrections order. And some of it is just crazy. So I think we do have to start looking at mandatory sentencing, especially when it comes to gang crime, because there are people, you know, they're going into kebab shops in Auburn and shooting them up in the middle of the day. The public shootings that are happening are next level. That is what is really kind of changing.
10: Yeah.
9: And the cops are everywhere. They are stopping murders, kidnappings every week, and I mean every week. Mm. But they can't be everywhere, you know?
10: Yeah, Mark Morrie, the crime editor from The Telegraph, who was in the studio with us yesterday. Now, on the topic of mandatory minimum sentences, I think the same goes for domestic violence and coercive control. How many more devastating headlines, broken families, terrified women will it take before the state government accepts a glaring truth? And that truth is that the current sentencing framework is woefully inadequate. We saw the system fail Molly Ticehurst in the most horrific way imaginable. Daniel Billings, that grub who took Molly's life in an unspeakable act of violence, will be eligible to walk free on parole when he's just 50 years of age, serving a pathetic 20 years for stealing a young woman's entire future. The system failed Molly when she was alive. It's now failed her family in the courtroom. Now, the headlines today read, Chris Minns slams sentence given to complete bastard. But is the Premier really slamming the sentence by saying, I would have loved to have seen him get far, far longer? What I'd say to Chris Minns is this, mate, you're the Premier. You can legislate tougher penalties, and you can do that through mandatory minimums. Now, if anyone believed the criminal justice system would learn from the death of Molly Ticehurst, the case today on the front page of the Sydney Morning Herald involving Callum Fairley proves otherwise. Now, you speak of grubs and lowlifes and scumbags, this bloke's up there as well. You see, Fairley made history as the first person in New South Wales jailed under new coercive control legislation after systematically belittling, isolating and abusing his partner Samantha. He served 15 months of a 2-year sentence before being released on parole. Within weeks of walking free, he targeted another woman. He bombarded her with 39 harassing calls in 30 minutes, damaging property and forcing his way into her car. What was the judicial system's response to a serial offender who breached his parole almost immediately? A plea deal that dropped his stalking charge. So the grub was given a 12-month community corrections order and a quick exit back onto the streets. Judge Susan McIntyre noted that Fairley wasn't getting any messages about his unacceptable behaviour, yet as she handed down the light sentence, Fairley literally yawned in court and he smiled. Why wouldn't he smile? The courts have shown him and every other perpetrator of domestic abuse that the consequences for terrorising women are fundamentally toothless. I think Samantha said it best, police can do their jobs, but the justice system lets everyone down at the finish line. When reoffending while on parole for coercive control results in little more than a slap on the wrist, I think it sends a dangerous signal to victims that reporting abuse isn't worth the risk. Now, it's not enough for the New South Wales Parliament to pass legislation if the sentencing guidelines leave judges handing out community corrections orders to high-risk, unrepentant offenders. The New South Wales government needs to overhaul the way our courts deal with these domestic violence matters immediately. What are they waiting for? Another Molly Ticehurst? When the judiciary chooses leniency over protection, the Parliament has a duty to step in and draw an uncrossable line. Now, the arguments against mandatory sentencing always sound the same. Ah, it strips judges of flexibility. It clogs up the prison system. But where's the flexibility for a family grieving a murder that should have been prevented? Where's the protection for a woman forced to look over her shoulder because her abuser yawned his way through a 12-month community corrections order? It's time for Premier Minns and the New South Wales Parliament to stop offering sympathy at press conferences while hiding behind judicial independence on Macquarie Street. The laws are only as strong as the sentences enforced under them. If the courts and judges won't protect the public, Parliament needs to force their hand. No more hand-wringing, no more empty outrage. Chris Minns, you have the power to change the law today, so do it. Mandate the minimums, back our police and show the women of New South Wales that their lives are worth more than a judge's discretion. It's 17 past 10, the Planning Minister Paul Scully, right after this.
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5: Through Mascot, General Holmes Drive, southbound lanes are slowing at Foreshore Road off the flyover and down towards the airport tunnel through the lane changes. At Bankstown, earlier a motorbike crashed on Oxford Avenue at Chertsey Avenue. At Eastern Creek, a broken-down truck on the M7 southbound at the Wargrove Road off-ramp. Heavy traffic on Parramatta Road through Lidcombe both ways. Also on Bell's Line of Road through Works at Bilpin. Great Western Highway remains shut between Little Hartley and Mount Victoria, and the Spit Bridge will be lifting shortly. Some busy traffic making its way up Spit Hill at Mossman on Spit Road. This is Will Bottom, Sydney's 2GB.
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10: Well, I've spoken time and time again, haven't I, about the plan to create a square at Town Hall. It was put forward by the City of Sydney Mayor Clover Moore. It's ridiculous. Businesses that Sydney siders rely on, like one of the most popular Woolies in the country, will be impacted by it. And if you ask me, it's very odd to bulldoze things in the CBD, buildings that is,

0: light rail going through the middle of a town hall underneath it. So what I've asked is that the Independent Planning Commission provide me with some advice on whether or not it meets the definition and the standard of a state or regionally significant planning proposal. And in the interim, I've issued a ministerial direction, which I'm able to do under the Planning Act, to say that there should be no determinations of any development applications. So that's a DA to demolish or a DA to build anything on that site until I've got that advice from the Planning Commission.
1: All right. What sort of timeline do we put on these sorts of things, Minister? Is it going to take months? Is it going to take years? What are we looking at?
0: No, usually they can turn these around reasonably quickly. I would say we're talking about weeks for that advice. That'll give me an indication as to, and I'm required to seek that advice before I make a decision to either call in or not call in a planning proposal to be considered as state significant development. So I'm just following the rules. Now, ordinarily, you mentioned in the intro that it's slowing down this DA. I'm not one for slowing down DAs generally. I want to speed them up, and that's what we've been working on. But on this case, I think we do have to stop and see whether or not this fits the criteria to be called in as a state significant development.
1: You're across all of the criticism being levelled at this proposal, aside from the fact that, you know, the City of Sydney Council is putting a $150 million budget on it. Some are saying it'll go over $200 million. You've heard concerns from Woolies that it's going to affect 1,000 jobs. I've been certainly raising concerns that it gives another place for activists to meet and congregate. And mind you, and you walk the streets of the city, Minister, you see all the people sleeping rough. We need housing. We need to put roofs over people's heads. So in terms of this being state significant, I think a lot of my listeners would agree that, yes, of course this is state significant. We shouldn't be bulldozing buildings. We need to keep them up and utilise them. What say you?
0: Yeah, look, I am deeply concerned about the job impacts and the aspects of that retail precinct. There are lots and lots of jobs there. It is one of the busiest, if not the busiest, Woolworths store in terms of footfall in the country. So that's part of the consideration of this. It was part of my consideration of this when I was thinking about whether or not I should call it in. Along with the interplay with transport, along with the other concerns, as you rightly point out, I've heard a lot of the feedback from people just by way of general commentary, and that's got to the point where I now think that it may warrant being called in as state significant development. In order to do that, I must first legally, I'm required under the Act to seek the advice and obtain the advice and publish that advice, so it won't be secret. It'll be out there for everyone to see as to whether or not the Independent Planning Commission thinks that it meets that standard of either state or regional planning significance.
1: Right. Well, just on that, right, and on your powers, could you use those same powers to, say, Victoria Barracks? Because there's another story around it today. There's been a damning parliamentary review of the federal government's reckless plan to sell off military sites, as reported by Peter Jenkins today. And in the report, it virtually says there's an ongoing strategic value of these sites. Now, does the state government have any control over Vic Barracks, or is this a Commonwealth issue?
0: No, it's a Commonwealth issue, and there's not a development proposal as such on that. It's a transaction. So it's a sale or not sale of a defence-owned piece of land. Now, I have some concerns about the future of that site and what should and shouldn't happen, and significance culturally within our defence assets and historically. The New South Wales government's been pretty clear on its view with respect of that site. But because there isn't a planning proposal or a development proposal as such, it's a land transaction, a sale, then it's in a slightly different, it's outside of my remit under the Planning Act at this point anyway.
1: Right. Just on the feds, right? So housing's obviously a big issue right around the country, including here in Sydney. We've seen new home sales plummet in part due to the federal government's tax changes. There must be a bit of tension between Labor colleagues at a state and federal level here, because, you know, those tax changes are posing a number of challenges for you in your state planning role, I would have thought.
0: Yeah, well, we're getting on with the task of making sure that we've got a planning system that not only works for today, but works long into the future in New South Wales. We inherited a system that was confused and confusing. And as your listeners would be aware, over the last couple of years, we've been going through some pretty significant reforms to that, including the biggest legislative reform, which, you know, to be honest, had the almost universal support of the Parliament last year. So the biggest legislative

0: legislative reform since the Act came in about 50 years ago. We want to make sure that the planning system in New South Wales is not bogged down in process, but rather focused on the outcomes. And those outcomes are, as you say, are getting people into homes. In New South Wales, we have not been building enough homes for a long, long period of time.
1: Well, so just on that, Paul, with respect, you know, you've set some fairly ambitious targets. We've had Baffler Group collapse. That's going through the process at the moment. We've got the rising cost of everything, so it's becoming more and more expensive to even build the homes that we need. Are you going to meet the targets, given what we're seeing at the moment and given some of the pressures that have been put on this state by decisions being taken in Canberra?
0: Oh, look, we remain determined to meet the targets. We remain determined to have ongoing housing built. That's why we've made some other changes. But at the moment, you're right, the pressures in the system, whether they're global pressures from the impact of diesel prices and fuel prices on building materials, whether it's interest rate rises, whether it's general cost of living, whether it's confidence, all aren't helping us. to be honest, it's not the greatest overall situation to be doing that in. But the reality is we can't stop. Right, we've got to make sure that we're building enough homes in New South Wales, because we don't want to see the situation where our kids and our grandkids are having to pull up stumps, not just on Sydney, but on New South Wales, go to other parts of the state or other parts of the country to because housing affordability, even rental affordability, is such a big problem. I mean, we have gotten ourselves into a situation from years and years and years of not building enough homes where Sydney is the second most expensive city for housing on the planet, right? I mean, that's nuts. And if we didn't do anything about it, and that's why the Premier and I have been determined to make these reforms, then we wouldn't do this and have the long-term plan in place and the long-term system in place that allows us to reverse that situation. Right. It's a thing that's built up over decades. It's not going to be solved overnight. But New South Wales currently has more homes under construction than anywhere else in the country, the most homes under construction in this state in the last 7 years. So we are doing everything we can to turn that around.
1: All right, a couple of quick ones before you go. Plenty of backlash to housing proposals across the city. The high-rise towers in the east and north are getting plenty of criticism. Well, when it comes to Illara, people say the planned apartments around that new train station won't be affordable. How do you make sure that those homes or units will go to everyone from bigwig CEOs to frontline workers like nurses?
0: Yeah, well, we have affordable housing requirements in there. And Mark, if that was the only thing that we were doing on housing, that would be a fair criticism. Mm. But it's not. So we've got to look at the whole system and the whole entirety. If for instance, there's a future apartment in and around Willara or Edgecliff that someone moves out of their family, their five-bedroom family home, and moves into one of those apartments, that frees up the family home for someone else. And it's part of that continuum of housing. So the government is doing all that it can to make sure that we've got build-to-rent projects through Landcom for essential workers. We've got housing, affordable homes coming through our infill affordable housing projects and through our transport-oriented development projects. We've got the Willara proposal, which is, and as along with nearly 70 other state-led rezoning proposals that are in the pipeline at the moment. So we're building that pipeline, making sure that we've got plenty of proposals coming through, because while our housing accord targets are aimed at mid-2029, I bet your bottom dollar that on the 1st of July 2029 and the 2nd and the 3rd and beyond, there'll be someone who wants to have a home in Sydney or in another part of New South Wales, and we've got to make sure we've got a system that helps deliver that.
1: All right. Well, we've run out of time, Minister. I was going to talk to you about George Street, of course, a revitalisation. That's all still happening. It's funny, I was only thinking this morning, you know, how times have changed. That light rail project was once hated by Labor. I think it was Luke Foley, wasn't it, who said it would form a Berlin Wall through the city and disrupt traffic flows. But you're getting on with it and revitalising George Street towards that northern end with that pedestrian boulevard. Anyway, nice to catch up, Minister. We'll do it again
0: soon. Good to catch up with you, Mark.
1: Thanks for joining us.
0: Look forward to it. All righty. Talk to you soon, mate.
1: Good on you, mate. Paul Scully, Minister for Planning and Public Spaces. I think he's done the right thing in respect of this ridiculous Town Hall Square proposal. Jump on the line. Let me know. 131873. So it's off to the Planning Assessment Committee. We'll wait and see what comes back from that.
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1: I've nearly fallen off my seat. I've just looked up at the TV in the studio here. There's a press conference in Canberra. Pauline Hanson is standing next to Fatima Payman, and Fatima Payman is nodding in agreement with Pauline Hanson. Am I awake? Am I seeing this right? They're holding a press conference at the moment. Dai Li, Fatima Payman, Pauline Hanson. We've united to call on the Prime Minister to provide fair staffing allocations to independent and minor party parliamentarians before Parliament sits next in October. Well, I never thought I'd see the day that Fatima Payman, Senator Payman, would be standing at a press conference alongside Pauline Hanson and nodding in agreement with the One Nation leader. I've seen it all. Now, the other news out of Canberra, as we've been covering this morning, the Albanese government's decision to scrap the cap after weeks of backlash has already been celebrated by veteran and MP Phil Thompson and the opposition leader Angus Taylor. Following those comments, a number of crossbench MPs, including David Pocock, Jackie Lambie, the Greens and a select few Liberal members, spoke from inside Parliament House. We'll have a listen to what Andrew Hastie has had to say in just a moment, because, as you know, he's been certainly leading the charge alongside Jackie Lambie and Michael McCormack to scrap the cap. So we'll have a listen to what Andrew Hastie's had to say about it in just a moment, because, as you know, I mean, this is not only a great result for our veterans, it should never have reached this point. I made mention of the fact that I was reading some of the messages during the news at 10 o'clock, and a lot of people have made the point. When was the budget? What, May? Why has it taken all these months for the government to say, and I just said to somebody in the studio here, I just cannot wrap my head around somebody sitting in party room saying, or even the Veterans Affairs Minister, first saying to the Prime Minister and the Cabinet, look, I've found a $700 million saving in the budget. We're going to have to cap allied health services for veterans at $5,000. Now, who in their right mind in that room would not have put their head up and said, look, I think this is going to be bad for us. Well, we should be supporting veterans, not capping the help that they need. Anyway, this is what Andrew Hastie had to say this morning in relation to the scrapping of the cap. Here he is.
11: A great day for veterans across Australia. I want to commend our Shadow Veterans Minister, Michael McCormack, the member for Riverina, for the outstanding advocacy he has done on behalf of Australia's veterans over the last month. And I want to congratulate and thank the veterans who came all the way to Canberra, who gave up their time and energy to advocate for their peers across this country to make sure that they get the care that they need.
1: Another veteran, Tasmanian Senator Jackie Lambie, she spoke at a press conference as well, saying that this is finally a win for the good guys.
12: So just so for the veterans out there, it's a win for you today, for all of you that come up here, for all the mums that are always up here, for all the Australian supporters, and there are millions of you. Thank you, because we could not do it without you. So, guys, have a great weekend. Have a beer. Have too many beers. Do whatever. But the bloody cap has been scrapped. You beauty, and we're backing it up, making sure that they're never, ever going to try it again.
1: Well said, Jackie Lambie, the Tasmanian Senator. So there were two press conferences. There was one sort of outside Parliament. There was one inside as well. That was held by the Coalition. Michael McCormack was front and centre, the Shadow Veterans Affairs Minister, telling a second press conference that our veterans should not be forced to fight for their health.
13: Our veterans' toughest battles should not have to be fought after their service has ended. But unfortunately, for the more than 500,000 veterans in Australia, this insidious $5,000 arbitrary figure placed on their service, on their courage, on their devotion, on their duty, was put in place by this government. Well, the government has finally scrapped the cap, and it should have never even considered placing a cap on the allied health services of our veterans. Our veterans should not have their greatest battles after their service is done.
1: Well said, Michael McCormack, who again has been leading the charge alongside the likes of Phil Thompson and Andrew Hastie. So it's a great day and the right result for our veterans. That's the main thing. Let me bring in Corey Rinaldi, the sub-branch president down there at Cronulla RSL. They had a big meeting a couple of Fridays ago, and I had a note from Simon Kennedy, the member for Cook, about that. We spoke to him on the Monday after that. He's texted me this morning to say what a great day for our veterans. Let me bring in Corey. He's online right now. Corey, good morning to you, mate.
14: G'day, mate. Firstly, I just want to thank you for all your support, mate. It hasn't been missed by so many veterans out there.
1: Oh, that's very kind of you, Corey. And as I said earlier, mate, this isn't about me. This is about doing what's right by our veterans, including yourself, mate. So how are you feeling knowing that this cap is no longer there? It's been taken off the table.
14: I'm quite emotional, actually, because after we found out that it was deterred and this could drag on for a little bit longer, the last couple of nights has been pretty rough for a lot of us, especially myself. So waking up today, I wasn't watching the news and I got a phone call from Simon who told me that the cap was scrapped. So I'm actually a little bit, I don't know, I'm excited. I'm in a bit of a daze about it. I can't believe it.
1: Have you spoken to some of the other veterans that sort of come along to the Cronulla RSL and passed on the news, Corey?
14: I have. They're all the same. They're in shock. We thought this would drag out for a lot longer, but like I said to you when I spoke to you recently, you poke the bear, it's going to fight back, and that's what we are. We're a small minority in this country, but we're trained to fight, and that's what we've done, and we would have kept fighting if the government didn't overturn this.
1: Yep, you've certainly done that, Corey, and you should all be applauded for what you've done in forcing the hand of the government. It should never have got to this point. And, Corey, I said it to you a couple of weeks ago, and I'll say it to you again. I can't wait to have a beer with you down there at Cronulla RSL. I get down there a bit, mate, so I'll look you up and I'll shake your hand and have a beer with you. I'll buy you one, all right?
14: Oh, that's great. Can I just say one thing? You missed out another a major key to this was our local member here, Simon Kennedy. He actually has been fighting this cap alongside me since it was first released in the budget. So he's been a big advocate for veterans in the Shire. Unfortunately, the member for Hughes, he was very quiet about it. So I'd like you to give him a big rap as well.
1: Yeah, he's done a great job, Simon, and he certainly was there on that Friday night at Cronulla RSL to sort of mediate and facilitate that discussion with veterans as well. Corey, look forward to meeting you in person, mate, and keep up the good work for our veterans down there in the Sutherland Shire. Corey Rinaldi, the sub-branch president down there at Cronulla RSL. Just before we get to a break, I want to bring in Charlie Brown, host of Life and Technology here on 2GB. He's spotted something on the road. Charlie, good morning.
15: Mark, it's not a good morning for a couple of drivers in Sydney at the moment. It's Ride Road heading west. Mm-hmm. Just happened probably 5 minutes ago. Cops have just arrived. And it looks like it was just completely blocked, the road. But it looks like a couple of cars might be going past. One of the passengers was still in the car just a few moments ago. So stay away from the area. And also, mate, just a big shout out to all the truckies who have stopped and gone over and helped the people, because they've been doing an amazing job, just doing the best they can to assist in the situation. So
1: well said, Charlie. Whereabouts on Ride Road did you say? Sorry, mate.
15: So it's around West Pimble. So it's I don't know the names of the road. Yeah. I don't live too far from here, but it's in West Pimble. And if you're on Google Maps, you'll start seeing it going very, very red very quickly now. It looks like there could be some hurt people, but I'm not sure, right? I'm not sure how bad it is. But the cops are here. The truckies have been helping. And funnily enough, mate, I'm hearing all of them playing 2GB. So there you go, mate.
1: Good on you, Charlie. Thank you for calling through. Let me get an exact location. I think Will Bottom's got eyes on it as well. Will, you've got some more details?
16: Yeah, I do, Levy. It's Ride Road southbound. The cross street for it is Dunoon Avenue, which I'd never heard of. It's about 300 metres north of Yanko Road. So Yanko Road's the big one. It's just north of that heading south. There's heavy delays back near Kapara Street. There's about three ambulances, more police and a fire truck on their way as well. So they're only a few minutes away from arriving.
1: All right. Thank you, Will. Thank you, Charlie. For those people stuck in traffic, just try and get out of the way so we can get those ambulances and fire engines towards the scene to make sure that all those people are okay, and let's hope they're okay as well. 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
16: Langkow Tunnel has a broken down truck slowing westbound traffic. It's just past the on-ramp from the Pacific Highway, taking out the left-hand lane. It's slow coming off the Gore Hill Freeway from Artarmon coming into the Langkow Tunnel. West Pimble, this person's trapped crash on Ride Road southbound. It's just before Yanko Road near Dunoon Avenue. Very heavy traffic, which is back up near Kapara Street as you head southbound. At Balcombe Hills, a crash on Windsor Road at Old Northern and Seven Hills Roads. Also the M5, not a bad run. It does slow now through Milperra though, westbound past Henry Lawson Drive. The rest of it's good. This is Will Bottom on Sydney's 2GB.
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1: 12 minutes away from 11. Look, while there's been plenty of outrage around recent comments from Pauline Hanson in relation to Indigenous Australians, she's since apologised. But I want to use this moment not to focus on the politicking, but to focus on the issue. Because we know that there are many issues facing Indigenous Australians. We've seen case after case where things are not as they should be. The murder of Kumanjai Little Baby was just one heartbreaking case out of the Northern Territory. The little girl's life taken too soon, living in a home with alcohol bottles around her bed. And then this story out of Western Australia where 15 children had been living without adults in their home. These kids were as young as five. And there were more than 50 calls to authorities, yet nothing was done. On the front page of the Australian today, there are some very strong comments from one Aboriginal elder saying abused children should be taken away from bad parents. Elder Doris Eaton has told the paper, if parents aren't parenting, if parents are neglecting and abandoning and being violent in front of their kids and drinking and abusing drugs and being bad parents, then they should have their kids removed. And the other point she makes very, very powerfully is that this is not another stolen generation. This is all about the safety of children. Let me bring in Warren Mundine, an advocate in this space. He's a member of the Liberal Party, of course. He's online right now. Warren, good morning to you.
25: Yeah, good morning, Mark. But before we get into that, I'd just like to congratulate yourself and 2GB and your listeners and Australians out there who fought really hard for our veterans to get this cap lifted. So congratulations.
1: Thank you, Warren. That's very kind of you, mate. And yeah, it's certainly a great day for our veterans. Look, you've been very outspoken about issues within the Indigenous community, Warren. I'd love to know whether you agree with Doris Eaton, the Indigenous elder from WA, saying, look, we've got to take these children away from bad parents. What do you think, mate?
25: I think it's 100% right. You can't, you know, the first rule that we should be living by is that the child's safety and protection needs to be paramount. That's what we should be looking at. You know, they need to be showed love. They need to be put in a roof over their head. They need to be fed. They need to be clothed. They need to be able to get to school and get educated and build a life for themselves in a safe protection society, and that's what we need to do. Look, I'm horrified by this whole thing, you know, that's been happening. I'm a father, I'm a grandfather, I've got great grandkids, and I've got I'm a foster father as well, and a stepfather. Mm. So, our duty as parents is to look after these kids. and build them, build a future for them and give them all the love and attention and all the protection and safety that they need to do this.
1: Yeah.
25: And if you can't provide that because of, you know, you may have a drug problem, you may have alcohol problems, you may whatever your problems are, if you can't provide that, then you shouldn't be, and you're putting these kids into unsafe areas and that, then need to be protected. Let's take them away.
1: Well, Warren,
25: let's put them in that a good, loving family.
1: Well, well said, mate. The Indigenous elder also says that Aboriginal people had to start getting tough on irresponsible parents or a generation of children would be lost. And I think that's a really, really strong point. And, you know, I mentioned the fact that the lovely woman by the name of Doris Eaton said, this is not another stolen generation. It should not matter the colour of your skin. This is about protecting vulnerable, innocent children, isn't it?
25: Exactly, that's what it is. Let's not get caught up in the ideology of this. You know, look, stolen generation and this, you know, and the kids taken away were 50 years ago. It was through a period of time that of our history and that, and we've dismantled that process. We should, you know, here we are 50 years later. We should be having safe communities. We should have communities where parents have jobs and are protecting their kids, and the communities are safe and there's a future for them. I've got to say, it's about time people started listening to these people on the ground, to the elders, to the community people on the ground, rather than listening to these people in Canberra and that. I see some of the comments in the papers about, oh, well, we need to form another committee and we need to, you know, look at The Voice again and all this. People are dying today and people are being abused today. And that's what we need to be focusing on today, is how do we fix that and how do we protect them?
1: Hear, hear, Warren, hear, hear. Just one final one, Warren. You and I have spoken about a whole range of things in the past, you know, the push to change the date, which obviously we don't agree with. Well, I certainly don't agree with, because if you change the date, people will still protest and still suggest that, you know, what happened was wrong and we can't move on. But we need to come together as one, as a country. We've acknowledged the past. We've changed lyrics in the national anthem. I find it quite telling that we had the death of Kumanjai Little Baby. We've got this situation playing out in WA at the moment. Where are all those people that want to change the date? Where are all those people that, you know, were campaigning for the Indigenous voice to Parliament? Why aren't they making any noise about these real issues in Indigenous communities? They're more than, you know, free to jump on to the streets of Sydney or metropolitan cities and protest and, you know, campaign for the changing of the date. Where are they on these issues?
25: You're 100% correct, Mark. You know, where are they? Where are they coming up with the solutions? Where are they coming up with actually doing action on the ground and making changes? My celebration of Australia Day is because it's a celebration about Australians, about Australian people and what we have achieved. Okay, name me a country in the world that's had a good beginning. We have... especially post-Second World War, we have had incredible changes. We got rid of all the race laws. We got opportunities for kids to go to universities and schools. We got opportunities for Aboriginal medical service. We got opportunities for everything. We should be, we should be living in a land of milk and honey. We've got everything out there. That's what we should be celebrating about Australians.
1: Yeah, well said. Hey, Warren, so good to hear your voice and to catch up again, mate. We'll do it again soon. And I believe you've got a pretty powerful piece in the Telegraph tomorrow, which our listeners will be able to read as well. So look forward to reading that in the telly tomorrow. Thanks, mate.
25: Thanks a lot, mate. Good on you.
1: Talk soon. Warren Mundine, of course, Indigenous leader, a member of the Liberal Party as well, but he's always so vocal about the need to actually fix the issues. And while we get caught up in what people want to say about Indigenous Australians and how they say it, what are we actually doing to address the issues in these Indigenous communities? I think we were all horrified by what happened to Kumanjai Little Baby in the Northern Territory in Alice Springs. What have we heard about it since? Has anything changed? We now, on the front page of the Australian newspaper this week, have been reading about these innocent children, 15 of them, as young as 5, living without adults in a home at South Hedland. It's on the front page of the Australian newspaper, but I haven't seen anybody else talking about it, have you? If we want to affect change, we need to address these uncomfortable issues and start listening to Indigenous elders like Doris Eaton. 4:30 to 11. I need
0: need some money, yeah.
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36: It's 11 o'clock. Good morning. I'm Josh Bryant. Police say they're still searching for three people after laying charges over the mistaken identity killing of a man in Sydney's southwest. 23-year-old Marco Tapia was shot dead inside his family home at Glenalpine, with detectives confirming he wasn't the intended target. Two teenage boys aged 14 and 16 are now facing charges relating to murder and participating in a criminal group. But Detective Superintendent Joe Dewey says police will allege the teens were hired to help with the attack.
2: We will allege that the boys were involved in a preparation plan in the aftermath of the murders by disposing of vehicles, supplying weapons and cleaning the residence that the offenders occupied at the time in exchange for financial payment.
36: The planning minister has intervened in the City of Sydney's planned Town Hall Square. Paul Scully's used ministerial powers to block the controversial proposal being approved by council while he seeks advice from the Independent Planning Commission. If it's deemed state significant, then final approval could be taken out of council's hands. Veterans are welcoming the federal government's decision to scrap its planned cap on allied health services. Former Defence Force personnel have been rallying against the move included in the federal budget, arguing it was unfair and wouldn't go far enough to cover their health needs. Labor says it will now work with the veteran community on a new plan to ensure the integrity of the system. Former Navy clearance diver John Armfield has told Mark Levy he's delighted, but there's still more work to do.
3: If we could go back to fixing the problems within the Australian Defence Force and not creating new ones, and we fix that, then we don't have service personnel becoming veterans. We don't have a burden on Department of Veterans Affairs, and we don't have budgetary measures that require a cap to be introduced.
36: The Home Affairs Minister is preparing to unveil Labor's immigration policy. The government believes it can reduce the temporary migration to about 225,000 over 2 years. It's understood there could be a reduction in bridging visas, reworking the skills program and fast-tracking the appeals process. New research has suggested artificial intelligence isn't reducing workloads for more than three quarters of Australian staff. Unions New South Wales is using a survey of more than 6,000 workers to call for new guardrails around AI use in the workplace. Despite the introduction of the technology, overtime has increased for one in eight surveyed employees. And an investigation is underway after the front door of a Woollahra home was set alight. In finance, the All Ords trading up 25 points at 88.74. One Australian dollar currently buying 70.9 US cents.
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36: The Roosters are eyeing a reset from last week's loss to the Panthers as they prepare to take on the Sharks this weekend. The Roosters now facing a do-or-die clash with Cronulla for a spot in the prelims. Star hooker Connor Watson telling Nine they've a surprising amount of confidence despite coming off a loss.
9: It's weird to sort of take or to look at a loss and to take lots of positives out of it, but we have as a side because the things that we sort of fell short on were in our control, things like discipline and some handling errors. So there's been a big focus on that.
36: Giant Toby Green has requested a trade back to Victoria for family reasons after 15 seasons with the AFL side. He's nominated Geelong as his preferred club. And Rockhampton's Fitzroy River has been approved to host rowing and canoe sprint events at the Brisbane Olympics. It's 11:04. That's the latest news and sport.
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11: At West Pymble, three-vehicle crash on Ride Road at Dunoon Avenue southbound. That's just before Yanko Road. It's got major delays queuing back now to the Pacific Highway through Pymble. At Balcombe Hill, so the crash on Windsor Road at Old Northern Road and a crash now at Pagewood affecting Banks Avenue with emergency services on the way. Westbound in the Lane Cove Tunnel, there is a broken-down truck which is just past the on-ramp ramp from the Pacific Highway. Report of a building fire affecting the Hume Highway through Burwood heading into the city. And the Great Western Highway remains closed at Mount Victoria. This is World Bottom on Sydney's 2GB.
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36: Partly cloudy throughout the day. A marine wind warning is in place. A top of 19 for the coast, 21 in the west. A sunny day tomorrow. Warm and sunny conditions across both Saturday and Sunday. Cloudy by Monday, then showers Tuesday. Right now, 17 degrees in town. Humidity, 47%. 17 degrees at Bankstown, Campbelltown and Gosford, 18 at Penrith, 15 at Terry Hills. I'm Josh Bryant. 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
14: This is Mornings with Mark Levy, right across Australia.
1: Welcome back. Final hour of the program. Sarah McDonald will be in the studio. And after we floated last week that we need to bring back, we used to be Midnight Matchmaker. We were talking about Brian Wilshere, who did Midnight Matchmaker back in his heyday. He's no longer with us, Brian, a former presenter here at 2GB. Sarah said, why don't we bring it back? So we're going to see if it works today. So if you're looking for love, ladies and gentlemen,
14: are you ready to meet your match? Call 131-873.
1: I've got so many prizes to give away to. I got roses for the lovely lap. Why am I talking like this? Anyway, we'll do that a little bit later on. I've also been a bit naughty. We've had some Krispy Kreme sent in from Krispy Kreme. Thank you to them. It's their 23rd birthday. Geez, they're good. Joe was telling me on Michael's show, you put them in the microwave for 10 seconds and make them a bit softer, but I don't mind them fresh, although they are full of a lot of sugar. But thank you to Krispy Kreme for that. And a bit of news out of the GWS Giants. Toby Green will leave the club to potentially join Geelong ahead of the 2027 season. So some big news there out of the GWS Giants. Obviously, the main story today and something we've been going pretty hard on in recent weeks is this cap on allied health services for our veterans. Well, the cap has been scrapped. Let me bring in the Shadow Minister for Veterans Affairs, Michael McCormack. He's been very, very strong, and we've spoken to him a couple of times, and he started off by saying it's not a very good day, but I reckon today he'll be saying a very good morning. Michael, good morning to you.
15: Yeah, and good morning to you too, Mark, and thank you for your help as well. But mainly thank you to all the veterans out there. There's more than 500,000 of them out there in Australia, and the battle might have been won today, but the war is not over. They have to have their service and sacrifice dignified and respected by a government which has, until today, shown very little respect. Well, they've scrapped the cap, and that is good, but there is much more work to be done to bring about fairness and equity for our veterans, and I will be continuing to do that. And this is also, Mark, a test for the Prime Minister. This is a test of his character, because he has a minister who has continually misstepped. He has a minister who wanted to bring in a medallic time limitation for recognition of heroic acts of valentry and gallantry, you know, valiant acts that that should have been awarded a Victoria Cross that somehow weren't, and he wanted to cap that. He wanted to cap the dollar amount that Doug and Kay Baird were going to get for just a few thousand dollars to go and talk about the legacy of their son, Corporal Cameron Baird, VC, MG. He wanted to scrap the amount of money for Invictus Games, just $3 million. There's been a number of missteps, and today at least they've scrapped the cap. Now they need to scrap the minister.
1: Michael, I agree with you. I got a bit emotional in the first hour talking about this because, like you, mate, I've spoken to so many veterans and I've listened to their stories, and it just breaks my heart to think that we've got a government and a politician, namely Matt Keogh, who thinks that he can find a $700 saving by capping allied health services for our veterans. I wanted to ask you this. I've watched you in the parliament from time to time. I don't think I've seen you fired up as much as I have in recent weeks about this, when you've been delivering some very powerful words in the House of Representatives. It showed me what this means to you, and rightfully so. Not only are you the Shadow Minister for Veterans Affairs, you understand as an Australian what these veterans do for our country.
15: Well, also as a resident of Wagga Wagga, which is a tri-service city, which has the home of the soldier, Thomas Lamy Barracks, where every soldier goes to do their initial recruit training. That means a lot to me. If you spend any given time in the Royal Australian Air Force, you will end up at Forest Hill, just east of Wagga Wagga. And we've even got a Navy presence there, 80 personnel. And that means a lot to me. When I watch those servicemen and women march down Baylor Street in uniform, if that doesn't strike a chord of patriotism and gratitude in your heart, then I think there's something wrong. Now, when those people give up that uniform, when they've served our country nobly and their duty's done, they should be looked after. And unfortunately, a $5,000 cap was not looking after their duty, and it was a $748 million saving. Let's never forget that. The Labor government crap on all they like about no, this was good. Well, it wasn't good, because they were actually banking the savings to fix their broken budget. And you don't cut allied health services to our nation's bravest, and that's what they were doing.
1: Michael, well done, mate. Well done. On behalf of all veterans, you're the Shadow Minister for Veterans Affairs. You fought tooth and nail to have the cap scrapped. It has been scrapped. Job well done, mate. We'll talk soon.
15: All the best.
1: Good on you, mate. Michael McCormack, Shadow Minister for Veterans Affairs. And I'll never forget the day that he rang in. We were having a chat to him, and he said, "Mark, you won't believe this. The Coalition of Veterans Voices, Matt Keogh won't meet with them." I said, "What?" And while we were on air talking to Michael, I said to one of my producers, I said, "Ring the Minister's office and find out why he won't meet with the Coalition of Veteran Voices." And then various media organisations picked up the story. All of a sudden, though, those veterans were in his office. He didn't even have the decency to shake their hand. He sat back in his chair, the arrogance of the bloke, said, "What do you want? What do you want?" Well, I agree with Michael McCormack. The Matt Keogh, he can't possibly continue in that portfolio. The honourable thing, and you know, there's nothing honourable about what he's done for our veterans. The honourable thing for him to do today is to walk into the Prime Minister's office and table his resignation. He cannot. He cannot continue as the Minister for Veterans Affairs. 131873, the number, 2gb.com. Click onto the feedback icon. Just before we get to a break, I want to share you some audio here. As you would have heard before the news, Independent MP Di Lee, Senator Fatima Payman and Senator Pauline Hanson have united to call on the Prime Minister to provide fair staffing allocation to independent and minor parties. Funnily enough, it was Senator Payman who seemed to sound the strongest, sending a direct hit to the Prime Minister. Here is Senator Payman.
6: Things are completely broken when Senator Pauline Hanson, Member for Fowler, Di Lee, and I stand together on a unity ticket. We have different views on almost everything, but what we have all in common is we're all women. Australia has heard the Prime Minister's recent comments on melons, on Grace Tame, and Kylie Minogue. He brags about his female majority caucus and the government's track record on women's rights. But are those rights only granted to women who agree with him? I know the Prime Minister wants to punish me, but he should not be allowed to play favouritism.
1: Yeah, Senator Fatima Payman there. And during that press conference, Pauline Hanson was also asked about previous comments from Senator Payman, calling her vindictive and racist. Ms. Hanson and Ms. Payman say they're being respectful while joining together to push the government for better resourcing.
7: I am not interested in any of that. We are here for one issue, that we are united in wanting extra staff for our officers so that we can do our job. So don't raise it with me. I'm not interested.
16: Senator Payman, do you still believe that?
7: It's not about whether she believes or not. And I think that's wrong to ask that of her of that question. This is not about any comments that have been made in the past by any one of us. Deal with the issues that's here today.
6: Australians want to see politicians act in a mature way to put their differences aside when it comes to common causes. And we're here demanding transparency from this government. We're holding the government to account. And this is how we're showing that as women, we can put our differences aside. We don't have to agree with each other, but we can come together, join forces and say we demand better from this government, who claims to be standing for workers' rights, to be standing for safety in workplaces. Will then make sure that this workplace is safe for us.
1: Yeah, press conference earlier in Canberra from Di Lee, Senator Fatima Payman and Senator Pauline Hanson. I'm sure that'll get plenty of airtime throughout the day as well. 16 past 11 when we return, Sarah McDonald here in the studio.
16: Traffic thanks to Eat. Extra strength. 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
11: At Villawater, crash bringing down a power pole and wires. The pole split, affecting Christina Road. At West Pimble, a person's trapped crash earlier. Release now. It involves three vehicles on Ride Road just north of Yanko Road. They have Ride Road closed in both directions now. There are heavy delays from Yanko Road travelling north and southbound back to the Pacific Highway. Lane Cove Tunnel, a breakdown westbound. A broken down truck just past the on-ramp from the Pacific Highway. Broken down car at Lidcombe. The M4 Citybound and Burwood. A medical incident at the Hume Highway Citybound just before Burwood Road. This is Will Bottom on 2GB.
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1: 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The dollar 70.95 US cents. Sarah McDonald's walked in. She's got her love heart jumper on. Hello, Sarah.
0: I'm dressing for the occasion. It is spring. It is the season of people gurneying their back garden, which I've just left my son doing. But it's also the season of love. Yeah. It's renewal. It's hope. It's flowers are out.
1: Do I have to put on my sexy voice to do this
0: you
1: one?
0: Do. We're just going to encourage love this spring. People are feeling frisky and ready to...
2: meet each other.
1: Was I right earlier? So this came up because somehow we got onto Midnight Matchmaker. And I think I think you suggested maybe we should bring it back.
2: I know. Well, look, I've always hoped that I can bring more joy to the world than darkness. Hmm. That's the aim of my life, really, if I had a life philosophy. And love is important. And I think that loneliness is toxic for you, for your body, your mind and your spirit. And I do think that spring is the season where you start to get a little bit of a, you know, swing in your hips and you start feeling, oh, well, you know, what about love? So I would love to matchmake people. I understand that it is confronting ringing a radio station to do just that. But what do you look for in a person? Are you single and ready to mingle? Are you looking for a good sense of humour? A twinkle in the eye? What kind of... We won't be strict on age.
1: No.
2: Hopefully not.
1: Looks? No. Doesn't matter.
2: Doesn't matter.
1: It's all about personality here.
2: Yeah. I mean, my mum used to talk about a GI, geographically impossible. So how far away do you want to be? Have you got a car? Can you drive? And it doesn't have to lead to love. It can lead to companionship and friendship. Yeah. And that's a form of love too.
1: Well, Sarah McDonald, we better make it official by doing this.
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4: Mark and Sarah are here to help you find that special someone.
8: Let's get it on.
4: Are you ready to find love?
1: Oh, Peggy Lofty.
2: Yeah.
1: That's a good idea.
2: That's beautiful.

0: Because I've got a $250 voucher to Blue Eye Dragon, which is a wonderful, wonderful Taiwanese restaurant at Piermont opposite the Star.
1: We could go there on a date.
0: Exactly. We could put two people together right here, right now, and send you with $250 to Blue Eye Dragon at Piermont.
1: Wow.
0: So we want you to give us a ring right now, 131873. Give us a ring. We've also got some roses from Mr. Roses.
1: Oh, perfect.
0: This is perfect for us.
1: Take roses on your date.
0: So we want you to call right now.
2: Are you ready to find love?
3: Young people can't decide these things for themselves.
2: Mark and Sarah are here to help you find that special someone.
0: Well, that's what we're here to do.
1: It's hard to meet people in this day and age. It is. People don't kind of meet at parties anymore. They're online. Mm. And this is better than online because here you get to hear someone's voice and you don't just go for looks first.
0: I think I spoke last week. When my mum and dad divorced, my dad's passed now, but I remember my mum saying, I'm never marrying again. I'm done. I'm just going to live by myself for the rest of my life. And I said, oh, leave yourself open. You never know. You might meet somebody. And she got onto one of those websites, RSVP or whatever, and met my now stepdad, and they married. And I don't think she's ever been happier.
1: Lovely.
0: She gets cranky from time to time, but she's happy.
1: And she just goes and bangs her cajon drum.
0: Exactly.
1: And takes the frustrations out.
0: Oh, my goodness. Look at the board. It's lit up.
1: It has. This is beautiful. So what are you looking for, people? And what does it take for someone to sweep you off your feet? Well, you don't have to sweep. You can just gently lift someone today.
0: All right. Well, let's bring
1: go
0: in.
1: Out for dinner.
0: Let's bring in Catherine. Catherine, good morning.
4: Oh, good morning, Mark and Sarah. Hi, how are you?
0: Good morning, Catherine. Are you looking for love, are you?
4: Oh, no. Not really. I can't believe all that music you've been playing. I said to Patty, that's so not what I was going for.
0: Well, hang on. Let's play some more.
2: Are you ready to meet your match? Call 131-873.
1: Why aren't you looking for love, Catherine, after hearing that?
4: Guys, I was just doing the most mundane thing. Like, I was going to see Marsha at Opera House, and I tell you, she's got it going on. I don't know what's on her menu, but I want to see that.
1: Queen. She's the queen.
4: Honestly,
1: of love.
4: The lady is hot.
1: I saw her, I loved her,
4: and I thought that was it. My day's done. I'm going home. I got sore feet because I was stomping my feet because they wouldn't let you dance in there. But anyway, I was going home. I didn't know where anything was because the whole joint's just messed up, you know, roadworks. I don't know where my bus stop was. So I said, I'm just going to go Circle Quay, get on the next bus. Maybe someone's going to help me find the way to my bus stop.
0: Right.
4: So I got on the bus and I got this, well, I didn't get the guy. I saw this guy, a lovely bus driver, right? And I said, mate, can you tell me where to go? This is where I have to go. And he goes, he had like a melodic voice. I don't know if he was African or Jamaican.
0: Right.
4: But he had that kind of, oh, yeah, blah, blah, blah, blah, you know, that kind of voice.
0: He was Jamaican, you're crazy.
1: Did you fall? That's terrible. Did you fall in love with the bus driver? Is this the end of the story?
4: Sarah, I'm at the age where, look, a big hug would sustain me. Honestly.
1: A hug is love. Honestly, I agree.
4: Look, that what you're talking about with that song, that was so last century for me, okay? Yeah. I didn't even know how to get it on, get off.
1: Okay, so what happened? Did you get on with the bus driver? Did you get off the bus?
0: This is brilliant.
4: Did you get off on the bus on or off? Oh, God, now I'm getting confused.
1: Okay, so you want to find him. Is this the thing? You want to find this bus driver?
4: Sometimes when you're not looking for something, you might just might get, you know. But
1: okay,
4: almost.
1: What number bus was it?
0: Yeah.
4: I don't know. That's the thing.
1: Okay.
4: All I know is I tapped on, I tapped off.
1: Right.
4: Not the bus driver, the car.
1: Yeah, and you'd like to tap on with him again. Okay, so if someone knows a lovely bus driver with a deep voice who was driving around Circular Quay after Marsha Hines, Catherine would like to find him again.
0: Thank you, Catherine.
1: That's brilliant. You never know. Miracles do happen.
0: Do you know what? I had my doubts at the meeting this morning when we were talking about matchmaking. But this couldn't go any better, Sarah. This could not go any better.
2: Are you ready to find love?
3: Young people can't decide these things for themselves.
2: Mark and Sarah are here to help you find that special someone.
0: We certainly are. Let me bring in... hang on. If Catherine has the Opal travel app, she can look up the route she tapped on and off at, which might help narrow down the bus.
1: Yeah.

0: who's got the app, I don't.
1: Well, I don't have the
0: app. If you're looking for love and you think bus drivers are hot, get the app.
1: What about the voice, Jamaica McGrazy? George is in Preston. Hello, George.
2: How you going, people? How you going,
1: very,
2: all?
1: Very well, thank you, George. How old are you first up, George?
2: Mate, I'm 36. I'll be 37 in November, so that makes me a Scorpio.
1: Mm-hmm.
2: So be what it may with that.
1: Do you drive buses out of interest, George?
2: No, I work for a government job, but okay. Not bus okay.
0: Well, Scorpios are very passionate. So what are you looking for in love, George?
2: Just someone that likes me for who I am, you know, looks-wise and personality-wise. I am big on, like, family in that. So me being a Greek background where we're massively connected with our family, and just someone that I can grow old with.
1: Oh.
2: Pardon the line from Winnie Singer.
1: I'll tell you what, George, I'm glad you called because I can tell you're a decent fella. Yes. You're a good man.
0: And family's important, so you want someone who also thinks family's important.
2: Yeah. Look, I lost both my parents 10 years apart, so I lost my dad first in 2013 to cancer and I lost my mum in 2023 to cancer.
0: I'm sorry.
2: So my dad was 53 and my mum was 63. So yeah. I'm the only child. I don't have any siblings. I own my own home, mm-hmm. mortgage free. So, you know, I don't have to worry about Albo's stupid economy the way it's going at the moment. So,
0: So you've got your own home and someone, can you cook good Greek food for a lady in your life?
2: Mate, I used to help my mum cook, but I don't cook, honestly.
1: You know how you can win the heart of anybody if you know how to make a good galaktaboudiko. Oh, beautiful. The custard and the pastry and everything else.
0: You can learn, George, for love.
1: One of my neighbours makes it to hell and it is beautiful. George, if we can find somebody that's looking for you, 131873, just stay there for me, mate. Let's continue on. A few more calls here. Elizabeth in Gaimea. Elizabeth, good morning.
3: Hi. How are you?
1: Good. Thank you, Elizabeth.
0: What are you looking for, Elizabeth, in love?
3: A genuine gentleman who is caring, honest, loving.
0: Sounds good.
1: And Elizabeth, am I allowed to ask your age?
3: Yes. Well, 59. So I like a man that's my age or older, not younger. Sorry, George, but
0: okay,
3: oh my God,
0: right.
3: George sounds
0: that's
3: amazing.
0: Right. George sounds divine, but that's okay. Someone around your
1: own
0: age.
1: All right. Well, so we got a 36-year-old bloke looking for love so far. We've got a 59-year-old woman, and we need to find somebody out there for these people. Yeah. That's the whole point of us matchmaking.
0: Yeah. I love the values you're both after. You know, somebody who's kind and loving. And what do you like doing, Elizabeth?
3: Snorkeling. I go to the gym. I like gardening.
0: Okay.
3: The great outdoors. I love down the coast. Yeah.
0: I'm seeing someone holding hands with you while you're snorkeling and looking for fish in my mind, if we can make that happen. Are you in your 50s or 60s? You like snorkeling? You like gardening?
3: Yay. Give us a call. All right.
0: We'll see what we can do.
1: Well, Elizabeth, thank you for calling through. How's this going? Is this working, like matchmaking? Is it going well?
0: Well, we haven't found a match yet, but we're hearing beautiful things from people.
1: I haven't had the content manager run down the corridor, you know, doing the wind up, sort of get rid of this. So we must be going all right.
0: Is he single?
1: Who, Burnsy?
0: Yeah, no, he's not. Okay, I take that back. Burnsy's wife. Sorry I said that.
1: 131873, the number. We will take a break and then I was about to say we're going to continue making love. We're going to come back and continue to find love here on Morning Matchmaker.
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1: 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Our content manager's appeared, Greg Burns. I think there might be a show in this, just not on a morning show. Let's continue
0: Could
1: on.
0: Be late night.
13: Are you ready to meet your match? Call 131-873.
1: Breaking news. Breaking news. I think we may have found someone for George. Natalie, good morning to you.
14: Good morning, Mark. How are you?
1: Very well, thank you, Natalie. Can I be very, very rude and ask you, one, are you single and how old you are?
14: That's not rude at all. I'm all good with that. I'm 43. I think in my 20s, like, I just worked really hard and too much. And I just didn't, I probably partied a little bit as well. And it wasn't really focused on the future as much. Like, it was really in the here and now. So, you know, and then in my 30s, I thought, you know what, I've got to clean up my act. So I sort of got rid of old friends, started a new leaf, changed career. I'm self-employed now. I'm a recruiter. Wow. Got my own business. Yeah, I've got my own place. I'm just a happy person in general. Like, I'm just not overly happy, but just one of these people that's like, yeah, all good, water off a duck's back sort of a thing. I totally miss the other profiles.
1: Well, Natalie, you are in luck. George, are you still there, George?
15: Yeah, Mark, how are you?
1: George, say good day to Natalie for me.
15: How you going, Natalie? How are you?
14: Oh, good, George. How are you?
15: Yeah, I'm all right. Not too bad. I mean, I'm breathing, so that's a start.
14: I love the sarcasm.
1: Now, George.
0: That is a prerequisite for dating, being able to breathe.
1: So, George, you've just heard Natalie and, you know, what she's looking for. Yep. And, you know, she's got rid of some old friends, runs her own business, very successful. It sounds like a lovely woman. Just repeat, just quickly, for Natalie, what are you looking for in a woman?
2: So, I mean, look, for me, it's just someone that loves me for who I am, big with, like, the family, family-orientated, someone I could just easily get along with. I'm not too fussed. I mean, at the end of the day, I mean, my head looks like I've been beaten, beaten stick, but anyway. But, look, at the end of the day, I just want... As long as, you know, I'm just... Yeah, like, my life has sort of been... You know, like I haven't really, I've never had a girlfriend before. I've never really been on any dates before. So, I mean, it'll be a really good opportunity to get to know Natalie further. And sounds like she's got, you know, she's very well endowed with her job and career.
0: Yeah, she's got a good career and you're mortgage free. Mm. So you're both successful.
1: Well, look, I'm thinking, right, and I don't want to force anybody into anything that I want to do here. No. But Natalie, if I were to give you a $250 restaurant voucher, well, not you, but give it to George, to take you along to the Blue Eye Dragon opposite the Star at Pyrmont, one of the best feeds you'll ever have, would you be up for going out for a bite to eat with George?
14: Hey, Mark, that sounds great. Yeah, definitely. Well, why not? What a blessing. What an amazing way to start my Thursday.
1: George, did you hear that, mate? Yes. I've got you a date, legend.
2: Mate, I tell you what, I've had the best week. I've had probably the best weekend. Finn's got up against the bars. I've got now a $250 voucher. Mate, honestly, if my parents were looking down at me, they'd be bloody proud.
1: Oh, George, I'm so proud of you, mate. You know what else I'm going to do for you? George, I'm going to send you, just Natalie, just block your ears for a second. I'm going to send you some roses from Mr. Roses. So you'll get 12 long-stemmed roses, a beautifully scented Mr. Roses candle, a Mr. Roses vase. This is valued at $195, but George, it's not for you. You've got to give it to Natalie on the night, okay?
2: Oh, 100%, Mark, and I'll definitely be thinking of you as well on the night as
1: no,
2: well.
1: No, I don't want you thinking of me.
0: Don't think about Mark Levy. No, do not think about him on a date.
1: Stay there.
0: Just chat to Natalie about life and no pressure. You might just become friends or just like nice communication with roses and good food.
1: Well, Natalie and George, stay there. We'll make sure we swap details and do all that sort of thing.
0: And this is what you've got to be open to life, don't you?
1: I just want to acknowledge all these other people here. Sue at Bondi Junction, I want companionship niceness. I'm 80, anything from 60 and above. Jim, I'm 80. I'm
0: an
1: ex-serviceman.
0: Jim and Sue.
1: Well, you know
0: he's an ex-serviceman.
1: Let's quickly do this here. Sue, are you there?
16: Yes.
1: Hello, Sue. Jim, are you there as well? Hi. Great man.
17: Yes, sir. I am, Mark. A very good morning to you.
1: Well, Jim, thank you, and a very good morning to you. Jim and Sue, you're around the sort of the same age. You're both looking to meet somebody. Could we maybe send you along to the Blue Eye Dragon, potentially?
17: Well, I live out in the western suburbs. I don't drive a motor car. It'd be a little bit difficult to get there, I think.
1: Well, Jim, I reckon, public transport, we can get you into town or the like, or we can see what we can do. But, Sue, would you be willing to maybe go out and have a bite to eat with Jim down there at the Blue Eye Dragon at Pyrmont?
16: Yes, I would love to. Thank you.
1: Oh, Sue. See, look, you know what, Sarah? We're just bringing people together.
0: This is lovely because Sue wants companionship and niceness, and Jim is an ex-serviceman and like to meet a nice lady.
1: Yeah.
0: Who's a non-smoker? Are you a non-smoker, Sue?
16: Yes, that's right.
1: Very good.
0: Why don't you just go out for dinner?
1: Yeah.
0: Could just be companionship.
1: Exactly.
0: Have a lovely dinner together and we'll get you there, Jim.
1: All right, stay there, guys. Sue and Jim. All right, we've match-made a couple of people there. That's fantastic.
0: This is beautiful.
1: Really?
0: Yes, because just going out for dinner is a lovely thing.
1: Yeah.
0: Having a nice meal with someone you haven't met before. Swapping life stories. I mean, these two have got tales to tell. They're 80. They've got long, fabulous lives and things to share.
1: I still think the first call was my favourite. I tapped off and on and off the bus, not the driver.
0: Yeah. Just check your app, see where that driver was. And if you are a bus driver and you're listening, do you know somebody who does that route on the bus that's around Circular
1: Quay? Excuse me?
0: We've got to check out when Marsha was there. I hesitated before I said it. Does he have a melodious, lovely Jamaican-style voice? Mm. Is that one of your drivers?
1: Sarah McDonald, I hope this was good radio because I enjoyed it. Thank you so much.
0: Let's love, Mark.
1: Nice to see you. Right. Sarah McDonald
0: Happy
1: back with
0: spring.
1: Us. She's back with us next week. We won't matchmake. We'll just be talking some rubbish here on the radio. Time for some music on this Thursday, a bit more of a modern one. There aren't too many other birthdays. Anastasia celebrating a birthday today. I won't nominate her age, but anyway, this is a song called I'm Out of Love, like a few people we've spoken to this morning.

0: But she is Anastasia, celebrating a birthday today. I'm out of love on the 2GB morning show off the back of Matchmakers. We floated it last week. We thought we'd give it a run. And, well, given the messages we're getting this morning, very, very popular. And thank you, Sam. Sam's been in touch to say, Mark, I'll take Jim into the blue-eyed dragon in my car. You're a good man, Sam. Thank you for doing that. In the meantime...
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0: Yes, Sydney, get ready to win some cold hard cash with 2GB's $20,000 cash giveaway. To win, all you need to do is collect the four code words. Ben gave you one this morning. I'm about to give you mine. Afternoons in Sydney now will have them as well. And then listen out for the cue to call on the best breakfast in Sydney, Ben Fordham, each and every morning between 5:30 and 9. If you know all four code words from the previous day, you could win $2,000. Here's today's code word for mornings. It is McLaren. McLaren is the code word, as in Michael, as in the car. McLaren is the code word you will need here on 2GB Mornings. 2GB's $20,000 cash giveaway. There's $2,000 to be won every weekday, but the only way to win is to keep your radio and apps on 2GB all day long. So jot that one down, McLaren. 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
2: Ingleburn, there's some debris that a truck is picking up on the Hume Motorway southbound near the Campbelltown Road overpass, and the traffic comes to a grinding halt at the end of the M5 as you come off there near Beach Road. At Burwood, a medical incident's cleared, now reopening lanes on the Hume Highway. At Lane Cove, in the Lane Cove Tunnel, a broken down truck, two westbound lanes are closed. West Pimble, all lanes now open after a crash earlier on Ride Road just past Yanko Road. And at Marsden Park, a broken down truck on Garfield Road West at Richmond Road. There's one lane closed there. This is Will Bottom with live and local traffic on Sydney's 2GB.
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0: Well, only two more sleeps until we're into it. 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
0: I had a note from a dear friend of the radio network, Paul Signorelli, who's the executive chairman of the Dalton Hospitality Group, letting me know that Dolly Stubbs had passed away, the original founder of Dalton House Sylvania Waters, a remarkable woman, and wow, she passed away at the age of 97. She lived down in Gymea. Obviously, Paul, a dear friend of the family, but he just asked if I could acknowledge her passing, and I can certainly do that for you, Paul, the passing of Dolly Stubbs, the founding mum of Dalton House at Sylvania Waters. Michael McLaren is coming up after the news at midday. Morning, Michael.
12: Hello, Mark. He of the code word.
0: Yes, he of the code word.
12: Yeah.
0: We've had some success with the cat.
12: Yeah.
0: And I'm hoping that that success continues with the work that you've been doing on the sale of our military sites, including Victoria Barracks. And it looks like we might be heading in the right direction, but we're not there just yet.
12: We're not. I heard what you interview with Paul Scully earlier. And, I mean, the point that the state government need to get into their head is that when the Commonwealth relinquishes control of the site, which is their plan, divest, whatever verb they want to use, my understanding is the protections that they have as Commonwealth protections go with them. And so that's when the state has to come in if we are to ensure that the heritage value of these sites is protected. Now, the state Labor government's a little reluctant at the moment because they say, oh, well, still a Commonwealth asset. Well, it is until it's not. Mm. And then, you know, what a number of people like Anthony Roberts have been saying in New South Wales Parliament is just preempt it. Put in the protections now. Because what that would essentially do is take the developers out of the game. They're not going to want to buy a site because there's no value in it. And so the Commonwealth will then look at that, if they had a brain, and do what they've done today, and that is back down. Because it won't be financially worth the while of all the votes they're going to bleed from flogging it. So, yeah, look, I'm going to continue talking about it today. We've got Senator Collins on it, and she's been leading this senatorial inquiry. They're going to extend that. A couple of interesting things she'll have to say today. But no, we're not going to give up, as you haven't. And congratulations to you, the team, the veterans that have been calling the last couple of weeks about the Allied Health Cap. It's a win for the show, but it's a win for the country, and that's important.
0: And it's a win for our listeners too, Michael.
12: Absolutely.
0: You know, absolutely.
12: It's
0: all well and good for us to sit behind this microphone, but it's the power of our listeners and what we do here at 2GB. You've got a big program, mate. Thank you very much.
12: Thank you. Oh, just before you go.
0: Yes.
12: You remember speaking about medical examinations the other day.
0: Yes.
12: I was going past that wonderful bakery in Haberfield this morning, and I had a little pry in the window, and I was reminded of you and all of that. So I brought you a filled Nutella donut. It just spoke to me for some reason, and I had flashbacks.
0: You're a disgrace.
12: So get your teeth into that later, Mark.
0: Goodbye, Michael. Goodbye.

0: 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Parramatta BMW is your destination for driving joy.
1: Yes, Maida from Fairfield West has reached out to us via the win page at 2GB.com. She says, Mark, my daughter Angelina has been my rock through years of serious health problems, including heart issues, a stroke, prostate problems, and most recently, giant cell arthritis. Angelina works full-time but has sacrificed her annual leave to take me to the doctors, cardiologists and specialists. She even gets up early to make me head along to my blood test before going straight to work. She helps pay my medical bills, takes me shopping, to church and out for lunch, and at home she cleans and even mows the lawn. She's even refused NDIS assistance because she believes others need it more. Angelina has sacrificed so much of her time, money and life to care for me. Winning this BMW would be my chance to finally give something back and say thank you to Angelina. Well, thank you, Mita, for getting in touch. Congratulations to you, because you are now in the mix to win a new BMW iX1, the fully electric SUV. And as we continue to say, we all need some good news. So if you've got some good news to share, go to the win page at 2GB.com. You could win the BMW from Parramatta BMW, your destination for driving joy.
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2: 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Now listen, big man, on Thursday, I was only saying to Brad Fittler and Peter Moore. Old matey has given you a serve too.
3: Who's that? 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
13: 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The place to celebrate the wins, mourn the losses, and join in on banter this footy season.
1: Before I get out of here, net overseas migration in the 3 months to March jumped by almost 45,000 people from the previous quarter, leaving net overseas migration over the last 12 months at 292,100 people. And of course, the Albanese government will announce its plan and policy at the National Press Club coming up in the next half an hour. Well, that's it for me today. Yes, Tony Burke to deliver that speech at the National Press Club, and Michael McLaren will be all over that with his team after the news at midday. He'll be followed by Clinton, of course. So then we'll have Sports Today, James there with Money News, John Stanley tonight, and then Phil O'Neill to take you through your Friday morning. Yes, the end of the working week is nearly here, and then we're into finals footy, week number two. I'm on board the Sharkies now that my Rabbitohs are out, so good luck to the Sharkies. Thanks very much for your company. Enjoy this beautiful weather. See you around the roundabout. Bye-bye.
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14: In this bulletin, government backs down on veterans cap, more arrests to come over mistaken identity killing, and the claims which have prompted a response from Buckingham Palace. It's midday. Good afternoon. I'm Madeline McNeil. The government has succumbed to pressure and scrapped a controversial cap on veterans' health funding. Federal politics reporter Nelson Scott.
15: Labor proposed a $5,000 cap on allied health services in a bid to save the budget around $750 million over 3 years. The policy was condemned by veterans, warning it threatened the medical care they rely on. The government has now removed the limit after a concerted campaign against the measure. Independent Senator Jackie Lambie has told Parliament it shows the power of veterans.
16: When we stand up united, we win.
15: Liberal MP and ex-serviceman Phil Thompson says the government should go further and sack the Veterans Affairs Minister.
17: When the veterans came to Canberra to seek a meeting, they weren't even able to get in the room with Minister Matt Keogh.
15: Labor says it's now consulting with former defence personnel to improve the system. Nelson Scott, Canberra.
14: The Albanese government's about to hand down its immigration policy, which will tighten access to various visa classes. Federal politics editor Michael Packey.
18: Labor will shortly announce plans to lower the net migration rate to about 225,000 within 2 years. Some foreigners who apply for a student visa may be able to study in Australia but won't be able to bring their family. There may be tougher criteria around working holiday visas, and the appeals process will be fast-tracked to help clear a backlog of cases. Senior government MP Tanya Plibersek believes the proposed changes strike the right balance.
19: It has to be set at a level that is beneficial for our country.
18: The government's policy comes just days after One Nation released its immigration plan, which would see 750,000 fewer visas granted. Party leader Pauline Hanson claims Labor has been caught flat-footed.
20: One Nation has forced them to reduce this immigration policy.
18: The coalition is still finalising its migration plan. Michael Packey, Canberra.
14: Police say they're working to track down more offenders after laying charges over the mistaken identity death of a Sydney University student. Dusty Fitzpatrick reports.
21: Marco Tapia was shot dead inside the bedroom of his family home at Glen Alpine in the city's southwest. Police later confirmed the wrong house had been targeted in the attack, which is suspected to be linked to Sydney's escalating gangland war. Two teenage boys aged 14 and 16 have now been charged with murder and several other offences. Detective Superintendent Joe Dewey says it's alleged the teens were hired by a criminal group.
22: We will allege that the boys were involved in a preparation plan in the aftermath of the murder.
21: Police are searching for three other people they believe were also involved in Mr. Tapia's death. Dusty Fitzpatrick, Sydney.
14: The state opposition is slamming the Minns government for a delay in introducing laws targeting organised crime offences. A new maximum life sentence for those planning gangland hits and new youth crime offences have been introduced to state parliament. Liberal leader Kelly Sloane says the police minister needs to take accountability for the current crime wave.
2: A minister who refuses to admit that crime is out of control on our streets. We deserve a minister who is backing our police, we back them, who is giving them the resources that they need and who treats this seriously.
14: Independent advice on a proposal to redevelop Town Hall Square, knocking down several buildings, including a Woolworths, is expected to take weeks. The planning minister has issued a direction to determine whether the project is state significant development, which would take the final approval out of council hands. Paul Scully has told Mark Levy once he receives the advice, he'll make it public.
3: I'm not one for slowing down DAs generally. I want to speed them up, and that's what we've been working on. But on this case, I think we do have to stop and see whether or not this fits the criteria to be called in as a state significant development.
14: Politicians are calling for greater transparency about the threats being investigated and targeted by intelligence agencies in Australia. It's been revealed ASIO has thwarted four incidents classified as major terrorism plots since the Bondi Beach terror attack in December. Buckingham Palace has hit back at claims King Charles said Princess Diana would be forgotten soon enough after her death. Nine's Europe correspondent Mimi Becker.
4: In his upcoming memoir, Swan Song, Diana's brother Earl Spencer claims a then Prince Charles hissed on the phone that we'll forget about her soon enough during a heated argument over Diana's funeral procession. Earl Spencer writes the exchange exposed the King's pent-up contempt for his ex-wife. Buckingham Palace issued a rare response today, saying, while we do not comment on books as a matter of principle, His Majesty is mindful that the pain of fraternal grief can cloud reason, affect judgment and colour memory in ways others do not recognise, even many years after such a loss. Mimi Becker, London.
14: And a new report has found members of Generation Z are more likely to be caught out by ticket sales scams, particularly when it comes to buying on social media. In finance, the All Ords is trading up 9 points at 88.84. One Australian dollar is buying 70.94 US cents.
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14: The NRL's preliminary final schedule is locked in, steering clear of a clash with Aussie rules. Toby Goff explains.
23: The Dolphins will kick off next week's blockbuster weekend in the Friday night spotlight at Suncorp Stadium, hosting either the Roosters or the Sharks. On the other side of the bracket, minor premiers Penrith will host their grand final qualifier at a Coors Stadium on the Sunday afternoon, bypassing Saturday's AFL grand final entirely. The Sunday slot becomes a major boost for the Panthers, handing star playmaker Nathan Cleary maximum recovery time as he raises the clock to overcome a stress-related foot injury. Toby Goff reporting.
14: GWS captain Toby Green has told the club he intends to move back to Victoria for family reasons, the 32-year-old nominating Geelong as his preferred team. And Sydney's Senna Agius is stepping up to race in the MotoGP next year after inking a deal with KTM. It's 7 past 12. That's the latest news and sport.
13: A 100 years of conversation. Sydney's 2GB. 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
25: In the Lane Cove Tunnel, a broken down truck's been there for a while now. Westbound, just past the on-ramp from the Pacific Highway. It's shut lanes 1 and 2. So as you come off the Gore Hill Freeway, you need to be in the right-hand lane as you enter the tunnel. North Bondi, a multi-vehicle crash on Old South Head Road just past Warners Avenue. At Villawood, a truck crash earlier and split a power pole. The repairs on Christina Road continue. That's just east of Woodville Road. at Minto, a crash reported on Pembroke Road, and a crash at Guildford Rawson Road at the Clyde and Ferndale Street intersection. Marsden Park, a truck broke down Garfield Road West. This is Real Bottom on 2GB.
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14: Partly cloudy with southeasterly winds becoming light. Sunny tomorrow, 9 to 23 degrees in the city, 6 to 28 in the west. Looking ahead, sunny Saturday and Sunday, a possible late shower Monday and a shower or two Tuesday. Right now in town, it's 18 degrees. The same at Bankstown and Penrith. It's 17 at Campbelltown and Lucas Heights. I'm Madeline McNeil. There'll be more news at 1 on your news leader, Sydney's 2GB.
6: Now, across Australia. Yeah. This is Afternoons with Michael McLaren.
7: Well, it is. 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A pretty big hour or so coming up, because in about 20 minutes from now, Tony Burke, who's the Home Affairs Minister, is going to be delivering his much-anticipated, slightly delayed address to the National Press Club, looking at the government's ideas to bring population growth down. By that, of course, bring immigration levels down. But speaking to the Sydney Morning Herald in advance of the speech today, Tony Burke said he did hold some fears that Australia could become a guest worker economy, because the number of temporary visas that have been issued is now passing 1 million per year. I think there's close to 3 million people now in Australia on a sort of temporary visa of some sort. The government, as I said, preparing to announce major changes to the immigration system. We seem to have already been leaked the detail to the extent that it'll be the relatives of students and this sort of peripheral aspect of the visa scheme that's going to be looked at most. And look, again, when you look at the reality, the government's not going to go after people that might vote for them. So they're going to go after groups that are either seen as a little problematic in society. Let's face it, the international student cohort has grown so exponentially, and there's a fair bit of evidence, I would suggest, to say that having all of these international students living in capital cities is putting upward pressure on the rental market. I mean, there'd be a pretty easy way to test the theory, because there are people, oh, no, no, it's only 6%. There's nothing. Well, okay, take them all out and see what happens to rents. I reckon you'd get a pretty obvious answer. Anyway, so yeah, they're never going to vote. Well, not any time soon are they going to vote, because they're not citizens. And their family, their plus ones, their dependents, whatever it is. In most cases, that really just makes the whole student visa look like a Trojan horse. We'll send Fred down to an Australian university, get him in there. He can sort of breach the bulkhead. And once he's there on his visa, we'll apply to come as the next of kin or the loved ones, and then we'll get there, and then we'll roll through 9 different visas until we've been there so damn long that they make us a permanent resident, and then we'll become a citizen, and away you go. Now, it happens all the time, and the government have finally felt the heat because of the rise of One Nation and some policies out of the coalition, that they said, well, we're going to have to do something about this. I don't think it comes naturally to them, but we'll find out what Tony Burke has to say in about a quarter of an hour from now, and we'll bring you some grabs from that and some debate throughout the afternoon. Later this hour, though, Jess Collins, she's a senator for New South Wales. She's also the chair of the Senate inquiry into the management of the Defence Estate assets. And this is all to do with Victoria Barracks and all of these other very, very key, historic, equally contemporary military sites which are on the divestment list by this federal government. Now, they're selling these because they've been given advice that they're no longer delivering for the defence of the realm. Many people would beg to differ. And many people that have either served in these facilities or know these facilities or know what the defence actually does and how they might need to use these facilities in the future have said, hang on a minute, you sell these, you're never getting them back. Because the sort of money you reckon you're going to be getting for these sites is not going to come from a charity or a local council. It's going to come from a developer. And they're going to put a lot of money up front because they know they will be given permission to completely, irrevocably change the nature of these sites. They're going to put apartments all over them. Now, okay, sure, they won't be able to bowl over Georgian sandstone buildings and the like, but they'll be building on parade grounds, they'll be building on ovals, they'll be building all over the place. And they will completely change the nature and forever remove defence's ability to use these as strategic assets. Even though in a number of circumstances, like Victoria Barracks in Sydney, that's exactly what it's still used for today. It's not like it's some sort of locked up, dusty anachronism of, you know, the imperial age. These are still very contemporary facilities used by serving people now, right now, today. And so Jess Collins is saying we've got to really be careful here. And we've spoken to her before. We'll speak to her again today. There have been some recommendations handed down by that Senate inquiry, some interim recommendations. We'll talk with Jess about those later this hour. Jim Haynes back with us. Another Sydney Siders and Brisbaneite story today. It's the story of Thea Proctor, an artist who was considered positively dangerous in her time. Today, you think, oh, geez, wouldn't be batting an eyelid over that. It's funny how attitudes change. And also Andrew Bragg, the senator, he's raising an interesting point. And this one's largely flown under the radar. Of course, that is, unless you've been affected by it. And that is the banks not appropriately using offset accounts as they are intended to be used. I mean, you know, you buy the packet. And on the packet, on the tin, you get a pretty good idea. You take out an offset account, you use it to offset against your mortgage. And so you're paying less interest per month because you've got X $100,000 or whatever over here. And that's then, you know, used to counterbalance the size of your debt, and the interest is what's affected and you get in front. Well, there's been a many, many circumstances the last couple of years, $55 million of fines through ASIC because the banks have not been essentially connecting the offset account to the mortgage account. And so people have put all this enormous sum of savings thinking they're going to be reducing their interest payments, doing the right thing, trying to get ahead in a cost of living crisis with their mortgage, but they've been doing no such thing. And, you know, some might say, well, look, surely you'd check, surely you'd look online, you'd speak to the bank. Yeah, but we all say that in hindsight. But, I mean, let's be honest, how many of us really genuinely check every aspect of our banking history? Every detail of our insurance policy. So we don't have time. If you've got kids and businesses, you don't have time to be reading everything. You pay fees and the like to the bank in the assumption that if you have an offset account and you've asked for it to be used to offset a mortgage, that that's what it does. But in $55 million worth of examples, that's not what has happened in just the last 2 years. And so a Senate inquiry has been launched. I'd imagine there are many other examples, and I know Senator Bragg wants people who have been affected to be in touch. We'll speak to him before we go home. So all of that and more. We've had the population figure come in the last 20 or so minutes as well from the ABS. Australia's still growing very quickly, 1.4% over the last 12 months. That's the 12 months to March, I should say, according to the figures which have now finally been added up and tabulated. Now, that is a slight decrease from the previous read, but it's only slight. It was 309,500 the previous 12 months. It's now, this is net overseas migration, 292,100. In total, the Australian population grew by 392,700 people in the past 12 months. So give or take 100,000 natural births over deaths. The other 292,100 coming from abroad. Now, most Australians say that is miles too high, far too big, and we've got to bring that down. All the major parties and the minor parties, except the Greens, now agree with that. It's just a question of what figure do they land on and which one do you support? And, of course, there are some people say, well, you should have no one, none. Well, look, that's not really going to be a recipe for success, but people are entitled to that point of view. But it's about getting a happy medium. And we're going to find out a little bit from Tony Burke today. The coalition in due course will announce a full policy. We now have One Nation's figure. Pretty drastic cuts, but you know, some say it could economically work for us. They point to the Canadian experience. Anyway, I'll hear from you. 131873. So that's the official figure. 292,100 people came from overseas, net overseas migration in the 12 months to March. Too great, too small, or just about right? What do you reckon? I think you know my opinion on that one. 131873. 18 past 12, almost 19 past 12, in fact. Well, look, suffice to say I've never purchased anything from either Q or Veronica Main for myself in my life, but the story of their demise is a story that's translatable to even the male brain and those, I think, unfamiliar with what they stock on their shelves, because it's now becoming the rule rather than the exception, and it's indicative of a broader economic environment in Australia which has become anti-business, anti-growth, anti-productive, and anti-patriotic. So let me explain. Founded in 1968 by Rod Levis, Q was for decades a successful Australian clothing story. At its height, it had something like 230 stores across the country and an annual turnover, I read today, of $180 million. It was the go-to for aspiring Australian women who wanted to look smart in the office, never cheap, but certainly known for quality. And its shop front was in Sydney's, the first one, in Sydney's Strand Arcade, before that expansion all over the country and even becoming one of the first so-called concession stores under the Meyer model in 1970. But 58 years later, and after a run of weaker demand, on Tuesday, the receivers and the administrators were called in. FTI Consulting saying, and I quote, "The receivers understand that notwithstanding the increase in sales and other improvements across the group, these were insufficient to mitigate the impact of the overhead costs currently in the business." In other words, despite starting to turn the ship around, doing business in Australia, especially customer-facing, shop-front-type businesses with wages, taxes, regulations and every other damn cost, meant that the numbers no longer stacked up. Now, obviously, there will be other factors at play as well. No story such as this is ever perfectly linear. But the demise of Q and Veronica Main are emblematic of an industry that's changed markedly since Q's inception almost 60 years ago. I mean, good luck finding a clothing label that makes the clothes in Australia anymore. The local rad trade is basically dead, destroyed by high costs, tariff reductions, and small quantities of scale. But also, let's not fail to admit, sunk by changing buyer behaviour, with we Australians increasingly comfortable spending less but getting more in the form of cheap Asian imports. And now with the rise of the likes of Shein and Temu, even the old labels that at least support local retail jobs and shopping centre rents, even they are now going under as Aussies throw money at the online raiders without a thought in the world for what impact that might have on the job prospects of future generations, let alone the quality of the fabric that they're actually wrapping themselves in. I mean, as I've said many times, especially in regard to the major supermarkets, but it goes broader than that. We Australians do talk a big game when it comes to patriotism and supporting the little guy. We're outraged when we hear of suppliers being squeezed by the big guys. We all get emotional on national holidays and we wax lyrical about how great this country is and how it's the best place in the world to live and all of that. And yet, when it comes time to back those words up with

increasingly online, globalised trading environment. As he said, and I quote, "There is no doubt that retailers are facing higher freight, rent, energy, compliance and wage costs, while customers are watching every dollar." But you see, then he went on to hit the nub of the problem when he said, and I quote, "Australian businesses face a costly and growing compliance burden, while ultra-cheap offshore platforms are not held to the same standards," end quote. In other words, regulations are a cost. And by crikey, doesn't Australia excel at regulation? And in a brilliant piece in the Australian newspaper the other day, Chris Yuleman highlighted the suffocating and impoverishing impost that over-regulation is having on the Australian economy more broadly. You should read his essay because it is brilliant. And in it, he says, and I quote, "None of these measures alone will ruin a rich country. And each regulation has a justification. Each subsidy has a beneficiary. Each spending program serves a worthy purpose. Each tax raises necessary revenue. Each environmental restriction protects something valuable. But the trick is accumulation. As he said, keep loading the saddlebags until the economy buckles under the weight of government." And isn't that Australia's present problem in a nutshell? From energy policy to environmental green tape, government red tape with things like gender and diversity reporting, more and more paid leave schemes, union-driven changes to IR policy, more tax, bad tax, inefficient tax, but little reform, higher wages but no productivity gains. I mean, eventually the music stops and plenty are then left without a chair. And I doubt many would argue that let's not throw the baby out with the bathwater and just, you know, mimic the low-cost, low-wage, low environmental standards, the playbook of, say, China or the developing world. But surely, at some point, we have to call time on this race to the other extreme, where we're effectively doing ourselves out of prosperity and calling it progress. Now, the trajectory is there for all to see. Australians are getting poorer. Our economy is spluttering. Businesses groaning under the weight of regulation. And all while the internationalization of the marketplace is happening beyond our control, with direct impacts on our exporters and domestic spending habits. Now, we might not want to ape the business models of the rest of the world, but we certainly have to compete against them. And yet it seems those in power believe that the lucky country will simply continue to ride on a wave of divine providence, no matter what speed humps they put in the way. Now, put simply, although this government talks a big game about a future made in Australia, in reality, their very own policies are ensuring that fewer and fewer things will be made here in the years ahead. And they're not alone. They don't have a mortgage on that. They simply stand on the shoulders of predecessors that likewise added to the regulatory and cost burden, which has forced many Australian companies to either move offshore or to close their doors. In fact, a recent survey of small businesses by the Chamber of Commerce and Industry found a third of them seriously considered shutting down over the past year. That's up 5% on the previous survey. And the reasons given were the very things we've just been speaking about: soaring costs, red tape, a cash flow crunch, and compliance burdens. Now, those findings mirror a recent paper by the Productivity Commission that showed company directors reported spending 55% of their time on compliance. Apparently that figure was just 24% a decade earlier. And I guess we need to ask ourselves if the company directors in India, China, Nepal, Thailand, Vietnam and all these other competitive economies are also spending more than half their time on compliance, because I doubt it. You see, in closing, perhaps we can take some comfort in the knowledge that it isn't just Australia destroying its own economy and prosperity. Indeed, many of our friends are busy doing the same, including the Germans, who are watching their once mighty automotive sector die a slow death. News last week said Volkswagen were poised to cull yet another 50,000 jobs, with Chinese EVs cutting their lunch. And like here, the same fundamentals are undermining Volkswagen's viability in what is an open, competitive marketplace. Higher energy prices, high wages, intrusive unions, traffic reductions, tariff reductions, and reams of dense regulation. I mean, I guess free market purists would argue that, contrary to my concerns, this is actually an example of capitalism and globalization working as intended, of manufacturers moving to the lowest cost jurisdiction and providing consumers with the most affordable version of the items that they desire. And you know, perhaps there is some merit in that argument. However, I think we've got to realize
that Australia's

0: high cost, overly regulated environment is a product of deliberate and consecutive government decisions, and those decisions carry consequences. And unless we change course, there'll be many, many more Q and Veronica Mains out there, but few new Australian brands ready to come and fill the void.
1: You left a bit.
2: Meet Louise.
1: Hi. Yeah, there.
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0: Well, it's just gone 12:30. Tony Burke's just stood up at the podium, the dais there at the National Press Club in Canberra, and anything that he has to say of significance, and I am expecting a couple of important points to be made today. We will share those with you. We'll turn those around for you so you don't have to go anywhere. 131873, the open line number. A lot of feedback coming in. Let's get to it. G'day, Neil.
12: Yeah, Mike. Thanks for taking my call.
0: Pleasure, mate.
12: Just wanted to talk. You talk about the brands and things. Well, I don't know. 5 years' time, we might find with all the Chinese cars that are flooding into the country, we may not be able to buy a Mazda or a Toyota or a Ford. It mightn't be the option. It's happening with caravans as well. All the Chinese equivalents coming into the country. So, yeah, it's something to think about. I know the cost comes into it, but...
0: Well, it does, but, I mean, when you think about something as important as your fleet or your auto sector, I mean, okay, we don't make them here anymore. That was a decision about tariffs, and I understand why that decision was made, but I happen to think it was wrong. But we are going to create a security situation potentially here with the vehicles from that particular economy. I mean, we just have to be open and honest about that, and... You know, this is why I think the government's putting their environmental agenda with batteries and getting rid of the petrol fleet ahead of a security agenda, and I think that's reprehensible.
12: Yeah, and I think that's why they're not too fussed about the cost of fuel at the moment either. Go and buy an electric car, it might be more what they're hoping for, maybe.
0: Yeah, well, you're not the first listener to suggest that, Neil. Absolutely, mate. Thank you for the call. Nice to hear from you. Ed, g'day, Ed.
3: G'day, Michael. How are you going today?
0: All right, mate. Yeah, thanks. Good.
3: Just on your editorial that you were saying about, you know, companies going broke, all that sort of thing. The rot started back in the 70s when the government signed the Lima Agreement. And that was to put the wheels in motion to send our manufacturing offshore. And then you have this Sara Lee layer upon layer of regulation, and the cost is just way too high, and companies cannot continue to carry it.
0: Well, that's it. That's right. Yeah, Lima Declaration, 1973 or 5, wasn't it? And that was certainly the seed that has been germinated by policy ever since. I mean, again, I understand part of the logic of it. Let's empower the developing world, and then we'll create new industries where we are, and everyone's going to be lifted up by the bootstraps. But it didn't work that way. And as Einstein says, when you're doing something a little bit silly, it'd be equally dumb to continue thinking you're going to get a different result.
3: Yeah, Michael. You know, I remember in 2009, I was saying to a friend of mine who's a TAFE teacher, and I said to him, Bob, if we don't stop this constant regulation and burdening, industry will walk out of this country. I said, Ford are already considering leaving. He said, nah, never happened. And when Ford packed up and left, I couldn't resist. I rang him up and I said, what just happened, Bob?
0: And what was his answer?
3: He said, you're a smart ass, aren't you? And I said, no. I said, it's just reality, mate. Think about it.
0: Well, Ed, it's better to be a smart ass than a dumb ass. I'll give you the tip. So I think you're on the right end. Good call. Thanks, Ed. I appreciate it. A lot of the problem with manufacturing, of course, is energy prices. I mean, Australia because of the scale of the population, it's not a natural place to have big manufacturing. But we had it, because we had very, very affordable and reliable energy. Well, we've largely lost that. And, I mean, some might say it's just coincidence. Others might say it's causation, that as we have lost more and more industries, so we have added regulation and increased the price of energy. Now, yeah, some people say, oh, no, there's other factors. And, yeah, there are other factors. But surely those two are the bedrock of the problem. And unless we address it, we're just going to see what's left go. No doubt about it. 131873. Hi, Milton.
13: Hi. G'day.
0: Hi, mate.
13: Michael.
0: I've got you. Yep.
13: I was just concerned about the population, the way their immigration policies are at the moment. They're coming in too quick, too many, and too much of the same breed. That's what I... You know, in the day when they used to have immigration, they used to bring a fair bit and then stop. People used to get comfortable, assimilate, become Australian, you know.
0: Well, yeah, there certainly has been, Milton, a very big uptick in number. There's no doubt about it. I'm not particularly concerned what background someone is. If they subscribe to the Australian way of life, doesn't matter what your background is, you can overcome any impediments that might be there and become an Australian. We've seen examples of that all over the place over the centuries. But when you bring so many people, and many of them from backgrounds which are not really that compatible to the Australian project, and you bring them in, you do create a potential issue. And we've seen that issue. But it's largely a numbers game, and it's a numbers game where the infrastructure hasn't kept up, the services haven't kept up, and so on and so forth. So, you know, we have created our own boondoggle, and it's going to be up to us to rectify it. Thank you for the call. Sandra, hi.
14: Oh, Michael, thank you. It's lovely to hear your voice. Michael, I'm from Victoria, and I'm from the eastern side of Victoria.
0: Mm-hmm.
14: That's, you know, Blackburn, Doncaster, goes down to Sandy, all the way down.
0: Mm-hmm.
14: I don't know too much about the western side, but I assume they might be in the same position where we have a very strong concentration of universities and technical institutions. We have the Melbourne University, Deakin, Monash, Moorabbin, Frankston. And Michael, all of the eastern area now, as that young man said, most of the students, I'd say 70 or even more, are Asian. Now, what frightens me is I have lovely doctors of my Asians. I have a nurse who is my best friend who's Asian. It's not the race. It's the amount of people that are coming in from one particular in Victoria that you sometimes and a lot of times feel like you're in another country, not in the Eastern Bloc. Our shopping centres, small business. As soon as a small business folds in Victoria, Asians buy it. I don't know where they're getting the money from. In Blackburn, where we are, along Whitehorse Road near the university, Michael, somebody is building units after unit, 3-4 stories high. Somebody's building them.
0: Well, look, there is a lot of money in the economy, Sandra. And in the case of small businesses, look, if the small businesses are going bust and someone of Asian ancestry buys it and starts it, thank God for them. Because at least they're going to be employing somebody. They'll be paying tax, I assume. They'll be buying products that's supporting couriers and so on and suppliers and so on and so forth. I mean, they might be stocking it with products that's grown on Australian farms. So, I mean, that's a good story. That's the sort of migration story that we should have and should celebrate. The worst sort of migration story is if someone comes out here and then sits on their tail for 50 years and takes Centrelink and Medicare and then drops dead. I mean, so the story you've outlined is the story that we want to champion and celebrate. But you're talking about some of these areas near universities. A lot of these people are international students. And look, if they're coming here to study legitimately and that there is some sort of net economic benefit to Australia, again, that's fine. But we keep hearing from the universities that this is a wonderful multi-billion dollar stream that helps subsidise the cost of domestic students. Well, yeah, I guess it does. Or the university's been forced to use that business model because governments have started to peel back funding to universities for domestic students and said, well, you can cross-subsidise by having more international students. But then when you look at the broad economic story, and the housing problems, the rental problems, the congestion, so on and so on, the economic benefit starts to look less compelling. And again, it doesn't matter where the people are from. It's the net contribution. And this is why we've got to look at it as a purely numbers game. Thank you for the call. 19 to 1.
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15: Okie dokie for my first cross this afternoon. Let's go up to Emu Heights. Got trucks over 3.5 tonnes that can't access Old Bathurst Road. Truckies, you need to use the Great Western Highway for the time being. Light vehicles, you can get through though. At Lane Cove, got a truck broken down and stuck in the Lane Cove Tunnel. Now he's near the Pacific Highway on-ramp. He's taking out two lanes, lanes 1 and 2, and facing westbound towards Beecroft. And a North Bondi, a smash involving heaps of vehicles on Old South Head Road near Blair Street. That's affecting southbound traffic towards Bondi Junction. I'm Dennis Lee on 2GB.
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0: Quarter to one. Now, as you know, we've been speaking with Senator Jess Collins on this show over the last few months about the sale of defence sites, most notably the Victoria Barracks in Sydney, because it really is the crown jewel of the entire estate. But there are examples in Queensland, in Victoria, and in fact all over the country that I think should not be on the list of 67 that are slated for divestment. Now, Jess has been chairing the Senate inquiry into the management of defence estate assets. It's been quite the eye-opener. And you'll remember earlier this week it was announced that the inquiry would in fact be extended right until February, with more hearings scheduled over the coming months. That's because in part some of the key players haven't yet arrived to speak. But last night the inquiry tabled its interim report, 11 recommendations in total, among them that the committee has called on the federal government to halt the divestment of the defence sites. Well, it's also recommended the government commission an immediate, genuinely independent and comprehensive review of the estate. And they've called for some new legislation to create a new classification for the permanent protection of Defence Force buildings, but also parade grounds and memorials. Now, the Liberal Senator for New South Wales, Jess Collins, back on the line with me. Good to speak, Jess, and thank you for all your work on this.
23: Well, thanks for having me, Michael.
0: Okay, so the interim report, 11 recommendations, some of them very, very important. Just out of interest, let's look at that third one I mentioned, this recommendation that we have new legislation to create a classification, a new classification, for the permanent protection of Defence Force buildings and parade grounds and memorials. Now, you know, I speak to some particularly Labor state MPs and the like, and they say, oh, well, you know, we don't need to put in protections at the moment like some of the Liberal colleagues in the state are suggesting, because it's all protected under Commonwealth Heritage listings. Now, if that is the case, why would we need new legislation?
23: Well, the reality is that they're not all protected. So I asked in Senate estimates of the Department of Defence how many mess halls, how many parade grounds are on the chopping block. And the response to me was the number greatly exceeds 67. Now, these will be sold even if they are under Commonwealth Heritage protection. Our understanding is that once the site gets divested, that Commonwealth Heritage listing gets lifted. And so then, of course, it's up to the state government then to make decisions about what happens to these sites. And we don't think that is protection enough. We don't think any parade ground should be sold. And you've got a place like Lancer Barracks out in Parramatta, an absolutely beautiful site in the heart of Parramatta. Mm. Now, their parade ground, they've had the ashes of veterans spread, at least a dozen veterans, their ashes spread on that parade ground. And the Department of Defence, the Labor government, is looking at that parade ground as a site to put up, you know, a couple of 30-storey tall, you know, apartment blocks. And I just think that is such an assault on our defence community, our veteran community, and we won't stand for it.
0: I was encouraged by today's news that the $5,000 veteran cap, the allied health cap, has been overturned. I mean, they had to be dragged kicking and screaming, but common sense has prevailed. Do you think there's some chance that some momentum from that U-turn could now be applied? Look, we're not going to win all 67 sites, and I don't think anyone suggests all 67 should be saved from divestiture. But as was said all along, Jess, there's a handful here that are more than just sites. They're crown jewels. They're historically unique and important, but equally, in many cases, like Victoria Barracks Sydney, they're still actually used contemporary strategic sites. Do you think we might just be getting the sense that a bit of a U-turn is coming?
23: Well, I certainly hope so. I mean, we put a lot of pressure on the government over the past few weeks about this allied health clap. And, you know, praise God, they actually lifted that today. They backflipped. There are certainly a lot of cases this year. We've seen that pattern of contempt showing, contempt for the veteran and defence community, and they've backflipped. So we are going to go hard on this, and we are not going to stop until we protect these bases. And as you said, places like Victoria Barracks, Sydney, not only the crown jewel, they're a spiritual home of the army. Point Cook, RAF Base Point Cook down in Victoria, spiritual home of the Air Force, but they're fully operational. They are nationally significant, and we've got to do everything we can to protect these bases. And by the way, you would have heard a lot on your show as well from former Chief of Army Ken Gillespie,
0: yes,
23: about these important bases, metropolitan bases that provide the staging ground for mounting counterterrorism operations. They are secure bases, and we need them secure for a reason. So we have to keep these bases for our capability and also, you know, for our important connections to the defence community.
0: Yeah, the golden thread must be continued. It's important. Tradition's important in institutions like defence. Not important everywhere, but in those sort of institutions, it's very important. For retention, for all sorts of reasons. And we can't just allow that to be changed because we've got a housing crisis. Just finally, that first recommendation of the interim report, and this is an important one, is that the sale of these sites be halted. Now, I assume the report doesn't have the power to tell the minister to halt further sales. Where are we with the sale of 67 sites?
23: Well, they've certainly got a lot of them underway. So, you know, a lot of the personnel on the sites have been giving their packing orders. Some of them haven't been sort of given a deadline to get out, but just prepared to get out. So they've started the process, including in Victoria Barracks Sydney. Now, down in Tasmania, you know, they're completely abandoned down there. They're selling the rifle, the only rifle ranges that they have down there. All the training sites, it's going to be completely abandoned. They've started that process too. But the thing that I keep hearing from the defence community is that they have so much uncertainty about it all because they actually don't know where they're going. They've been told to pack up, but they haven't been told where they're going. And, you know, this is why we have to do the work through the Senate inquiry, because they haven't come up with a plan. There is no plan for a plan, which they always have in defence. And so, you know, they've left it to us to do the consultations, they've left it to us to do the work on this, and we're bringing light to it all.
0: Yep, good. Has the minister fronted the inquiry yet?
23: No. Unfortunately, if they're over in the House, we can't compel them to come to an inquiry. Although,
0: but surely if he was confident in his case, he'd volunteer to turn up and set you all straight, right?
23: Well, here's what I do know, is that after announcing the sale of all these sites, the Defence Minister, Richard Marles, sent his assistant around the country to go to all those community information sessions. They're calling them consultation sessions, but there's nothing consultative about it. Sent his assistant minister to go and front up to community and take the punches from the community, because everybody is outraged. I've been to these things. Hundreds of people turn up and express their views that they do not want these sites to be sold. And the Defence Minister isn't having the courage to front up himself.
0: No, that's right. Well, we'll keep the pressure on. We're not going to give up. Thanks for your time, Jess. All strength to you.
23: Thanks so much, Michael.
0: Jess Collins, Liberal Senator from New South Wales.
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0: Okay, the Home Affairs Minister Tony Burke still speaking in Canberra. He'll be about to take some questions shortly as well. I will bring you part of what he's had to say straight after the news. We're about to go into the 1 o'clock news now. He has been speaking about the relationship between housing and immigration. And of course, this is one of those main areas that get people pretty miffed because it's having a very significant financial impost on many, many people. Now, put simply, and I'll play you the audio after the news, but he sort of said that immigration isn't really to blame for the housing crisis. The choices of Australia is more to do with the housing crisis. I mean, if you want to be honest, you can say a bit of column A, a bit of column B, but I think he's stretching the friendship a little bit with that. So we'll play you that audio straight after one.
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15: Out we go to Lane Cove again. Truck still broken down and conked out in the Lane Cove Tunnel near the Pacific Highway on Ram. He's taking out lanes 1 and 2 and facing westbound towards Beecroft out of the city. At Bondi Junction, the audio smash on Old South Head Road near Blair Street is now being cleared. All southbound lanes towards Bondi Junction are open and things are settled down out there. Though between French's Forest and North Narrabeen, roadworks on Waycoast Parkway got the speed down to 60 k's now in sections. I'm Dennis Lee on Sydney's traffic leader, 2GB.
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2: It's 1 o'clock. Good afternoon. I'm Madeline McNeil. Backpackers who wish to work in Australia for longer than a year will soon have to enter a ballot system. The Home Affairs Minister has set out the federal government's new immigration policy at the National Press Club. The plan also ramps up deportations for people who overstay their visas while prioritising skilled workers in critical sectors. Tony Burke says migration remains at the core of our national identity.
3: Some countries describe themselves as a melting pot. It's not a term I ever use of Australia. In a melting pot, anything you throw into it loses its shape and dissolves. I view our nation very much through the shape of an orchestra. It's a pretty bad orchestra when everything's the same instrument.
2: Veterans groups have welcomed a decision to scrap a controversial $5,000 cap on allied health services. The limit was removed after the Coalition, the Greens and Independents blocked the legislation in the Senate. The measure was projected to save around $750 million over 3 years. The federal government said it will continue to work with the veterans community to ensure integrity of the system. Police are still searching for three suspects after charging two teenagers over the mistaken identity killing of a man in Sydney's southwest. 23-year-old Marco Tapia was shot dead inside his family home at Glen Alpine. Two boys, aged 14 and 16, are facing charges relating to murder and participating in a criminal group. The Premier says he's hopeful laws aimed at smashing organised crime networks will pass Parliament as soon as next week. Under the changes, the Crime Commission could immediately seize digital devices when someone under investigation is served a summons. The suite of reforms include a maximum life sentence for those guilty of plotting organised crime murders. Chris Minns says the laws being introduced today are crucial.
4: It's sending a clear and unambiguous message that this will not be tolerated and it needs to be met with new innovative reforms to policing and the justice system alongside new technology.
2: CCTV footage has been released as detectives hunt for a vandal who graffitied the Anzac War Memorial in Sydney's Hyde Park. A man stopped and graffitied a pillar post while walking with a group on Friday night. Police say the memorial remains damaged despite efforts to clean it. Also making news, Australia's population growth has eased slightly to 1.4% in the year to March, according to latest ABS data, and the state's planning ministers intervened in the City of Sydney's plan at Town Hall Square. Paul Scully's used ministerial powers to block council approving the plan, pending advice from the Independent Planning Commission. In finance, the All Ords is up 28 points at 89.03. One Australian dollar is buying 70.98 US cents.
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5: Good afternoon. The NRL's preliminary finals are now set, avoiding a Saturday clash with the AFL Grand Final. The Dolphins will host the winner of the Roosters Sharks semi on Friday before the Panthers play either the Warriors or the Knights next Sunday. The Swans are focused on continuing their run of connected football ahead of tomorrow's AFL preliminary final against Fremantle. Despite missing key stars to injury and suspension, Sydney's galvanised to stand just two wins away from the title. Coach Dean Cox says they won't be taking a home prelim for granted.
6: And there's a chance to put your best foot forward to play in a grand final. It is a massive game for both clubs. We're under no illusion and one we're really excited about.
5: And Brighton's made a shock comeback from two goals down to beat Man United 3-2 in the English League Cup. That's sport. I'm Mike Pearsall.
2: It's 1:04. That's the latest news and sport.
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10: Now at Londonderry, road damage on Carrington Road between Bowman Road and Milford Road. That's affecting eastbound traffic towards Bligh Park. Lane 1 is closed up there. A cotter flow is in place 24/7. Lane Cove. We'll still get that truck broken down and conked out in the Lane Cove Tunnel near the Pacific Highway on-ramp. Now he's taking out lanes 1 and 2 and facing westbound towards Beecroft out of the city. And at Zetland, of course, roadworks on Joyton Avenue. The road is closed to southbound traffic towards East Lakes. I'm Dennis Lee on 2GB.
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2: Partly cloudy with southeasterly winds becoming light. Sunny tomorrow, 9 to 23 degrees in the city, 6 to 28 in the west. Looking ahead, sunny Saturday and Sunday, a possible late shower Monday and a shower or two Tuesday. Right now in town, it's 19 degrees, the same at Campbelltown and Penrith. It's 18 degrees at Bankstown and Gosford. I'm Madeline McNeil. 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
10: All right, let's get into the second hour. Thank you for your company, 131873. Yeah, the big talking point today will come off the back of the speech, which is just wrapped up by Tony Burke at the Press Club, now taking questions from the gallery. And I want to play a little of it to you now before we go back to your calls. And I want to get your take on this, the immediate take. And, of course, with time, we can all refine our opinions. But sort of a gut feeling, the government now know, that the Australian public are not going to tolerate any more having such a significant migration intake per annum. All the polling indicates they had enough, not going to take it anymore, as Peter Finch once screamed out the window. So it's up now to the government to come up with a plan, if they want to stay in power, to address it. Because One Nation have got their plan, and we can debate the merits of it or whatever, but they've got their plan. The Coalition have already put out some ideas and some parameters, and they will, very shortly, I would imagine, bring and release their plan onto the public floor, and people can, again, look at the merits. So the government got to do something. You can't simply say, la, la, la, la, la, la, fingers in the ear, not going to cut it anymore. So Tony Burke's here at the Press Club. Now, he's basically said that there are three headlines, or three headings, if you want to put it that way, which sums up the government's new approach. Here's Tony Burke.
3: So the changes that we're making, as Tom said in the introduction, are summarised under the three headings: who arrives, who stays, and who leaves. The first part of dealing with who arrives is something that was referred to in the productivity roundtable straight after the election, which was a reform of the points test. The points test is a major economic driver. Now, with that, we have redone the points test in consultation with Treasury to make sure that we are, for our skilled program, particularly the permanent part of the skilled program, getting the best possible economic benefit for Australia out of the people who come to move here on skilled visas. We are also adding an unusual capacity there, which hasn't been there previously, which is within the points test to be able to choose particular skills which will have an uplift so that they will be viewed as though they were a higher level of qualification. So with that, whereas you normally get more points for a university course than you get for a TAFE or trade, it will be the case under the new points test that we will, on implementation, be making sure that anyone who is skilled in the housing trades will get the same number of points as though it were a university qualification, to make sure that we are getting the construction trades that we desperately need. The next thing with respect to who arrives are two things that we're doing that will help speed up some of the processing that I'm able to do as a result of the other things that I'll announce. The first is Ministerial Direction 119. This is a ministerial direction which determines the priorities under which we process visas. At the moment, we've got a single one where we have almost identical rules for both the permanent program and the temporary program, which has meant sometimes when we can't get someone through on the temporary, we also can't, on the permanent, we also can't get them through on the temporary in the processing order. What we'll be doing is updating that and adding to the priority list in full construction, agriculture, fisheries, resources and teaching.
10: Okay, so that's the basic. That's the basis, and I'll play you a little more in a moment about students and then what he's had to say about the relationship, or lack thereof in his opinion, between housing and immigration, shortfall in housing and significant immigration intake. But on this points testing, those of you that know a little about this because maybe you've had a partner come in via the points test, or maybe this is your own story. That's how maybe you arrived in Australia under the points test with skills and whatever. I mean, what it sounds as though what the government's doing is eminently logical, but then you sort of think, well, why the hell weren't we doing this all along? I mean, we keep being told we've got this skills stream, and, you know, silly people like me assume that means that as a nation we pick and choose those with the best skills, because let's face it, we're not begging for migrants to come here. We sort of get the pick of the bunch, you know. We are one of the hottest tickets in town, so people want to come to the show. And so, you know, I would have assumed we were out there saying, well, you're the best qualified, or we need people for this particular industry, so, okay, you go to the front of the queue. Well, it sort of sounds as though in some ways that's not what we were doing. And so we're going to get this redoing of the points test in consultation with Treasury, and as the Minister said there, to make sure that we're getting the best outcome via the school stream. And as with this new points test, as Tony Burke said, we're also going to elevate trade skills to the level of university qualifications when it comes to assessing how many, quote unquote, points the prospective migrant has. Obviously, the more points, the more likely you are to get put at the front of the queue or be accepted. Now, okay, good, good. And I don't know what the union movement's going to say about this, because it seems for a long time they've been very reluctant to allow more people with skills in, say, carpentry and plumbing and so on and so forth to get into Australia, because I would assume if they do, that will put some downward pressure on potential wage rises in the construction sector, which have been on a tear. But, you know, again, it's logical that we do this, but we're also simultaneously surely going to have to make sure, or ensure, that those skills that we're now going to be elevating to the status of university qualifications are then recognised in state jurisdictions. Because there's no point the federal government saying, oh, well, you've got a plumbing qualification from, you know, I don't know, Bangladesh or something. In you come, we need plumbers. For then the states to say, well, hang on, under our rules, you don't qualify to work on any construction sites. You better go do a bridging course. I mean, all of this is going to have to be ironed out and, I would assume, streamlined, unless I'm missing something. But look, on face value, that's quite logical. Okay, now to students, because it looks like this is where the significant numbers and the changes are going to come. And the university sector will scream blue murder, but the average Australian will say, fine, here's Tony Burke.
3: The next change on who arrives is the change with respect to student visas and graduate visas. If you're an Australian citizen and your partner is not an Australian citizen and they live overseas and you put in an application for them to come here, you have to wait quite some years. At the moment, if you're an international student and you want to come here with your partner, you get them right from the start. What we will be doing for international students, and I'll go through the exceptions to this because the exceptions are also important. For international students, we will no longer be allowing the attaching of family members for international students or for graduate visas. Anyone who already has their family attached to a visa and is already here, we're not going to be breaking up families onshore. The ones who are already here, that'll stay as is for the until at whatever point they leave Australia, unless they end up being entitled to a permanent visa. But we will no longer be adding to the stock of students automatically being able to bring family members over. We have special visa conditions which will still allow it for the Pacific and for the ASEAN nations, and for certain courses, for example PhD courses, they'll be able to bring family. You're often in a very different circumstance of life for those sorts of students than people are for undergraduate.
10: Okay, that's Tony Burke. I know I've just got to check which nations are in ASEAN. My suspicion would be that a number of the university students that come here as graduate visas, graduates, and then bring the family members under that visa stream would be from ASEAN. But I'll just double check that. But there'll be a carve out there, it sounds like that, and also for the Pacific. But again, look, the average person's going to say, well, why weren't we doing this all along? This is another strain. Now, just before I get to your calls, on this issue of housing, the relationship between immigration and housing, this is debated, this is contested. I don't think it should be that controversial to say that you bring a lot of people in a short period of time, you are going to create a imbalance in the ownership and the rental market in housing because it's supply and demand. Canada had the same thing. New Zealand, they've all had it. But there are people say, oh, no, nothing to see here. No, this is part of the solution, not the problem. Okay. So this is what Tony Burke's had to say about housing.
3: Now, I start with this. Housing and the housing shortage we have is not caused by immigration. But immigration needs to be part of the solution for the housing crisis. And let me explain why. If you go back to the Hawke government, back to the Hawke years to today, and look at, what's happened to housing, what's happened to number of people, you'll find these two really simple facts. The number of people in Australia has increased by 75%. The number of homes has increased by 100%. How on earth did we end up with a housing problem, if they're the stats? And the answer's really simple. Back then, and Australians have every right to decide how many people they want to live in per household. Back then, the number of people per household was 2.9. It's now 2.5. Every time we get a 0.1 change, in the number of people per household, we have to find an additional 450,000 homes. Now, Australians have every right to be able to decide how many people they want to live in, they want to have living per household. But that also means anyone who looks at the migration program and wants to somehow say it was their fault. No, Australians have made a decision about how many people they want per household. Post-COVID, after we'd all lived very closely to each other, a whole lot of people decided they wanted fewer people around than had previously been there. And that may continue as a trend. But immigration will need to be part of the solution to help provide some space for housing supply to catch up.
10: Now, just excuse me while I sort of just pick myself up off the floor. You got a Minister of the Crown seriously trying to argue that, and I quote him here, the housing shortage is not caused by immigration. How do they come to this conclusion? Well, his answer is because, according to Tony Burke, we now have fewer people living in our own homes, and that's essentially created this imbalance. Because once upon a time you had, 2.9 living in a home, and now there's 2.5 or 4 or whatever the statistic was, and that creates X number of additional... come on. Really? Oh, but of course you've got every right. You've got every right as a citizen, as a stranger, how many people you want to live under your roof. This isn't Dr. Zhivago. It's not the Communist Party going to say, oh, comrade, you've got spare bedrooms, I notice, and there are people sleeping out here. Come on, let them... No, we're not going there. But... It's really your fault because you're living in a home that has spare rooms. And, you know, I mean, heaven forbid, the kids flew the coop a while ago and they wanted to start their own life. Like, I sort of assumed that happened all the time, but maybe I'm wrong. You know, maybe in the dim, distant past, everyone still just lived under the same roof and never left home and never started a family of their own in a new home. And really, it's my family story. But according to Tony Burke, fewer people now living, you know, on average under the one roof. Therefore, we've put pressure on the housing market. It's an Australian created problem because we dared to move out. Now, there'd be a few self-funded retirees and older Australians, pensioners listening to that thinking, I'm probably Tony's problem because, you know, my kids who are now 55 and whatever, they'd left home 30-something years ago, started a family of their own. So, you know, I'm still in the 4-5-bedroom home that was the family home because, hey, it's my home. I own it, but I don't have 3 people or 4 or 5 people under the roof anymore. It's just me because my husband or my wife's died. I still look after the place. I own it. I pay all my rates. I pay all my fees. But the government look at me and say, you got a lot of spare bedrooms. You're a bit of a problem. But of course, they're not going to do anything about that. Just pointing it out. Okay. Well, I mean, again, does anyone seriously think that you can bring in the better part of 200, 300,000 additional people a year? And obviously not build anywhere near enough properties and say there's no connection between A and B. Come on. I mean, that appeals to elements of Tony Burke's electorate and the ALP base and their ideology. I get it. And only, I think, a pretty crazy person would be there saying we should have no immigration because that would be economically catastrophic for this country. But to say the housing shortage is not caused by immigration, okay, it's not the whole story, but, geez, it's a big part of the chapter, isn't it? If we're being fair dinkum. 131873. We'll take your calls after this.
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3: All right, 25 past one, the board, the text line gone into meltdown, as you can appreciate, 131873. I've got a rather amusing little note here from Nathan, who says, I'm 36 with my wife and three kids, just rang mum and dad, told them make up the spare bed, we're coming home, we're going to save the country. Good on you, Nathan. Move back in with poor old mum and dad. I mean, they'd probably love it, but one for the country. Yeah, I'm fair dinkum. Some rather astute observations on the text line as well. They're pouring through. I'm reading them. Thank you for that. Making the point about this thing about, you know, per head, per household. Well, a number of people have said, you know, Tony Burke referenced the Bob Hawke years. Look, far fewer apartments back in the Bob Hawke years in the mid-1980s. A lot of it was freestanding homes. Now, of course, the majority of builds are units. One bedroom, two bedroom, maybe three bedroom. But I mean, you're very unlikely to have more than two or three people living in a two bedroom flat. And so, you know, you change the nature of the real estate market. You are going to see a reduction in the average size of the family unit per dwelling, because flats count as dwellings. Because the dwellings themselves are smaller, right? So it's this idea that we've all just sort of flown the coop and spilled out and taken homes that otherwise would have been there for those about to arrive or whatever is mathematically loose, I think, to say the least. 131873. Lynn, hello.
4: Oh, good morning, Michael. How are you?
3: I'm well. Thank you for holding on.
4: No, that's fine. My beef today is, I mean, all of it, I hate this government, I'll tell you now. I think they're a socialist, communist government, the way we've entered. I'm 73. We've had numerous businesses over the years, my husband and myself, and but we got out in time before all this so-called red tape. But I have a son who's got a small business who employs probably 10 or 12 people all, like, regularly. He's got a few apprentices and things. But the workers' compensation that he pays is absolutely ludicrous.
3: Yep.
4: We would have numerous different insurance companies that used to be able to go to different insurance companies and you could actually try and get a better price. These days it's only iCare, one company that does it, and it's a government agency, and you either pay that workers' comp or you just don't have a business going. And the amount of money he pays, it's like another wage for another person.
3: That's right.
4: So he's paying yearly, it is absolutely ludicrous. And then if somebody does have a small accident and he's had a couple of minor things, he's got to pay that money back. I mean, you're not even really covered because you have to pay that money back again. And then you've got superannuation. Like, now at 12.5, is it 12 or 12.5%?
3: Yes.
4: It's just another cost for small businesses. This country was built on small business. And yet here we are, they're trying to kill small business, this government. I hate this government, and they will not be getting it. And the Uni Party, they're not going to get mine. I've always been a Liberal voter, and I will tell you now I'm voting One Nation, because you know what? They can't do any worse than this government.
3: I've heard that, you know, Lynn, yeah, I've heard that said so frequently. And, you know, there's a lot of Liberal voters that have gone to One Nation. I don't know if they're even willing to listen to what Angus Taylor might have to say in the coming weeks, months and years before the election. But I tell you what, he's going to have to come up with a very compelling economic, business-oriented argument to even entice people like you to listen, let alone to come back. I mean, I'm hearing that loud and clear. Heard it from you. Great call. Thank you, Lynn. I appreciate the sentiments you raised about business. Hello, John.
5: Oh, hello, Michael.
3: Yes, hi.
5: Hi. Just Tony Burke. I mean, really. He has to give everyone the perception now that the government are actually doing something. Like, he can't just go down to the airport anymore and greet the new migrants.

0: Well, I mean, they'd
1: just be thrown out of office if they did nothing. I think that's clear.
0: Well, they've got to give you the perception that they're doing something, but they're actually not doing anything. That's like you said, why wasn't this happening all along?
1: Yeah. Well, I don't know. And look, that's not just their fault. That's not just their fault. I mean, the skill migration stream for a long time has been a bit of a nonsense. Where, yeah, sure, people with skills come in, but the total number of skilled visas seem to include, my understanding is, John, the wives and the children of the individual, the husbands and the children of the individual as well. So, you know, we've got the X 100,000 skilled visas. Well, maybe 40% of those are the people with the skills. And all the others of the family. Now, you know, I get it. You move overseas to start a new life. You want to bring the, you want to bring the folks with you. But I mean, to classify all of them as skilled visas, I mean, half the kids are at school. They've got no skills. I mean, it's a nonsense.
0: Sure.
1: Yeah.
0: I mean, the only other thing I was going to talk to you about was, like, every time it's spoken about reducing, migration is that it's going to be from the political side and from the political commentator side is, oh, it's going to be a GDP catastrophe.
1: Mm.
0: I mean, do we continue down this bad business decision of, like, just allowing uncontrolled migration, or do you have to draw a line in the sand and say, well, we need to, perhaps it's, God forbid, here we go, the recession that we have to have.
1: Oh, yeah.
0: Well, I mean, if you're in business and you make a bad business decision, you don't continue to make the same bad business decision.
1: No. Well, if you do, you go broke.
0: Draw a line in the sand and say, that's enough.
1: I agree. No, John, I think that's a very valid point. Let me move on. I've got 1,000 calls and things. Thank you for yours. But, Canada's sort of a little way down the path. We should watch what's happened. They've certainly had a very positive impact on their rental and housing market because the prices have come down, which is what they wanted. GDP is slow. They've had a nominal recession there. May not just be because of the slowing rate of migration. I spoke about this the other day and referenced some studies that have been done over there. I'd encourage people, if they missed it, to have a bit of a listen to the editorial. It did a bit of work on that one. But yeah, look, if you drastically hammered the migration intake, you would see a reduction in GDP. But the nation needs to get back into balance. Not just the national GDP figure, but the gross domestic product per capita figure. And what we've seen, certainly for the last 5-6 years, are governments lazily relying on a lot of new people, and they buy things and consume things, to boost the size of the economy. But the slice of that even slightly bigger economy that all of us are getting is shrinking because the productivity's in the toilet. And we've got to try to recalibrate those two. It's no good just sort of growing the nominal figure if everybody who's peddling as quick as they can is actually getting poorer. Thank you for the call, 131-873, the open line number. Let's just go to Leonie on line 9. Hi, Leonie.
2: Hi, Michael.
1: Hi.
2: Thank you so much for calling out the BS. Sorry. I don't know if I'm allowed to say that.
1: Oh, you can. You can say that. If you actually spelt it, like, you know, said it fully, you might be in strife, but, you know.
2: Yeah, I'm using self-control, but it's really hard.
1: Yeah, you're doing well.
2: You know, the fact that he says that Tony Burke lies through his teeth when he says immigration is part of the solution to the housing problem, when there's a housing problem, it reminds me of the emperor's new clothes, you know, the emperor walking around naked and all the idiots agreeing that...
1: That's an image. Tony Burke is the emperor. Yes.
2: And you're like, thank you for being the little boy in the clothes who's calling him out, saying he's naked.
1: Yeah.
2: It is farcical. There is no logic to anything he said. I, by the way, love Nathan's comment about packing up his kids are moving in with his parents.
1: I must call Nathan's parents and let them know he's on his way.
2: It's really funny. Yeah. And I have the same situation because I have 3 kids, brought my kids up in my little home, and they got married. But guess what? They come back for visiting. They come back to spend time with us.
1: Yeah.
2: And I need that space.
1: Yeah. Well, I'm sure the grandkids use the bedrooms and you use the lounge room and the dining room. I mean, that's normal. That's life. That's life. And I mean, it's been life in this country since, you know, 1788. This idea that there's no connection. Look, I don't want a verbal Tony Burke, but I mean, he basically made the point. Oh, that's not the issue here. It's the fact that we've got fewer people per household. Well, I mean, as I said, that's creative accounting at its best, I would argue. Leonie, thank you. I really do appreciate your call. You're driving, so you take care. We'll go to the newsroom. Maddie's there for us. Hi, Maddie.
3: Good afternoon, Michael. Home Affairs Minister Tony Burke has set out the government's overhauled immigration policy at the National Press Club. Under the plan, backpackers wishing to work in Australia for more than a year will have to enter a ballot system, and efforts to deport people who overstay their visa will be bolstered. Veterans groups have welcomed the Albanese government's decision to scrap a $5,000 cap on allied health services following widespread backlash. A New South Wales man has been charged after a raid on his home uncovered 44 illegally imported reptiles, including dozens of snakes and some rare turtles. A new research has found artificial intelligence isn't reducing workloads for more than three quarters of workers in Australia. In sport, the NRL's preliminary finals draw is now set, avoiding a Saturday clash with the AFL Grand Final. The Dolphins will host the winner of the Roosters-Sharks semi-final on Friday before the Panthers play either the Warriors or Knights next Sunday. Thanks, Michael. There'll be more news and sport at 2.
4: On Afternoons, a weather update.
1: Yeah, thanks, Maddie. Okay, let's look at the weather. Brisbane today, partly cloudy and 23. The airport, 22. Chermside, 24. Beaudesert, 23. Pretty similar everywhere, really. Ipswich, just a little cloud, 25. At Mount Gravatt, 23. Tomorrow, partly cloudy in the city and 25. A beautiful Saturday and Sunday, though, on the way and warming up. Rocky, 27, but partly cloudy today. Gladstone, 26. Billawila, 29. The sun fully out there. Mostly sunny tomorrow for Rockhampton and 28. And then a rather warm and nice Saturday and Sunday, 31 and 34 respectively, and the sun well and truly out. Now, Sydney today, a bit of cloud. I think the wind's died down a touch. Top of 19. As for the western suburbs, 21 at Penrith, Liverpool 20, Terry Hills 17, Richmond 21, Parramatta 19, Campbelltown today 21, Bondi just 17, little cloud. Tomorrow, though, no cloud. It'll be sunny and 23. And then what about this on Saturday? Gorgeous in Sydney. Sunny and 28 degrees. Sunny and 27 for Sunday. Canberra, sunny and 17 in the capital today. Tuggeranong, beautiful and 18. Tomorrow, a bit of early frost. Top of 22, bit of mostly sunny day after that, though, and then a nice Saturday and Sunday. Lithgow, sunny and 16 today, 14 at Orange. In Mudgee, the sun fully out, 19. Bathurst, 17 today. Katoomba, beautiful and 15. Little cloud at Springwood, but 19. Sunny for our listeners through 2LT. Tomorrow, top of 21. And Queanbeyan, sunny for you today. Top of 17 degrees. Goulburn 16, yes, 16 as well. 131873. Unbelievable reams of feedback coming through. Greg's at Mossman. G'day, Greg.
5: Hello.
1: Hi, mate.
5: How are you doing today?
1: Good, thanks, Greg. Thanks for the call.
5: Yes, I'm just wondering, the skilled migrants, if they come out to Australia and they don't end up working and given a house and realise that they can get unemployment for $900 a fortnight, I don't think they're going to really want to work after coming from a country where they don't have much money. I think it makes it too easy, and that's why the system's failing. And I feel that the people on the dole should have to get up off their chair and go out and get a job. And if you haven't got a job in 4 months on the dole, well, you get the dole taken away. And that way the Australian people can pick fruit and work and get jobs and make the country productive rather than relying on people from other countries who, once they get here, maybe just think, oh, this is God's country, which it is, and then don't want to do anything at all.
1: Well, all right, Greg, I thank you. We'll see what others make of that point of view. Hi, Robin.
6: How are you?
1: I'm good. How are you?
6: I am steaming. I'm with Lynn. I'm really, really cranky. My husband and I are just about to, what is that, transition to retirement?
1: Yeah, TTR.
6: Neither one of us have ever claimed the dole in our entire lives. Both started working when we were 15. And the idea that I have to move over and let somebody move into my house that I don't know, like Dr. Zhivago, like you said, is just really cranky. I'm really mad because we use the house equity to get our children into once investment property and then into their own homes. We guaranteed the loans for them.
1: Sure.
6: We didn't give them any money, but they went off and did. And both of them are doing wonders now. One's a teacher and one's an IT geek. And Now I've had both my parents live with me, and now I've got my in-laws living with me. So the idea that my house is going empty is just crazy. And Tony Burke and Albo and the rest of them are just a bunch of liars, and we've got to get rid of these guys as quickly as possible.
1: Well, we've got to make sure the plans on offer from the others are superior. I don't think it'll be hard, but we've just got to make sure, and we'll make sure that we do scrutinise those with due diligence. Thank you, Robin. I appreciate your call. I think you're speaking on behalf of many. Look, I just want to reiterate that there's no suggestion here that the government is going to say, well, look, you've got spare bedrooms, we've got spare people, let's get you in touch. I'm not saying that. But Tony Burke is the one that raised this issue of the number of people under one roof having reduced since the Hawke years, without, of course, mentioning that the housing stock has changed since the Hawke years and so on and so forth. I mean, this is his way of saying, oh, no, it's not immigration. There's not really nothing to see here. That's actually going to be part of the solution. Yeah, okay, you bring in more skilled labourers, probably against the wishes of the union movement. You probably could build some more houses. But you've also got to get government out of the way and get rid of the red tape and the green tape and all the other things to do it, Tony. I mean, it's not just a matter of bringing in people with skills. You can be very good with a hammer or a saw, but if the council says you can't build, or the government says, no, no, that's a protected site, well, then what are you going to build? It's complicated. And you know, sort of throwing sort of looks to the left and the right, oh, more spare bedrooms than there used to be, you know, and this is part of the problem. And it's gaslighting. It's a diversion. And I think looking at the open line, people aren't that dumb. They can see through it. 131873. More after this.
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7: Up we go to Mount Tamar. Roadworks, of course, Monday to Friday on the Bells line of roads. Speed down to 60 k's an hour at times, but they stop go in place. Weekend traffic is getting through if you're heading that way. If you're heading that way. On the Harbour Bridge, if you're heading into the city, the earlier breakdown in Lane 8 has just been cleared. All lanes are open now into the city. Lane Cove, though, we've still got that broken down and stuck in the Lane Cove Tunnel near the Pacific Highway on-ramp. He's in lanes 1 and 2 and facing westbound towards Beecroft out of the city. I'm Dennis Lee on City's Traffic Leader 2GB.
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9: It's been some sort of final, hasn't it?
10: 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Scores tied. Everything's on the line.
11: Oh, come on, let's go.
10: Right now, you don't want to be in the kitchen mixing a drink.
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10: So, you crack open a Jack Daniels and Cola.
11: Yes, yes, yes.
10: Ice cold and ready when you are. 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
1: Quarter to two. I mean, one of the other aspects of this sort of shady mathematical exercise that was displayed at the press club by Tony Burke a moment ago was also the fact, and it is a fact, as Alan points out on the email, that fewer Australians, well, Australians are having fewer children per household. I mean, that's been a trend that's been going since about the 1960s with the little blip because of the baby bonus, and that wasn't a great policy. But, you know, I mean, this is really a global trend, not just us, the Japanese, South Koreans, the Russians, the Italians, the Germans, I mean, all over, they're all having fewer kids because living is now so damn expensive. And part of that is because housing is so expensive. And housing is so expensive because it's a supply and demand problem. It's a mismatch, but also because we've got all these reams of tape and everything else stopping entrepreneurs getting out there and doing. Now, you've got to have some restrictions. You can't just have people say, oh, I want to build in the national park, and away they go. It's got to be regulated. But like we said at the start of the show, with the demise of Q, Veronica Main and everyone else, you can over-regulate, you can overburden, and eventually people put their hands in the air, I'm giving up. I give up. And I think we've sort of got to that point in many respects. 131873. Shane. Hello, Shane.
22: G'day, Michael. Long time no speak, but I seen you at Risby Workers for the OB.
1: Oh, good on you. Yeah, nice to be there that day.
22: I just wanted to thank you yesterday for the interviews of Nathaniel Parker, Claire Lyne, Dame Judy Andrews.
1: Oh, mate, it was my pleasure. It was a real thrill for me, I can tell you.
22: I know it was, because I said to your young lady on the switch, I said to them, Michael owes you a favour, go and ask him now and you'll get it.
1: Yeah, that's right. Yeah. Well, they were polite enough not to. I probably still owe him, right?
22: I'm just an unrefined bloke from Yaguna who follows West Tigers.
1: Yep.
22: And I thought it was outstanding, so thank you.
1: Oh, I'm so thrilled. Mate, that's lovely. Thank you for the feedback, because, you know, you do an outside broadcast and we're in the studio, we've got all the kit here and the TVs. You do an OB, you're flying a bit blind and you've got some sort of less than top quality headphones with a little speaker on them, and it all sounds a little inferior. I had a little listen back though myself last night. The audio quality sounded great. So that was thanks to the engineering team and everyone involved who, you know, they were there well before we got there and they left well after we left. So I doffed my cap to them as well. But I'm glad you enjoyed it. And as I said yesterday, it's one of those pinch me moments that I'll never forget. Even if it was, you know, 10 or whatever minutes we were allocated, being able to speak to the great Dame Julie Andrews. Not everyone gets to do that every day, and it's only in certain jobs, and I happen to be in one of those at the moment, and it was a real thrill. Thanks, Shane. I'm really thrilled you enjoyed it as well. Rob's in Vic. Hello, Rob.
23: Hi, Michael.
1: Yeah.
23: Michael, in the census, there's a question in there about how many bedrooms you've got.
1: Yeah, yeah.
23: And I was saying to your beautiful producer there, that I can't remember it being a thing, but she informs me that that it's probably been there since about the 90s.
1: It's been a while,
23: and but I think we weren't sort of worried about certain things. People weren't saying certain things about older people getting out of their homes and all this sort of stuff.
1: Well, Rob, I think, look, correct me if I'm wrong, and someone will. I've got a feeling the bedroom question, well, the how many bedrooms do you have, I think that's the question, has been there from a very, very, very long time. In fact, I think it's one of the legacy questions because, you know, in the early days, it wasn't undercrowding, it was overcrowding that governments were worried about. You know, Surrey Hills and these sort of inner areas of Sydney and Brisbane, 15 people living under one roof, poverty, so on and so forth, one running toilet and the health implications.
23: Michael, there were 7 kids in my family.
1: Yeah, well, see, and so I think the TV was on the blink, wasn't it? So I think that's been there a long time.
23: A lot of my parents finished, didn't have TV.
1: Yeah. I reckon if there was Netflix, you wouldn't have had 6 siblings. That's another story. Yeah. Hey, Rob, I'll do my homework and I'll check the provenance, but I think it goes way back, that particular question. Thank you for the, in fact, I've just been told by my team, 1911. All right. So that's one of the ridgy didge. They weren't asking us our sexual preference back then. But they were asking us how many bedrooms we had, even back in 1911. It's, speaking of 11 to 2.
0: 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And the ATO confirms the gas industry is the second largest corporate taxpayer in Australia. 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
1: Jim Haynes with us straight after the news at 2. Just got a text here from Ashley for our listeners on 2GB. The area there, Stanmore McDonald's, so that's Parramatta Road and Northumberland Avenue, isn't it? It looks like there could be something there. 2 fire trucks, police and ambulance in attendance. Ashley suggesting possible pedestrian has been struck. So we'll get the traffic team onto that and we'll obviously speak to police and see if we can find out, Ashley. Thank you for letting us know. Very busy intersection on Parramatta Road. And that's just coming from Ashley. We'll see if we can find out what's happening. So I just got a little distracted. I was looking up at Sky News. It does look as though there's some pretty big protests happening around the place. I'm looking at one now in Melbourne, but it's not the only one. Students protesting against Hanson. Okay. Mind you, the banner that I can see at the front of the rally says High School Anti-Capitalists. So the Brains Trust is out today. The students walking out of class to rally against One Nation and its policy. Okay, look, they're entitled to have their view, all right? But, you know, when you have a sign saying high school anti-capitalists, that's pretty hard to take that all pretty seriously, isn't it? 131873. Back to that open line. Where should we go? Let's go to Chris. Hi, Chris.
4: Yes.
1: Mate, well, thanks.
4: Listen, I reckon those numbers are awfully rubbery. If I take the population now at 28 million, because I haven't got a better figure because the population figures
1: are... That's about right.
4: Okay. That puts on your numbers or on Tony Burke's numbers, that puts the population of the Hawke government at 16 million. And puts the number of households at 5,520,000. The numbers now on 28 million give us 11,200,000 houses or households. And it certainly hasn't grown. Now, we've had a census every 5 years, so that's 91, 96, 2001, 2006, etc.
1: Yep, yep.
4: They must have seen this number coming. And they've done sweet bugger all about it.
1: Does that surprise you, Chris? Because, I mean, when you look at every aspect of infrastructure, it seems as though that seems to be the modus operandi.
4: Yes, it is. And unfortunately, when we get the numbers for elections, you know, we'll build 20, you know, a couple of thousand houses here, a couple of thousand there, and the amount of money that they're kicking in to kick these estates off... when you divide the amount of money by the number of houses, it comes down to, you know, a couple of hundred dollars a block, if you're lucky. And there's tens of thousands of dollars in council fees alone.
1: Oh, mate, the ticket is being clipped everywhere. I mean, you hold it up to the wind and it'll whistle. There's so many clip holes in it. Chris, I appreciate it. I can't verify your numbers on the fly, but it looks like you've done some pretty good work on that. I appreciate the call. 131873, open line number. Now, we're going off to the 2 o'clock news. As I said, off the back of that, Jim Haynes back with Sydney Siders and Brisbaneites and a whole lot more. Don't you go anywhere.
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7: Now, it's Tim. Well, we're getting reports of a pedestrian down on Parramatta Road near Macca's affecting traffic in both directions. At Chullora, you'll be on the brakes southbound on Stacey Street and the highway. Delays back to Rookwood Road trying to get through there at the intersection. Lane Cove, the earlier breakdown of the Lane Cove Tunnel near the Pacific Highway on-ramp has just been cleared. All westbound lanes out of the city towards Beecroft are open and things are settling down. Of course, between Frenchs Forest and North Narrabeen, roadworks and Wakehurst Parkway speed down to 60 km now in sections.
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1: 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It's outdoors. Outdoors. And when you look out there, what a day to be outdoors. Okay, so jot that one down. Listen to Clinton this afternoon. Get his code word, the final one of the day. And you could be our final winner. tomorrow morning with Ben. Simple as that. $20,000 on the line, another $2,000 tomorrow. 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
15: It's 2 o'clock. Good afternoon. I'm Madeline McNeil. The federal government will introduce a ballot for working holiday visas and restrict international students from switching courses. The Home Affairs Minister has used a key speech to outline Labor's immigration policy. The plan will also speed up visa processing for key workers in healthcare, construction and agriculture. Tony Burke has told the National Press Club the government is committed to fixing the system.
16: If you want to come on a temporary basis to Australia, apply for a temporary visa. If you want to come to Australia permanently, apply for a permanent visa. And if you no longer have a valid visa, you should leave Australia. That's all it is.
15: The government's decision to scrap a $5,000 cap on allied health services is being welcomed by veterans groups who opposed the measure. The cap had been projected to save the budget around $750 million over 3 years, but the health minister has acknowledged it does not have the support to move through the Senate after the legislation was blocked by the Coalition, Greens and Independents. Workers have described feeling relief when they heard the state government had pressed pause on the City of Sydney's Town Hall Square. The Planning Minister has issued a direction to determine whether the project is state significant development, which would take final approval out of council hands. Australian Opal Cutters was due to be impacted by the development. Chief Executive Jason Blakelock has welcomed the intervention.
17: It's been uncertainty for years and they're just going to wipe us out. It's been such a topsy-turvy, tumultuous couple of years. Well, really the last 6-7 years has been a mess, a nightmare. Now we've got some certainty that common sense is going to prevail.
15: Police have charged a man after nearly $3 million worth of cannabis was found during a raid in Sydney's West. Detectives allegedly found 325 cannabis plants inside a Chester Hill home and arrested the 48-year-old at the scene. He's been refused bail to face court today. Unions are raising concerns Australian workers aren't benefiting from the artificial intelligence boom. A survey of more than 6,500 workers has found 3/4 of workers' hours haven't been reduced. Unions New South Wales Secretary Thomas Costa says some have even had unpaid overtime increase.
20: They're being asked to respond a lot more quickly. There's a lot more expectations on them because of the introduction of AI, but they're also being asked to train AI. They're being asked to do more activities that involve AI.
15: Also making news, 2 boys aged 14 and 16 have been charged over the mistaken identity shooting death of Sydney student Marco Tapia. And Environment Protection officers have uncovered a collection of dozens of illegal reptiles in a joint raid with New South Wales Police. In finance, the All Ords is up 31 points. One Australian dollar is buying 71 US cents.
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0: The Newcastle Knights accrediting coach Justin Holbrook with a renewed connection with their loyal fan base ahead of Sunday's preliminary final against the Warriors. Knights fans packed out at Allianz Stadium for their elimination final against the South Sydney Rabbitohs. Hooker Phoenix Crossland has told Sports Today they spent plenty of time with locals throughout the Hunter during pre-season.
2: Newcastle's built on mines and the coal loaders there, so to connect with those people especially and understand what they go through. They have 12-hour shifts. They don't have any reception. And the only thing they can talk about is how well the Knights went or how well they didn't go on the weekend.
0: In AFL, Swans coach Dean Cox has confirmed Justin McInerney will return to take on Fremantle in their preliminary final at the SCG tomorrow night. And Australia will lose the honour of opening the Formula One season next year, but will gain a sprint race. That's sport. I'm Mike Pearsall.
15: For Path 2, that's news and sport.
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7: Now, if you're heading north out of the city, the M1 is drama-free on a 12-minute drive from North Connects all the way up to the Hawkesbury with no accidents or breakdowns to look out for so far this afternoon. Stan Moore reports of a pedestrian down on Parramatta Road near Bridge Road and Macca's. That's affecting traffic in both directions. And, of course, at Zetland, roadworks on Joyton Avenue. The road is closed to southbound traffic towards East Lakes. A stop-go is in place 24/7. I'm Dennis Lee on Sydney's traffic leader, 2GB.
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15: Partly cloudy with light winds. Sunny tomorrow, 9 to 23 degrees in the city, 6 to 28 in the west. Looking ahead, sunny Saturday and Sunday, a possible late shower on Monday and a shower or two Tuesday. Right now in town, it's 19 degrees. The same at Bankstown and Campbelltown. It's 20 at Penrith, 17 at Gosford. I'm Madeline McNeil. There'll be more news at 2:30 on your news leader, Sydney's 2GB.
21: Now, across Australia.
29: Yeah.
21: Back to Afternoons with Michael McLaren.
1: Yeah, thanks for being with us. Busy one today. 131873, that open line number. Keep the calls coming, keep the texts coming all throughout the day. Jim will be here in just a second with the story of Thea Proctor, a very, very famous artist, once considered dangerously modern. Dangerously modern. How ridiculous. Anyway, so Thea's story in just a moment. Andrew Bragg, also New South Wales Senator, will be with me before we go. Interesting, I think an important issue to do with offset accounts and whether they are being effectively applied to mortgages in a number of circumstances or not. I mean, that's the theory, but whether that's what's happening, recent ASIC data would suggest in a number of cases it isn't. And the Parliament want to look into that. Before we get to that, Gary's called through. G'day, Gary.
30: Hello, yes. Gary speaking.
1: Yes, it is. Hi, Gary. How are you?
30: I'm fine, thank you.
1: Now, what did you want to say?
30: Well, I've made some observations anecdotally that my wife is unable to see. My wife is a teacher and she's on the left, and we have some interesting arguments at times. And I say to her, how can you fail to join up the dots here? But she does. So I think she lives in one of those leftist bubbles. And I constantly try to point out examples of this to her. And one of them I have observed is that to do with migration and financial allocation to these migrant groups, I have an open-air display, and I won't say what the product is, but I observe cars passing along my main arterial road every day. Mm-hmm. And what I have observed is that many of the new cars on the road, and some of these are quite large, they're SUVs and what have you, down to sedans.
1: Well, okay. Now, Gary, before we go into specifics, I think we might take the rest off air, because I'm not sure where that's going to end up. Let me just say, I'm sorry to hear about the status of your relationship. It must be difficult at home. I pity you. But irrespective of one's background, it doesn't matter what car they drive. we must not generalize. People work, people earn money, and people can drive whatever damn car they like, all right? So let's not go and start casting wide aspersions where we mustn't. But again, my condolences for the status of your marriage. 131873.
4: There were history makers, frauds and fakers, ladies of renown. Good ones, bad ones, quite a few mad ones lived in Sydney town. There were fascinating characters, convicts, barristers, servants of the crown. Con men, strong men, all the wrong men, there's a ton of them, and every one of them lived in Sydney town.
21: Now on Afternoons, Sydney Siders with Jim Haynes.
1: Hello, Jim.
6: Hello, Michael.
1: What's your wife like, politically?
6: I'm not going to start casting nasturtiums, as my mother used to say.
1: Yes.
6: Casting nasturtiums at my wife's...
1: she strikes me as a very sensible woman, your wife.
6: She must be to live with me, I think.
1: Yes. Now, tell me, the story of Thea Proctor.
6: Isn't this a great one?
1: And yeah.
6: You said famous. Now, I don't know if I'd agree, because to me, there are this whole raft of women, and I have to say that the Portia Geach Prize, the winner is announced, I think, tonight, or it's happening today, and you've got to go to that exhibition. It's an exhibition at the Irvine Gallery, which is on Observatory Hill. It's a fantastic gallery, and my friend Jane up there runs it beautifully.
1: Right near the Fort Street High School.
6: Yep. And look, we went last year, and honestly, it was stupendous. It's sort of more traditional than the Archibald. I go to the Archibald every year just so I can say how stupid the judges are.
1: Yeah. It's hard to agree with them, isn't it? It's a bit like the Oscars.
6: Anyway, but look, it's on, and so get up there. We might even try and get a group of listeners to go, because
1: what a good idea.
6: Portrait exhibition by women artists, and it was fantastic last year. So that's not, and speaking of that, this of course brings me to Thea Proctor. Now, Thea, I don't think she gets the recognition she deserves. A lot of those female artists don't, as Portia Geach. You know, there's a whole raft of women who were terrific artists all through the 20s. Most of them trained at the National Art School in Victoria or the Ashton School here in Sydney, and they outnumbered the men. It was a strange phenomenon. There were far more women in the art classes, and they were good, and they were sort of forgotten a bit during the 40s and 50s, but they're coming back. Anyway, and she's one of them. Now, I'm going to give you... Oh, you've got that.
1: I've got the pictures.
6: Yes.
1: In colour.
6: Aren't they amazing?
1: They're fantastic.
6: And this is why she was called Dangerously Modern by...
1: I'm not sure what's dangerous about it, though.
6: Norman Lindsay. Well, she was a danger to the more traditional art, I suppose.
1: Oh, okay.
6: Including the Impressionist school, which became pretty much the standard.
1: I mean, one might have argued Norman was a little more dangerous in other respects.
6: He got into trouble for what he drew. His social life, shall we say, was vastly exaggerated. We've never done Norman's. Well, we need to do Norman Lindsay. Anyway, Thea Proctor, who was she? Well, she was born in Armidale. Now, her dad was very She didn't have much time for her dad. He deserted the family and then had another family and deserted them. But she was born in Armidale, and he was an English-born solicitor. He was the mayor of Armidale. He was the youngest member of the Legislative Council, Assembly, I mean. And his wife was a Queenslander, for our Brizzy listeners, Queenslander, Kathleen Roberts. And they were related to a number of quite wealthy families, the Russells and the Robertsons, and they had businesses all through rural Australia particularly. And anyway, they came back and were living in Hunter's Hill. So Ooh. This is in the 1880s.
1: They are doing well.
6: Yeah, they're doing okay. I think the marriage was already sort of on the rocks. But in 1889, when Thea was nine, her mother, she didn't get on very well with her mother either, actually. Her mother sent her back up to boarding school in Armidale. It was probably, you
1: know, Taz or something, was it?
6: Negs or one of those, you know, because she was irritating.
1: Oh.
6: She was irritating. I think Thea might have been an irritating person at times. Anyway, now her parents separated in 1892 and finally divorced in 1897. Now this was not a thing back then, you know. So, her mother and brother went to live briefly at Bowral, and there were her maternal grandparents, and they were very artistic. Rather than being in the commercial mercantile world, they were artistic, and she obviously got on well with them. But they were living in Maclay Street in Potts Point, but Thea was sent to Lindthorpe Ladies College, which was down at Bowral. So she was hanging out with her grandparents. Now, her talent became apparent quite early because she won first prize at the Bowral Amateur Art Society exhibition when she was 14 years old.
1: Okay.
6: And that was a big exhibition. It was judged by somebody you might remember. His name was Arthur Streeton.
1: Yeah, I heard of him. Yeah.
6: Yes. And he said, wow, look what this 14-year-old can do. So, you know, that was her beginning. She passed her junior public examinations for the public service in December that year, but it was straight into art school. Julian Ashton Art School here in Sydney. Now, everybody who was anybody attended Julian Ashton's art school. Everyone, all the famous people from Sydney, if they didn't go to the NVA in Victoria, then they were here at Ashton's. And Elliot Gruner, George Lambert, Sydney Long. She was actually engaged to Sydney Long for a brief time. That's interesting because he turned out to be of a different persuasion later in life, but it didn't last long. They all lived and worked on together on a magazine called The Australian, and it was a new style of magazine, you know, very artistic, lots of drawings, and so this is the turn of the century. This is 1899.
1: Okay.
6: So obviously that the family are not short of a quid, even though her mum's impoverished now because she's divorced. And she's off to London, and she studies at St. John's Wood's Art School, John Wood's Wood Art School with Lambert, George Lambert, with whom she had an interesting lifelong relationship. She posed for him, and she was actually a member of his household. He was an extremely famous and wonderful artist, George Lambert, at the time, and he was happily married with two sons. But Thea was sort of the other member of the family, and there are a number of amazing paintings, and I've given you one on that little sheet there, a painting he did of his family right down the bottom.
1: Oh, because I was going to say, I mean, people can't see this at home, but a lot of those all look of a type, and then there was that one down the bottom.
6: Yes, well, that's George
1: Lambert.
6: And that
1: looks so different.
6: And that is his wife with a baby in arms and another little boy, toddler, and Thea Proctor. And she appears like that in a number of his famous family portraits.
1: Okay.
6: At one point, he got a studio out away from home. This is living in London. And his wife made the comment that it would be nice to see a little less of Miss Proctor.
1: Mm-hmm.
6: But they operated pretty much as a family. And you know, nobody Nobody knows exactly what was going on. But it seems that there was a very close relationship. They were friends for life, and they moved back to Australia together at one point too. So anyway, artistically, she was influenced by Japanese art, as a lot of artists at that time were, and she was preoccupied with line and colour and form, and she concentrated on drawings and watercolours mostly. And she did elaborate costumes. She was a designer, and of course Norman Lindsay, he's the one who said she was dangerously modern. He didn't think this was art. He thought this was what we call commercial art, or, you know, so on. And if you can see...
1: Well, there's a touch of it there, yes.
6: Yeah, I know you can tell what he's
1: It's got a bit of the old Thomas Cook travel brochure about it.
6: Yes, we're looking at the covers of the Home magazine, a beautiful magazine run for about 15 years by Sidney Ure Smith in Australia, and he also published Art in Australia, very important in the whole... you know, design and art history of our city and our nation, actually. If you look at that first cover, there's these two women, and one of them is a 1920s, which is when she was working, a 1920s modern woman with a slimline coat, and she's smoking a cigarette. And the other woman is the, you know, the past,
1: an extra on
6: the
1: my
6: past
1: lady,
6: age, yes. She's got a parasol and a bustle and all this sort of stuff. But look in the background, Michael, because on the old-fashioned lady side, there's a carriage, and a man's lifting his hat, and there's a woman in the carriage, and there's a man driving the carriage. Now, look on the other side. There's a motor car, and there's a woman and a man, and he's leaning on the motor car. He's not lifting his hat, and she is driving the motor car. And this was
1: dangerously modern.
6: This was dangerously modern. This is what they meant. But the other one, the other cover there, was a travel special. Home magazine did a special on travel. And on the cover is a single, very, you know, 1920s woman showing her legs, sitting on a suitcase. She's obviously not chaperoned, and there's a map of the world, and she's going anywhere as a single woman, and that's it.
1: No one's going to tell her otherwise.
6: Exactly.
1: Including on the map, Bengal.
6: Yes, she can go anywhere.
1: Yeah.
6: So this was, the 20s were fascinating, weren't they? Because it was...
1: Well, I don't remember them, Jim.
6: I only vaguely remember. there was this revolution, and then, you know, women were suddenly doing all these things. I don't know what happened in the, you know, well, I guess we had World War II, but then it took a while before it all to get going again.
1: Yes.
6: Look, her line
1: up. Well, there was a spirit of hope and you know...
6: Absolutely.
1: The worst was behind us, and we're going to progress, and money was flowing.
6: And and look at the joy and colour in her drawing. I'm sorry. I know I talk too much about art on radio.
1: You do keep
6: it's
1: doing
6: not,
1: this.
6: Not a good thing to do. But anyway, I just love this woman, and she was amazing. And some of her works are iconic. That's the woodcut there, the rose. The other one is Women with
1: That'd
6: Hands.
1: Be a great stained glass window, though, the rose.
6: Look,
1: that'd
6: honestly,
1: look fantastic.
6: Those things, they're limited editions. She would... What you do with a woodblock or a lino print is you make so many and then you destroy it so that they're a limited edition.
1: Yeah.
6: And these things are very rare now. One of those, the rose, sold for about $70,000 not that long ago. But, you know, she was amazing, and she lived as a single woman. She settled back after World War I. She'd established her reputation as a lithographer, that is, someone who does these sorts of works. Lithography actually means to carve into stone, litho. But, you know, anyone who does wood blocks, lino prints, all that sort of stuff, it's all sort of lithography.
1: I discovered another term the other day. That's a new one, a lithographer. Mm-hmm. A flatulist. And you would have been to some places recently on your England tour. Where flatulists plied their trade.
6: You sure you're not talking about flautists?
1: No, absolutely not. No.
6: They're blowing wind.
1: It's a woodwind instrument, minus the wood.
6: Right, okay, well, that's a new one. I won't make any comments because my...
1: Can you find a Brisbaneite or a Sydney side of flatulist?
6: There was a famous Frenchman who made a living...
1: There's still an Englishman who does it.
6: Oh, is there?
1: Mr. Methane.
6: Oh, right. Yes. Well, this guy's name was Le Petomane. There's been books about him.
1: Really?
6: And he was very clever.
1: He didn't come out here on tour, did he?
6: And no, but he did. Pity. He was famous in London. We're talking turn of the century again, I think. But so, I'll look. I'll see if I can find a famous.
1: I mean, it's one thing to smell Yorkshire pud coming towards your garlic. Snails is quite another thing.
6: I love snails. Yeah, I had them a few times while I was away. Anyway, look,
1: we better wrap it up. So,
6: joined the Society of Artists. She pushed modern art to the, you know. But I've got to say, she and Margaret Preston were contemporary. And both amazing women, and they had an exhibition in 1925 at David Jones Gallery, and they liked one another a lot up to the point where it became professional jealousy, and Thea Proctor had gone to get the cake. Margaret Preston had gone to get the cake because they were going to have a post-exhibition party. Mm. And she came back, and Thea Proctor was there, and she said, oh, the trustees from the Sydney Art Gallery have been. And Margaret Preston said, oh, did they buy anything of mine? And Thea Proctor said, no, just a couple of mine. And Margaret Preston threw the cake at her.
1: Oh.
6: And they

0: Thank you, Jim.
1: A pleasure.
0: Thea Proctor. If you haven't, not familiar with the word, Google it. It's that lithograph of the rose is magnificent. 131873. More Sydney Siders and Brisbaneites next week with Jim. We'll take a break and come back with more.
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0: Clinton's with us straight after three. Mr. Maynard, good afternoon.
12: Hello, Michael. I thought you were a man of great culture, of class, particularly after your performance yesterday with your outside broadcast.
0: But?
12: Change my mind.
0: Why is that?
12: Well, I just walked in the studio and the videos you were showing me after the segment with Jim.
0: Oh, yes, Mr. Methane. Yeah, well, that's because we were raising the issue of the flatulist. With Jim. Jim gave me some term of lithographers or something. I never heard of it. And I said, well, I've got one that you probably haven't heard of. And sure enough, he hadn't. And so we just had a little, little blue Danube.
12: There was none of that going on yesterday.
0: No, there wasn't. No, but you've got to pick your moments. Probably the Opera House Northern Forecourt isn't one of them. But,
12: hold it in.
0: Well, Mr. Methane would be out of a gig if he did. Now, what do you got for us?
12: I'm going to talk a little bit on the program today about brand loyalty. I was listening to your discussion about the future of Australian manufacturing given the disappearance of Cube.
0: Yeah, it's not too flash, I don't think.
12: No, but there's another element to this in the way I think we have changed as consumers over the years as well. It would have been a day that there would have been many, and there are women's fashion retailer who would have only shopped at Cube by choice, or for me, just always went to Brash's to buy my CDs. We can't do that anymore, obviously.
0: No.
12: But I think that the market's very much changed in terms of loyalty we have to brands, whether it's a store or even a car. The days where it was, you've got to be a whole

0: old man, you've got to be a Ford family.
1: That was a big thing.
0: These days, okay, say it's a BYD or a Falong, these various brands.
1: What?
0: There's a new Chinese car called Falong, I believe. It might be Frothing, something along those lines.
1: Frothing?
0: I
1: don't think they're big. I mean, I know there's Wang's Yang, whatever it is, but I don't know about Frothing.
0: I think there's one called Frothing. It's on its way. And, but
1: seriously?
0: People don't tend to have loyalty to car brands these days as much as they used to in the past. So we'll have a close look at that.
1: Yes.
0: Now, this week in ICAC, I know this has not received a lot of attention given everything else that's been happening in the political world this year, this week, but John Nassif, when he was giving evidence, I think you could probably compare him to the drunken uncle at a Christmas party, the way he was going off, but he was making all sorts of allegations about David Elliott, and he's a corrupt politician. There were suggestions of a murder plot. Quite unhinged. David Elliott will be responding to all of that after 4:30 when he joins me.
1: I'm enjoying David's responses on your show.
0: Oh, he doesn't miss, does he? He doesn't miss. So given he's been called corrupt and there's some suggestion that if John Nassif returns to the country that he'll be landing people in jail and there'll be murders and it would have been interesting to see what happened if he was actually physically here.
1: To get John Nassif to write for the Bell Corporation, because we're bold on the Beautiful's next episode.
0: Plus, we'll have the last code word you need today.
1: Oh, one to go for $2,000. Thanks, Clinton.
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3: Now let's fly up to Mount Tamar. Roadworks Monday to Friday on the Bells line of road. Speed down to 60 k's an hour at times with a stop go in place. Up north at Orimba, we did have a breakdown on the M1 near the Pacific Highway. It's just been cleared. All southbound lanes into Sydney are now open and things are settled down up there. At Zeppelin, of course, the roadworks on Joyton Avenue. Now, the road is closed southbound towards East Lakes. A stop-go is in place 24-7. I'm Dennis Lee on Sydney's traffic leader, 2GB.
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6: Oh, you little ripper. 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
1: 25 to 3, let's get to that newsroom. Hi, Maddie.
12: Hi, Michael. Labor's immigration overhaul has been unveiled at the National Press Club. Home Affairs Minister Tony Burke laying out the policy, which will see deportations ramped up, partner visa loopholes closed, and the creation of a ballot system for backpackers. The Albanese government says it's heard the concerns of veterans and has scrapped the $5,000 cap for allied health services. Two boys aged 14 and 16 have been charged over the mistaken identity shooting death of Sydney student Marco Tapia. And the International Olympic Committee has approved the Fitzroy River in central Queensland for use as the rowing venue at the Brisbane Olympics. In sports, Swans coach Dean Cox has confirmed Justin McInerney will return to take on Fremantle in their AFL preliminary final at the SCG tomorrow night. Thanks, Michael. There'll be more news and sport at 3.
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1: Let's catch up with Scott Phillips on this Thursday to get a dose of the markets. Wasn't a great night overnight. He's from the Motley Fool, of course, fool.com.au. Before we get to them, Scott, the IMF, they're urging Australia's government to, well, government's plural, to cut spending. What are they warning would happen if we don't?
13: Yeah, that's right, Michael. Good afternoon. A couple of things. The biggest one, of course, is the ongoing drag on the federal budget of rising interest costs. We know, of course, the debt is rising. What we also know is interest rates are going up. If you've got higher interest rates on a higher debt, that's a double whammy. That's a multiplier effect in all the wrong directions and simply will put even more pressure on the federal and, as you rightly point out, mate, also state budgets. State governments aren't miles behind the feds in total when it comes to the amount of public debt they are carrying. It's all well and good in a good time when rates are low and the numbers are low. When things start to turn, if and when the economy slows, if the budget is required to do even more heavy lifting to support what could be a moribund economy at some point, that just makes the problem worse. Coming back out of it, again, unless we resolve to fix the problem, we are just kicking the can down the road. The IMF saying there is simply too much spending. They're also warning of the need to simplify the tax system, talk about the cost of both implications and implementation of the tax changes that were made in the May budget. So, look, they're saying out loud what the rest of us know. It's just nice to hear someone in a position of relative power and certainly from a global perspective say, hey, guys, you've really got to sort yourselves out. Now, yeah. It's important to say we're in a better position than many, and that's not nothing. But as I've rightly and regularly said to you, there's one thing to be the least sick bloke in the hospital. I'd rather not be there at all. And our job has got to be to get the economy and public accounts, public finances, back in the healthiest shape possible to let the economy do what it does best and also make sure we don't leave a debt burden for our kids.
1: Well, that's right. I mean, the IMF know what happens to economies like ours when things get out of control. They bailed out Argentina in the 50s and they've done it a few times since. They're very comparable economy. So, you know, you can have all the resources and all the beef cattle and all whatever in the world. If you're mismanaged, it all goes to, you know what? Yeah. Okay.
13: And that's what the early 1900s, that was Australia and Argentina were effectively in the same position.
1: Yeah.
13: Not even similar economies. We're almost exactly identical.
1: Yeah.
13: The cautionary tales of what happened since, you're right.
1: Okay. Markets, is it not that flash, were they? Dollar and oil.
13: No, overnight wasn't great. We've managed to actually have a positive day despite that, though, which is nice. Up 0.33%, 8,899 points as we speak. Dollar down 0.3% against the US, though that's largely US dollar strength on the back of the US Fed raising rates this morning, 71.09 US cents. And the good thing for a change, oil is not up. It's dead flat, $105.80 US a barrel.
1: Right. Thank you, Scott. We'll speak again tomorrow for Friday Finance. Scott Phillips here from the Motley Fool, fool.com.au. Major Owen Ether's called through. Hi, Owen.
14: Thanks for taking the call. I'm not talking about our normally serious topics, but on the fact that I'm married to a very well-known female artist and of 50 years. Now, it was interesting listening to the feature you just had. A lot of it resonated with me. I'll just give you some high points and you can ask me some questions.
1: Yeah.
14: She's had over 30 exhibitions. She has sold everything virtually that she's painted. And I've worked out that that's between 600 and 800 paintings.
1: Right.
14: She was commended by Edmund Capon when he was the director of the New South Wales Art Gallery. And one day, some well-known male artist came up to me and said, well, dear boy, of course, she's got you to worry about making money, and she can just pursue her hobby. Now, that was not an uncommon attitude that she had to face. Now, like the lady that you've spoken about, she's got 4 years of academic study at the National Art School, came first in drawing, went to Japan to study the technique of Yuko-e, which is line drawing with a brush and black paint, not a pencil. It's something that needs a lot of practice, and she's an absolute master with it.
1: Wow.
14: Now, I would have thought that she might have a higher profile than she has. She's quite happy with the one that she's got. I think it might have something to do that she married a boring soldier who became a boring businessman and has been for 50 years, and there's no...
1: Where do you fit into it, Owen?
14: et cetera, in her background. So she remains invisible. So that's a bit of a background.
1: Yeah, but it's a very interesting story. In essence, the story of Thea Proctor. And you know, the female hurdles, so on and so forth. So they still resonate even today, right? Oh, I think we've lost Owen. Owen, thank you for the call. I appreciate it. But yes, I think that's the point that's being made. That you know, you as a woman, if you are a very talented artist, it can still be difficult to get your head above the parapet and to get the attention that you deserve. I mean, so that's why the Sydney Side of Brisbaneite segment with Jim's so great, because we learn a lot about these people that really deserved a lot of attention, but for whatever reason, and often it was because, you know, the sign of the times or whatever, didn't get it in their prime. Thank you for the call again, Owen. All the best to you and your wife. 131873. Now, Paul, you're quite the husband. Tell me the story.
15: Oh, we went to see, good afternoon, by the way. We went to see Mr. Methane at a club at Lake Macquarie. And I thought, how's this bloke going to keep us entertained for an hour and a half? And I've never laughed so much in my life. Like, from the word go, he never stopped. And it was, anyway, he was with my wife. He said, has anybody got a birthday? I said, yeah. So shoved my wife up, and she had to hold a birthday cake, which he lit with fake candles on, you know, like candles. And he blew them out with his bum. And then he did the flight of the bumblebee.
1: With the emphasis on the first syllable, yes.
15: Yeah, it was so funny.
1: Now, just tell me, Paul.
15: It was hilarious.
1: I saw him on the footy show years ago where he did a similar thing with the birthday cake. I think Blocker had the cake, four candles. A little talcum powder was applied. Was that part of the thing?
15: That's right.
1: Yep.
15: Yeah, he's got a flap on the back of his like suit, and he wafts air in there. But the worst thing is, he's got this accent the same as me.
1: Yes.
15: And he's from the same town as my wife, wouldn't you know? Because, you know, like, it must be something in the water.
1: Well, you're lucky she didn't look sideways at him once upon a time. She could have been Mrs. Methane if he played his cards right.
15: No, you've got to see this bloke. He's about 6 foot, so, 6 foot six tall, ginger and skinny as anything, I tell you. But he was so funny.
1: Yeah.
15: He must be 60-something now.
1: Well, look, maybe he is. I don't know that many particular details about him, Paul, but I can look those. In fact, I'll get Olivia, who's a huge fan of his, to look him up, and I'll get all of those date of births and all that. Mate, I'm so glad you had a great time. It is a good laugh. We'll have more after this.
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1: 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Outdoors. And when you look out there, what a day to be outdoors. Okay, so jot that one down. Listen to Clinton this afternoon. Get his code word, the final one of the day. And you could be our final winner tomorrow morning with Ben. Simple as that. $20,000 on the line, another $2,000 tomorrow. The afternoon's code word, outdoors.
20: This is Max.
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3: 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That's cat with a K.
4: Well, look, you might have missed the news earlier in the week, but I do think this one is actually worth looking into because it probably affects a stack of people listening right now. On Tuesday, the Senate voted to establish a new inquiry. This was into bank mortgage offset accounts. And they're looking into whether you and me, Australians, are actually being ripped off. Now, look, millions of Australians use offset accounts. I've got some. And they obviously reduce the interest, the sales pitches, they reduce the interest cost on your mortgage. But there are some concerns that the banks aren't really delivering on that promise. In fact, back in July, ASIC found that Australian banks paid more than $55 million in compensation to customers in just 2 years for failures with mortgage offset accounts. The failures basically left customers paying more interest than they should have. And it's difficult. So many things in life, you're not going to be looking at all of this with the finest of detail. You just sort of trust the bank is delivering on the numbers the way that you would expect them to. Well, as the ABC reported at the time, ASIC examined 8 banks representing more than 70% of Australia's home loan market. They found weaknesses across all of them in how offset accounts were set up, monitored and managed. But, you know, as you can imagine, since then, nothing's really been done by the government to address it. So Senator Andrew Bragg, the Shadow Minister for Housing and Homelessness, wanted to get further into this. He's across the detail and the inquiry is on the line. Always good to speak, Andrew.
5: G'day, Michael.
4: Okay. Look, as I said, I've got offset accounts. You might. I mean, a stack of Australian millions do. And I guess we just sort of trust that it's lowering our interest repayments and helping us get a little ahead on the mortgage curve, so on and so forth. But a bit out of sight, out of mind, we have form here where the banks haven't done the right thing.
5: Well, the Senate has wisely commissioned an inquiry into this, as you say, because too many Australians have lost, in some cases, hundreds of thousands of dollars over the course of their loan because their bank hasn't linked their offset account to their mortgage. So what's happened is people have asked the bank to do that. They haven't done it. And so, therefore, they are in a terrible position because all those years of having that money sitting in an account hasn't actually reduced their interest.
4: Okay, now you would think with all of the oversight, we've got ASIC, we've got APRA, I mean, we've got parliamentary inquiries, Senate inquiry, we've got, you know, a gazillion layers of oversight on the banks, and the housing market is pretty much the biggest market in the country, so there would be a lot of oversight there for obvious reasons. And yet this seemed to go on. 70% of the market was surveyed, a stack of shortcomings, $55 million, in compensation in just 2 years. I mean, I guess with all of those eyes on the game, how was this missed for so long?
5: Well, ASIC did a report on it, but they didn't say which banks had performed badly. They didn't really show the case studies. And so I think it's important that we have transparency and that people can see which banks have really applied themselves poorly here, because the banks have so much power in our society that it's really important that they do the right thing and their systems have to work. And that's why in this inquiry, we want to hear from the top brass, because it's not good enough that so many people have been done over.
4: Well, that's right. And, of course, banks, in a way, are sort of a protected species. It's not like anyone can just start a bank. I mean, you've got to have government permission. And so it's a controlled market to a degree. There's an extra onus there, isn't there, that if you were given an element of privilege, it's not like you're selling biscuits up against anyone who can bake a biscuit, that you adhere to the rules of the game.
5: Well, they've got a deposit guarantee. They've got the four pillars policy. They've got a heap of protection. They make billions of dollars each year. And if the little people are being done over and haven't been properly recompensed or fixed up, then we will hit them like a ton of bricks.
4: Okay, so ASIC haven't said which banks, although 70% of the mortgage market, some of the big ones have to be in that net, obviously. You're going to have the Senate inquiry. Does that mean that the CEOs of the banks get called? And if so, how do you know which ones to call?
5: Well, they will be called because those are the biggest four institutions, and we will get into the detail of what actually happened here, because it's just not good enough for ASIC to be not saying which banks have done the wrong thing. I mean, I can't think of any other example where a regulator gives the banks effectively witness protection. I mean, I just don't think it's good enough. And
4: have ASIC given a reason as to why they don't want to disclose these details?
5: Well, they say that they're working through various models for remediation. But, I mean, I've already had people reach out to my office directly in the last day or so saying that they've been stuck in a quagmire with AFCA, the complaints authority. They have been fighting over getting compensation for their failure to have their offset linked to their mortgage for many years. So we need to bust this open and get to the bottom of it.
4: Okay. Now, with this Senate inquiry, often you also like to hear from the public to build up a body
5: That's
4: of evidence.
5: That's right.
4: If people think or they've got evidence that their offset accounts have not been linked to their mortgage despite the fact that that's what they requested, should they be in touch?
5: They should drop me a line at senator.bragg@APH, which stands for Australian Parliament House, .gov.au, or they'll be able to send a submission into the Senate next week.
4: Bragg with two G's, by the way. Senator.bragg@APH.gov.au, was it?
5: Yeah, so get in touch directly. We're keen to hear from people. We want to make sure that these big guys do the right thing.
4: I assume none of this is to suggest that we shouldn't have offset accounts or anything like that. It's simply that they should work as it's sold on the tin, right?
5: I mean, in the age of artificial intelligence, you'd reckon that these banks would be able to link the right accounts to the mortgages. I mean, it just seems ridiculous that this has happened on a systemic basis. So there's nothing wrong with offset accounts. They're actually a very good idea.
4: Mm.
5: Very good idea. They reduce the cost of the mortgage by reducing the amount of interest you have to pay.
4: As long as it's applied appropriately. <That's> Otherwise,
5: right.
4: You've got a lot of money sitting over here earning no interest.
5: That's right.
4: So, but also not offsetting your account.
5: So, look, we'll get to the bottom of this. I mean, my sense is, I don't want to preempt the inquiry's final findings, but I imagine we will not find that the laws were deficient, but that we will find that the banks were deficient and the regulator was deficient. But let's see how we go.
4: I was going to say, because one of the aspects of all of this is, as you've said in your press release, you want to examine how mortgage offset accounts are established. Okay, well, that's pretty straightforward. Linked, obviously that's not always happening. Managed, okay, issue, but then monitored. And so this isn't just about the banks, it's about the oversight bodies as well, isn't it?
5: Well, it is. But, I mean, the banks should just have systems where if people have a large savings amount in a bank account, that they should just be checking that that's linked to a person's mortgage if that's what the person wants. I mean, it's just seems incredible that you could have a systems failure of this magnitude, as I say, in the age of artificial intelligence. It just doesn't make any sense to me.
4: Yeah, just finally, how much of this do you reckon happens because, by and large, few people now have personal interaction with a bank manager. It's all online and there's reasons for that. And we're not going to turn back the tide and have a bank branch on every corner with 25 staff anymore and tellers in it. But when you remove that interpersonal relationship, it does remove an element of the oversight or little things being picked up, does it not?
5: It's hard to say, Michael. It's a good point. But I also think that computer systems, if they're working properly, can actually be more of a fail-safe option
4: because you're
5: not relying on human error.
4: Mm.
5: So I'm not sure that's necessarily the case, but we will definitely dig into the systems and work out what the hell happened here. And I think it's important that these things are known transparently because, I mean, that's the job of these Senate committees, to get to the bottom of things and to make proper recommendations so that they don't happen again.
4: Okay, when does it all get underway, the inquiry?
5: Look, we'll start taking submissions next week and then we'll do public hearings later this year and then there'll be a report next year.
4: All right, well, keep us up to date. Always good to speak. Thank you, Andrew.
5: Thanks, Michael. Thanks a lot.
4: Senator Andrew Bragg.
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2: It's that time of the afternoon. Just a quick reminder, school zones are now enforced till 4 p.m. this afternoon, so please slow down around schools to 40 k's now and watch out for the little ones. At Seaforth, a medical emergency on Sydney Road near Manly Road. That's affecting westbound traffic towards Ethel Street and the roundabout. Lane 1 is closed there. Got delays back to Manly Road. And the M5 struggling southbound from Henry Lawson Drive down to the tolls. Average speed, 40 k's an hour. I'm Dennis Lee on Sydney's traffic leader, 2GB.
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7: 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Well, David Elliott responds in studio with me. 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
4: 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I'll give you another question tomorrow. 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
6: It's 3 o'clock. Good afternoon. I'm Madeleine McNeil. The opposition admits parts of the federal government's migration plan have merit, but needs more detail. Home Affairs Minister Tony Burke has set out Labor's immigration policy at the National Press Club. The plan stops most international students from bringing relatives while placing more visa overstayers in detention. But Shadow Home Affairs Minister John O'Dunham says there are still too many new arrivals.
15: 245,000 NOM, which is projected by this government for the year 27-28, is still above the long-term average pre-COVID. We're still not building enough homes and the system is clearly not working. So there's more work to do. Happy to work with government, but we would like them to come to the table.
6: Senior police say they're shocked by the age of two teenagers charged over the death of a Sydney University student. 23-year-old Margot Tapia was shot dead at Glen Alpine in a case of mistaken identity. Two boys aged 14 and 16 have been charged with murder and other offences. Detective Superintendent Joe Dewey says it wasn't difficult for police to track down the alleged offenders.
16: One of the offenders, the 14-year-old offender, as he attempted to burn the kill car, burnt himself in the process and ended up in hospital.
17: The Anzac War Memorial in Hyde Park has been vandalised. Police have been told a group was walking past the memorial in Sydney's CBD on Friday night when a man stopped and graffitied a pillar post. CCTV footage has been released by detectives hoping to identify the vandal. A decision to review the City of Sydney's Town Hall Square development has been welcomed by workers and businesses. The State Planning Minister has used ministerial powers to block the controversial proposal's approval, pending advice from the Independent Planning Commission. Deputy Lord Mayor Jess Miller has expressed disappointment at the decision. Doctors are pushing for gas appliances to be phased out in Australia. They claim the health risks associated with the fossil fuel are often overlooked. Doctors for the Environment's Kate Wiley says the government should act on the matter.
18: We are treating people whose health is being impacted by our dependency on gas. And so therefore, for us, it's a public health problem that we need to address.
17: Also making news, veterans groups are welcoming the Albanese government's decision to scrap a controversial cap on allied health services. The Premier is hoping proposed legislation cracking down on organised crime offences will pass state parliament as early as next week. And another five H5 bird flu events have been confirmed in New South Wales. In finance, the All Ords is trading up 28 points at 89.03. One Australian dollar is buying 71.08 US cents.
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19: The Warriors aren't letting their loss to the Dolphins derail their push for a first NRL premiership. They'll now face the Knights in an elimination semi-final on Sunday afternoon at a sold-out Eden Park. Playmaker Chanel Harris-Tavita says how they respond is what's important.
20: As a team, we talked about how good we've come out of losses. Like, you obviously don't want to lose games, but it's part of the game, and the team that responds the best, they're usually the best teams.
19: GWS Giants captain Toby Green has informed the club he wants to head home to Victoria, preferring a trade to Geelong. Sydney Young Gun centre Agius has landed a dream seat in the MotoGP for next year with KTM Tech 3. Local product Riley Kingsall has signed a one-year deal with the Sydney Sixers for the coming Big Bash, and Ethan Ewing has progressed to the third round of the Trestle Surf Pro in California. That's sport. I'm Mike Pearsall.
17: It's 3:04. That's the latest news and sport.
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2: Now, out we go to C4th, a medical emergency on Sydney Road near Manly Road. That's affecting westbound traffic towards Ethel Street and the big roundabout. Lane 1 is closed there. We've got delays back to Manly Road trying to get through there, so please take care. M5, an absolute car park southbound from Henry Lawson Drive out to the tolls. Average speed at the moment, 40 k's an hour, and it's traffic. Phil, you'll be on the anchors to northbound on Centenary Drive from the highway all the way up to Arthur Street. Average speed 20 k's an hour and a 5-minute drive. I'm Dennis Lee on Sydney's 2GB.
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1: Partly cloudy with light winds. A sunny day tomorrow, 9 to 23 degrees in the city, 6 to 28 in the west. Looking ahead, sunny Saturday and Sunday, a possible late shower on Monday and a shower or two Tuesday. Right now in town, it's 19 degrees, 20 at Campbelltown and Penrith. It's 18 degrees at Bankstown. I'm Madeline McNeil. 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
1: Thursday, the 17th of September, it's 131873. Clinton here with you. If you're filling up with fuel this afternoon, check you've got enough in your savings account or room on your credit card before you tap it. Because diesel in particular is now going through the roof. The average price of diesel in Sydney today is $2.751. E10's $2.28, but I've been seeing E10 selling in my neck of the woods for $2.34, $2.35. 91, $2.30.9, that's the average. 95, $2.48. 98, $2.56. But it's diesel that takes the cake. $2.75.1, the average price in Sydney. Some of the smaller fuel distributors say they've been denied their usual volumes of petrol and diesel at key points along the East Coast. There is a supply squeeze again, it appears. It's only affecting some of the small distributors. We're being told today this won't affect the bigger operators. But reality is you're now paying more, yes, because of the situation in the Middle East and the price of worldwide oil. But there's going to be pressure on the federal government to act on the excise. They could have continued the discount in August, but they didn't. Now, it's not budgeted for. They're going to have to review that decision. Coming up on the program, Tony Burke has outlined the government's immigration policy. We'll cover that throughout the show. Of course, he has now presented to the National Press Club. The details coming up. Be ready to hear from former State Government Minister David Elliott today, 4:30. I'd suggest David is going to explode. This week in ICAC, he's been accused of being corrupt by the dodgy developer himself, John Nassif. There's also been these bizarre suggestions from Nassif of murder plots. This bloke has been completely unhinged in his evidence via video link from the bunker in Lebanon. David Elliott's going to respond this afternoon. This will be must listen. We're going to talk about the disappearance of brand loyalty across the country. There was a day not so long ago that some of us would only shop in one particular, whether it's a supermarket or a retail chain. Or maybe we'd only buy one sort of car. Those days have gone. Why? We'll talk about that. Mark Guy with all the NRL finals news after 5:30. And we do have prizes galore, including the very last code word that you need to win some cash with Ben Fordham. We've given away now almost $20,000. Ben has another prize tomorrow. For your chance to win, you need this code word. It is the last code word. So keep listening for that. Whatever happens across the city this afternoon, you'll hear about it right here on City Now. You see anything we need to know about, please send me a text message, 0460 873 873. As always, you can have your say on 131 873.
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1: Yeah, Paul on the text line says diesel in Norwest in Sydney, it's selling for $2.96. So that average might be $2.75 in Sydney at the moment, but some places are going to pay a lot more than that. Look, just before we get into the big political issue of the day, and that's migration, well done to the state government for stepping in and moving in the direction of stopping Clovermore's crazy town hall square plan. You know, we've been campaigning on this for almost a year now. It hasn't stopped yet, but the planning minister, Paul Scully, has issued a ministerial directive issued under the Planning Act, so demolition of the buildings cannot yet go ahead. There'll be a decision made by the Independent Planning Commission. They will decide whether this development is state significant. Now, reading between the lines, the government doesn't want this to go ahead. And I'd suggest the government is going to stop this going ahead. Of course, Paul Scully won't say that. He needs to be seen to be independent and to allow the process to take its place. The fight's not completely over, but I think the signs are now looking good. Jason Blacklock has been fighting this one as well. He's the CEO of Australian Opal Cutters. He's been trading in one of the buildings that's slated for demolition. G'day, Jason.
2: G'day. How you doing, mate?
1: I'm good, Jason. What's your response to this news today?
2: Oh, absolutely thrilled. I mean, what a relief. Just celebrating. We're cheering all morning. It's huge news.
1: What's it going to mean for your business in particular?
2: I believe it'll be more clarity. There'll be a more common sense approach. We'll be able to ask questions and get answers rather than this opaque wall between us and council.
1: I think the key here is that the state government clearly wants this declared state significant. And that's a fair argument, is it not? Because, yes, this is just one part of Sydney, but the CBD, in my view, Jason, is for all of us.
2: Absolutely. I think there's been, our voice has finally been heard. I mean, so many of us shop owners and residents and employees of Woolworths, I mean, literally hundreds of us have been really listening to guys like you and speaking up ourselves and saying, come on, all of us have to have a say. And there's so much of this has been done in the dark, and I'm really glad it's coming into the light.
1: Well, there's been a petition that we've been supporting Save Our City Shops as well. I know you're involved with that one. Where do you go from here? How do you take the next step?
2: Oh, just keep pressuring, just keep making sure it's transparent, people get heard, ideas get voiced, and better ideas come forward rather than one big concrete slab. Do something amazing, do something that really enhances the heart of the city rather than making a big blank space.
1: Good on you, Jason. We'll talk again soon.
2: Thanks, mate.
1: Jason Blacklock, Australian Opal Cutters. His business was going to be affected by this, and it's not just Woolworths. Coronation Hotel next door to Woolworths, the other businesses in that block, they would have all been destroyed, demolished. Now, it's not over yet. It's not over yet, but read between the lines. The state government does not want this to happen. And this shows that listener power works. I've been talking about this issue now for a year. We were the first media outlet to jump on board this one, and others have been supporting us since, and good on them. Telegraph and Peter Jenkins has done a good job on this one as well. There are different forces within the CBD who are opposed to what we've been doing. Well, they're going to go be put back in their box. And that's because so many of you have signed the petition and backed what we've been doing about this one. It shows that listener power actually works. It's not over yet, but I think we're going to win this.
0: Decades of experience. Award-winning insight. Clinton Maynard on Sydney Now.
1: 13 past three. Okay, the Home Affairs Minister, the Immigration Minister, Tony Burke, as you've heard throughout the afternoon, has finally appeared at the National Press Club to detail the changes to government migration policy. There is no reduction to overall numbers, so the targets the government has set in the budget are not changing. He has detailed the changes to visas and how he wants to reduce these numbers, but there's no further reduction. The net migration figures released today show over the past year there has been a fall. So a year ago, net migration was 309,000. It's down to 292,000, but that's still a long way above what the government's target is. Michael Packey is our federal political editor. Hello, Michael.
3: G'day, Clinton.
1: What are the key points that Tony Burke says will be used to make this change?
3: So the key thing here is that a lot of what the government wants to do is going to be done through regulation rather than legislation, because it can't get the opposition on board to support some of these measures. Essentially, what Labor wants to do is reduce the migration rate to 225,000 within 2 years. And the way it's planning to do this is doing stuff like having a ballot now if you're a backpacker and you're on a working visa. So if you're coming here to help pick fruit, you can have a visa for about a year, but if you want to stay for a second year or a third year, you'll have to be part of a ballot system as to whether or not you'll be able to stay for any longer. And this does already apply to people from China, India and Vietnam, so it's now going to be extended to virtually all countries. What the government is saying is that we need to balance the economic need with also cracking down on the rorters, because they're saying if they go too far with some of these measures, Clinton, it could trash the economy. So the other thing they're looking at is skilled workers, and they're going to prioritise people in the construction sector, also people in health, defence and agriculture. They want to curtail visa hopping. That means if a student can't finish, or if a student does finish their degree, they can't hop on to another visa to stay longer by moving on to a lower class or type of degree. So they are going to really crack on top of that. So if you're a student, you can only finish the degree that you're doing. If you want to do another degree, it has to be of a higher standard, not a lower standard. So for example, you might finish your degree, you graduate, then you've got to do a master's. If you want to do something like that, you'll be able to get another visa to stay longer. If not, you're going to be sent packing.
1: There's been clearly rorts that people have been able to get away with, for instance, doing an undergraduate degree and then downgrading it to a TAFE qualification or something like that, and turning up one day a week and then working the rest of the time. And I understand that he's also targeting families, but for instance, if you're an older student, you're a postgrad student, you still can bring your wife out, but if you're an undergrad student, you can't.
3: That's exactly right. So some students are going to be banned from bringing relatives to Australia. And a lot of it is going to really centre on the level of skill that you bring and the sort of course that you're doing, and if it's going to potentially be of benefit to the country down the track when you do graduate. Yep. So they are going to start looking at those sorts of things. Deportations, they're going to be ramped up. There's about 80,000 people who've overstayed their visa, so they're going to really increase the law enforcement on trying to get people out of the country. And if they can't, they're going to be sent to detention centres. Pursuing dodgy migrant agents is the other thing that they're talking about as well.
1: Thank you, Michael.
3: No problem.
1: Michael Packey, this has been the topic in Question Time today, and I'll bring you some of that as well. So the figure today is 292,000. The target for this financial year, and we're almost halfway through this financial year, or at least a third, The target for this financial year is 245,000. So it's a lot lower than what the reality still is. Within 2 years, it's 225,000. All these various measures that have been announced by Tony Burke today, such as the rorting of how student visas work with degree hopping, with course hopping, that's been allowed to happen under Tony Burke's watch. So what sort of confidence can we have that Tony Burke's going to get it right now? It's just going to be hollow promises because the evidence show they've had these targets previously of lower numbers and they haven't been met.
0: Sydney Now on 2GB.
1: Look, you might want to have your say on that. If you've got a view of whether Tony Burke can be trusted on this, I don't think, based on track record, you can have any confidence they'll actually achieve this. 17 past three. This afternoon, police are still looking for three more people wanted over the murder of Marco Tapia in Glen Alpine 2 weeks ago. He's the 23-year-old university student. Had nothing to do with criminals, nothing to do with the underworld, killed in a case of mistaken identity. One of two innocent victims in that week. A 16-year-old and, can you believe it, a 14-year-old have been arrested. They've been before the courts this afternoon. Now, each have been charged with murder. They're not the ones who are accused of firing the gun. The homicide squad commander, Joe Dewey, has explained.
4: Similar to the arrest of the drone operator last week in relation to the murder of Josh McDonald, even though these boys were not present and part of the actual murder, we will allege that by the nature of their activities, they form part of a joint criminal enterprise, therefore they are liable for the offence of murder, and that's why they've been charged with that offence.
1: So the shooters themselves are still on the run, so police looking for three people at the moment, but a 16-year-old and a 14-year-old now in custody. We'll talk a little bit about more of that later on the program. Coming up on the show, can you believe this one? The Health Minister, Mark Butler, has been given an award today. And you'll be staggered when I tell you what the award's for. And yes, the code word, the last code word you need to win $2,000 at Ben Fordham tomorrow morning. If you'd like to have your say, the number 131-873. You can send me text message as well, 0460-873-873. This is Sydney Now.
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5: Now, this afternoon, if you're heading west, the sun glare is peeping through the clouds from time to time. And when it does, that sun glare is quite strong. So please take care. At Seaforth, we've still got issues with a medical emergency on Sydney Road near Manly Road. It's affecting westbound traffic towards Ethel Street and the big roundabout. Lane 1 is closed. Delays back to Manly Road. And at Homebush West, getting reports of an incident on Centenary Drive near Arthur Street. That's affecting southbound traffic towards Greenacre. Got delays all the way back past the M4. I'm Dennis Lee on 2GB.
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5: 19 degrees in the city, 21 degrees in Penrith this afternoon. The hundreds of students who've been protesting in the CBD have now dispersed. They've been protesting against Pauline Hanson and One Nation. They began their protest in Hyde Park. I'm told this was a much smaller protest than the one they did in August. So there's only a few hundred this time. They started in Hyde Park and then they've started marching down Market Street. They were there chanting, Pauline Hanson, go to hell, take your racists there as well. And then it became a little bit rowdy. There's no violence, to be fair. There was no violence. But they started chanting, when I say Pauline, you say F off. Lovely stuff. They were mostly university students. There were some school students who decided to, quote, go on strike. I think we need to let the kids know. When you go to school, you can't go on strike. You can only go on strike if you're contributing productively to an enterprise. When you go to school, you're the one actually receiving the service from the teachers, from the education system. So you're not on strike. Nevertheless, it was a smaller protest than what's happened before in August. There were also much bigger protests by the looks of it in Melbourne and another protest in Brisbane as well. I think this is mostly

0: And that award is the Public Health Association's President Award. The Public Health Association each year hands out the President's Award to an individual who's made a significant contribution to protect and advance public health. The award's been announced at the Australian Public Health Conference in Geelong. Now, unfortunately, Mark Butler's been in Parliament this afternoon, so he wasn't on hand to actually receive the award in person. I'm sure he's very happy about it. So why is Mark Butler being given the Public Health Association's President's Award? Well, it is to recognise his contribution to driving down smoking rates and to help protect young Australians from nicotine addiction.
1: There's got to be an investigation into this. There's got to be, someone's got to be accountable for this.
0: Are they serious? So the AIWH, which they say is the long-standing gold standard in the way we track smoking rates, so that's the body that calculates the data, they claim that smoking rates are down to 5.6%, and this is the lowest rate in history. That is only the reported smoking rate. 80% of people who now smoke are using illegal tobacco, so the rates are not properly calculated. And we know from wastewater, the amount of people smoking tobacco in recent times using nicotine has increased. Can't be disputed. It's increased because of the explosion in illegal tobacco. The government has presided over that explosion because of their head-in-the-sand approach to excise. Now, as you know, I don't like smoking. I don't want my kids smoking. I don't want to smoke. I've never smoked a cigarette in my life. Of course, I'd much prefer fewer people smoked. But reality is the government's excise policy is contributing to more people smoking illegal tobacco. And given that 80% of smokers are using the illegal stuff, any official figure from the AIWH cannot be taken as fact. That 5%, 5.6% rate is crap. It's not accurate anymore because so many people are buying dodgy tobacco from tobacconists. And yet the Public Health Association, in their wisdom, have handed Mark Butler the President's Award. Zero credibility.
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3: Just a quick reminder, school zones are enforced to 4 p.m. this afternoon, so please slow down to 40k's an hour around the schools and watch out for the little munchkins. At Seaforth, we've still got issues with a medical emergency on Sydney Road near Manly Road. That's affecting westbound traffic towards Ethel Street and the big roundabout. Lane 1 is closed. Got delays back to Manly Road trying to get through there. Homebush West, a car broken down and stuck on Centenary Drive near Arthur Street. He's in lane 1 facing southbound towards Greenacre. Delays back to the M4. I'm Dennis Lee on 2GB.
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0: I've got a couple of good word on the streets for you coming up this afternoon. 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
5: A bit of feedback here about the Health Minister, Mark Butler, being awarded the Public Health Association of Australia's President Award for driving down smoking rates. Yay! Mark Butler, Ricky says that award is purely a distraction because they don't want the government to cut the taxes. Brendan says, look, the person who issued that award is the goose of the week. You might have a good nomination there, the Public Health Association of Australia. Let's check our news headlines. And with all the latest, good afternoon, Madeline McNeil.
6: Good afternoon, Clinton. The opposition says parts of the federal government's migration plan have merit, but more detail is needed. Home Affairs Minister Tony Burke has today unveiled the long-awaited immigration policy at the National Press Club. Police say they're still searching for another three suspects after charging two boys aged 14 and 16 with murder over the mistaken killing of Sydney student Marco Tapia. Local business owners are welcoming the state government's intervention in the city of Sydney Council's plans for a town hall square, with a proposal to go before the Independent Planning Commission. And another five H5 bird flu events have been confirmed in the state, including in a protected nature reserve off the far south coast. In sport, Giants captain Toby Green's informed the AFL club he wants to head home to Victoria for family reasons. The 32-year-old's hoping for a trade to Geelong. Thanks, Clinton. There'll be more news and sport at 4.
5: Thank you, Maddie. 19 degrees on the coast. It's 21 degrees in St Mary's at the moment. The licences of two P-plate drivers have now been suspended. These were P1 drivers, so red Ps, following speeding incidents around Newcastle. The first occurred Tuesday night. We've just been told about it today. A P-plate driver in a Toyota 86 Coupe, same sort of car I drive, travelling at 203 k's an hour in a 110 zone. 17-year-old kid with a P1 driver's licence. Licence has been suspended. He's been issued a court attendance notice. He'll face court next month. And then yesterday, Highway Patrol officers around the Hunter Expressway, Buchanan, detected a Honda motorcycle travelling at 198 k's an hour in a 110 zone. The rider was a 23-year-old man, also with P1 driver's licence, red Ps. Motorbike's number plate has been seized. The man's licence has been suspended for 6 months. He's copping fines as well. To think the 17-year-old at least would have sat his P's within the last year. And that's the standard of drivers we're sharing the road with.
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5: Peter Ford coming up in just a moment, but a bit of feedback here again on Mark Butler and illegal tobacco. Roz says the arrogant government could shut down illegal tobacco. Our horrific street crime would be addressed if only they admit their absurd excise on legal cigarettes has created these problems. They should be removing the whole excise tomorrow. The black market would have its business model smashed within a week, and they could leave the country. They could take advantage of some other country's stupidity. Absolutely. Neil says on migration, on the subject of competence from the Minister, Tony Burke, I've often voiced my philosophy now over 40 years of running businesses in big industries that you need a different approach. For instance, you don't give a job of rectifying a problem caused by the incompetent inactions of the same person. You need somebody different, for instance, if they're going to fix the problem. That's a great point, Neil. So Tony Burke has presided over this portfolio since Labor was elected, and he's identified the problems today. Visa hopping. He's identified that it's an issue with international students who bring out their families they've identified these problems of these international students who come here to study one degree, and then because they've got a smart agent who can play the system, they leave that degree, and it might have been a full-time degree at a major university, and they go and do something at a private college that it means they go along one day a week, and the rest of the time they spend working, effectively illegally. But Tony Burke has been the minister while all that has been happening. He's allowed it to happen. Now he says he's going to fix it. Good chance that's going to happen.
7: Sydney Now with Clinton Maynard. If it's happening in your city, you'll hear it on Sydney Now. 2GB.
5: We told you a couple of weeks ago about the late Princess Diana's brother writing a book. Well, there's been bombshells in this book with some of the comments that the now king, when he was a prince, Prince Charles, made, and now Buckingham Palace has responded. Peter Ford's been following all this. Hello, Pete.
8: Yes, and you can be guaranteed that the king himself would have pretty much written every word of it. I mean, it is extraordinary. I mean, great content for people like me, but it is remarkable that we have the King of England, who is now giving quotes out and enters into this kind of war of words. The rule, of course, used to be forever, you know, that don't complain, don't explain. Rise above it. Although, to be honest, the Queen herself did, of course, give us that wonderful sentence of, you know, recollections may vary. And indeed, that's not different to what King Charles has given now. This is what he, via a spokesperson, this is in relation to the book and the comment or the story in it where supposedly, I mean, it's a bombshell claim. We can't, it's not verifiable, but Earl Spencer is claiming that Prince Charles said, don't worry, she'll be forgotten soon enough, talking about Princess Diana. And so the response was, while we do not comment on books as a matter of principle, His Majesty is mindful that the pain of fraternal grief can cloud reason, affect judgment, and colour memory in ways that others do not recognise, even many years after such a loss. So a very wordy way of saying recollections may vary, and they consider it to be a lie. Now, this is only based on one chapter of the book that the Daily Mail were able to print. So who knows, when that book hits the shelves next week, what else is going to come out?
5: We don't know the truth, but to be fair, I find it very surprising that even clearly Prince Charles and Diana had zero relationship by that point. But I find it very hard to believe he'd make that comment.
8: It's hard to believe, isn't it? But, you know, we don't know. And once that's put out there, when you're writing a book, you've got to have these kind of breakout stories to get publicity. Now, the Daily Mail have got another couple of drops coming up over the next few days before the book itself comes out. So it'll be fascinating to see what's coming next.
5: You were coming to us from the United States this afternoon. You've been over there for the Emmys this week. The crash of the TV news chopper has certainly dominated headlines where you are.
8: Oh, it was just terrible. I was watching it as it all happened last night, and one thing I do think was remarkable, and it's a terrible story, but the anchor who was on air, Colleen Williams, on NBC4, I mean, she had to basically announce the fact that two of her colleagues had been killed, and also an innocent passerby who also sadly was killed as well. So three people. But to see her professionalism to plow on, I mean, they should give tapes of this. If you're studying media at college at the moment, you should go and watch Colleen Williams and the way she conducted herself in amongst her grief, still doing an amazing job. This is a little of how it played out.
9: We've been telling you that we've been piecing it together here. We knew it was a news chopper. We knew we'd lost contact with our people out there. And we've just received the confirmation that, in fact, News Chopper 4 went down just before 7 o'clock tonight in Chatsworth. And we're going to take a couple of minutes to think about that, to process and to regroup.
5: Gee whiz, that is pretty confronting.
8: And then she continued on for a couple of hours. So, you know, I don't know, I'm sure it's the last thing she wants, but, you know, people like the Emmy Awards, for example, they should honour the professionalism of someone like Colleen Williams.
5: And Channel 9 today has confirmed the new Today Show host. What do you make of the decision?
8: Well, I like Tom and I like Sylvia. I think they're both very good. It's a safe choice. I mean, they're both very well known to the audience of Today Show and Today Extra. So in that sense, they're not taking any risks. What I'm more interested in, though, is that there is going to be an announcement shortly about a change in the style and the pace and the structure of the Today Show and more advertorial content is going to be bought in. And that's about to be announced at the Channel 9 upfronts.
5: Okay.
8: So I'm curious to see how that's going to work. It's a sign of the times. I mean, I've always thought one of the problems on this, the Today Show, is the content more so than the on-air talent. So I'm keen to see what this is going to bring.
5: So would that be that Sunrise is dominating in the ratings on Channel 7, that they concede, look, we don't have a great chance of beating Sunrise, so let's focus on making revenue for the network?
8: Revenue, exactly. Yeah. Yeah. Look, the Today Show actually is pretty good on the revenue anyway, but I think that's what this clearly is. There's a chance to make some more money.
5: Good on you, Pete. We'll talk tomorrow.
8: Thanks, Clinton.
5: Peter Ford.
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5: Coming up, I'll share with you what Matt Keogh has said in federal parliament about the decision finally to overturn this ridiculous $5,000 cap on allied health for veterans. 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
11: Up we go to Epping. Smash on the M2 near the Epping Tunnel. That's affecting westbound traffic out of the city towards Bella Vista. Lane 3 is closed there. At Seaforth, we've still got issues with that medical emergency on Sydney Road near Manly Road. It's affecting westbound traffic towards Ethel Street and the roundabout. Lane 1 is closed. Delays back to Manly Road. And at Homebush West, the earlier breakdown on Centenary Drive near Arthur Street has been cleared. All southbound lanes towards Greenacre are now open, and things are slowly settling down. I'm Dennis Lee on 2GB.
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7: 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Sandra with the question, what is the title of Diana's brother's book? The book is called, this is by Charles Spencer, it's called Swan Song, Diana, My Sister. So it's not released yet, they're just dripping out some of the extracts in the UK press. We'll be able to think in a few weeks. So this is Earl Spencer's book, Charles Spencer, 131873. Paul making the comment. So police can catch P-platers doing excessive speed on the new bypass through Newcastle, but they can't catch e-bike riders. Well, they're certainly having some success in Queensland. I saw a vision this week of dozens and dozens of e-bikes that have been seized, illegal e-bikes that will be crushed. And look, some credit to Sydney Police. They've conducted that operation last weekend on the Northern Beaches where they clamped down on at least 45 riders. And I would hope that's going to be repeated in other suburbs across Sydney. 14 to 4. Some grubs have no respect for what people have done in the past for our country. We're allowed to walk around freely around Sydney CBD at any time of the day, whenever we like, because Aussie men and women died fighting for that freedom that we have, for our democratic way of life. And it sickens me when I see people spit on that legacy. Police this afternoon are searching for a man who's graffitied the Anzac War Memorial in Hyde Park. I want you to go and have a look at our social media feeds later this afternoon because you'll see security footage of this grub there. He's walking along with a group of young men past the memorial very late last Friday night. In a blink, he whips out a spray can and he sprays graffiti onto one of the pillars of the memorial. Does it pretty quickly. And then the group keeps on walking on. They're all chuckling and they're laughing like a bunch of galoots. Obviously, zero understanding of why they can walk freely through the city, through Hyde Park on a Friday night, because people fought for that freedom. The tag, the graffiti is a tag. It's probably 50 centimetres by 50 centimetres. It's black paint and it's difficult to make out what the scrawl is. Doesn't mean anything. Don't think it means anything. The problem is the authorities, they haven't found this man. And they haven't been able to move the graffiti. It's still there this afternoon. They've used different chemicals on the surface. They can't yet clean it off. The bloke must think he's some sort of dog trying to mark his territory. The man is described as Asian in appearance. He has short black hair. He wears glasses. That'll narrow it down. Wears a navy blue T-shirt. He was carrying a backpack at the time. He has no idea what that memorial stands for. It's a tribute to Australians who've died to allow him to walk through the city free at night. That grub would have no idea that 61,727 men and women died in the First World War alone for his freedom. He can do whatever he wants in our city, within the law, legally, because of what sacrifices other people made. And he's got no idea that that's the case. Have a look at the video. Hopefully police find this grub. When they find this grub, he should firstly have to clean off the graffiti with a toothpick because they can't get rid of it using chemicals. And then he should have to serve some sort of national service. Now, I know there's divided opinion about this. Send the bloke to a war zone. See how long he can cope. Let him experience what Australians have experienced overseas fighting for his freedom. And maybe then he'll have some sort of appreciation of what they did. It does raise the question of national service. So I wouldn't mind your thought on this. 131873, even just beyond grubs like this, do you think, and we've spoken a lot about youth crime in the past 24 hours, given all the shootings in Sydney, do you think it is time we considered some sort of national service regime? Now, I'm not saying that we send every teenager overseas to battle zones, but do we need some sort of stricter process when kids are coming up to school leaving age? Whether it's a cadet program, and that's probably very expensive to run. But when clearly some people just have zero respect for what people before us have done, it shows that there's a hole in the system. As I've previously said, that I think all Australians at some point in their lives should go to the War Memorial in Canberra. Because, and particularly once you're of a mature age, once you've left school, I think when you see the exhibits, you get a better appreciation of what other generations went through. That, sure, you can be sitting in a history class in school, you can be reading history textbooks. I don't think it's until you read the stories directly at the War Memorial in quite the graphic way they're displayed, you start to get an appreciation. And a grub like this has zero appreciation because of what he did with his spray can. Is there room, do you think, for some sort of national service scheme? Let me know what you think. 131-873 is the number.
2: Driving you home and driving the agenda. Clinton Maynard on Sydney Now.
7: Okay, word on the street. I've had a few people send me messages throughout the day to tell me, and it's spreading online as well now, that Batman was spotted at the Opera House today. But he was spotted standing on the point of the tallest sail of our Opera House. Batman. This must have been some sort of promotional stunt. Is there a new Batman movie coming out, maybe? Is there a new Batman series? So I've had a look at a little bit of the video that's now spreading on social media and some of the news websites. So a bloke dressed up in a full, well, I'm presuming it's a man, might be a female Batman, dressed up in a full Batman cape and suit, black, and he's standing there literally on the point, the highest tip of the Opera House. The wind's blowing, it's gusting, it's been reasonably windy the last few days, and you can see his cape flowing in the wind. Looks quite spectacular. I just don't know why he's there. If you've got any idea, if you can tell me, let me know. 131873, why has Batman come to Sydney?
8: To the Batmobile. Let's go.
7: Well, I don't know whether he jumped in the Batmobile afterwards. There were no cars around. There's no Batmobile car in the forecourt. It must be a stunt for some sort of Batman movie or promotion coming out.
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9: No, I'm not sure about Batman, but please don't fly past the schools because school zones are enforced till 4 p.m. this afternoon. We want you to slow down to 40 k's now around the schools. At Epping, we've got a smash on the M2 near the tunnel. That's the Epping Tunnel. It's affecting westbound traffic out of the city towards Bella Vista. Lane 3 is closed there. Seaforth, we've still got issues with a medical emergency on Sydney Road near Manly Road. That's affecting westbound traffic towards Ethel Street and the roundabout. Lane 1 is closed. Delays back to Manly Road. I'm Dennis Lee on Sydney's traffic leader, 2GB.
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7: So why is Batman at the Opera House today? Well, according to Nine, the surprise party part is part of an upcoming movie shoot. Now, we don't know what the movie is. There is apparently another Batman movie coming out in about 2 years. I don't think they're filming the high thing here, but it might be related to that. Hugh says in the text line, look, we need Batman because Chris Minns has made Sydney the new Gotham City. It's full of crime and corruption and ineffective policing. Thank you, Hugh. I don't think that's why Batman's here.
19: Sydney Now on 2GB.
7: Okay, what do we do with this grub who is, once he is found, hopefully he's found, who graffitied the war memorial at Hyde Park? Well, I've suggested we need some sort of national service program. Mick says, look, don't worry about national service for this grub. What we need to do is do what they do in Singapore for people who graffiti other public monuments. Whip him, cane him. That would help. What do you think, Phil?
20: Oh, good day, Clinton. How are you?
7: Good. What do you think we should do with this bloke?
20: Well, oh, I think, yeah, he needs to earn some respect. I went to Vietnam. A couple of my mates went to the Gulf War. And, you know, you go back to World War II, World War I. There's good Aussies that have sacrificed their lives for us. And it's not just us. It's Australians. Now, if he's an Australian citizen, he should be disciplined. But I think the young people nowadays, we had an option. When I was, I joined the Navy in 71, and we had HMAS Lewin as junior recruits. And I can tell you now, every 3 months, we'd get 200 young boys posted there every 3 months. And we got trained, we got disciplined, we got knowledge about what our forefathers had gone through. But they've shut that down. HMAS Narimba at Quakers Hill, they've shut it down. It's now at TAFE. HMAS Cerberus, they've reduced the footprint of HMAS Cerberus. We're all our training establishments for the Navy. I'm not sure what the other forces have done, but it's an avenue for these people, these grubs, that, you know, really belittle our fallen soldiers, and I really get angry about it because I serve, and I think it's time. Something's got to be done about it, and these young kids are going to be taken off the streets. They've got to be given a purpose, and let me tell you, out of 200, I think we only lost about 50 in our division. They said, no, not for me, and that's fair enough, but they were year 10 students.
7: And look, it appears to me that this is a school. I've got to move on, Phil. Sorry, news is coming up. But it appears to me this guy is well out of school age. He's probably about 22, 23. But it indicates that if he was sitting in a history class in year 11 and year 12, he didn't take much notice. And I understand that. These sort of things can go in one ear and out the other. So maybe you've got to give them some physical exposure to that world. Good on you, Phil, and thank you for your service, mate. Eve says 100% some form of national service is needed. There's an entitled generation that need a reality check and need some education. Michael says about graffiti, this is a true story. My neighbour caught people spray painting his hedge in his front yard. He caught two of them do it. So what he did, he made them hold their arms up and he spray painted under their armpits. They never came back. It was very funny. Got on you, Michael. Lots coming up after the 4 o'clock news. We'll try to unpack for you what Tony Burke has announced today in regards to the new immigration policy. I'll speak to a Bill Risby, who, of course, worked for the Immigration Department, for his thoughts on it. Whether this is actually going to work, I don't have much confidence, and I suspect you don't either. But we'll unpack that after 4 o'clock. And David Elliott will be must-listen this afternoon after 4:30, responding to suggestions that he's corrupt.
0: 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That's a smart move. 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GB News.
21: It's 4 o'clock. Good afternoon. I'm Madeline McNeil. The Veterans Affairs Minister is continuing to stare down calls from the opposition to resign. Matt Keogh is bound to pressure and scrapped a controversial $5,000 cap on veterans' health services. The decision follows a concerted campaign from ex-defence personnel, the Coalition, Greens and Independents. Mr Keogh has told Parliament the federal government will continue to care for Australians who've served.
22: We committed to listen and we did and we heard and we have responded. And as part of that, we are not proceeding with the threshold.
21: The Albanese government says the migration system must balance the needs of the economy while cracking down on those who wrought the system. Labor will introduce a ballot system for all backpackers on a working visa, while the skills program will prioritise the construction sector. Visa hopping will be reined in and most students will no longer be able to bring family members into the country. The government's hoping these measures will reduce the net migration rate to 225,000 within 2 years. Local business owners say they're thrilled by the state government's move to press pause on the City of Sydney's Town Hall Square. The Planning Minister has ordered an investigation into whether the project is a state significant development, which would take final approval out of council hands. Australian Opal Cutters is located in one of the buildings to be demolished under the plan. Chief Executive Jason Blacklock has told Clinton Maynard he feels like he's finally been heard.
23: So many of us shop owners and residents and employees of Woolworths, literally hundreds of us have been really listening to guys like you and speaking up ourselves and saying, come on, all of us have to have a say, and there's so much of this has been done in the dark, and I'm really glad it's coming into the light.
21: Police are working to track down another three suspects over the shooting of Sydney student Marco Tapia. The 23-year-old was shot dead in his family home at Glenalpine in a case of mistaken identity. Two boys, aged 14 and 16, have been charged with murder and other offences. Authorities say they're working with the tourism industry to minimise the impacts of H5 bird flu in New South Wales. The strain has been detected on Barunguba Montague Island on the state's far south coast. The island is a popular tourist destination, home to a population of seals and dozens of bird species. Also making news, police have arrested a man and seized almost $3 million worth of cannabis from a home at Chester Hill in Sydney's west. And a report has found members of Generation Z are more likely to be caught out by ticket sales scams, particularly when it comes to buying on social media. In finance, just before the close, the All Ords is up 28 points at 89.03. One Australian dollar is buying 71.08 US cents.
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24: The Roosters are on a redemption mission following their qualifying final loss to Penrith. The Chooks will host Cronulla in a do-or-die semi-final on Saturday night, with the winner advancing to face the Dolphins in Brisbane. Roosters hooker Connor Watson has told Nine they haven't forgotten who knocked them out of last year's finals.
25: You don't put too much focus on that, but I mean, all of us players know they beat us last year in the semi-final, so we want to go get one back over them.
24: Sydney Swans defender Harry Cunningham is in doubt for tomorrow night's preliminary final against Fremantle after suffering a calf injury. Joel Amati's officially been ruled out. Midfielder Justin McInerney will return. And Sydney FC has loaned out three youngsters to championship clubs ahead of the coming season. Striker Mitch Glasson heads to Marconi. Fullback Zach DeJesus heads to Wollongong. Centre-back Aaron Gerd to Sydney Olympic. That's sport. I'm Mike Pearsall.
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4: Now, let's start at Epping. The earliest smash on the M2 near the Epping Tunnel has been cleared. All westbound lanes out of the city towards Bella Vista are open. Still got delays around the site, though. At Seaforth, a medical emergency on Sydney Road near Manly Road has been cleared too. All westbound lanes towards Ethel Street on the roundabout are open. M5 struggling southbound from Henry Lawson Drive out to the tolls, average speed 40k's now. And at Strathfield, you'll be on the anchors northbound on Centenary Drive from the highway up to Arthur Street. Average speed 20k's now. I'm Dennis Lamb, TGB.
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21: Partly cloudy with light winds. Sunny tomorrow, 9 to 23 degrees in the city, 6 to 28 in the west. Looking ahead, sunny Saturday and Sunday, a possible late shower on Monday, a shower or two Tuesday. Right now in town, it's 17 degrees, the same at Bankstown and Gosford. It's 16 at Lucas Heights and 15 at Terry Hills. I'm Madeline McNeil. 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
7: Good to be with you this Thursday afternoon. 131873 is our number. Lovely Thursday afternoon, and it looks like the temperatures are going to heat up for the weekend. As Maddie was just saying, the forecast for tomorrow is sunny and 23 degrees, but upwards of high 20s in the western suburbs. But across the weekend, it looks like high 20s on both Saturday and Sunday, and may well be into the 30s in the western suburbs. So quite variable conditions so far this spring. It's been quite chilly the last couple of days, but we're going to heat up in the next few days. I've got lots of feedback here about the bloke who has used his spray can to graffiti the war memorial in Hyde Park. Once he's caught, what do we do with these people? They clearly have no appreciation for Australian values and zero appreciation of those who served for our freedom these days. Susan says, send him to Long Bay for 6 weeks. That might help. Mark says, I agree on the thought of national service, that the problem is not like the old days. Would they actually get the discipline they need? It'd be great if, like in A Few Good Men, you could order a code red. Kumar says, buddy him up with an army officer in Townsville. Let him work hard. James says, take him to a veterans motorcycle club. Let them talk to him. 100% guarantee you'll never do that again.
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7: The Home Affairs and Immigration Minister Tony Burke this afternoon has detailed his plans on how the federal government will come to its net migration target. So figures have been released today just by coincidence that show net migration for the last year, 292,000. That was down from 309,000 in the previous 12 months. The target for this financial year is 245,000, so there's still a long way off that. Within 2 years, the federal government wants to bring the number down to 225,000. Tony Burke has outlined a range of measures. They focus, for instance, on backpackers, where there'll be a program of a ballot for those who've been here beyond a year. There'll be a focus on education rorts, people who hop between different educational institutions because they're trying to game the system. And under the current system, this is legal, so they can stay in the country longer on lesser qualifications. There'll be a focus on the number of students who can bring out family members from overseas when they're studying here. Tony Burke insists that there are no yoga instructors coming to the country. Now, that's often been an accusation that's been levelled against the federal government, that it's easier to bring out a yoga instructor here than a construction worker. Tony Burke addressed that in his speech today.
10: We have tripled the number that we're bringing. We used to bring in 4,500 last financial year. The number of construction workers we brought in was just shy of 15,000. We've tripled the number of construction workers who are coming in. Now, you can do your own maths to compare that to the number of yoga teachers. In the light of this government, the number of yoga teachers we have brought in is zero. Zero. And yet this claim is constantly made about yoga teachers. Why are they on the list at all? Because there was an agreement made by the previous government with India that yoga teachers would be added to the list.
7: Okay, so we can't blame yoga teachers for the current dilemmas we're facing. The former Immigration Department Deputy Secretary, Babul Rizvi, joins us on the program. Hi, Babul.
11: Oh, hi, Quinn.
7: What did you make of the minister's speech today?
11: A curate's egg, good in part. Probably the biggest development that I really liked was that Burke said the net migration forecasts that Treasury have made are not just forecasts, they are now targets, and that he, as minister, if he misses the targets, at least by a long way, he will not be blaming anybody else. That is a good thing. That is an excellent development.
7: Because previously they have missed their targets, and consistently so, haven't they?
11: Yes. Frequently they've missed it, and really that was because immediately after the big surge in net migration in 22-23, which was equally the fault of the previous government and then, they responded with, it's just catch-up, don't worry about it. Now, that was wrong. It wasn't just catch-up. The reason it surged was because the coalition stomped its foot on the accelerator and the Labor government failed to respond.
7: Tony Burke went through a lot of detail today in his speech to the National Press Club. There was a focus on the education sector. Firstly, what do you think of the proposal whereby, and he won't need the support of the coalition to get this through Parliament, it'll be changes for regulation, whereby the partners, the family members of those who are studying an undergraduate degree won't automatically be allowed to come here?
11: I think that's generally a good idea where it applies to people doing relatively short courses. So to be separated from your partner or your dependent child for a year is probably not unreasonable. 2 years, getting a little bit unreasonable. But if you're doing a nursing degree for 4 years or an engineering degree for 5 years or a medicine degree for 6 years, asking that the applicant separate from their spouse and dependent child for that length of time, I think is a tall order. I think what is most likely to happen is that the student who might be able to get into medicine at Sydney Uni would say, well, I've got choices and I don't want to separate from my partner. I'll study medicine somewhere else.
7: That could open up an opportunity maybe for more Australians to study university medicine degrees.
11: Well, if you want to reduce the pass mark, sure.
7: Yeah. The issue he meant described of jumping between different educational institutions, is this been effectively a hole in the system that people have been able to use smart immigration agents to exploit?
11: Yes, it has been a loophole, and it's good they're closing that. That makes a lot of sense.
7: Do you have much confidence, though, that they can close these loopholes? Because in the end, Tony Burke has presided over this system since Labor's been in power.
11: Yes, he has moved too slowly. No question of that.
7: Do you have confidence, though, that this will work?
11: I think if you take all of the changes they're making together, and if they proceed, and if they are not disallowed in the parliament, remember, regulations can be disallowed,
7: which
11: can create massive, massive chaos in the system. And if they maintain the high rate of student visa refusals that they have now put in place, which I actually think is quite a problem, if they do all of that, then they probably will hit the target.
7: There are apparently around 77,000 unlawful non-citizens in the country, and there will be a ramped up effort. And he did make the point, this isn't, and he didn't use the words, an ICE style operation, but there will be efforts ramped up to get those people out of the country. How would that be done?
11: So essentially what he said was they're going to hire an extra 250 compliance officers. Need to remember, he made the point correctly that from 2015 onwards, we significantly reduced the number of immigration compliance officers, which meant that if you overstayed your visa, the odds of being caught were very small. So he's going to increase the number of immigration compliance officers by 250. That's a good thing, especially if they're well-trained. It's really important they're well-trained.
7: Mm.
11: We don't want a situation in America where those ICE agents, many of them, weren't well-trained and they were operating a bit like cowboys. That's not what we want. If they're well-trained and they're going to increase the number of detention centre places, I understand, by 100. Put that together and that is good progress as long as the system is well-calibrated, the compliance officers are well-trained, people are properly managed in detention and arrangements are made for them to depart quickly after they are detained. I think what that will do, and Burke made this point, was that once people are aware that there is a reasonable chance you will be caught by immigration compliance officers, you are more likely to comply with your visa than if you thought there was no chance you were going to be caught.
7: Is training up 250 enough, though, if there's 70-odd thousand?
11: Oh, you won't get all 70-odd thousand out. Anyone who suggests all 70,000 are going to be removed is crazy. They just don't understand how the system works. Australia is a big country. Locating 77,000 people scattered around the country is not a cheap job.
7: Yep, and you've been at the coalface within the department. Thank you, Abul.
11: You're welcome.
7: Abul Rizvi, who is the former Deputy Secretary of the Immigration Department. Well, over to you, 131873. What do you make of what the Minister has announced today? Tony Burke. So he insists that what the Coalition and One Nation would be doing would be destroying the economy. And he's got quite fired up in Parliament this afternoon. I'll play you some of that a little later. But where I see the hole in what he's announced today is he's identified different holes that are in the system. The way that a smart visa agent, for instance, has been able to exploit the rules. Well, given he's been in this job now for 4.5 years as the Home Affairs Minister and the Immigration Minister, why hasn't he been able to close those holes before now? And yes, they may have well developed during the coalition's years, but he hasn't closed them until now. If you have a look back on the figures, and yes, this is a result of the borders being closed after COVID, 538,000 people, the net migration figure was 538,000 in the financial year 2022-23. It came down to 429 in 23-24 and then 306. But the figure that was released today, 292,000, and while it is slightly lower than last year's figure, is still a long way off the 245 that's in the budget for this year. That's supposedly the objective for this financial year. It's still a long way off. And then 225 over 2 years. I have zero confidence those numbers are going to be met.
2: 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Stay tuned to Sydney Now with Clinton Maynard on 2GB.
7: Well, thanks to our morning presenter, Mark Levy, the Albanese government has finally scrapped this ridiculous proposal to cap Allied Health Services, their treatments for people who've served us with the ADF, the $5,000 cap on Allied Health. It was a ridiculous proposal. Thankfully, the coalition and crossbenchers in the upper house in the Senate were opposed to it earlier this week. But this probably wouldn't have happened without the advocacy of Levy in the morning show. It does show the power that Talkback Radio has. The Veterans Affairs Minister, Matt Keogh, has spoken about this in Parliament this afternoon.
12: We also committed and did engage with the ex-service organisations, with veterans, with families. I undertook that. The Department of Veterans Affairs undertook that. My colleagues here also engaged with their veterans community. And we committed to listen, and we did.
22: and we heard, and we have responded. And as part of that, we are not proceeding with the threshold. But we are also ensuring that we are increasing that access to allied health cover by maintaining that increase in fees so that allied health professionals will continue to service our veteran community, which is so vitally important. And in doing that, we've also taken a considered approach, engaging and listening and making sure that we can deliver on those Royal Commission recommendations. And that's what we have been able to secure in the Senate today with the passage of important legislation to implement and support 40 recommendations of the Royal Commission.
8: As the Minister concluded his answer.
7: Matt Keogh, I like to actually treat Ministers of the Crown with some level of respect. But that bloke is an arrogant twerp. And I wouldn't show him respect because he didn't show veterans respect. He claims there, we consulted with them, and that's why we've made this decision. That's why we've changed the policy. We consulted. Well, why didn't they consult before they announced the policy? Wouldn't that be the smarter thing to do? No, he's been dragged kicking and screaming because of the pressure brought by Levy on the morning program and members of the coalition and members of the veterans community. He's arrogant. He should go. The coalition should go. But no, he won't. The Prime Minister's sticking by him. He'll continue to keep his job.
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4: Now, if you're heading west, that sun is an absolute nightmare. So please take care and do not tailgate. At Greystones, we've still got that truck broken down and conked out on the M4 and the Cumberland Highway. Now, we're sitting in Lane 3 facing westbound towards Eastern Creek. Got delays back to James Roos Drive trying to get through there. At Strathfield, you'll be on the anchors northbound on Centenary Drive from the highway all the way up to Arthur Street. Average speed, 20 k's an hour and a 5-minute drive. I'm Dennis Lee on Sydney's Traffic Leader, 2GB.
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7: I've got some good news. We've had a sighting of the Batmobile. Now, this may hold the key to figuring out why Batman's been at the Opera House today. Brett says, my wife and I, ironically, have just seen the Batmobile. 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Oh, dear, Brett. 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
7: Thank you for this tip, Patrick. Patrick's just let us know about the traffic problems on the M2 Citybound. There is a broken down bus, North Ride, just before the Delhi Road exit. Now, it looks like there's a bunch of older passengers who are on that bus. They're getting off now, but the bus is in a reasonably dangerous spot. So just take some care. If you're on the M2 Citybound North Ride and you come across that bus at the moment, just slow down while those people get off the bus. Thank you for the tip, Patrick. I never thought I'd see the day where Pauline Hanson and the Independent Senator Fatima Payman would be standing side by side at Parliament House in a press conference. They were there today demanding that Anthony Albanese provides them with more staff. Because, and in fairness, independents and minor parties in the upper house, in the Senate, don't have a lot in terms of resources. And it does make it difficult for them to research issues that constituents raise with them and then fight on their behalf. During the press conference, Pauline was asked, well, hang on, how can you be standing here with Fatima Payman when you've said some nasty things about her in the past?
20: We are here for one issue, that we are united in wanting extra staff for our officers so that we can do our job. So don't raise it with me. I'm not interested. It's not about whether she believes or not. And I think that's wrong to ask that of her of that question. This is not about any comments that have been made in the past by any one of us. Deal with the issues that's here today.
23: Australians want to see politicians act in a mature way, to put their differences aside when it comes to common causes. And we're here.

0: his staff, and I do have a relationship with several of his staff. I've been in contact within the last couple of days. And in fairness, the PM, with the amount of travel that he's doing, it is tricky to pin him down. He will be flying to New York for the UN. I understand he's flying out tomorrow. I'm then going to be away as well next week. Trent Nikolic will be hosting this program just for a week. But when I get back, I'm intending to have the Prime Minister on. So please, send me some emails of some questions you would like me to ask the PM, because he did promise when he was on this program a few weeks back that he would come back. We will hold him to that promise. He will be on the program, but I want to ask him questions that you write. So you can send them to me via our website, 2GB.com.
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0: A couple of quick calls on the migration policies announced today by Tony Burke. G'day, Mark.
2: Oh, g'day. How are you going, Clinton?
0: I'm good, Mark.
2: That's good. Just two things, if I may. Thing is, it's amazing how Pauline Hanson has absolutely rattled the cages of the major parties. And isn't that amazing how now all of a sudden Labor's coming up with something, trying to basically win back votes, because Pauline's causing them a lot of trouble.
0: The reality is, politicians always say they don't take any notice of opinion polls. They do. They live and die by the opinion polls. Pauline is performing well in the opinion polls. That's why they're responding.
2: Look, that's right. And the second point is, if I may, is that fellow that was saying, oh, there's 70-odd thousand people and it's going to take forever to get rid of them. How's this for an idea? Maybe they're all contacted and it goes out into the media. In 3 months' time on this date, if you haven't contacted us and we can't do something about getting you removed, any benefits that you're on, any federal, state benefits that you're on, money, the dole, whatever, it's ceased. You lose all your benefits.
0: Well, they're here illegally, so I would hope they're not on benefits already, but I bet your bottom dollar many of them are. Good idea, Mark. Thank you for your call. Hello, Joe.
3: Yes, hi. Thanks for taking my call. Those 77,000 people, what harsher penalties are going to be put in place for the individuals or companies that employ these people?
0: Yeah, good question.
3: Most of these people would be working somewhere.
0: They would be, exactly. And there'd be clever immigration agents who are part of all of this.
3: Yes. And just one last thing. The minister has promised that 12 months, you know, if they get re-elected and it all fails, he can be held responsible. Well, what about the last 7 years? Who's responsible? Is that me? Is that you? Who's responsible?
0: Exactly.
3: Where's the ownership?
0: Well, Tony Burke today has said he's going to take responsibility in the future. Believe it when I see it.
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4: Now, you can believe this, at Grace Danes, we've got a truck still broken down and conked out on the M4 and the Cumberland Highway. Now, we're sitting in lane 3, facing westbound towards Eastern Creek. Got delays back to James Roos Drive, trying to get around him. Very heavy traffic out there at the moment. At West Pimble, police operation on Ryde Road near Andrews Avenue. That's affecting northbound traffic towards Pimble. Lane 1 is closed. And at Strathfield, you need those brakes northbound on Centenary Drive from the highway all the way up to Arthur Street. Average speed, 20 k's an hour. I'm Dennis Lee in 2GB.
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0: Do you think I've forgotten? No, I haven't forgotten. This is the final code word. I'm not giving it to you yet, but I will give it to you during the program. This will be the last code word that you need to win $2,000 cash with Ben Fordham tomorrow morning, okay? Keep listening. History is about to be made, because the way we travel is going to change soon. It'll change forever. Western Sydney International Airport, Nancy Bird Walton Airport, WSI, officially opens for passenger flights on the 25th of October. 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I've been there. I hosted the program one day last year. And the way they process baggage is so different to what happens at Mascot. It is much more efficient. 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So get out there, check it out for yourself, jump online, WSIS.

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0: Didn't Lucy Zelich rip into Andrew Hastie on the program yesterday? If you missed it, if you go onto the 2GB YouTube channel this afternoon, you can watch our Straight Suitor segment with Lucy, where she tears Andrew Hastie a new one. So just go onto YouTube and there's the 2GB channel. Just search 2GB and you can see Lucy fired up. I know she takes offence with me saying fired up, but she was very fired up. Let's check our news headlines. And in the newsroom, Madeleine McNeil.
7: Hi, Clinton. Labor's introduced a series of changes to Australia's immigration system in a bid to drive down the migration intake. A ballot will be introduced for the working holiday visa program and international students will be restricted from changing courses. The Veterans Affairs Minister is refusing to resign, claiming the federal government is committed to caring for ex-servicemen and women after bowing to pressure to scrap the $5,000 cap on allied health services. Two boys aged 14 and 16 have been charged over the mistaken identity shooting death of Sydney student Marco Tapia, and hundreds of students have rallied in Sydney's CBD this afternoon to protest One Nation and party leader Senator Pauline Hanson. In sport, the Roosters are on a redemption mission following their qualifying final loss to Penrith. The Chooks will host Cronulla in a do-or-die semi-final on Saturday night, with the winner advancing to face the Dolphins in Brisbane. Thanks, Clinton. There'll be more news and sport at 5.
0: Thank you, Maddie. 17 degrees in the CBD. It's 20 in Penrith at the moment. Still to come the show this hour, David Elliott. He'll be responding to this man.
8: So stop putting words not right in my mouth. That is this is a public hearing, and I know what you're doing. You want to show the public that I am corrupt. I'm not corrupt. You guys not going to the points and not attacking the corrupt official in the government. You want the country to be ruled by crooks.
0: That's the dodgy developer, John Nassif. It was like seeing the drunken uncle in action at the Christmas party. He then accused David Elliott of being corrupt. David Elliott will respond to that shortly. Also still to come in the program, we're going to talk about brand loyalty after 5 o'clock. It has disappeared. If you go to a favourite shop, you might have for years, for instance, gone to one supermarket over another. It appears the way we buy and we consume has really changed in recent times. We'll have a look at that after 5 o'clock this afternoon. MG with all the NRL news. And yes, I will have the code word that I haven't forgotten, but this is the last code word that you need. Ben Fordham giving away $2,000 tomorrow morning.
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0: If the piss weak sentence handed to Daniel Billings for the murder of Molly Ticehurst doesn't spark change to our justice system, surely the arrests of two teenagers over the murder of Marco Tapia will. The case of the 23-year-old university student shot dead in the case of mistaken identity in Glenalpine 2 weeks ago. Now, this is all going to play out before the courts, and I make no judgment of the guilt or innocence of the two who've now been arrested, the 14 and 16-year-olds who've been before the courts today. But what we've experienced in the Billings case and Sydney's recent shootings, now on several occasions where teenagers allegedly have been involved, surely this must be the tipping point. And you might be asking me, what on earth has the inadequate sentence of a violent domestic murderer got to do with Sydney's gang war and the teenagers being accused of shootings? What have they got to do with each other? Well, hear me out. I think this is symptomatic of left-wing softness that's taken over the criminal justice system dating back 20 years. I'm not talking about the police force. I'm talking about the court system and those who work within the court system. This is the end result. Courts have not taken the growing problem of teenage crime and domestic violence seriously for years. And we've allowed left-wing philosophies to take over, where lawyers and judges want to give killers a cuddle rather than protect the community and hand out punishment. It starts in schools, but it continues in universities. When young would-be lawyers are trained through the university system, that's when indoctrination begins. And the proof of this is the university criminologist who was on this show yesterday afternoon, Dr. Matthew Morgan, who's from the Australian Catholic University. His appearance in this program very summed up, really well summed up what's happening in unis at the moment, those who are training people who are going to go and work in criminal justice. This was his description yesterday of the New York police, who have been successful in driving down crime rates through a zero tolerance policy.
9: The New York Police Department's been branded the biggest gang in New York now. I mean, they've definitely cleaned up the streets per se, but what they've got there in the US.
0: But they're not a gang.
9: If you were an ethnic minority in New York, you might perceive it quite differently. They've got huge prison populations off the back of those.
0: Yeah, but if there's less murders in the street and less people being killed, that's a good thing, is it not?
9: More people are dying in prisons.
0: Well, who cares if they've done the wrong thing? Who cares if they're dying in prison? If it's protecting the public.
9: The vast majority of people in prison are there on remand.
0: Oh, come on. That was a criminologist on the show yesterday. When I suggested it's a good thing that people are being protected from murderers, he said, oh, more people dying in jails. Who cares? But that's the sort of philosophy that's being taught in universities. When young people are coming through with dreams of being a lawyer, they're being taught those themes. And then they get to the point of working in courts. Then one day they may become a magistrate, or as they're now known as judges. So we have young lawyers out there who want to save the world, who've been taught in the university system and follow doctrines like that, that they want to rehabilitate the offenders. And some of these young lawyers eventually will become judges. And that's where we have a cultural problem with the way the justice system operates. Old mate from the university there proves it. So when it comes to Sydney's gang war, the criminal masterminds, those at the top of the food chain, they'll order the hits. They'll subcontract these incompetent teenagers to carry out the dirty work. Part of the reason they do that is when the teenagers go before the courts, they'll be treated with kid gloves compared to what an adult is. And I know the government today has come out with some stiffer penalties and some stiffer laws, and that's a move in the right direction. But as long as we have weak-kneed judges who've come through this university system handing out these outrageously short system and sentences, we're still going to get problems like this. Whether it's domestic violence killers like Billings, or whether it's teenagers who are out there now committing these vile crimes and claiming innocent lives, the judges themselves are products of that system. And until there is minimum mandatory sentencing for crimes like this, nothing's going to change.
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11: 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Now, he's in lane 3, facing westbound towards Eastern Creek. Delays back to James Roos Drive trying to get through there. North Ride, a minibus broken down.

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11: I've been looking forward to this afternoon because I'd suggest that David Elliott is going to have a few choice words to say after the ICAC hearings of this week. Hello.
12: Good afternoon, Clinton.
11: Before we get onto that, as a former Veterans Affairs Minister, how does Matt Keogh keep his job?
12: I can't see how he keeps his job. It's, in my mind, it's untenable. But, you know, more power to John Armfield, to 2GB, particularly Mark Levy. More power to Michael McCormack, who's done a magnificent job prosecuting the case. Others will take credit for it, but I think he's been a wonderful advocate for these veterans. And, this is humiliating for Matt Keogh. And, you know, we called it out quite some time ago. He does not have the respect of the veterans. He clearly doesn't respect the veterans. And I think it's time that we had somebody like Andrew Charlton or Mark Dreyfus, or I'd love Catherine King to come into the veterans portfolio. I think they would show a lot more respect for our heroes than what Matt Keogh has.
11: I brought our listeners part of what Matt Keogh said in Question Time this afternoon. And I've got to say, he came across as so smug and arrogant when he said, oh, this is a result of us consulting with veterans. Why didn't he do the consultation before they made the decision?
12: Absolutely. It was doomed from the start. You just can't justify the spending that this government does in so many other areas, unnecessary spending in so many other areas, and then want to withdraw support and benefits from the very people that are sworn to defend the executive council that these people are members of. So good outcome for the good guys and girls, and a wonderful bit of news for the veterans community.
11: 131873 is our number. We'll talk ICAC in just a moment, but I just want to quickly bring Chris in. There's some dramas on the train lines. What have you come across, Chris?
13: Quentin, how are you, mate? We're all stuck at Maryland at the moment. Trains have been completely halted due to track failure. And there's a lot of angry people that are getting off the train. They're telling us that if we want to go to Parramatta, we have to now get the bus. And this is peak hour traffic. And once again, you know, New South Wales Transport, you know, it's a pretty big failure.
11: Like, so this is the T1 train line?
13: Yeah, I think it's the T1, yeah, mate. It's from Marylands onwards towards going Parramatta, then citybound, and then obviously trains going from Granville, Parramatta, through to the Leppington line, through to Liverpool and so on. So,
11: okay.
13: There's a lot of people that aren't happy, mate.
11: We'll speak to Sydney Trains now off air and try to find out what's going on the T1. So that's trains stopped at Maryland Station. Thank you, Chris, for letting us know about that. There are some signal failures there at Maryland Station. Okay, ICAC. This week, John Nassif, the dodgy developer, gave evidence from his bunker in Lebanon via a video link. And he blames you for his woes. This is part of what he said.
14: I hold 50% of the power of this government now. More, 51, 52%. We won right wing, managed to win the right to vote and the right to elect all councils in New South Wales. A couple of months ago with my support and only my support. So I went in and worked and paid a lot of money and I won and got myself the numbers for the executive committee for the Liberal Party. I was told to shuffle the government, get rid of the Premier and the Police Commissioner and that Kevin Anderson, the one, the Commissioner and so on, Building Commissioner. So I had done major work and we were ready to reshuffle because I had the votes to take them out and overturn them and bring the right wings to power. So that's you talking about the political outcomes that you had paid for via Beckington, isn't it?
15: That was all talk from frustration of the damage David Elliott and David Chandler and Ray Hadley created to me. I was saying nonsense to everyone to tell him I'm not dead yet. You know what I mean? None of it is true.
11: So that's John Nassif replying to the council assisting who was reading a transcript from one of his phone taps, one of the phone conversations, where he's saying, oh, no, I just all made it up.
12: Well, he didn't make it up because he had private detectives at the end of my street, for goodness sake. He was leaking stories to the press, blaming me for everything from the fall of Saigon to the death of JFK. I mean, this is just absolute fanciful. But first of all, can I just say, isn't Dr. Peggy Dwyer, see, a wonderful ambassador for the law enforcement fraternity? Well done to her. She's done a magnificent job over the course of the last 8 weeks. But, mate, I mean, I learned a lot about myself this week. Not only was I having an affair, I'm in the mafia, I control deep state, whatever that is. I'm still trying to work out what deep state is.
11: Deep state, some sort of conspiracy theory about a secret government that's running New South Wales. Yeah. And if he came back here, he'd be murdered and you'd be behind it.
12: Yeah, that's exactly right. So I'm a murderer.
11: So you're a killer now, are you?
12: Well, no, they have...
11: you haven't killed anyone yet. You're just planning to.
12: I was supposed to be executed, wasn't I? Wasn't they supposed to execute me?
11: There was going to be execution.
12: And of course, I'm corrupt and I was involved with the Masons. The one thing that I did love was that Ray Hadley and I were the one person, because if anybody's been exposed to conversations between Ray and I when we've been in having a blue, that would be a very uncomfortable person. That would be bipolar extraordinaire.
11: Because, this bloke's bipolar, isn't
12: he? I dare add, it's a statement of fact to say that he has been arrested over the years on multiple occasions for cocaine and other drugs, but, you know, I'm not going to judge a man. But his behaviour, I thought, was extraordinary. And ironically, this afternoon, I ran into a mate of mine who works for one of the other major law enforcement agencies who says everybody is in awe that he hated me so much that we got him online to give evidence, because every other law enforcement agency in the world was looking for him.
11: There might need to be a sequel to this series.
12: There will be a sequel. And the code word is cemeteries, but I won't go into anything further.
11: Oh.
12: There will be one or two, if not two, sequels to this.
11: There are bodies somewhere to be found.
12: There are bodies somewhere to be found. I can tell you that there's a reason why it's taken 7 years. You know, they've got evidence going back 7 years, and you know, people have been interviewed for the last 4 or 5. There are still names that haven't been completely interrogated, and there's still... I mean, today's witness, I don't know if you followed it today, but I thought that... I thought that Jeremy Greenwood was the, you know, I'm worried when his two brain cells meet each other, because it could force a nuclear reactor. But today he was surpassed as him and Anita were surpassed as the dumbest witness to face ICAC with the bloke that was interviewed over the Strathfield stuff.
11: What ICAC has shown us though over the past weeks is that the major political parties, and minor political parties for that matter, need to place more emphasis on candidate selection.
12: Bingo.
11: And
12: so
11: quality.
12: I have raised this with the Labor Party at the highest levels, and with the Liberal Party at the highest levels. What we've proven today over the last 8 weeks is that the probity checks that both political parties are doing, at the moment it's my bob or worse, clearly needs to be outsourced. Because when you've got probity being done by people that are on the executive, they already owe favours. And it's the same with the Labor Party. So we, I think both political, I don't know if the Electoral Commissioner does it. I think, I don't know if both political parties put, employ an independent headhunter. We need to outsource the probity checks. And that includes, that includes the independent candidates as well. I think before we nominate somebody or somebody's allowed to nominate, it's got to be more than just can you get 50 signatures on a ballot paper. It's, we have to do something much more detailed research than that. And that also includes now for the registered political parties, their executives. Because if ICAC has shown anything in the last 2 months, it's the executives of the Liberal Party, members of that executive were corrupted as well. And so that needs to be brought into account. And I think there should be some good that comes out of this. I firmly believe that there's some lessons to be learnt that can improve the political process. One Labor minister texted me yesterday and he said, I cannot believe that the way that they, you know, they behaved and how they got rid of you from Parliament. And I said, well, you know, thanks for your loyalty. He said, mate, I'm not being loyal to you. He said, when corruption can force a minister out of cabinet, then democracy is corrupted. And he's right. And that's what it doesn't, you can take David Elliott out of the equation. You can take David Chandler out of the equation. When public officials are withdrawn forcibly by corruption, democracy itself is corrupted.
11: We're almost out of time. Tomorrow in your column, you're going to explore first jobs.
12: Tomorrow in the column, I list 7 jobs that I've had that and the lessons that they took. What was your first job?
11: Worked at Woolworths.
12: Okay, well, mine was picking...
11: And that's not why I've been campaigning on Town Hall Square.
12: No. Nobody would suggest that. Cash for comment, hashtag. I think that what...
11: I was paid $7.25 an hour in 1991.
12: My first job at 17 and 9 months was picking up after the dogs before I mowed the lawns at a kennel in Miller Street, Chester Hill. And I reckon for the 3 summers that I did that job, I grew 6 inches every summer. But it was one of those life-changing experiences. But my easiest job I ever had was teaching swimming at Reesby Bars. That's the easiest way to earn a dollar.
11: Actually, I'll tell a lie. I started delivering pamphlets, brochures in letterboxes before I worked at Woolworths.
12: For the Liberal Party?
11: No, for Salmat.
12: Oh,
11: so
12: I remember
11: they
12: Salmat.
11: Did the distribution of items. It was Big W and Kmart and all that sort of thing.
12: Yeah, they were up at Dural.
11: And I would start it. I do it on a Saturday morning.
12: Yep.
11: My poor mum would help me on the Friday night folding them all up, which would take hours and hours.
12: God bless mums.
11: And I remember I was not scared of dogs, but you'd come across a few dogs on the run that didn't take kindly to you putting leaflets in a letterbox, and they'd bark and carry on. Wouldn't say I was scared, but maybe a little bit frightened. So I came up with this idea. I'll deliver the leaflets before they get up, the dogs.
12: Yes.
11: So I started going at 3 o'clock in the morning on a Saturday morning, that's doing the whole leaflet run. Had my earphones on, I would listen to the 2GB overnight show at the time while I was delivering the leaflets.
12: Look at the training it gave you.
11: Yeah,
12: was this your best one? Is this your favourite job you got right now?
11: Absolutely.
12: Yeah, me too. I'm kind of in my favourite job as well. Although swimming instructor was fantastic. So we list 7 jobs and you know, what unique lessons we learned from them.
11: David Elliott back next week.
12: Thanks, Clinton.
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17: Now, if you're heading west out of the city, I guess I don't need to tell you that sun glare is an absolute nightmare, so please take care and keep your distance. Grace Danes, we've still got a truck broken down and conked out on the M4 and the Cumberland Highway. Now, we're sitting in lane 4 now and face you westbound towards Eastern Creek. Got delays back to James Roos Drive and beyond. At North Ryde, a minibus broken down on the M2 near Delhi Road exit. He's sitting on the shoulder facing eastbound towards the city. If you're heading that way, take care. I'm Dennis Lee on 2GB.
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11: Now, 10 minutes ago, Chris told us about problems on the train line, specifically around Maryland's train station. Just a little more detail now. It's not the T1 train line. It is the T2 and the T5. So it's the Cumberland line, the Leppington and Inner West lines this afternoon. Sydney Train says please allow extra travel time between Granville and Cabramatta. There are urgent track repairs right now at Granville. Repair crews are on site working to restore the services as soon as possible. Most trains are being diverted via Sefton to provide a regular service. Customers travelling between Granville and Cabramatta via Merrylands are advised to consider catching nearby public transport services to continue their journey. Trains stopping at different platforms, they may stop at short notice as well. So, extra travel time between Granville and Cabramatta due to those track repairs being carried out at the moment right in Granville. A wonderful cause that I want to draw your attention to. This is a charity that's called Living for Levi. It's a charity that was set up by a family who lost their 9-year-old son, Levi, to brain cancer only in May of this year. And they're running a special raffle through the Padstow Bowling Club. There's the chairman's lunch coming up later this month. The raffle is going to be drawn on the 25th of September. All the money raised is going towards building the Living for Levi project, which is a wonderful cause. If you'd like to help out, just go to this website, levisproject.org. That is levisproject.org. Big chairman's lunch at the Padstow Bowling Club with a raffle coming up a little later this month on the 25th of September. Coming up in the next hour of the program, we're going to have a look at the issue of brand loyalty, whether it really still exists. MG covering all the sport after 5:30, and I do have the code word you need to win $2,000 with Ben tomorrow.
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24: It's 5 o'clock. Good afternoon. I'm Madeline McNeil. Urgent track repairs are causing disruptions for rail commuters in Sydney's west and southwest. The issue at Granville is affecting train services in both directions on the T2 and T5 lines. Anyone travelling between Granville and Cabramatta via Merrylands should consider alternative transport. Chris has told Clinton Maynard he's stuck at Merrylands.
25: There's a lot of angry people that are getting off the train. They're telling us that if we want to go to Parramatta,
11: yep,
25: we have to now get the bus. And this is peak hour traffic. And once again, you know, New South Wales Transport, you know, it's a pretty big failure.
24: Labor has introduced a series of changes to Australia's immigration system in a bid to drive down the migration intake. A ballot will be introduced for the working holiday visa program, and international students will be restricted from changing courses. There will also be new guardrails on visitor visas with a no further stay provision. The Albanese government's hoping the changes will help lower the net migration rate to 225,000 within 2 years. The Veterans Affairs Minister is refusing to resign, claiming the federal government's committed to caring for ex-servicemen and women. Matt Keogh has backed down and scrapped a $5,000 cap on allied health services. The decision follows a concerted campaign by veterans, the coalition and the crossbench. The opposition insists Mr. Keogh must stand aside, arguing he disrespected those who've served the nation. The Premier is hoping proposed legislation cracking down on organised crime murders will sail through State Parliament. Jefferson Shaw reports.
0: New offences for teenagers carrying out gangland shootings and firebombings and maximum life sentences for anyone plotting organised crime murders are being introduced today. Police also requested a change allowing officers to immediately seize devices of those under investigation and facing a court summons. Premier Chris Minns says the government promised to give officers additional power was to tackle the new wave of crime in the state.
1: Today will give effect to that promise.
0: Mr. Minns says he hopes the legislation becomes law next week. The opposition is slamming the government for not putting the laws forward earlier and calling on the police minister to admit organised crime is out of control. Jefferson Shaw, Sydney.
24: Five more cases of the H5 bird flu have been confirmed in New South Wales. Three are in Terns on the north coast, one at Booker Bay on the central coast, as well as a silver gull on Burunguba Montague Island off the far south coast. Bird flu has not been detected in commercial poultry flocks or captive birds. And a man has been charged after police and EPA officers uncovered dozens of illegal reptiles in a joint raid. In finance, the All Ords closed up 36 points at 89.10, one Australian dollar buying 71.1 US cents.
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3: The Knights are happy to wear the underdog tag in Sunday afternoon semi-final against the Warriors at Eden Park. A crowd of 50,000 Waz fans awaits the Knights. 5'8" Fletcher Sharp says he's excited by what's coming.
4: I think the group's kind of taking that underdog mentality all year, so... No, we like being in that position now, and pressure comes with us though as well.
3: In AFL, Swans coach Dean Cox has confirmed Justin McInerney will return to take on Fremantle in their preliminary final at the SCG tomorrow night. Defender Harry Cunningham is in doubt with a calf injury, while there's been no recall for forward Joel Amati. Australia will lose the honour of opening the Formula One season next year, but will gain a sprint race at Albert Park. The Australia Cup final between Melbourne Victory and South Melbourne will be played at Amy Park on October 10. And Ethan Ewing's into the third round at the Trestle Surf Pro in California. That's sport. I'm Mike Pearsall.
24: Past five, that's news and sport.
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26: Now we've got a couple of dramas. First of all, at Strathfield, a smash involving two vehicles on Centenary Drive and Arthur Street. That's affecting southbound traffic towards Greenacre. Two lanes are closed there, lanes 1 and 2, as you can imagine. Very heavy traffic trying to get through there. Westmead, two car smash on the Great Western Highway and Coleman Street. That's affecting westbound traffic towards Penrith. Lane 1 is closed. And at Greystanes, that truck is still broken down and conked out on the M4 and the Cumberland Highway is in lane 1 facing westbound towards Eastern Creek. Delays back to James Roos Drive. I'm Dennis Lynn, 2GB.
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24: Partly cloudy with light winds. A sunny day tomorrow, 9 to 23 degrees in the city, 6 to 28 in the west. Looking ahead, sunny Saturday and Sunday, a possible late shower on Monday and a shower or two on Tuesday. Right now in town, it's 16 degrees, the same at Bankstown and Campbelltown. It's 15 degrees at Lucas Heights. I'm Madeline McNeil. 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
11: 7 past 5, good to have your company. There are some problems in both the roads and the public transport network this afternoon. Christian has just told us about an accident that's blocking the intersection at the KFC at Miranda. So that would be the intersection of the Kingsway and Wandella Road. So just across the road from Port Hacking High School outside the Westfield. So just take some care there. There's an accident blocking the intersection, so it's in the middle there. We'll bring you some more details on that one shortly. The trains are still a problem on the T2 line and the T5 line. So that's the Cumberland line in the western suburbs and the Leppington and Inner West line. There's a problem at Granville that requires urgent track repairs. That means the services between Granville and Cabramatta are affected. There are repair crews on the scene now. They're trying to restore train services in full, but they're not running to timetable at the moment. Most trains are being diverted via Sefton. Customers travelling between Granville and Cabramatta via Merrylands are advised to consider catching alternative public transport services to continue their journey. So it's possible to use another line around there or even a bus, because this problem is going to last probably for the next hour or so. If you do come across any issues in the public transport network or the roads, let me know about them. 131873.
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11: The big issue of the day, no doubt, has been Tony Burke, the Home Affairs and Immigration Minister, announcing changes to the way migration works in this country. Now, coincidentally, and this has been now the long-awaited speech that was made today before the National Press Club, which was meant to have been made 6 weeks ago. But coincidentally, the speech has been made on the same day that the official net migration figures have been released for the last 12 months. And there has been a fall, not by much. The official figure for 12 months is 292,000, which is down from the previous 12 months of 309,000. But the problem for the federal government is that they are forecasting for this financial year, and we're already well into this financial year, net migration of 245,000, and then over the next 2 years, 225,000. So they're a long way from meeting that. As part of these measures, they are going to target university students, tertiary education. They will not simply allow, this is what they're telling us, family members of students to come into the country unless their older students are doing post-grad qualifications. There are various loopholes that they're going to try and close with visa hopping, and also those students who move between different institutions to try to game the system. The issue has dominated question time this afternoon, and Angus Taylor has asked the Prime Minister to respond. This was how it played out in question time.
10: Under Labor, 1,100 people have arrived in Australia every day. That's a new person arriving in Australia every 78 seconds. Labor is in denial. Why were there no cuts to immigration today?
12: Thanks very much, Mr. Speaker. And I'm asked about the announcement today by the Leader of the Opposition. That was the final part of the question, was about why we have made the announcements the way we have, and in particular, why are the numbers that we're talking about the numbers that are in the budget? Because in referring to the term cuts, the member opposite is wanting to say that cuts should be, we should go deeper than what the numbers are projected in the budget. And let me say this to the Leader of the Opposition, as I said to the National Press Club today. If you make cuts too deep, too hard in the immigration system, you trash the Australian economy. That's what happens.
11: Tony Burke, the Home Affairs Minister, the Immigration Minister, responding to Angus Taylor's question to the Prime Minister. Anthony Albanese did not respond to Angus Taylor's question. Tony Burke took his place despite the fact that Mr. Albanese was sitting there next to the dispatch box. Can they meet these targets? I suspect not.
6: When Sydney talks, he listens. Clinton Maynard, Sydney Now.
11: Two teenagers have been before court this afternoon, charged over the murder of Marco Tapia. Marco was the 23-year-old university student who was killed in Glenalpine 2 weeks ago in a shooting that's linked to the gang war that Marco had nothing to do with. The police have made it very clear he is an innocent victim. He was the one of two innocent victims to be killed in the ongoing gang war in just 1 week. 16-year-old arrested, 14-year-old arrested. Now, each have been charged with murder and other offences. They're not the ones accused of firing the gun, so police are still looking for three other people. The Homicide Squad Commander Joe Dowie has spoken today about the fact that increasingly they are arresting teenagers in relation to these gun crimes.
13: We are unfortunately seeing a lot of this occur. I can say from Task Force Falcons operations over the last couple of years, they've arrested over 800 people and 2,000 charges. That's had a significant impact on the capability of these organised crime groups to locate people to do their crime. And they're absolutely scraping at the bottom of the barrel right now and locating these young, vulnerable offenders.
11: Premier Chris Minns admits it's concerning kids so young are being arrested.
1: The age of the people who've been accused of these offences is worrying for everybody in our community. But I need to let that work its way through the courts, and police have told us and the public you can expect more arrests.
11: The Premier Chris Minns, it comes at the same time, and this has happened today, new legislation has been put before Parliament to give police some more power. But also, the existing serious children's indictable offence scheme is going to be expanded. So the government says this will mean that young people must be tried or sentenced as adults in the district or Supreme Court where there are high maximum penalties. Four additional offences are going to be added to this list of a total of 55. Now, that will include offences linked to organised crime, shootings and firebombings. That is a step in the right direction. But in the end, judges are still going to have discretion. Judges will still have the ability to make the decision on their own because there are not minimum mandatory sentences. And it's clearly come a time that we need more minimum mandatory sentences if the police, who are doing a good job rounding up those responsible, those allegedly responsible, if we're actually going to make the streets safer, because at the moment they're not.
6: Sydney Now on 2GB.
11: If you'd like to send me an email, do so via the website, 2gb.com. The text line, 0460 873 873. If you'd like to have your say, 131 873. As we've been reporting over the past 24 hours, more Australian retailers have hit financial trouble. Q and Veronica Main have gone into receivership, very popular women's clothing stores. Now, they're not alone. Stacks, Betts, Stateside Sports, even Barbecues Galore have been forced to close outlets. Brands like Katie's, Miller's have hit trouble. So what is happening in Australian retail? Is brand loyalty now a thing of the past, and is that costing these retailers their livelihoods? Dr. Carol Tan is the Associate Professor of the School of Fashion and Textiles at RMIT University. Hi, Carol.
14: Hello, hi. Hi, Clinton. How are you?
11: I'm good. Why do you think so many of these big names, particularly in the women's fashion space, are struggling?
14: Well, I don't think it's necessarily just women. As you mentioned, some of them brands are like, you know, Lincraft and Barbecues Galore. But if you look at how long ago that they were started, they were brands that were built maybe 30, 40, even 60 years ago.
11: Yeah.
14: When having stores was a competitive advantage. So physical presence won. You know, you needed locations to reach customers, and that was the entire business model. But like today, that footprint is literally just an overhead. You have leases that are locked into old rates. And then you've got wage costs climbing. You've got freight costs climbing. And foot traffic in suburban shopping centers is not as good as what it used to be. So, you know, thinking about the massive overhead that the stores actually have to support.
11: So is it simply because of the growth of online shopping, or is there been a change in consumer behaviour where we don't care so much anymore about being loyal to a particular brand?
14: Consumers definitely have changed behaviour. I'm not sure about loyalty because there are some people who are huge fans of brands. But what consumers can do right now is they can do their research. They can compare globally online, but they need clarity, right? Why should I buy from you, right? What problem are you solving for me? And you think, I know you're trying to think about, oh, maybe it's the cheap online retailers, right? Consumers have access to ultra cheap fast fashion, and they also have true luxury online. But it's the mid-market legacy brands that are caught in the middle. And how are they actually going to compete? They need to solve a problem. And this having such a big retail operation, like Q has 51 stores. Can you imagine how hard is that to actually survive with so many stores?
11: But I remember back, really not that long ago, really only a decade or so, many people would pay a little bit extra to buy from a brand that they trusted, whether that was Q or that was some other sort of retailer. People would pay a little bit more because they were loyal.
14: Yes, definitely. So I feel as though because customers now have so much choice, they are a bit less loyal and they're shopping around a lot more. And think about the cost of living crisis that we're having. People are still spending. It's not that people are not spending, but they're much more choosy in the way that they would buy a brand.
11: Thank you for your time today, Carol.
14: Thank you so much for having me.
11: Dr. Carol Tan, who's an expert in this area, she's from the RMIT University in Melbourne. Look, over to you. I'm just thinking about the way we are loyal to brands. If I think, and you know that I'm a fan of cars, for instance. If I think about cars, I've been very loyal to Toyota over the years. My parents had a Toyota when I was a kid. So I've probably, and we know how reliable Toyotas are. So I've been very keen throughout my driving lifetime to buy Toyotas. Haven't only bought Toyotas, but I've had mostly Toyotas and Mazdas, currently have a Toyota. And certainly when I was a kid, I grew up in the 1980s into the 1990s, most families around my neighbourhood were either Ford families or Holden families. They were very, very loyal to Ford or Holden. It was sort of like supporting a football team. You would never consider buying the opposition. But these days, you just have to have a look at the sales charts for cars. All that's gone out the window. Okay, Toyota is still the number one car maker in the country. But suddenly you have Chinese manufacturers who are starting to almost dominate the market. There are four Chinese manufacturers in the top 10. BYD, Build Your Dreams, is the number two car retailer. And I won't say manufacturer because they don't make them here. But the number two car brand in the country now. They didn't exist in this country 6-7 years ago. It's happened so quickly. So where did that brand loyalty go in the car market? Is it just simply because, for instance, in cars, it's cheaper? And then does the same thing happen when it comes to fashion retail or barbecues, for instance? You know, not too long ago, people would just always go straight to Barbecues Galore when they wanted to buy a Barbie. Now, Bunnings dominates the market. Why does Bunnings dominate the market? I guess it's convenient because people go there to buy other hardware lines at the same time, but they generally are cheaper than Barbecues Galore. Just let me know whether you're still loyal to particular brands. Will you pay more, whether it's a shop, whether it's a brand of clothing, whether it's a label, whether it's a car, an appliance, whether you're loyal to a particular brand or it just doesn't matter anymore? Let me know. 131873.
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26: Let's head up to Castle Cove. We've got a smash involving a truck and car on Eastern Valley Way near Boundary Road. That's affecting northbound traffic out of the city. At Moorebank, a smash involving heaps of vehicles in the M5 near Moorebank Avenue. That's affecting eastbound traffic towards the city and the airport. Lane 4 is closed. Westmead, two car smash on the Great Western Highway and Coleman Street. That's affecting westbound traffic towards Penrith. Lane 1 is closed. Greystones, that truck still broken down on the M4 and the Cumberland Highway is in lane 1 facing westbound. I'm Dennis Lee on 2GB.
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11: The code word is coming up, but lots of feedback on the issue of brand loyalty. Does it still exist? Stephen says, I will pay more for certain things, but particular brands for sure. On the car industry and brand loyalty, Ben says, no cars manufactured in Australia anymore. I've got zero sympathy for any of them. After decades of price rises and dreadful servicing, the costs and onerous warranty processes, we now have better, more fuel efficient and cheaper manufacturers that have arrived on our doorstep. It's competition. We're now winning on value. Good on you, Ben. Michael says, Commodores are investment buys now. So Holden Commodores, you put them away, the price is going to go up every year. And some Ford FPVs, same, big dollars if you put them away. It's like buying stocks on the stock market as well. Well, I did tell you, but let's check when that auction is for that VL Walkinshaw Commodore. I think that one with 20 kilometres on the odometer will go for more than $1 million. Dave, the bus driver, says, I am loyal to particular brands. I'm loyal to Subaru for cars, Steggles for my chicken, Weet-Bix for my cereal, Cadbury Dairy Farmers for chocolate, but I'm also loyal to 2GB. Good on you, Dave. Great to have you part of the show.
23: I need some money, y'all. I need some money. I need some money.
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11: This is it. We're finished. Almost finished. We are giving you one last chance to win $2,000 with Ben Fordham tomorrow morning. But you need this code word. The code word is delight. Delight is the final code word. So you should have one from Ben this morning. Levy gave you one later in the day. Mick Mac had one during the afternoon, and that is the fourth and final code word. Delight is the code word you need. Tomorrow morning, Ben is going to ask you to call. We've given away almost $20,000. We have another $2,000 to win. So when Ben asks you to call tomorrow, that's your code word, delight.
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11: It's 24 past five. 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Now, if they want to stay anonymous, and with your Word on the Street tips, you can remain anonymous. You still go into consideration for our prize, and we do have a good prize this week. It's a family pass to go along to the entertainment park in Bankstown or Penrith. You can go go-karting there, big indoor track. They've got mini golf and indoor bowling. Well, our listener has tipped me off to some issues surrounding number plates, has sent me some photos of a number plate on a car that he spotted in Merrylands, was parked in the car park on Addleston Road. Now, this is a rather nice Lexus. It's a 2025 Lexus. It has a Queensland number plate. The number plate reads 6LOK9. It's a Queensland number plate. But when you have a look at the number plate, and he's sent me a photo, the 6 doesn't look like a 6, it looks more like a G. It's a clever way of writing G. So the number plate actually reads, if this is the way you interpret it, Glock 9. A Glock 9 is a reference to a 9mm Glock pistol. As my listener writes, it looks like idiots like this are getting away with number plates.

0: That's affecting northbound traffic towards French's Forest. Lane 3 is closed. Moorbank, a smash involving heaps of vehicles on the M5 and Moorbank Avenue. That's affecting eastbound traffic towards the city or airport. Lane 4 is closed. Westmead, two-car smash on the Great Western Highway on Coleman Street. That's affecting westbound traffic towards Penrith, MG territory. I'm Dennis Lee on 2GB.
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5: Some good news. The train's now running again between Granville and Cabramatta, so the delays still exist on the T2 and the T5 train line, the Cumberland line, Leppington inner west line, but the trains are running once again. Clover Moore has now responded to the New South Wales intervention to try to stop the Town Hall Square going ahead. I'll bring you the details soon. Shortly though, news headlines. The latest, Madeline McNeil.
6: Hi, Clinton. Yes, as we've heard, trains are back up and running between Granville and Cabramatta on the T2 and T5 lines, with those urgent track repairs now complete. Passengers are still advised to allow extra travel time following the disruptions. The federal government is hopeful its overhauled immigration policy will help lower net migration to 225,000 within 2 years. Another five H5 bird flu events have been confirmed in the state, including in a protected nature reserve on an island off the far south coast. And local business owners are welcoming the state government's intervention in the City of Sydney's plans for a town hall square, with a proposal now headed to the Independent Planning Commission. In sports, Swans coach Dean Cox has confirmed Justin McInerney will return to take on Fremantle in their preliminary final at the SCG tomorrow night. Defender Harry Cunningham is in doubt with a calf injury, while there's no recall for forward Joel Amati. Thanks, Clinton. There'll be more news and sport at 6.
5: Thank you, Maddie. So Clover Moore has now responded to the decision by the New South Wales government to ask the Independent Planning Commission for advice on whether the proposal to knock down seven buildings at Town Hall

0: should go ahead. The way this is going to work, if the IPC makes a decision that this site should be declared state significant, effectively this will mean the state council, the state government will make the decision and Sydney City Council will not. I think this is a good move by Paul Skelly, the planning minister. And if you read between the lines, I think this is an indication that the state government is going to try and stop this going ahead, as they should. It's firstly a ridiculous waste of taxpayers' money. Secondly, it shows that Clover has no idea how people use the CBD, despite the fact she's been the Lord Mayor forever and a day. That Woolworths is the busiest Woolworths supermarket in the whole country. Tens of thousands of people every hour, particularly at the end of the day, use that supermarket before they get on the trains at Town Hall. But it's not only Woolworths, it's all the other businesses that are surrounding that Woolworths building, because there'll be seven buildings in total that'll be demolished. Forget the heritage value, and there is some heritage value for some of those buildings. That goes out the window because Clover wants the shrine to her Lord Mayorship. Well, she's responded in the Sydney Morning Herald this afternoon to what the council is now doing. And it's not a done deal that it's going to be stopped, but the state government is now trying to push in that direction. Clover Moore has told the Herald she is shocked and disappointed. She says, against history, the timing of this intervention inevitably raises questions, particularly as political attention begins towards the next state election. If the state government ultimately uses its power to stop this project rather than simply scrutinise it, it would be deeply concerning and regressive, a regressive intervention in the delivery of important public infrastructure. So she's going to campaign against it. She says it's an extraordinarily and highly unusual intervention in established planning processes, and she's shocked and disappointed. She says she's concerned it could delay or even block the Town Hall Square project. I hope it does stop it going ahead. It should never go ahead.
1: A finance update.
0: James Willis is hosting Money News from 7 o'clock tonight. Hello, James.
2: Well said, Clinton. Good afternoon. The ASX 200 finished up today by 0.41%, 8,732. The Aussie dollar buying 71 US cents. And tonight we're going to spend a little bit of time in our market wrap talking about the value in investing in commodities at the moment, gold, silver and platinum, and also copper, and some of the mining stocks that are linked to those commodities as well.
0: We've been speaking about the migration policies announced by Tony Burke today, that the changes to how visas are assessed and the holes that he apparently is going to plug. You will have a look on the show about what the effect is going to be on business.
2: Yeah, and it's a really good one. Look, obviously, whenever you have a discussion about migration, every element of the business community starts to raise the alarm and the white flag and say, help, this is going to kill the economy. We don't have enough jobs. What Labor's proposing overall is a cut of 75,000 people from the annual migration program. It's a modest cut compared to what One Nation is proposing as well. I thought it was interesting today from Tony Burke, and this is, we'll spend a bit of time on this tonight. He was talking about the housing crisis and if high levels of migration are linked to housing. Well, according to Tony Burke, since the Hawke government, which is what? More than 30 years ago, we're talking about the 80s, right?
0: Well, he came to power in 83.
2: Yeah, so we're talking like 40 years ago. Yeah. Between now and then, the number of people per household has declined in Australia from 2.9 to 2.5. And apparently every 0.1 of a decline is worth hundreds of thousands of new homes. And he said migration is not the issue. It's the fact that Australians have decided they want to be living with fewer people. Now, having an aging population would be part of that. We know there's a lot of empty bedrooms, but to kind of blame that for the main part of the issue, I wonder if our listeners agree with that narrative and that argument, that this is caused by the fact that people are living longer, not selling the family home, not downsizing, and have a lot of empty bedrooms. And what, we should be renting those empty bedrooms out to backpackers or missionaries or people living, you know, moving from interstate to say, hey, here's a room for $300. I mean, come on.
0: And we then have state government policies like the worst tax ever invented other than payroll tax, which is stamp duty.
2: Yeah, it's
0: which
2: a dead
0: completely
2: heat, though,
0: but it completely discourages people who may, when they're in their 50s, 60s or 70s, want to downsize. And they don't because of stamp duty.
2: That's right. And also the other thing that Tony Burke said today was that just keep in mind with the housing crisis, two-thirds of every plastering sector on job sites, two-thirds of plasterers are from overseas in Sydney and Melbourne, and we need plasterers to build houses. So you can see where they're going with this narrative. Will they have the courage of their conviction? Will it actually go down, migration? I think this is a target, but I'm yet to see any proof of them being serious about this.
0: And he did say the number of construction workers coming to the country is increased by threefold.
2: Yes.
0: And he insisted not one yoga teacher has taken advantage of the changes that he then blamed on the previous coalition government and the deal they signed with India.
2: Absolutely. But do you know what? The one thing about the visa program, and we've done this story on Breakfast previously, is that the jobs list is farcical. So we're meant to have a list of jobs that we urgently need for people to work in because we don't have enough of them here. The list includes actors, bakers, clearly involves yoga instructors as well. Like jobs that, like, I didn't even realize we had a local industry for, but the fact that they're on this list is a little bit comical. We need to prioritize the workers that we need. But also, here's the key thing, Clinton. There's a million people on JobSeeker and Youth Allowance, and for your hour of need, absolutely, that is the program that you should be on. But for long-term users of JobSeeker and Youth Allowance, we should be doing everything possible to upskill them, find a job for them, and put Aussies in work before we say, hey, we need another plane of people to fill a job that we can't fill here.
0: I don't want to delve too much into your private life, James. I wouldn't do that.
2: No, don't do that, please.
0: But tell me this. Have you ever taken part in a yoga class?
2: No. Let me think. No, I've done a meditation course, but I've never done a yoga class. No. Have you?
0: No. I haven't even done Pilates.
2: Really? It's meant to be really good for you.
0: Should I consider it?
2: I think so, because there's a lot of stress, I'm told, in your hips. And when you stretch your hips...
0: My hips, or just hips in general?
2: No, your hips. My hips, I think men's hips. And when you stretch them, MG might know about this, but when you stretch them, people cry. People cry from the stress released in the hips. That's something to consider. Maybe we need to go and... I mean, you've just taken listeners to Allianz Stadium. That was a hit. That was a great event. There was half-price chips. I think a yoga course is the next one. Get on the open line and call now. If you want to come to a yoga class with Clinton and I, we'll go. You'll go, won't you?
0: Yeah.
2: You'll turn
0: up. We'll do it
2: together.
0: We'll do it.
2: What night? I might not be free.
0: Well, not Friday nights.
2: Yeah, no. But we might consider that moving forward. I think you should give it a go. Most of it's covered. One way or another, it's something that you should consider doing.
0: James included the yoga.
2: Thank you.
0: By the way, this wasn't yoga music. It was Kama Sutra music.
2: Good to know. Hey, you knew that, not me.
0: James Willis hosting Money News tonight from 7 o'clock.
1: And now, a weather update.
0: It should remain mostly dry this evening. Right now in the city, 15 degrees. It's 19 degrees in Penrith. Tomorrow, a sunny day with a top of 23, edging up towards late 20s in the western suburbs. Fine sunny and quite warm weather across the weekend. Saturday, 28 degrees. Sunny on Sunday, 27 degrees. Possibly a late shower by Monday with 28 degrees.
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0: Let's talk some sport for Palmer's Glass for the highest quality architectural glass, shower screens, balustrades, fencing, splashbacks manufactured right here in Sydney. You can't go past Palmer's Glass. Hello, Mark Geyer.
3: Is it Mark Geyer Sports Talk? Or I thought I walked in on a doctor's consultation there with the hip flexor. Oh, yeah.
0: I reckon you would have done a few yoga classes over your time.
3: My middle daughter runs a yoga class at our gym every Wednesday and Sunday.
0: Well, there you go. So Tony Burke declared today, under the changes that were made several years ago to visas, we've not required to bring any yoga instructors in from India because your daughter's doing the job.
3: Well, as James just alluded to, the pressure release from the hip flexor is very cathartic. So I recommend that anybody takes on a yoga class at least once a week to stretch their loins.
0: I'm hoping that yoga class has been effective for Cronulla half Braden Trindle heading into the match against the Roosters.
3: Well, it should be because he's out for a big one. His last week he was visibly in some pain, but I don't think he can do much more damage to it. I believe he's got to have an operation at the end of the year. And they need him to win. That's a simple fact. Trindle has been their go-to man this year, and he's been fantastic. And more so, Clinton, I think, and you know this, that Nicho Hynes is a better player with him on the field as well.
0: Absolutely. The NRL today has announced the schedule for the prelim finals, which aren't until next weekend.
3: Yeah, Dolphins, obviously, they're through. They'll play the winner of the Roosters and the Sharkies on Friday at Suncorp Stadium. And then the Panthers, who are waiting for the winner of the Warriors and Knights, they'll play on the Sunday at a Core Stadium at 4:05 p.m. So, look, there's a lot of talk around about, you know, how long you get between games, and well, you know what, boo hoo. If you're not the Dolphins or the Panthers, you don't deserve to get any latitude, no matter what. So, you had your opportunities to, you know, to
0: I'm dirty about it. We'll do our tips tomorrow, so I won't give away who I think is going to win between the Roosters and the Sharks. But the Roosters and the Sharks will get a six-day turnaround, right?
3: Mm-hmm.
0: They could get a full week turnaround if that match was on Saturday.
3: Why is it on Saturday? Do we know that?
0: Well, I think the reason is, traditionally they play the prelims on a Friday night and then a Saturday night.
3: Yep.
0: They need to play the Warriors game in the daytime because of the time difference.
3: Yep.
0: Oh, so no, hang on. It's Panthers are playing at Core Stadium. I'm thinking Warriors time difference in New Zealand.
3: Well, that'll be 6 p.m. That'll be 6 p.m. in New Zealand. Yeah, so it's prime time.
0: Yeah, so they don't want the Warriors, if the Warriors make it that far, being on air at 10 o'clock at night.
3: But again, you know what your fate is when you finish in the top eight, in the top four. And Dolphins upset the Warriors, so they deserve to get a prelim. And the Panthers obviously have been the best team all year. So it's up to these four other teams, the Roosters and the Sharks, the Warriors and the Knights, to go get them. And if they want them bad enough, they'll get them.
0: Club awards are being handed out already, even though the season's still going.
3: Yeah, look, and as I looked along the list this afternoon, I can't disagree with any of it. Just quickly, the player of the year at South was Cam Murray. The Knights was Phoenix Crossland. Cowboys, Ruben Cotter. Manly, Pamole Olakau'atu. Storm was the young fullback, Sua Faialogo. The Raiders, I like this one. Simi Sasagi, I thought he had a fantastic year. I think he might be close to Origin if he indeed wants to play it. Bulldogs was Lockie Galvin, and Eels had a joint one, Brian Kelly and Jack Williams, who I think both had fantastic years, and the Broncos was Xavier Wilson, and for the West Tigers, it was Alex Tawal.
0: And poor Jerome didn't get to see it because he was traipsing the Pacific.
3: Yep, he was over on Samoan duties, and there's been a bit of a kerfuffle about this too, but again, boo-hoo. They gave you clause after clause, and they put them in your contract.
0: But in terms of his teammates, would his teammates be dirty that he hasn't been there to see the player of the year, one of his colleagues, named the club's top honour?
3: I don't know, mate. Honestly, when you're trying to lure a player like Jerome Luai to the club, and you've got to put so many clauses in his contract.
0: Yeah,
3: and when he enacts them clauses, and everyone cries over spilt milk. I didn't think he'd go. I mean, he bunted out of the Tigers as soon as he signed with the Chiefs.
0: Chris reckons on the text line. He reckons he might know why the NRL prelims are scheduled the way they are, because you've got AFL on the Saturday. Is that the grand final day? Yeah, that'd be AFL grand final days on the Saturday.
3: Of course it is.
0: They might want to avoid that. Oh, they've done that before, though, I think.
3: No, we've never gone up against the AFL grand final.
0: Hey, just talking about AFL. Now, John Stanley is just outside the window here. He's wearing orange in honour of the GWS Giants, but he's sucking his thumb and he's in the fetal position because the star player Toby Green's going to leave.
3: Toby Green. Well, I mean, for those that don't know much about the GWS Giants, and there's a lot of us who don't, everyone knows Toby Green. He's been with the GWS Giants for 15 seasons. He was drafted as the 11th pick in the 2011 draft. Well, he's off to Geelong. He's going to be playing for the Geelong. So that's a big move for Toby. He's an All-Australian, dual best and fairest winner. He's kicked 450 goals and a club record of 282 games for the Giants. So he's going to another place, which will be by the sea in Melbourne called Geelong. So well done, Toby. I've been into him a few times, and he's a great young kid, so I wish him all the best.
0: John's looking at us through the window at the moment. John, thumbs up or thumbs down, Toby Green? Do you not like him? Oh, no, and he's off him. Doesn't care anymore.
3: In fact, he's saying, shut up,
0: stop talking about him.
3: Hamish Stewart got the Dragons player of the year as well.
0: Actually, John, the glass, you can't hear through the glass. He's actually yelling.
3: John, stop licking the glass.
0: Well, actually, it gets worse. He's just stormed.
4: The one we need to lock in is Tom Green, whose contract's up at the end of next year.
3: Tom Green.
0: Is he as good as Hamish Stewart?
4: Tom Green is probably on a level with Hamish Stewart.
0: Can Hamish Stewart play AFL?
4: Yeah, but Tom Green won't play State of Origin next year. Hamish Stewart will.
3: Oh, wow. There you go. You've heard it from the man. 7 o'clock tonight. It's 8 o'clock. Is it 7 o'clock? No, 7, yeah.
0: MG, we'll do your tips for the finals tomorrow, okay?
3: Great. It's a great time of year. Thanks, mate. Have a great night to all you and all your listeners.
0: He'll be back tomorrow. Hopefully he tips the Sharks. Let's play the quiz. We don't have a get-in question. We're making it easy today. Jump on the phone, 131873. If you'd like to play the quiz, we do have a good prize. I've got some tickets still to give away to Monster Jam 2026. Now, Monster Jam, I went along last year. Fabulous time. If you've got kids or grandkids, they'll absolutely love it. It's at a core stadium. I've got a double pass. Actually, a family pass. We'll give you four tickets to Monster Jam. Hit the phones now, 131873 for the quiz.
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5: Up we go to Castle Cove again. A smash involving a truck and car on Eastern Valley Way near Boundary Road. That's affecting northbound traffic out of the city towards French's Forest. Lane 3 is closed up there. Grey stains. Look at that truck broken down and conked out on the M4 and the Cumberland Highway. Now he's in lane 1 facing westbound towards Eastern Creek. Very heavy traffic trying to get through there. And Homebush West, another truck broken down on Homebush Bay Drive and Marlborough Road. Now he's in the lane 1s and 2 and facing northbound towards
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0: I'm going to be away next week. Trent Nikolic is going to host Sydney Now, and I was thinking of going through a few drives. 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
14: Questions, questions, all I get is questions.
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1: Clinton's Quick Quiz.
0: I have tickets to go along to see Monster Jam 2026. It's at a Core Stadium in a few weeks' time. It's the 10th of October. I loved it when I took the kids there last year. Tickets on sale now via Ticketmaster. Donna and Gavin playing tonight. Hello, Gavin.
18: Hi, Clinton. How are you?
0: I'm good, my friend. You can go first if you like.
18: Thank you.
0: Your 30 seconds starts now. Which state has more islands, Queensland or WA?
18: Queensland.
0: It's WA. Who was the star of the 1990 movie Kindergarten Cop?
18: Schwarzenegger.
0: You're right. A misleading clue on a story is called a red...
18: herring.
0: Correct, you're on two. The human body, scoliosis, is the abnormal level of curvature of what?
18: Spine.
0: You're right, you're on three. You've done well, Gavin. All right, Donna, you've got to beat three.
19: Yeah.
0: Come on, you can do it. I know you want to win these tickets. Rightio, your 30 seconds starts now. Which sea separates Australia and New Zealand?
19: The Pacific.
0: No, that's the ocean. It's Tasman Sea. What's the oldest university in the country?
19: The University of New South Wales.
0: No, it's Sydney. Where is the human body's femoral artery?
19: Did you say femoral artery?
0: Yes.
19: I don't know, leg.
0: Yes, you're right. One. I'm going to ask you one more question. What country first used paper money, China or Sweden?
19: Sweden.
0: No, it was China. I'm sorry, Donna, you finished on one. Gavin, congratulations. You are our winner. We're sending you out a family pass to go along to see Monster Jam, the world's best drivers tearing up the dirt in competition of speed and skill. You can grab some tickets for the October 10 event. They're on sale via Ticketmaster.
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5: Now, and we go to Homebush West again. A truck broke down and stuck on Homebush Bay Drive near Marlborough Road. He's in lanes 1 and 2 and facing northbound towards the M4. Very heavy traffic trying to get through there. In fact, we've got delays back past the markets. Grey stains, that truck still broken down and conked out on the M4 and the Cumberland Highway. He's in lane 1 facing westbound towards Eastern Creek. And at Castle Cove, a smash involving a truck and car on Eastern Valley Way and Marlborough Road. That's affecting northbound traffic towards French's Forest. I'm Dennis Lee on 2GB.
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0: Nine News tonight with Mark Burrows. And Mark, you'll have the latest on the arrest of two teenagers over the death of yet another innocent person in Sydney's gang war.
27: Yeah, a 14-year-old Clinton is one of two teenagers charged over the botched killing of innocent university student at his family's Glen Alpine home. Marco Tapia was shot dead in his bed after a group of assailants stormed the house in the early hours of September 1. Now, police have since confirmed the wrong address had been targeted. Marco was farewelled today by those who loved him at a funeral. Our crime editor Emma Partridge has the latest on the arrest of two men in Samoa linked to the execution of Australian man Lorenzo Lamalu in Vietnam earlier this year. Emma is also bringing us up to date on the hunt for gangland bosses hiding in foreign countries. Petrol prices, sadly, are on the move and in the wrong direction. 91 unleaded, hitting $2.30 at some servos in Sydney. We'll cross live for the latest there. In rugby league, we talked to Cronulla's Braden Trindle, back from a shoulder dislocation 4 weeks ago. Danny Widler asked him how he feels about being targeted by the Roosters in the semi-final on Saturday. And Batman, yes, the Batman, has been spotted atop the Opera House, and we have the pictures to prove it. At 6, we'll tell you why the Cape Crusader scaled the iconic sails. Those stories are more coming up at 6 o'clock.
0: Thank you, Mark. We'll be watching.
27: Thanks, Clinton.
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0: It is a big happy birthday to the Premier, Chris Minns. Chris Minns is celebrating a birthday today. He is 47. Oh, I'm surprised Chris Minns is that young. Do you reckon Chris Minns will still be the Premier when he's 50? Because you got to consider what he said last year.
15: Well, I won't be here.
0: He was talking about the end of the next term. He might pull the pin before the time he's 50, Chris Minns. We'll wait and see.
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0: Mike Peasel is back in the chair for Horsey with Sports Today after the news. Hello.
16: Hello, Clinton. Good afternoon.
0: What's on the show?
16: Well, we're going to count down to the semi-finals. Only a couple of days away now.
0: When does the countdown start? For any sporting event, because I was going to say countdown today as well, before I introduced MG, and I thought, do you do the countdown 2 days before or on the day of?
16: Oh, well, I think I've been counting down all week, so I'd have to say probably four or five days. But we are, I've looked forward to it, Clinton. I know you've been nervous all week about the Sharks and Roosters. You're always nervous, whether you take it on the last place team or the best.
0: I'm not that nervous.
16: You reckon they're going to win?
0: Well, I don't want to give away my tip, but...
16: Well, so, respectfully, who's hanging out for your tip?
0: I'm almost satisfied we've made week two.
16: Yeah.
0: To be fair.
16: Yeah.
0: And if we do week three, it's just a complete bonus.
16: We're going to catch up with Piggy tonight, the chat footy. James Rowbottom from the Swans, they got their preliminary final tomorrow night. And Scott Prince, the Broncos NRLW coach as well.
0: Mike Pearsall hosting Sports Today for Horsey. Coming up after the 6 o'clock news, you'll hear James Willis with Money News from 7 o'clock. John Stanley taking you through the night. Phil O'Neill overnight. And then Sydney's Best Breakfast tomorrow morning with Ben Fordham. The code word you need, I'll repeat it for you, is delight. This is your last chance to win $2,000 with Ben tomorrow morning. The code word is delight. Thank you for your company. That's Sydney Now.
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17: It's 6 o'clock. Good evening, I'm Madeline McNeil. The Albanese government has outlined its plan to overhaul Australia's migration system. Federal politics editor Michael Packey.
24: Labor says it's committed to get net migration down to 225,000 within 2 years. It plans to achieve this by tightening certain visa classes and ramping up deportations. Working holiday visas will be part of a ballot system for people who want to stay more than a year. Skilled visas will prioritise the construction sector, and there'll be a crackdown on student visas and some family reunions. Home Affairs Minister Tony Burke says the changes strike the right economic balance.
28: What people want is to know that we are taking control.
24: The opposition's John O'Dunham admits some changes have merit, but believes Labor's migration numbers are still too high.
29: This government have only just managed to come somewhere near what they promised they would.
24: Various industry groups are worried the changes go too far. Michael Packey, Canberra.
17: The Premier says it's worrying to see two teenagers charged over a mistaken gangland shooting in Sydney's southwest as detectives hunt for more suspects. The boys, aged 14 and 16, are accused of staging vehicles and providing the weapon used in the death of Marco Tapia at Glen Alpine. Police say the incident bore all the hallmarks of an organised crime killing, except that Mr. Tapia had no link to the city's underworld conflict. Chris Minn says his thoughts are with Marco's family.
29: The age of the people who've been accused of these offences is worrying for everybody in our community. But I need to let that work its way through the courts, and police have told us and the public you can expect more arrests.
17: Businesses and unions are welcoming the state government's move to pump the brakes on the City of Sydney's proposed Town Hall Square. If the Independent Planning Commission deems the project to be state significant, final approval will be taken out of council's hands. Business Sydney Executive Director Paul Nicolau says several groups have been united in opposition.
6: The fact is that we have the SDA union, we also have the police union, and we also got small, medium-sized businesses who are totally against this proposal, and we are very happy that the government has taken this stance.
17: Trains are back up and running on Sydney's T2 and T5 train lines following urgent track repairs at Granville. Commuters should still allow extra travel time as services get back to normal. And five more H5 bird flu events have been confirmed in the state, including in a protected nature reserve off the far south coast. In finance, the All Ords has closed up 36 points at 89.10. One Australian dollar is buying 71.15 US cents.
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17: The NRL schedule for week 3 of the finals is locked in, avoiding a clash with the AFL Grand Final. The Dolphins will host the winner of the Roosters-Sharks semi-final on the Friday before the Panthers play either the Warriors or Knights on Sunday afternoon. Australia will host its first ever Formula One sprint race next year. The new Grand Prix format brings action forward to Friday with sprint qualifying, followed by a 100-kilometre sprint on Saturday. Australian Grand Prix Chief Executive Travis Auld says Albert Park is one of the best tracks for high-stakes racing.
7: We had lengthy conversations about our desire to have a sprint race. I think they're awarding a sprint race to us as a sign they trust us as an event, but importantly they trust us as a city.
17: And the Swans won't recall Joel Amati for tomorrow night's AFL preliminary final against the Dockers at the SCG. It's 6:04. That's the latest news and sport.
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5: Now let's head north up to Spears Point. Two car smash on the Esplanade near Ryan Street. That's affecting traffic in both directions up there. It's an absolute traffic jam east and west. At Castle Cove, still got issues with that truck smash involving a car and truck on Eastern Valley Way and Boundary Road. Now, that's affecting northbound traffic out of the city towards French's Forest. Lane 3 is closed, and the grey stains, that truck still broken down on the M4, and the Cumberland Highway is in lane 1 facing westbound towards Eastern Creek. I'm Dennis Lee and Sydney's traffic leader, 2GB.
10: It's been some sort of final, hasn't it?
11: 5 to go. Scores tight. Everything's on the line.
12: Oh, come on, let's go.
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17: Partly cloudy with light winds. A sunny day tomorrow, 9 to 23 degrees in the city, 6 to 28 in the west. Looking ahead, sunny Saturday and Sunday, a possible late shower Monday and a shower or two Tuesday. Right now in town, it's 15 degrees, the same at Bankstown and Gosford. It's 14 at Campbelltown and Lucas Heights. I'm Madeline McNeil. 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
16: A very good evening, everyone, and welcome to Sports Today. Mike Pearsall in the chair this week, filling in for Adam Hawes, and we have two more sleeps until we hit week two of the NRL finals. Mark Piggy-Riddell from the Continuous Call team will join me very shortly to preview the two semi-finals this weekend. As we know, the Roosters preparing to take on the Sharks on Saturday night at Allianz Stadium. Mark Levy will call that one on the Continuous Call team with Piggy and Josh Morris. And then on Sunday, I'll be calling the game between the Warriors and the Knights at Eden Park, that one with Pig and Daryl Broman. Gee, it is going to be one big weekend of football. I just love this time of the year. The warmer weather, premiership glory around the corner for one of our teams, and for some reason the beer just starts to taste a little bitter as well, I think. 131873 is the open line number tonight. You know the drill. Get involved at any time throughout the show. We'd love to hear from you on this Thursday evening. 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Just click on that feedback icon. A question I want to ask right off the bat tonight, and this comes with the Dolphins facing a real battle to retain their current squad with 14 players entering free agency on November 1. If you were starting an NRL club from scratch and you had a blank checkbook, who would be the first player you would sign? Now, I was chatting with MG a couple of nights ago on the program, and we were discussing the value of Hamiso Tabuai-Fido. MG reckons he's not worth the $1.4 million he's chasing, and I said I've probably got to disagree. With a salary cap rapidly increasing, you have to have the chance to have someone like the Hammer. He's a clean skin, origin try scorer, such a threat anywhere on the field. And I reckon at the age of just 25 years of age, he'd be right up there in terms of the players that I would first sign if I was starting a team from scratch. 131873 is that open line number tonight, 0460873873, the text line. You can email me, 2gb.com or 4bc.com.au. Who would be the first player you would sign if you were starting an NRL club from scratch? Plenty to get to tonight, as well as Piggy joining us very shortly. We're going to take a look ahead to the Sydney Swans preliminary final against Fremantle tomorrow night at the SCG. We'll catch up with midfielder James Rowbottom. The Swans, they had their open training session today at the SCG, their captain's run, so a great chance for them to connect with some fans ahead of tomorrow night's prelim. We'll also hear from Scott Prince, the coach of the Brisbane Broncos NRLW side, ahead of their semi-final against the Knights on Saturday afternoon. All that and much more to come tonight. Jump on the line and give us a call to discuss whatever's on your mind. You can text or email in. Let us know where you're listening from tonight. 0460873873 is that text line. It's 10 minutes past 6. My name is Mike Pearsall. 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It's possible with James Hardy. We bring in the pigs for now. Mark Piggy-Riddell, thanks for joining us.
2: G'day, Mike. How are you, mate?
16: Very well, mate. Very, very well. Good to chat to you during the week. Mate, the big news today, the preliminary finals locked in the schedule for the NRL. There will be no clash with the AFL Grand Final, which is being held next Saturday. So Friday night, we're going to have at Suncorp Stadium, the Dolphins taking on the winner of the Roosters and the Sharks. And then on Sunday afternoon at Accor Stadium, the Penrith Panthers will be taking on the Warriors and or the Newcastle Knights. Getting into that time of the year, isn't it, Pig? Friday night up at Suncorp Stadium with the Dolphins, that will be absolutely heaving.
2: Yeah, it'll be outstanding, won't it? Obviously, it's a great time of the year, NRL finals, and the Dolphins, off the back of that win over in New Zealand last week, they earned themselves a break this week, but it sets up a beautiful preliminary final for them at Suncorp Stadium. Yeah, you expect that to be sold out, be an outstanding atmosphere, and great opportunity for the Dolphins to potentially reach their first grand final.
16: And it's... I mean, the Dolphins' success, it's just their fourth year in the NRL. And you look like a club like the Gold Coast Titans back in 2008, I think it was, they entered and, geez, you can count on their finals appearances on one or two fingers. Like, it's been very, very few for the Gold Coast Titans. When you compare that to the Dolphins, and remember, Pig, like we were saying, people were saying as they were about to enter the comp, they couldn't land a marquee player. But to be in a prelim 4 years on, it's just remarkable.
2: Yeah, they've done a really good job, haven't they? They've built the side. They've had some exceptional talent come through. Katara at halfback, Jack Bostock in the centres. These guys were pretty much unknowns that the club went out and recruited a few years ago. And then they had that Melbourne crew that went there initially. Kafusi, the Bromwich boys and whatnot, and they've obviously set up a really good foundation for that club. And off the back of that, you know, they've got an outstanding team, the Hammer at the back. Herbie Farnworth was a great acquisition a couple of years ago, and they've got everything sort of pointing towards them, you know, reaching their first grand final. Obviously a big hurdle with the prelim to go, but club's been set up really well, and now they get a great opportunity this season.
16: Yeah, well, they'll be taking on the winner of the Roosters or the Sharks, who play at Allianz on Saturday night, Pig. The Roosters, they've lost four on the trot. I think they were better on Sunday. We called that game against Penrith out at Combank Stadium, but, gee, it's got to be hard in week two of the finals, do or die, and you've lost four on the trot. It must be hard to get going.
2: Yeah, look, that's going to be their test, isn't it? As you said, we called that game last Sunday. They were in it for a long period of time there. Then Nathan Cleary stepped up with about 8 or 9 minutes to go to break the deadlock and nailed that field goal. And then they got the late try. So, well, one of the big things is for finals, you know, they should be able to get up for it. And if they can get up to that intensity and enthusiasm that they played with last Sunday when they took on the Panthers, if they can do that this week with the Sharks, I'm just not sure the Sharkies will be able to go with them. I still think that the Roosters have got a bit too much class for them. And as I said, if they bring that same intensity from last weekend, I think they might be too good for the Sharkies.
16: Sunday's game, Pig. The Warriors, huge favourites in front of 50,000 at Eden Park. Do you give the Knights much of a chance there?
2: Yeah, I do. I'm actually going to tip the Knights. I loved their enthusiasm and their tenacity and the way they went about attacking the game against the Bunnies last Friday night. Obviously, it's a monumental task to go over there, Eden Park, 50,000 Kiwis, all cheering for the Warriors. So, look, but, you know, no one will give them a chance. They'll probably like that. They'll go over there. They're going to give it a crack. They're a great side. They've had a great season under their new coach, Justin Holbrook. And I just think they might have the style of game to upset the Warriors. And I think they can cause an upset. I'll be tipping the Knights to win that one.
16: We heard from Holbrook today, and he said that Dylan Lucas, they'll give him up till Saturday to prove his fitness, their gun back rower. He had a breakout season, forced his way into the Blues Origin squad. But you look, Pig, and you've had a lot to do with coaching, obviously, down at the Dragons there. I'm interested to get your thoughts. You look at the back rowers they've got there, you know, deputising Francis Manu Leleua and Jermaine McEwen. And Holbrook said today, he's like, both of those guys were told at the start of preseason that they had a lot to work on if they're to be first graders. And you'd have to say they're probably two of the form back rowers of the comp. Is it pretty special to see the emergence of so many guys like this in the Knights squad?
2: Yeah, I think it would be, especially for their coach and the coaching staff. That's what makes it pretty special as a coach, is seeing players that, you know, you probably didn't think were going to get an opportunity or much of an opportunity take the opportunity with both hands when they get it. And those two players certainly have. I thought Jermaine McEwen was outstanding last week against the Bunnies, scored two tries, was involved in everything. And to have that ability that if, you know, Dylan Lucas is available, I can't see him starting, but, you know, you throw him on that six-man bench and there's an opportunity for him, you know, in the back end of the halves or whatnot. It's a great position to be in because, as you said, both those back rowers are firing. They've got a youthful exuberance about them. They're not afraid to attack the game, and that's what they'll do this weekend.
16: And one last one for you, Pig, before we let you go. Question without notice. If you were starting an NRL club from scratch, who would be the first player you would sign?
2: Nathan Cleary.
16: Oh, bang. Didn't even think about it. Yep. That was real hard for you, wasn't it?
2: No, that was easy. I'm signing him every day of the week.
16: Thank you, Pig. We'll see you on the continuous call team over the weekend, mate. Looking forward to it.
2: All good. Thanks, Mike. See you, mate.
16: There he is. Rugby league great and member of the continuous call team, Mark Piggy Riddell there. 0460 873 873. Would love to get your thoughts. If you're to start a rugby league team from scratch, who's the first player you are signing? Robert's texted in saying I'd be signing Ashley Klein first up. Then I'd sign Andrew Johns. And then I will sign Scott Prince. We're actually going to chat with Scott Prince a little later in the show, Robert, as the Broncos NRLW coach. And another one here from JG. It says, Hammer's the best Queensland player. How is he not the fullback in State of Origin? I'll never know. I'd be giving him a blank check. Thank you for that one, mate. Yeah, it's a good question. I mean, you've got Kalen Ponga, Reece Walsh. Reece Walsh, you had to pick him last year, but I think he's, you know, his form probably didn't warrant it this year. But even then, you've still got Kalen Ponga, who is sensational at the back. And I guess when you can put Hammer into the centres, it's, I guess, that old coaching method where it's like you pick the best 13 players and then you find positions for them. I guess that's what they were going for when they have the Hammer at centre. 131873 is the open line number. A bit more news from the world of rugby league today. The Melbourne Storm, we know they haven't had a great season. They've missed the finals for the first time since back in 2010 when they had the salary cap saga. They've confirmed the re-signing of five players: Moses Leo, Hugo Peel, Stanley Hewan, Trent Talau and Jack Hetherington have all committed their futures to the Storm. So some big signings there, particularly Moses Leo. He's been great for them. Former All Blacks Rugby Sevens representative, joined them last year, made two appearances last season, but then he had a breakout year this year, played 17 games, 11 tries, 16 line breaks. Moses Leo, he's been sensational for the Melbourne Storm. One of five players re-signing there. Before we do get to a break, a bit of news out of the world of AFL. And as I mentioned before, we are going to catch up with James Rowbottom from the Sydney Swans in a little after the half hour mark. The Swans have named their squad for tomorrow night's AFL preliminary final. Now, Dean Cox has confirmed Justin McInerney will return to take on the Dockers in that prelim final. He hasn't played for a while, Justin McInerney, due to injury. Defender Harry Cunningham is now in doubt with a calf injury, which he picked up at training. So the Swans just can't catch a break on the injury front. We know they've got the five players stood down over the Pullman Hotel saga down in Melbourne. Callum Mills, the skipper, did his ACL a couple of weeks ago against the Brisbane Lions, and that's just heartbreaking stuff for Callum Mills. Now they've got Harry Cunningham in doubt. I tell you what, if the Swans get through to the grand final, it is going to be one of the great stories for what they've had to go through and the adversity they've had over the last 6 weeks, albeit self-inflicted from a few of their players, but it'll be some remarkable story if they do get through to the decider and beat Fremantle, the first place, the minor premiers, if they can beat them at the SCG tomorrow night. And there will be no recall for forward Joel Amati, who hasn't been playing lately for the Swans. He's out of favour, the forward, and I believe is entering free agency as well. And over across town at the GWS Giants, you probably would have heard by now, I think Clinton was winding up John Stanley about it before the program. The Giants have been advised by Toby Green, the skipper, of his intention to move back to Victoria for family reasons with a view to join the Geelong Football Club. The club will make no further comment at this stage and will work with Toby and his manager regarding his availability to media. So hopefully we'll hear from Toby Green at some point as they look for a resolution there. But it looks like Toby Green may have played his last game for the GWS Giants. 131873 is the open line number. 0460 873 873 is the text line. You can send me an email, 2gb.com, 4bc.com.au. 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
5: Now, let's head north again up to Spears Point. Two cars smashed, still causing issues on the Esplanade near Ryan Street. It's still affecting eastbound traffic towards Warners Bay. Lane 2 is closed there. Very heavy traffic trying to get through there. Castle Cove still got issues with a smash involving truck and car on Eastern Valley Way and Boundary Road. That's affecting northbound traffic out of the city towards French's Forest. Lane 2 is closed. And at Homebush West, car still broken down on Homebush Bay Drive and Marlborough Road. He's in lane 1 facing northbound towards the M4.
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16: Yes, welcome back to Sports Today. Coming up a little bit later, we're going to catch up with City Swan star James Rowbottom ahead of their preliminary final against the Fremantle Dockers tomorrow night at the SCG. All eyes on that one, particularly with there's no NRL tomorrow night. The NRLW finals get underway, but for a lot of our Sydney fans, I think a lot of eyes will be on the Sydney Swans and whether or not they can knock off Fremantle. It's 1-2 in that preliminary final for a place in the decider, and I don't think anyone gave the Swans a chance once those five players were stood down, and then to come out the way they did against the Brisbane Lions a couple of weeks ago and knock off the defending premiers in such emphatic fashion. I think it's maybe given people a bit of hope, maybe a bit of a hope of a fairy tale story here for the Sydney Swans this season. So all eyes will be on that one, and we'll ask James Rowbottom about that in probably about 10 minutes time. Scotty Prince as well will be coming up a little bit later in the show, the Brisbane Broncos NRLW coach. Their final series kicks off this weekend, as I mentioned, so make sure you stick around for that one. I asked before the break, if you were starting an NRL club from scratch, what would be or who would be your first signing? Would you go for a halfback? I asked Piggy about it. He said, without even thinking about it, Nathan Cleary is his number one man he'd be signing. I think someone like the Hammer Sotabuai Fidoh, he's marketable, he's a clean skin, he's a threat anywhere on the field, and he's a try scorer, origin try scorer. He'd be right up there for mine. Clem's texted in saying, hi, my first signing would be the Hammer as long as Jamie Chapman comes as part of the package. Well, he's no longer with Jamie Chapman. They were a bit of a power couple for a while there, those two, but I don't think they're together anymore. So the chances of that happening, Clem, probably pretty slim. Emmanuel says, I would sign the Hammer and Payne Haas. Thank you, Emmanuel. And one no name on this one. It says, guys, my first signing I would make would be Herbie Farnworth and Isaiah Katoa. Yeah, two blokes who've been outstanding for the Dolphins this season. Herbie Farnworth, a couple of years ago when he left the Broncos, I couldn't believe the Bronx let him go. I'm sure the Dolphins offered him a pretty penny, but I remember thinking back then he was upstaging Katoni Staggs, Herbie Farnworth. I was shocked that they let him go. 0460873873. Glenn at Penrith texted in. He says, g'day, Mike. I would sign John Sattler, Bob McCarthy, Graham Langlands, and John Brass. Yeah, thank you. A mortal or two in there, Glenn. Thank you very much for that one. 0460873873. Before we move on from rugby league, saw an interesting article here on NRL.com by the reporter Cameron Mee. Raised a great point that Saturday night's semi-final between the Sharks and the Roosters will see a bit of a shootout for the Kangaroos, or for the backup hooker role for the Kangaroos at the Rugby League World Cup. Now, of course, you got Reece Robson and Blake Brayley for those two sides, and they were both teammates in the Blues Origin side this year. Robson would start and Brayley off the bench. And it'll be interesting to see those two go at it. We know Harry Grant is going to be the starting hooker because he's got a

0: 2022 and the second latest date in the history of the Albert Park event. It'll be overlapping with round three of the AFL season. Tickets go on sale October 6th. So that will be an interesting one. I guess for our motorsport fans, I'd love to know what you make. I assume it's a good thing that Australia is going to get a sprint race because it adds a bit more, I guess, emphasis on the earlier days. And you go to the Australian Grand Prix, there's people there all 4 days. Like, it's packed house. It's great entertainment. Everyone loves going. But if you've got a sprint race early, I assume it's a great thing for the fans and it adds a bit more intrigue to it. Australia will become one of 10 circuits to host a sprint race, up from 6 this season. So you've got Monaco along with Bahrain, Japan, and the season-ending race in Abu Dhabi. They'll also host their first sprint races along with returning venues in Canada, Great Britain, Italy, Brazil, and Qatar. So sprint weekends feature just one practice session on a Friday before a condensed sprint qualifying session later that day. Then Saturday opens with a 30-minute 100-kilometer sprint race, after which the weekend continues as normal with main qualifying that afternoon and the Grand Prix on the Sunday. 0460 873 873. I'd love to know what you make of that one. 131 873 is the open line number as well. On the way to the break, the NRL 2027 season launch in Las Vegas is going to be huge. Melbourne Storm, West Tigers, Parramatta Eels and the Gold Coast Titans will all be on the plane. The only thing missing is you. Book now with Australian Sports Tours and join Mark Levy and members of the Continuous Call team in Vegas in 2027. 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It's coming up to bang on 6:30. This is Sports Today with Mike Pearsall. After the break, we're going to catch up with Sydney Swan star James Rowbottom.
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2: Now up we go to Katoomba. An accident involving a motorcycle on the highway near Park Street. That's affecting westbound traffic towards Medlow Bath. 2 lanes are closed up there, lanes 1 and 2. Very heavy traffic trying to get through there. Castle Cove still got issues after that smash involving truck and car on the Eastern Valley Way and Boundary Road. That's affecting northbound traffic out of the city towards French's Forest. Lane 2 is closed. And at Homebush West, car still broken down and stuck on Homebush Bay Drive. And Marlborough Road is in lane 1 facing westbound. I'm Dennis Lee on 2GB.
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5: Yeah, a couple more suggestions for the first player you would sign if you were starting an NRL club from scratch. Dave the bus driver says, Iron Mike, the first signing would be Wayne Bennett, no? Yeah, not a bad suggestion. I didn't think of coaches, Dave, so thank you for that one, Wayne Bennett. And Darren's come in with one which I would say is fair to say is left field. Mitch Kenny. As part of the spine. Thank you, Darren. Interesting suggestion. This story out of the Sydney Morning Herald today, just before we get to Swan star James Rowbottom. The New South Wales Suburban Rugby Union has handed down a 3-year suspension to Hunters Hill first grade captain Cooper Henwood after he was found guilty of making contact with referee Max Fulton in last Saturday's Division 1 grand final against Waverley. The union's independent judiciary panel sat on Wednesday evening after an incident in the final play of the Kentwell Cup decider at Concord Oval in which a scuffle broke out after Fulton blew a penalty to effectively end the game. Vision of the game shows the referee clutching his face after contact from Henwood, who was tussling with a Waverley player next to the referee. The judiciary panel accepted Henwood's contact with Fulton had not been deliberate and the player was deeply remorseful. But the Hunters Hill player was found guilty of the charge of making contact with a match official and given a 42-match suspension, which amounts to 3 years based on the 14-match regular season subbies competition. A New South Wales Suburban Rugby Union spokesman confirmed the suspension had been handed down. Imagine that you're having a bit of argy-bargy with an opposition player. You accidentally make contact with the referee and you're banned for 3 years. Gee, that is a hefty suspension for the skipper there of the side there, Cooper Henwood, Hunters Hill first grade captain, 3 years after making accidental contact with the referee. I think I'd be appealing that, but anyway, that's a tough one to cop after you lose the grand final. He's got a few more issues to look at as well after that.
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5: Well, tomorrow night at the SCG, the Sydney Swans will be taking on the Fremantle Dockers in an AFL preliminary final. A place in the decider at the MCG awaits the winner of these two sides. Now, we all know it's been a big 6 weeks for the Swans. We know all about that. And I'm pleased to say we've got midfielder James Rowbottom on the line to preview the clash and speak a little bit about how they've been going the past few weeks. James, thanks so much for joining us.
6: No worries. Thanks for having me.
5: Mate, this morning, I guess we'll start. You guys had an open training session with your captain's run. The fans got out there, a chance for them to watch you guys in action ahead of the game. How was that to connect with the fans in before such an important clash?
6: Yeah, it's obviously really important always, but even more so at this time of year to get the fans down and have their support shown face to face. It was really special and the members and fans over the last couple of weeks, especially standing by us and supporting us as they always do has been super massive. It's been really beneficial for our performances as well.
5: And obviously it's been like a tumultuous time for the club, both with what happened down in Melbourne and then the injury to Callum Mills, a couple of weeks ago. It's been such a tough time for you guys, but I feel like there's been a silver lining that it's brought your fans together, like closer with you guys, because people don't want to see after such a successful season, they don't want to see, it all derailed for the rest of the playing group and the backroom staff and everyone else. Have you felt like that it's maybe brought you together closer with the fans in some way?
6: Yeah, absolutely. And as I said, their support, especially at the conclusion of the last few games, to hear the Sydney chant roll around and have a standing ovation from the supporters has been incredible. And so to hopefully have them show up on tomorrow night again will be really important again, and we can't wait.
5: Tomorrow night, Fremantle, first, second, a preliminary final at the SCG. I mean, I don't think many people would have thought you would be hosting this game at the start of the final series. What are you taking to this game against the Dockers? They've been so good all season. We know they had that slip up in the qualifying final. I imagine you're expecting them to be back to their best tomorrow night.
6: Yeah, absolutely. I mean, we saw it last week, the way they started against Geelong, and we've seen it all season of how dominant they've been throughout the year and right across the board, forwards, mids and backs as well. So we're expecting them at their absolute best, and we're very excited to get to work and hopefully get a good result.
5: And you guys 2 weeks ago, that big win over the Lions, I mean, I feel like the belief from the fans after what happened was that maybe the season was going to be, you know, down the toilet. You guys came out absolutely smoked the Premiers. You beat the Brisbane Lions. And now there's all of a sudden there's this belief maybe the boys can get up and win the flag still. That's been the shift from the fans and the media and that sort of thing. But what about internally, James? Have you guys always had that belief?
6: Yeah, absolutely. We've spoken a lot about but even from the start of pre-season, about our next man up mentality, and acknowledge that it's going to take a whole squad to win a premiership, and it doesn't just happen overnight. And your best 23 might not be there on the last day in September. So we really back our whole list and our system and our process, and back each player to get back to that when times get tough. And we expect that to happen again tomorrow night.
5: And last one for you, James. I guess sport can be cruel. And, you know, I thought the way that Callum Mills stood up and spoke with your coach, Dean Cox, after what happened was just so impressive. You could see that was a man trying to carry the entire weight of the club on his shoulders, and he's just getting peppered with these questions, and he's just doing his best. To see him go down with that ACL injury a couple of weeks ago, like, that was honestly heartbreaking. What's it been like for Callum and for you boys? I imagine you're getting around your skipper trying to throw an arm over him.
6: Yeah, absolutely. It was devastating, and as you said, the way Millsy conducted himself over the last month especially, but he never wavers in the way he leads our footy club, and that's why he's our captain, and we all look up to him. And yeah, as you said, to see him go down was really heartbreaking, and so hopefully we can do him proud tomorrow and take a leaf out of his book with the way he goes about things, and yeah, as I said, do him proud.
5: Well, James, I tell you what, it's going to be a hell of a story if the Swans can get through to the grand final tomorrow night, taking on the Fremantle Dockers. I can't wait, mate. It's going to be a cracker. Good luck. All the best, mate. And we hope to see you at the MCG on grand final day.
6: Thank you, mate. Appreciate your time.
5: That's Sydney Swans star James Robottom there ahead of their prelim tomorrow night against the Fremantle Dockers. And if you just joined us, missed that team news at the start of the show. Swans coach Dean Cox has confirmed Justin McInerney will return to take on the Dockers tomorrow night. Defender Harry Cunningham is in doubt with a calf injury, while there's been no recall for forward Joel Amati. Couple of texts coming in on the text line. Robert says the Swans are pros playing at the SCG, but Fremantle can't. And that's why I reckon the Swans will make the final. Thank you, Robert. And a few texts in responding to that story about the 3-year ban for Hunters Hill Rugby Club's first grade captain, Cooper Henwood, banned for 3 years, 42 games, for making accidental contact with the referee during a push and shove during the grand final against Waverley. Dave says that's over the top. He was remorseful and they admitted it. And Wayne says, and yet deliberate contact with an NRL referee gets no suspension. 0460 873 873 is that text line. Still to come up on sports today, we're going to catch up with Scott Prince, the Brisbane Broncos NRLW coach, to preview their final series kicking off this weekend. Stay with us.
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7: Now at Katoomba, we've still got major issues with an accident involving a motorcycle on the highway near Park Street. Now the road is closed to all westbound traffic towards Medlow Bath. Got very, very strong delays there at the moment. Homebush West, a car still broken down and stuck on Homebush Bay Drive and Marlborough Road. Now we're sitting in lane one facing northbound towards the M4. Heavy traffic there. And at Drummoyne, an absolute car park on Victoria Road over the Iron Cove Bridge all the way out to Lyons Road. I'm Dennis Lee on Sydney Traffic Leader 2GB.
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5: Yeah, we're going to catch up with Brisbane Broncos NRLW coach Scott Princh in just a moment to preview the NRLW finals. But I thought we'd touch on some football before we do. And if you listen to this show, you know I don't miss any chance to pump up my Everton. We had a win over the Wolves today, 1-0 in the English League Cup to go through to the fourth round. Now, elsewhere, Fleetwood beat Sheffield United 1-0, but the big one was Manchester United giving up a 2-goal lead at home to Brighton at Old Trafford to go out in the third round. They're up 2-0 and they lost. It's the first time in 50 years Manchester United has lost from 2-0 in front at home. So, not a great start for the, for United under Michael Carrick. There was also a good story from the world of football today, from an Australian perspective. Alessandro Chicardi, one of the Socceroos who was over at the World Cup, he made his starting debut for Portuguese club Benfica. In his return to Italy, he started in their 2-0 win at the San Siro against AC Milan in the Europa League. So a good start there for Alessandro Chicardi, starting for Benfica in a 2-0 win over Milan at the San Siro in the Europa League. Fantastic stuff from him. He was pretty good for the Socceroos back at the World Cup. And back on home soil, Sydney FC's loaned out three of its youngsters ahead of the upcoming season. Striker Mitch Glasson, right back Zach De Jesus, and centre-half Aaron Gerd. They've all been loaned out to championship sides. Zach to the Wollongong Wolves, Glasson to Marconi, and Gerd has been loaned out to Sydney Olympic. So some moves there for Sydney FC's youngsters. Well, the NRLW finals are upon us, and gee, it's been an exciting season in the women's game. Everyone thought it would be a two-horse race with the Roosters and the Broncos to defend their premiership, but there's been a surprise packet this year with the Gold Coast Titans only losing one game, and that meant the Broncos ended up finishing third. So the Broncos will be taking on the Knights at Totally Workwear Stadium on Saturday afternoon in the first week of the finals. I'm pleased to say we've got their coach, Scott Prince, joining us on the line. Scotty, thanks so much for joining us on Sports Today.
13: No dramas at all. How are you?
5: Yeah, really well, mate. Looking forward to this one. As I sort of said, you know, the criticism of the women's game this year was just that the Roosters and Broncos were so stacked and it was going to be, you know, a fait accompli that it'd be the Broncos-Roosters in the decider. But it hasn't panned out that way. You guys have had an up and down season, 3 losses in a row in the middle part, but yep. I guess you are looking on track for a good finals campaign.
13: Yeah, I guess it's sort of, when people start to talk about rugby league and sport in general, not necessarily, you know, just our game. People obviously, you know, have their opinion and come to the conclusion that it's a two-horse race, but certainly not, across the board, there's been some outstanding performances. You know, I look at the West Tigers as well. You know, I think they've scraped their way into their first semi-final appearance as well. So, you know, and the Roosters are going on their dominant way as per normal. And as you mentioned, you know, we sort of had a bit of a inconsistent year in compared to previous years. But in saying that too, it's been a really year of growth and learning for us. And we've had the opportunity to blood some new girls, you know, some younger ones coming into our squad and playing probably more NRLW games this year than expected. But yeah, I wouldn't have it any other way. And we certainly found ourselves now third place, and we take on the Newcastle Knights, as you mentioned, on Saturday, which we're looking forward to.
5: Yeah, and there's a bit of extra feeling in this one, I suppose, because you've got a few girls on the side that used to play for the Knights in Romy Teitzel, Jessie Southwell, and Tamika Upton as well, 2 of your superstars there. Is there that sort of extra feeling, I guess, for those guys? Have they spoken any motivation or anything? What's it like for them to come up against their old team?
13: No, not really. I mean, we obviously played them once before, you know, in the round games. And I guess over time, is there a little bit more extra feeling? Yeah, I would say there would be, but on a personal level. But at the end of the day, you know, as a team, we've got to go out there and get the job done. And collectively, if everyone plays well individually, collectively as a side, you know, we'll get the result that we're after. But, you know, Newcastle are a quality outfit and they're certainly playing some good footy. So we're going to have to be on our game to get the job done come Saturday.
5: And one of the, I guess, another side story to all this, Ali Brigginshaw, an absolute legend of the women's game and the Broncos as well, could be a final game. She's retiring at the end of the year. We saw the emotional haka she got against the Warriors in the final round. Can you just speak to, I guess, what Ali's impact has been in the women's game and at the Broncos as a whole? And it's going to be one hell of a loss when she finishes up.
13: Yeah, certainly it will be a loss in regards to what she can provide, you know, and the entertainment she provides is on the field. But, you know, Ali obviously will be, put on a bit of a pedestal across the game, and she will have, I guess her hands all over it as far as what she can do post her footy career anyway. So, you know, Ali's been a remarkable player, but it's what she's done off the field that's been remarkable, and it's obviously just going to pave the way for you know, young athletes and young rugby league players across the board. So, you know, Ali's sort of one of those ones where she's just not, it's not all about her. It's about getting the job done and puts her team first. And that's just the type of person she is. So she's a special person, a special player, and she will be just, her legacy will live on way past when she finishes her last game, whether that's this week or in a couple of weeks. So let's just wait and see. Only time will tell.
5: And Scott, you've had a fair bit to do in the women's game. Can you, I guess, speak about where it is at the moment? Because you've got someone like Ali Brigginshaw about to hang up the boots. We know at the Roosters, Millie Elliott and Corbin Baxter as well. It feels like this class of the foundation players are now coming to the back end of the careers. And I guess for them, they must be super proud of where they're leaving it, because the women's game is just absolutely flying.
13: Yeah, man. I've had the honour and privilege to be involved in the first, you know, the inaugural year in 2018, and as an assistant coach working with the Bronx, and to see, I guess, the standards right across the board as part of the NRLW have just increased over the years, and it's actually really exciting with what's to come in terms of the future. I mean, some of the young prospects coming through the school system, especially here in the Southeast Queensland, I know they've got rugby league excellent program in high schools where they're just, you know, got rugby league as a subject. So the learning, the watching, and the footy IQ is just going through the roof. So, you know, they're coming into your programs sort of, miles ahead of where it was back in 2018. And, you know, from a head coach point of view, you know, we don't have to start from ground zero. You know, they've definitely got the skills and the footy IQ to match that. And, you know, we just sharpen it and really put like a really good program around them to hopefully one day they can become the player they want to be. So, yeah, it's an exciting time. And, you know, over time, I guess you'll start to see, you know, girls retire from the NRLW, but that's just all part and parcel. And what they do whilst in the game is definitely laying the foundations for others to follow. So, yeah, it's just one of those things. All good things must come to an end, unfortunately. We all sort of have to go through it as athletes. But, you know, hopefully you leave the game in a better place, which, you know, all those girls have done. So, yeah, it's sad, but it's also exciting as well.
5: Yeah, really bright times ahead for the women's game. Scott, thanks so much for joining us, mate. All the best on Saturday afternoon when you take on the Knights there at Totally Workwear Stadium. It's been an interesting year for the Brisbane Broncos as a club, but I'm sure, you know, if the NRLW side, if you guys can defend your premiership, it'll go some way to, I guess, giving the fans something to cheer about.
13: Yeah, well, we're looking forward to it. It's one of those things, you know, rugby league, it's a tough game, and sometimes you get it right, sometimes you get it wrong. But for us, you know, we find ourselves in a semi-final. We look forward to the challenge, and Newcastle will bring the A game and hopefully makes for an exciting game.
5: Beauty, Scott. Thanks for your time, mate. All the best.
13: Thank you, mate. Tough.
5: There he is. That's Scott Prince, the coach of the Broncos NRLW side there. And they are taking on the Newcastle Knights in an elimination semi-final Saturday afternoon up there in Brizzy. And the NRLW finals all get underway tomorrow night when the West Tigers take on the Canberra Raiders tomorrow evening. 131873, the open line number. 0460873873 is the text line. This is Sports Today. Mike Pearsall filling in for Adam Hawes. Stick with us. We'll take you through to the news after this.
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7: Now, if you're heading north out of the city, the M1 drama-free and a 12-minute drive from North Connects all the way up to the Hawkesbury. At Katoomba, though, we've got a nasty accident involving a motorcycle on the highway near Park Street. Now, that's causing major issues for westbound traffic. In fact, the road is closed to westbound traffic towards Medlow Bath for the time being. Homebush West, look at that car broken down and stuck at Homebush Bay Drive and Marble Road. Now, we're sitting in lane one facing northbound towards the M4. Very heavy traffic trying to get through there. I'm Dennis Lee on Sydney's Traffic Leader, 2GB.
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16: Kia, movement that inspires.
17: Tony Abbott is taking on the War Memorial. 2GB Breakfast can reveal a speech that's going to be made by the former Prime Minister today. He's pushing back against Australia's frontier wars being included in the gallery at the War Memorial. Retired Lieutenant Colonel Peter O'Brien.
18: Good morning, Ben. 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
18: Absolutely chuffed. The War Memorial is not a museum of Australian history. It's actually a shrine to honour those who have given their lives in the service of this nation.
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5: Yes, on the way to the news, it's about 90 seconds away. We gave you the Swans team news for their AFL preliminary final against the Dockers tomorrow night. Well, of course, the Brisbane Lions, the defending premiers, they will be in action on Saturday night against Hawthorn at the MCG. Now, the Lions will be without important defender Noah Answorth in that clash against Hawthorn. They thought he might bring him back to help combat Hawks superstar Nick Watson, but he won't be returning with that ankle injury that he's been suffering from. So the Brisbane Lions will be unchanged for Saturday night's preliminary final against Hawthorn. Hockey Australia excited to announce that Hockey Roos duo Jocelyn Bartram and Claire Colwill have been shortlisted for the Hockey Star Awards. Goalkeeper Jocelyn Bartram nominated for Goalkeeper of the Year, and rising midfielder Claire Colwill is up for Rising Star of the Year as well. And one more from the world of football before we head out. Sydney FC delighted to congratulate midfielder Bianca Gitney and her husband Thomas on the wonderful news they're expecting their first child. So they got married earlier this year. She will miss the upcoming A-League women's season, but she will remain closely involved with the Sky Blues throughout their campaign. Coming up on the show tomorrow night on Sports Today, I'll be back in the chair filling in for Horsey, Alana Ferguson to preview the NRLW finals, and of course the great man Mark Bosnich will catch up to chat all things football heading into the weekend. This has been Sports Today. Thanks for your company. Money news coming up, then Nights with John Stanley. My name's Mike Pearsall. See you next time.
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22: Good evening, I'm Jack Fenwick. The Veterans Affairs Minister is continuing to stare down calls from the opposition to resign. Matt Keogh has bowed to pressure and scrapped a controversial $5,000 cap on veterans' health services. The decision follows a concerted campaign from ex-defence personnel, the Coalition, Greens and Independents. Mr Keogh has told Parliament the federal government will continue to care for Australians who've served.
23: We committed to listen, and we did, and we heard, and we have responded. And as part of that, we are not proceeding with the threshold.
22: Labor has introduced a series of changes to Australia's immigration system in a bid to drive down the migration intake. A ballot will be introduced for the Working Holiday Visa program, and international students will be restricted from changing courses. There will also be new guardrails on visitor visas with a no further stay provision. The Albanese government is hoping these changes will help lower the net migration rate to 225,000 within 2 years. Authorities say they're working with the tourism industry to minimise the impacts of H5 bird flu in New South Wales. The strain has been detected on Byron Guba Island on the state's far south coast. The island is a popular tourist destination, home to a population of seals and dozens of bird species. Police are working to track down another three suspects over the shooting of Sydney student Marco Tapia. The 23-year-old was shot dead in his family home at Glen Alpine in a case of mistaken identity. Two boys aged 14 and 16 have been charged with murder and other offences. The Queensland Government's Circuit Breaker Sentencing Bill has passed Parliament without the support of the opposition. It will deliver court-ordered intensive rehabilitation programs as an alternative to detention in remote locations for 60 youth offenders for up to 6 months. The government says it's about offering young offenders one final chance to turn their lives around. South Melbourne has made Time Out's annual list of the coolest neighbourhoods in the world. Two other Australian suburbs also made the top 40, New Farm in Queensland and North Hobart in Tasmania. And the Wiggles will feature in this year's AFL Grand Final Parade, the kids' music group joining the procession in a big red ute, and they'll put on a performance before the parade at Melbourne Park.
1: Red Wiggle Simon Price says they can't wait to be involved.
6: This is a huge honour to be in the Grand Final Parade. I'm a massive Swans fan, so who knows what's going to happen on Grand Final Day, but I can't wait. I've never been to Melbourne at Grand Final weekend, so this is just it's a dream come true.
1: The motorcade this year starting at a new location, beginning at John Cain Arena. In finance, one Australian dollar is buying 71.1 US cents.
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1: Sydney coach Dean Cox says he's backing in Justin McInerney as he prepares to return from injury in tomorrow's AFL preliminary final against Fremantle. The 26-year-old hasn't played since the first week of June after suffering a hamstring injury. Cox says he's spoken to McInerney about what will be required of him.
10: That's not about putting the team on his shoulders, it's about just doing what's needed at the right time. And we've spoken about that for the last couple of weeks with Justin. He spent a lot of time getting ready to come back and play whichever game, whether we won the first final or didn't, he was going to be available.
1: In the NRL, the Roosters are on a redemption mission following their qualifying final loss to Penrith. The Chooks will host Cronulla in a do-or-die semi-final on Saturday night, with the winner advancing to face the Dolphins in Brisbane. And Matthew Wade has called time on his BBL career after 119 matches across three clubs. That's the latest news and sport.
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7: Now, up we go to Katoomba, a nasty accident involving a motorcycle on the highway near Park Street. Now, the road is closed to all westbound traffic towards Medlow Bath. Diversions are in place up there. Heavy vehicles, you need to park or use the Bells line of road. Investigation team are on site and from what we can gather, we'll be there for quite some time. And at Ride, a car broken down and stuck on Devlin Street near Blackson Road. Now we're sitting in lane 4 facing northbound towards North Ryde. If you're heading that way, please take care going around him. I'm Dennis Lee on Sydney's traffic leader, 2GB.
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1: Clear skies in Sydney tonight with light winds getting down to 9 degrees overnight ahead of a sunny day. Warming up to a top of 23 degrees on the coast, climbing up to 28 in the west. Looking ahead, sunny again Saturday, 28 degrees. Another clear day Sunday and 27. Late showers possible on Monday, 28 degrees. A shower or two Tuesday, dropping back to 19. And showers possible again Wednesday with a top of 21 degrees.
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24: Across Australia, this is Money News with James Willis.
30: Money, money. Yeah, good evening and welcome to the program. I'm James Willis. Great to have your company right across our network. Coming up, we're going to give you some of the hacks around the Reserve Bank's changes to credit cards from October 1. There are major changes to rewards programs, and we'll explain some of the ways to get around that with a representative from PointHax, who run a great website that explains the best way to get value for money out of your rewards system. We'll also check out the markets. It was a pretty decent day on the ASX 200. I want to spend some time tonight on some of the key commodities that people are investing in with global uncertainty and a lot of geopolitical pressures across the globe. Gold, silver, copper, and platinum in particular. So that will be coming up on the program tonight. But the story of the day has been migration. And I'm sure you've got an opinion for this. We have some time for your feedback tonight, so I'm very keen to hear from you. Because after a 16-month process, the Albanese government has vowed to restrict the number of visa holders. Labor's plan involves a ballot for working holiday visas, restricting international students from changing courses halfway through, which extends their stay, and guardrails on visitor visas. They will also use a ministerial direction to encourage fast processing for workers in key sectors, including healthcare, construction, education, law enforcement, resources, agriculture, and the list says fishing, which is interesting, but okay. Here's part of what the Home Affairs Minister Tony Burke had to say today.
4: Drastic cuts, wherever you make them, hurt the economy in every part, in every area. And what we need to make sure of is anything that we do to temper migration needs to take account of the economic cost. And anyone who wants to pretend there's only an economic cost in the regions does not understand the Australian economy.
30: And this is the fundamental handbrake on any discussion about migration. It's been at record highs since COVID over the last couple of years in particular. Hundreds of thousands of new arrivals or net overseas arrivals, which means the people leaving once they are removed, the total number of people arriving. And the moment you talk about scaling this back or turning off the tap, suddenly you hear all the same voices from the business community warning that hospitality, venues, retail, all of a sudden would be shut down if we consider scaling back the number of visa holders. And suddenly the business community starts raising the alarm.
4: Yeah, you know, we want to say that backpackers are irrelevant, let me give you this figure. Last year, the contribution of backpackers to net overseas migration was 48,000. 48,000. So every part of the program is relevant.
30: Now, this was meant to be a crackdown from Labor. As I say, this has taken 16 months. But as one senior journalist who was in Canberra for the National Press Club today described it tonight, this was smoke and mirrors, political theatrics, rather than a substantive, courageous and meaningful immigration shake-up that many voters are calling for. That's according to Jeff Chambers, a senior federal politics reporter with the Australian newspaper. And it appears some of the harshest and most brutal decisions that were initially approved and proposed by the Albanese government have been pulled off the table. Now, Australia's net overseas migration rate was 292,000 people in the year to the end of March. We know that as of today. It has fallen from previous years, but it still represents 800 new arrivals per day. And by the way, it's the equivalent of 75% of our overall population growth. Now, there's any number of angles to this story, and I could spend all night talking about it, but let me just make two points. The first one is relating to housing, and I found this really interesting and curious. Firstly, Tony Burke, the minister, wants to remind you that if it weren't for visa holders, we may not be able to build so many houses.
4: We talk about the need for extra housing. It's pretty hard to get a house built without having a plasterer involved. In both Sydney and Melbourne, close to two-thirds of the plasterers we have were born overseas. We need immigration. We just need to make sure that it is targeted for the needs of Australia in numbers and across the different categories that work for our economy.
30: Yeah, don't forget that, guys, for a second. Our plasterers, the majority of them, two-thirds, particularly in Sydney and Melbourne, were born overseas. And here's the bit of what he had to say that I thought was red hot. Tony Burke wants you to believe that migration is not responsible or playing a significant role in the ongoing housing crisis that we talk about almost every day. Instead, it's the number of people living in each dwelling.
4: Housing and the housing shortage we have is not caused by immigration. But immigration needs to be part of the solution for the housing crisis. And let me explain why. If you go back to the Hawke government, the number of people in Australia has increased by 75%. The number of homes has increased by 100%. Back then, the number of people per household was 2.9. It's now 2.5. Every time we get a 0.1 change in the number of people per household, we have to find an additional 450,000 homes. Now, Australians have every right to be able to decide how many people they want to live in, they want to have living per household. But that also means anyone who looks at the migration program and wants to somehow say it was their fault. No, but immigration will need to be part of the solution to help provide some space for housing supply to catch up.
30: Does anyone agree? Our empty nest is the problem. Now, the late Bob Hawke was last Prime Minister 35 years ago, and Tony Burke said between now and then, the number of people living in each Aussie home has declined from 2.9 to 2.5, which has ramped up the requirement for new homes. Now, I don't buy that. And I would have thought one of the reasons that that is an issue now is that there are so many new units that have been built, particularly in our capital cities, 1- and 2-bedroom homes, governments having to build up, apartment blocks that resemble scenes in Hong Kong. I reckon that's probably played a role in that number. But this is my biggest issue with everything that you just heard. Now, when you talk about this and you hear from the business community that raise the alarm every time, my question is this. If we are going to continue to allow 100,000 migrants a year, or 200,000, or 300,000, can someone just tell me for a moment, hand on heart, how many of these visa classes or skills that have jobs that we've actually tried to fill with local Aussies? Why can't we find people for these jobs locally? Have we tried? Have we seriously tried? And if we've tried, have our schools failed? Is this a failing from TAFE, university, pathways, private colleges? I don't know. Families? As of July this year, there were almost 1 million people on unemployment benefits. Not disability support, not veterans, not age pensioners. Aussies that could or should be working who are not. We're talking about job seeker and youth allowance. And yes, in your hour of need, and depending on where you live, it may be very, very hard to find a job. It's a safety net. But let's be honest here. Have we really, really tried, hand on heart, with all of our might, to do everything possible to fill jobs with local workers, upskill Aussies, prioritise Aussies in university? And by the way, as part of that, if we have to allow fewer international students, which is very lucrative for the economy, yes, but if by doing that we allowed more Aussies who tried their backsides off in year 12 and missed out on their dream career by 2 percentage points, if it allowed them to get into university as a result, then I'm all for that. But this just feels like lazy economics. And what Labor is proposing is a modest cut of $75,000 a year, 75,000 people per year. And suddenly the business community is up in arms saying that the economy will be dragged to a halt. This is lazy. It's a cop out. And I don't think most Australians buy it. What say you? 131-873 is my number. 131-873. I'll take your feedback straight after this.
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7: Now, Katoomba, major issues with an accident involving a motorcycle happened about an hour and a half ago on the highway near Park Street. Now, the road is closed to all westbound traffic towards Medlow Bath. Diversions are in place. Heavy vehicles, you need to park or use the Bells Line of Road if you can. Investigation team are on site up there and will be there for quite some time. At Ryde, we've still got a car broken down and stuck on Devlin Street near Blackstone Road. He's sitting in lane 4 facing northbound towards top ride. So if you're heading that way, watch out for him. I'm Dennis Lee on 2GB.
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8: Great to have you company. A lot of people want to have their say in relation to the National Press Club speech from Tony Burke, the Home Affairs Minister, a long-time Labor senior figure. And by the way, this is a 16-month process. The pin was pulled on this for their migration plan about 6 weeks ago, because there were Labor MPs that were very concerned about some of the drastic measures in relation to migration that the party was proposing. So that has been scaled back, watered down, and we've got to a stage where there's a cut of about 75,000 per year, which still leaves us with over 200,000 arrivals each year. And my simple point is, where are these skills? Where are the skills shortages? What positions are they in? And critically, what have we done to do everything possible to fill those jobs with Australians? 131-873. John's online from Geelong, first up on line five. Hi, John.
16: Mate, the big problem is that we have a country full of people that are entitled, and they're not about to get out of bed and go and do an apprenticeship or anything like that, okay, if there's a system that pays them not to. There's no work ethic. And basically, the children that are around these days have been pretty much come through an education system that's more worried about work agendas.
8: Yeah, it's a problem, John, and I hear that from a lot of my friends that are tradies about how hard it is to get an apprentice to stay as an apprentice and not quit after 3 to 6 months. Now, your first 2 years of an apprenticeship are very, very hard work. But then if you get to the other side, you get a trade, you start your own business, it can be very lucrative. But it's very, very hard to convince some young people of that up front. Milton's online. Hi, Milton.
17: Hey, g'day. I've been trying to complain about, you know, what's going on in Australia to, you know, send emails to ABC or whoever.
8: Right.
17: Like media, but nobody listens. And I've been using Twitter lately. And being on Twitter, a lot, you know, what's going on in America and see what's happening now with
30: immigration. Milton, I've got a full board of calls. I'm going to put you back to the board. I don't know where you're going with that. I'm sorry. Pass the information on to Rob and we'll come back. I just need a couple of quick comments before we move on. I'm sorry. So I'll send you back to the board. James is on line six. Hi, James.
0: Hey, mate. Just calling in regards to what the government is doing with the amount of jobs that are being sent overseas to the Philippines or India. So I work in one of the consulting companies, and the amount of clients that we've worked with over the past year where their jobs, they're literally moving thousands of not just entry-level jobs, but whole teams across. And what's the government doing in ensuring that companies are protecting Australian workforces and ensuring the talent stays here?
30: Yeah, I guess, look, to be honest, that's a slightly separate issue. And we have spoken about offshoring and some of the moves that the big banks have done in that space. But, look, I've had people come on and explain to me, and I don't agree with this approach as an Aussie that wants to employ locals. But when you can employ someone overseas for a fraction of the cost and they can be explained the task, well, you can understand why some big companies have done that. I don't agree with the approach, but it certainly is an issue, particularly when you have a productivity problem. 131873, Tammy's online from Brisbane. Hi, Tammy.
2: Hello, how are you going there?
30: I'm good. Go ahead.
2: Yeah, hi. We've got a massive shortage of nurses and midwives in Australia.
30: Yep.
2: And they're burning out very fast. There's toxic culture. They're being bullied out, performance managed out. We have got thousands and thousands and thousands of nurses and midwives who can't get positions or are being pushed out of positions unfairly with vexatious reports, et cetera.
30: Right.
2: And yet Albanese has made an agreement with India to bring a heap in. We're actually going to be discussing the burnout, the bullying and the toxic culture and all of these things about not getting jobs and being pushed out at a summit on October 3, which is both online and face-to-face in Queensland. So we really want to deal with this issue, because why aren't we getting jobs over bringing in people from overseas that we don't need and do not have the same level of training or work ethic?
30: That's a very good point, and I have heard that in a number of sectors in relation to health. Go back to the board, Tammy, and pass those details on to Rob, and we'll make sure we mention that closer to time. Two more calls before we move on. Jen's on line three. Hi, Jen. Line three. Yes, Jen.
5: I'm in the construction industry, and I have been for 25 years, and most Australians are getting priced out of their contracts.
30: Interesting.
5: We can't compete. We cannot compete even slightly with the prices that immigrants are coming in with. We just can't.
30: So, but hang on, but isn't there, in theory, aren't people only able to charge the, I mean, where, how can they be undercutting if there's only so much margin available in construction? Are they paying below the minimum wage?
5: If you go to a builder and your quote is over half under what your normal quote would be, they're going to take it, and they do. They just take it. I don't know how they do it, but that's what's going on.
30: Well, that's a concerning story, Jen. I appreciate you bringing it to our attention, because every little bit of information you read from the construction sector, from government, is to say we need foreigners to build the houses of tomorrow. But I think Aussies are waking up to this one reason or another. Now, a trade is a bloody hard job. And look, I say that as someone that has never worked on a job site in my life. In fact, the one day that I had to, and my dad made me clean out a shipping container, I cried twice. And I'll be honest, I was only 14, but it was a tough day at work. And I've never done it since. It wasn't for me. But for the people that do it, it's bloody hard work, and it's not for everyone. But clearly there's a massive shortage in this space. And instead of trying to fix the problem and do everything possible to encourage people with incentives, with tax breaks, with benefits to say, hey, be a tradie, we've said, nah, look, sorry, too hard. We need to bring them in from other parts of the world. 131873. Milan's online. Last call before we move on. Yes, Milan.
6: Yes, I've got a question regarding new construction, building houses. They reckon it's down 27% in Melbourne.
30: Yes.
6: Right. Now, how have we got a shortage if it's 20% down?
30: No, that's the sale of new homes in the last 3 months.
6: Yeah, but sale of a new homes, that's construction. Who's going to build them?
30: Well, no, but that's not people building the home. It's this sale, the physical sale of the home at one step of the process. We're a mile behind on our housing targets in general. Thanks for all the calls. There's a lot of feedback coming in. I'm not going to have time for all of it, but I appreciate everyone getting in touch via our open line. 131-873 is our number. I just want to spend a little bit of time on this tonight. Now, the RBA is changing merchant fees and banning merchant fees for cards from October 1. And that means the small business owner will still be charged the fee from the bank, but it can't be passed on to the consumer. But as part of that, there are a range of changes to credit cards that are linked to loyalty programs. And this is worth spending a bit of time on tonight because people have received an email.

0: changes to the interchange cap. So with the interchange fees being capped, there's less money there for awards. So are they still value for money? Look, like everything in life, the more you know about something, the more value you're going to get. So if you know who the earn rate partners are and who the redemption partners are and things like that, then you're always going to get value from those reward programs. When it comes to the cards as well, it's just going to mean that customers are going to need to be a bit more nuanced, right? So for example, make sure you know what the annual fee is, because in some banks it's gone up. Make sure you know if there is caps on the number of points you earn, because for some banks they've put caps in. And just make sure you know what the changes are, because one of the key things that we're noticing is that there hasn't been a universal or uniform strategy from these banks. Each bank is sort of pulling different levers in terms of trying to make up that lost revenue.
1: Is there one that stands out for you that's best value moving forward, or one that has been hit the hardest by a number of changes? Is there one set of customers with a bank that might be strongly considering changing now?
0: Yeah, well, for those that like their welcome bonuses, Westpac look like they're going down the strategy of really slashing the earn rates that you get on everyday spend, but the welcome bonus is still going to be very competitive compared to the other banks. If you look at the flip side of that, ANZ seems to be heavily into trying to retain a higher earn rate for your everyday spend, but they've sort of slashed their welcome bonus. And then you've got one on the side, which is CommBank, that sort of restructured their entire program. So they've combined what was their old awards program and yellow program into one. And the benefits of the card is not determined by the type of card you have, because generally the higher tier cards earn more points, etc. It's more based on how much banking you do with the bank. And the more banking you do, the more benefits you get on your card spend. So they're all going down different paths, these banks.
1: But you're saying there are still some upfront sign-on bonuses that are worth considering, where you get a big point sum upfront if you sign on to a credit card?
0: Yeah, absolutely. You know, up to 80,000, 90,000 points, these are quite lucrative. And look, even post 1 October, sure, the welcome bonuses are going to be decreased in pretty much nearly all the cases compared to what we're used to. Because what we're used to is, you know, 100,000, 120,000, you know, Qantas points or Velocity points in one go. But even if you're earning 50,000, 60,000 welcome bonus points, that is still pretty lucrative. Definitely can get you, you know, return economy to Asia, et cetera, or even business class one way to some of these places. So it is still going to be the quickest and best way to earn a lump sum of points in a short period of time, even post the RBA changes.
1: The voice you're hearing is Daniel Skibberas. He is with Point Hacks. They run a great website with all these tips and tricks, pointhacks.com.au. Daniel, just on the frequent flyer program overall, and there have been some changes recently and some changes coming with status credits and the likes, how is it faring out for consumers at the moment? In terms of the feedback you get, how is the frequent flyer program working overall?
0: Yeah, look, there have been some changes, some of them good, some of them bad, depending on the type of flyer that you are. Look, generally, though, with status credits, it's always been about rewarding those that actually fly, that put their bums on the seats, right? And so so for those people, the retention rates are going to be a bit higher, but if you're flying a lot, that's not going to make a big difference for you. But some of the good things that Qantas, for example, are doing is that for the first time, they're allowing status credits to be earned on the ground. So from 8th of December, if you spend in different categories, then you'll be able to earn either 10 or 20 status credits, depending on the category, and up to a total of 140 status credits per year. So that gets you almost halfway to silver status. So that's a good thing. The catch is, of course, that in order to retain the status level, it used to be a bit of a lower threshold. So, for example, it was 700 status credits to attain gold, 600 to renew. Now it'll be 600 to renew as well. But there are extra opportunities to earn the status credit.
1: Yeah.
0: So that's a good thing. And the other good thing is, for example, being able to use your Qantas points on upgrades for Jetstar, for example. So there are good and bad.
1: Just on the use of points, and just give people a bit of feedback on this, because you can obviously buy a hotel or an accommodation package with points. You can use them in the shops or the online retailers. Mm-hmm. Are you of the view, though, that the best value for points is with flights most of the time?
0: Yeah, that's the way the math works out. And specifically, if you redeem your points for long-haul premium,

0: premium seats, generally business or first, but you still also get a bit of a premium on premium economy, then just the bang for your buck, or for your point, I should say, you get better value for every point that you spend on flights. Now, domestically, you also get a better return than you do for, say, a gift card or purchasing something from the reward store, but it's not as good as those long-haul flights or premium seats. The only exception is short-haul domestic economy seats can be good value if you can manage to get a reward seat for those regional and rural destinations that don't have much competition but do have sky-high airfares.
1: Daniel, we appreciate your time on the program tonight. Thanks for joining us.
0: No worries. Thanks, James.
1: That's Daniel Skibberis, who is with Point Hacks. 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
1: Great feedback on migration, and thank you for all these messages. 0460 873873. Mark says, my brother-in-law was a plasterer, gave it away after 15 years, 12 months ago, due to being undercut by plasterers from overseas. Alan says there should be a cut-off for unemployment in Australia. After 6 months, it's cut in half. After 12 months, it's cut in half again. And that may be a way to encourage some Aussies to find a job? Well, in your hour of need, of course, JobSeeker, a vitally important program. But when there's a million people on JobSeeker and youth allowance, you have to ask yourself, we're told that industries would shut down with migration being cut off. Well, what have we done to find Aussies jobs? And in my view, not enough.
2: And now on Money News, the market wrap.
1: Now, the ASX 200 was up by 35 points or 0.41% today, 8,732 at close. Four sectors were up, led by the financial sector, and one Aussie dollar right now is buying 71 US cents. Jamie Hanna is the Deputy Head of Investments and Capital Markets at Van Eck. He's on the line for us tonight. G'day, Jamie.
11: G'day, how's it going, James?
1: Really well. Hey, firstly, just on the ASX 200 overall, what in your mind is happening at the moment and local investors holding back ahead of the RBA's rate call decision on September 29?
11: Yeah, well, we saw overnight that the US raised interest rates, despite Donald Trump not wanting that. But like Australia, they have a bit of an inflationary problem in the US. And as a result, markets fell a little bit in the US, and we've followed part of that today, but we've seen our banks do relatively well, whereas our energy and I guess anything related to parts of the economy not linked to the inflation problem have done okay. So, look, it's a mixed story, really. I think that Australians are probably holding back, you're right, on the back of the fact that an interest rate rise is pretty much priced in at the end of the month, unfortunately.
1: Now, when times are tough and there's a lot of global uncertainty and geopolitical tension, there is a view that a lot of investors go towards safety, which would include commodities and metals. So let's look at the big ones tonight individually, starting with gold.
11: Yeah, look, I think gold is probably one of the oldest investments in the world. Going back thousands of years, gold has always had value, and I don't think anything's changed on that. Gold, even at the level it's at the moment, which is around $4,300 an ounce, even at that level, gold has always, over many years, provided a bit of a hedge against inflation. So as prices have generally increased in people's pockets, gold has generally kept up with that. And we've seen that recently. We've seen gold definitely pick up. But if we actually think about gold, you know, it has rallied. But at the same time, if you look back at through some of the old bull markets in gold, you'll find that they've run for more than 10 years. We're only a couple of years into that. Not to mention, one key thing with gold at the moment is that whilst it offers a hedge to inflation, China have been buying up an extraordinary amount of it, and that's really helping shore up the price. They've been selling a lot of US treasuries as they're trying to decouple from the US dollar. Mm. And as a result, they've been buying a lot of gold, and certainly the numbers are showing that. And a lot of central banks around the world are also starting to buy gold. So it seems to be a bit of a resurgence in the gold price, and it's maintaining the price.
1: Silver and platinum. Let's talk about silver and platinum together.
11: Yeah, look, I mean, silver and platinum over the past year have been extremely volatile. Around the end of last year, they rallied massively up until January this year, and then they fell quite sharply. Look, both of them are a store of value, a bit like gold, but they have a bit more of an industrial side to them, to be honest. You know, silver's used for solar panels and electronic components and the like, and platinum's used for things like catalytic converters and hydrogen cells and the like. So they're driven by a lot of industrial factors too. But when the industrial factor ties in with speculation on the market, we got this massive surge. And it wasn't sustainable because there wasn't that much demand for either metal. And so it bounced back pretty sharply, to be honest. So look, I mean, they are by and large precious metals. They are used in industry, but as a store of value, they are not the same as holding gold.
1: The voice you're hearing is Jamie Hanna. He's the Deputy Head of Investments and Capital Markets at Van Eck. Jamie, copper. Now, I've heard about copper and the role copper is playing with data centers, but you've got a lot more to add to copper. Let's talk about the price and how that's increased and what are the opportunities there for investors.
11: Yeah, look, I mean, copper is a key metal in a lot of energy transition, in a lot of the electrification of things, a lot of defense technology. It is really a critical metal, really, that's used in everyday life. And the fact is its price has pushed up nearly 20% this year, which is a lot when considering it's not a precious metal. The thing to understand is everyone's talking about, oh, look, there's all these huge AI data center builds. It requires copper cabling. It requires copper involved with the energy transition in the AI data center. And that's all true. And that has absolutely pushed the price up. But one of the big key things which is going on at the moment is that the US announced that there were going to be tariffs on refined metal. Now, they haven't implemented it, but what that's meant is that all these U.S. trading firms and speculators in the U.S. have been buying copper, and they've been then putting it in warehouses in the U.S. And what that's resulted in is a shortage of copper in places around the world that need it for manufacturing. And so this really weird set of circumstances has occurred whereby the copper isn't available where it's actually needed.
1: Fascinating. Now, let me ask you this, because we're talking about investing directly in the price of these commodities. You can also invest in a lot of the mines that are digging this stuff out of the ground. Where do they sit with you? And I'm talking about Aussie miners that are mining gold, mining copper. What is the market like there at the moment?
11: Look, it's probably the strongest market in Australia, the minerals and materials sector. If we just look back at the earning results that just came through, 63% of resource companies in Australia were ahead of expectations. It was actually the biggest driver of the Australian share market over the last couple of months. And realistically, that's come from gold, copper, lithium, critical minerals and the like. Unfortunately, iron ore and coal have been a bit of a laggard. But if you actually think about it, the underlying mining companies are leveraged to the price of the commodity. So let's use gold as an example. If gold mining companies dig it out of the ground, generally speaking, if the gold price goes up by, say, 5% or 10%, they'll go up by more. They could go up 20%. So they're leveraged. So if you're looking and thinking gold is going to continue or to go up, then a gold mining company offers you leverage on the upside. The alternative, though, if gold falls, they are leveraged to the downside as well. So they will fall more. So generally, if you're building a portfolio, gold doesn't pay any income. It's very stable in terms of its movement and what it does. But sometimes, if you're looking to play that particular theme, then sometimes it's better to also include some gold equities into that mix.
1: Understood. Jamie, we really appreciate your time on Money News tonight. Thanks for joining us.
11: Thank you.
1: That's Jamie Hanna, the Deputy Head of Investments and Capital Markets at VanEck.
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1: Well, we know that cost of living pressures are straining household budgets across all Australians, and obviously all warning signs point to the Reserve Bank hiking rates again in a few weeks from now. For retirees, though, these rising costs create an extra layer of complexity and stress. And I was interested to read today that there are a large number of people, almost one in three Aussies, that retire and still have a mortgage. And we're wondering, are there other ways around this? I want to spend some time tonight with the CEO of Household Capital, Josh Funder. Now, Household Capital are a sponsor of our radio network, and some of the work they're doing in this space is very, very interesting. He's with me in the studio. Josh, thanks for joining us.
18: James, thanks for having me, and thanks for the 2GB cup of tea that sits in front of me in the studio tonight.
1: My pleasure. We do a really good cup of tea. We'll do that for you anytime that you pop by. Now, this is obviously an issue right now that a lot of people are talking about, and people are basically recalculating whether they've saved enough money for their retirement, given how expensive things are at the moment.
18: James, that's right. And exactly what you mentioned before, that inflation hits our Australian retirees in two killer ways. The first is, with inflation, prices go up, but your retirement income doesn't. And so funding all the groceries and power bills and utilities gets harder for Australian retirees. But the second thing is, when interest rates go up, so do your mortgage repayments. And as you mentioned, over a third of Australian retirees are carrying a mortgage into retirement. Mm. And that means your principal interest repayments every month go up as well. And that can put your housing at risk. If you miss one of those repayments, you can get into trouble. So really, we've got to find ways that Australian retirees can live well, can stay at home, and can have confidence in their future in a rising inflation rate where their cost of living and their mortgage are going up.
1: And the one value that we have, and I think we're almost leading the world in this space, is that for someone that does have a mortgage when they retire, there might be a $200,000 or $300,000 mortgage, but the house was bought for $600,000 and is now worth $2 million, and there's a lot of equity in that home.
18: Well, look, this is something we should be really proud of. And as a nation and as a set of retirees and baby boomers, Australia's actually got the gold medal. We are the world champions at a household level at accumulating wealth. Australia has the wealthiest median retirees in the world. Mm. Nobody knows that. Now, the trick there is, for the normal household, median household in Australia, they might have about $200,000 in superannuation. They've got $800,000 of net value in their home. What we need to do is have our system not focus on just the superannuation. And $200,000, everybody knows, isn't going to get you through 25 years of retirement. And our boomers have another great thing. They are amongst the longest lived in the world. So they're the wealthiest and the longest lived, but they only feel confidence in their wealth if they can get access to their super and what they've saved in their home, because they've got $800,000 in home equity. And whether or not they've got a mortgage against that, that's a large part of their savings. And we're really proud of Household Capital. Our average loan to our customers is $270,000. So that's more than doubling someone's super and setting them off at the start of retirement, feeling like they're in control and that they can manage their finances for the long term.
1: So the risk here is obviously draining your super ahead of time and also missing a payment with the bank that you've been paying your mortgage back to for years or for decades, which for some people can be fatal. You miss a payment, you're in arrears, suddenly you're getting a phone call. If you're not careful, you're getting a knock on the door.
18: Well, that's right. So what you want to avoid is entering retirement, you've got $200,000 super, you've got a $200,000 mortgage, your home's worth $2 million in the suburbs of Sydney, Melbourne, Brisbane, and you don't want to use your super to pay down your mortgage. Then you're on the pension, you've got your home, but if you hit a speed bump, you need a car, the roof leaks, you've got a health emergency, well, you've got nowhere to go because it's very hard to save money on the pension. And instead, what you can do is take out a mortgage where you don't need to make regular repayments. You don't need to worry about missing a repayment. You've got guaranteed home occupancy for life. So it sets you up with housing, pays off your mortgage, but then you can also draw more funds on top of that for an income to top up your income. And so there are really good ways that we can make people focus on the wealth they've created, $800,000, and not worry about having a little bit of super and a little bit of mortgage, because actually that's not where the main game's at. and you're not going to get confidence in retirement from those two. So we want Australian retirees to feel like the champions they are by giving them access to their wealth wherever it is.
1: Okay, so give us an example of how it works. Someone comes to you, they've still got a mortgage, they've got a house worth several million dollars, and they're just trying to get ahead of or remove that mortgage altogether. How does it work in those situations?
18: Let's take an example. At a 70-year-old, 67, 70, yep, retiring, someone's got access to 30% of their home equity. So let's say, to take your example, James, we've got a $2 million property in the suburbs of Sydney. That household has access to $600,000 of the equity that they've saved in their homes, and they might have a $300,000 mortgage. That's not a typical situation. They might have $300,000 in super. So let's say there are two options facing that cut. Well, three. They could downsize. And nobody wants to downsize because it takes you out of your community. Your community is so important for you to have a great retirement and a great life and all your services and your friends and your family. So
1: it's easier said than done.
18: And there's not a lot of stock nearby, so you can stay in community. So downsizing is something people are forced to think about but are reluctant to do. People want to stay at home and age in place, and they're really smart because that's the way you get the best outcomes in retirement. So downsizing. Secondly, you take your $300,000 super, you pay down your $300,000 mortgage, you've got a $2 million home, and you're on the pension. $37,500 a year for singles, you know, 46 something for couples.
1: Yep.
18: And you've got no buffer to hit a speed bump. Third option, and one that we support and really help Australians do, is you keep your $300,000 in super for a rainy day, for when you get older, to transition to aged care, to buy a car, fix the roof, all those sorts of things. It's there for you. It's available. It's liquid and it's diversified and well managed. And you take your $300,000 in mortgage and you pay that down with $300,000 of access to your home equity. Then you've still got another $300,000 to use for other purposes. You could draw an income, $1,000 a month, to pay for expenses to keep up with inflation. You could use it to do a renovation to make sure your home is age appropriate for you in your next 10 and 20 years at home. You could also leave that there for a rainy day. So you don't have to know expenses you're going to face in the future up front, but you know that the money's there, your own money, in your own home to draw down when you need it. So those are the sorts of ways we set people up to focus on the, in this case, $2 million home, the $600,000 access, and not the $300,000 mortgage, and not losing their soup.
1: Josh, great to see you, and thanks for coming in. We really appreciate you spending some time with us on Money News tonight. Thank you.
18: James, thank you.
1: That's Josh Funder, the CEO of Household Capital. Household Capital, live well at home in retirement.
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24: Good evening, I'm Jack Fenech. The opposition admits parts of the federal government's migration plan have merit, but needs more detail. Home Affairs Minister Tony Burke has set out Labor's immigration policy at the National Press Club. The plan stops most international students from bringing relatives while placing more visa overstays in detention. But Shadow Home Affairs Minister John O'Dunham says there are still too many new arrivals.
25: 245,000 NOM, which is projected by this government for the year 27-28, is still above the long-term average pre-COVID. We're still not building enough homes and the system is clearly not working. So there's more work to do. Happy to work with government, but we would like them to come to the table.
24: The opposition maintains the Veteran Affairs Minister should resign over his handling of healthcare for defence personnel. Federal politics reporter Nelson Scott.
26: Labor sought to implement a $5,000 cap on veterans' health services to bank additional budget savings. But the opposition, Greens and Independents blocked the bill in the Senate, warning it would cut off veterans from vital medical care. Facing mounting pressure, the government has now backed down and dumped the measure. Veterans Affairs Minister Matt Keogh has told Parliament he made a mistake.
27: We committed to listen and we did, and we have responded.
26: But the opposition's Michael McCormack insists that should not be the end of the story.
27: Will the minister apologise to veterans or will he just resign?
26: Labor says it will keep consulting with ex-servicemen and women to build a fairer system. Nelson Scott, Canberra.
24: Australia's population growth has eased slightly to 1.4% in the year to March, according to the latest ABS data. The country added 392,700 people over the period, compared to a 1.5% increase over 2025. Net overseas migration fell from 311,000 to 292,000. NBL players want cannabis exempt from the sports drug testing regime. CEO of the Medical Cannabis Council, Fiona Patton, says community standards are changing.
28: I think it's a reality, and I don't think anyone would think that it was a performance-enhancing substance. 30% of Australians under 30 use cannabis regularly.
24: And Brisbane Airport is opening a new departure system for international travellers. A new 12-lane passport control area will come into effect tomorrow, alongside a fresh security screening area on the same level. Executive General Manager of Aviation Ryan Both says school holidays and finals footy crowds make this time of year busy at the airport.
29: We're expecting more than 1.8 million travellers to pass through Brisbane Airport over this holiday rush.
7: In finance, one Australian dollar is buying 71.1 US cents.
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7: Sydney have made two changes for tomorrow night's AFL preliminary final against Fremantle at the SCG. Justin McInerney and Lewis Melican are brought in. Harry Cunningham and Callum Mills will miss. The Dockers unchanged. Hawthorn coach Sam Mitchell is confident his small forwards will fire in Saturday's prelim final against Brisbane. Nick Watson has kicked just one goal in four games against the Lions, while Jack Ginnivan averages a goal a game since joining the Hawks. Mitchell says his side is ready.
8: When you win, generally more people play well. Chicken or the egg? Do you win because they played well, or do you play well because they win and they get on the end of it a bit more? So we've had a bit of extra time. We're very well prepared for every part of the game.
7: In the NRL, the Knights are happy to wear the underdog tag in Sunday afternoon's semi-final against the Warriors at Eden Park. A crowd of 50,000 Warriors fans await the Knights. That's the latest news and sport.
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7: Clear skies in Sydney tonight with light winds, getting down to 9 degrees overnight ahead of a sunny day. Warming up to a top of 23 degrees on the coast, climbing up to 28 in the west. Looking ahead, sunny again Saturday, 28 degrees. Another clear day Sunday and 27. Late showers possible on Monday, 28 degrees. A shower or two Tuesday, dropping back to 19. And showers possible again Wednesday with a top of 21 degrees.
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1: Good evening, everyone. Welcome along. Welcome to Thursday night. We have a lot ahead of us over the next few hours. The Duck is somewhere tonight, and we'll bring him in for our usual bit of fun we do between 9 and 10. Kel Richards with his word clinic as well after 10 o'clock. Terry Barnes will join us shortly. Terry's in the UK. I think he's at some garden party, so who knows? He might be able to hand the phone over to someone famous when we get to him to talk about some of the serious issues of the day. But I've just been listening to Money News and the detailed conversation about what's been announced today by the federal government on immigration.
0: I did want to highlight just two things, and James Willis is going to step in because we're going to look at the politics of this. There's two things. First of all, I did notice one of the news organisations was highlighting this, because when you say you are going to achieve a target, remember the $275 pledge, when you say this will happen, it's on the record. So this was Tony Burke on whether he's going to be able to meet what are now targets. They used to be forecasts. Now they're targets in the budget of numbers they are going to get to with net overseas migration. A lot of people think they're still too high, but here's some of what he had to say today.
3: And, you know, the times that we've had massive reductions too far in immigration have coincided with the worst economic times in Australia's history. We need to be careful with it, and I'm being careful with it.
4: So you won't say we missed the number because we couldn't get legislation passed?
3: No, absolutely not.
4: Okay.
3: And I won't say that because that won't happen.
0: So he's not going to miss the targets for legislation or whatever. He's saying it will not happen. Now, that's going to be put up in lights if they miss the target. And then he's been on the 7:30 report just in the last 40 minutes. And this was the opening question and then the answer. So have a listen now. This happened just about 40 minutes ago.
5: The net overseas migration number we learnt today has come down. In fact, it's now lower than where you thought it would be only a couple of months ago. Would you meet the target in 2 years' time, even if you'd done nothing today?
3: On current projections, the answer is yes. On current projections, from the information that we're getting from Treasury, we are tracking in the exact trajectory that we need to be able to have the numbers that were in the last budget for both the current financial year and the next financial year. The question, though, is it's not only about, I mean,
5: Minister, why do it? Why go to all this effort? Why upset all these groups, make all these folks anxious? Why do it? You're on target.
3: Yeah, and this is the bit that I was just saying.
0: So, look, he then went on to say, well, it's part of the makeup of the number as opposed to the actual number. But the budget's talking about 245 and 225, and critics have been saying, well, that's still above the long-term average. And so you're saying, well, everything that happened today, if it's a debate about just numbers, the numbers aren't going to change. James Willis, I mean, politically?
1: Oh, it's a smokescreen. It's an absolute smokescreen. Now, we have to remember here, John, that what we saw today from Tony Burke was the end result of a 16-month process. This is not a new issue. This has been probably one of the top three issues that the Albanese government has been criticised for since they came to power in 2022. This is 16 months worth of work. Tony Burke was meant to deliver this speech a number of weeks ago, but at the last minute, he pulled out because the Labor caucus was deeply concerned about some of the dramatic steps that were about to be taken in terms of people hopping between visas, the visa protection programs. All of that was scrapped. All of that was scrapped all in one go, and we now have this watered-down version of what the initial plan was. Now, Labor obviously internally knows that this is an issue, but it adds even more farce to what we're saying, that the numbers were naturally coming down anyway, and for an hour and a half speech from Tony Burke today to concede, well, even if we'd done nothing, the numbers were naturally coming down. I mean, what was the point of this process? They clearly haven't, they're not fair dinkum about
0: this. Well, the point here is, and the point, look, experts, we've had them on here for 2 or 3 years. People like Abel Rizzi wrote an entire book about all the holes in the system. You didn't need to have a 16-month inquiry into problems with visa hopping, people who are extending their stay, the people on bridging visas, all of that. That's been known for literally years.
1: Well, and part of the problem is there are a number of senior Labor ministers that have become they realise that in their own backyards, that this is a dynamite issue if they upset the apple cart too much and they rock the boat too much. This is something that I think the Albanese government has become addicted to. It's cheap economics. But at the end of the day, John, all we are talking about here, and by the way, I thought it was so insulting for Tony Burke to be saying today that one of the key issues with the housing crisis is empty nesters, that migration isn't one of the top things. It's the number of people living in per house, which has dropped since the Hawke government 35 years ago. What we need here legitimately is a list of the shortages in skills that we legitimately have, and they are the top end of town, double degrees, any other job that is a skilled job that could be filled by an Australian should be filled by an Aussie first.
0: You can look those.
1: They don't do it. We've given up on that.
0: That information's available. People are pointing that information out all the time, and I reckon there's a sleeper here because and this was being highlighted a couple of months ago, because some of the moves that were being made, that if you then start to pull back on the processing of visas for backpackers in regional areas, what happens, and it's already been happening, people in Townsville last night saying, well, we're having trouble getting hospitality workers. Farmers tonight are complaining that where there are shortages emerging in regional areas. So do you reckon if you're putting the focus on regional areas and pulling back, that the regional areas that One Nation's targeting, people like Farley in the seat of Farrow was saying, well, actually, we do need workers here. So
1: that's right, but that should be prioritised.
0: But you engineer it so that in those areas, the people are going, well, there's a shortage here. We need more people.
1: No, but that should be prioritised, John. I have no issue. I have absolutely no issue with migrants wanting to live in the regions.
0: No, but you understand what I'm saying.
1: Most of them want to live in Sydney and Melbourne, and that is the reality.
0: But you understand what I'm saying. I'm saying that they've actually pulled back on the numbers going into those areas. So suddenly the people in those areas are going, we need more workers in the areas where One Nation is arguing for immigration cuts. So this whole thing is almost being manipulated to generate pro-immigration views in areas where One Nation is starting to make ground in regional areas.
1: And look, there's no doubt that One Nation's popularity is overwhelmingly off the back of one issue and one issue only, and that is migration levels. But look, I've seen from farmers and regional people tonight saying that Tony Burke's approach is going to impact them, and that is wrong. There should be no impact on regional areas.
0: But if it's a cynical approach to say, okay, let's have some holes appear in those areas where One Nation is strongest, then you're politicising the system, aren't you?
1: Sure, yeah, but also the key thing is they've overlooked the biggest issue, and that is they haven't done enough to fill jobs locally with Australians. And we've never been able to achieve that.
0: We mean, things like the pension, the work test for the pension, that's not going to make a huge number, but there are people who would work if the work test was eased.
1: But every time we have this discussion, the business community says, help, the economy will be dragged to a halt if we cut off levels of migration. And in reality, there are Aussies that should be working and could be working that are not working right now.
0: You're going to be doing Money News again. What's tonight? Thursday? You're on Money News tomorrow night, are you?
1: No, so there's no Friday show.
0: No Friday Money News.
1: No, but that's by design.
0: Because we're here tomorrow night doing our show. You're not here.
1: Well, you could always contact me if you needed a cross at some time within business hours. That would be okay.
0: Let me just reply to this.
1: But it's by design. Don't throw me under the bus on air.
0: No, I'm replying to this text. Craig, I think we should get it. Okay. All right. No, he thinks... He was asking me, he didn't realise there was no show tomorrow night.
1: Well, he'll know now.
0: I know.
1: He'll know now. I know. But they also don't realise that you get in at 5 to 8, okay. Monday to Friday.
0: Yep, all right.
1: During the news sometimes.
0: 8 a.m., that's right. And I say good morning, Ben.
1: Yeah.
0: Good on you, mate.
1: Thanks, John. Good to see you.
0: 16 past 8.
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0: Evening everyone, here we are, 19 minutes past 8. It is of course our Thursday night news hour, very much dominated by the issue of immigration today. A lot of you have been commenting through the day. 131873 is our number. And Terry Barnes, who's our Thursday news hour guest, he's actually in the UK. We've connected up our very sophisticated technology. He's on the line. Terry, good evening.
22: Good morning, John.
0: Yeah, good morning. You're in the UK, and of course you have been following this debate. Can I, before we get to you, because it has been alluded to and discussed for most of today, and if you listen closely, what Tony Burke was saying today was about the nature of the households in Australia, that that's had an impact on housing. But then toward the end of what he says immigration has to play a part in dealing with the housing crisis and giving some breathing room for the housing industry and housing to catch up. Now, so I think he almost argues against himself from the start to the finish of this. So just have a listen. Here we go.
3: Now, I start with this. Housing and the housing shortage we have is not caused by immigration. But immigration needs to be part of the solution for the housing crisis. And let me explain why. If you go back to the Hawke government, back to the Hawke years to today, and look at, well, what's happened to housing, what's happened to number of people, you'll find these two really simple facts. The number of people in Australia has increased by 75%. The number of homes has increased by 100%. How on earth did we end up with a housing problem if they're the stats? And the answer is really simple. Back then, and Australians have every right to decide how many people they want to live in per household. Back then, the number of people per household was 2.9. It's now 2.5. Every time we get a 0.1 change, a 0.1 change in the number of people per household, we have to find an additional 450,000 homes. Now, Australians have every right to be able to decide how many people they want to live in, they want to have living per household. But that also means anyone who looks at the migration program and wants to somehow say it was their fault. No, Australians have made a decision about how many people they want per household. Post-COVID, after we'd all lived very closely to each other, a whole lot of people decided they wanted fewer people around than had previously been there. And that may continue as a trend. But immigration will need to be part of the solution to help provide some space for housing supply to catch up.
0: So that last bit there, it'll have to be part of the solution to provide some space for housing to catch up. So you need to pull the numbers back. Now, they're saying that the targets they've had in the budget, and he said it tonight just 40 minutes ago on the 7:30 report, that the numbers that are in the budget, which have now become a target, they'd be meeting them anyway, despite the moves today. So, Terry Barnes, you've no doubt followed this this debate for much of today. From the other side of the world, what are your thoughts?
22: Well, look, I don't know sometimes whether Tony Burke thinks he's Arthur or Martha, but certainly I think as I think I heard James Willis say to you just a little while ago, I mean, if really migration is the problem, why is he doing it? But I think there is a good reason that he's doing it, and that is simply that the politics of, the electoral politics of One Nation at the moment make sure that something has to be seen to be said, if not done. And certainly when it comes to effectively blaming Australians for our housing habits, our housing culture, I just think that's absolutely wrong. I agree with what James said about that earlier. But certainly.
0: Just on that, Terry, though, if you were going to say that, if it's a fact that you've now got more people living per home, and maybe home is a better way of saying it than house, because house implies a house, whereas we have had a shift now, more people living in apartments. So if you've got a diffusion of the number of people living per home, for whatever reason, shouldn't you then say, okay, let's do things such as, for instance, facilitate via a compact with the states, get rid of the stamp duty for people who are downsizing, because that's one of the things that a lot of people say, well, I'd probably get to a smaller place from in the area where I live, but I can't afford the huge whack of stamp duty.
22: That's a very good point, and I think you're absolutely right. I mean, if you actually want to make sure we use the housing available to us without new builds as efficiently and effectively as we can for as many people as possible, you want to actually remove as many barriers to people either staying where they are or moving on if that's in their interest and in the interest of the market. And, removing stamp duty, which is one of the things that really, I think, has kept the states afloat and state budgets afloat for far too long, is something that you can do. But when it comes to migration, I just think it's absolutely important to get the mix right. But it's not a quit, but it really comes down to not just the net overseas migration number, which seems to be the focus of all this. It's the quality of what's in that number once people come in. The types of migrants we have, the types of skills they bring, the types of pressures they put on housing, on social security, on infrastructure generally. We're not really having those conversations. It's not the Labor, it's not the Coalition, it's not One Nation.
0: Yeah, and I found quite interesting when one part of the One Nation policy, which was about students who are coming to Australia, and it was during the time of the Howard government when you were working as an advisor that we saw the change, and we saw the start of the massive influx of overseas students, and it's built up and built up and built up, almost open-ended now, and I think people realise it's gone too far in terms of students. But then if students are bringing their families, if you're going to be really, really nuanced about it, someone who's older, who's coming to Australia to study medicine or they're doing a high qualification that we need, they're likely to have a family that they'd bring with them. They're going to be a high income earner and they'll be part of our community. On the other hand, someone doing a short, as they said today, short course, you're only going to be here for a short period of time. You can be away from your family, because those people that everyone, the whole world's looking for those high achievers to come and study here and work here. And if we make it harder for them, they might go somewhere else.
22: Well, that's true. But on the other hand, if students bring their families, they start to put down roots. And if they start to do that, that's when they start to think about changing their visa status and wanting to stay permanently. So, and there are many of those students, we might actually want that to happen, in, say with the medical students
0: that's
22: or
0: right,
22: nursing
0: yeah.
22: or other skilled professions we've got shortages of. But I think common sense needs to apply as well, and that's something that I think in our migration policy doesn't happen enough. But it hasn't. I'm not criticising one side of politics or the other on this. I think it's been a problem for decades, and it's very important. I think that I think the family reunion in general is a challenge, and because of the politics of it, particularly in terms of various ethnic communities and the electoral consequences of it, it's very hard to tackle. But we really need to focus on having the skills we need where we need them, and ensuring that that people actually understand that they're being let into Australia as it's a privilege, it's not a right, and it's important that they play their part in the game. And if their visa expires, they go home, and that's something that our system, because of the ability for people to stay on and appeal, we really are frustrated and stymied in terms of what we can do.
0: Yeah. I wonder, it's good that you are actually in the UK, because there's a perspective I wanted to touch on in relation to this, but just on student and partner visas you've just alluded to, it's probably worth hearing a bit more detail of what the minister had to say today so people can then have a listen and make a judgment. This is Tony Burke on that issue.
3: The next change on who arrives is the change with respect to student visas and graduate visas. If you're an Australian citizen and your partner is not an Australian citizen and they live overseas and you put in an application for them to come here, you have to wait quite some years. At the moment, if you're an international student and you want to come here with your partner, you get them right from the start. What we will be doing for international students, and I'll go through the exceptions to this because the exceptions are also important. For international students, we will no longer be allowing the attaching of family members for international students or for graduate visas. Anyone who already has their family attached to a visa...

0: complicated, and you've worked in this area. It seems to have got more complicated as the years have gone on, but you come in as a student, you do your course, and then the graduate visa is given to you, and then you can stay, and you may have done a course in cooking or whatever it is, so you get the graduate visa, and a lot of those people are driving Ubers or whatever it is, and the argument was, well, maybe you look at this, you only get a graduate visa if you've studied something that then allows you to stay here and do something that we need. I can't see them having calibrated that in that particular way, which does make some sense.
1: Well, I'm still getting my head around it, but I agree with you. I don't think they have, and I think it's actually very important they do, because, as I say, I think having a family there is a springboard to wanting to stay permanently. Because people do put down roots, people do get comfortable, get established, and as a family, as a family unit. But it makes it very hard for immigration authorities to play it tough and actually enforce visa conditions, partly because of the process, as I was saying, but also because if it becomes a public issue, it's very hard to already lose sympathy for the family, because it just doesn't happen.
0: Yeah.
1: But my sense with all of this is that it's been a pushback against One Nation. They've been reacting to One Nation, the government, but they're also trying to keep their own backbench happy. Because one area that hasn't really been touched is humanitarian visas, for instance, because the Labor backbench, particularly the left wing Labor MPs, just don't want to have a bar of it. Which is one of the reasons, I guess, that we haven't heard from Tony Burke weeks and weeks after this press club appearance was first announced.
0: Yeah, and the interesting part of that humanitarian one, it was running at just under 14,000. They lifted it to 20, and I've looked at some really interesting academic analyses of these from people who are big supporters of immigration, who have all argued that we just haven't got the resources at the moment to deal with 20,000 humanitarian refugees who are coming from refugee camps, and if we can't give them what they need to function in our society, that extra 6,000, then we should go back to 14,000 to make sure that those people get the best possible chance and we have the best possible opportunity to have them as part of our society.
1: Well, that's right, but I think we still have to ask questions about the 14,000, whether that number is sustainable. So,
0: yeah.
1: And certainly, if you look at what Tony Burke was saying as a whole, you'd have to say that when it comes to, well, non-economic migration and humanitarian migration is non-economic, that our ability to sustain that, to absorb it, is actually much more limited than perhaps the minister wanted us to think.
0: All right. Let's take a break. Come back in a moment at 27 to 9. Of course, Terry, you're in the UK, so I want to, well, you can give us a little tourism report, but I'm also going to ask you about the UK, because the immigration issues and border issues are quite different in Europe to here, and there is a reason for that. So I want to get to that and get your thoughts at 27 minutes to 9.
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6: 24 minutes to 9, 131873. Just on the immigration increase, I noticed somebody was saying that immigration, and this is somebody who's, you could probably say, I'm just looking at social media, probably a supporter of the government, and saying that immigration has slowed markedly in the 12 months to the March quarter. It had only increased by 1.43%. So, and we're talking numbers here, 1.43%. And at the same time, I was reading a piece, an excellent piece someone sent me. I'd seen it before. There's a website called Inflection Points, and a couple of people putting some really, really important arguments on this, saying that we really need to get our population growth down below 1% to have it manageable in this country. So even though it's come down a bit, a fair bit actually, in that year, it's still nearly, well, 43% higher or more than it should be. So that's that situation, Terry. You're in the UK, Europe. We've, of course, had this debate is now over legal immigration. When we had the debates in the past over the borders and boat people and overseas processing, it was about illegal arrivals. This is about our legal immigration program, apart from the 70,000 odd people who are here illegally, but largely it's about the legal program. And in places like the UK and certainly Europe, it's more about the porous borders. So it's a different conversation, but it does mean that we have control over our numbers much more than many other countries in the world.
7: Well, that's very true, John. And certainly here in the UK, there's a lot of concern about illegal immigration. I mean, really, if you look at the fact that the ponds have to deal with illegal migrants coming across the English Channel in boats, I mean, really looking at what Australia was having to face 20 years ago, they're actually confronting that now. And they're coming up with, onshore solutions to deal with the migrant influx. So we've had the hot issue here today in the UK is there's a little village in Oxfordshire in the home counties called Piddington, where they voted to secede from the UK, all 300 odd of them, because the government was planning to turn a disused military installation just around the corner into a depot, an asylum seeker reception centre, capable of holding a couple of thousand. If the progressive left lobbies in the home counties are actually pushing back against the progressive left government doing these sorts of things, there's a real political tension there that the Labor government in Britain is not dealing with very well.
6: Yeah, so there's that, and then there's the change in makeup. We had this conversation, I think, the immigration settings were actually changed by Philip Ruddock back in the early part of this century, and we started to see more people coming from sub-Saharan Africa, places like that. And in fact, in the early years of all of that, Tony Abbott was out there defending the change in our makeup. He says he's changed his mind on all of that. And in the UK, I've been there for a long time. You tell me you haven't been there for about 9 years. What are your observations?
7: Well, Yeah, I don't want to sort of generalise about it, but the last time I was here was in 2017. And one thing that struck me this week is just walking down the streets of central London is, and I'm not saying, you know, it's just in terms of Muslim or Islamic migration, but the prevalence of people in hijabs and burqas, just in terms of numbers, has really, it's become the new normal. People mix in, people sort of get on and they just do their thing, but the visible minorities are very, very visible in a way that I don't think they were even 10 years ago.
6: I've been there for a long time and I just go to the usual tourist traps. You go to Trafalgar Square, you go to, you know, Piccadilly Circus, you ride the tube. Is that within London that you're seeing all of that?
7: Well, I haven't been out of London this week.
6: Right. Okay.
7: But certainly, yeah, riding the tube, just walking the streets, in several parts of London, not just central tourist London. And I don't think a lot of people I'm talking about are tourists. They're just residents going about their business. And that's great. I mean, if they're integrating into the British community and being part of it, that's fine. What I'm saying is that I think the British population is considerably more diverse than it was even a decade ago in terms of its ethnicity and its religious makeup.
6: Now, look, I did want to ask you, because I touched on it with James Willis, and the reason I was interested is that we have got a number of stories tonight of farmers and others who are concerned about the changes that have been made today, the alterations that will affect people on these backpacker visas. And it was flagged, I think it might have been 2 or 3 months ago, when they made some initial moves to slow down the processing of the backpacker visas, and it was going to affect regional areas, and the suggestion was that there was a bit of a Machiavellian approach to this, which was that this would mean that people in regional areas would see job shortages starting to emerge because there weren't as many people coming on these backpacker visas and other working visas to fill those jobs. Therefore, in those regional areas where One Nation's making such ground, suddenly the concern's going to be we don't have enough people here, which then undercuts One Nation's message about reducing immigration. Could it be that Machiavellian?
7: If it's a choice between a cock-up and a conspiracy, I go for the cock-up. But no, I don't think so as such. But certainly I think the government moving to limit or put working holiday maker visas on a ballot, I don't think that's actually very helpful. And if people like One Nation's David Farley and Farah, and of course the coalition, particularly the National Party, are making it very plain that they're worried about the effects of restricting the number of backpackers doing the type of, you know, work that they do, like fruit picking. That's something that I think has been lost in the rush with all of this. And that's goes back to what I was saying earlier. I mean, that the quality of the mix is something that I don't think Tony Burke's really tackled very well in what he said today. But I don't think either side of politics has been doing has managed to do it well for a long time, which is one of the reasons that One Nation is really resonating in the immigration space.
6: All right. Let's just run through quickly because you're there and I want to get your travel report shortly, but it's 17 to 9. There's a few things that have been happening this week and I know you've been keeping an eye on what's going on here. Political donations, should there be a cap? Should we be pulling back on essentially people with enough money to be to buying politicians and influence? What do you think?
7: Well, certainly, again, it's a big issue here because two crypto billionaires have donated £36 million each to Nigel Farage and his Reform Party. So just like Gina Reinhart having a relationship with One Nation and Pauline Hanson, of course. And while I think that people should be free to donate, individuals should be free to donate to political parties and organisations, and that includes business as well as unions. I mean, when people can donate on that sort of scale, that's a real concern. That's buying influence. Even if they say, I don't want anything, money talks, and if money talks that loudly, that can really have a real dangerous effect on not just political parties, but our democracy as a whole.
6: Mm. Now, we've also had this debate over Pauline Hanson's comment about the Prime Minister's mother. We've had the blue with Andrew Hastie. Any thought on all of that? Because it's almost they're the easy, almost cartoonish conversations that do generate headlines.
7: Well, Pauline Hanson shouldn't have picked on Anthony Albanese's mother, no question. And I thought her apology, if you want to call it that, was merely mouthed in relation to her. But then again, Anthony Albanese's been using his Howzo backstory forever, hasn't he? And one of the things about it that I think it's worth actually questioning is not Mrs. Albanese or Albo's mother being in public housing to the end of her life. It's the fact that she was in public housing to the end of her life when her son was doing so well himself. So I think that's a question. In terms of Andrew Hastie, I think what that Please Explain cartoon was reprehensible. The fact that it's still up, I think, is reprehensible. And as far as Mr. Hastie goes, as a former SAS officer, why shouldn't he have the right to call out what he sees as an attack on his honour and his reputation? I think every person is entitled to defend his or her reputation. He is doing that. And that's not, and I've seen commentary that basically says, oh, you shouldn't pick on One Nation, you know, Andrew Hastie. But look, his reputation is on the line here. When people bandy about words like traitor, that goes really to the heart of a person's honour. And I think while politically it may not necessarily be the wisest thing to go hard at Pauline Hanson from Hastie's point of view, the fact that he felt he had to do it is something that I think she was tin-eared not to understand.
6: Yep. 14 minutes to nine. Look, just on politics before, and we'll get to the London report shortly, but just on politics, and this is one that I was thinking about today, that Allegra Spender asked some questions of the Parliament of Anthony Albanese, and he kind of fobbed them off about integrity and the Marrickville Golf Club and all of that. And she did say afterwards, she said, well, he's turning into Scott Morrison. Now, whatever you think of the Scott Morrison whole, the Liberal Party thing, Scott Morrison became an absolutely almost poisonous factor in that election that he lost. And she was saying she thinks Anthony Albanese might be going down, almost going down that path. Thoughts on that?
7: Well, I don't think quite so far yet, but yes, I think she has a point. But the thing about Anthony Albanese is that when it comes to hypocrisy and double standards, I mean, the golf club grant is falling into that category. I mean, he's got a real track record of that. I mean, particularly going back to the run up to the budget with, his basic backflipping, as he would see it, on capital gains tax and
6: yep.
7: Negative gearing. I mean, he's sort of like a denial is denial until it can be denied no longer with him. And that's something I think that will ultimately catch up with him.
6: I've got one for you, Terry, and I'm glad you're with us because you're the person I can ask. And it occurred to me today, and I will say this, and a lot of people question, Anthony Albanese has been a committed and very long-term supporter of Hawthorn in the AFL. You can go, it goes back a long way. Now, Hawthorn, I think Hawthorn probably could be favoured to go through to the grand final. My sense is that Hawthorn's won a lot of premierships, and so in Victoria, if you're not a Hawthorn supporter, you probably aren't all that keen on Hawthorn. Is it going to be a political minus for him if he turns up on grand final day, he's got his Hawthorn scarf on, the northern states are going to be looking going, what the hell's that? And in Victoria, unless you follow Hawthorn, you go, what's he doing with a Hawthorn scarf? That it mightn't play all that well.
7: Well, that's right. I mean, you've got a Queensland team, you've got a Sydney team, you've got a West Australian team, you've got Hawthorn. I mean, you've got to be very careful there, don't you? I mean, I think you were talking to John Howard about Prime Minister supporting football teams, weren't you? And he basically decided not to support an AFL team because it was not his game.
6: Yeah, yeah. But I think he does support Hawthorn, but I don't think it would look all that good because I think a lot of people would be going, really, why are you there? And especially if he gets up on the stage, if they win, that's not going to look good at all. That's my thought, Terry, and I'm just trying to flag that. If it turns into an issue, you heard it here first.
7: Look, he's a bunny man. He's a South Sydney supporter, and that's what he'll always be. Good on him for that. But he's a rugby league man, not an AFL man. And just picking a team because he's a politician just doesn't sit with me.
6: 11 to 9. Let's come back in a moment. A few things to talk about. You can tell us about the weather. We can get the trigger warning ready. You might even talk about Harry and this brewing controversy over Charles Spencer, Diana's brother, all coming up shortly.
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5: 7 minutes to nine. I did mention this yesterday. It's Inflection Points. It's an excellent piece on immigration. I'm just reading some of the information, and I think this was one that was actually being talked about a fair bit last week in immigration circles, that about a third of all 25 to 29-year-olds in Australia, a third are on temporary visas. That's a third. Roughly one in three living in this country on temporary visas, and those temporary visas can last for many, many years, and there's a whole lot of reasons why. Because someone's a temporary part of our community, that's not working very well at all. I'm not sure they've really done very much about that one either today. So let's go back to Terry Barnes. He's in the UK. Terry, the weather, I'm trying to think now, it's got to be starting to cool down, is it?
6: The rain is lovely and warm, John. No, we've had a bit of drizzle this morning. That's the only sign of rain that had the 4 days I've been here so far. When I left Melbourne on Sunday, it was about 25 and sunny. When I got to London on Monday, it was 25 and sunny, believe it or not. Yeah. It's hard to believe that this is the London that I think we all remember.
5: Yeah.
6: But certainly, look, I think it's... as I said before, I think the way that the Britain, certainly London, is evolving is changing rapidly. It's not the single stable preserved and aspic society that we sort of like to think about and remember, or you know, linked to things like Agatha Christie and Poirot and those types of period pieces. It's really changed. It's really different.
5: Yeah, you do seem to be taken aback by that. So I'm looking forward to when you come back, because you're going to be spending a bit of time there talking to other people who are working in public life and writing and examining all of this. So once you've done a full account, I'll be very keen to hear from you. In the meantime, there is this story. So not long after Princess Diana died, so we're talking 30 years, close to 30 years, King Charles is alleged to have said to Diana's brother, "Rest assured, we'll forget her soon enough." Now, there's no recording of that. So her brother's saying it in this book. It is a he said, he said. What are people making of it?
6: Well, certainly the British media is making a lot of it, but I think they're coming down on the side of the King, actually, because he put out a statement saying that fraternal grief, you know, can distort people's memories. That's the essence of what he said, and I think he's right. But because it is a he said situation, people are sort of jumping in and forming their own conclusions. But really, I think the fact that the King or the palace put out a statement like that, I suppose recollections may vary as already taken, but the fact that the King felt he had to respond and responded in that way shows that it did actually cut very personally, as it was reported. And Charles Spencer has a an axe to grind against the royal family, has had for a long time, even before Diana died. So you've got to sort of take it with a pinch of salt, I reckon.
5: Yeah, and look, I think even if you thought that, that Charles may have thought it at the time, that it's hard to imagine, given what we've seen of him in the years since, that he would have actually said it. It's hard to imagine that. Because saying it to her brother,
6: No, exactly right. I just can't believe that he would have done that. Even if it was as a prince, as a member of the royal family, as opposed to
5: a human being. That's right.
6: So he's a much more decent person than that, I think.
5: All right. You're heading off to a garden party, top hat, the whole thing, I think, aren't you, Terry? So we might get a report on that when we see you back here.
6: All right, John.
5: Okay, and obviously you planned this trip because you knew your team wouldn't be in the finals or would last any longer in the finals. That would have been a problem for you, wouldn't it,
6: if they were? Not my team, John, not your team.
5: All right, good on you, mate. Thank you. There he is, Terry Barnes, with our Thursday night news hour, 3:30 to 9 now.
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5: 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Lots more, including the duck. But the news is next.
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17: Good evening, I'm Jack Fenwick. The Albanese government has outlined its plan to overhaul Australia's migration system. Federal politics editor Michael Packie.
18: Labor says it's committed to get net migration down to 225,000 within 2 years. It plans to achieve this by tightening certain visa classes and ramping up deportations. Working holiday visas will be part of a ballot system for people who want to stay more than a year. Skilled visas will prioritise the construction sector, and there'll be a crackdown on student visas and some family reunions. Home Affairs Minister Tony Burke says the changes strike the right economic balance.
19: What people want is to know that we are taking control.
18: The opposition's John O'Dunham admits some changes have merit, but believes Labor's migration numbers are still too high.
20: This government have only just managed to come somewhere near what they promised they would.
18: Various industry groups are worried the changes go too far. Michael Packey, Canberra.
17: The federal government has succumbed to backlash and scrapped a cap on veterans' health services. The policy was condemned by former defence personnel, warning it threatened the medical care they rely on. Labor says it will now consult with the veteran community to improve the system. Independent Senator Jackie Lambie has told Parliament it was a hard-fought result.
21: I would like to thank all the veterans, the advocates, the mothers, especially you, Julie-Anne Finney, and the Australians, especially the over 30,000 that shared and signed my petition. You got this done, because when we stand up united, we win.
17: The New South Wales Premier says it's worrying to see two teenagers charged over a mistaken gangland shooting in Sydney southwest as police hunt for more suspects. The boys aged 14 and 16 are accused of staging vehicles and providing the weapon used in the death of Marco Tapia at Glen Alpine. Police say the incident bore all the hallmarks of an organised crime killing, except that Mr Tapia had no link to the city's underworld conflict. Chris Minns says his thoughts are with Marco's family.
22: The age of the people who've been accused of these offences is worrying for everybody in our community. But I need to let that work its way through the courts, and police have told us and the public you can expect more arrests.
17: And a Queensland woman has been charged with fraud over an alleged cash for demerit points scheme. Police allege the 27-year-old advertised on social media to accept traffic fines on her licence in exchange for cash, transferring more than 1,200 notices into her name between 2022 and 2026. In finance, one Australian dollar is buying 71 US cents.
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17: The NRL schedule for week 3 of the finals is locked in, avoiding a clash with the AFL Grand Final. The Dolphins will host the winner of the Roosters-Sharks semi-final on the Friday, before the Panthers play either the Warriors or Knights on Sunday afternoon. In the AFL, the Dockers will chase their Grand Final dreams with an unchanged lineup following last week's win over Geelong. The Swans have made two changes, with defender Harry Cunningham going out alongside skipper Callum Mills. Lewis Melikern and midfielder Justin McInerney come in. And Australia will host its first ever Formula One sprint race next year. The new Grand Prix format brings action forward to Friday, with sprint qualifying followed by a 100-kilometre sprint on Saturday. Australian Grand Prix Chief Executive Travis Auld says Albert Park is one of the best tracks for high-stakes racing. That's the latest news and sport.
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17: Clear skies in Sydney tonight with light winds getting down to 9 degrees overnight ahead of a sunny day. Warming up to a top of 23 degrees on the coast, climbing up to 28 in the west. Looking ahead, sunny again Saturday, 28 degrees. Another clear day Sunday and 27. Late showers possible on Monday, 28 degrees. A shower or two Tuesday, dropping back to 19. And showers possible again Wednesday with a top of 21 degrees.

0: Now it's back to John Stanley, right across Australia.
1: Good evening, everyone. Welcome along. It is 7 minutes past nine here on this Thursday. Thanks for all the feedback we had during our news hour. A lot of conversation and discussion about immigration. I did mention this, and you can just go online, and it's called inflection points. It's as easy as that. You just Google inflection points, and the first thing that comes up is this lengthy essay written by a couple of people, and it's really, it's very, very simply stated, and a lot of details of how you could put the whole immigration system, pull it apart and put it back together again in such a way that we're bringing people into the country on the basis of how they fit in and what we need. It's a very good piece, and they did say that they view the necessity to get our population growth to 1%. Now, at the moment, the net overseas migration, well, it's gone up by about close to 1.5%. This is what's happened in the last year. Our population with net overseas migration included, it's close to 400,000, because if we're getting over 100,000 people, that is increase in the population through births minus deaths. And so if you can keep it at 1%, and they argue that that would include migration and the number of people who are born, so people who have births minus deaths. So we're a long way away from that. So if you want to have a look at that, it's a very, very good piece. And some of the things they talk about might be unpalatable, but for business people, particularly, it might give them a chance to really find the people they need in a much smarter way. So again, as I say, because we're moving into the next couple of hours, we're going to hopefully have a little bit more fun over the next couple of hours, but that's going to be an ongoing issue. And this isn't a great story, but it's one that we need to talk about. And there's some things, I think when there's a, what they call them now, they used to call them hit and run. Now we talk about fail to stop. This is a story. A man's died after what they're calling, this is the police, a fail to stop crash in the Blue Mountains. This is near Sydney, of course, west of Sydney. Happened a couple of hours ago. Emergency services called to the westbound lanes of the Great Western Highway. A white sedan collided with a motorcycle. A 57-year-old man was riding the motorcycle. He died at the scene, and the white sedan drove off. Now, they're investigating this. This was in the last couple of hours. They are asking for any assistance from people who might have been in the area. The investigation is continuing, and that is why if you were on the Great Western Highway, which of course at the moment has that issue anyway, with the blockage with that particular bridge that's going to be maybe finished or repaired next year. But that's what's been happening there earlier this evening. 131873 is the number. This is where we get into our hour with the Duck. Should we play the Duck song? Because a lot of people have been asking us to play the Duck song, which we've run. This is the one. I know we made a few songs for the Duck. I think this is the one that I think is top of the pops. Let's have it before we get to him.
2: In a world full of arts, free tickets.

0: And now on nights, it's time to duck out there somewhere with the duck. 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
1: I think these days I actually say that the little one that we put together with AI, but the great man is with us. He is real. He's not AI. He's not a hologram. Duck, good evening.
2: Yes, good evening, John, and good evening to everybody. I'm very excited tonight, John.
1: Very excited. Why would that be?
2: Because, as you know, our man Wilco isn't on tonight. And so what we had to do, we've got someone filling in for him. So what we did, we put the web out. We threw out the net and went with the big names. I mean, first we called a couple of obvious people that we know, Adam Harvey, country music star, Troy Cassadale. Then we went further and went into the rock scene because that's Wilco. We looked for James Rain. We even called Sting. Let me tell you, none of them were available. So tonight, we've got a superstar.
1: Yeah, this is for our gig guide later in the hour. You've got a massive build-up to this.
2: I can only tell you that this person has been preparing since yesterday morning. So I'm telling you now, and here's a little tip for you, Wilco. I know you're listening. In this business, you're a rooster one day and a feather duster the next, John. Okay. As you know.
1: All right. So look, Dave Wilkins is one of Australia's leading musicians. He's fantastic. He does a wonderful job with us and contributes to the fun with the duck every Thursday night. So, Wilco, he had to go and get something done. It was not as simple as, perhaps you might think. He's come through it well. He's recovering tonight and, he'll be back on deck hopefully next week.
2: Yeah, he's a good man now, man, Wilco. I'm tipping he's probably having a good time now because they give you pretty good painkillers, in hospital and stuff like that when you get those sorts of things done. So he's probably having a great time, John.
1: Right.
2: I remember when I was in there, I thought I was everywhere except where I actually was. Every time I closed my eyes, I thought I was in Bathurst and I thought I was in the Northern Territory.
1: You did go through a very serious health crisis.
2: Yeah, mine was pretty big.
1: And we're very glad that you're still with us. 13 minutes past nine. Now, you did travel up into the middle of Australia last week. You were at that big four-wheel drive show, of course, last week's show with us very, very briefly. So where are we right now? Because we do get politics into this because what you see on the road, you see, of course, high petrol prices. You see people who are cutting back on all sorts of things because of the cost of living crisis. You're in my ear on it every couple of days when we talk. So thoughts?
2: Oh, look, there's no doubt. Look, the fuel price, talking to the, and we get a bit serious here, when we talk to the leaders of the industry, and I'm talking to the people who run the Caravan Camping Industry Association, and their data tells them, and I would agree with it, that fuel prices don't really come into it. What the main problem was with the last fuel crisis was the fact of getting somewhere with a bit of media hype and of course a genuine fear that you would get somewhere and there'd be no fuel. And that was a bit of a worry, which is why this year's tourist season was off to a late start and everybody, and I mean everybody I've spoken to in that tourism business, whether it be the Muddy Duck Caravan Park at Longreach or, you know, somewhere else at another campground or the roadhouses or the pubs, and I talked to all of them, that was a late start. And that was why. It was because the people were, you know, a bit, you know, if we're going to get out here to Willabarra back, how are we going to get home if they have no fuel? So once it was established that there was enough fuel supply and the fact that there was, you know, a little bit of a, not a campaign as such, but there was a bit of a worry or a bit of a word getting around that don't go out and, you know, use fuel that the, you know, off the farmers. It was almost like you were going there to steal it. When these country regions were quite the opposite attitude, screaming for the caravanners to get out there because their businesses survive off the tourism dollar. Some of these pubs and some of these places, I mean, you've got populations of pubs where there's a population of 15 people, but they do 200 lunches a day. Yeah, so it's because of the caravanners. So, and on our recent trip, we were away for, I think, 6 or 7 weeks. I literally saw thousands of caravans, John, thousands on the road. The other thing I noticed too was that the free camping was very popular. Places like the Georgina River at Camberwell, we had to drive 2 kilometres down the riverbank to get a spot. Other places we stopped at, Mary Kathleen was pretty full. We went to a place near Mount Isa called Clem Walton Park, which is a popular spot for caravanners. These are free camps, and a lot of people in those free camps. So what's happening in saying that too, talking to our mate that runs the park at Longreach, the Birdsville races were on the following weekend, which helped him, but it was booked out. But the free camp spots were very, very busy. And I guess what's happening, no one's told me this, I just presume that if you can save yourself, you know, a few nights in a caravan park and out in the bush, an average of about $40. They say you do 3 or 4 nights free camping. That's all, you know, that's half a tank of fuel. So, I guess there's a bit of that going on. But the downs.
1: Let me just jump in before you go on, Duck, because that with the free sites. So, and I know we do commercials for one of our sponsors, Blue Lagoon and Beach Resort. So they've got everything there on the shores of the central coast.
2: It's a bit of a different setup.
1: I know it is.
2: They're on the central coast.
1: I know, of course they are.
2: There's not a lot of free camping there. These are the places.
1: What I'm asking you is, so your stuff is off grid. So you've got your bathroom, you've got everything with you there. So you can go to a free place. So, someone who might just have a caravan, for instance, and they've got the free places that they have, do they have toilets? Do they have facilities? Or is that the trade-off you have to make to, get into the free spots that are all over the place?
2: Okay, some of the free spots will have, they may have a toilet. If you're lucky, there may be the odd one around that also has showers. I know there's a free one at a place called Mitchell, which is there, James Turner Weir, very popular. I couldn't believe how many people were there. There's a toilet block there as well. But these days, the majority, was about every caravan on the road, has an ensuite with, you know, they're self-contained. So it's not, and the one thing I noticed too is some of these towns, in particular in Queensland, Mount Isa, Cloncurry, that region, they really cater for the RVs because you can pull up and there's dump points, there's water, fresh drinking water that you can top your water tanks up as well. And all, you know, you just pull into this like big car park type setup and pull up and do all that and sort yourself out and then off you go again. So, so some of the spots do, some don't. But it doesn't seem to worry anybody, especially with vans, because as I say, they're self-contained these days, really. A lot of the older ones aren't, but the newer vans are. So, and as I said, there are thousands of vans on the road. What the downside to this is at the moment, the caravan, there was another caravan company closed its doors this week, which I had word of it over the weekend. And look, we're in the caravan. We sell caravans at Oz Off Road. I make no secret of that. We're a paid advertiser here. And I know we have a bit of fun about plugs and stuff, but Oz Off Road is a paid advertiser on the network. And I can tell you now, not just us, but everybody, we didn't have a bad show at Eastern Creek. And to be honest, it were people who obviously listened to us here, watched the TV show, knew who we were, but certainly not the sort of sales we would have got, like say last year or the year before. It's very quiet and shows have been very hard work and the industry since the federal budget came out, and let's be fair, Inkham, it has dropped off like you would not believe. Everybody in the industry is saying it. But the confidence is very low. Trust is gone. That's just eliminated. You cannot trust people who tell you lies, but blatant lies. In the Fair Dinkum Department, John, that's what happened. And old mate Albo can put as much spin on it as he likes. At the end of the day, he lied to the faces of the Australian people. And it's not just this industry. Everyone we talk to, everybody. Everybody you speak to says the same thing.
1: I talk to people who run, you know, hospitality businesses, and so if you can, I've got one of those Nespresso coffee machines at home, and so I can knock myself up a coffee. I don't mind it. Up at the cafe, I go, and, you know, that's a significant saving on going to the local cafe. And so if someone, we've talked about this before, someone's got an old caravan, van, whatever it might be, they think I'll hang on to this for another year.
2: That's right.
1: And they may even have the money ready to go, but they're figuring, I'm going to hang on to this for the next year to see what's going on until they open up. You know, they don't know what's happening with interest rates or anything. That's a real problem.
2: It's a huge problem. And it's a huge problem. At the moment, Plenty of businesses in our industry are restructuring and adapting to the times. And look, and as I said, we sell vans, but the last thing that we want to see, and myself personally, is like the one that closed its doors this week, a business that started from nothing, been going for 25 years, and forced to close his doors. Yeah. I mean, seriously. I mean, what's the fair dinkum? I mean, what do they want everybody on the dole? Yeah. What's the story?
1: Now, one of our listeners actually saying they've seen some items about the free van parks starting to disappear. A lot of them are having charges associated with it. They're still around, aren't they?
2: Look, the free camp spots are everywhere, and it depends what area that listener's talking about. The one thing I will ask for people that go and use these spots is because usually what you take in, you must take out. So take your rubbish with you, because if you start leaving rubbish lying around for other people to clean up, well, it's just going to stuff it for everybody, and they'll put a gate on the front of it, and you won't be able to get in there. And that happens. So you've got to, and I've seen videos even this week of a camp spot on a river somewhere. I wasn't quite sure where it was, but there was someone who turned up there to camp, and they spent, you know, the first 2 hours of being there cleaning up somebody else's mess. They even left behind a broken fridge.
1: Yeah.
2: Like mobile car fridge. I mean, fair dinkum. I mean, so you've got to be a bit fair dinkum in all that department. Make sure you clean up after yourself. Yeah. Leave it as you found it. And those spots. But it, all over the country, John, especially in the outback and in the regions, you do have those options. And there's also the options too of stopping in showgrounds. So people can adjust. And we try to encourage people, sure, there's nothing like free camping and pulling up. It's that freedom, feeling of freedom. It's like something that's been going on in Australia for 200 years, yep, where the swaggy can pull up and have a camp. It's a great feeling, even in a van. It's a great feeling pulling up and doing that. But on the same token, and I know it's a big ask in these times, but you've got to try and support your caravan parks and those people out in the regions, because they're employing people, the people that might clean the amenities blocks, someone who serves you at the counter, the bloke who mows the lawns. They employ people, and they can't employ people if caravaners don't go in there. So it's a tough ask in tough times. It really is.
1: I'm going to take a break, come back in a moment. When we come back, there's a bit of TV news came out today. Channel 9, we're no longer part of the Channel 9 empire. In fact, the only link we've got with Channel 9 now is the bloke I'm talking to. Is your show still on Channel 9?
2: Yes, it will be. Yes, Oz Off Road TV.
1: Oz Off Road TV. Gee, we're going to hear a lot about that.
2: But you will soon, John. It's on next year.
1: Yeah, I can say something. We're no longer part of it. I'm very disappointed with Channel 9 because they announced what they're doing for next year earlier today. I'll give you the reasons for that in just a moment, but at 24 past nine, of course, we have plenty of the Duck's sponsors here for this hour. They then happily have me read their commercials. I have had people think I sound a bit like Russell Coit, but thanks very much for that. And then Duck gives me this, if you've never listened before, Duck gives me a score. Ready to go?
2: Yep. I think you got Russell Coit covered.
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1: 29 past nine. It is a Thursday night. And of course, Thursday nights, we're here with the Duck now. We will be on air tomorrow night because there's no rugby league. So we'll have a little special program for you tomorrow night. Following week, of course, will be preliminary final Friday. And then we'll kick off, the summer season. So this bloke, I haven't even negotiated it with him yet, but, we'll be moving to Friday nights where this bloke's even looser on a Friday night. So we'll have a
2: hard hitting, John. Hard hitting. I'll be hard hitting.
1: You are hard hitting. Can we just be serious here? Because a couple of weeks ago, we spoke with young Moore. Morgan, and this is the raising funds, and this is to do with youth.

0: Central Morgan to ask her how many phone calls that is, because this is all goes into the support centre for Lifeline. 32,000. Well done. They raised. And what an effort for just you know, one person.
1: And that's her. There's other people that do it. And, of course, that money then funds somebody who's been trained and can answer the phone. And ultimately, if they fall short of a funding amount and there's one extra call that can't be handled, that person is either put on hold or can't be helped. And who knows what the consequences are there.
0: No, absolutely. So well done. I think that's a great effort. And it was very personal for Morgan, and she did very well on the radio with us. I mean, it's a terrible time for her and her family, but she aimed up, and she was very brave, and I think what she did was outstanding. And to raise 32,000 for that effort is incredible, and I think she should be applauded for that. Well
1: done.
0: Now,
1: I've had a note from April, who listens to us in Canberra, wanted to know if you're going to the Tamworth Country Music Festival. Of course, the tickets are on sale now, so you don't need to plan in advance for this. But then asking both of us about Tamworth, but also the Elvis Festival in Parks. They're big events, both of those. Can we think about doing something from either of those? What are your thoughts?
0: We could do them. I mean, if there's an invoice involved, John, I mean, I'm up. Not sure about you. What do you charge?
1: Now, Channel 9 announced today their shows for next year, and there's a few things they've got. They're bringing back McLeod's Daughters.
0: Yes, I saw
1: apparently
0: that.
1: A few other shows they're rebooting. And then they announced that Tom Steinfort and Sylvia Jeffries, they're going to host the Today Show. Now, look, they're very, very good. They're very good. But sometimes you've got to think outside the square. And I did make the point on air here that the Channel 9 football, their first hour had unusually high ratings, and they noticed it was because of the lead-in they were getting from you. And I said it as a joke. Imagine if the Duck was hosting the Today Show. You imagine him sitting with his big hat doing the Today Show. It'd be very entertaining, wouldn't it?
0: Well, it wouldn't be out of the question, John. I mean, what time would you have to get up to go and do that?
1: You'd be getting up about 2:30, I think.
0: You know, fair enough. That could be a bit of a struggle. But then again, John, it all comes down to the invoice amount, but anyway, no, they'll do very well. Sylvia Jeffries goes very well. In fact, as you know, and you were hammering me when she was calling me Ducky on the
1: Was it Sylvia? Because you did that morning extra, and that's right. And I think that might have been the first time you appeared or whatever. So they were said, we're getting the Duck, but instead of calling you Duck, they called
0: Sylvia
1: you Ducky.
0: Sylvia was calling me Ducky.
1: I played it over and over again. I'm hoping I've kept it, because that's one of the priceless ones, you being called Ducky.
0: Bozo used to call me that.
1: Ducky. Now, in terms of going inland, because I guess it's starting to warm up again. What you saw going through, and again, we know we're being told about an El Nino. We're talking about a dangerous bushfire season, beautifully green in the inland, as you've said. But what I read is that in many areas, got the beautiful green canopy, but it hasn't gone, the moisture hasn't gone down far enough, and it needs a lot more rain. And it's not going to last. That's what I'm told.
0: But the country, it depends which part of the country you are talking about. There are some that need, and we went through all, you could imagine, the terrain that we took from Darwin through inland Australia to get back home. So we drove through all different types of terrain. Areas that I've driven through in the past that were just red are now green, and there was other areas that looked a bit dry. So it just depends on what area. But what will happen now is it will start to drop off. The Outback Travel and my mate Frank, the former owner of the Walkabout Creek pub, his gauge was always pretty good. Mother's Day to Father's Day. And then it drops off. And a lot of those caravan parks in the Outback will close over summer. And that gives them an opportunity to maybe do some work around the place, or just close and have a bit of a break themselves. And they get some pretty big storms too in places like Longreach and that. So basically, it'll taper off now. In saying that, there are some people who enjoy, want to experience like the wet season. I've been told so many times, even when I was up there just only weeks ago in the top end, the amount of people who said to me, Duck, you've got to get here in the wet season. You catch fish off the side of the road in the drain culverts. I went, what? You know, and that's fair dinkum. I mean, you can just, you know, there was that much water up there. Obviously, the build-up's probably a bit tough with the humidity and the like, but they do say it is something special. And look, did I just mention something? I was talking

0: to Waddy today, and it would have been. And I
1: just so people know who Waddy is. Waddy's so your Waddy, fishing guy in the Northern Territory.
0: Yeah, that's right. So, yeah, that's exactly right. Now, I got onto him today. Now we recorded an interview with Waddy, and we had to do it through Facebook Messenger because he was 100 kilometres fishing on a river from the Russian border.
1: Oh, really?
0: Yes, unbelievable.
1: Now, I think, didn't we talk to Waddy last year or the year before, and he was taking a group to Mongolia?
0: Yes, and that's where he was.
1: Now, I had never thought of it, so you open up your map and we did it.
0: Yep.
1: And again, if you weren't with us that night, I opened up the map, see it, there's Mongolia, sitting there, Russia, between Russia and China, and then you do a bit of a search. Oh, the search of fishing spots in Mongolia, I'm thinking, no wonder he went, looked amazing.
0: He sent me the map coordinates, which I typed in and then looked on Google Earth, and there is remote, and then there is where he is. It was 3 flights, then hours, like 12-hour, 16-hour drive to where he is. And what he's doing, talk about adventure. With the tour guide they've got over there that they use, they set up camp. So what happens is, you then in the morning you get up, you get on a raft and drift down the river all day until you get to the next camp spot, which has all been set up again. And everything, the food's cooked, everything's laid out and your tent's up and all that stuff. And then the next day just goes day after day after day. He's there, I think, on this river in Mongolia for another 11 days, another 6 days on this river.
1: It's remote, but from what I can get, it looks pretty amazing though, doesn't it?
0: Oh, look, it's incredible. But and it's just the way he described it. And I'd love to get him on when he gets back. It was very difficult, like, for us to get him on those Starlink. Just the way he described it and the way of life there, it was just quite incredible. And as I said, he had a little bit of service, but we couldn't ring on his normal phone. So we had to, we called him through Facebook Messenger. He did ask me to ring him on WhatsApp and I just said, WhatsApp, what's that?
1: Yeah. Okay.
0: I've got no idea.
1: Yeah, give me a call tomorrow. I'll tell you what WhatsApp is and word you up on it. And
0: I tried to work it out, John, but
1: I'll tell you about it tomorrow. I'll tell you. And look, again, I'm glad you mentioned that because, in fact, the late Glenn A. Baker, who we only lost not long ago, he was actually also a travel writer, and I remember him waxing lyrical about Mongolia, what he has as well. And then you think, there you are in this peaceful, remote place, and you got China to your south, the lunatic Putin up to the north, and you're in this haven. It's incredible. So,
0: amazing.
1: And he's leading a tour group, is he?
0: He's got a couple of customers with him.
1: Yep.
0: And they're up there, and he's got that, like, he's got barefoot fishing safaris in the top end, but then he has angling
1: in
0: adventures.
1: In Mongolia, what a...
0: And he does these guided fishing trips.
1: Yeah.
0: And I did ask him the question, what happens if you get up there and they're not biting?
1: Good point.
0: And but he answered that question. He said, at the moment, the river that he's on now, in a few weeks' time, will be two foot of ice. Mm. So 60 centimetres of ice on top of this river, and it's just not quite cold enough. So they're not, he's hoping tomorrow there's a cold front coming and they'll bite a little bit more, but just unbelievable.
1: All right. Okay, I've got to do another of your commercials, and I can drop names as well as you because, in fact, the person that runs morning television at Channel 9 used to work on my program many years ago.
0: How come I haven't got the gig?
1: Well, hang on.
0: Yep.
1: Tim Davies does the weather.
0: G'day, Tim.
1: And he's finishing tomorrow. That's his last broadcast. They haven't announced a replacement. You'd be the person perfect. Let's go to the weather with the duckies, and you're something that would be fantastic. The duck on the weather on the Today Show.
0: No, I don't think so.
1: I don't think
0: the weather's my go. I know nothing about it.
1: You just make it up, mate.
0: Yeah, well, I think that's what's been going on for a while, actually.
1: You ready?
0: It's been going on for a while, making it up.
1: You ready?
0: Yeah, go on.
1: Okay.
0: Don't stuff it up.
1: Looking for an off-grid caravan to get you out there longer? 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
0: Well, I've got the script in front of me, John, believe it or not.
1: Yep.
0: Mate, that's a one. That is a one. Okay. That's your lowest score. Sorry.
1: Okay, 19.
0: I call it as I see it. Yeah. Hard but fair.
1: Yeah, 19 to 10.
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5: It's our Thursday night fun here we have with the duck. A lot of people actually like the idea of the duck doing the weather on the Today Show. And hang on, let's have a look here. Text. Well, I'm glad you're listening, mate. Yeah, I'll shoot you his number straight after the show. Oh. We could be onto something here. 131873 is the number. Now, of course, let's play Wilco's intro for the Gig Guide. Here we go.
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5: Yes, of course, Wilco's recovering. Unfortunately, he's come through. He had to have a procedure done, and he's resting and he's recovering. And the duck, of course, has been very, very sympathetic and sent him lots of messages. But duck, you've got a replacement, have you?
6: Look, absolutely. And as we said, we threw the net out and Sting wasn't available and, you know, another big names that are around. So we've got one of the greats. Well, he says he is. He's normally haunting houses this time of night, John. James Glendenning, how are you, son?
7: Hello, Doc. Hello, John.
5: How are you? And he's supposed to be your mate.
6: Hey, James, they tell me, now listen, just before, look, you can't stuff this up tonight because fair dinkum, you went like a bustard last time. You are under more pressure. No, you did. And, you know, no, you did go like a bustard and you're under more pressure than my arm wounds belt buckle at the moment. But they tell me you've been preparing for this since yesterday morning. Is that right?
7: Well, Wilco rang me yesterday morning and he says, I'm going under the knife in 2 hours' time. Can you help me out tomorrow night?
6: No, I told him to call you. Okay, I think you've done well.
5: Okay.
6: Anyway.
5: So look, what we do, of course, we have the gig guide. Wilco chooses a selection of really good gigs, big and small, from most of our listening areas. So James, you've got the honour. So I'll try and get this bloke to be quiet and let you go.
7: Yeah. Mate, just turn his level down if you could for about 5 minutes.
6: Oh, radio bloke, feed him. Now just give us what's happening.
5: Come on, James.
6: Mate. Tell us what's playing around this weekend, mate.
7: Okay, up in Brisbane for our 4BC listeners, the Chip Mitchell Creek Rock and Blues Festival's on this weekend, the 17th to the 20th on the Sunshine Coast hinterland. Some of the highlights of the weekend is Tex Perkins and Matt Walker, Dallas Frasca, Ray Beadle, Mason Rack, Darren Jack in the V8 Blues Band, Collard Greens and Gravy, Gwyn Ashton, Corey Legg in the Legacy, Andy Cohen, and tickets are on sale through Mitchell Creek Rock and Blues fest.com.au. Thursday night in up there in Brisbane Way, Kings Beach Tavern. Let me have a look. The Black Sorrows tonight. They're playing at Lefty's Music Hall.
5: That's a good show. Where are they on again? The Black Sorrows.
7: Black Sorrows was on tonight at Lefty's Music Hall, but that gig has just been told it's been sold out.
5: Right.
7: So also tomorrow night, Mickey Cole is playing at the Hamilton Hotel from 7:30 p.m. and doors open around about 6 o'clock and tickets you can get them through OzTix. 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
7: 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Also, Hayley Jensen playing at the Beer Shed at Campbelltown on Friday at 6 p.m. Oz Tickets are your ticket provider. Alex Lloyd on Friday night is playing the Brass Monkey at Cronulla. Doors open at 6:30. Oz Tickets is the provider. Friday night, the Radiators, they're up there on the Central Coast playing at the Avoca Beach Theatre. And you get tickets through the Avoca Beach Theatre. 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And Saturday night, the PJ O'Brien Band playing at the Piedmont Bridge Hotel. It's a free door, and that kicks off at 5 p.m. And that night, the same Shane Flew Blues Band playing at the Piedmont Bridge Hotel at 9 p.m. Also, for our 2GB listeners, the Baby Animals playing locally in Blue Collarville at the Region Theatre in Richmond. That's where I'll be on Saturday night. Doors open at 7 p.m. Ticketmaster is a ticket provider. Mike Rudd from Spectrum is playing this Sunday. Remember the band Spectrum, John?
5: Yeah, sure, mate. You've got a great collection of acts here. This is fantastic.
7: Yeah, Mike Rudd from Spectrum is playing... back out at Windsor at Pate's Hotel this Sunday. It's a free gig.
6: Is that right, Jay? Is that right?
5: Yep.
6: Oh, mate, I hope you'll sing that big hit.
7: I'll be gone.
6: I'm going to go. Is that on Sunday at Tate's, is it? I'll be there. I might pop into that.
7: Yep. Saturday night, Cabapalooza. They're playing at Penrith Leagues Club on Saturday night at the Terrace Bar. That's free. And Matt Morrison Band playing at Butcher's Brews Bar in Dulles Hill. 8 p.m. And also for our 2CC listeners, I found a couple of gigs, John. Creedence and Friends, it's a tribute to John Fogarty and Creedence Clearwater Revival. They're playing at the Canberra Southern Cross Club in Woden, 8 p.m. And Ticketet is the provider. Also, the legendary Suzanne Vega. She's playing Llewellyn Hall on Sunday, 7:30 p.m. And Ticketet are the provider. Just what I just also mentioned, too, tickets were on sale today. They've announced at the Opera House coming up on the 28th of November, Australian Crawl.
5: And oh, wow. Opera. Okay.
7: On the Opera House Crawl Court. 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So Australian Crawl and Boom Crash Opera.
5: James, we're going to be finished quick here because, honestly, we've got I've got to play all his ads. So, James, that was outstanding. I'll give you a 10, mate, all right? Very good.
7: Thanks, mate. I know Duck wouldn't.
5: Yeah, I know. I'm giving you a 10. And, Duck, you've got something you're going to drop in because we've got to play a commercial quickly. What have you got?
6: Oh, just quickly, there's a Brock County's got a new single out, by the way. You know them as well. They've got a new single out called Concrete Cowgirls. And just a quick camping week on the long weekend in October. It is at the Drovers Camp at Brankston in the Hunter Valley. There's still some spots available, and they're up there having a big weekend with entertainment, raising money for children with cancer.
5: All right. Let's come back in a moment, wind things up here. Very well done, James. Very well done. Eight and a half to ten.
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5: 5.5 minutes to 10. Let's wind things up here, with the duck. A lot of good feedback there for, your friend James Glendenning, and a lot of great acts that he was mentioning there as well.
6: Oh yeah. Well, I'll be going to see Mike Rudd at Tate's. I think that's a good one there, right in the middle of Blue Collar. Well, I've got to say, I think he has to polish it up on his reading skills a little bit there. I mean, he used to be a Bible salesman, James. He was actually the number one Bible salesman. And basically, the reason he sold so many, he offered to read it to the person at the door, and they just bought the thing off him to get rid of him.
5: Yep. All right. Poor Mike Rudd's probably ringing around all the people who got tickets. Listen, we're changing the venue. Don't talk.
6: Oh, come on, mate.
5: So you're going to that one.
6: I'll be there.
5: Beckman Turner Overdrive, are they coming here for the very first time? Barb says I should look at that. Baby. You ain't seen nothing yet. That's a great song, that one. It's a fantastic song. All right, and you're, yeah. Look, a lot of people suggesting you could do the weather on the Today Show, and it would be done in your style. They wouldn't have to pay you anything. It'd all be raining in the north. If you need
6: the duck 4x4 umbrella.
5: Duck 4x4 umbrellas. Yep. A lot of wind in the southern parts of Australia. Make sure you get a duck Aussie strap to tie everything down. So you just do contra deals and do the weather that way.
6: Absolutely. If you make sure you get a duck 4x4 roof tent to, give yourself some protection and an awning.
5: Yeah.
6: I'll be mentioning all the other brands as well, like OCAM.
5: People listening to us at Channel 9, there could be some legs in all of this. I wouldn't be writing it off. I think it's a good idea. Hey, we'll do this again next week, mate, all right?
6: We will, mate. Look forward to it. And in a couple of weeks, we're on Fridays. How good will that be? But next week, we'll be back Thursday, John.
5: Looking forward to it. Good on you. There he is, the duck, at 3.5 minutes to 10 now.
21: Tony Abbott is taking on the War Memorial. 2GB Breakfast can reveal a speech that's going to be made by the former Prime Minister today. He's pushing back against Australia's frontier wars being included in the gallery at the War Memorial. Retired Lieutenant Colonel Peter O'Brien.
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30: Good evening, I'm Jack Fenwick. The opposition claims the federal government has taken too long to scrap a $5,000 cap on veterans' health services. The controversial limit faced fierce pushback from former defence personnel, the Coalition, Greens and Independents. Labor says it made the decision after listening carefully to veterans' concerns. Liberal leader Angus Taylor has accused the government of dragging its feet.
31: This has taken too long. These are people who have served our country with distinction, and they need to be treated with respect by this government. They haven't been. They haven't been treated with respect by this minister either.
30: The Albanese government believes its migration overhaul strikes the right balance while protecting the economy. Labor will clamp down on working holiday visas, while construction workers will be prioritised for skills visas. The government will close loopholes in the student visa system, and family reunions will be tightened. It's hoped the changes can help reduce Australia's net migration intake to 225,000 within 2 years. A WA police officer has pleaded guilty to assaulting his five-week-old baby in Perth's East. Nicholas Wayne Peake was charged with aggravated common assault on Sunday after the child was taken to Perth Children's Hospital as a precaution. The 30-year-old has been stood down by WA police. Cybercrime detectives in Queensland have charged a woman over an alleged cash for demerit points scheme. Lachlan Gray reports.
32: Police will allege the 27-year-old posted on social media advertising that she would take fines and demerit points for people in exchange for payment. It's believed that between 2022 and June 2026, the woman had more than 1,200 traffic infringement notices transferred into her name. The result? approximately 1,150 demerit points and $620,000 in fines being recorded against her licence. The woman was arrested in Woodridge this week and appeared in Brisbane Magistrates Court on Thursday, charged with one count of fraud. She's been remanded in custody and is expected to next appear on September 28. Investigations are ongoing. Lachlan Gray, Brisbane.
0: And a new study has highlighted the impact young onset dementia is having on families. Curtin University research found spouses and partners of people with the disease frequently noticed early warning signs but had their concerns dismissed. Associate Professor Alyssa Burton says a lack of awareness is leading to delays in care.
1: When they first went to the GP thought that they were too young to have a diagnosis of dementia, so it was more than likely going to be perimenopause or it's stress from work. So diagnosis often takes a really long period of time.
0: In finance, one Australian dollar is buying around 71 US cents.
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0: Hawthorne coach Sam Mitchell says their 67-point round 22 loss to Brisbane was a wake-up call that they needed. The Hawks will be hoping to secure an AFL Grand Final spot when they take on reigning premiers Brisbane in the prelim final on Saturday. Mitchell says they were nowhere near good enough last time they played Brisbane.
2: Sometimes little things slip that you might not notice until they punch you in the face, and that night that's exactly what happened, and you know, we've righted some wrongs since then, and whether we're up to the standard of what this team will bring, we think we are if we produce our best.
0: The Swans have made two changes for their prelim final against Freo on Friday. Justin McInerney and Lewis Melikan have been selected. The Dockers unchanged. And in the NRL, the Warriors aren't letting their loss to the Dolphins derail their push for a first premiership. They are now faced the Knights in an elimination final on Sunday afternoon at a sold-out Eden Park. That's the latest news and sport.
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0: Clear skies in Sydney tonight with light winds getting down to 9 degrees overnight ahead of a sunny day. Warming up to a top of 23 degrees on the coast, climbing up to 28 in the west.
30: Looking ahead, sunny again Saturday, 28 degrees. Another clear day Sunday and 27. Late showers possible on Monday, 28 degrees. A shower or two Tuesday, dropping back to 19. And showers possible again Wednesday with a top of 21 degrees.
29: Now it's back to John Stanley, right across Australia.

0: everyone. Welcome along. 8 minutes past ten. It is on this Thursday night. We'll have our word clinic in just one moment. We'll have tomorrow's headlines coming up in an hour from now. Thanks for all the suggestions we've had from people telling us, I'll look up Backman Turner Overdrive. Thank you very much for that. Also, people with reviews of what they heard during the last hour. And a lot of people like the idea of the duck doing the weather on the Today Show. So that might be one that's got legs as well. 131873 is our number. Here on this Thursday, let's kick off this hour with this.
1: Now it's time for John Stanley's Brain Game. Call now, 131-873.
0: Now, at 9 minutes past ten, we have fantastic prizes, always on a Thursday, from our friends at Macell, beautiful Macell prize pack, which is made up of stocks and gravies and all sorts of other goodies. You get that. You get the John Stanley Mr. Magoo mug. And I do, usually on a Thursday, try and find a word question because our wordsmith is in the house. And so I'm using this one tonight. The most searched word on Google gets close to 1.4 billion searches every month. It's the most searched word on Google. Gets close to 1.4 billion searches a month. Now, it's not an old word. In fact, it's a word that's only been around since early 2005. It's a combination of two words, four-letter word. In fact, it's a three-letter word and a four-letter word combined into one. It's a proper noun. And it's the name of something that's been around for probably 21 years. So you can tell me what it is. That's the most searched word on Google. You tell me what it is. That word, it's a three-letter word combined with a four-letter word to make a proper noun, and it's now in the dictionaries as a proper noun. You tell me what it is, you win the prizes tonight, not just the Macell pack, but also the John Stanley Mr. Magoo mug. Hit the phones right now, 131873 at 10 past 10.
2: Lydia, oh Lydia, say have you met Lydia? Lydia the tattooed lady. She has eyes that folks adore so, and a torso even more so. Lydia, oh Lydia, that encyclopedia. Oh Lydia, the queen of tattoo. On her back is the Battle of Waterloo. Beside it, the wreck of the Hesperus.

0: La. Yeah, it wouldn't be a Thursday night without a little bit of Groucho and that fantastic song. 131873 is the number. We have got a winner. Let's go to Greg. Greg, what is the most searched word on Google? Nearly 1.5 billion searches every month. What's that word?
1: Is it YouTube?
0: It is YouTube, yes. Those two words combine into it. And this is one of those ones where I did a big search because I didn't want to go to the expert here and he'll go, oh, no, this one. It is in the dictionaries. So well done. Greg, you have got yourself that fantastic prize from our friends at Macell. They look after us on Thursday nights with the stocks and the gravies and, of course, the premium stock. It's a flavour bomb, the premium stock. You can find it there on the shelves. Aussie-owned, made with even more all-natural flavour. Macell Gourmet stock is quality you can taste. You get the John Stanley Mr. Magoo mug as well for your trouble at 11 after 10.

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1: Just interesting, isn't it, that because ChatGPT is the next most searched, and people are, and YouTube, I thought, oh, hang on, Richards is going to, but YouTube combined, it's a proper noun, and I looked it up, it's there.
2: Yep, yep, very good.
1: And it's used, and actually it's interesting because you think people would actually have a direct link to YouTube, there's the app, but plainly a lot of people just go into Google.
2: Yeah, a lot of people obviously think they don't need to use it regularly,
1: yeah.
2: And then suddenly they want to look something up or... Yep. Listen to, you know, mm-hmm. Ronald Reagan's jokes or yep. whatever. So suddenly they've got to type it in and ask for it.
1: Mm. And those of us who are around back in 2005 and, you know, I had a phone there at the time and we're all sitting here going, what's this thing with this old television in there? And there wasn't much stuff on there. You're thinking, this is never going to fly.
2: Oh, and hasn't it taken off?
1: Absolutely. Yep. It's gone through the roof. Now, of course, Mr. Richards is here. His website is ozwords.com.au, ozwords.com.au. He can send you out his daily missive, including his word of the day. But what we want you to do tonight, anything you want to raise with Kel, you can do it on 131873. You can send us a text or an email if you've got something you want to ask, if you've got a question, if you want to solve a dispute, or if you want to get into brawl. It is a
2: thing. You can do that too.
1: Oh, we have fun.
2: We're happy to take on anyone, whatever you like.
1: We have fun. And we're going to have a bit of fun tonight because both Webster's and Dictionary.com have listed a whole lot of new words that have gone to the dictionary. I always find this interesting, so I want to go through some of those.
2: Right.
1: But you've got your word of the week, misinformation.
2: And the reason is, remember last week we talked about labelism. Mm. Those people who, instead of debating or discussing something, just stick a label on it and pay no attention. You know, we can dismiss what older people think. They're just boomers. Put a label on it and forget about it. And I was realizing this week misinformation is being used as a label. And I thought that makes it an interesting example of what we were talking about last week. Misinformation just means wrong. And if you say something is wrong, what you have to do is say it's wrong because and give your reasons and give a bit of evidence. But if you say it's misinformation, all you have to do is censor it and it goes away. So in other words, misinformation is now being used as a label that you stamp on something you don't want to debate, you don't want to discuss, you just think it's wrong. So you just stamp it, you label it, you stick a label on saying misinformation and I'm not going to discuss it. That's the end of that.
1: Yeah,
2: and I think it's a dreadful bit of labelism.
1: It is terrible. And now we've got labelism from last week and now we've got misinformation. You know how, seriously, my head starts to get into the headspace of a lot of our listeners and I don't know why. I kept thinking about a female teacher who comes from a family and their surname is Information, and she comes in and says, my name's Misinformation. It would be very funny, wouldn't it?
2: Yes, yes.
1: Anyway, I don't think that's the case. And I did hear earlier today, Michael McLaren was talking about...
2: there was a Sandra Bullock movie which had a... What was the play on words in the name of that movie?
1: Miscongeniality. That's right. So misinformation. Now, I heard Michael talking earlier today. He was saying something about, someone who came from a very large family said, the TV must have been on the blink, which was actually very funny, except I thought, on the blink. It's a lovely old Australian expression. Something's broken down. Oh, my radio's on the blink or my TV's on the blink. I thought, I'm going to run that past Kel.
2: It's not Australian, unfortunately.
1: Oh, really?
2: No, it was appears to have been coined by a Canadian-American author who wrote under the name of Hugh McHugh, and one of his books called John Henry, published in 1901, he used the expression on the blink for the first time. And when he used it, he didn't mean quite what we mean. We mean broken. Mm. It's busted. It doesn't work. He was describing characters becoming agitated or confused, which I suppose if you were blinking like crazy and looking confused would make sense. He used it like that, and somehow the meaning over the years has changed and simply come to mean broken.
1: Mm. It's because you try and think these things through logically, and I thought, well, maybe something breaks and it has a little red light going or something, but it goes back to a time when...
2: 1901, it was before that.
1: That's
2: it was
1: right.
2: Before the electronics.
1: On the blink. Yeah. There you go. It's a very nice expression,
2: lovely.
1: Though, on the blink. I like that. Now, we did have also homework from last week, pony up. Oh, you pony up when you've got a I guess, pay up or whatever it might be, but you've looked into it?
2: Yeah, it actually means, as you understand, money up. In other words, what you owe, pay what you owe. Money up, according to the world's leading expert on slang. He's the man I consulted. His name is Jonathan Green, and he's brilliant on slang. He says pony has meant money since the 1700s. Sometimes, Jonathan says, it's meant a specific amount of money. At one stage in Britain, a pony was £25. Here, both in Australia and New Zealand, at one stage it meant £5. So it meant relatively small sums of money. Mm-hmm. It was never hundreds or thousands. Mm-hmm. Because it was relatively small sums of money, a pony is a small horse. So,
1: really?
2: So it's only a small sum of money. From the mid 1800s, it was just used to mean money in general.
1: Wow.
2: So pony up means money
1: from
2: up.
1: From 1700s. Wow. Yeah, all right. Yeah. Very, very good. Now, there's a couple here before we get to, and I want to go through some of these new words. Small potatoes. It's small potatoes. It's not, is that obvious or just?
2: Yeah, it's interesting. Now, I've never looked it up, but it came up on one of my searches of one of my dictionaries this week, and I thought, oh, no, I won't need to know that. I won't look it up. So all I know is that potato was always the basic food of very poor people. The Irish lived on potatoes, and there was a study done in the north of England early in the 20th century showing that the people, the workers, the miners and people like that and factory workers in the north of England lived mainly on, quote, tea and potatoes. So it was the food of poor people, and I presume if all you've got is a little potato, it's so little it doesn't matter. Now, that's what it means.
1: Okay, very good. So, and I did have this one down here, and you always wonder, because when you see some of the words pop up, you think, could this be flowing from some of the news of the week? Because there's been plenty of this. The word grifter. Grifter.
2: Yeah. A grifter means a con man, someone who is running a scam of some sort. Grifter is American slang. Now, I did look this up once. There was a very good British crime series about
1: grifters.
2: About and con men.
1: Yeah, con men. Yeah.
2: What was it called now? Anyway, they think it's a variation on grafter.
1: Mm.
2: So if you know, graft is dishonest payments and so on, and they think grifter is just a variation on grafter, recorded from 1915. So an American variation on grafter.
1: Yep. All right. 131873 is the number. Tom has called in with a question. Hello, Tom.
3: How you going, guys?
1: Good. What have you got?
3: I started a gut healthy seasoning business, and I wanted to get a really handy word like onomatopoeia. And something that would be rememberable, but everyone's telling me that it's not a unique word, and I think it, and I don't believe it is. It's called kapow seasonings, but is the word kapow, where does that come from? Does it have a literal meaning?
2: Let me say to you off the top of my head, I think it comes from Batman comics.
1: I was about to say the same thing from the Batman, the old Batman, original Batman.
2: In fact, it doesn't come from Batman comics. It's older than that, but it is onomatopoeic. It is echoic, and it simply represents the sound of a hit, the sound of an explosion, a gunshot, a hard punch or a blow. And in extended uses, it could be used metaphorically. You know, I got this report and I was hit by it. Kapow. First recorded 1896. So well before Bob Kane invented Batman.
1: Ah, very good. 1896. Yeah. Well, so what did you want to do, Tom? You want to use kapow? What was just the one word or an extension of it?
3: No. I'm just using the first word. The brand is called Kapow Seasonings, but I wanted something that really, as an onomatopoeia, was memorable, but something that had an explosion, something that talked about
2: kapow. Okay. Well, kapow says explosion, and kapow seasonings, I mean, now if your company goes broke, don't blame me, but it sounds to me like a really good idea
1: name. John
2: and I both agree.
1: Yeah.
2: So, you know, get it on the market, start buying advertising on 2GB, John will advertise it.
1: Or, you know, give us half a percent of what you make if it's very successful. What do you think, Tom?
3: Well, it exists now, and I'm selling out every weekend at the market.
2: Wow.
3: So,
2: you're doing well.
1: Yeah, okay. Right.
2: I think kapow seasoning is a great name because it suggests an explosion of flavour. So, well done. Keep going.
1: Kapow seasoning. So, if you're at the market and you see kapow seasoning, give it a plug, mate. I mean, what market is it at? Is it in Sydney?
3: At the Shire. Shire Farmers Market. I'll be there this Saturday. Shire Farmers Market.
1: At the Shire Farmers Market. All right. So all the
2: an explosion of flavour.
1: Yeah, and all
2: okay. That's great.
1: Are the Sharks playing Saturday night? I think they are. So they'll get an explosion of flavour in the afternoon, then head to the football. What about that, eh, Tom?
2: Not bad.
3: Yeah, only in the flavour and the taste. Maybe not the other end.
1: Okay. Good on you, mate. There you go. All right. Kapow seasoning.
2: That's good. He's done well, hasn't he?
1: At the farmers markets in the Shire. Yeah. I mean, you imagine the Shire. Imagine people like Maynard running around their silly Cronulla shirts and doing the old, getting themselves ready to go to the football on Saturday. Good luck to them. They're going to get to go to a final, which will be fun. So let's get to some of these other words we have straight after this break. We've got Kel Richards here. It is, of course, our Thursday night clinic, our word clinic. We've got plenty more coming up shortly at 22 minutes past 10.
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7: 26 past 10, it is our Word Clinic here with our wordsmith, Kel Richards. We've got lots of suggestions, questions for you, Kel. But before we move on, new words. Now, the Webster's Dictionary and Dictionary.com have a list of new words they're adding to their dictionaries. In total, it is over, let's see, it's over 7,000. So we could go over, we'll go through about 5,000 of them. No, we won't. But you've actually gone through and found a selection of new words that you find intriguing.
8: Now, they're not brand new words. Most, a lot of them we will have heard. They're familiar. But what's happened is they've now got to the point where they've been officially accepted by the dictionary. So a word like superfood, which we've known for some time.
7: I'm surprised at that.
8: Hasn't been in the dictionary until now. So it's... What it is, it's getting to that point where it crosses the line and it gets into the dictionary. And one of the things that people say to me is, Kel, how do you get a word into the dictionary? And they say, I've thought of this wonderful new word. Can I ring them up and nominate it? And I say, it doesn't work like that. Words get into the dictionary on one basis and one basis alone, and that is usage. They have to be used a lot. So obviously superfoods has passed the level of enough usage so that it's in the dictionary, and that's what's happened to all of these things. Some of them are, because of texting, you've got things which are like initialisms, like STBX. STBX is soon to be X. So soon to be X. You know, the person I'm getting rid of out of my life. And in messaging, you just put STBX. Mm. What's that one?
7: I know, display
8: of IYK. IYK, YK. It's if you know, you know.
7: If you know, you know. Okay,
8: yeah. So these things, and there's some of them I like. There's an expression which I hadn't come across, which is in this new list, just added to the dictionary, which is lost in the sauce. Someone who's lost in the sauce is really clueless, really confused, in a fog, preoccupied, disoriented, or possibly even inebriated. And calling someone in that, and we all know people that go through, you know, really foggy patches.
7: Of course.
8: To be able to say to them, oh, forget about asking him, he's lost in the sauce. I think it's a great expression. I like that. I hadn't come across that.
7: Yeah. Now, see, whack-a-mole is a game, that game where you bash, you know, the whack-a-moles are there. I've never actually played it, but I know about it. So now I've actually used it where they're trying to deal with, in fact, I might have used it in relation to immigration, where there are so many different holes in the system and they're playing whack-a-mole going, and then they put hand there, and it's all over the place. So it's whack-a-mole.
8: And that has now made it into the dictionary for the first time.
7: Yeah.
8: The original game is a tabletop game with holes in it, and the moles pop out of the holes at unpredictable levels, and you're meant to hit them as they pop up, and you suddenly sort of, you know, you're flashing all over the table trying to hit them. Well, if you've got a problem which keeps producing one complication after another, unpredictably all over the place, you're playing whack-a-mole.
7: Yeah, we might go through some more of these, and we've got some great bits also that have come in from our listeners. I'm really keen to get you to run the rule over a lot of these, but Pam's got one here, which we've done. It's an old expression. Pam, what was it again?
9: When someone is referred to as his nibs.
8: Yep. Yep. Look, as far as we can tell, and the experts tell me there's some degree of uncertainty, they think it's a variation on knob. There was a time, if you go back about 400 years, when knob was a word used of someone who was... Knob is a slang word for the head. So someone who was the head person could be called his knob, or, you know, the knob in charge of it. Mm-hmm. Or someone who's got a really big head could be called a knob. Well, his nibs is a variation on that. It's just changing the vowel in the middle, and his nibs was the person in charge.
7: There you go. All right.
8: The head person.
7: Carl's talking about on the wagon, because we know if you're off the wagon or you're on the wagon, it's to do with being on the drink. Is that right?
8: Yeah.
7: Or am I wrong?
8: Yeah, well, the wagon, that's an abbreviation. The full expression is on the water wagon.
7: Right.
8: So if you're off the alcohol, you're on the water wagon. Mm. And water used to be delivered to a whole lot of places that didn't have good springs and good... Before the days of piping, before water was piped all over the place by, you know, the Metropolitan Sewerage and Drainage Board, when we didn't have a water board, water was delivered on wagons.
7: Yeah.
8: And so if you were getting off the alcohol, you were getting on board the water wagon.
7: Water wagon. And, of course, I think we all...

0: an I Ching or something like that, where you just, you know, randomly pick something in it. Or if you like, it's like a fortune cookie. You just randomly get something, which is a little saying, and you're meant to interpret it and work out what it means to you. It was a bit of fortune telling. It was a ragman's role. But it was a long and complicated document. Mm. So anything which is very long and complicated is now called a rigmarole from that.
1: Mm. Now, when I was talking earlier about a woman who might have a surname Information and she's a young school teacher and she's Misinformation, Campbell says he had a teacher at school called Miss NG, which is Ing, they say pronounced Ing, so she pronounced it Missing.
0: Yes, which is rather cute. It's a Vietnamese name.
1: Yeah.
0: And you just pronounce it Ng.
1: Missing.
0: And she's obviously missing.
1: He says, you can imagine she's got a fair bit of grief from the students. Not sure if she's still teaching, but hopefully she is. So she obviously made a good mark and was a good teacher. So
0: yes.
1: Well done, Campbell. Russ wants to know about the word albozo. I've got no idea. Can you give me some idea where that word might have come from? Russ, I've got no idea where albozo might have come from, but... You're not looking it up, Kel. You know what albozo is, don't you?
0: Yeah, I know what albozo is. But
1: you see whether it's there, are you?
0: Bozo was originally a name for a clown.
1: Bozo is such a good word, isn't it?
0: It was a clown. So it was Bozo the Clown. And if what we've got going on in Canberra is a circus, then Albo is the clown in the circus. He is Albozo.
1: Albozo. Yep. It's interesting, though, the late Bob Fulton, his nickname was Bozo. And so in that context, it was different because when he was part of the continuous call team, he was a jester. He was engineering a lot of the humour.
0: Oh, I see.
1: Him and Hadley, yep, I think. Yep. It was always very good fun, but Bozo was that nickname. 1318 73 is the number. A really old one, Fair Dinkum, which is that, or Dinkum or Fair Dinkum, which, I'm guessing you've looked at it plenty of times.
0: Yeah, and we've talked about it before. And when I say this, it will all come flooding back into your memory. The word Dinkum started off as an English regional word meaning work.
1: Mm.
0: So, and I've mentioned that in the novel, which is called Robbery Under Arms, Ralph Boldrewood's narrator in that, Dick Marston, said it was driving cattle, and he says it took an hour's hard dinkum to get the cattle up the valley. Mm-hmm. So that was the original meaning of dinkum. Fair dinkum meant a fair day's work for a fair day's pay. So it started out with that context. Now fair dinkum just means genuine, but meanings change over time, but that's where it started.
1: Okay, there you go. And let's go to John, who's called in. Hello, John.
2: Hi, guys. Thanks for taking my call. I just wanted to know, Kel, where does the expression hoo-ha, there's a lot of hoo-ha.
1: Yeah.
0: Hoo-ha.
1: A hoo-ha, yeah.
0: Yeah, I don't...
1: Yeah, some sort of a hoo-ha over that. It's a, it's one of those words that just, well, Kel's having a look now.
0: Yeah, I mean, my memory is it was in the headlines when Gough and Margaret Whitlam flew back into Australia in 73, something like that, 73, 74, and there'd been a whole lot of fuss because the Whitlam government was a scandal-ridden government, and she complained about people making a lot of hoo-ha.
1: Oh, right.
0: And it put the word into the headline.
1: Okay.
0: It now means a commotion, a row, a fuss, if you like. It's only recorded from 1931, and the Oxford English Dictionary, which is the final authority on these things, really helpfully says origin unknown.
1: So very good.
0: There is an expression that they use of not an echoic or onomatopoeic sound, but something which is verbally suggestive, where the sounds suggest what you're trying to say.
1: Okay.
0: And hoo-ha may be one of those.
1: Right. Let's put that in the list. Thank you, John. Thank you for that one. 131873 is the number. 25 minutes to 11 is the time now. Our great sponsor, Mr. Vitamins. 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I'm going to talk also about that a little bit later on when we talk health with Ross Walker. 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
0: Our Thursday night word clinic with Kel Richards. Oswords.com.au is his website. We've got lots to get through here if we can. Let me see. On the edge, I think we've done on the edge. Is that self-explanatory, the expression you're on the edge?
15: It's a bit hard for me to say anything which makes it any clearer than it already is.
0: Yeah, okay. So. Now, I heard my in-law say, let's have a deco. Have a look at what is deco. Is it D-E-C-O?
15: Yeah, it comes from a Hindi word. So yeah. It comes from the time when India was part of the British Raj, the British Empire, and the British Army picked up a lot of expressions which were Hindi expressions, and there is a Hindi word which is spelled something like D-E-K-A-H. They anglicised it into deco, meaning have a look.
0: Okay.
15: And a lot of soldiers who had been in the Indian Army ended up coming to Australia, so we got it here.
0: Yeah, and the Blackadder contrafibularities. Is that contrafibularities? That's what it says here.
15: Yeah, I think it's what they call a jocular formation. So it's been put together as a jokey sounding word, meaning lots of complications and lots of difficulties.
0: Let's work through some of these. We got emails from listeners, such as the expression in the offing. It's in the offing.
15: It's a nautical expression, and it's recorded about the year 1600, and it means the part of the visible sea which is at a distance from the shoreline. So basically, the horizon is a way off, so it's in the offing. And it came out of the nautical world into our ordinary world, and anything which is a bit way off, but approaching, we talk about being in the offing.
0: Mm. All right. We might have done this in the previous hour, duck shoving.
15: It was coined here in Australia, and it was coined in Melbourne during the golden era of Melbourne, during the gold rushes, the late 1800s, with cab drivers. Now, they're obviously horse-drawn cabs, so they were handsome cabs in those days, and what they used to do was jostle for space at the cab rank. And their jostling for space at the cab rank came to be called duck shoving. Right. I presume from the observed behaviour of a row of little ducklings all pushing and shoving one another as they follow their mother overland to the water. But wherever it came from, that's where it entered our language. So when you're pushing your way in and not obeying the cue, you are duck shoving. Because Melbourne cab drivers did that in the late 1800s.
0: Well, wasn't the big loud bloke with a big sort of cowboy hat on pushing people out of the way?
15: No, it wasn't him.
0: No. Okay, so duck shoving. That's good. Double down, I'm assuming that's when you're gambling. You're doubling down on something you've said.
15: Nowadays, it's whenever you make an increased effort. You're going to commit to this further. You're going to do it harder. But it did start with the card game of called pontoon or blackjack. You've been dealt your first hand of cards, you make a bet, and then before you get your last card, you double down on your bet. So doubling down always meant taking further action, further commitment, but stuff which was a bit risky. I think the risky idea has gone out of it largely, and it now means not a risky way to do things, but a more committed way to do things.
0: Now, common sense, savvy?
15: Yeah, it comes from French word savant. And the French word savant, it was used to mean a wise person. And it's been around for a long time. Turned up in English in 1785. It's actually a variation on the French savoir, as in savoir-faire. Savoir-faire means knowing the correct thing to do, knowing the right thing to do. So savoir was having knowledge, and that became corrupted or simply abbreviated in English to savvy.
0: Yep. All right. 131873 is the number. There's a lot of this here, like gung ho. He's very gung ho.
15: Gung ho is interesting. It came into English in the Second World War, but it started off. When it first came into English, it meant eager for battle, keen to go into battle. But now it just means anyone who's eager and enthusiastic and got lots of energy. It started off as a Chinese expression named the industrial workers' cooperatives that were set up during the Second China-Japan War. And they were set up to support the war effort. The Chinese phrase literally means something like working together. And it would sound a bit like kung ho. But anyway, it got anglicized as gung-ho, and it was adopted as an English slogan in the Second World War by an American general, a bloke by the name of Evan Carlson, for his particular battalion of Marines. And they got a really amazing reputation. So in 1940, Hollywood made a movie.
0: Yeah.
15: 1943, sorry. Hollywood made a movie about his battalion, and they called the movie Gung-ho. So it was the title of the movie that put the expression into wide circulation.
0: Good is that?
15: Isn't it a great story?
0: That is a fantastic story. I really love that one. Look, I want to take a break. We've got a lot to do here as well. But, Kel, we like to weave our current the stories of the day into this segment. So it did occur to me, now we talk about immigration, which is people coming in.
15: Yes.
0: Immigration, which is people leaving the country and going somewhere else. Migration, I assume, covers both.
15: It covers any movement.
0: Yeah.
15: Yeah. Normally, we would treat migration as being a synonym for immigration.
0: Mm.
15: So using it to mean emigration is a little unusual. You'd normally use
0: migration
15: a shorter form of saying immigration.
0: Yeah, that's right. All right, so I thought that was interesting because immigration, migration. Oh, but I think we know what they all mean when they're put into context, and you'd like a dollar for every time that word's going to get used in the next few days.
15: Well, we're getting towards the end of the year. Dictionaries will start voting on their word of the year, and it would be very sensible if Australia picked immigration as being the word of the year. It's been such a big word in the news.
0: It certainly has been, but often we find a word comes up that
15: that no one's ever heard of, and they say we nominate that as our word of the year.
0: Yeah, 14 to 11 now.
16: He's found some space, takes the mark, plays on, and slots it straight through. Oh, what a finish!
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23: Bernadette, this food from Pet Barn has made my coat so shiny and silky.
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0: 11 minutes to 11. We're talking words and language with Mr. Kel Richards. Gee, there's so many to get through, and I'm keen on this one. Angela says, sleep like a top, which I haven't even heard. I think you sort of sleep like a baby or...
15: sleep like a log.
0: Sleep like a log. So yep, what about sleep like a top? Because that implies
15: I have heard it. And that's where it comes from. John is making a visual gesture here, which doesn't quite work.
0: Like a spinning top.
15: That's right. Sleep like a top means very deep, still, sound sleep.
0: Oh.
15: It comes from 1621, and according to the Oxford, it refers to the apparent stillness of a top when it's spinning very fast.
0: Oh, right.
15: So if you're deeply asleep, your heart and your lungs and all the other organs are working away like crazy to keep you alive. They are spinning, but we are still in the middle of all that spinning, and that stillness is being asleep, sleeping like a top.
0: Wow, okay. Sleeping like... Because I was thinking about it, maybe because of spinning, I thought maybe someone's bouncing around on the bed, but of course that moment where it's spinning...
15: It looks very stationary.
0: Doesn't it? Yeah, that's a good one. Plaster of Paris,
15: Yeah, this is really interesting. Plaster of Paris is actually gypsum. Powdered gypsum.
0: Mm-hmm.
15: And so gypsum, the qualities of plaster of Paris, its mouldability when you get it wet and so on, have been known for many, many centuries. And so mining sources of gypsum have been valuable, and they found huge amounts of gypsum in the Paris Basin, particularly at Montmartre. And because so much gypsum was mined and powdered and turned into plaster from Paris, it was called Plaster of Paris.
0: Wow. Okay. There you go. The song heard it on the grapevine. I heard it on the grapevine.
15: Good song.
0: It's a great song.
15: Yep.
0: So hearing it on the grapevine.
15: When I first saw this expression, I thought, it'll be because, the vines resemble telephone wires or telegraph wires, but it's too early for that. It goes all the way back to 1855 before there were any telephone or telegraph wires. And it turns out it was the informal communication system that passed on information from person to person confidentially and secretly to help runaway slaves from the South reach safety in the northern states in America. Now, recorded 1855, remember, was just 6 years before the start of the American Civil War. And during that time, there were people trying to help runaway slaves. They ran something called the Underground Railroad, which was neither underground nor a railroad, but that was what they called their system for smuggling runaway slaves from one safe house to another. And passing information up and down that line, they called hearing it on the grapevine. So, and I presume it's because of the way grapes cluster together and are all fed by the same vine.
0: Yeah, wow. Okay. Look, there's some great expressions we're going to go through here. And again, one of the things we do here, sometimes we go back to them, but they're lovely expressions. So push comes to shove. That gets used a lot when push comes to shove.
15: Yep. And it just means when the going gets really hard and you've got to, pushing just won't do it. You've got to make a really hard shove to get there, calling for a maximum effort. The thing that's amusing about this is the expression was coined and first used in a women's magazine, a magazine called Women's Home Circle in 1880, I think around about then. And it was an article in that magazine about how a country girl made good in the big city. And the article was called If Push Comes to Shove.
0: Oh, wow.
15: And it had not appeared in print at any time before then. The idea that it would be coined in a women's magazine quite amuses me, but that's where it came from. That's where it first turned up in English. People saw the expression and thought, that's good, I'll use that.
0: 7 to 11, I'm loving all these tonight. The nth degree, to the nth degree, which I assume is where you're doing something and you're really taking it to an extreme. I guess the question is, why is it the nth degree as opposed to the, I don't know.
15: It's been used for a long time. It goes back to 1756. The number N, the first number in the word, the first letter in the word number. N has always been used to mean an unspecified number, an unknown number, for a long, long time. Now, if you indicate that a number's been squared, multiplied by itself, you put a little 2 up in the corner. Mm. It's been increased to the power of 2.
0: Yeah.
15: If it's been cubed, you put a little 3 up to indicate it's been increased to the power of 3. If you want to say it's being increased a lot, you put a little N in that same corner position to say it's been increased by an unknown number, but a very high number. So it's been increased to the nth power.
0: Wow, okay, that's fantastic. Now, stick with me here because last night we had Frank's Treasure Trove and we played another beautiful little sample of the wonderful talkback work of the late Clive Robertson.
15: Oh.
0: You know where I'm going here because this next word, and I see this word and I think, surely we apply this to the late Clive Robertson, curmudgeon.
15: And curmudgeon is a lovely word, isn't it? It's got a nice ring to it.
0: And wouldn't he'd like that too, wouldn't he?
15: He'd like to be called a curmudgeon. In fact, you know, us old blokes quite like being called curmudgeons, but it's a very old word, goes back to the 1500s. And when it was originally coined, now we think of a curmudgeon as any crusty old bloke. But when it was first coined, it meant a mean person, a miserly person. And the earliest form of the word was not curmudgeon, it was cornmudgeon. Mm. That is, an old bloke who was hoarding a whole lot of corn when there was a famine or a difficulty in finding food in a village and refused to share it. He was a cornmudgeon, so he was a rather nasty old man.
0: Okay, fantastic. All right, curmudgeon. I love that. Look, I did have someone ask, because I did mention earlier, we did do this during our news hour, if you'll listen. We had a conversation about immigration, and a friend of mine sent me something that I had seen. There's a website. It's long-form essays on public policy issues. It's called Inflection Points. And this is right the first thing you see on the website. It's a very lengthy essay, but it's got all this great detail, including, and I saw this being talked about during the week, that about a third of 25 to 29-year-olds in this country, a third are on temporary visas. So they're on temporary visas. a third of the 25 to 29 year olds, which is extraordinary. And this is highlighting the mess in the immigration system. But can I ask
15: the system was never to work that, was it?
0: But the word inflection, it's a great word. That's a lovely word. Inflection points is the name of the website.
15: When we use inflection, as linguists, we're meaning whether the sound of your voice goes up or down when you use it. That's inflection.
0: Yeah.
15: So it's related to the word flex.
0: Yeah.
15: So it's the idea of turning, as in, and they're using it to mean turning points.
0: Yeah.
15: That's the way they're using it.
0: And look, it's very good. I don't know whether there's a political hue to it, but this essay, a lot of people in Canberra are looking at it, and it comes up with some really interesting and provocative ideas of how
15: Sounds
0: to deal
15: good.
0: With this.
15: Sounds
0: what
15: good.
0: Inflection points, and it's the first essay you find. It's a long one. Kel, we'll do this again next week.
15: We will indeed.
0: At 3.5 to 11.
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0: 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In and out.
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0: The news coming up at 11 o'clock. Tomorrow's headlines coming up straight after that here on this Thursday.
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28: Good evening, I'm Jack Fenwick. The opposition maintains the Veterans Affairs Minister should resign over his handling of healthcare for defence personnel. Federal politics reporter Nelson Scott.
29: Labor sought to implement a $5,000 cap on veterans' health services to bank additional budget savings. But the opposition, Greens and Independents blocked the bill in the Senate, warning it would cut off veterans from vital medical care. Facing mounting pressure, the government has now backed down and dumped the measure. Veterans Affairs Minister Matt Keogh has told Parliament he made a mistake.
3: We committed to listen, and we did, and we have responded.
29: But the opposition's Michael McCormack insists that should not be the end of the story.
3: Will the minister apologise to veterans, or will he just resign?
29: Labor says it will keep consulting with ex-servicemen and women to build a fairer system. Nelson Scott, Canberra.
28: The opposition admits parts of the federal government's migration plan have merit, but needs more detail. Home Affairs Minister Tony Burke has set out Labor's immigration policy at the National Press Club. The plan stops most international students from bringing relatives while placing more visa overstays in detention. But Shadow Home Affairs Minister John O'Dunham says there are still too many new arrivals.
6: 245,000 NOM, which is projected by this government for the year 27-28, is still above the long-term average pre-COVID. We're still not building enough homes and the system is clearly not working. So there's more work to do. Happy to work with government, but we would like them to come to the table.
28: A 22-year-old serving New South Wales police officer has been arrested and charged after allegedly accessing child abuse material following a targeted cybercrime investigation. The constable was taken into custody in Sydney after police seized digital devices, ammunition, a gel blaster and prohibited weapons during a search warrant. He's been refused bail and will appear in court tomorrow, while his employment status with the police force remains under review. Australia's population growth has eased slightly to 1.4% in the year to March, according to the latest ABS data. The country added 392,700 people over the period, compared to a 1.5% increase over 2025. Net overseas migration fell from 311,000 to 292,000. And the European Union plans to restrict social media access for under-15s across member states to improve youth well-being and safety. The proposed rules would ban children under 13 entirely, while limiting 13 to 15-year-olds to 1 hour daily via parent-linked mini-accounts. In finance, one Australian dollar is buying 71.2 US cents.
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28: Brisbane Lions coach Chris Fagan says it's still unclear if Noah Answorth will be named in the side that will take on Hawthorn in the AFL preliminary final on Saturday. Answorth is pushing to return from an ankle injury, which would see him match up on Hawks star Nick Watson. But Fagan says if Answorth isn't named, he's confident they'll have the players to help nullify the wizard.
8: Darcy Wilmot's got a lot of pace. He can certainly keep up with him. So he's one. I think, you know, Fletcher's another one. And even Ryan Lester. I mean, Ryan played on Rochelle last week, who's somewhere near the standard of Watson. He's able to use his smarts to get the job done.
28: In the NRL, the Newcastle Knights are crediting coach Justin Holbrook for a renewed connection with their loyal fan base ahead of Sunday's preliminary final against the Warriors. And the Perth Scorchers have signed West Aussie Will Malachek for the upcoming BBL season. That's the latest news and sport.
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11: Clear skies in Sydney tonight with light winds getting down to 9 degrees overnight ahead of a sunny day. Warming up to a top of 23 degrees on the coast, climbing up to 28 in the west. Looking ahead, sunny again Saturday, 28 degrees, another clear day Sunday and 27, late showers possible on Monday, 28 degrees, a shower or two Tuesday, dropping back to 19, and showers possible again Wednesday with a top of 21 degrees.

Good evening, everyone. Welcome along. It is, oh dear, 8 minutes past 11 here on this Thursday night. 131873 is the number. Consult, we might need the consult with Dr. Ross a bit later in this hour. We'll also have our cruising and travel report. We'll have tomorrow's headlines. In fact, tomorrow's headlines, just having a look at some of the headlines tomorrow. These are fascinating. And I think we'll rip straight into it because if you're looking for some good news, I'm not sure I can help you. Let's do it right now at 8 minutes past 11.

0: Now, we've just finished our word clinic with Kel Richards. I was thinking about it, asking him about the great expression, it's a croc. It's a croc. Now, we know it's a croc is a croc of, and we know what follows. But I was just going to ask him about it. But in fact, as we look at our front pages tomorrow, the Courier Mail in Brisbane, this was a story. Of course, we're still 6 years away from the Olympics, but there's been this ongoing controversy over whether the Fitzroy River at Rockhampton would be able to stage the rowing and also the paddling events. So the headline on the Courier Mail says, Games Shock. No croc. Rocky's big tick. Fitzroy River cleared as fair host of the 2032 Olympics regatta. The Premier David Crisafulli says Rockhampton will host the rowing and paddling events at the 2032 Olympic and Paralympic Games after organisers proved the regional city's Fitzroy River course can be made fair for all competitors. First time since the 48 London Games, Olympic rowing will be contested on a river. World Rowing had not confirmed the decision, that is, as of last night, but the Premier quoted the President as saying, based on the extensive analysis undertaking, we now know that the Fitzroy River is capable of providing fair competition conditions. So there it is. 6 years out, the Fitzroy River has got the thumbs up for staging the rowing in Brisbane, or in fact in Rockhampton, as part of the Southeast Queensland Olympic Games in 2032. They're also featuring on their front page the comment made by Tony Burke saying that we're not involved with mass migration and we don't have a mass migration problem. And then he announced a series of measures today, which we did talk about in our news hour. I'll play you a bit of what he had to say shortly when we get to some of the other front pages on that. But that's the front page. They've also got, hero posters of the Brisbane Lions as they try to reach another AFL Grand Final. Of course, this weekend, the Lions will be playing Hawthorn to try and make their way in. Now, the Telegraph in Sydney, it is one of a few publications that are featuring a report from the IMF. This is the International Monetary Fund. It comes up with periodic reports on our economy and other economies. Its report suggests that more needs to be done by the government and we've got a problem with our economy. So the headline they've got is Rein It In, Jim. So this is a triple rate rise fears as spending slammed. It says battered Aussie households are staring down the barrel of three more interest rate hikes and a possible plunge into recession. And Treasurer Jim Chalmers has received a shocking report card on government spending from the International Monetary Fund. Money markets warn the nightmare three-hike scenario is now an 80% probability by mid-next year, with the Reserve Bank expected to hit Australians with its fourth hike this year at its September 29 meeting. The dark outlook would lift the RBA's cash rate from a 4.35% to above 5% and add hundreds to monthly mortgage payments. So it's interesting. This conversation's had all the time. You whack up mortgage rates so you take some money out of the economy. I just wonder what factor petrol prices have because they just keep going up. So if you want to suck money out of the economy, I would have thought people are paying higher petrol prices, and that seems to have been happening for a few days. So anyway, that's the front page the Telegraph's got. They've also got a picture of Ronaldo Mulatalo, the Sharks winger. He's posing for the camera. Underestimate us at your peril. Sharks claim all the pressure is on Sydney, which I assume is the Roosters. So Sharks claim all pressure is on Sydney. So they've got that. I don't know what the full story is. It's Bible studies at the Roosters because obviously in a week like this you've got to find some angles. Usually there are some players that do study the Bible, so that might be the case. And they've also got a follow-up to that story they had yesterday on their front page about the decision of the New South Wales government to step in and perhaps scotch Clover Moors fans for that big square opposite Town Hall. A glimmer of hope is the headline they have there. Now, the Sydney Morning Herald, their front page, they've got some comments from Philip Ruddock. Now, Philip Ruddock was the immigration minister, of course, in the early part of the century under the Howard government. And if you've listened to our news hour closely, Philip Ruddock, as part of the policy changes that were made, over really close to 25 years ago when the Tampa came and we had offshore processing brought in and the whole stop the boats thing began. That was under John Howard. The trade-off for that was that the people who were in the queue in the refugee camps, they started to come in larger numbers, and the profile of our migration program changed. That is the makeup of it. And that was part of this shift to multiculturalism over the last 25 years. But Philip Ruddock's written a book and a piece in the last few days where he's defending multiculturalism and immigration, but he's on the front page of the Herald saying, it says, Australia's longest serving immigration minister has urged the Albanese government to push international university graduates out of the country and force them to reapply for visas from overseas, and a proposal will send a shudder through the $53 billion sector. Because once you've finished, you then get a graduate visa under the present situation. So what he's saying is, you finish your course as a student, then you leave the country, and then you apply for a visa to come back as a graduate, get a graduate visa, presumably, and that would have to be matched with, well, what are you going to do? What work will you be doing? So the proposal goes beyond the crackdown on international student visas announced today by the Home Affairs Minister Tony Burke, which will place new restrictions on students jumping between courses and visas for family members. Now, universities are already saying this is going to have some lasting damage on the sector, but Philip Ruddock, he says he's urged the government to go further, warning public confidence in the integrity of the immigration system was at risk as the number of temporary visa holders, including skilled workers, international students and working holiday makers, grows past 3 million. Now, look, it's very detailed. I did mention earlier in the program this essay. It's a long essay written by a couple of academics in this website, Inflection Points, where they've talked about some quite radical and really well thought through approaches to immigration. But it was in that piece that they say that about a third of 25 to 29 year olds in Australia are on temporary visas. So you've got a third of 25 to 29 year olds. They're not people who've been born overseas. They're on temporary visas. Skilled workers, international students, working holiday makers. The number's over 3 million. It's quite extraordinary. Now, he says, Philip Ruddock, a migration program that can't explain who comes, why they come, and under what rules will eventually lose the confidence that the people who support it requires. It says more than 371,000 visas were issued to international students last year, down from a post-COVID pandemic high of 577,000. That was 2022-23. But an almost 30% jump from a decade ago. So he was the one who was actually the minister when all of this began with international students coming in the early 2000s. But what's happened since then is it's a demand-driven system. So in other words, it was set up so that international students could come and get these student visas and come and study at Australian universities. But there were no caps. It was demand driven. So if they had the money, they came in, and it's just grown like topsy and become this massive industry, which both sides of politics have fostered. And now it's got right out of control and they're trying to pull it back. So that's the story there on the front page of the Herald from Philip Ruddock. They've also got on their front page a picture of Charlie Curnow. He's the leading goal scorer in the AFL this year. He was the big recruit for the Sydney Swans from Carlton. Sydney's playing Fremantle tomorrow night. They will be outsiders with all their big names apart from Errol Goulden not there. And Curnow's obviously there as well and a few others. But they're missing three of their really big names. Fremantle's the minor premiers, and that's at the SCG tomorrow night. We'll be on air here tomorrow night because there's no rugby league, so we'll keep in touch with what's happening at the SCG. So they've got Charlie Curnow there on the front page, and they've got this one saying, there's a poll that's been done on guns. Voters overwhelmingly support caps on the number of firearms an individual can own and time limits on gun licences, offering a major boost to the Minns government as it stared down attempts in the New South Wales Parliament to unwind aspects of its post-Bondi reforms. It's a poll done by Resolve Political Monitor. It found that 80% of voters said they supported restricting gun licences to Australian citizens. 73% favoured the four-gun cap for individuals. 75% supported time limits on licenses, forcing owners to reapply every few years. and a majority, it's just over 50%, 53, supported the government's buyback, which is obviously drawn a lot of criticism, which we've had here. A lot of you have been part of that criticism as well. So that's the front page of the Sydney Morning Herald. They do also make the point, and see, today we had the ABS and we saw our population growth. It's just under 1.5% our population growth, and it's just under 400,000. So you've got net overseas migration running at 292, and then just over 100,000. That's our natural increase. That's births minus deaths. So newborn numbers have dipped, and our population is now 27.9 million. That's the Sydney Morning Herald. I should mention the front page of the Melbourne Age, because we're now into spring, but, and I'm not sure how this is reflected in other states, but this is in Victoria. They say there's a 400% spike in influenza cases across Victoria, expected to continue rising over the school holidays, placing pressure on emergency departments and fueling an increase in workplace absences. That's in Victoria. That's one to have a look at. The Australian newspaper, their headline on immigration is Migrant War, All the Way to the Ballot Box. Home Affairs Minister Tony Burke says he's all in to take on Pauline Hanson in a political fight on migration numbers, despite the issue fueling the rise of her once fringe party, leaning on a contentious clampdown on backpacker visas to fix the blowout in population growth. Now, the migration target would be 225,000 a year. So this is where they're going this year and next year, down to 225,000 a year, down from 292,000 in the year to March. He did admit, though, on the 7:30 report earlier, Tony Burke, that without any changes at all, none of the changes announced today, they'd still be getting down to that 225. He's saying the changes just mean the makeup of the people coming in is going to change. And there's a lot of criticism coming from regional areas about the crackdown on these backpacker visas, because they are people who do work on a lot of those farms. And the Financial Review, that's what they reflect in their front page. Backpacker and student visas slashed. Tourism sector fumes over hit to visitors and workers. Working holiday visa numbers will be cut by almost 40,000 a year as part of its quest to force down immigration numbers. Outrage from tourism operators and primary producers who warn their industries will be hard hit. That's there on the front page of the Financial Review. And it is some of the stories that are going to be talked about over the next 24 hours. At 21 minutes past 11 right now.
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10: 24 past 11. It's very funny how things pick up. There are people who actually set alarms, build their entire social calendar around this time every night. Because they want to hear this. They love it.

0: 40 minutes away, Philip will be on air. And in fact, I had a look. I did a quick search of Phillips or Phils in science fiction, and Philip K. Dick, who's a great, great
1: brilliant
0: science
1: book.
0: Fiction writer, yep. And Man in the High Castle he wrote, which is actually a fantastic series.
1: Don't forget, Do Androids Dream of Electric Sheep?
0: Exactly, exactly. So
1: turned into Blade Runner, one of the great films. By the way, that intro, thank you, John, is now available on Apple, Spotify, and also at Brash's.
0: Outstanding.
1: Yeah, and a 12-inch remix at Brash's.
0: Brash's.
1: Yeah.
0: Does anyone here, can I? Anyone know what Brash's is? Anyone? No, no, no. How old are Brash's? Brash's used to be the big music store, wasn't it? Like the JB Hi-Fi.
1: Yeah.
0: How long ago were Brash's around?
1: Oh, 80s? And what came 80s? Before Brash's? Because I think Sanity came after.
0: No, Sanity's after
1: What was
0: Brash's.
1: Before that?
0: I don't know what was there before Brash's.
1: Please, someone on the text,
0: know.
1: Yeah.
0: Yeah, so I think before Brash's was a chain. Before that, there were the individual record bars. Remember the record bars?
1: Oh, absolutely. But there must have been as well a...
0: You think?
1: An equivalent? An equivalent to Brash's at
0: Someone
1: chain.
0: Will know.
1: Exactly. All right, please let us know on the text.
0: Now, it's got Supernatural Thursday. That's why I mentioned Philip K. Dick.
1: Yeah, no, Paranormal Friday.
0: Oh, that's right. Paranormal Friday. That's right. Paranormal Friday. God.
1: It's a day behind, but a day ahead. And that's the thing about UFO. You never know where you're going to end up. For example, what about Lynn Rule? Well, she was in the middle of the Australian outback, driving along, minding her own business. Next minute, she had an encounter with a UFO and it changed her life. She wrote a book called Redirected in 5 Seconds, and it is a memoir of her paranormal experience. She's our guest tonight on Paranormal
0: Fantastic.
1: Friday.
0: And you know what? Again, the camera, for whatever reason, didn't the photo didn't come out.
1: She sent the samples from the side of her car to scientists.
0: No photo again.
1: And she was driving at the time. And the scientists made some incredible out of this world discoveries about the samples that were on the side of her van.
0: Wow, okay.
1: Yeah, I know. It's
0: incredible.
1: You still got that cough, John. How long have you had that cough now?
0: Long.
1: 6 weeks.
0: Parlings.
1: Parlings.
0: P-A-L-I-N-G-S.
1: I remember
0: Parlings.
1: I think there was one in Hurstville Shopping Centre.
0: They sold everything music. I think they had sheet music and everything at Parlings.
1: And when I was also in Brisbane in the 80s, they had that, and that was near where Stefan had his JoJo's hair salon. I can remember things like that because I'm that old.
0: Yep.
1: And also this morning, our Peeping Tom, have you ever heard of Heather Mitchell?
0: I have actually. She's one of our great actors.
1: That's right.
0: She's fantastic.
1: She's just done a really great stage play, but also she did The Castle and several others. The Great
0: Plenty
1: Gatsby.
0: Of others.
1: Yep. So we're going to talk to her about, not The Castle, sorry, Miriam's, what was it called? Your terrible Muriel. Muriel's Wedding.
0: Muriel's Wedding. Yeah,
1: we'll talk
0: to her
1: about
0: very
1: that.
0: Good. Now, Edels also. Edels.
1: Edels. E-D-E-L-S.
0: Edels.
1: That's another one. Well done.
0: Very,
1: whoever sent that text.
0: Parlings
1: in.
0: Records. A lot of people saying Parlings. A few saying, and apparently, no, I don't think the Virgin Record megastores were before Brash's, were they?
1: No, they
0: came after.
1: No, they came after, yeah. And
0: yep.
1: I think then Saturday after that.
0: Yep.
1: Edels. I reckon there's still one that we have forgotten about too, by the way.
0: Gee. Susan's not a fan of the Phil song.
1: Well done, Susan. I'm with you.
0: Okay. All right. I'll come up with something better, will I?
1: Would you mind? And also, we have a segment called Behind the Song. Tonight we'll be talking to Davey from UMI. They're playing their 30th anniversary of their album, Hourly Daily, at the Opera House. Mm. So I got a great little song to play about that. And also experimental brain implants and everything that you need for the weekend. John, if you want to know what's going on in the world, well,
0: I did find something.
1: Oh, you got something for me?
0: No, I found something for both of us.
1: Okay.
0: When you look at the glasses we're wearing, wearing dark rimmed glasses, right? It says here, Australia's on track to introduce a world-leading ban on smart glasses at work as the government doubles its efforts on AI and digital safety. How would it work? Would you have to report to someone on your way in, you and me, and they'd take your glasses off and look closely to make sure that there was no camera in them? How would that work?
1: I don't know, but seriously, you know, I've got big issues with those smart glasses, John, so it's probably, you know, you may as well have brought up Tottenham Hotspur with the way I feel about those smart glasses.
0: But what I'm saying, we could end up being through some sort of a ringer at the entrance because they'll be going, well, your glass is smart.
1: Do you know when you see someone every day and you've known them for 30-odd years and then they take their glasses off and you look at them and you don't recognise them? You just took your glasses off and I almost didn't recognise you. Do you want a quick little bit of a romp down history lane?
0: Very quick.
1: Okay, going back to this day, September 18, 24 years ago, you rang me up on my mobile phone to offer me a job at 2UE.
0: You serious?
1: I'm as serious as
0: balls. How do you remember that?
1: I've got a really bizarre memory for
0: you
1: things like that.
0: You just made it up.
1: And you probably don't remember it, do you?
0: No, I remember it very well.
1: Do you remember then that I had to ring you back?
0: I think that's right, actually.
1: Do you know why?
0: Why?
1: I thought it was a prank call.
0: Yeah, that's right. And then I remember going to your farewell when you're heading off to work in Birmingham.
1: Yeah, that's right. Yeah. Oh, well, we got drunk that night.
0: Everything's
1: do you remember
0: back.
1: We went for a massage afterwards?
0: No. Why do you keep mentioning this massage?
1: Because I know it's so weird. You just don't like the idea of it.
0: I don't want to go to massage with you.
1: Is it other people? No, but we'll lie on the benches together. It's just the pressing of the flesh.
0: Hey, what's James like? Are you telling me you think it's cool to go to a massage with him? See it with
1: nothing
0: someone else.
1: Nothing bad goes on. We don't lie on the same bench.
0: You go with a mate and lie next to him while you both get massaged.
1: Yeah, what's wrong with that?
0: Really?
1: I don't touch you. You don't touch me. People massage luxurious oils into your dry back. I bet your back hasn't had oils in it for at least 72 years.
0: Is that it? I'm not.

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0: One of our listeners, the massage thing's freaking me out. Well, you're not alone. Another person must use hair oil, and then do Blue Lagoon have massage as well? I actually don't know, but I'll find out. Anyway, enough of that. At 24 minutes to 12, Dr. Ross Walker, we have a consult with him every Thursday night. Ross, good evening.
10: John, lovely to talk to you, mate.
0: Now, of course, for someone like me and probably like you, where we've essentially Peter Pan, we don't age, but there are people who do age, so this is something you are having a look at.
10: I am, and you've got to ask, why do people like you and I at our age, we're pretty close to 70 or maybe a bit over it, run up the stairs while someone else can hardly manage getting one foot in front of the next one? And this is what I'll be talking about on Sunday night. Why we age, why is it that within a family you might have siblings where one One seems really robust and the other's very ill. So I'll be going through all the genes involved with that. I'll be going through the fact that I always say it's your genes that loads the gun, but your environment that pulls the trigger. And also talking about some of the synthetic

0: chemicals we get exposed to that can also accelerate aging. And I'll talk about the five factors that actually drive aging. So it'll be a really interesting segment, that one.
1: All right. So for those who are aging, then you'll be interested. And who knows, for you and me, it might kick in one day. So yeah, I'll be keen to hear what you've got to say. Now, you're talking about the way medicine is progressing and the new ways of dealing with things. So you've got stories here about stem cells and stroke therapy.
0: Yeah, this is interesting because 30 years ago, when someone had a stroke, there wasn't much you could do for them. Bit of rehab, but they were left paralyzed and left really significantly disabled. But over the past decade, we've developed these new clot-busting therapies and a thing called thrombectomy, where you actually pull the clot out. Interventional radiologist goes in with a catheter and pulls the clot out. But they're now talking about the potential for injecting stem cells directly into the artery involved. And there's some animal data that hasn't been done in humans yet showing a significant improvement with almost complete resolution of the stroke. So that's my future of medicine segment, and I'll be discussing that in great detail on Sunday night.
1: Okay. All right. Now, the one thing, we've talked a lot about AI this week, so the one thing that AI can't replace is the jokes you find in the Reader's Digest. Laughter is the best medicine, or the carefully crafted material we get here from Dr.
0: Oh,
1: Ross.
0: Yeah. Oh, absolutely. Well, John, I want to ask you, what will happen if you have a wooden car with a wooden edge engine and wooden wheels? It wouldn't start.
1: I could see that coming.
0: Yeah, so yep. I'm sure you would. And look, I went to this bookstore the other day and I saw a book titled How to Solve 50% of Your Problems. So I bought two.
1: Okay. Now, aggressive blood pressure management. So yep. What are we talking about here?
0: Well, when I started medicine a couple of years back, people would say to us, oh, look, someone's blood pressure should be 100 plus their age. And we know what rubbish that is now. And what they're talking about is we really should be getting blood pressures down to targeted levels. So it's not good enough to have high blood pressure and be given a pill and be happy with that. This study out of rural China showed that, and this was quite a few, this was 34,000 adults over the age of 40, average age 63, and showed that those where they aimed to get the blood pressure well below 130 on 80, as opposed to the control group where they accepted things like 140 on 90, had, to give an example, after a 7-year follow-up, 15% reduction in dementia and a 13% reduction in progression to mild cognitive impairment, which is the precursor of dementia. So what this is saying is that treating blood pressure is not just good to reduce stroke and heart attack risk, it's also good for your brain function, for dementia, cognitive function, etc.
1: Yep. Now, I've been doing this for a long time. When I started doing programs like this, there were still people being wheeled out with medical qualifications by what used to be called the Tobacco Institute,
0: yes,
1: to argue against the dangers of passive smoking. I recall it was a few decades ago.
0: Yep.
1: Where are we with this now?
0: Well, look, it's not just passive smoking. It's also what I call tertiary smoking, which is where you go into a room where someone's been smoking, or you can smell the smoke on their clothes. That's almost as bad for you as passive smoking. But this study, from what's called the Global Burden of Diseases published in The Lancet, showed that secondhand smoke, not cigarette smoke itself, which is even worse, secondhand smoke is responsible for 1.7 million deaths around the planet. Now, when you think about cardiovascular disease, causes about 20 million deaths. 1.7 million deaths is a significant proportion of that. So I say all the time that smoking in front of any other human being is a form of physical abuse. Smoking in front of children is child abuse, and even having to smell smoke on other people's clothes, because the smoke changes the chemicals on the clothes or the furniture, that's toxic as well.
1: And at the risk of repeating this, whenever this comes up, my beautiful aunt who lived to her 90s, she was as fit as a fiddle, sharp as a tack, but her last years were spent with a little oxygen bottle next to her. She had dreadful emphysema because her husband, and they didn't know better because of the times, he was a smoker. And so she'd never smoked in her life, but she died a pretty painful death because her lungs were damaged by emphysema. Everything else was perfect. So I've always, don't talk to me about passive smoking. Now, anemia, what are we talking about here?
0: Well, anemia is where you have a reduction in what's called hemoglobin, which is the protein in our red cells that carries oxygen around the body. But many people wrongly think if you're anemic, you just need more iron. And that's just the worst way of approaching this. If you're anemic, anemia is not a diagnosis. It's a sign that something's going wrong in your body and you've got to find out the cause. Now, of course, one of the major causes of anemia is blood loss. And if you have blood loss, you've got to find the cause of the blood loss and treat the cause of the blood loss. And you might need some iron as well with that. But there are many other causes of anemia. There's a thing called pernicious anemia, where your B12 levels are very low because you're not absorbing B12 into the body. And the treatment of that is not iron. The treatment is get an injection every 3 months of B12 as one example. But there's also other causes. Chronic kidney disease can cause anemia. You can have bone marrow failure. You can actually have a thing called hemolysis, where the red cells get broken down. So I'll be explaining all of this over on Sunday night and also explaining the dangers to your body generally of just being anemic.
1: All right, another couple of one-liners for us.
0: Yeah, John, did you hear about the bread factory burning down? They say the business is toast. And this is the worst one. Why aren't koalas actual bears? Because they don't meet the koalifications.
1: Okay.
0: I don't know how that one crawled out of my
1: mouth. Oh, dear. All right. Yeah. Ross, a lot more of those, of course, on Sunday night. Healthy living across the country, and we will talk again next week. Thank you.
0: Good on you, mate.
1: Dr. Ross Walker there at 17 to 12 now.
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5: And now, Cruising and Travel with Richard Davey.
6: And of course, every Thursday night we speak with Richard Davey on Cruising and Travel. Richard, good evening once again.
12: Good evening, John.
6: Okay, for our ship spotters, what have we got?
12: Yeah, in Brisbane, a local ship, Encounter, has two more cruises for this month of September. She's in port tomorrow and she'll be back on Saturday week to begin the last for the month. October, things are really starting to heat up. We've got eight cruises from Brisbane, two different ships because the Royal Caribbean ship is coming in. November has 17 calls from seven different ships, and in December it's 23 calls from 10 ships. So it's a great season in Brisbane going all the way through to April. And in Sydney, it's a double header tomorrow. You've got the two different ships here. Obviously, Splendor won't go under the bridge, so she'll be at Circular Quay. She'll be sailing at 3.30, and sister ship Adventure is sailing from White Bay at 5.15. You've actually got quite a lot of action coming up in Sydney, but really that happens in October when Celebrity Edge and Anthem of the Seas, two of our ships of summer, are going to be back in town. So there's a lot to look forward to. Naturally, Sydney is going to be about one ship a day in between October and April, as we forecast last week.
6: We do talk here at this time every year about people who are thinking, okay, let's look at whether there's a cruise available. You make a quick decision. You think you can go, but at the moment, you're telling me they need to move quickly.
12: I think this is going to be one of the seasons where we do sell out, and we do sell out, maybe early, maybe even October, the rate things are going. I don't like to say hurry when there's no need to, but definitely if you want to do a summer cruise, I recommend that you plan December now, and you don't leave it too long for January. January is looking really good. But it won't be that way forever. It will sell out. This is the trend we're seeing. Princess do a pretty good job of selling their cruises out well in advance, and that's what we're seeing. And Royal Caribbean, tend to have very good availability about now because they don't usually organise or commit to their seasons as early as Princess do. So what you've got now is a whole lot of availability. As things go into the season, if you're in Sydney, you might want to be prepared to fly to Brisbane to get on one of these ships because they're all going to sell out. I think it's going to be a great season. We're going to have some luxury ships coming as well, a really good mixed bag. Here's a good one. In January, you know, you hear a lot of people complaining about, oh, the same old cruises, you know, to Vanuatu and to New Caledonia. Here's a Princess cruise out of Sydney in January. Good availability, and it's going, the cruise is 100% Fiji. So if you're sick of Vanuatu and New Caledonia, gee, some people are spoilt. What wonderful places to go. But yeah, Fiji, the great country of Fiji, a great way to see it on a Princess cruise in January.
6: Okay, very quickly here. We know that White Bay, the cruise terminal at White Bay, this is the one in Sydney, there have been issues with the ships continuing to operate and because they're onboard power systems. They've got a power system they can plug in now. So there's something about this. They're going to use water from the bay for the cooling system?
12: Yeah, this is an interesting one. I just saw this yesterday, but then it does make sense, doesn't it? Because if you're going to have a power unit there and they're going to be housed in shipping containers, hopefully they're not going to make too much noise because that could upset the apple cart around that part of the world. But you can imagine the massive amount of voltage and power that's going to be used by ships, because ships do use a lot of power. That's usually given to them by their powertrain. You know, the massive amounts of fuel, clean fuel these days, you know, that there are on board. And also some of the new hybrid ships have a new way. But essentially, to get that energy, you've got to use fuel. And that's a lot of power. So these systems can get obviously very, very hot. So what they're doing is they're drawing water for the cooling system. They're drawing it out of White Bay, out of the Sydney Harbour Basin.
6: Right, okay.
12: And that's interesting because they said that it's been inspired by something. I don't know if you knew this. I used to live very near the Sydney Opera House, never knew this, that the Opera House has used a cooling system of similar design for the 50 years that it's been around.
6: Really?
12: It's more than 50 years now. So they've been drawing water from the harbour, because you imagine, particularly a lot of lighting in there, and a lot of, intense stage lights draw a lot of power. There's no such thing as a low wattage stage light, is there? Massive equipment needing a lot of cooling. So this is what's happening, and a very interesting idea to cool it from the sea.
6: You learn something new on this show every night, and we just have. So Richard's Travel is your business, and we'll talk to you again next week. Thank you.
12: Thanks, John.
6: Richard Davey there at 7:30 to 12 now.
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6: 4 to 12, Glenn was at the Blue Lagoon, Central Coast. Actually, Christmas 65. Tail end of a cyclone came, made a big mess. People safe. I found a £1 note on the beach. That's from Glenn. Hope you've kept that £1 note, Glenn. Now, Phil O'Neill, he's about to have a 2-week break, Phil. So you send him off on his 2-week break after midnight. That conversation we had about massages before, I've fed it into my Songometer 2000 to see what song it comes up with. Let's have a listen what song it's come up with now. Here we go. What have we got here?
20: I've heard say that...
6: Oh, no, we can't have that. No, Jay. Push the button. No, get rid of that. Push the button again. Oh, that's a good one.

0: That is an earworm, I'm telling you. Phil's coming in next. Have a great Friday. We'll be back tomorrow night for our special Friday program.
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2: Hello, I'm Jack Fenwick. King Charles III has urged tech giants at a Scotland summit to ensure artificial intelligence serves humanity so mankind does not lose control of its destiny. Top executives from OpenAI, DeepMind and NVIDIA gathered at Dumfries House to address growing concerns over autonomous risks and global safety. Opposition leader Angus Taylor has told the ABC Australia should demand similar reinforcements.
3: We need to make sure AI is working for us, that it is aligned with what we need as a country. And that extends to many different areas. We do need to make sure we get access to the frontier models, the most advanced models, to protect our systems in our country.
2: The federal government has succumbed to backlash and scrapped a cap on veterans' health services. The policy was condemned by former defence personnel, warning it threatened the medical care they rely on. Labor says it will now consult with the veteran community to improve the system. Independent Senator Jackie Lambie has told Parliament it was a hard-fought result.
4: I would like to thank all the veterans, the advocates, the mothers, especially you, Julianne Finney, and the Australians, especially the over 30,000 that shared and signed my petition. You got this done because when we stand up united, we win.
2: A police officer has been charged with alleged child abuse and prohibited weapons-related offences. In April, New South Wales Police began an investigation into the alleged access of child abuse material by a 22-year-old man and serving police officer. Earlier this month, police executed a search warrant at his address and allegedly located and seized digital devices, a gel blaster, butterfly knives and ammunition. The constable has been charged with using a carriage service to access child abuse material and possession of an unauthorised pistol, among other offences. His employment status is currently under review. A Perth man's fronted court over two police chases in the city's north, Jamie Smith reports.
5: A utility with stolen licence plates was spotted late on Wednesday night. Police say the driver sped off when officers tried to stop him, driving on the wrong side of the road and running a red light. Officers called the pursuit off, but the ute was spotted several hours later bearing a different set of plates. The driver allegedly sped off again, at one point crashing into a police car before being arrested several suburbs over. The 38-year-old is facing 11 charges, including driving on a disqualified licence.
2: And three Australian suburbs have made Time Out's annual top 40 list for coolest neighbourhoods in the world. New Farm in Queensland came in at 29, North Hobart 32nd, and South Melbourne in Victoria 39th. In finance, one Australian dollar is buying 71.2 US cents.
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2: Sydney coach Dean Cox says he's backing in Justin McInerney as he prepares to return from injury in their AFL preliminary final against Fremantle at the SCG. The 26-year-old hasn't played since the first week of June. Cox says he's spoken to McInerney about what will be required of him.
6: That's not about putting the team on his shoulders. It's about just doing what's needed at the right time. And we've spoken about that for the last couple of weeks with Justin. He spent a lot of time getting ready to come back and play whichever game, whether we won the first final or didn't, he was going to be available.
2: Lewis Melican has also been recalled. The Dockers unchanged. In the NRL, the Roosters are on a redemption mission following their qualifying final loss to Penrith. The Chooks will host Cronulla in a do-or-die semi-final on Saturday night, with the winner advancing to face the Dolphins in Brisbane. And Matthew Wade has called time on his BBL career. That's the latest news and sport.
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2: Checking your weather around the country. Canberra, mostly sunny with patchy frost and the chance of fog in the morning in the top of 22. Adelaide, sunny conditions expected, 22 the top. Perth, partly cloudy with a very high chance of showers and a top of 26 degrees. Brisbane, partly cloudy and 25 degrees. Sydney, sunny conditions with a top of 23. And Melbourne, mostly sunny and a top of 23 degrees.

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1: And
2: okay, I'm having all kinds of problems with my headphones here. So I don't know. This doesn't bode very well for a Friday morning, does it? Anyway, 131-873 is the phone number. 0460-873-873 on the text. And it's overnight at 2gb.com if you would like to send us an email as well. I've got these very bizarre experiences going on in my headphones where my voice is coming back half a second later. So anyway, we'll work through it and see how we go throughout the morning. 131-873 is the phone number if you would like to give us a ring. Today, it's Iran War Day number 202. Donald Trump has stated the US is hopefully nearing the end of the conflict, as outlined on CNBC, even as the fighting and the regional escalation continues through Yemen and the Red Sea. And the end is in sight, though. Donald Trump has remarked that Iran appears to be making a deal through core demands, with both Washington and Iran remaining far apart. Donald Trump has mentioned hearing from Iran directly through details on potential formal negotiations disputed with Iranian officials. So that's some of the news that's going on. Let's have a look at a bit more. There have been global fuel protests throughout the world as people don't appreciate basically having all kinds of issues 202 days down the track with the Iran war, and the energy crisis is really biting with billions of gallons of petrol causing the issue. Fuel protests have broken out in at least 9 countries as the war with Iran drives up the price of moving people and fuel and everything else. And roads have been blocked by furious civilians in Syria and also Guatemala, Kenya, and various other places like that. France, hundreds of fishermen in the nation have blockaded oil depots. The cost of marine diesel is making it increasingly difficult to earn a living. Also, Portugal, issues there as well. People are fed up about that. Let's have a listen to this.
3: In Aleppo, Syria, protesters burned tires in opposition to the Syrian government, temporarily raising diesel prices by around 40%. In southern France, about 50 fishermen blocked a major fuel depot for several hours. Smoke could be seen burning from the road. In Guatemala, groups of organized truckers and other protesters blocked highways and caused damage in various parts of the country. In Portugal, protesters took on both rising gas prices and the soaring cost of living by marching to the home of their prime minister. On Monday, the country's government announced a new package of measures intended to ease the fuel price crunch.
2: Okay, that's one of the issues we're looking at. The other is AI. And the godfather of AI says you can try and turn it off, but it's not going to work. Here's what he had to say.
4: I don't think it'll work in the long run. There's a whole bunch of different risks of AI. There's the risks that come from bad actors using AI to do bad things, like cause mass unemployment, or create nasty viruses, or do nasty cyber attacks, or make videos to corrupt elections. But then there's a different kind of risk, which is AI itself getting much more intelligent and taking over, AI taking control. A kill switch is no good for that, because the AI will be much better than people at persuading people of things. It's already comparable with people at persuading you of things. When it's super intelligent, it'll be much better than people. So it will be able to persuade the people in charge of the switch not to pull the switch.
2: A couple of the stories that are going on. I'll tell you what, I'm going to take an ad break because I've got to try and fix these headphones up, because it seems that nobody quite knows what's wrong. But unless I've suddenly gone deaf in one ear, I cannot really hear a word that I'm saying. So hang on, let's do this and we'll be back with more of the news. It's 11 minutes past midnight.
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2: 14 minutes past midnight, so we still can't figure out how to fix these headphones. The engineers who are on 24-hour call have turned their phone off and we can't get hold of anyone. So let's just work our way through and then, you know, maybe by 5:30 this morning, something might be fixed.
15: They're coming to take me away, ha-ha. They're coming to take
2: me away. I'm a bit like you this morning, Siv, except I'm half an ear as opposed to half an eye. How are you?
16: Well, at least your eyes work and mine don't.
2: Yeah, that's so right. We're a little bit like that. We're like that Gene Wilder movie with Richard Pryor. I can't remember the name of it, but one was blind.
16: I can't believe in a big organisation like that. You've right. got headphones where you're sort of hearing out of one ear and you're sort of doing that. But there you go. These things happen.
2: Well, what amazes me is there is no contingency plan. There's just Francis running around going, I don't know who to ring. It's like, well, it must be somebody somewhere on a radio station of this magnitude that would know how to fix a headphone. But apparently it's nobody knows how to do
16: it. You should bring like Ugly Phil headphones just everywhere.
2: No, it's not the headphones. It's something to do with this, like when you look at the desk in front of me.
16: The jack.
2: You may as well be flying a plane, right? There's buttons everywhere.
16: Yes.
2: Now, the simple button that you would press, which would say, fix the headphones. Well, we don't know where that button is.
16: Yes, well, computers, eh? We were talking about AI and all that before. See, in the old days, you just sort of twiddle a knob and somehow you'd be able to fix it or something, or you'd be able to just sort of, you know, get the screwdriver into the jack and you might be able to fix it, but of course, you can't do that these days.
2: No, well, that's it, because everything is, you know, quite technical.
16: And
2: Which is it's not necessarily a good thing, too, by the way, because back in the day, a bit like when you had a car back in the day, you could fix your car. Now,
16: even the cars are very, your petrol cars and your computer cars, it's all, you've got to take it off to it. When you want to know what's wrong with it, you have to plug it into something. and do that, do the whole thing with diagnostics and all that stuff. I hope Trent Mikulic is listening to, you know, he's probably in bed, listening to two sort of novices talk about motoring. But it is interesting the way we've gone with the whole technology thing. I mean, yes, it's very positive, but when you need help, it's not always a simple fix. I was just listening into some of that stuff. There's also this whole talk about immigration and all this. Look, I think the only way you're going to have to do it is people who actually believe in fixing the whole migration issue are the ones who are going to have to be voted in, and voted in numbers.
17: Mm.
16: That really is the only way. It's the same in the UK. You've got two major parties over there who obviously didn't believe this would be a huge issue. You've got a class of academics and others who sort of shout at people who don't want to be kind. I mean, that's kind of the language. Are you not being kind to people who need you to be kind? Well, yeah, but what, at what cost? At what cost? You know, at what cost? You've got, you know, I mean, in this country, you've got, particularly in the major cities, people upset about traffic and schools and all sorts of things because you're adding people to a population.
17: Hmm.
16: And you're creating problems where there need not be problems just by adding extra people.
17: Yeah.
16: I mean, this is it, isn't it? It's, in this country, we sort of tie everything up with wire and hope it works.
17: Yeah.
16: We've got to tie it up with wire mentality here. You know, when a major disaster happens, oh, well, you know, we'll just tie it up with wire for now and hope the next one doesn't happen. But of course, it has happened.
17: Yeah. Yeah, you raise some good points.
16: You see what I'm saying there?
17: Yeah, no, I do, exactly. No, well, I can't see what you're saying, nor can I properly hear what you're saying, but you do make some good points. But yes, I appreciate that. Hey, listen, do you want to hold on a second?
16: Because
17: Francis is here, and I think he's going to get somebody on, and we're actually going to be doing this. Oh, now he's pressing a button in front of me. Okay, what does this do?
16: He's pressing a button. Oh, this is
17: you've
16: really
17: done
16: radio,
17: it.
16: Folks.
17: Francis, you've done it. It was one button.
16: He pressed a button.
17: Oh, thank the Lord.
16: Ladies and gentlemen, the Phil O'Neill Show can now work as normal.
17: I have no idea the relief that this has just given me. Because whilst all that was going on and you were talking to me, I'm gesticulating wildly going, you know what, Siv's making some...
16: Yes, I can imagine you were doing that. I was trying to do my best to pretend I knew what I was doing.
17: No, well, you could have said anything there.
16: I could have run the program. I could have been sitting there going, you know... I haven't got the thing here, but I could have gone, you know, I could have done a time call. I could have done my version of the weather.
17: You may as well have done.
16: And you would not have heard it.
17: No, there's a scene in that movie, and I don't know, does anybody know the movie I'm talking about where there is, it's Gene Wilder and also the other person is Richard Pryor, and one's blind and I think one's deaf, and they both go to jail, and they're trying to explain something to somebody, and then I think it's Fuzzy Wuzzy. That's what Gene Wilder goes, all I heard was Fuzzy Wuzzy was a woman. So that's what I just heard while you were talking to me there, was basically,
16: was
17: I know, and I'm thinking,
16: but
17: this is
16: insane. I was of some assistance while this was going on.
17: Mate, you could have said, you could have said Fuzzy Wuzzy was a woman to me for the last 20 minutes there, and I'd come back and go, good point, actually, Siv. You've really hit that immigration issue on the head there, and I thank you for those insightful comments. How are you? I believe it's your birthday today.
16: It is. I've been given another year on the planet. Yes,
17: well done, Siv. Happy birthday.
16: It's great. It's one. There'll be cake waiting for me. I did. You know, it's funny, right? When you bake a cake in a house, and you've got two stories, which we have here. Even with the doors closed, the wafting smell of... I mean, it is so tempting to go down and go, can I just lick the bottom of the bowl? You know, I get the last bit of icing. It is so, I didn't do it. I didn't want to ruin plants. But, my God, I was tempted.
17: Well, when I was a kid,
16: so tempted.
17: You've gone into cake. You've got cake frenzy. When I was a kid, and my mum used to make a cake, and she'd do it on those, you know, little whirry things with the little things that go around. Yeah, what I can, you know, the mixing.
16: Yeah, the egg beaters and all.
17: Yeah,
16: that.
17: The beaters.
16: Did you have electronic egg beaters in the 1870s?
17: In the 1870s, before they invented this round thing called the wheel, and I always used to be allowed to lick the beating things afterwards, and that was really exciting. Not while they were going round, of course. Well, listen, I'm sorry that you had to ring me in the middle of, you know, like technical mayhem there.
16: No, that's all right. I felt really important for it. I felt like I was doing the program, but I wasn't taking the... I thought I was doing my own version of Clive Robertson there for a second.
17: You were brilliant. Better than Clive. It was the Civ Hour, you know.
16: It was a riveting listen. Anyway, look, thank you for the wishes. I really appreciate it. And I might drive you nuts again some other time when you can hear me.
17: Well, and I'll get back in 2 weeks. And this is not the way I wanted to say goodbye to you on your birthday before I don't talk to you again for 2 weeks. So I beg your pardon that you didn't have my undivided attention there. But it doesn't mean that I don't love you like a brother. Good on you, Siv. There he goes. All right. Yeah. Again, apologize for that. It was just, it's not the way I like to do the show when it's all over the shop like that. But anyway, we're back to normal now. See no evil, hear no evil was the name of that film, Phil. Joyce says, what a disgrace today those students were. They were our next generation. Well, yeah, let's get to that now, because we had all of these students protesting essentially about Pauline Hanson in major cities today. Hundreds of students went to the streets of Sydney protesting against Pauline Hanson and the rise of One Nation, kicking off in Sydney in Hyde Park in the CBD as they chanted, Pauline Hanson, go to hell, take your racist there as well, storming down. And also there were the few F words too. There will be similar protests going out throughout August. Thoughts on that? 131-873. Do you think kids, because it's their future as well, do you think they have the right to go out and protest? Or do you think that they should be in school and wait until they're old enough to vote and therefore they can get on the, on the ballot box and make a difference? Well, you know, like I said, it's their future. What do you think? 131-873. Melinda says, happy birthday to you, Siv. Hey, Phil and Siv, yes, the movie. Hear no evil, see no evil. Steve says, happy birthday to you, Siv. And Fuzzy Wuzzy was a woman. One of the great lines of movies from our time as well. Tell Francis to get John Stanley to fix the microphone. Joy, that would be even worse than us trying to run around to fix it. John would look at it and go, I don't know. We didn't have this back when they invented radio 100 years ago. The Australian trucking industry is on the brink and no one's doing anything about it. That's a text. Let's look at that throughout the morning. Also, David has lost his wallet. No, really, somewhere in DY, between the DY shops. So this is for our Sydney listeners through 2GB. It's a black wallet. My name's James. They might have some cash in there. Well, it might not be there anymore. And also, please, if you can pick it up and find it, take it to the DY post office or contact us. Well, definitely. Well, if it comes here, David, there'll be no money in it by the time you get it. Let me tell you that. I hope you can find it. What Donald Trump says and the reality are two different things, says Michael. It will go past day 365. Which, in fact, when this war's over, Phil, you may have actually retired. Viv, thank you so much for your lovely text. So, the overnight show has really grown. Well, that's very kind of you, Viv. And I can't wait for the paranormal segment this morning. It has been a busy week, hasn't it? Yeah, I will do a little bit of chilling out over the next couple of weeks, but I will miss you, Viv, and everybody else as well. Okay, let's get to more of the news. And please, 131-873 is the phone number. Let's talk about kids protesting Pauline Hanson, or just kids protesting politics in general, because they are the next generation. Should they be doing this, or should they wait until they get a little bit older and perhaps then when they vote they can make a decision? Because let's face it, protesting has always been something that younger people do and have done, going back to, well, the 60s and 70s, really, especially the 70s, with people, you know, protesting against the Vietnam War. And some people would say, well, that actually had an effect with the government. So what do you think? 131-873. Okay, getting back to Donald Trump, the Fed have raised the interest rates for the first time in 3 years. This story out of America.
18: The FOMC decided to raise the target range for the federal funds rate by a quarter of a percentage point to 3.75%. interest to 4% in support of the Federal Reserve's dual mandate. The committee is continuing its policy of maintaining ample reserves in the banking system. As noted in the policy statement released just a short while ago, economic activity is expanding at a solid pace. While uncertainty remains elevated, owing in part to geopolitical developments, domestic spending has been resilient. Productivity growth, strong. And capital investment is robust.
17: There you go. That's the Fed. And, you know, also it will have knock-on effects as well to the Australian economy too. If you've been checking your superannuation app, my super's gone down $4,000 this week. I'll have a look at the petrol a little bit later on as well. But it certainly looks like it's going to start to kick in, doesn't it? Have you heard this story that King Charles allegedly told Princess Diana's brother, this is Charles Spencer, the 9th Earl, that she would be forgotten soon enough in a phone call, which they've described as a horrific phone call, following her death in 1997. So Charles Spencer, this is not Charles the King, says in his forthcoming memoir, Swan Song, Diana, My Sister, that the monarch allegedly released his pent-up contempt for Diana after the then Prince of Wales died in a Paris car crash. It's one of the big stories in the UK today.
19: I think most of us are somewhere in the middle looking for compromise and looking for unity. Maybe Ed Sheeran can be the guy to do it, but it's not going to be by throwing Macklemore under the bus. Or
17: that would be the Macklemore one. Let's go to the King Charles one.
20: Buckingham Palace has rejected claims by Earl Spencer, the brother of Princess Diana, made in his new memoir. According to excerpts published by the Daily Mail, King Charles allegedly told the Earl we'll forget her soon enough. Shortly after Diana's death in 1997, the palace said His Majesty was mindful that the pain of fraternal grief can colour memory in ways that others do not recognise.
17: Okay, and also the news that's coming out as well during question time yesterday, Shadow Veteran Affairs Minister Michael McCormack asked the Veteran Affairs Minister Matt Keogh if he would apologise for what they put the veterans through, and also they're talking about the cap as well.
21: Well, the Albanese government has caved to pressure from veterans, scrapping the planned cap on their health services. Labor was heavily criticised after announcing the $5,000 cap in the May budget and faced calls from the opposition to sack the Veterans Affairs Minister.
22: Veterans fought for Australia. They should not have to fight for their own government to give them the care that we promised them.
21: The government had expected the now scrap measure to save hundreds of millions of dollars each year.
17: That's the update on that. And also, by the way, Tony Burke has unveiled his immigration plan. We should take some calls on this too.
23: So the changes that we're making, as Tom said in the introduction, are summarised under the three headings: who arrives, who stays, and who leaves. The first part of dealing with who arrives is something that was referred to in the productivity roundtable straight after the election, which was a reform of the points test. The points test is a major economic driver. Now, with that, we have redone the points test in consultation with Treasury to make sure that we are, for our skilled program, particularly the permanent part of the skilled program, getting the best possible economic benefit for Australia out of the people who come to move here on skilled visas. We are also adding an unusual capacity there, which hasn't been there previously, which is within the points test to be able to choose particular skills which will have an uplift so that they will be viewed as though they were a higher level of qualification. So with that, whereas you normally get more points for a university course than you get for a TAFE or trade, it will be the case under the new points test that we will, on implementation, be making sure that anyone who is skilled in the housing trades will get the same number of points as though it were a university qualification.
17: Okay, what about that? Do you think that's the right or wrong policy to go with? 131873. In the meantime, following the announcement, Pauline Hanson has commented that One Nation is the only party that can actually fight the immigration problems.
24: But the Liberal and the Labor Party and the Nationals are starting to see that they've done the wrong thing by the country. It's about let's clean up our problems that we have here. Too many people in the country, not enough housing. Listen to the people. They're living it. Politicians live in their glass houses and they don't care about the people. I do.
17: Okay, who's got it right and who's got it wrong? 131873 is the phone number. It's 1230.
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10: All right, on the text, this one that came in from Joy. What a load of rubbish, Burke. You say that now because, you know, when you're gone, we won't believe a word you say anyway. You're a liar. Hello to my radio girlfriend, Prue McSween. How are you? Phil, you need a holiday after all that microphone headphone stress. Right? Glad you got it sorted. Good on you, Prue. Well, it's really hard, isn't it? Because you sort of work all day to get a show together to come in, and then you sit down and do it, and then everything that's out of your control throws everything out the window. So, yeah, it is a little bit sort of, you know, off-putting, to say the least. But anyway, we're back on track now. Prue, I'm looking forward to you when you get back after our 2 weeks holiday too, by the way, to come back and do your show, because I'm really enjoying that. And happy birthday to Siv from Prue. Hello, Marie. I don't know who your super is. Mine's gone up. $3,500, but mine's on the low risk. Check out if your pie is low or high risk. I'll have to do that because I don't really know. As you know, I've got no idea about money. I just look at the apps, and when it goes down, I go, what are you doing? And also this from Mick. School kids are brainwashed, Phil, by their teachers and possibly their parents. They don't really know the facts, and it's a small minority. Yet the media gives them a platform just like the Palestinian protesters. Well, is that true, though, or is the media just reporting what's going on? Because, to be honest, Mick, if we hadn't said, well, there was this protest with the kids walking through the city, people would have gone, well, I was in the city today and there was a protest and I haven't heard anything about it on the news. So there's that. But also, yeah, how much of a mouthpiece can you give them without giving them too much attention? That's a fine line, and I don't know the answer to that. You know, again, as I said, you know, if kids want to protest, well, it's their future. They have every right to do it. But having said that, you know, is there an age where you should probably wait to get more information and possibly be at school? I don't know. I'm starting to sound like my dad there. Matt says, sorry to see that we're breeding school and university kids the way they're coming up through the ranks too. And I also have a couple of other happy birthdays to you, Siv, too. 131873 is our number. Let's go to Canberra. Morning, Eric. How are you this morning?
11: Good morning. Thank you. Good. Just on my way home from work.
10: I can't believe it, because there's a lot of people out there that do crazy hours, my friend. What time did you start yesterday?
11: I started yesterday at 8 in the morning.
10: Wow, you've got a long day. What do you do?
11: I'm a builder. Right. Carpenter, joiner by trade, builder by profession. I basically do a lot of building remediation work. And to help pay the bills, I also drive Comcar after hours.
10: Is that right? Well, you're doing it really hard, aren't you? What about the issues that we've got at the moment with the building industry? Because you've got Bathla and people like that who are, you know, collapsing. And then you've got the, you know, a surplus of, you know, homes to be built. I think I read somewhere there was like 140,000 that Bathla were trying to build alone. So what's the, how can one industry collapse while we've got this need for houses?
11: It's interesting, very interesting. We used to, years ago when I first started building in the family business, we used to build small

0: cottage homes. So the problems that we face today are broad and varied. House construction has become very complicated. It's a lot top heavier than it used to be. We used to build 3-bedroom cottage homes of 600,000 square metres of land. And now we've got a lot more building processes. And building materials are more complex. Materials are more varied. So the skills that require to build houses efficiently and
1: I'll tell you what I'm going to do. I'm going to put you back to, and I'm really interested to hear what you're going to say, Eric, but your phone is cutting out. It seems to be maybe this is the night for it. Do we have a technical full moon issue? Hang on there, Eric. I'll get you back to Francis. I'll get your phone fixed up and I'll come back to you in just a sec too, because I'm really interested to hear what you have to say. 131-873 is the phone number. Let's get to Paul, who's in Melbourne. How are you this morning?
2: Yeah, I'm good, mate. No microphone problems down here, so.
1: So, kids protesting, they've got, you know, it's their future more than it's our future. They've got some skin in the game there. Should they be protesting, or is it still that they're too, you think they should, okay.
2: Yeah, absolutely. I mean, you know, as you know, I support One Nation. They want to say, go to hell, Pauline, fascist, whatever. Absolutely, they should be protesting. First of all, it should be a free country. Second, they can't vote, so who cares? And third, like when vegans go and close roads or, you know, climate extinction people throw paint on old paintings and so forth, you know, I think for every expression of exhausted emotional outrage, you just turn more people towards the other side. So go ahead, behave disgustingly, kids. Say whatever you want.
1: Okay, hang on. Well, what about if it was the other way around then, that they were protesting against other parties?
2: Against, well, it depends what they say, but, you know, it would pretty much be the same thing. A lot of people, you know, like, I don't understand it, and maybe, you know, you have a view on this, but, you know, when they go into the Louvre and, you know, protesters about climate change try to throw paint over the Mona Lisa, how many people do you think they convert to their side versus how many people decide to
1: be absolutely. No, you're absolutely right. But there's a bit of a difference in that type of protest, though. If you're willfully causing damage, then, you know, you're not going to get any sympathy from anybody.
2: Yeah, but it's the same sort of idea. But anyway, about immigration. So, like, if and it's a big if this is not all hot air and Labor decides to change immigration, they've now decided to accept battle on One Nation's home turf, which I think tactically might be a bit of a mistake, because one of two things is going to happen. If they change immigration and the economy improves for the average Australian, all you're going to do then, if they try to take credit, you're just going to make Pauline Hanson crow from there to the end of the next election saying she was right.
1: Yeah.
2: And in fact, you will then embolden her to go further. You'll shift the window further towards anti-immigration because the sun is good, more is better. And so if that's what happens, you know, I don't think Labor will really be able to pull One Nation voters back to Labor, because they gave us the problem in the first place, Labor. And, you know, it's just saying, Pauline, you know what, she was right that she did that. On the other hand, if Labor does these changes to immigration, they risk leaking a bit of vote left to parties like the Greens and so forth. But if it doesn't change and the economy still stays so tough for people, if your superannuation balance doesn't go back up, then Albo's cooked anyway, so who cares?
1: Okay. Well, what about the immigration policy? It's what we've heard today. Did they get it right or wrong? Obviously, they're taking a page or two from the, you know, Pauline Hanson playbook, and that's why they're having a reaction like they're doing at the moment, and that goes to everything from superannuation to tobacco as well.
2: On the assumption that they will actually do it, and remember they were going to announce this a few weeks ago and they had an internal revolt and Burke had to cancel that press conference, you know, last minute. But let's say they do it. But I think there are some steps, you know, in the right direction. One area, about 1,600 people in this country every month apply for a protection visa. So they've come in on another visa and then they say, I need protection. I can't go back to my home country. And the numbers are about 90% of those are assessed and rejected for no merit. What happens then is you then go to the Administrative Repeals Tribunal, a review tribunal, the ART, and about, you know, the same number happens, about 90%. No, there's actually no merit here. And then you start climbing your way up through the courts all the way to the High Court. Appeal, appeal, appeal, appeal. And every time you do that, both the Commonwealth Government solicitor is paid for by the taxpayer, courts paid for by the taxpayer, and of course you get support, legal aid from the government as well. So we pay all parties in this, and it takes about 8 years. And then after 8 years, you get a final ruling from the High Court. And then at some time after that, you have to leave the country. And it's just a game.
1: It is,
2: and we pay for everything.
1: Well, you know what? The government have brought, managed to save themselves a bit of money by cutting things like the NDIS, which, as you know, I've got issues with. But maybe that's the next thing that they can do, is they can look at some of this other wastage. So they've got $500 billion off the nation's projected debt pile for the next 4 decades. They've cut the NDIS. They're looking at an intergenerational report, the IGR. It's saying that we need a dramatic turnaround. That's one issue. This will be another one. Listen, I've got to go, Paul. I'll talk to you in a couple of weeks, mate. Really appreciate your contribution and input to the show.
2: Have a great break and be well, my friend.
1: You too, my friend. Okay, let's get back to Eric. Eric, I'm sorry about that, mate. We had an issue with your phone cutting out. I think it's okay now.
3: Yep, no worries.
1: Brilliant. So, good. Yeah, so we were talking about the building industry. Did you hear this story that I was telling last night about how in Perth they're going to have to ration bricks because they don't have enough bricks? I think they've got 5 kiln works or something like that. They're not producing enough bricks, and they've had to cut the amount of bricks that they're giving to the builders in half.
3: Wow, I was not aware of that. That's extraordinary.
1: It isn't it, Jess? And I thought that last night when I read the story, I thought, how is that even possible?
3: It's extraordinary. I guess supply trips the demand. These things happen. We saw it during COVID when, you know, post-COVID, where, you know, there was a demand thing. As soon as the supply isn't there, well, something has to give. But, you know, I guess it all comes back to, if you've got more demand than there is supply in this case, if there's a lot of people coming into the country and they need homes, then this can only happen in a short period of time.
1: Yeah, that's it. I'm sorry, that too. We've still got issues with your phone there, Eric. Mate, listen, it's good to hear from you. I'm sorry that you're having to do these two jobs as well. Hopefully it'll turn around. It just seems to be somehow that something is missing in the middle. You've got, you know, the issues on one side with, you know, building companies and, you know, the like collapsing. Then on the other hand, you've got, you know, this surplus of houses waiting to be built. It doesn't make sense. In the middle, you've got the bricks. Hopefully things get better for you, my friend. Thank you so much for calling.
3: Absolutely.
1: Yeah, cheers.
3: Thank you very much. Very nice. Take care.
1: Thank you. You're most welcome. 131-873 is the phone number. Back with more of your calls after this. It's 12:45.
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1: It's 11 minutes to one. Hello, Maureen. How are you? Phil, if we could burn our own coal instead of China burning it, then we might have a few more bricks. Maybe that's the issue. Phil, it was on TV and radio as well. If these kids knew anything, they'd be thanking Pauline. Jean here talking about the protesting of the kids. If they can't see what Labor and Greens are doing, destroying Australia, our lives, our land and our cost of living, these activists need to be stopped. Marie also wanted to give me an explanation, but she said it would take too long in the text. But if you get your super, if you call them and tell them how yours is set. If it's in the high risk, tell them you want to change it to the low risk and then tell them how this can make a difference to you. Thanks, Marie. I was just talking about how my super, I watch it on the app and it goes up and down. This week it's gone down. Cameron said, well, mine's gone up 3,500 in the week. So Phil, have a look at your C bus. By the way, Cameron, I was talking about you last night, incidentally, how you wanted me to play You're So Vain by Carly Simon and I couldn't play it for you because it wasn't in the music news. And then I didn't hear from you for 2 days and I thought, I've upset Cameron now. You were living rent free in my head. But anyway, I've got a good one for you this morning, Cameron. Appreciate your feedback too, mate. Tony says, I will never listen to Ed Sheeran's music again. His silence on the murder of the Palestinian children and the abandoning of his brother Macklemore shows how weak he is. Tony from Lansdowne. Mind you, he has come out and talked about that in the news. And the other issue I had with that was that he's pretty much been caught up in something that he didn't want to be caught up in. He just wants to go out and play music. There are two schools of thought here. One is, well, is he being a fence sitter? Should he take a position? I think no. I think he wants to just go out and play music. He also, though, should have checked who's on the undercard of his show, like Macklemore, who goes out and makes political comments so that he knew that that was going to happen, rather than having this sort of reactionary issue that he's got, where now all the bands have pulled out of the tour he's on, including his own band. And this is Ed Sheeran. How could Ed Sheeran be the villain of the week? So I think, you know, maybe you should have a look at that, rather than trusting the musicians on the tour. Or maybe they should just say before the show, like a pre-checklist, you know, don't do any political commentary on this show because it's not the way this show is going to go. Anyway, you can also call on that 131873. Oh, hello, Andrew. It's loud where you are. Where are you this morning?
16: I'm on the highway driving back to Sydney. I'm in a truck.
1: All right, take care out there.
16: Yeah, thank you very much. I just was hoping you'd play me that song because I'm a first-time caller.
1: First time? I wasn't even ready for the first-time caller song. All right, now I've got to damn well find it. First-time caller song. Max, could you hit the button on this? Seriously, I shouldn't have come in tonight. I should be staying.
16: Anyway.
1: Yeah, all right, we'll get back to your first-time caller in just a sec. Andrew, let's talk about the Labor immigration changes, mate.
16: Yeah. I realise Labor's trying to win back the votes, and it doesn't cut the mustard for me. But what I was thinking, I was listening to Stanley on his show, and I think he's got a point, which gave me an idea. I think Pauline Hanson should refine her policies a bit for those who do. She does allow to come, 130,000, whatever it is. She should force every single one of them, unless they're critical workers for construction, to go to the country. And that would, because obviously there's issues in the country with shortages and picking bananas and stuff, like things like that. So to keep all that at rest and keep everyone else on side, I think she should refine her policy with that. Just make everyone go to the country.
1: Yeah.
16: If you don't want to be in the country, you don't come.
1: I wonder what the processing time is, because I remember when my wife wanted to get a visa and we had to get her, because she was from the UK, she was coming here, and it took a while. It took about 7 or 8 grand. I think it may have taken us up to 3 months and a lot of hoops to jump through. I wonder whether or not the processing time is the issue here, that maybe they haven't got enough people looking at the processing, and sometimes things go through that shouldn't have gone through in the first place.
16: Can I also say, I've got to know you over the last couple of weeks, and I love your quirky sense of humour.
1: Oh, good on you. Thank you.
16: And I just wanted to give you my little nickname. I want to call you Dr. Feelgood.
1: Dr. Feelgood. Okay. I haven't got any experience in that area, but I'll have a look at it for you. Well, that's very kind of you, mate. And here it is. Don't go anywhere. This is for Andrew, driving on the Hume Highway. She said I was a There you go. I hope you were singing along with that.
16: Oh, I can't sing, mate.
1: And if you call more often, you can have your very own intro song too. If you want, I can put Driving Wheels on from Jimmy Barnes, maybe something like that.
16: Are you going to be coming back after your holiday?
1: Well, I bloody hope so. No one's told me otherwise yet.
16: Well, I'll be listening to you often, and I will call again.
1: Okay, in that case, Andrew, are you happy with your intro song being Jimmy Barnes' Driving Wheels?
16: That'll be fine.
1: I thought you might like that. Good on you, mate. Thanks so much. Really appreciate you ringing through. Welcome to the Overnight family.
16: Thank you. I love you all.
1: Thank you. Thank you, Jeff Fennec. There you go, Andrew. Okay, Cameron says, what time are you playing your song this morning? Behind the Song comes up this morning later on, just after 3. Also, it's Paranormal Friday. We're going to speak to a lady who was driving through Outback Australia and got hit by a UFO. I mean, it doesn't need any more explanation than that. She's written a book about it, so we'll talk to her about that. Heather Mitchell is our peeping Tom, the actress this morning, and she was in Muriel's Wedding and also has done some really interesting plays. We will talk to her about that. That's coming up still this morning as well. I think we'll reset at 1 o'clock as though nothing's ever happened. I think the man from the Blind Factory needs some help, says Gazza. Well, I don't know, but I can ring him up if you like. I do hear that the people from the shoe shop were going to come in and explain why she didn't want her husband to be at number 42. We'll have to break that down like we did with the Cadbury's ad. Normally, I would feel sorry for the kids protesting, but I don't think they're actually that clever. Also, I don't think they're too stupid to realize they've been brainwashed into hating Pauline Hanson. Do you think? All right. And also, Bridget says, happy birthday, Siv. Do you know if Siv lives alone? I'd like to know more about him. Let's make that a 2-week plan in a fortnight when I get back, Bridget. We'll have a peeping Tom on Civ.
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1: Hello, Maureen. She says, I saw John Farnham celebrating 60 years on Nine Now. Best thing I've seen in years. And also, it's very moving on YouTube. I'll have a look at that. Lots more to get to. Let's get to the news at 1.
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25: Hello, I'm Jack Fenwick. The Treasurer has met with executives from a major AI company to find ways of maximising the technology's benefits. Jim Chalmers and Anthropic discuss safeguards to help mitigate risk. The discussions come ahead of Dr. Chalmers delivering a key speech where he'll frame AI as a future driver of the economy. He'll admit the technology will automate some jobs, but demand for labour will shift to other areas. The Albanese government has outlined its plan to overhaul Australia's migration system. Federal Politics editor Michael Backey.
26: Labor says it's committed to get net migration down to 225,000 within 2 years. It plans to achieve this by tightening certain visa classes and ramping up deportations. Working holiday visas will be part of a ballot system for people who want to stay more than a year. Skilled visas will prioritise the construction sector, and there'll be a crackdown on student visas and some family reunions. Home Affairs Minister Tony Burke says the changes strike the right economic balance.
27: What people want is to know that we are taking control.
26: The opposition's John O'Dunham admits some changes have merit, but believes Labor's migration numbers are still too high.
28: This government have only just managed to come somewhere near what they promised they would.
26: Various industry groups are worried the changes go too far. Michael Packey, Canberra.
25: The Veterans Affairs Minister is refusing to resign, claiming the federal government is committed to caring for ex-servicemen and women. Matt Keogh has backed down and scrapped a $5,000 cap on allied health services. The decision follows a concerted campaign by veterans, the Coalition and Crossbench, but the opposition insists Mr Keogh must stand aside, arguing he disrespected those who've served the nation. A 22-year-old serving New South Wales police officer has been arrested and charged after allegedly accessing child abuse material. The constable was taken into custody after police seized digital devices, ammunition, a gel blaster and prohibited weapons during a search warrant. He's been refused bail and will appear in court today, while his employment status with the police force remains under review. A Queensland woman has been charged with fraud over an alleged cash for demerit points scheme. Police allege the 27-year-old advertised on social media to accept traffic fines on her licence in exchange for cash, transferring more than 1,200 notices and receiving 1,100 demerit points in her name between 2022 and 2026. And a New South Wales man has been charged after a raid on his home uncovered 44 illegally imported reptiles.
0: Finance on Sydney's 2GB. 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
25: Hawthorn coach Sam Mitchell says their 67-point round 22 loss to Brisbane was the wake-up call they needed. The Hawks will be hoping to secure an AFL Grand Final spot when they take on the reigning premiers Brisbane in their prelim match on Saturday. Mitchell says they were nowhere near good enough last time they played the Lions.
2: Sometimes little things slip that you might not notice until they punch you in the face, and that night that's exactly what happened, and you know, we've righted some wrongs since then, and whether we're up to the standard of what this team will bring, we think we are.
25: The Swans have made two changes for their prelim final against Freo tonight. Justin McInerney and Lewis Melican have been selected. The Dockers unchanged. In the NRL, the Warriors aren't letting their loss to the Dolphins derail their push for a first premiership. They'll now face the Knights in an elimination final on Sunday afternoon at a sold-out Eden Park.
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25: Checking your weather around the country. Canberra, mostly sunny with patchy frost and the chance of fog in the morning and a top of 22. Adelaide, sunny conditions expected, 22 the top. Perth, partly cloudy with a very high chance of showers and a top of 26 degrees. Brisbane, partly cloudy and 25 degrees. Sydney, sunny conditions with a top of 23. And Melbourne, mostly sunny and a top of 23 degrees.
1: Can you believe it? It's finally Friday. 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
1: Okay, lots to come up this morning. It's Friday morning, which means Peeping Tom Friday. It means Paranormal Friday. And also we'll go behind the song a little bit later on this morning as well. There's a lot to get to, including your calls on 131-873 and the text 0460-873-873. Brings me to this text from Sue. Phil, it's Macklemore, not Macklemore. Well, there goes my job of becoming a DJ on a top 40 hit station. Also, the owners of the venues, Phil, wouldn't allow the shows to go ahead unless he was removed from the lineup. So Ed, this is talking about Ed Sheeran and his situation with Macklemore. Macklemore. This is the talking about the situation there where it leaves Ed Sheeran basically between a rock and a hard place. And also, of course, it's pop culture really colliding with politics, isn't it?
10: I think most of us are somewhere in the middle looking for compromise and looking for unity. Maybe Ed Sheeran can be the guy to do it, but it's not going to be by throwing Macklemore under the bus or by appeasing Bob Craig.
11: But Lulu, there is incredible outrage over this. Stories like this happen a lot. Most of them don't percolate into multiple days being talked about like this one.
12: So the issue, I think, is actually a little bit more complicated. So first you have the first layer, which is the Israel-Palestine layer. And what you're seeing here is popular culture colliding with politics, right? Poll after poll has shown us that regardless, actually, left or right, that there is increasing antipathy towards Israel and Israel's role in our politics and Israel's role in the war in Iran. So that's the first thing, right? And it splintered the left and it splintered the right. And so when you have that with popular culture, all of a sudden people have a way in. They're not like talking about whether who's getting sent bombs there. They're not talking about what's happening in Congress. That for most people is kind of, you know, out of their purview. This is something that they can actually understand.
1: Yeah. Okay, yes, and I can understand that, and I see both points of view there. But if you are either immersed in the situation with Palestine or you're not and you have no idea, should you have to actually go and be, for all intents and purposes, preached at and taught about issues when you go to see a live music performance, such as Ed Sheeran? Especially Ed Sheeran or a similar type of artist who is probably one of the most apolitical people you can meet. Does that mean he's a fence sitter? Maybe that just means he doesn't want to have any opinion on that. Nothing wrong with that. He just wants to go out there with his guitar and play. So he's really been caught in the middle with this. And of all the people that, you know, I don't know Ed Sheeran, don't know any Ed Sheeran songs, as we know Francis did because he bought every ticket in town for the last three tours. How many times did you go? 9 or something like that? Something like that. So if you're a fan of Ed Sheeran, you don't expect political discourse throughout the show. But if the Support Act has got a history of doing that, then you should probably be aware of it and say, look, this isn't that kind of gig. Or option two, just go, well, that's him. It's not me. He does this. I'm just the main guy. I'm the guy you've paid to see. If the Support Act want to get on and do the humanitarian thing, well, that's fine. My opinion would be, and I mentioned this last night, that they put it on the tickets. No political opinion at this gig. End of. Just like no smoking at this gig, when back in the days you used to smoke when you went to hotels. There will be no photography or live recording during this concert. Any of those, just put the disclaimer on the ticket and then you know where you stand. Okay, Michael says, Actually, David said 4 more long weeks until I get my passport. It is a long waiting time. I would be interested to know what the processing time is on the visas, what the turnaround time is. I wouldn't mind some of that freshly baked cake of Siv's. What kind of cake was it, Siv? My mum used to make the most amazing chocolate cake with vanilla cream and fresh strawberries, says Michael. Well, Siv just on the text says, I don't think you have to go to a concert and hear a political speech. I don't know about you, but I go to a concert or a movie or any form of entertainment to get away from politics. I agree with you, Siv, unless you go to a concert like a Midnight Oil or a Bono U2, because then you know you're going to have politics shoved down your throat. What kind of cake was it? Michael wants to know. And also, hello, Kay. It's also Kay's birthday as well. So 3 cheers for the Virgos, and she's a second-time caller. Now, I'm going to get to somebody. I'm not sure if this is who I think it is. So let's go to the phone. Is this Donna from Woi Woi, the Donna from Woi Woi?
13: Yes.
1: Where have you been?
13: Hiding. No, just enjoying life.
1: So is this Donna from Woi Woi? Is this Donna from Woi Woi that used to ring me when I was on the other radio show, and then you moved to Brisbane? Or is this a different Donna from Woi Woi?
13: Yeah, maybe different. I've never been in Brisbane.
1: No, well, I saw Donna from Woi Woi, and she used to be my original footy tipper when I was doing the Triple M show about 15 years ago. Hadn't heard from her in ages. I can't believe that there are 2 Donnas in Woi Woi.
13: Lucky.
1: Well, lucky for you because you're the other one. But do you sometimes go into a shop and you say, you know, I'd like my milk, and they go, sure, who's it for? And you go, Donna from Woi Woi, and they say, oh, you're the footy tipper from Triple M.
13: No, not me.
1: Okay, right. Well,
13: wish I was, but no, not me.
1: Well, we're looking for a footy tipper next year, by the way, in case you're interested. You can be the footy tipper on the show, and we'll call you Donna from Woi Woi.
13: Oh, okay. But I've got a gripe.
1: Please.
13: Now, I have a friend that is on NDIS. He is 60-odd, and he gets a full pension, and then a Middle Eastern, I'm sorry, but I have to say that, a Middle Eastern, what do they call it, provider.
1: Right.
13: Pays him $6,000 a month just for him to be on NDIS.
1: Does he have a medical disability?
13: Similar, but no, nothing that can't stop him going from a club or having a bed or getting drunk or, you know, having the best part of life that you can possibly have.
1: And the reason I mention that is because, you know, people have been saying that if you're on the NDIS, a lot of people are bludging on it. And then you'd say, well, do they have a disability? And the person would go, I haven't seen them have a disability. But there are some disabilities which are, you know, essentially blind disabilities where you can't tell that somebody may have something like a chronic disease. So that's the reason I asked that.
13: And I'm telling you, no. And what peeves me off is, why is he getting $6,000 plus his pension every fortnight, and none of us pensioners get this? So he could probably end up with, $6,000 a month plus, then they add on, and then they add on, and then they go, oh, can you look for motels for us and houses to buy? And,
1: The problem is, like I said, the problem is of all of the cost cutting that they've done, and I've said this before, Donna, you know, the one that I worry about is when they talk about the National Disability Insurance Scheme and they try and claw back some money from that, which is what they've done. You know, part of the $500 billion, they're going to wipe off the national projected debt pile. The problem I have is that there are people who legitimately need the NDIS. And for them, and I know people who, like, for example, multiple mothers who have, one in particular, who has a non-verbal autistic child. And this is a 24-hour job for her to have to do this. And yet now she has to go and justify why she needs the help from the NDIS. And it's a shame that there are people, there are bludgers out there who are rorting the system. And then as a result of that, making it really, really hard for people who have a genuine need for the NDIS, who now have to go and try and justify why they need that money.
13: Well, the problem I have with that was I was born in the 50s and I watched a lot of my neighbours suffer with people, their children with disabilities. They never had the NDIS. They had to look after their own.
1: Mm.
13: And both husband and wife worked, even though they had other children. They had to work. They held their own.
1: Yeah, but isn't it good, though, that they have introduced the NDIS for people going forward?
13: It may be good. I think it's bad because I know of a person and I know of another person that has put that on Bill Shorten's desk and said, this is what he's getting. This is a company that's doing it. This is what, and they're still doing it.
1: Mm.
13: 4 years ago, they were broke. Now they're multi-millionaires.
1: There are people out there that are rorting the system. I agree with you, Donna. But, you know, again, let's make sure that it's not to the detriment of people who actually really need it. Donna, I appreciate your call. That was Donna from Woi Woi, not the Donna from Woi Woi. I wonder if the Donna from Woi Woi still listens. I think she probably listens to other shows now, other radio stations. Be good to hear from her. Anyway, 17 minutes past one. 131-873 is the number. Todd, I saw you ringing and you've dropped off the phone, so give me a call back. I'll get to you. Chris is there, old mate. Kim's there. Well, it is Paranormal Friday. Denise, well, she must be about to go to the gym. I'll get to your calls after this, and if there's anything you'd like to talk about, NDIS, immigration, or anything a little bit lighthearted, by all means ring. You have an open forum, 131-873.
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1: 21 past one. David, good luck with that passport, my friend. Hello, Wayne. Phil, my wife has left. My wife has left me because of my obsession with going to auctions. Yeah, she's gone. Go to the Sharkies. Well, my wife currently, Wayne, has this, because Sam goes through all kinds of obsessions. And I just go, yeah, honey, you know, anything for peace and quiet. I'll go, yeah. Actually, no, it's fun. But the latest obsession that only started last week is the obsession with vintage T-shirts. Whereas before we would go into a vintage shop and she'd go, I don't like it. I don't like the smell. I don't want to be in here. Now it's on a complete 180. And now we're spending the weekends going through vintage T-shirts at shops. So that's part one of it. This weekend, we're going to go back to part two, Wayne, which is where we're going to go to vintage shops. And then we're going to buy some vintage T-shirts. And then we're going to go home and look on YouTube to see how to cut them in the right design. Well, that's what I'm doing on my holidays. Seb's cake, in case anybody wants to know, is a simple one. A butter cake with icing and colourful sprinkles. Probably the kind you'd use on fairy bread. I feel that you deserve more than that. And don't take anything away from the cake you've got. But, you know, I feel that that's a cake you can leave out in the rain, to be honest. Bobby, this is Bobby from Cincinnati, Ohio. Hello, Bobby. I would like to say you're one of the kindest, friendliest presenters I've heard on the radio. Isn't that nice? Is that something you've developed over the years in radio or something you've always been like? What was your biggest influence on your character growing up? It's a tale of woe, Bobby, and I won't get into it, but it wasn't the happiest childhood. And as a result, having gone through years of therapy about that, I mean, if this is, you know, well, you ask, I'll tell you the story. But anyway, having gone through therapy about that, I find that I'm very much a protector of people who are being bullied. And I won't put up with that at all. Always the underdog. And I won't allow people to be bullied. Hence the reason we do the show with, the way we did. And I said that to the therapist. I said, you know, is that inherent in the character of, you know, my personality? And he said, no, if you'd come from the kind of childhood that you had, Phil, where you were constantly having to walk on eggshells, you also, a lot of people that have had upbringings like that tend to be the protector of a lot of people. So in a roundabout, really deep, self-indulgent way, Bobby, that's the answer to that question. Now, more importantly, let's talk about UFOs.
6: Morning, occupants of interplanetary craft.
1: Hello, how are you?
8: Oh, thank you, Phil, for that introduction. I meant to say Dr. Feel good.
1: Yes, okay. Well, don't forget, hello, Kim. By the way, I told you my Neil story, didn't I?
8: No.
1: Okay, I was sucking up to the new boss because he came out to the outside broadcast and I was doing a major suck-up job, you know, and I'm like, hi, my name's Phil O'Neill and, you know, I'm so happy to be part of the company and, you know, and it's terrific to be here and blah, blah, blah, blah, blah. Anyway, I came back about half an hour later. He said, yeah, see you, Neil. I went, Yeah. And then he goes, what do you do again? And I said, I do the overnight show on your radio station. He goes, oh, okay, Neil, I'll listen out for you. And so now, anytime I run into the new big boss and he calls me Neil, I can't correct him.
8: No, you don't want to upset him.
1: I don't want to, because I'm such a crawler that I will just be Neil to him until somebody goes. But no, then somebody will then say to him, why are you calling him Neil? His name's Phil, and then he's going to be angry at me and go, why didn't you correct me, son?
8: Yeah, you can't win.
1: I can't it's win on
8: one
1: that.
8: One of those no-win situations.
1: How are you?
8: Yeah, I'm okay, Phil, but I want to wish Siv a very happy birthday.
1: Yeah.
8: Did you find out how old he was?
1: Siv, I don't think we know. I think he told me once he's in his 40s.
8: Oh, okay.
0: 40.
1: Yeah, yeah. He's an incredibly handsome man because he is blind.
0: Have you met him?
1: Yes, we went to the outside broadcast where I was sucking up to the boss.
0: Now, was that in New South Wales? Or?
1: If you could ever figure out your bloody phone, you could go on the Instagram page and there's a photo of me and Siv meeting him at the club when we did the outside broadcast with Clinton Maynard, where I was sucking up to the boss and became Neil. And it's really funny because...
0: And was that in New South Wales hotel?
1: Yes, it was in New South Wales, yeah, at the hotel. And what's interesting was I was talking to Clinton Maynard and I looked up. And people were largely dismissive because, you know, the biggest name in the room was Clinton Maynard, hence the reason people were dismissive, until the big man arrived. And then I saw a gentleman who I presumed was of Indian or Pakistani descent, I'm not sure which one it was, Siv, walked in with someone and he had a white cane. And I said, that has got to be Siv. So I said on the microphone, oh, I can't believe it, everybody, Siv's here. All of a sudden, half the pub went over like it was like Tom Cruise had just walked in. All of a sudden, everybody wanted to talk to Siv. Didn't care about me or Clinton or the big man.
0: Yeah. I heard bits and pieces of that get-together, and I was so jealous and envious.
1: It was a good day. By the way, he's 42, although sometimes he feels like 142.
0: And yeah, I would have thought he was probably 55 or 60, but anyway.
1: No, don't age him. By the way, Paul has also seen Siv and says he is the Indian Tom Cruise. So he doesn't realise
0: really?
1: Yeah, I'm not kidding. He's a good-looking chap.
0: Yeah. Wow. And was Chris there? Chris from Maylor?
1: No, because Laylor, no, in Victoria, who's on the phone. But no. You know, I
0: better not keep him too long, but...
1: No, he's all right. He doesn't mind holding on. He's going to be angry if he'd been on hold for a minute or 2 hours. It doesn't matter. But you know what? This is what I want to do, though, is I want to have, and I wanted this last year, if you remember, a Christmas party where we all get together. So we all get to see what everybody else looks like. But in one respect, I think that would be absolutely amazing. Because when I heard Siv talking, I was in awe of him because I said, just listening to your voice, I feel like I'm in the presence of a celebrity because he has a distinct voice, as has Nicholas. But I don't know. I mean, and I'd love to meet you. I can't imagine what you look like. When I met Tracy from Oatley, I was really surprised what an attractive woman who's almost a Marilyn Monroe lookalike when I saw her.
0: Wow.
1: Tracy. Yeah. And so you never know. Yeah. What someone's going to look like.
0: It's hard to put a voice to a face.
1: Denise, who's on the line, I can't imagine. I'll talk to Denise in a moment. Who out of everyone do you think you would like to meet the most?
0: Besides you.
1: Oh, well, yeah, I mean, that's not part of it. I'm talking about interesting people.
0: You know, well, you're interesting. So, yeah, I'd like to meet you first, but probably Chris, because I have this image who's listening now, and I feel his passion and frustration when it comes to the Victorian government.
1: Okay, hold on a second. Yeah, hang on, hold on. Hold on, don't go anywhere. Stay there just for one secky. Did you hear that, Chris? You've got a fan.
7: I've probably got a few sneaker ones. I don't mind. I don't really look.
1: You can say hello to Kim, by the way. She can hear you.
0: Hi, Chris.
7: Yeah, hi, Kim. Yeah, look, I don't need fans. I just want people that have got the same views as me trying to set things straight.
0: I do.
7: That's the most important thing we've got now. We've got, you call it a corrupt and inept, whatever you like, government, but they don't realise that we don't benefit from anything they do.
1: Yep. Well, Chris, hold that thought, because I want to hear what you want to say this morning, but I just wanted to introduce you to Kim, because you've never spoken to her before, and she's a fan of yours.
0: Yeah. No, I guess the next person after you would have to be Francis, and then Chris, because I have an image of Chris being short, red hair.
1: You look like Sylvester Stallone, don't you, Chris?
0: That's what you've told me, yeah.
1: Was that true? Was it? Come on, is that true? Do you really look like Sylvester Stallone?
7: Look, I was fishing once in a place called on Lake Epilock, and a kid comes up to me and he said, I look like what was it? Not, he didn't use the word. He said, I look like Rambo. Okay, that's what he said to me.
1: Yeah, right, okay.
7: So I said that to you. You didn't use the word Sylvester Stone.
1: Well, I thought that's what you meant. Did you actually mean you were standing there with a bandana and you know, army fatigues, looking like you'd hidden the forest? Oh, that makes a lot more sense. All right, you hang on there, Chris. I'll come back to you in a sec. So, sorry, Kim, carry on. I thought I'd just introduce you to Chris.
0: Yeah, no, so that's why I'm intrigued by Chris, because honestly, but you can't go by someone's voice.
1: No, but it would be, there are so many people I would love to meet off this show. But I just feel that, you know, maybe the mystery and the mystique of it is what makes it so interesting.
0: It's absolutely, you're right about that.
1: Do you want us to ring you before Paranormal Friday?
0: Yes, I've already asked Francis. I said, just in case I do fall asleep, please ring me, because he said the lady's not coming on till 3 o'clock.
1: That's it, yeah. And this is the story of the lady who was driving across the outback desert.
0: Yeah.
1: And a UFO banged into her car.
0: Really?
1: Yeah.
0: Oh, and how long ago did that happen?
1: That happened, I think, the book. So she's written a book in about 2015, I think, or something like that. So it would have been around that period. She sent off, I don't want to give too much away, but she sent off residue of the material of what hit her car. And she sent it off to, I think, the CSIRO. And they said...
0: That was a clever thing to do.
1: Oh, I know, right? I wouldn't have thought of that. And they came back and said, we don't know what this is. It's not from this planet.
0: Unidentified.
1: Yeah, unidentified.
0: Okay.
1: So should we ring you? Yeah. Should we ring you before

0: But I had to dob on him because I've asked him a couple of times and he has said, oh, well, that's if I remember. So anyway, but I might set, I do know how to set the alarm on my phone, so I might double do that as well. But I just want to quickly say, and this is for Chris too, I don't believe Pauline Hanson had anything to apologise when it came to Albanese and his mother. I was shocked to hear that poor lady died at 65 years of age, but she lived in that housing commission for all her life. I think she was almost born there, had been handed down to her by another relative. And Albanese, for all the money he's made, and he was married to a woman in a very high position, I think, for 20 years. Between them, their income must have been a couple of hundred thousand a year. We're talking about for a long time. And to think he never helped his own mother. I think it's absolutely shameful.
1: That's the issue, isn't it? Kim?
0: That's the issue. So that's why Pauline, she wasn't having a go at his mother. She was having a go at the situation that his mother was left in.
1: That's it. Kim, I've got to go. I've got to get to Chris. I've got to get to Denise. I've got the UFO.
0: Hey,
1: listen.
0: Thank you. Happy birthday, Steve. Thank you, Phil.
1: Talk to you in a fortnight. I'm going on holiday.
0: Well, have a good time. Are you going away or sleeping or relaxing?
1: Sleeping.
0: Just staying. Are you going anywhere?
1: From the couch to the bedroom and then back.
0: Oh, come on. You must be going somewhere.
1: Not going anywhere. I'm not going to sleep for 2 weeks. Do you want me to play your ID?
0: Play my ID. What do you mean?
1: Here we go.
2: We love Kim. She is a great caller.
0: Oh.
1: Yeah, that's Donald Trump. We recorded that, Francis.
0: Thank you, Mr. Trump.
1: Francis may have forgotten you, but he actually went to Washington and got that ID for you.
0: Oh, that's just wonderful.
1: Yeah, let him off the hook for about an hour. Good on you, Kim. Thank you so much. Okay, on a text. A UFO hit the woman's car. Well, that's a load of BS. Well, I don't know. You weren't there. Were you there? We'll have to wait and find out. Aussie Frank, too busy singing Dave Dobbin and the Herbs classic. That's why he didn't ring. Kim, in fact, you're not the only one who said that. A couple of other people rang to say that too. I think Chris, says Wayne, is the Australian version of Victor Meldew. I don't know. But we'll get back to Chris in just a moment. Hang on there, Chris. Hang on there, Denise. I'll come to you as well. Roger said, I can put a face to Chris. Whenever I think of Chris, I think of Bob Catter. Really?
3: Don't say that, because that irritates me, and I punch blokes in the mouth for saying that.
1: Rumour has it that Sivs looks like Prince from Purple Rain. No, in fact, he's even better looking, to be honest with you. Christine said, I was only half listening. Did you say that Siv was blind? Yes, since birth. It was a really interesting conversation with him, Christine, because I said if you had the chance to be, you know, to be able to see again, to have sight, would you like that? And he said, no, because I've become used to the life that I've got. I thought that was an amazing one too. Just a quick question. Is it Sid or Siv? No, it's, you're right, Lana. How are you, Lana? It is Siv, S-I-V. Lana, how have you been? You haven't rung for a while, but it's good to hear your text, see you on the text as well. Okay, it's 24 to 2. Peeping Tom coming up. Chris is on the phone. He hasn't even started yet with his diatribe about Pauline Hanson. Denise might be going to the gym. We'll get to Denise the piece after this. 23 to 2.
4: Tony Abbott is taking on the War Memorial. 2GB Breakfast can reveal a speech that's going to be made by the former Prime Minister today. He's pushing back against Australia's frontier wars being included in the gallery at the War Memorial. Retired Lieutenant Colonel Peter O'Brien.
5: Good morning, Ben. 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
9: Okay, on the email, this came through from, I don't know if I'm saying your name right, E-L-D-E-R-T, which I think is pronounced Eldert. Would that be right? But anyway, he says, g'day, Neil. I'll answer to that. We're listening in Salt Lake City. We're currently staying with my son. I take it that you're previously from Burpengary, by the look of it. But anyway, our son is working in America. I must admit, whilst in Australia, we don't listen to you, but we can hear, given that it's 9:30 a.m. in Salt Lake City, and we are listening throughout the whole program. Bit of a tip for Aussies going to the U.S., to go to the great national parks if you do buy a yearly pass, because if you buy a pass to get into the US, it costs what your car costs, plus $100 US per person, as we are non-resident visas. It's really expensive to go to the biggies. We did manage to get to Monument Valley, Glen Canyon, and a couple of others. Thank you for that, Eldert. And I think it's a case with a lot of things. Like if you go on the Eurail across, from the UK to France, it's cheaper to buy your ticket in advance. And I think that's the case with a lot of countries. You can buy it a lot cheaper as well. Hello, Michael, the footy tipper. Good luck with the footy tipping next season. Plus, you will have Clinton Maynard and Mark Geyer chasing you to get revenge. Michael, I'm going to get your trophy to you over the holidays. Absolutely promise you of that. Two texts from the same person. One says, Phil, you could get people to take a photo of themselves and then email them to you. I know, I don't know whether or not I want to know what our listeners look like, because it kind of takes the magic away. And that same text said, talking about the UFO. The UFO hit a car. Well, write about that. Write a book about that. That's what I'm saying. It's a load of BS. Well, she did. So her name's Lynn Rule. She wrote a book about her 2025 encounter. That was the date of it, Kim. An unexplained UFO encounter in the Australian outback. UFO hit her car. She scraped off the residue, sent it to the CSIRO and the paranormal people, and they said, we have no idea what this is. It's not from this planet. So that's where we'll get to and get that update too. Well, I'll get to Chris in a sec. He's got a lot to say, and we've got a lot of listening to do. But first, look who's just got out of bed. In fact, I don't even know whether she's got out of bed or... Have you just got out of bed or not, Denise?
10: No, I'm still in bed.
9: Right, okay. But when are you going to the gym then?
10: Just very shortly. I'm getting up slowly.
9: Right, okay. Well, you take it easy.
10: And I'm on my way.
9: Right, okay. Have you got your wraps?
10: What's a wrap?
9: The thing you put around your hand before you put the boxing gloves on.
10: Oh, no.
9: You don't? No. Wow, you're hard. Do you go do you go rough knuckle?
10: No.
9: Well, you do use boxing gloves, though, when you're at the gym, don't you?
10: Yeah, but Yes, I do. What I was going to say to you, Phil, mm-hmm. I was going to bring up something about myself.
9: Go on, please.
10: Yes, it's something different. Seeing that Sid's blind and what that lady was saying about that guy that gets a pension from NDIS.
9: Mm-hmm.
10: Well, with myself, I'm a special needs child. I was born.
9: Oh, okay.
10: Yes, and I had a lot of problems when I was young, and I had to be taught separately from other kids.
9: Well, I'm sorry to hear that, but it hasn't affected you in later age.
10: No,
9: I mean, look at you now.
10: Nothing to be sorry about. It's just one of the conditions that some kids are brought up in. And, well, my dad and my mum and my brother taught me to look after myself. And now all my family has gone, and now I'm looking after myself pretty easily, you know,
9: yeah.
10: And managing financially, and I don't need any NDIS to support me or anything like that. And I go to the gym to keep myself active so I can keep going, and I'm 76 years old.
9: Yeah, I know. I know, and you're doing really well. I think for me, the NDIS, the story that drove it home for me was that there was a friend of mine who has a child who's autistic that is nonverbal, and she spends, you know, 24 hours a day almost looking after this child and couldn't do it without the help of the NDIS. So it's also a lot of carers and people like that that really helps as well and helps them out.
10: Yes, you're probably right. I do have a carer one day for 1 hour, and I have cleaners to clean my place. But generally speaking, I'm managing pretty well.
9: No, you do. You sound. I wouldn't want to go in the ring with you.
10: Of course you wouldn't.
9: No.
10: If you do, you'd be trying me.
9: I would. If I did, I'd be mashed potato.
10: More than mashed potato.
9: Well, you'd be supplying the gravy.
10: You'd be a flat pancake.
9: I would be a flat pancake, wouldn't I? Well, I'm going to miss you. Please don't be a stranger when I get back.
10: No, I won't. I won't. Look, Phil, I really like you. I really do.
9: Oh, bless you.
10: Yeah, you're not a bad old bloke.
9: Well, not so much of the old.
10: Well, maybe.
9: Okay, a little bit of the old then. Well, I love you, Denise, and I love talking to you, and I will miss you when I'm on holiday, but I'll be listening in to hear you make some late-night calls anyway.
10: And thank you very much, Phil, for keeping me company.
9: Oh, don't be ridiculous. Thank you for being on the show. I love you. I feel like this is my last show. Maybe, Francis,
10: no,
9: am I coming
10: babe,
9: back?
10: No, babe. You're coming back. Of course you're coming back.
9: Oh, bless you, Denise. You know what? I'm really, listening to you puts warmth in my heart and probably a bruise on my eye where you give me a quick sock to the face.
10: Sorry, mate.
9: Love you, Denise. I'll talk to you in a couple of weeks, sweetheart.
10: Bye.
9: Okay, bye-bye. Let's get to Chris after this. It's 14 to 2 because I'm going on holiday, but I feel like it's both my birthday, and let's not take anything away from Siv, and possibly my last day on the radio. I'll come back and there'll be another guy doing the show. He'll be Happy John. And I'm like, hang on, what about me? Nah, mate, no, Happy John's doing the show now. And, you know, Siv and everybody be ringing up Nicholas going, yes, we love this show. It's the best host we've ever had. All right, it's 13 to 2. Let's get to more of the texts after this, and also Chris, who is about to set the world right.
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9: Alec, Glenn, how are you? Sammy and Carly are now in Perth, told me to say hello. Yeah, I'm sorry I missed them last Friday morning, my friend. Good to hear from you, Glenn. And also, David said, I'll be your footy tipper in 2027. Now, okay, well, we're going to have to deal with that after the new year. But now, 10 minutes to two, we've got a lot to deal with here in the world, and there's only one man in the world that can make the world right.
23: They came bounding over.
9: Thanks for talking to Kim too, by the way. Okay, we've got...
24: I'm sorry about that. I was a bit distracted. I was looking at some other articles on my...
9: No, you don't have to say sorry to me. But listen, we've got six and a half minutes, so take it away. Fix the world for us.
24: All right, look, as far as pulling the hands from One Nation goes, no apology to Elbow, no apologies to anybody. I think she's given everybody a good shake-up. It's something they needed a long time ago. They didn't listen to her before. They're listening to her now. Now, with these uni students, there was secondary school and university students protesting. I caught a clip on, I'm new to this, Instagram it was. I don't really know how to use it. I don't spend too much time, maybe a couple of minutes if that. But look, it's pretty pathetic. This is something that's concerned me for some time. I used to say they brainwashed the primary school kids, the secondary school kids and the university students, they've all been indoctrinated, and if we're looking to them for a better future, we're not in good hands. They need to get out of it. They need to get. It's a whole generation, maybe a couple or more, that have been misguided, misled. They'll turn out like Albo, and you don't want any more like him. The reality for Albo is he's one of the worst because he's been on the public purse all his life, well, his working life anyway. Tony Burke and immigration, I'm not sure that he got anything right there. I'm not sure that anything's going to change. I've heard some cherry grower saying they won't be able to get workers. Well, Australian cherries are probably the most expensive you could buy. If it means those people go out of business or get into some other business, good on them because they're getting low-cost wages or low-cost workers, and it's not the way we should be. This is not what Australia was about. And the other thing is now with NDIS, there's a woman I got told not to mention her name, but she's already been publicised and she's been given a 7.5-year sentence, jail sentence. She rorted $2.2 million, and I think there was a lot more going on there. And Bill Shorten, to me, he deserved jail for being so incompetent, so inept, and doing nothing about it, because he was the one that brought it in, or one of those that brought it in. He was one of those Republicans who stated he was going to fix it up, there were things wrong. He didn't fix anything, and it's costing us. Look, the unfortunate thing about it is there are people who need it, fine, but there are those who abuse it and using it. And if you look at their backgrounds or their identity or their authenticity and start doing that, please don't ignore it, because it is a characteristic sometimes in the where we're in taking advantage of people, because we look to people and sympathize or show sympathy. And the worst, you know, for someone to take advantage of me because I feel sorry for them really, really, really gets to me now. What was there? I think I've run out of the topics. They were the main points that I wanted to make, Phil.
9: Yeah.
24: Look, I'm still trying to make things better for people. It is hard. Our politicians really, they've been allowed to run amok. And this is the thing, they're not representing us. That's why even the coalition, the Libs, are losing to One Nation, because there's nothing in what they say. There's nothing in what they say for us. They've been too much like the Victorian Coalition, which I sent you a text on, where they just follow Labor and they expect to get elected. Well, it's not what we want. Australia's never had such a left-leaning government. And look at the reality of it. What are we getting out of it? We're getting more division. We're getting more inequity. We've got... it's just everything is a mess. It seems to me like... whatever Albo and his party does, and it's not just him, it's his ministers as well, Tony Burke, Penny Wong, the whole lot of them, they're just not up to their job. And look, you've had discussions before, Phil, on politicians needing need their prior requisites. They don't need any prior requisite. You get in, you earn the job, you've got all the experts you need. What's his name? Daniel Andrews had about 92 of them, and he couldn't make one right decision.
9: Yeah, too many advisors, you're right. I mean, and that's costing us taxpayers' money. Hey, Chris, I've got to get to the news, mate. Thank you for your passion and making the world right. Everybody appreciates that.
24: I'm trying to, Phil, but it's pretty hard, because you don't... Look, the only recognition, the satisfaction that I get is to hear people... recognizing there's something wrong. That's all I'm looking for.
9: Well, that's what we get a lot of texts, mate. People appreciate your passion and your desire to make the world right. Hey, I'll talk to you in a couple of weeks, all right? I'll miss you.
24: Good on you. Have a good holiday, and we'll find out how it all goes when you get back.
9: Definitely. Right? Appreciate that.
24: We'll be right.
9: I'll be worried about you. Of course I'm going to worry about you. But
24: well, if you're worried about me, give me a call.
9: Okay. Bless you. There he is, Chris. Okay, it's 4 minutes to two. We've got our Peeping Tom coming up. Anything you want to add to anything? 131-873.
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9: Paranormal Friday on the way. The woman who got hit by a UFO and then she scraped some of it off of her car. I'll tell you about that. And Peeping Tom's coming up too.
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11: Hello, I'm Jack Fenwick. The federal government maintains it's committed to supporting the health care of veterans. Labor has scrapped a policy which would have placed a $5,000 limit on allied medical services. The opposition is calling on the Veterans Affairs Minister to resign, arguing he disrespected ex-servicemen and women. But Matt Keogh has told Parliament Labor will continue caring for current and former personnel.
12: We are increasing that access to allied health cover by maintaining that increase in fees so that allied health professionals will continue to service our veteran community, which is so vitally important.
11: Smart glasses could be banned in a public service as government seeks to harness AI's potential in the workplace. Federal politics reporter Nelson Scott.
13: Smart glasses have become a growing security concern because of their ability to record and capture information. The Albanese government has asked the public service for advice on whether to ban them entirely in Commonwealth workplaces. The review comes as Labor prepares to host an employer roundtable to help major companies unlock AI's productivity benefits. Unions and small business will also be consulted to draft best practice guidelines for the technology in the workplace. The Prime Minister will fly to the US today to hold talks with big tech and world leaders about managing AI's risks. Nelson Scott, Canberra.
11: The federal government will introduce a ballot for working holiday visas and restrict international students from switching courses. The Home Affairs Minister has used a key speech to outline Labor's immigration policy. The plan will also speed up visa processing for key workers in healthcare, construction and agriculture. Tony Burke has told the National Press Club the government is committed to fixing the system.
25: If you want to come on a temporary basis to Australia, apply for a temporary visa. If you want to come to Australia permanently, apply for a permanent visa. And if you no longer have a valid visa, you should leave Australia. That's all it is.
11: The European Union plans to restrict social media access for under 15s across member states to improve youth wellbeing and safety. The proposed rules would ban children under 13 entirely, while limiting 13 to 15-year-olds to 1 hour daily via parent-linked mini-accounts. Australia's population growth has eased slightly to 1.4% in the year to March, according to the latest ABS data. The country added 392,700 people over the period, compared to a 1.5% increase over 2025. Net overseas migration fell from 311,000 to 292,000. And a Canstar survey of over 2,000 pet owners reveals Australians spend up to $377 monthly, mostly on pet food and insurance.
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11: Brisbane Lions coach Chris Fagan says it's still unclear if Noah Answorth will be named in the side that'll take on Hawthorn in the AFL preliminary final on Saturday. Answorth is pushing to return from an ankle injury, which would see him match up on Hawks star Nick Watson. But Fagan says if Answorth isn't named, he's confident they have the players to help nullify the wizard.
4: Darcy Wilmot's got a lot of pace. He can certainly keep up with him. So he's one. I think, you know, Flex is another one. And even Ryan Lester. I mean, Ryan played on Rochelle last week, who's somewhere near the standard of Watson. He's able to use his smarts to get the job done.
11: And the NRL schedule for week three of the finals is locked in, avoiding a clash with the AFL Grand Final. 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
11: Checking your weather around the country. Canberra, mostly sunny with patchy frost and the chance of fog in the morning in the top of 22. Adelaide, sunny conditions expected, 22 the top. Perth, partly cloudy with a very high chance of showers and a top of 26 degrees. Brisbane, partly cloudy and 25 degrees. Sydney, sunny conditions with a top of 23. And Melbourne, mostly sunny and a top of 23 degrees.
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9: 131-873 is the phone number. 0460-873-873 on the text. 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Our Peeping Tom this morning, the idea behind the segment, if you're new to the show, is that we have a celebrity on every week and we delve into their lives, and hence the name of the thing. Peeping Tom. Nothing to do with the fact that, you know, I like to stand on bins and look into people's bathrooms. That's a whole other thing. Let's not talk about my hobbies. So Heather Mitchell is our guest this morning on Peeping Tom. She's been an actor in so many... I would say actor now because I feel like that's the politically correct way to say it. I don't know how many actresses mind if you still call them an actress. But, you know, I was led to believe that actor is the word that you use to define both genders. So I'm happy with that, whatever, you know. Actor or actress, Heather Mitchell joins us. She was in Muriel's Wedding and several other really well-known films, Great Gatsby and the like. And we're going to have a chat with her about her career, which is what we do in Peeping Tom. That's coming up. And also a little bit later on this morning after 3 for Paranormal Friday, this is the most interest we've had leading up to a Paranormal Friday, to be honest. Lynn Rule, who had a UFO experience, so she wrote a book about it called Redirected in 5 Seconds. She talks about the unexplained UFO encounter when she was on the way to a cattle farm, a cattle station, and then a UFO hit her car, to which people have said, "Duh, I didn't." Well, I don't know. I wasn't there. She was. She said something happened to her car. She had a bump on the side of the car. There's a whole bunch of other stuff that goes with this. Scraped some stuff off, sent it off. Scientists said, we don't know where this came from. So we'll get her story. And also we have a segment called Behind the Song. And I know that I have a name for, or I have a text that, a guy that always texts saying, not another Pommy band. No, this morning it is an Australian band, Davy Lane from the Australian band UMI. They're about to play their 30th anniversary tour of the Owly Daily album. And they're playing at the Sydney Opera House. So we'll play Purple Sneakers from UMI as our song this morning. 131873, as I said, 0460-873-873 if you want to send a text through. Hello, Colleen. Phil, when you have this Christmas party to meet your callers, are people like me invited? Of course, Colleen, everybody would be invited. The only issue is, one, there are people interstate. So that's not the major issue. The major issue is we don't have a budget. So everybody will have to be a BYO. But apart from that, I think it's a terrific idea. I've never phoned you. I've only sent you texts. I'll miss you when you're on holidays. Thank you, Colleen. But yeah, of course, it won't be an invite thing. It'll just be, you know, we're all meeting at one of the Laundy pubs. Everybody come along. Don't tell us. Oh, what we could do is don't tell us your name. And then we could have people get up on stage and they'll have to talk into a microphone. It'll be like a trivia quiz. And then you'll have to guess who that person is by listening to their voice. I mean, we'll know straight away who Nicholas is and Siv and probably Chris and also probably Wendy and Denise. But I don't know. It could be really interesting. It's something I have to work on too, by the way. And also I've put some cash into it. Not my cash, of course. Well, I haven't got any money. 2:10. Let's, before we get to our Peeping Tom, talk about some of the things that are going on. This is a big explosive story that's happening in the UK, and it surrounds King Charles apparently telling Princess Diana's brother, Charles Spencer, the 9th Earl Spencer, when they were talking about how Diana had died in a car crash. And so Spencer, we'll call him Spencer because we've got two Charles here. Spencer said he unleashed down the phone what I've always taken to be his pent-up contempt for Diana and his horror that the world was so bowled over by his death. He says this in his upcoming memoir, Swan Song, Diana, My Sister. He said, when replying to King Charles' alleged remarks, he said, "I was really stunned. I couldn't believe you said that," he said before hanging up. As I said, it's a big story. This could be the next page in the royal family's woes after Harry and his book Spare. This book, which is coming out soon, Swan Song, Diana, My Sister.
1: Buckingham Palace has rejected claims by Earl Spencer, the brother of Princess Diana, made in his new memoir. According to excerpts published by the Daily Mail, King Charles allegedly told the Earl we'll forget her soon enough, shortly after Diana's death in 1997. The palace said His Majesty was mindful that the pain of fraternal grief can colour memory in ways that others do not recognise.
9: OK, let's get back closer to home. Philip Thompson, a former veteran and shadow minister for defence industry and defence personnel, spoke about the veterans' healthcare, and he was very emotional, as you can imagine.
6: I know what it's like to carry a coffin. I know what it's like when your friends are no longer there. So, this is personal for me, because it's my family, it's my people, and this minister had failed them continually. This Prime Minister has failed continually. And when the veterans came to Canberra to seek a meeting, they weren't even able to get in the room with Minister Matt Keogh. And it's just disgraceful.
9: It is, and we're still talking about that too. The veterans who tried to get in to see Matt Keogh didn't stand up, didn't shake their hands, didn't even want to go and have the meeting. Well, further to that, the Shadow Communications Minister Sarah Henderson was asked by Chris Kenny on News 24 whether or not the Veteran Affairs Minister Matt Keogh could actually remain in his job.
7: Well, Chris, the bottom line is he cannot stay in his job. He has not listened. Together with veterans from around the country, the Coalition has been so proud to have led this campaign. This is life-changing and in some cases life-saving. Our veterans have sacrificed their lives for our country, to fight for our country, and yet they ended up having to fight their own government for a bit of basic compassion and justice. This goes to show, and it comes from the top, this Prime Minister has no compassion, no heart, and we have had to drag the Prime Minister and the government kicking and screaming to this common sense decision.
9: Does it feel sometimes like things are just upside down and it would just be so easy to fix a lot of these issues? I spoke to that builder who was calling through earlier on this evening, Eric, I think his name was, in Canberra, talking about how the building industry just doesn't seem to make sense, the mess that it's in, where you've got, you know, building societies, construction companies going under, and yet we have the surplus for all of these houses they're building. And then we don't have bricks in Western Australia, and they don't have the kilns, I think is the issue, to be able to make the bricks. They don't have enough. So they're actually having to cut down the amount of bricks that each building company has. I mean, to even think that that's happening is unbelievable and unfathomable. But if you throw in everything else that goes along with that, it does seem that things are a little bit either upside down, or the issues that are meant to be addressed are just not being addressed, which is where, like it or not, the disruptor, the agitator, Pauline Hanson with her One Nation Party, are causing a lot of the major parties to start talking about things that Australians have been asking about for a while now, which of course brings us to the Home Affairs Minister Tony Burke announcing tough new visa rules. He made a speech at the National Press Club in Canberra. One of the things he was talking about as well, immigration not being to blame for the housing crisis. Here's what he had to say.
18: Now, I start with this. Housing and the housing shortage we have is not caused by immigration. But immigration needs to be part of the solution for the housing crisis. And let me explain why. If you go back to the Hawke government, back to the Hawke years to today, and look at, well, what's happened to housing, what's happened to number of people, you'll find these two really simple facts. The number of people in Australia has increased by 75%. The number of homes has increased by 100%. How on earth did we end up with a housing problem, if they're the stats? And the answer is really simple. Back then, and Australians have every right to decide how many people they want to live in per household. Back then, the number of people per household was 2.9. It's now 2.5. Every time we get a 0.1 change, a 0.1 change in the number of people per household, we have to find an additional 450,000 homes. Now, Australians have every right to be able to decide how many people they want to live in, they want to have living per household. But that also means anyone who looks at the migration program and wants to somehow say it was their fault. No, Australians have made a decision about how many people they want per household. Post-COVID, after we'd all lived very closely to each other, a whole lot of people decided they wanted fewer people around than had previously been there. And that may continue as a trend.
0: Do you know what they should have done? They should have had the referendum, and I know that we still talk about the referendum for the yes/no vote, the one that really took the wind out of Anthony Albanese's sails. They should have had a referendum on immigration, because I tell you, it would be really interesting to have seen the actual results of that. So following that announcement, Pauline Hanson commented saying that One Nation's the only party that she believes can fight the immigration problems.
2: The Liberal and the Labor Party and the Nationals are starting to see that they've done the wrong thing by the country. It's about let's clean up our problems that we have here. Too many people in the country, not enough housing. Listen to the people. They're living it. Politicians live in their glass houses and they don't care about the people. I do.
0: Another one of the stories going on around the world, global protests after the 200-plus days of the Iran war is now really starting to bite, and especially with the petrol and oil too. Mark, who's in Slovakia, how are you this morning, my friend?
3: Yeah, not too bad.
0: Have you had any protests about the petrol issues in Slovakia?
3: I've got no idea. I only got back last night.
0: Oh, you're back
3: in Mallorca for a week.
0: Oh, okay. Yeah. Right. So welcome back. Are you back for good now, to quote take that?
3: Well, yeah, I guess so. Yes. I live here, so yeah, I'm back home.
0: Oh, right. Because you were in Slovakia for ages, though. That's why we were talking to you about Slovakia.
3: Well, 17 years I've lived here.
0: Well, hence the...
3: So it's home. Yeah.
0: So why do you still come up as being in Slovakia?
3: Well, because I am. I'm back in Slovakia now.
0: Right, okay. Oh, sorry, I got confused. Yeah. I thought you were saying, okay, well, let's get back to my original question then. When you left the airport and you were driving back to your house in Slovakia, where you've lived for 17 years, did you notice that people seemed to be a little bit upset about having no petrol?
3: No, because we don't have a petrol problem here.
0: Well, that was the answer I was trying to get in a roundabout way.
3: Yeah. Hey, I just wanted to say, I found out today that fuel or petrol, diesel in Iran, if you want to, I'm not even going to quote litres, I'm going to quote gallons, but you can buy a gallon of diesel for around 2 cents US.
0: Is that right? What, in Iran?
3: In Iran, it's even cheaper in Venezuela and Libya.
0: Is that right?
3: It is.
0: Well, I thought they took all...
3: You can quickly research that yourself.
0: But... I'm going to, well, because I thought they took all the petrol out of Venezuela.
3: But how is it that... how would it be if Australia was to produce their own fuels? What a change that would potentially be, because it's the foundation of everything, isn't it?
0: We've talked about this, you know, why we don't have these, emergency supplies, why we're down to two emergency, places where we can have, the emergency petrol. How did we get to this stage? We've got all of these natural resources. What are we doing there? What's the deal with renewable energy? Mm. What's the deal with fossil fuel? How can the petrol already be bought at the petrol station so that it's already been paid off? It's sitting there underground in their tanks, so they already have a fixed price on it, and yet a couple of days later they can put it up. So, like I said before, everything feels upside down.
3: It does, but they're following some international price thing with OPEC, I think, isn't it?
0: Yeah, but shouldn't that be on newly purchased oil as opposed to oil that you've already purchased, which is already in the tanks? See my point?
3: Why is it countries like Iran and Venezuela and others don't follow the IPEC price? Why does Australia just say, we're going to go with that regardless? As I said, it's the foundation for every form of life that's rolling around Australia right now. Everything that you do is affected by that. If they can, what a massive competitive edge that would be if Australia could seriously manage that, because I'm sure Australia can provide all its own fuel. They don't need to import anything.
0: Incidentally, Francis just handed me this. They actually have subsidized quota prices for fuel in Iran, if that answers the question.
3: Mm-hmm. Go on. It's pretty scary.
0: What was it like when you came back to Australia? How long did you come back here, or did you just go to Mallorca?
3: No, 2009 was the last time I stepped foot in Australia, and I'll never be back.
0: Why?
3: I'm not going.
0: Why?
3: I'm sad by what I see and what I hear. No interest.
0: Yeah, and what in particular? I'm not trying to get you to say I'm not. This isn't a gotcha moment, you know that. But was it?
3: No, for sure. I'm from Victoria, so I think what Dan Andrews did to the place. I want my memories to remain as they are.
0: Okay. Well, yeah, you'll find it has changed a lot since you were last here. A lot, you know.
3: Hey, now, just on a fun topic, from last night, I wanted to call in, but I was at the airport.
0: Oh, yeah.
3: You said how lazy you are. You don't sound lazy to me at all. You sound like you're very much a go-getter.
0: Oh, bless you, yeah. I feel like I'm getting lazier, trust me.
3: With concerts, you know, you said that you were too lazy, you couldn't be bothered because... getting out of your chair or something, but have you ever seen Prince?
0: No. Oh, yes. Can you hold on? Oh. Can I give you a story after this? Because I'm going to get this ad break out of the way, then I'll give you a story. Hang on a sec. That's Mark, who is now back in Slovakia. Hang on there, Justin. I'll get you in a sec as well. It's 2:23 and our Peeping Tom's coming up. Yes, I'm going to admit to something after this that I shouldn't have done.
8: 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It's about knowing where to invest.
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0: 2:26. We can't have our own fuel because our economy's stuffed. That's what Michael says on the text. It's much cheaper to import our fuel than to produce it. It's about affordability. Hello, Grant. How are you? Never heard so much drivel as I did coming out of Tony's mouth. Another lie from Labor. Hello, Doretta on the Central Coast. Phil, I was driving past the Norahead Lighthouse and I thought of you. Well, maybe that's, you know, down the track that'll be what I call home. Bless you, Doretta. Ruth says, when you get back from holidays, we'll be in daylight saving. How are you going to handle that, Phil? As badly as last time, Ruth. In WA, maybe build the houses with the weatherboards instead of bricks. But yeah, but what if you want a brick house, though? David, he's going to come to the Christmas party if we have one. Marie said, I'll go along as well, but you won't guess who I am because I've never spoken to you. No, but I'd know you from your texting. Tiff, hope your mum's feeling better. I know you've been through a whole bunch there, too. I hope she's feeling better, and our thoughts are with you. And I like to think you'll have Wendy on because she's really good and funny. Let's just get back to Mark, and I've got to get to our peeping Tom. Okay, so this is a true story. Like every story that I tell, I promise is true. Because I have no need to make it up, but it also doesn't really reflect on me as being of good character, especially back in my drinking days, because I would attempt to do risky things. For example, why have I ever seen Prince in concert? No, but he did an appearance at a, let's call it a venue in Sydney, which I probably won't throw them under the bus.
3: Right.
0: Well, actually, I don't think it's there anymore. The Basement. He made an appearance at the Basement, and he was only coming out to wave, and then essentially that's what he did. But I was with a friend of mine back in my drinking days, and I said, I'm going to get us backstage. And so I managed to convince the bouncer on the door that I was important and from the radio so I could go to the backstage area, right? So we all sat around in the backstage area with members of the band, and Prince walked in. And I said to my mate Ruth, I gave her a nudge and I said, there he is, there's Prince. Obviously it's Prince. So you're going to stare at him. So we stared at him, and someone almost within about 5 seconds came over really politely, but said, you ain't supposed to be here, are you? And I went, no. And he said, could you please leave now? And you know how, what gave us away? You're not allowed to look at Prince.
3: That's right.
0: And that's not actually an exaggeration. That is the truth. And I was too busy being drunk and, you know, jaw hitting the floor looking at Prince when he came in. So what gave me away and what gave my friend Ruth away was the fact that we were staring, and immediately they thought, you don't know the rules. And so off I went.
3: Wow. I spent an hour with him in Melbourne in 2003.
0: Wow. Did you look at him?
3: I lived in Barcelona. No, I knew not to. I lived in Barcelona in 2003, and there was a concert announced. The tickets were $1,000 at that time. There was only 20 of them, and you got to spend an hour backstage with him before the show, also the sound check. So we were leading at 3 o'clock in the afternoon.
0: Amazing.
3: And there was 20 of us. And it was a life experience. It was just brilliant. Front row. I didn't talk to him. We sat in the room and he sort of, there was a lot of people coming in with headphones and this and that and the other and sort of interrupting, but still just to be there. Others were asking him questions and just sort of talking, but I was just, you know, overwhelmed and just sort of enjoying the experience.
0: Was there the instruction, though, from the PR people not to look him in the eye or not to look at him?
3: No. I think anyone that was in that group knew already.
0: So did you look at him, though?
3: I looked at him, but you don't sit there staring at his face. No, but you just sort of, oh, it's Prince, and you just sort of have a conversation and, you know, be involved in what's going on. But you don't stare straight at him. He didn't like that. He felt awkward.
0: Well, it's a fact that you can't be Prince and not be stared at.
3: He was very shy.
0: Yeah, short.
3: He was very shy. Like he was, but I'll tell you what, he had a big head. That's the one thing. When you get up close to him, just tiny little body and massive head.
0: Do you know who else is like that? Robert Plant from Led Zeppelin. He has a huge head. No, I mean that nicely, because he'd have whatever size head he wants. He's bloody Robert Plant from Led Zeppelin. But he's got a massive melon. he does.
3: I'll tell you another one.
0: Go on.
3: Another one that's shocking is Richard Branson. I actually worked with him in London, and his mouth. I could stick a bowling ball in there.
0: You could. I've met him too. He's got a big smile on him. But, yeah. Hey, mate, good to hear from you, Mark.
3: He's a great guy.
0: Yeah. Let's have a chat in a couple of weeks.
3: Thanks, mate.
0: Thank you, buddy. I'm going to get to our peeping Tom, but quickly, Justin, how are you? Who's going to win in this weekend in the footy, my friend?
1: Okay, so how are you, mate?
9: Good,
1: long
9: buddy.
1: Time no hear.
9: Oh, well, I haven't spoken to you in ages.
1: I know, I've just been sick, I had the flu.
9: I'm sorry to hear that. So quickly, let's get to, because I've got to get to our peeping Tom, but I wanted to get to you because if anybody knows the NRL finals and who's going to win, it would be you. Who do you pick?
1: Okay, so Brisbane, I think, are playing the Dolphins, so I think Brisbane will win that quite comfortably.
9: Right.
1: The other game, I would probably would go the Roosters because they've been in the finals a lot more than the other team. I think they've got a good chance. And the grand final, I'm predicting it'll be a New South Wales Queensland State of Origin being the Broncos and the Panthers.
9: Well, let's touch base when I get back and see how you go.
1: Yeah, and I think the Broncos will win that. You know, just because, you know, they finished strong this season and that, and, you know, the Panthers, they're coming off a loss and that. So I think the Broncos will win that.
9: Okay, good. And listen, I better get to our peeping Tom because we're going to run out of time. My friend, it's great to hear from you. Have a terrific, weekend. I'll talk to you when I get back. It's 2:33.

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11: By the way, Seb just said I could have met Prince because I wouldn't have been able to look at him. Hey, Viv and Marie got your text as well. Let's get to our peeping Tom, then back with more of your calls. And it's Heather Mitchell this week, who was in Muriel's Wedding and The Great Gatsby, and she's done a lot of stuff. And she is one of Australia's best known actors. And it was a real pleasure to talk to her. I really enjoyed our chat earlier on this week.
12: Oh, everything's fantastic and so lovely to talk to you.
11: And to you. What an amazing career you have had so far. Oh. And so many really interesting projects, each one different than the previous one. Was that always intentional?
12: Nothing's ever intentional, I'm afraid. Look, I even love the word career because I think as an actor, you never think you have a career. I think that we're sort of all just hoping for the next job and the next job. And it's a wonderful profession of working with extraordinary people. And that's what I love most about it. So I have just really had a career of saying yes to things and getting involved, and you never know what's going to come next. So none of it has been intentional.
11: And what's more important to you? Is it the script writing or the character?
12: Look, all of it.
11: Right.
12: Look, I think you start with the script. If a script really sort of catches your attention, but sometimes it's the group of people or a particular... When I was younger, I just wanted to work with great directors. So... particularly in the theatre, I really wanted to learn from working with directors. So I was happy to do anything just to get into a room with different directors. And that was so valuable. And then I think it changes as you get older or as you different things happen in your life. And I'm much more attracted now to the stories and the importance and relevance to whatever it is that I'm making.
11: What differences do you have when you're on stage as opposed to when you're filming something in terms of nuances and things like that?
12: It requires all the same skills and things that you use as an actor. But I think on stage, I just did a show which was a one-person show for 350 performances, but usually you're working with other people most of the time. And so it's a wonderful, the repetitive nature of doing theatre, even though you're repeating it through a whole season, you're always learning new things. Whereas film, you get maybe a couple takes, but it's just a very different approach of doing film is about doing all your homework and then being completely present. Similarly in the theatre, but you've got live audience in the theatre. So they're very different mediums. But it's wonderful to be able to between the two is just the best thing.
11: Once you've nailed a particular type of performance in live theatre, do you ever challenge yourself?

0: yourself by switching it up, or do you think, well, that works, so I'm just going to keep doing it that way?
1: Look, I think really I stay within the very much in the confines of the production. So, you know, because you've got, you're cued by lighting, sound, you're working with a big team of people, even though they're not there in the present, like they've done their work and they're gone, but you're very much observing and adhering to the director's vision for that work. But I never feel I'm repeating anything in the theatre. I feel every night it feels fresh and new, because hugely that's to do with the audience, because you're listening to the audience all the time and you're rediscovering things, even though to someone who might come and see the show three times, they may not see vast differences. As a performer, you feel the differences because you're always, it's new each time, because life, every time we do even the same thing, like driving a car, different thoughts or different things will happen while we're driving, even though we know how to drive, you know, so it's, that's a terrible analogy probably, but it is kind of similar because your body is going through the same actions, the same words are coming out, but it always feels fresh and new and different.
0: What about when you're doing the live performances? Do you focus on people's faces to ever get a reaction? Has that ever happened where you've just delivered something that you think was deserving of a smile or a frown and they haven't done anything and you feel like going, hang on a second, let me do that line again. That person there didn't react to this theatrical brilliance.
1: That can happen all the time, but if you're really in it, you don't have time to think about those things. You just don't have time to wonder or worry whether someone's reacting the way you would hope they would. You're just moving on and moving on. And if you do, then you're really stuck. You're lost. If you think that, then you've sort of come out of it and then you're really lost and then anything can happen.
0: It's like somebody's phone ringing right in the middle of the performance, isn't it?
1: Oh, that happens quite a lot.
0: When you did Muriel's Wedding, did you have any idea of the cultural impact that that film would have?
1: No, but I must say we were very, very close friends with PJ and Jocelyn, PJ Hogan, and Martin, my husband, shot the film. And it was a very special time. We knew how special it was in that PJ loved the story so much. It was a very personal story for him. It felt very special, I must say. And then getting Tony, such extraordinary young actors, like you knew that they were extraordinary, even though we had no idea what that film would be. But it was a wonderful cast. And I think, it took us all by surprise. We went to the Cannes Film Festival for the first screening of it, and incredible standing ovations that went on for minutes. And that was a huge surprise and a huge thrill. But I always thought it was a very special script. I always thought it had great heart and a new way of looking at Australian characters and people. Yeah,
0: that's right. Well, like the movie The Castle, it allowed ourselves to not compete.
1: Isn't it beautiful?
0: Yeah, we didn't compete in this particular case with any Americanisms. Mm-hmm. It was really embracing a lot of the things that we were cringy about at one stage, but now we're sort of embracing the Australianism that we tried to turn away from.
1: And I don't think those films were trying to be necessarily Australian. They were just really beautiful observations of the people that were being written about. They were very genuine and heartfelt stories. But they weren't trying hard. They were just being, in a way, being true to themselves.
0: Speaking about brilliant observations, the RBG, of course, the performance of Ruth Bader Ginsburg, wondered if you'd done any research into her life and the impact that she had in so many different ways. And how do you bring that and give it the gravitas that it deserves?
1: Oh, wonderful question. Look, I was a huge admirer of Ruth Bader Ginsburg. I didn't know all the legal things that she'd done, but I certainly had followed her, certainly as a feminist and a woman fighting for equal rights and for the equality of all people, really, and for the rule of law and what she'd done for democracy. But there was a lot of research I could do. So Susie Miller, who wrote the play for me, we talked at great length about her. I read lots of books. I could see things on YouTube about her. And then, of course, I found that many of her personal experiences were very similar to ones which I'd had. So that was a wonderful connection that she was, my mother was Jewish. My mother died during my last exam of my high school certificate. So did her mother. We both had, my son had meningitis, her sister had meningitis. Fortunately, he lived and her sister didn't. We both have husbands called Marty.
0: Wow.
1: There were just a lot of, we both had cancer multiple times, and there were just many things on her personal life that really resonated for me, which I could really tap into and found a great closeness with her. But my I loved playing her so much, and it was very uplifting experience to play her, very life-affirming. And what was particularly wonderful was that people who came to see it would come back and bring their daughters and sons and their grandkids, and that was just fantastic. And so it did feel like an important play and felt like it was speaking to more than just people who already went to the theatre. It was bringing more people into the theatre who may not originally have bought tickets. So that was great. And also, each time we did it, democracy was being more and more challenged and questioned.
0: Yes.
1: It took on more resonances.
0: Yeah. A play for its time, that's for sure. And when you were reading and doing some researching and all of these coincidences kept coming up, how did you feel about that after about the third or fourth?
1: Oh, I just felt closer and closer to her. I just felt like I could, I felt like she was my grandmother. I felt like I knew her, which sounds ridiculous because I don't know her. I never knew her. But I just, the quotes she said, the things she said, her incredible stoicism, but also her, her mother really had a profound effect on her about doing one thing at a time, one step. Gentle steps to do things with, and she had such an intelligence way beyond my, intelligence or way of perceiving things and articulating. And she used also, she loved music, she loved opera, and I think she sort of put opera into her descents even. She thought about them almost as opera in that they had wonderful beginnings. They told a story, her descent, and they really went into the detail of each argument, like a piece of music in a way.
0: If you'd had the chance to see her, what question would you have asked her if you had the one question that would have helped define the role that you were playing?
1: Oh, I just think I would have asked her, how do we deal with change? How does an individual and how does a society deal with the huge changes that happen in life? How can we deal with those? How can we personally deal with them? And how can we deal with them as a community? I'd just love to know what she would say about that, really.
0: Actor Heather Mitchell is our Peeping Tom this morning at 14 to 3, part 2 coming up.
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14: 11 to 3, our peeping Tom this morning is Australian actor Heather Mitchell, who's in, apart from anything else, she was in Muriel's Wedding. She's now on Paramount Plus with Hugo Weaving in a thing called Dalliance. Dalliance, it's a mini-series. I wanted to know what it was like working with Hugo Weaving.
1: Oh, he's gorgeous. He's a wonderful person. He's a brilliant actor. I think anyone who's worked with him has just, you know, just loved his company and just, you know, learned so much from his talent. He's a beautiful person, very unassuming, very unpretentious, just a terrific person. And he loves working, like he really loves it. And I think like so many actors, I think, who have worked a lot in America and England and Europe, they actually really love coming back, being in Australia. I think most Australian actors, I think, would much prefer to be working in Australia, and because there is a comfort, and because they can live their lives unrecognised and enjoy a wonderful life as well.
0: I know compatibility and chemistry is really important, but would you prefer to work with an actor who was really giving, or an actor who wasn't giving as much, and therefore you really had to try and get your character to work?
1: I'd always like to work with an actor who's giving. Yeah. I've worked with quite a few in the past who haven't been, and it's not fun. No, I think acting is a collaborative job, and I think that I always like to know where I stand in something. I like to know what the boundaries are, and I like to have a shared experience with anybody. I think when you're working with someone who keeps things, working hard at something, if it's not going in that direction, is not a great thing. Yeah.
0: No, and I understand that. Yeah. And the reason I ask that is sometimes you can get really comfortable when you're working, for example, on air with someone. You can get really comfortable, but sometimes the challenge can go there a little bit too.
1: That's actually an interesting way of looking at it. But I do think when you're working with really good people, you can always just say to each other, oh, why don't we try this or try something else? And then that gives you a new challenge or a new way of looking at things. But you can do that competitive, like you can do that in a very positive and, as you say, giving way, rather than a combative or cold, or, you know, more reserved way or you know, withholding. But yeah. I find working with actors who withhold things quite difficult because you don't know what they're withholding, and then you can be spending your time thinking about things that aren't helpful.
0: Yeah, right.
1: And then you can become more critical or self-conscious, or thinking, oh, the person doesn't like me.
0: Yeah,
1: and you don't
0: is
1: want to
0: it
1: get
0: me?
1: Those
0: what am I going
1: head.
0: To do? Yeah.
1: Is it me? What am I doing wrong? Am I offending them? You don't want your head to be full of those thoughts. You know, you want to be,
0: I'm just playing a character for God's sake. What are you going to do next, and what would you really like to do?
1: Well, look, we've just got this series on Dalliance at the moment, which I've co-produced with John Edwards and co-created with John and Pip Carmel, Liz Doran, and a wonderful group of people. It's a six-part series on Paramount Plus, and we're hoping that we'll get to do a second season. That would be a dream for me if we do. Most brilliant cast. That was a joy to work with on this fabulous script about people in their 60s. And so if anyone hasn't seen it, please do. Hugo's in that. Georgie Park is brilliant. Catherine McClements, I mean, Wayne Blair, the most extraordinary cast. So it would be wonderful if we can do that again.
0: As someone who's in my 60s, the greatest decade for me so far.
1: Oh, now, excellent.
0: You realise that you don't have to strive or prove as much that you used to. But it's a really interesting generation, because we're kind of caught between a couple of generations with the boomers, if you will, but also the you know, generation that we completely don't understand. So there is a sense of alienation, I think, in the 60s. Yeah. How do you capture that?
1: Like you, I am loving life more than ever. I think how lucky I am to be alive every day. I go, wow, I'm in my late 60s. How incredible. And I've got more energy than ever. I feel more excited about things than ever. I, similarly to you, I think you feel, I've got a certain level of understanding of what it is that I'm doing, that I don't care as much about the result. I don't care about the result, but it's not about me as much as about what I can give and do and get to know each of the generations around me as well. I love being with young people so much, learning so much from younger people. So it's a great place to be. And I think that all being in my 60s is I've been alive longer than I was in my 50s, my 40s, 30s, but it's just as messy. It's just as complicated. It's got more people in it than ever. And I think we tend to look at aging as a narrowing down process from the outside. We sort of think, oh, it's a time of slowing down, narrowing down. Now, some people do want to slow down, and that's great. Some people do want to retire and relax, and so they must and they should. But it's not a time that we used to see getting older. I think we're a whole new generation of people who are going, we're not giving up. We're not about to.
0: That's it. Well,
1: stop it. Stopping, yeah. You know, learning and experiencing and loving and feeling sexually active and, you know, we're very vibrant people.
0: The 60 that we knew when we were young is completely different. But, you know, a couple of things that I've noticed too is that you know what you know, but also you know what you don't know. But most importantly, you know what you won't put up with anymore. And, you know, when you get to your 60s, you think, why did I for the last few decades actually put up with that?
1: It's interesting, isn't it? And it makes me appreciate so much about when you're young, even though you think you're confident when you're young, you're so not. And it really helps me look. I look back and I go, oh, I thought I so knew what I was talking about then, or thought I knew what I was doing. I had no idea. So now I don't even pretend to know. If I don't know something, I don't pretend to know it. Yeah. I just go, oh, I don't know it.
0: When they say that youth is wasted on the young, no, it's not. You wouldn't do those things now
1: exactly.
0: If you knew back then. Exactly. You know, that's the great thing about the naivety of youth.
1: I know. Yeah. It is wonderful. Yeah.
0: It has been wonderful talking to you. And I'm really looking forward to seeing you, Dallas. And thank you so much for your time.
1: Thank you so much for having me. Thank you very much.
14: 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And you can see Dalliance, the mini-series, on Paramount Plus. It's 3:04.
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3: Hello, I'm Jack Fenwick. The Treasurer has met with executives from a major AI company to find ways of maximising the technology's benefits. Jim Chalmers and Anthropic discussed safeguards to help mitigate risk. The discussions come ahead of Dr. Chalmers delivering a key speech where he'll frame AI as a future driver of the economy. He'll admit the technology will automate some jobs, but demand for labour will shift to other areas. The Albanese government has outlined its plan to overhaul Australia's migration system. Federal politics editor Michael Packey.
22: Labor says it's committed to get net migration down to 225,000 within 2 years. It plans to achieve this by tightening certain visa classes and ramping up deportations. Working holiday visas will be part of a ballot system for people who want to stay more than a year. Skilled visas will prioritise the construction sector, and there'll be a crackdown on student visas and some family reunions. Home Affairs Minister Tony Burke says the changes strike the right economic balance.
23: What people want is to know that we are taking control.
22: The opposition's John O'Dunham admits some changes have merit, but believes Labor's migration numbers are still too high.
24: This government have only just managed to come somewhere near what they promised they would.
22: Various industry groups are worried the changes go too far. Michael Packey, Canberra.
3: The Veterans Affairs Minister is refusing to resign, claiming the federal government is committed to caring for ex-service men and women. Matt Keogh has backed down and scrapped a $5,000 cap on allied health services. The decision follows a concerted campaign by veterans, the Coalition and Crossbench, but the opposition insists Mr Keogh must stand aside, arguing he disrespected those who've served the nation. A 22-year-old serving New South Wales police officer has been arrested and charged after allegedly accessing child abuse material. The constable was taken into custody after police seized digital devices, ammunition, a gel blaster and prohibited weapons during a search warrant. He's been refused bail and will appear in court today, while his employment status with the police force remains under review. A Queensland woman has been charged with fraud over an alleged cash for demerit points scheme. Police allege the 27-year-old advertised on social media to accept traffic fines on her licence in exchange for cash, transferring more than 1,200 notices and receiving 1,100 demerit points in her name between 2022 and 2026. And a New South Wales man has been charged after a raid on his home uncovered 44 illegally imported reptiles.
13: Finance on Sydney's 2GB. 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
3: Hawthorn coach Sam Mitchell says their 67-point round 22 loss to Brisbane was the wake-up call they needed. The Hawks will be hoping to secure an AFL Grand Final spot when they take on the reigning premiers Brisbane in their prelim match on Saturday. Mitchell says they were nowhere near good enough last time they played the Lions.
25: Sometimes little things slip that you might not notice until they punch you in the face, and that night that's exactly what happened. And you know, we've righted some wrongs since then, and whether we're up to the standard of what this what this team will bring, we think we are.
3: The Swans have made two changes for their prelim final against Freo tonight. Justin McInerney and Lewis Melican have been selected. The Dockers unchanged. In the NRL, the Warriors aren't letting their loss to the Dolphins derail their push for a first premiership. They'll now face the Knights in an elimination final on Sunday afternoon at a sold-out Eden Park.
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3: Checking your weather around the country. Canberra, mostly sunny with patchy frost and the chance of fog in the morning and a top of 22. Adelaide, sunny conditions expected, 22 the top. Perth, partly cloudy with a very high chance of showers and a top of 26 degrees. Brisbane, partly cloudy and 25 degrees. Sydney, sunny conditions with a top of 23. And Melbourne, mostly sunny and a top of 23 degrees.
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14: Good to have you company here at 3:07. It's our Paranormal Friday. That means that we have UFOs tonight. And the Australian woman who was driving in the outback when all of a sudden a UFO banged into her car. So, well, how do you know it was a UFO? Well, she scraped some of the debris off the side of it and sent it off to the authorities. And they replied an email by saying, we don't know where this came from, but it is not of an earthly substance. Fantastic. That's Paranormal Friday. And also, if you're a fan of music of the 90s, then one of my favourite songs from the 90s will be the behind the song topic this morning. We'll catch up with Davey Lane from UMI, the Australian band UMI, having their 30th anniversary tour of the album Hourly Daily, and they're playing at the Sydney Opera House. And I'm going to pick one of their songs, which is just one of my all-time favourite 90s songs, and that is Purple Sneakers from UMI. Hope you like it. Hope you know the song too. We'll get the story about that a little bit later on this morning. On the text on 0460 873 873. How are you, Gene? Phil, what a load of crap. Did Burke pay one, if he's public service, for that rubbish? Did Burke pay probably one of, maybe that's meant to say. Anyway, no one's believing his lies. Why are they starting the changes now? If they wait till next year, there'll be 300,000 plus more. Thank you, Gene, that came in too. Hello, Zach, how are you? How long are you taking holidays for, Phil? 2 weeks. As of tomorrow, you will have Tony McManus next week on the show. And listen to this lovely text that came in from Wendy. I'm not sure if it's Wendy or a different Wendy, but listen to this. Phil, I hope your break recharges your batteries. From the couch to the bedroom sounds very restful. It's nice to do some relaxing day trips with Sam. So you've got nice memories to think about when you go back to work. Well, we'll do a whole bunch of stuff, but I did like your suggestion when referring to William Wordsworth's poetry, where he'd spend time out in England's Lake District, which is lovely, I've been there, and the great memories and benefits he gave him. AI says William Wordsworth spent his free time exploring, walking and gardening in the English Lake District, and he recognised the beauty and the healing power of nature and the outdoors, which helped him get through his ordinary work days. Thank you. That's very kind of you, Wendy. They do this thing called grounding. Have you heard about that? Well, basically, you take your shoes off and you stand in the front lawn. Apparently, it's very beneficial to you, and you basically get you back to feel as though you're at one with nature. So I might do a bit of that. Might do a bit of grounding. I think mostly it's going to be just, getting up and the sun's shining. That will be a novelty, so won't it? Susan, how are you? Got your text just that second that came through. Chris says, if Tony Burke feel like Albo and the rest of his ministers, don't give us any good. His immigration speech will be a fizzer, and don't be surprised if he's welcoming jihadis at the airport. That one from Chris. I'll make Chris too. Another quick question for you, Phil. Will the show from Melbourne, will that be coming next week? So no Mike Jeffries. No, I think Mike's doing something else, and that would be the reason why. Susanna! Is this Susanna from the future, by the way? I did receive your email next week, and I did talk about it too, and you're absolutely right. I'm bloody terrible. I should have returned. You're terrible, Muriel. I should have returned that email, and you actually sent me two, and I did read them both, and I thought they were fantastic. And anyway, I was listening to an earlier podcast and wanted to suggest Nicholas regarding his idea about exploring the wonderful world of retro and VHS. Well, it kind of exists because there's a place in Newtown called Astro's Arcade Bar, the VHS flea pit. Anyway, just wanted to say I'm not sure if you received my email. I did. And I, you know what, Susanna, whenever I get your emails, it's usually when I wake up and it's full of the emojis of a happy face. So I know it's from you. And it warms the cockles of my heart, Susanna. And please send me emails while I'm away, if you want to, so we can all keep in touch, because I'll still be on the overnights at 2gb.com, so I can get into that as well. All right, let's have a look at some of the things going on, and then we will get to our Peeping Tom for, not the Peeping Tom, the Paranormal Friday for this week. So, Macklemore. Am I saying it right, Francis? No, Macklemore? Macklemore. Macklemore. Why do I want to say Macklemore? It's spelled M-A-C-K-L-E-M-O-R-E, right? So then shouldn't it be Macklemore? Is that right? Am I saying it right? Does anybody know? Okay, well, Max says it changes. Francis doesn't really know, and I'm so far out of the loop in that particular genre, I don't know. Okay, let's call him, and please, 131873, tell me how to say the bloody name, so at least I have the zeitgeist. Let's call him Macklemore for the stage. Anyway, he was dropped from Ed Sheeran's Now Embattled Loop tour. We know that about the situation. Ed Sheeran suddenly became the villain of the week. Ed Sheeran, the villain of the week. Who would have ever predicted that? Anyway, the contest has now been launched to open for the British superstar. And this is happening through the Guitar Centre. They have a competition. It's part of their Open for Legends initiative. Someone gets to support Ed Sheeran in Mexico City on December 11. This is a brilliant opportunity for some up-and-coming Australian musicians. According to the guidelines, you must be 18 years of age. Oh, you've got to have a valid US passport. You've got to have experience performing live. You've got to submit some original music. Bands hoping to submit are limited to a maximum of 5 members. Auditions cannot exceed 7 minutes. The deadline is October 7. This is after all of the issues that happened. In fact, I'll play this bit of audio here where we talk about what happened with Macklemore and Ed Sheeran, and then maybe it'll also tell me how to say the name right.
0: I think most of us are somewhere in the middle looking for compromise and looking for unity. Maybe Ed Sheeran can be the guy to do it, but it's not going to be by throwing Macklemore under the bus or by appeasing Bob Craig.
1: But Lulu, there's incredible outrage over this. Stories like this happen a lot. Most of them don't percolate into multiple days being talked about like this one.
10: So the issue, I think, is actually a little bit more complicated. So first you have the first layer, which is the Israel-Palestine layer. And what you're seeing here is popular culture colliding with politics, right? Poll after poll has shown us that regardless, actually, left or right, that there is increasing antipathy towards Israel and Israel's role in our politics and Israel's role in the war in Iran. So that's the
14: right. So that's where we're at in terms with that, with Ed Sheeran and Macklemore. I'll be able to say that when I'm walking around and the kids go, what music are you into? I'll go, oh, Macklemore, big fan of the Mac. It's the return of the Mac for me. It's the Big Mac. Anyway. That's the villain of the week, Ed Sheeran. We'll have forgotten about that story by next week. Ed Sheeran won't, but he never, ever expected to get caught up in that. AI. How many times will there even be an us in 2 weeks when I get back from holidays? Or will AI have killed us all? Well, we have talked about that extensively, haven't we, in the last 5 months. I feel that we were really among the first, if not the first programs in Australia where we all talked about our fears of AI. Well, now the godfather of AI says it's all well and good to think that you could turn it off. It's not going to work.
11: I don't think it'll work in the long run. There's a whole bunch of different risks of AI. There's the risks that come from bad actors using AI to do bad things, like cause mass unemployment or create nasty viruses or do nasty cyber attacks or make videos to corrupt elections. But then there's a different kind of risk, which is AI itself getting much more intelligent and taking over, AI taking control. A kill switch is no good for that, because the AI will be much better than people at persuading people of things. It's already comparable with people at persuading you of things. When it's super intelligent, it'll be much better than people. So it will be able to persuade the people in charge of the switch not to pull the switch.
14: Or it could go the other way with Y2K. Do you remember that? Where that turned into a nothing burger. I don't think it will. I think it's, you know. But the other thing is how much further before the bubble bursts. It could be like those startups. Do you remember those? I don't know. I don't know the answer to that. By the way, Marie, don't walk on the grass field with no shoes on. What about the 1,000 insects running around? Yeah, but I could be bitten by nature. And I could perhaps even turn into Spider-Man, but I could be Ant-Man. Hey, Paul, appreciate your text too, my friend. And Brad says, Macklemore. Oh, you mean Macklemore? Yeah, I'm down with Macklemore. Brad from Dara. I did a bit of grounding at my place. All I got was a foot full of bindies as well. Susan, I got your text. I appreciate that. Okay, did you know what this week is? Did you guess that this week was, in fact, Fat Bear Week?
12: Move over, March Madness. This year, there's a bigger bracket ready for the internet to eat up. The countdown is on for the internet's beloved Fat Bear Week, the annual online tournament where the public votes bracket style for their favorite bears packing on the pounds at Alaska's Katmai National Park. It marks the major transformation these bears make each and every year. Check out these before and after photos. Okay. The bears beefing up on salmon in the warmer months to get them through winter hibernation. This year, bear fans are eager to see if 2025's heavyweight champion named Chunk makes the lineup. Katmai National Park gives participants a live look with cameras across the forest, capturing their daily feasts and the next generation of fat bears to come. The park's superintendent saying there are more cubs this year than they've seen in a very long time.
14: I love it. Fat Bear Week. That's brilliant. That goes also hand in hand with, well, we had the fastest camel week. We had the camel beauty contest. And let's not forget, recently we had the ugliest dog award too. And did I tell you about the idea that I had that, and we can't do it with women because, you know, the idea is the world's ugliest man. And I would not want to go and say, okay, we're doing the world's ugliest woman, because that would just not be a good idea, you know. And performing live, Ed Sheeran. No, that's not going to happen. But but the world's ugliest man competition, I tell you, I'd enter that. And I bet a lot of our listeners would as well. Because wouldn't you love to take out the honor of the world's ugliest man? And then, of course, everybody would want to meet you just to see how ugly you really are. Let's talk about a bit of local politics. And on the subject of ugly, and this is quite a serious issue as well, the government is scrapping the cap on veterans' health care, finally.
10: Well, the Albanese government has caved to pressure from veterans, scrapping the planned cap on their health services. Labor was heavily criticised after announcing the $5,000 cap in the May budget and faced calls from the opposition to sack the Veterans Affairs Minister.
2: Veterans fought for Australia. They should not have to fight for their own government to give them the care that we promised them.
10: The government had expected the now scrap measure to save hundreds of millions of dollars each year.
14: So there's that, and further to it, the Shadow Communications Minister Sarah Henderson was asked by Chris Kenny on News 24 if the Veteran Affairs Minister Matt Keogh could remain in his job. Here's the audio from that.
15: Well, Chris, the bottom line is he cannot stay in his job. He has not listened. Together with veterans from around the country, the Coalition has been so proud to have led this campaign. This is life-changing and, in some cases, life-saving. Our veterans have sacrificed their lives for our country, to fight for our country. And yet they ended up having to fight their own government for a bit of basic compassion and justice. This goes to show, and it comes from the top, this Prime Minister has no compassion, no heart, and we have had to drag the Prime Minister and the government kicking and screaming to this common sense decision.
14: And that's, Matt Keogh will be lucky to survive that, I think. And rightfully so, because it just, that's a story that hasn't gone away. And again, rightfully so. Brad says on the text, by the way, Fat Bear Week sounds like a nightclub you could go to. Imagine though, if you turn up for Fat Bear Night and you get there and they go, nah, mate, I'm sorry. Tonight's not Fat Bear Night. Tonight is Snow White Night. Oh, don't worry. Nobody told me. I'm wearing the wrong gear. Let me get to one more and then I'll get to UFO Friday. And this has to do with your rubbish, incidentally. Australian households could be slugged $209 for repeatedly putting the wrong items in the bins in a crackdown in the South Grampians. It's a three-day crackdown from the local council. Bloody hell, imagine when you were the one that sat around and realised that you had to be the guy or person that has to check people's bins. So the Southern Grampian Shire Council in Western Victoria has approved a new policy targeting residents who keep contaminating their recycling and food waste bins. There'll be no fine for the first offenders. Households instead receiving a sticker telling them that what they should have had on their bin. You've got a naughty sticker on your bin. And that will just, you know, you'll walk past and your neighbours will see that and they'll go, ah. Really, Darren? You've been putting your meat scraps in the wrong bin. Named and shamed by the council for your bin. If you have a repeated one, then you get a second warning sticker.
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14: I'm sorry, but that did amuse me, the whole story about, you know, you getting a warning sticker on your bin, and if you do it again, you get a second warning sticker. 25 past three. Philip said, Phil, I didn't get any response from my first text. I must have missed it. Is this the robot vacuum cleaner one that you said? That you may have sent in, but also Philip says, you're going to hear it here second. Mad Max Beyond AI. There's the next Mad Max film for you. Hello, James. How are you? On the bins at Penshurst, they've already come around at 4:30 in the morning and they check the contents of your bins and they put a green sticker or a red one on there. Like we are babies. Exactly. There's nothing like the fear of having a naughty sticker on your bin to make you toe the line. I mean, we should do the right thing by the bins. But anyway, James, so you were an offender in the bin department. And Philip says, so if you don't like your Puritan neighbour, put your organics in their yellow bin. Oh, what are you, a bin terrorist, Philip? And also, by the way, Jerry. Hello, Jerry. Could we change rather than finding the world's ugliest man, Phil? Could we have the world's ugliest prime minister? Francis said a moment ago, why don't we have the world's ugliest on-air presenter? Well, that would be just about everybody that works on the radio, to be honest. Not here, though. Not at this radio station. There are no horrors here, except for Clinton Maynard. Well, I mean, it has to be said. In terms of the ugliest prime minister, though, they've all been pretty much on the eye, haven't they? If you think about it. Kevin Rudd was, let's take their politics out of it, but Kevin Rudd was actually not a bad, aesthetically pleasing-looking gent, and I guess Malcolm Turnbull. But if you run through the gamut, especially if you go back to their early days, pre a little bit of nice glasses, John Howard with that early, you know, the early glasses, he didn't look good. Neither did Albo, and we've seen a lot of the early photos of him when he was living in the Housing Commission. Bad teeth before he had those fixed. And he's got some decent glasses. But just taken, you know, stand alone before the reinforcements of the teeth and eyes. I mean, Malcolm Fraser was okay, kind of attractive. Gough Whitlam was an ugly-looking chap. And to be honest, so was Bob Hawke, really. I'm not going to make any comments about description of any female leaders, because that would be stupid. Okay, so we'll stick on the men and pick on them. I'm going to go out there and say that Kevin Rudd was possibly the most attractive visually of our leaders so far. Over to you on the text too, by the way. Don't laugh, Phil. I got a sticker on my recycle bin for saying that. No plastic bags from memory. I should put a sticker on it saying mind your own business. Morning, Anna. How are you? Have you been putting the right things in your bin?
29: I do. I don't have any stickers.
14: Right,
29: on my bin.
14: Right, okay. Well, I'm just going to...
29: I always make sure the right things are in the bin. And
14: I just want to know...
29: The old fellow a few doors down, I always take the wrong stuff that he puts in his yellow bin and put it in his red bin, because he's always getting stickers and letters and threats that they're going to take his yellow bin away.
0: Is it an elderly person? The person that whose bin you go to, is he elderly? She elderly?
29: Yeah, he is.
0: Oh, no, that's good. No, that's the right thing to do. I mean, otherwise, I was going to say, you're too good I shouldn't have tried that now. I just hurt myself. Okay, well, I'm glad to see that you're doing the right thing by the bins. But let's get back to this Matt Keogh story, please.
29: Well, before that, you brought up about the fat bear competition.
0: Yes.
29: A couple of years ago, Brown Bear number 747 was given the nickname Colbert because someone worked out that he had asymmetric ears like Stephen Colbert.
0: Yes.
29: And I'd never noticed Stephen Colbert's ears.
0: Have you not?
29: No. But now I can't unsee them because, now I know why he always, like, his desk is positioned so he looks from that angle so you don't look at him straight on to notice the difference in his ears.
0: That's one of the first things I noticed about that, about his ears. And I thought, hang on, one of his ears appeared to be folds backwards. So what's the actual name of that then? Is there a medical term for that?
29: I don't know. There must be.
0: I reckon there would be.
29: I think he was born like that. It just said asymmetric, but there probably is a very technical three-word term.
0: There probably is. It's probably called bent ear. Seems like you have a bad case of bent ear. I imagine you could probably fix that because they pin ears too. They pin them backwards or forwards. He's never had that done, but I have noticed that.
29: Yeah, but it seems like it's slanted and it sits further back.
0: Mm, yeah.
29: It's not at the same height. It's not just one thing, but yeah. Anyway.
0: You know what he could have? He could have bad dropped ear.
29: Drop ear.
0: Okay, let's stop making fun of people's characteristics unless we're talking about politicians. But anyway, speaking of which, you wanted to mention Matt Keogh.
29: I did, but before that, Kevin Rudd. Have you looked at him lately?
0: Oh, like, I don't think the beard's that bad, actually.
29: Red face.
0: Okay. Okay. Well, from a woman's perspective. Talking about visually now. You know, take out all of their. Who would you consider? Well, actually, let me ask you this first. Do you think that Tony Abbott is one of the best looking politicians we've got?
29: Thought that he was authentic.
0: We don't care about that. We just care about what they look like. We are purely, you know, judging people on their looks now.
29: Okay. It's thin pickings, isn't it?
0: I know, but you're a woman. Oh. You've seen men. You know what you like. Well, maybe you don't like men. I don't know. But anyway, if you did, I feel like I'm digging myself further in here. Okay, all right, okay. Bob Carr, says Sue.
29: Oh, God, no.
0: Okay,
29: no.
0: Right. Well, Now we're Chris
29: Minns. I think Chris Minns is sort of handsome.
0: He is handsome, isn't he? That's what Sam, my wife, said. She said he's a pretty good-looking bloke. So, okay, I'll take that. And what about John Gorton? Do you remember John Gorton? Because somebody said, Brian said he was behind the door when the good looks were given out.
29: No. And I think, I think there was something about the Kennedy brothers, you know, that they did have that.
0: Oh, yeah, but I'm talking about, a lot of American politicians are very good looking. Australia, you know, like they got hit, you know, by the ugly stick on the way down off the tree. But so most attractive politician, according to you, Chris Minns, who listens at this time of the morning. So he's probably, as he's driving into work in his car, looking in the rear vision mirror going, yes. Actually, you know what? You're not. Yeah, you're not a bad looking catch yourself. Bit of a catch there. Okay, let's get to Matt Keogh.
29: The most good looking politician in the world is Trump. Really, we all know that.
0: Well,
29: he knows that.
0: He will tell you that.
29: He tells us that. Mm. Mm. We must believe that.
0: Susan thinks it's Malcolm Turnbull on the text. By the way.
29: He had nice. Sort of salt and pepper hair. Mm.
0: You know what? I'm going to have to go in a sec because I've got to get to our Paranormal Friday and our Peeping Tom. Can we talk about this when I get back?
29: Everyone's saying that Matt Keogh should resign, but he won't. So, yes, we can talk about it when he gets back because he'll still be there.
0: Yeah, Albanese or maybe not.
29: Will still be there. Yeah, Tony Burke will still be there.
0: Okay.
29: He'll still be lying to us.
0: Yeah.
29: He'll still be treating us like idiots.
0: Okay, well, talk to me in a couple of weeks when I get back from holidays. Let's talk again and rethink who, you know, you think would you'd like to go on a holiday with, on a cruise with, who's, Prime Minister.
29: That would be an interesting cruise, like a cruise of all ex-politicians.
0: Yeah, it's a competition. It's kind of like the Love Boat, the reality TV version. Hey, Anna, good to talk to you. Thank you so much. 27 to 4. We've got to get paranormal after this and talk UFOs.
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8: Jerry in Sutherland and a few others said, to be fair to John Gorton, he suffered severe facial injuries in a fighter plane. I wasn't aware of that. And in my defence, I wasn't the one that brought that up. Look at me passing the buck here. But that's Viv that's picking up on that. She said, zero prime ministers on a cruise, Phil. What are you doing? Kay got your text as well. Also, Brad Warren, you also sent that text through about John Gorton. Bob Hawke was very charismatic, said Gillian. Probably one of the better looking ones, says Susan. I hate to say it, would be Malcolm Turnbull. Okay, let's get on to Paranormal Friday, and let's talk to and about Lynn Rule's book, Redirected in 5 seconds, after an unexplained UFO encounter happened in the Australian outback. Well, we love a bit of UFO business. When did this happen?
9: It happened in 27th of March 2023. I was driving up to Lara Station to work with a new man I met, and it was a 5-day drive from Adelaide, around 400 k's a day. And on day four, I was camped out overnight in a quiet little spot with no people. And in the morning, I took off on a hot day, hot 37 degree day, up towards Lara Station. And on the way, I drove through a little town called Wyandra about 12 o'clock in the afternoon. I had a look around the town, thought I was quite comfortable just cruising along, checking out my fuel consumption on my head screen on my vehicle. And just before Charleville, 54 k's south of Charleville, my life changed in 5 seconds. I could see this green, gassy-looking cloud out to my left up above the trees. It was 1 o'clock in the afternoon. The sky was blue. One little wispy cloud, and I thought, what the hell is that? And I couldn't make sense of it. It was as if it was floating there like a green cloud, but no cloudy edges. The edges were sharp, and I couldn't see through it, so I was thinking it was gas, some sort of gassy substance.
8: Yeah.
9: And as I was looking at it, I thought, oh, well, I'll try and work out what this is. And I thought it might have been a flock of budgies, you know, a whole millions of them together. Then I thought, no, I can't see any gaps through the birds, and there were no birds. And then I thought it might have been a locust plague, and the locusts were all flying around up there. And I'd been through locust plagues before. I'd done 200,000 kilometres by myself in the outback, so I knew the roads and I knew the conditions. And I didn't think it was locusts. And then I thought, oh, it's got to be a crop duster. Maybe it's delivering chemicals to the paddocks. But the paddocks were cow paddocks. They weren't crops. And I started to get a little bit scared, because I thought, if this

0: big thing, which I guessed about 10 to 50 metres across. I had a wild guess. There was nothing to compare it to. And I thought, oh, no, what if it comes across the road? I won't be able to see through it and I won't see the B doubles coming or the traffic coming the other way.
1: Yeah.
0: But that particular day, there was no traffic. It was quiet. It was the wrong season for the grey nomads to get going. I thought that if it did cross my path and I couldn't breathe, I might die. So I decided to put my foot down and get out of the way in case it came my way. But when I looked at it, I could see a tail behind it. And that tail gave me a clue that it was coming my way. But there was a bulge on the side as well, a little green bulge. But that was to the left-hand side. And I thought, well, what could be a bulge in this green cloud-like object? But I couldn't see anything in it. So I decided to get away and put my foot down, but just as I went to put my foot down on the accelerator, I had a double thump on the left-hand side of my vehicle, which is, it's got a Luton Peak, which is a cab over the windscreen of my vehicle, being a motorhome.
1: Yeah.
0: And I thought, what could be out there? What could be coming my way? And I thought, there's got to be a meteorite. But then just as I went to put my foot down on the accelerator, I heard bang, bang, thump, thump on the side of my Luton Peak. And the next minute I was on the wrong side of the road and I could see the white line to my left. And I thought, well, I could have rolled down that gutter on the right hand side because they were widening the roads and they'd all been excavated. And I was thinking if I had died that day, no one would have known that what I'd seen. They would have just thought I fell asleep at the wheel. So what I did was I took note of the sound of the double bang. And I drove the vehicle back to the other side of the road carefully. I didn't want to overcorrect and got back to the left-hand side of the road. And I had a premonition, and the premonition was you're about to hear some sprinkles. It's going to be pleasant and then it's all over. And it was a funny thing to think because, you don't think things like that. And just as I finished thinking it, it happened. I heard the effervescent sound like opening a bottle of soft drink where it goes psh.
1: Right, yeah.
0: And it was on the right-hand side of my vehicle. I thought, oh, I reckon I know what it is. It's a meteorite. So I looked out to the right into the paddock, out the rear vision mirror to the right, but there was nothing there and no crash in the paddock, no flames, no sparks, no noise. And I thought, well, maybe it's not a meteorite. And I put my ear to the window to have a little listen to the window to see if I could hear a sonic boom, thinking one might be delayed, but there wasn't any sonic boom. And then I thought, oh, this is a bit weird. And my brain went dead, like numb, like couldn't think straight, and I couldn't process my thoughts. So I just drove on autopilot. I didn't turn around anymore and have a look. And I didn't see the green blobby thing again. It was gone. But I figured that if it came from the left-hand side, hit the roof on the left, sprinkled on the right, it should have by rights been in that paddock out to the right, but I saw nothing. So I drove on for 4 hours up to a little place called Augathella, which was about another 150 k's on. I pulled up and I couldn't read the signs on the toilet doors. The toilet doors had icons and words and I couldn't read any of them. I didn't know why I couldn't read the doors. So I got a bucket and I started doing some hand washing and I rang my friend Pete and Pete said, oh, it's probably a meteorite that ablated before it hit you. So I had this bright idea that in the morning I'd get up and get some paper towels and wipe the roof of my vehicle on the left-hand side where the noise was and the right-hand side where the sprinkles were. And I took 3 samples, one off the bonnet as well, and I put them into a Ziploc bag. I packaged them up. I did 2/3 of the samples to PRA, or Phenomena Research Australia. PRA got back to me with an email saying, well, we do have a mystery. You've encountered something unusual.
1: Wow.
0: And PRA did 2 papers. They did a material analysis of an unknown sample, and they did this testing with a big scanning electron microscope. There was a group of scientists, physicists and metallurgists. And then they explained to me how the isolated collection of non-oxidized copper barium fragments had been turned into an alloy from thermal changes from through the atmosphere. A little bit further down in the second paper, it said The copper barium samples exhibited an unknown origin or standard arrangement ratio, which was somewhat surprising in this context and unexplained. And I thought, unknown, unexplained. Then I called it an encounter instead of an incident. Phenomena Research Australia asked me to write a book. And it took me 3 years to write the book. So it did change my life and it changed my thinking. It changed my spiritual nature. It gave me an opportunity to tell my story and help others that have maybe seen something unexplained that they can't understand.
1: Well, it's an amazing story and really comprehensive as well. It's called Redirected in 5 Seconds. That's the memoir. Lynn, thank you so much for sharing your story.
0: Thank you, Phil. It was great to do it too.
1: Lynn Rule there, our Paranormal Friday this morning. It's 3:45.
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1: Time for a song at 12 to 4. And this morning, because it's a Friday, we will go behind the song. It's a segment we do every Friday morning where we find out the story behind the song for the people involved in it. And this morning, it's Davey Lane from UMI, Australian band, announcing their Strung Up East Coast Australian tour with a string quartet celebrating 30 years of Ali Daly. I'll give you the tour dates in just a moment for Sydney and for Brisbane. If you're a fan of 90s music, then you would certainly know this song from hearing it on the radio. And I'm sure it did very well on the Triple J Hottest 100 as well. It's UMI's Purple Sneakers. Terrific song. But firstly, I spoke to Davey Lane from the band to find out what they will be playing on this tour. Will it be mostly the Owly Daily album?
13: We're not strictly adhering to the Owly Daily record. We're going to play a fair chunk of that record, but we're also going to touch on other songs that span the breadth of the band's catalogue. We'll be playing songs from other records that have incorporated strings over the years, but we don't want to do a Bob Dylan and render everything out of complete recognition, but we may do some different arrangements of some songs, maybe a new song and a cover or two. So many songs that we've got on the boil at the moment that, you know, we're going to have to whittle it down. But, I mean, that's one of the good things about the UMI catalogue, I guess. There's plenty of good stuff to choose from.
1: So what was it that made this album so important for the band?
13: I think this record was important in the band's history because it was where UMI figured out exactly how they wanted to sound. And it was at a point where Tim had figured out how he wanted to write songs as well. You know, as great as the record preceding that, Hi-Fi Way, is that the song craft really kicked up another notch on this record.
1: I'm going to give people the touring dates in just a moment too, by the way. Let's go behind the song for Purple Sneakers, which is a terrific song, and got a few Sydney locations as well. What can you tell us about this one?
13: This is from Hi-Fi Way, which came out in early 95. I think it's very authentically Tim Rogers' song, and it was probably the first song that UMI did that incorporated other elements like different guitar sounds, like guitars recorded through a rotary Leslie speaker that was originally designed for Hammond keyboards, and incorporating the Mellotron, which is a classic instrument used on Beatles, King Crimson, Zombies, like all those kind of bands use that instrument. So there are some particular Sydney-centric references in there for sure. I know from my perspective that it's one that people really love to hear when we play live.
1: I'm going to play it now. Great to catch up with you. Really appreciate it.
13: Cheers. Thanks for your time.
1: Davey Lane there from UMI. They're playing on the East Coast Australian tour with the String Quartet. 30 Years of Owly Daily, the album, Sunday, October 18, at the Opera House in Sydney. And then the 22nd of October at the Tivoli in Brisbane, and also Friday the 23rd at the Tivoli in Brisbane as well. Interested to think, to hear your thoughts on this one. 0460 873 873. I love this song. It's fantastic. It's got a really good, easy feel to it. And it's a good way to get into a Friday too. If you haven't heard it before, let me know what you think. If you have, by all means, also give me your feedback on this morning's song for our segment Behind the Song. And it is the wonderful Purple Sneakers from UMI.

0: I really like that song. And I'm not the only one, apparently. Dusty Springfield from the 2GB Sydney newsroom has said that one is a banger in his news reading voice. That's great. I really like it. You and my purple sneakers. What do you think? 0460 873 873. And you can see You and My Sydney Opera House on Sunday the 18th of October and Thursday the 22nd and Friday the 23rd at the Tivoli in Brisbane. Got the news coming up. Front page of the papers on the way as well. It's 4 minutes to 4.
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0: All right, here we go on the text. Purple sneakers, thumbs up to that one from Mick at Winston Hills. Thank you, mate. And yes, I will have a good break. Woke up in time, says Gabes. Gave that the thumbs up. Did you, Gabes? I couldn't work that out, whether that was a thumbs up or thumbs down for this morning's song. Also, Phil, you're bringing back memories. 30 years since Crowded House. Farewell to the world at the Opera House. You and I, one of the supports. I know. I was the MC there that day. And a couple of other people didn't like it, including Peter, who said didn't like that. And Marie never heard of them. Let's get to the news.
1: Opinions that matter. 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Sydney's 2GB News.
10: Hello, I'm Jack Fenwick. The federal government maintains it's committed to supporting the healthcare of veterans. Labor has scrapped a policy which would have placed a $5,000 limit on allied medical services. The opposition is calling on the Veterans Affairs Minister to resign, arguing he disrespected ex-servicemen and women. But Matt Keogh has told Parliament Labor will continue caring for current and former personnel.
11: We are increasing that access to allied health cover by maintaining that increase in fees. so that allied health professionals will continue to service our veteran community, which is so vitally important.
10: Smart glasses could be banned in the public service as government seeks to harness AI's potential in the workplace. Federal politics reporter Nelson Scott.
12: Smart glasses have become a growing security concern because of their ability to record and capture information. The Albanese government has asked the public service for advice on whether to ban them entirely in Commonwealth workplaces. The review comes as Labor prepares to host an employer roundtable to help major companies unlock AI's productivity benefits. Unions and small business will also be consulted to draft best practice guidelines for the technology in the workplace. The Prime Minister will fly to the US today to hold talks with big tech and world leaders about managing AI's risks. Nelson Scott, Canberra.
10: The federal government will introduce a ballot for working holiday visas and restrict international students from switching courses. The Home Affairs Minister has used a key speech to outline Labor's immigration policy. The plan will also speed up visa processing for key workers in healthcare, construction and agriculture. Tony Burke has told the National Press Club the government is committed to fixing the system.
13: If you want to come on a temporary basis to Australia, apply for a temporary visa. If you want to come to Australia permanently, apply for a permanent visa. And if you no longer have a valid visa, you should leave Australia. That's all it is.
10: The European Union plans to restrict social media access for under 15s across member states to improve youth wellbeing and safety. The proposed rules would ban children under 13 entirely, while limiting 13 to 15-year-olds to 1 hour daily via parent-linked mini-accounts. Australia's population growth has eased slightly to 1.4% in the year to March, according to the latest ABS data. The country added 392,700 people over the period, compared to a 1.5% increase over 2025. Net overseas migration fell from 311,000 to 292,000. And a Canstar survey of over 2,000 pet owners reveals Australians spend up to $377 monthly, mostly on pet food and insurance.
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10: Brisbane Lions coach Chris Fagan says it's still unclear if Noah Answorth will be named in the side that'll take on Hawthorn in the AFL preliminary final on Saturday. Answorth is pushing to return from an ankle injury, which would see him match up on Hawks star Nick Watson. But Fagan says if Answorth isn't named, he's confident they have the players to help nullify the wizard.
14: Darcy Wilmot's got a lot of pace. He can certainly keep up with him. So he's one. I think, you know, Fletcher's another one. I mean, and even Ryan Lester. I mean, Ryan played on Rochelle last week, who's somewhere near the standard of Watson. He's able to use his smarts to get the job done.
10: And the NRL schedule for week three of the finals is locked in, avoiding a clash with the AFL Grand Final. The Dolphins will host the winner of the Roosters-Sharks semi-final on the Friday before the Panthers play either the Warriors or Knights on Sunday afternoon.
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23: Checking your weather around the country. Canberra, mostly sunny with patchy frost and a chance of fog in the morning and a top of 22. Adelaide, sunny conditions expected, 22 the top. Perth, partly cloudy with a very high chance of showers and a top of 26 degrees. Brisbane, partly cloudy and 25 degrees. Sydney, sunny conditions with a top of 23. And Melbourne, mostly sunny and a top of 23 degrees.
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0: Morning, 7 minutes past four. Hello, Terry. We don't have a rumour file, but let's go with it anyway. Phil, the rumour is the Prime Minister has instructed the real estate manager for his Copacabana beach house not to renew the lease, sparking talk he might be retiring and moving there soon, says Terry. That's a rumour. I don't know if there's any truth to it. But if there is, remember you heard that here first. Also, Chris, how are you? So they're banning public servants having smart glasses. So no politician will get caught saying anything behind closed doors. But it's still free for all for the private sector. Chris at Engadine, you know how I feel about those smart glasses. Ian said, due to your working hours when on leave, will you be doing stuff at night? Will you be getting to a normal daytime pattern? Nope. I'll be doing exactly that, getting to a normal daytime pattern for the next week. Not just me, but also, of course, Ben Fordham, who's also got his holidays coming up, and I know he'll be looking forward to some normal hours, as will Roger the dog. And I imagine Jason Matthews as well, as everybody gets ready to take a couple of weeks holiday, just in time for the school holidays. And I got another text. I wanted to just go back to this one from Mark. Phil, after hearing You Are My, and speaking of memories, takes me back to the memories of 30 years ago. Crowded House, Farewell to the World at the Opera House. You Are My, one of the supports. As I said, I know that because I was there. I was the MC for that day, and it was very, very exciting because it was sold to me as, okay, you will be the MC at the Opera House for the final ever Crowded House show. And, you know, you will get to introduce Crowded House for the last time on stage. And I went, wow, that's pretty cool, isn't it? I mean, that was so that they wouldn't have to pay me. That was in lieu of actually getting paid was the big up for that. But I said, sure, I'd love to. They said, okay, the only thing is you're going to have to be there all day. And I went, oh, okay, fine. And I mean, they literally meant all day. And I introduced Powderfinger from memory, You Are My. There were a few other bands, and then the moment came, and you know, it was incredible. You know, there's the everybody at the Opera House, at the front steps. There I am on stage, about to step out. Thought probably I'll get on CNN for this, at least maybe on Eyewitness News. Get ready to do the introduction for ladies and gentlemen, last time Crowded House. You know, wah wah wah. And I get a tap on the shoulder, and the guy says to me, "Mate, you can't do it." And I said, "Why?" And they said, because Michael Chugg wants to do it. And I said, but I've been here all bloody day. And I've been rehearsing. This is my moment. And they said, no, Chuggy's going to introduce Crowded House. Off you go. So, yeah, that was one of my memories of that particular occasion. Let's get to the front page of the newspapers. I could have been a contender. Let's get to the front page of the newspapers. A couple of interrelated stories here. This one that's just come through. There's the OpenAI CEO, Sam Altman, will be attending Donald Trump's state dinner for the Chinese President Xi Jinping during the visit to Washington next week. This event comes as policymakers and tech leaders debate how to regulate AI following warnings about safety and calls for a slowdown. AI will likely be a major talking point during Donald Trump and Xi Jinping's meeting. So further to that, let's get to the front page of the newspapers. And this story on the front page of The Australian is that Anthony Albanese will put artificial intelligence at the heart of Labor's economic agenda during a whirlwind trip to New York and California. Despite warnings, the upcoming intergenerational report risks making overly optimistic assumptions of AI's ability to boost productivity. So maybe he hasn't read that. Maybe he's too busy trying to get the lease on the Copacabana place lifted so he can move back in. But they're saying don't get too excited about AI. However, he's going to do the flight overseas. Gee, if only we had the money for that. Which brings me to the front page of the Adelaide Advertiser. And they've got the headline, The Jim Reaper. So while the Prime Minister's off going over for a little bit of a jaunt, Australia is staring down the barrel of three more interest rate rises and a possible recession as the International Monetary Fund urges the Treasurer, Jim Chalmers, to rein in the government spending. Money markets warn the nightmare three-hike scenario is now an 80% probability by mid-next year, with the Reserve Bank widely expected to announce its fourth hike this year on September 29. Want to give me a call on any of those related stories? Be really interested to hear what you have to say. 131-873. Firstly, should the Prime Minister be jetting overseas to sell something that might turn out to be a white elephant? And that's just using some kind of, you know, maybe prediction or a gut feel. And secondly, how do you feel about us staring down the barrel of three more interest rates and a possible recession? Do you think that's avoidable? The Jim Reaper's the headline on that. 131873. Let's get to the front page of the Herald Sun. This story, One Nation has sensationally pulled a job ad calling for a volunteer to work full-time and then even extended hours as an executive assistant to its Victorian leader, Warren Pickering, for his election campaign, with the legality of the role thrown into question, and understandably as well. Why would you have a volunteer who would work for free at a paid job? Surely they would have the money to pay for that. I mean, it would be even if you're paying part-time or casual rates. It's a bit of an ask, isn't it? Do you think or not? Or do you think it's a good opportunity for somebody to learn the ropes? And I use as an example, Francis, the producer here, he works here for free, but it's a good opportunity to, you know, for him to learn about radio. Let's get to the Sydney Morning Herald. Australia's longest-serving immigration minister has urged the Albanese government to push international university graduates out of the country and force them to reapply for visas from overseas in a proposal that will send a shudder through the $53 billion sector. So the proposal goes beyond the crackdown of international student visas announced by the Home Affairs Minister Tony Burke yesterday. Any thoughts on those too? 131-873, front page of The Age. Uh-oh, get ready for a 400% spike in flu cases across Victoria, expected to continue rising over the school holidays, placing pressure on the emergency departments and fueling an increase in workplace absences. Crikey, I can't even take a sickie with the flu because I'll be on holiday. The Chief Health Officer, Dr. Caroline McElnay, said this year's influenza season has arrived unusually late, and it was set to peak well past the traditional mid-summer surges or the mid-winter surges during the observed 24 and 25 years. So, yeah, there you go. Flu on the way back in. The Albanese government, this is the financial review. The Albanese government will cut working holiday numbers, the visa numbers, by almost 40,000 a year as part of its quest to force down immigration numbers, sparking outrage from tourism operators and primary producers who warn their industries will be hit hard. Financial review. Getting back to the economy here with this on the front page of the Telegraph. Rein it in, Jim. Battered Aussie households are staring down the barrel of three more interest rate hikes and a possible plunge into recession, with Jim Chalmers receiving a shocking report card on government spending from the International Monetary Fund. Is that right? 131873. If you're looking down the barrel of something like that, is it too late to turn it back and turn it around? What do you think? One more for you, and this is from the Courier Mail, and their headline is, No Crocs, Rockies got the big tick. The Premier, David Crisafelli, says that Rockhampton will host the rowing and paddling events at the 2032 Olympic and Paralympic Games after the organisers proved that the regional city's Fitzroy River course can be fair for all competitors. And as crazy as that sounds, there was real fear that the Fitzroy River could have an issue with crocodiles during some of the rowing events. Earlier on this year, I spoke to Dr. Richard Backer, who's a co-director of the Olympic and Paralympic Research Centre. As soon as this story came out, I got him on the phone and I said, is this actually a possibility that rowers during the Olympic Games could get bitten by a crocodile, or is it a joke? Here's what he had to say.
2: Yes, it is, and it's obviously captured the world's attention. A lot of overseas media and Olympic followers are going, what's going on there? It's not a joke. It's got some merit to it, what they're reporting.
0: So we're talking about the Rockhampton-Fitzroy River here. Now, under certain conditions, it's prone to flooding. So when you get floods, you get the crocodiles. How seriously could a crocodile interfere with an Olympic rowing event?
2: I guess really that likely, because they've had rowing there before and sightings. No one's ever been attacked. And I think it's something they could control if they do have the event there with netting and other, you know, boats outside the competition area preventing them from getting in. So it's highly unlikely. It's just that it's captured the world's attention because it's an unusual venue that has something like that. An animal like a crocodile in the water.
0: Of course, I mean, you couldn't get much more Australian than that, but probably not great for viewing when you're at home and your favourite canoeist is in the lead and the next thing you know. Wouldn't be actually conducive to great Olympic viewing, I don't think.
2: Well, exactly, and you wonder if some of the athletes might go, what's going on? Do I have to row in a venue like that? Isn't there some other alternative? And they have explored other alternatives for the games. Well, you know, another venue is down in the southern part of Queensland. So one's an existing rowing venue and it needs some upgrades, but it's part of the Queensland government's plan to decentralize the games, to move them out of the southeast quadrant there and move them to Rockhampton and other areas. So that's the reason behind, there's politics behind this. And
0: okay, that was the update on that with the chat that I had with Dr. Richard Backer that goes back to April and the possibility of, you know, crocodiles being on the Fitzroy River in the middle of, you know, the games. But like I said, when that actually story that came out, I said, I mean, that would be probably one of the most Australian things that you could expect. When you're watching the television from somewhere in America or overseas, you know, and you see the rowers got bitten by a crocodile, you would go, well, that's not unexpected. It is Australia. And I would love to have thought that maybe Steve Irwin, you know, or somebody similar, even Levy, could be calling the rowan and then just suddenly going, crikey! Have a look at that! The freshie's got him. Does that look like a freshie to you, Darren? Mate, that looks like a freshie to me. That's one of your wetlands ones, that is. Crikey, he's got him on the leg too. Oh, he's going to have to get back in the boat. I mean, that would be about one of the most Australian things you could ever imagine. Obviously, we don't want it to happen. Small disclaimer there. 19 past four. Any thoughts? 131873.
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0: 4:22. Morning, Mike. How are you? Chris says, why is Victoria suddenly getting your peak flu but not New South Wales? Doesn't it cross the border? I don't know, Chris, but the perhaps the moral of the weekend is don't kiss anybody from Melbourne this weekend. And also John says, well, everybody has been telling Goma Pyle Chalmers to cut spending, but he obviously doesn't understand what that means. 0460 873 873. If you'd like to text me, 131 873 on the phone. And I've got some details about Albanese and what's going on with his property too. I'll get to that in just a sec. Nathan Higgins is from the Monash Bioethics Centre at the Monash University. They're doing experimental brain implants. These are on the rise. These are people called neural noughts. So what is a neural nought?
28: A neural nought is the name that users of Elon Musk's Neuralink implant have given themselves. The first participant in this Neuralink trial, the device itself is called Telepathy. The first participant, his name is Noland. He received the implant in 2023. And quite remarkably, shortly after receiving his brain-computer interface, he was found online playing Mario Kart with friends, gaming, and as far as I'm aware, he's now enrolled in a neuroscience course at a college in America. Since 2023, there are over 20 of these participants now that are using Elon Musk's device, and they've formed a community online.
0: Are these primarily used for medical purposes?
28: Yeah, that's right. So all users of Neuralink's device would have some form of paralysis, whether that has been acquired through injury, in the case of Noland, or through a condition like MNS or ALS, or MND rather.
0: Okay, so what do? Do they build new neural pathways, or do they just re-stimulate areas of the brain that aren't working properly?
28: Good question. The technology itself is quite complicated, but from what I understand about how they work, the device itself isn't actually stimulating anything. It's rather reading brain activity from the outermost layer of the brain called the cortex. And what it's allowing these neural orts to do is use computers and other devices without using their hands or arms at all. And so what might happen is, let's take Noland, the first participant, for example. He might be scrolling his Facebook feed by imagining some kind of movement. It could be flexing a wrist. It could be moving an arm. And so they have all kinds of mental commands that are compatible with operating devices. And so there's no stimulation involved. It's all about reading these brain signals, but the technical term is decoding them. to enable them to use devices and become participants in the online world.
0: Well, that's amazing, isn't it? And so is this a surgical procedure? Do they have to fine-tune the equipment to work with the brain?
28: It certainly is a surgical intervention. As well as this device that Neuralink have developed, they've also developed a special surgical robot called the R1. And so what will happen is the surgical robot will implant the device. It's a device that has what are called biohybrid threads that sort of penetrate into the outermost layer of the brain. And then what will happen after the procedure is the participant will sit down with a clinical field engineer from Neuralink and work with them over a matter of weeks and months to basically train themselves to use the device and eventually develop a competency using a computer that allows them to do it fully on their own.
0: Obviously, still in its infancy stage, but at this stage it can allow you to interact with the computer. But what about if you've lost functions of limbs? Down the track, is that the end game?
28: It's a good question. I'm not sure whether that is an aim for Neuralink as a company, but there are certainly other brain computer interface companies out there that have achieved this already. There is the BrainGate team out of Brown University in the States that have developed brain implants that are similar to Neuralink in how they're implanted, but enable people with paralysis to use artificial limbs and in some cases to use their own limbs that they've lost the ability to control. So restoring movement is definitely an aim of brain-computer interface technology, among other functions as well. So we're seeing brain-computer interfaces used to restore vision, for example. Australia is very famous for developing the cochlear implant, which helps restore hearing. And so there are a range of applications for brain-computer interfaces.
0: That sounds obviously too good to be true. What about the medical profession? Have they had any ethical concerns?
28: There certainly are ethical concerns in the development of these new and exciting devices. Some of the concerns that my team have looked at Monash revolve around the problem of what we call continuing responsibilities towards participants. And so, for example, you might have a participant enroll in a clinical trial in Melbourne. They might be implanted with a device and discover during the trial that they are getting a lot of benefit out of the device, only for the device to be discontinued at the end of the trial. And so the questions that we're interested in are, what responsibilities do investigators, do the hospitals that are facilitating the trial, what responsibilities do they have to these participants that have actually gotten tremendous benefit out of these devices but are no longer able to use them for safety reasons or for financial reasons if it's a trial that's being sponsored by a company? And so lots of ethical considerations that swirl around these clinical research projects.
0: And I imagine quite strict criteria for anybody that wants to get involved in the project too.
28: Yeah, that's right. The first thing the clinical team will do when considering someone for enrollment is check whether they meet the eligibility criteria. And so they'll be, say, if it was a clinical trial of a device to restore movement, they would, of course, need to check to see that the patient had various symptoms that would be compatible with having the device. But there are also other things that the clinical team might consider during the recruitment process. They might need to make sure that the patient is able to make it to the clinical trial site. They need to make sure that they're able to stay enrolled through the course of the clinical study as well. And so there are lots of things that go into the recruitment process. And of course, there are important questions around informed consent at the start of the trial.
0: And I can't imagine it's cheap either.
28: No, absolutely not. These are very expensive trials to run, often $10 to $20 million, depending on the trial. And so you can imagine if a company is trying to bring a device to market, they're going to have to run multiple trials over maybe 20 years developing the device. And these costs are also a consideration for you know, the question of how we support participants if they want to continue using these devices.
0: That's interesting, isn't it? Nice to talk to you there, Nathan Higgins at the Monash Bioethics Centre at Monash University. And, you know, again, there are obviously upsides on that too for people who, you know, for whatever reason have a need for something that will help them perhaps get, you know, more mobile and things like that. But maybe an experimental brain implant could be something that they would consider. Okay, it's 4:30. Let's get to the news update and let's start off as we always do in Sydney.
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0: 2GB, it's Dusty Fitzpatrick. Morning, mate.
1: Good morning, Phil. A woman's been charged almost 3 weeks after the body of a newborn baby was found in a rubbish bin in Sydney's west. Police believe the 24-year-old is the mother of the child who was found at Auburn. A new poll has found 63% of surveyed New South Wales voters support the government's proposed gun reforms. The Resolve Political Monitor has Labor on a primary vote of 29%, One Nation on 25% and the Coalition on 24%, and communities across New South Wales being urged to start preparing now for the upcoming bushfire season. More than 500 rural fire brigades across the state will host Get Ready events over the weekend. Thanks, Phil. That's the latest from Sydney.
0: Thank you, Dusty. In Sydney at the 2GB newsroom, let's go to 4BC in Brisbane. And good morning, Chloe Affleck.
10: Good morning. New laws cracking down on dangerous driving have passed in Parliament overnight. Serious and repeat offenders will face longer jail terms and licence disqualifications, while drink and drug drivers will also face tougher penalties. Police are searching for three men involved in an armed robbery in Caboolture. The group entered a business and demanded cash from an employee last night before fleeing the scene in a waiting vehicle. And a new check-in security and passport screening system has opened at Brisbane International Airport just in time for the school holiday rush. More than 1.8 million passengers are expected to pass through domestic and international terminals over the three-week period. That's the latest from Brisbane.
0: Thank you very much. And more news at the top of the hour. It's 28 minutes to five. Getting back, incidentally, to the Rockhampton rowing event. And Mark just sent me this text. With regard to that, in 2032, Phil, AI will probably have underwater drones with 4 grams of explosive to take out any wayward crocodiles anyway. So there you go, another problem solved. Well, is it though? Because, not that it's going to happen, but imagine just going back to my scenario where the rowers are rowing along and out comes a freshwater shark, crocodile, and it manages to avoid that, but and then ends up running into one of the unexploded drones. I mean, it's not really the best scenario, is it?
22: And now, a sports update.
0: Okay, well, there's a couple of things on, obviously. NRL semi-finals, Roosters and Sharks, Allianz Stadium in Sydney Saturday night. Who have you got, Roosters or Sharkies? Sunday, Warriors versus Knights, and that's at Auckland on Sunday as well. AFL's also happening this weekend. The preliminary finals are set to take place. 4 teams battling out for a place in the grand final. Tonight, the first one kicks off with the Swans hosting the Fremantle Dockers at the SCG. And after the season they've had, the latter part, I mean, it would be somewhat of a sweet victory for the Swans players, I'm sure. Fremantle are considered favourites, though, after securing the minor premiership, while Sydney have lost, as obviously I mentioned, 6 players due to not just the injury, but the recent scandal. So Saturday twilight will see the second prelim. Hawthorn hosting the Brisbane Lions at the MCG. Brisbane are looking for a premiership three-peat, while Hawthorn are looking to return to the grand final stage for the first time in, what, 11 years since 2015? The ultimate winner will be decided on Saturday, September 26, when we sing up there, Kazali, where the grand final takes place at the MCG. Who did they have, by the way, Francis? Was it Kylie Minogue? And they'll be doing up there, Kazali. I'd like to see Kylie Minogue do up there, Kazali, but obviously not in the shorts. All right, it's 26 minutes to 5. The phone number is 131-873. If you've got anything you want to contribute to any of that news, love to hear from you. Oh, Justine, our mate, who catches up with us at this time of the morning. She's on the phone. I'll have a chat with her next, and we'll have a look at some of the overnight news too.
14: Tony Abbott is taking on the War Memorial. 2GB Breakfast can reveal a speech that's going to be made by the former Prime Minister today. He's pushing back against Australia's frontier wars being included in the

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7: 22 minutes to 5, we'll have something for the weekend. We'll look at movies. We don't have a fishing report this morning because our fishing bloke's gone fishing. So we'll have everything else for you, including the all-important weekend sport, movies and live music as well. Paul says, "Hey Phil, I spent a few days in hospital with my granddaughter last week she had influenza. I got it at the end of the week." And he says the majority of the people that were there in the hospital also had the flu. And this is Mount Druitt. Also, the hospital said, "We've been going through this flu epidemic for weeks now." Is that right? Well, I didn't know that. I mean, I'd completely forgotten about the flu until I read the front page of The Age a moment ago. And this is from Melbourne, where there's a 400% spike of influenza cases in Victoria, expected to continue rising over the school holidays. Too late to get a flu jab, anybody? I don't know. I'm not sure myself. Maybe. 131873 on that. Is it worth getting a flu jab at this late stage? Because this isn't normally the time when we had that. 131873 is a phone number. "Hello, Grant at Cabramatta. Phil, the world records will be broken at the rowing if the odd crocodile arrives. Would the crocodiles be biased towards the Australian rowers? And would the, Australians therefore snap up the medals?" Like what you did there with the terminology of snap up too, Grant. But, I don't know. Maybe they'll go, "Well, you know what? Maybe we're not going to chew any Australians. Let's see what else is available on the menu at the current games." Justine, speaking of people that will be driving from Melbourne through across the border, you're not bringing your flu with you, are you?
8: No, but I wanted to sing a song to you because it's holiday for you today. See if you know this song.
7: Okay, is it Holiday Road by Lindsay Buckingham?
8: Oh, my God, you're very close. Hold up.
7: Is it Driving Home for Christmas from Chris Rea?
8: No, it's Hooray Hooray, Boney M. We're going on holiday, so you're going on holiday.
7: Oh, okay. Well, my next guess was, is it Cliff Richard, Summer Holiday? And you are next week too. What, you don't know Summer Holiday by Cliff Richard?
8: Oh, I do, but I thought... It just drives you mental. I always think of it when I go.
7: And now this is why your husband doesn't like you talking on these long trips, because you do things like that. You know, well, you don't need an annoying ringtone because you've just got you going, "Honey, guess this next song."
8: No, my boy said the other day, I've noticed there's some masking tape or gaff

0: a tape at the front door. Have the best holiday, Phil.
1: Bless you too, my friend. I know you're about to go on holiday. Well, I will miss you too, but not as much as, you know, I'm going to miss the flu, because I'm not going to be looking out for any Victorians, because that's where it's coming from. It's people like
0: I'm
1: you
0: so
1: bringing your bugs across the border via, you know, smuggling them into Albury.
0: Definitely not me. And when you get back, we can talk about the boxing, because remember the UK, I did some research. They're a day behind, so we can't talk until tomorrow about my friend who's fighting in the UK. So when you get back, hopefully I'll have some really good news about Jordan and his fight, because, whoa, he's looking really serious, Phil.
1: I look forward to hearing that. And listen, good luck to your husband with your driving for how many hours are you on, 18 hours or something on the road?
0: 2.5 days, Phil. Next Thursday, 2 o'clock.
1: Well, I bet he can't wait to see what my little eye spy with my little eye. Is it the bloody road? Good on you, Justine. Thank you.
0: See you, mate.
1: See you, buddy. 19 minutes to five. Okay, I mentioned before that was a rumor file. We don't have a rumor file, but somebody actually sent in a rumor anyway about, you know, what's going on with Albo. Is he about to retire? Because I heard he's going to actually put up the, the actual rumor from Terry was that the Prime Minister's instructed the estate agent managing his Copacabana beach house not to renew. Well, I actually have the story of that, and it's a story that came up through News 24 that can reveal the RP data records show that Mr. Albanese had lifted the rent of his investment property by $100 a week to $5,200 a year, 9 days after he declared the club funding. It's going back to the issue with the golf course and the Marrickville Golf Club in particular. So the Prime Minister's made significant gains on the investment property shortly after he announced a $6 million in taxpayer funds for the nearby golf course. And didn't I even say somewhere that it costs only about $5 or something to become a lifelong member? Don't quote me on this, but I think I read somewhere that it was a lot more than that. Anyway, so now the Prime Minister, with his multi-million dollar investment property listed at a higher rent just days after he committed $6 million in taxpayer funds to upgrade the nearby Marrickville Golf Club. So anybody that wants to move into the property, it was listed at $1,450 a week on May 6, 2025, up from $1,350 a week when it was previously listed on November 2022. So now we've got to listen out for the Prime Minister to start talking about bringing down the rates for rentals. I can't wait to hear that conversation. You know, we're Australians, because I lived in a housing commission. I need to lower the rents because it's not fair on the people. Yeah, hang on a second, Prime Minister. Hold on a minute. Didn't you raise the rent in your place? The big story of the day is, and it's going to be a big story in the UK especially, where King Charles, after having all of the dramas that he had with his son, the dumb one, you know, Harry. Well, after all the dramas he had with Harry, with his book Spare, now Charles Spencer, Princess Diana's brother, has come out with a memoir called Swan Song, Diana, My Sister. And he has made all kinds of accusations here. One of them being, in a slice of the book, which is highly critical of the royals, well, there's a surprise, he includes the claim via a close friend of Diana's that when Prince Charles told her he was not in love with her, that was just before they were about to get married. He said, on the day of Diana's wedding, I woke up early, I went to Clarence's house, this is the brother, I found her already in the wedding dress, sitting quietly in front of the mirror, writes Earl Spencer. Only much later would I discover, as she confided to a close friend, that her husband-to-be had told her the previous day that she needed to know that he was very happy to marry her, but he wasn't actually in love with her, according to the book. He also goes on to say Diana had to absorb that hammer blow while also feeling certain that Prince Charles was entering this marriage with his heart elsewhere.
2: Buckingham Palace has rejected claims by Earl Spencer, the brother of Princess Diana, made in his new memoir. According to excerpts published by the Daily Mail, King Charles allegedly told the Earl we'll forget her soon enough, shortly after Diana's death in 1997. The palace said His Majesty was mindful that the pain of fraternal grief can colour memory in ways that others do not recognise.
1: That's what they're talking about today, is a book that that's going to do very, very well. But obviously, we have Charles, that'll be the king, wouldn't be very happy about that. Maybe Harry's going, whew, yes, thank goodness I'm no longer the least favourite. In other news, you know, there have been fuel protests around the world in at least 9 countries with the rising increase in petrol prices and oil prices around the world. In Kenya and the Comoros Islands, the unrest has become deadly there. France, hundreds of fishermen in the nation's south blockaded oil depots. And this is because the cost of marine diesel is making it incredibly hard to make a living there. Portugal has had rolling backlashes from fed-up civilians, drivers staging slow-moving convoys. In fact, you know, it's pretty much going on in a lot of places.
3: In Aleppo, Syria, protesters burned tires in opposition to the Syrian government temporarily raising diesel prices by around 40%. In southern France, about 50 fishermen blocked a major fuel depot for several hours. Smoke could be seen burning from the road. In Guatemala, groups of organized truckers and other protesters blocked highways and caused damage in various parts of the country. In Portugal, protesters took on both rising gas prices and the soaring cost of living by marching to the home of their prime minister. On Monday, the country's government announced a new package of measures intended to ease the fuel price crunch.
1: So now we've got the front page of the papers saying that, you know, there's a chance we could have a recession. And I've just had a glance over at the petrol prices. They've gone up again. So you've got your petrol now in Sydney to $2.29. That's got to be up about 10 cents, I think, from this time last week. And it's an issue that's not going to go away at this stage. So, I mean, obviously, there's going to be some belt tightening from everybody, but we haven't got any more holes in our belt to tighten, really, have we? 13 minutes to 5. Okay, after this, more of the overnight news for you and your calls too, 131-873, if there's anything in particular that you'd like to talk about.
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1: 9 minutes to five on the text. Hello, Nick. Hey, Phil, are you going to Victoria for your holiday? No, I'm going to the couch. And then I will occasionally get up and then I'll go via the kitchen where I'll grab something out of the fridge and then I'll go and lie down on the bed. Basically, that'll be the rotation for 2 weeks. Good on you, Nick. Appreciate your text, mate. And yours too, Harry. Thank you. Scott at Wente. Got your one. Marie. And getting to Jerry, who says, well, Charles Spencer, formerly known as Earl, is not a master of tact. No, but you can see why he's pissed off, though. Because his sister died. And I'm surprised it's taken him this long. I wonder why, actually, when you think about it. It's a long period of time now, isn't it? Between the death of Diana, his sister, and the release of this book. And, you know, you've got to think about the time it's taken. Obviously, he's been stewing about it since then. And again, you know, going back to why he's pissed off is because he's upset about the way his sister was treated, in his opinion. And I guess we would probably do the same thing as well. Labour will explore a world-leading ban on controversial smart glasses in some workplaces as Albo heads to the United States to talk to the tech leaders. Prime Minister departing today for California, where he's going to meet the Apple chairman Tim Cook at the invitation of the Silicon Valley stalwart. And then he travels to the United Nations in New York to spruik the government's under 16 social media ban and the digital duty of care. But in the meantime, the question is, do the lawmakers in Capitol Hill in America, do they actually use AI or any kind of, you know, AI technology?
14: No.
15: You don't? Why not?
14: No reason.
15: No reason, yeah.
14: You know, there's a lot relating to AI, and I don't know, sometimes when I'm asking a question, it could be AI the response from that standpoint.
16: So I've been trying to get myself familiar with the technology. I'm an attorney by trade, so I remember, and a bunch of my lawyer friends have said, listen, we're starting to incorporate it in our work. So I have been trying out, I've been trying to break myself in.
15: You're a late adapter.
16: And very late. Very late. So I'm experimenting with it, but I'll never be an expert on it.
1: Oh. Right, that's a bit like, I may have puffed on it, but I didn't inhale. Hundreds of students took to the streets of Sydney to protest against Pauline Hanson and the rise of One Nation yesterday, kicking off at Hyde Park in the CBD, chanting all kinds of things. And we've talked about that throughout the morning. Well, it's their future, so should they be concerned about the future? Or, as most people said, well, yeah, maybe, but, you know, firstly, perhaps get educated on what you're marching about. Also, Australia's economic future's taken a massive turn for the better with the Treasury's long-term forecasts wiping out more than $500 billion off the nation's predicted and projected debt pile. But according to the front page of the newspapers, it's not going to make that much of a difference. And also, of course, we had Tony Burke talking about the target with the immigration speech that he made.
17: And, you know, the times that we've had massive reductions too far in immigration have coincided with the worst economic times in Australia's history. We need to be careful with it, and I'm being careful with it.
18: So you won't say we missed the number because we couldn't get legislation passed?
17: No, absolutely not.
18: Okay.
17: And I won't say that because that won't happen.
1: Any thoughts on that? Of course, Pauline Hanson and One Nation would have some thoughts on it because they would be saying, hang on, wasn't that our idea first time around? Aren't you kind of jumping on our bandwagon? So following the announcement, Pauline Hanson commented saying One Nation is the only party in this country that can actually do something about the immigration issue in the levels.
19: Both the Liberal and the Labor Party and the Nationals are starting to see that they've done the wrong thing by the country. It's about let's clean up our problems that we have here. Too many people in the country, not enough housing. Listen to the people. They're living it. Politicians live in their glass houses and they don't care about the people. I do.
1: I wonder what her thoughts are, incidentally, on AI. Because I don't think we've heard anything from Pauline Hanson about AI at this particular stage. I'd be very interested to see what her thoughts are on that. Well, you know, here's proof that just about anybody can get scammed. Even Travis Kelce, a.k.a. Mr. Taylor Swift, who got caught up in something.
20: We're learning new details about a multi-million dollar Ponzi scheme that even hit Travis Kelce. The Chiefs tight end was among the high-profile victims mentioned in court. The undocumented immigrant behind the scheme will get 11 years in prison after defrauding investors out of more than $30 million.
1: And also Sarah Henderson talking on Matt Keogh and the future for Matt Keogh, talking on News 24 here.
21: Well, Chris, the bottom line is he cannot stay in his job. He has not listened. Together with veterans from around the country, the coalition has been so proud to have led this campaign. This is life-changing and in some cases life-saving. Our veterans have sacrificed their lives for our country, to fight for our country, and yet they ended up having to fight their own government for a bit of basic compassion and justice. This goes to show, and it comes from the top, this Prime Minister has no compassion, no heart, and we have had to drag the Prime Minister and the government kicking and screaming to this common sense decision.
1: Which is taking a while. When I said this earlier on this morning, everything just seems upside down when you've got veterans going to see, you know, the Minister for Veterans Affairs and he won't even meet them. Don't need AI to tell you that's probably not the right approach. All right, coming up to the news at 5, then something for the weekend.
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23: 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And if the little people are being done over and haven't been properly recompensed or fixed up, then we'll hit them like a ton of bricks. That's the job of the Senate committees, to get to the bottom of things and to make proper recommendations so they don't happen again.
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0: Good morning, I'm Dusty Fitzpatrick. The federal government believes its migration changes strike the right balance without trashing the economy. Labor says it plans to reach its net migration target of 225,000 within 2 years by tightening various visa classes. Those on a working holiday will have to enter a ballot if they plan to stay beyond a year, while there will be more stringent criteria for skilled and student visas. Home Affairs Minister Tony Burke says the reforms are fair.
2: We are proudly a nation that has been built on immigration. Yeah. Absolutely proudly. What we need to make sure is the system is managed as effectively as possible. We need to make sure that it is guided to deliver for the needs of the Australian people.
0: The Prime Minister will fly to the United States for high-level technology talks as the growth of artificial intelligence continues. Labor is preparing to hold a business roundtable to discuss the benefits and pitfalls of AI. The opposition believes Veterans Affairs Minister Matt Keogh needs to go after trying to cut their health funding. Labor was planning a $5,000 cap for allied health services utilised by ex-servicemen and women. Veterans argue the cap is unfair and a slap in the face, given their service to the country. Liberal MP and Afghanistan veteran Phil Thompson became emotional when talking about the battle to scrap the cap.
3: I know what it's like to carry a coffin. I know what it's like when your friends are no longer there. This is personal for me, because it's my family, it's my people, and this minister had failed them. And when the veterans came to Canberra to seek a meeting, they weren't even able to get in the room with Minister Matt Keogh.
0: A 24-year-old woman believed to be the mother of a baby whose body was found inside a bin in Sydney has now been charged. Police were called to a unit block at Auburn after the discovery was made last month. Victoria's Premier has conceded hearings for an inquiry into corruption into the construction sector could run through to the state's election campaign. The opening hearing has been set down for Wednesday next week. A new study has highlighted the effects of early onset dementia on families. Curtin University has found spouses and partners of people with the disease frequently noticed early warning signs but had their concerns dismissed. Associate Professor Alyssa Burton says a lack of awareness is leading to delays in care.
4: When they first went to the GP felt that they were too young to have a diagnosis of dementia, so it was more than likely going to be perimenopause or it's stress from work. So diagnosis often takes a really long period of time.
0: Checking the markets now, the Dow Jones is trading up 376 points, the Nasdaq up 423, one Australian dollar buying 71.1 US cents.
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0: In the AFL, Sydney coach Dean Cox says he's backing in Justin McInerney as he prepares to return from injury in their preliminary final against Fremantle at the SCG. The 26-year-old hasn't played since the first week of June after suffering a hamstring injury, but Cox says he's spoken to McInerney about what will be required of him.
5: And that's not about putting the team on his shoulders, it's about just doing what's needed at the right time. And we've spoken about that for the last couple of weeks with Justin. He spent a lot of time getting ready to come back and play whichever game, whether we won the first final or didn't, he was going to be available.
0: In the NRL, the Roosters are on a redemption mission following their qualifying final loss to Penrith. They'll host Cronulla in a do-or-die semi-final on Saturday night, with the winner advancing to face the Dolphins in Brisbane. That's the latest news and sport.
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0: Sunny with a chance of fog early this morning. Light winds, a top of 23 degrees on the coast, 28 in the west. Sunny tomorrow. Further ahead, also sunny Sunday. Showers possible Monday, Tuesday and Wednesday. Partly cloudy on Thursday. Right now in the city, it's 9 degrees. The same in Terry Hills and Lucas Heights. It's 6 degrees in Penrith and Gosford. 5 in Bankstown, 3 Campbelltown. I'm Dusty Fitzpatrick. There'll be more news at 5:30 on your news leader, Sydney's 2GB.
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2: Yep, 7 minutes past five. I'm going on holiday in about 23 minutes' time, so I'm looking forward to that. Ben Fordham on Sydney's 2GB is going on holiday as well. Levy won't be. I don't know about Jason Matthews. He's a hard worker on breakfast on 4BC. I'm sure he will let you know. 131873 is the phone number. On the text, Donna just texted me, Phil, I'm on the disability pension and supposed to get paid today. Can you tell me if Centrelink payments are down or Commonwealth Bank were being delayed? I can't find out, but I'm looking into it. But there is a website called Is Centrelink Down? It's called Is It Down Right Now, and that'll give you the update on that. But give me a sec, Donna, and I'll see if I can find out more information about that through that website. In the meantime, this segment is called Something for the Weekend, where we give you everything you need to know so you can have a good weekend, including finances. Shane Oliver, Chief Economist from the AMP. So how's the week actually finishing then?
3: It's not too bad, the Australian share market, Phil, but the US market has taken a bit of a hit. Now, just bear in mind, our market was already 6% or so. So we've already had a bit of a decent fall over the last few weeks, whereas the US this week, it played a bit of catch up. So far this week, the US market's down about 1.4%. We're only down about 0.1%. And that's largely because we'd been falling in the previous weeks. A whole bunch of things, investors in the US, there's been this talk following last weekend about AI is going to wipe us all out, and calls for a slowdown in the development of AI. So that's impacted tech stocks, particularly AI-related stocks. Then we've seen the ongoing rise in the oil price in the Middle East, which looks complete debacle. The oil price is up, not a lot, but up another $1 from where it was a week ago. It is down from but it's still going the wrong way. And, of course, we can see that at the Bowser in Australia, I've been is now well above $2.20. Not so good. And then, of course, yesterday, Wednesday in the US, the Fed announced a rate hike, and this is their first interest rate hike since 2023. Now, don't forget, we started hiking back in February, so anyone who says the Fed leads us hasn't looked at the data. We actually have led the Fed here. The Fed has the same problem as Australia. Inflation is too high. It's well above their target. And in the meantime, there's so low unemployment. We've got to get inflation back under control. And the Fed signaled they may do more. They've penciled in another hike by the end of the year. So all of those things led to a further rise in bond yields, the US 10-year bond yield. And we were talking about this one a bit earlier in the week. It's been an issue for the last few weeks now. That rise in the bond yield has reached its highest level since 2007. So all of that hit on share markets, but particularly the US share market. As I mentioned, we're not down as much over the last week, but if you go back to the highs in August, we're down now about 6.5%. US is down about 3%. We've heard a lot of immigration in the last week. Didn't really have a huge impact on the markets. What the government announced yesterday, in a big picture economic sense, won't have much impact because they're just saying how they're going to get to their inflation, to their immigration target of 225,000 people, in the year ahead. So that's what that was about. It's not a new target for immigration. It's really just what they're going to do to meet those lower targets for immigration. And obviously we heard on One Nation here in the week. Obviously, that will have a far more radical impact because they're talking about immigration going negative for about 3 years. But of course, right here, right now, they're not in government. So that's somewhere down the track if they ever do it. So that immigration issue hasn't really been the driver of the markets. The main drivers have been what's going on in the US, Fed, US Central Bank raising interest rates, further rise in oil prices. Obviously, a lot of focus the Reserve Bank will do. We were expecting that they would raise rates later this month anyway, and the Fed doesn't change that.
2: Thank you. Nice to talk to you, Shane. That's the finance. By the way, thank you, Sandy, for the text. And Keith, the truckie, said, is your wife going to go nuts with you home 24/7? Well, not straight away, but about day three where I start going, I'm bored. But maybe we can go to the movies. Shane Adam Bassett, let's talk about Resident Evil. How many is this now in that franchise?
4: I had to check myself. The first one was 2002.
0: And then there were several sequels. There was a reboot 5 years ago called Welcome to Raccoon City. And there was even a one season Netflix television series. Several. And I think this one I had no anticipation for. And you know what? It kind of works. I'm really surprised. And I think that is because, and I'm not a gamer, so obviously it's adapted from a video game. But what they've done is something a little different with it, and it's directed by the same guy that did Weapons and Barbarian. So his take on it is terrific. So even if you're not into video game adaptations, just as an action movie with a bit of sci-fi, I thought it was pretty good. No, classic, but okay.
2: I like those other two, so I might have to check that out. Now, Coyote versus Acme. Are we in school holiday movie time here?
0: You would not believe. I think there's about 4 new animated films out this week. The reason I wanted to mention Coyote versus Acme is a couple of reasons, and that's Looney Tunes is really popular. Obviously, the old school Looney Tunes, Warner Brothers cartoons. And this movie got shelved about 2 years ago. Warner Brothers didn't want to release it. They thought nobody wanted to see it. Space Jam 2 didn't do that well. And this is basically a hybrid of live action actors and cartoon characters, including, you know, Bugs Bunny, Pepe Le Pew, those guys, and Roadrunner and Coyote. But it became a hit. It actually got released a couple of weeks ago in the States. It went okay, and now it's on the big screen in Australia. So I guess it's a nostalgia trip down memory lane if you like those cartoons from back in the day.
2: Let's move to Apple TV. Last Scene. What's this?
0: I'm surprised you haven't heard about it. There's been a big marketing push. It's an Australian series. It's the first Apple TV Australian production. And I actually talk about Apple TV all the time. They've got some great series, but this is their first Aussie show. And it stars Patrick Bramell, who's not really known for his exciting, you know, thrillers and dramas. It's more comedy because he's in Colin from Accounts and Devil Wears Prada 2 earlier this year. But in this, he plays a dispatch caller, receiver. He's the guy when you ring 000. He sends out the emergency messages to the authorities. But in this particular call, he gets a call from someone who's saying that she could be his missing daughter of 8 years. Sounds like her. Obviously, she'd be growing up now. And then things just escalate from there because he wants to find out the truth because, you know, she wasn't found. She was presumed dead. It's a really good 6-episode thriller. It's concise, it's fast, and it's jaw-dropping at times. A really good Aussie production.
2: All right, I'll have a look at that. Thank you, Shane. Let's get to the sport. Spiro, we're getting ready for a huge weekend of sport, my friend.
4: There's a massive weekend ahead. I thought we'd kick off with some AFL Aussie rules. It is the business end of the season. Just 4 teams remain. We have the preliminary finals this weekend kicking off tonight at the Sydney Cricket Ground when the Swans host the Dockers. It's first up against second. Fremantle finish at the top of the table. Sydney, they have had their fair share of challenges the last month or so with the whole scandal and saga in Melbourne with those players that were stood down because of their poor behaviour in the Pullman Hotel after one of their regular season wins. But the way they've played the last 2 occasions, the Swans have looked unstoppable, and their performance against the Brisbane Lions a couple of weeks ago was fantastic. They're back at home. They've had the week off. They're going to be fresh. The Dockers, on the other hand, had a flawless regular season. They were poor in week 1 of the finals. They bounced back last week against Geelong. They've had to take the long road here and had to play that extra match and make the long trip from Perth for this game in Sydney at the SCG in front of a sellout crowd. Should be a great game. The Swans hoping to make their third grand final in 5 years. The Dockers are one of the only teams in the comp that hasn't ever won the premiership. So it's a big task ahead of them. The other prelim final tomorrow night at the MCG, the Hawthorn Hawks take on the Brisbane Lions. And this is a clash of third up against fourth. The Lions finishing third on the ladder. The Hawks in fourth. Should be a fantastic game. The Hawks won in week 1, so they had the week off. The Lions were poor against Sydney in the first week of the finals, but they looked good last week in their big win over the Adelaide Crows. So this time next week, we'll be previewing the AFL Grand Final with 2 huge prelims this weekend. And in the National Rugby League, we've got week 2 of the finals, and it is do or die. These are semi-final clashes. You win and you live to fight another day. The loser, though, bows out for season 2026. Tomorrow night, 7:50 kickoff at Allianz Stadium, we've got the Roosters up against the Sharks. The Roosters just fell short against the Panthers last week. They looked good And I think they're going to win this game against the Sharks tomorrow night. Cronulla had a pretty easy victory over the Cowboys in the opening week of the finals. But I think the Roosters have too much star power right across the park. And I think they're going to get the win. And then they will play the Dolphins next week. The winner of that game plays the Dolphins next week in the prelim. And on Sunday afternoon, 4:05, the Warriors are up against the Knights at Eden Park in Auckland. A sellout crowd. The Warriors last week probably underperformed in a big way against the Dolphins. Many thought they would win and win convincingly, but they weren't able to do that. Newcastle, on the other hand, pulled off an upset, defeating South Sydney. And I think this is going to be a really tight game. Warriors in New Zealand, always hard to beat. And the winner of that game will play the Penrith Panthers next Sunday in the other preliminary final. I should mention too, the National Basketball League season, Phil, kicks off this weekend. First round of the season, the Sydney Kings, the reigning champs, they host the Cairns Taipans on Sunday evening. We've got the Brisbane Bullets up against the New Zealand Breakers. That's on Tuesday night. So looking forward to the opening round of the NBL. And the Davis Cup tennis is on as well this weekend at Pat Rafter Arena, the Queensland Tennis Centre in Brisbane, with Australia up against Poland. So good luck to the Aussies in the Davis Cup.
2: Good stuff. Good on you, Spiro. Nick says, I saw Coyote versus Acme and I thought it was great. And Christine, thank you for your text too. A lot of live music around. A good gig guide. Sam's got that.
5: Thanks, Phil. Let's start in Brisbane. And tonight, Ice House are playing at Roma Street Parkland. And Pete Murray is on at the Dag Pub and Motel. And on Saturday in Brizzy, it's the Mitchell Creek Rock and Blues Festival 2026. Also, Pnau and Alice Ivy are playing at the Roma Street Parkland. And the Melbourne Ska Orchestra are playing at the Crowbar. On Sunday, still in Brizzy, Shinedown are playing at the River Stage and Missy Higgins and Jem Casadaly are playing at Roma Street Parkland. On to Sydney now, and tonight the Temper Trap are playing at the Barrett's Precinct. Baby Animals are playing at the Juniors, that's in Kingsford, and Suzanne Vega is on at the Sydney Opera House. Saturday night in Sydney, Jason Derulo is playing at the Sydney Superdome and CDB are playing at the Juniors in Kingsford. And you can also see the Angels and the Super Jesus playing at the Leichhardt Oval. And finally, on Sunday, the Masters Apprentices are playing at the Wintle Theatre Juniors, and that's in Kingsford.
2: Some great gigs there. CDB, there's a memory from the 90s as well. 5:19, what about the weekend weather? We'll find out about that next.
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2: 5:23 if you're going driving during the school holidays, petrol's going to be an issue. ULP 91 in the capitals is up around about $2.30 in most, $2.40 in Canberra. Let's have a look at the weekend weather, some nice weather all around. Daniel from the Bureau of Meteorology, and I'll include Brisbane in that.
16: Yes, we're looking at a little bit of cloud around, but that will clear off by the time we get through to the weekend. We're expecting fairly warm temperatures. Today we're looking generally at mid-20s, 23s to 25s across the Brisbane area for Friday. But once we get through into the weekend, we're talking high 20s, low 30s even, pushing for 32 for Brisbane itself on Saturday. 28s and 29s around a lot of areas. As we head out into the west, it's warm around about 33 degrees through the western suburbs and out to Ipswich Way. So pretty warm. Sunny conditions expected to continue. We get a few showers come in around about Tuesday next week, just onshore stuff right around the coast. Nothing really expected to push through to the inland areas, so certainly nothing significant. It's going to remain pretty dry still and getting quite warm over the weekend.
2: Sounds good. What about Sydney? Picture-perfect weekend coming up?
16: Yes, another very warm one for the Sydney area. We're looking at temperatures today sitting anywhere from around about 23 to 28 degrees. And as we head through into the weekend, we're also pushing up into the 30s, particularly around the western suburbs. Pretty warm, 34 degrees out of Penrith on Sunday. So some quite warm ones around the place. It's dry around the place and it's going to continue that way. Again, a few more showers starting to come in early next week as we see the onshore flow resume, but still nothing particularly significant ahead as far as falls are going over the course of the next 7 days. So, yes, a few quite warm and sunny days and then not quite so warm. The next cooler change comes through from around about Tuesday. So we will see those temperatures drop 32 degrees on Monday down to just 18 degrees for the top on Tuesday. So still getting some strong changes coming through.
2: That is a strong change, isn't it? Chris says on the text, why don't we interview an expert who is pro-AI and entertain the idea that all the negativity surrounding AI is being funded by China. I like it. That could be a good conspiracy theory Thursday for when we get back.
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2: 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Currently $1 Australian buying 71 US cents and 53 British pence. 25 past 5.
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18: We've got fireys responding to reports of a truck fire on the M7 at Dean Park near the Simons Road overpass. At Blacktown, traffic lights are out on Newton Road and Flushcombe Road. They're flashing yellow there. And also at Wetherill Park, there's lights out on Elizabeth Street at Daniel Street. The Hume Motorway has busy traffic northbound through the Ingleburn and Preston's areas joining the M5. At the M5 further on, looks good through the tunnels and onto General Holmes and Southern Cross Drive, all clear up towards Moore Park, with a good flow of traffic for the Eastern Distributor Domain and Harbour Tunnels north and south. 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
2: Nick says on the text, Phil, you realise it's not a conspiracy if it's true. 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Ben Fordham's also got his holiday coming up. He's on next with Sydney's Best Breakfast on 2GB, followed by Mark Levy. 4BC has Jason Matthews and Gary Hargrave. Have a fantastic couple of weeks, and I'll talk to you when I get back.
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30: Good morning, I'm Josh Bryant. A woman has now been charged more than 2 weeks after the body of a baby was found in a bin in Sydney's West. Police have spoken to a 24-year-old woman they believe is the mother of the newborn found dead at Auburn. She's been granted conditional bail, having been charged with mother alone concealed birth by disposing of body. Police are looking for a driver after a deadly hit and run in the Blue Mountains. A 57-year-old motorbike rider died at the scene after being struck by a sedan at Katoomba. Investigations are ongoing and anyone with information is being urged to come forward. The tourism industry claims changes to working holiday visas will deter people from coming to Australia. Backpackers will now need to enter a ballot system to secure second and third years in the country. The reforms are part of broader changes to lower Australia's net migration rate. The Tourism and Transport Forum Chief Executive Margie Osmond says that will result in fewer workers.
31: Last time there was an issue with backpackers and uncertainty, it took 2 years for the industry to recover. People will go where they're certain they'll be welcome. And at the moment, backpackers looking to come to Australia are going, we're not welcome in Australia.
30: Independent Senator Jackie Lambie does not believe the Veterans Affairs Minister should be sacked. Senator Lambie was among the veterans who have been fighting Matt Keogh to scrap the $5,000 cap for allied health services. The measure was designed to save the budget over $700 million, but the government has now walked away from the plan. The opposition is calling for the minister to go, but Senator Lambie argues veterans have had a win and Mr. Keogh should stay.
0: For the veterans out there, please don't take that on this, Keogh. Please don't take it out on the Veterans Affairs, because I have seen more movement in the last 2 years since that Royal Commission what I have in the whole 10 years I've bloody been up here, guys.
30: A ban on smart glasses with the capability to record people is being considered for Commonwealth buildings. Advice has been requested by the government on whether the technology should be banned and what exemptions might be appropriate. The Prime Minister is heading to the United States to meet with tech giants about a range of issues, including the social media ban and proposed digital duty of care. Also making news, UN human rights experts say there are reasonable grounds to believe the United States has committed war crimes in two strikes in Iran, which left 177 people dead. Prime Minister Mark Carney's welcomed the European Union's proposal for Canada to become an associate member, and the ASIO boss is pushing for changes to the terror threat warning level in Australia. In finance, the Dow Jones is trading up 337 points, one Australian dollar buying 71.1 US cents.
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30: The Warriors coach says he learned lessons during his time at the Panthers about how a side can turn around a loss in week one of the NRL finals. The side preparing to take on Newcastle at Eden Park on Sunday. It's not yet clear if Dallin Watene Zalesniak will be fit, while the Knights remain hopeful Dylan Lucas can overcome an ankle injury in time. The Swans coach says his side is ready for a showdown with minor premiers Fremantle in the AFL Grand Final qualifier in front of a home crowd at the SCG tonight. Netball Australia's ruled that star Sarah Clough will still be eligible for Diamonds' upcoming series against New Zealand, despite pleading guilty to assaulting a security guard. And Australia will be looking to pick up where they left things off when they start the second one-day against Zimbabwe this evening. That's the latest news and sport.
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18: From Kellyville into Bella Vista, Old Winter Road slowing southbound approaching Balmoral Road. At Marsden Park, a lot of traffic on Richmond Road southbound past Hollandsworth Road approaching Langford Drive as you head towards the M7. And the M7 slow eastbound from Dean Park into Quakers Hill. Another garbage truck fire just past the Simons Road overpass has eastbound traffic slowing down. At Blacktown, traffic lights are out on Newton Road and Flushcombe Road. Also lights out at Wetherill Park on Elizabeth and Daniel Streets. And the Great Western at Mount Victoria remains closed. This is Will Bottom on Sydney's 2GB.
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0: 33 on the coast, 28 in the west. A warm and sunny day tomorrow, clear skies and light winds Sunday. Chance of a late shower moving in by Monday, a shower or two Tuesday, Wednesday. Right now, 10 degrees in town, humidity 89%, 6 degrees Bankstown and Gosford, 9 at Lucas Heights and Terry Hills, 7 degrees at Penrith. I'm Josh Bryant. There'll be more news at 6 on your news leader, Sydney's 2GB.
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0: Friday morning, this is Ben Fordham on 2GB. Thanks to Phil O'Neill. Enjoy your break, mate. 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Coming up, Tony Burke makes a bizarre excuse for the housing crisis. The ABC called out by the media watchdog again. And we've got a 2GB breakfast exclusive about the state library accused of letting history be hijacked by woke politics. Hundreds of kids have ditched school to protest against Pauline Hanson. And we'll tell you how you can score tickets to watch a special concert this weekend celebrating John Farnham. We've also got $2,000 cash to give away.
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0: Well, Tony Burke is copping backlash over his new migration plan. The hospitality and farming sectors are warning the sweeping changes will lead to staff shortages. As part of the overhaul, Labor's announced a ballot system for working holiday migrants wanting to stay more than a year. Second-year visas will be capped at 45,000. Third-year visas capped at 5,000. The Restaurant and Cafe Association reckons it's a recipe for disaster. They claim it could leave the industry short by about 100,000 workers. The CEO, Wes Lambert, says one-third of working holiday makers work in hospitality at some point. He says the ballot system will cause many to have second thoughts about coming to Australia. The National Farmers Federation is echoing the concerns. They say the cut to working holiday visas is a low blow. They claim a lack of workers could endanger Australia's food security. Their president, Hamish McIntyre, is accusing the federal government of not engaging in serious policy making. He says working holiday makers fill about 1 in 7 farm jobs. They are central to getting food into supermarkets. So he can't win on this one, Tony Burke, because he's got much of the country saying you've got to bring the numbers down dramatically, but you've got people in hospitality and farming saying we're worried about worker shortages. And later on, we'll tell you how Tony Burke is blaming empty bedrooms for the housing crisis, not our record migration.
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0: A top private boys' school has banned YouTube. Trinity Grammar has made the call. They've blocked students from accessing YouTube on all school devices. That includes laptops, which the boys take home. The ban comes after the school conducted some research on how YouTube is being used. They found that just 10% of what students are watching on YouTube is considered educational. Trinity Grammar Principal Tim Bowden is telling the Australian newspaper today, "We continue to be deeply concerned about the distracting power of online video. This is not about rejecting technology. It's about introducing it in the right way and with the right safeguards." So no more YouTube at Trinity Grammar. And one of the world's biggest AI platforms is worried about Aussie teenagers missing out. OpenAI reckons it's critical that young people continue to have access to artificial intelligence. They've made a submission to a federal parliamentary inquiry. The company says AI is not social media. They say nearly 9 in 10 teens who use ChatGPT turn to it for learning, information, skill building or productivity. And that may be the case, but they're also outsourcing their critical thinking to a robot.
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today, the State Library of New South Wales smearing one of the most respected figures in Australian history. We're talking about Sir Joseph Banks, the botanist, who sailed with James Cook on the Endeavour. And if you read a brand new description beneath his portrait in the State Library of New South Wales, you'll see the following words: dispossession, invasion, cultural theft, and colonial violence. These are the slurs that have been added recently to the Joseph Banks portrait in the State Library of New South Wales. And they started appearing in April this year as part of the library's 200th anniversary program. And someone has brought this to light after visiting the State Library this week, and we'll have that exclusive story for you this morning. A woman has been charged after a baby's body was found in a bin. This is a tragic story. A member of the public made the grim discovery nearly 3 weeks ago. They noticed the boy's body in a plastic bag in a rubbish bin of a unit block. Police established a crime scene and launched an investigation. A 24-year-old woman, believed to be the mother, has now been arrested. She's been charged with concealing birth by disposing of a body. She's been granted conditional bail to appear in court next month. And $3 million worth of cannabis has been seized. Police have conducted a search warrant at a property in Chester Hill in Sydney. They've allegedly found a cannabis cultivation operation containing more than 300 plants. It's got an estimated street value of nearly $3 million. A 48-year-old man has been arrested. He's been charged with multiple drug-related offences, including cultivating a prohibited plant greater than a large commercial quantity. He's been refused bail and will appear in court today. It is September 18, and on this day, a band entered a new era. Here's your only hint.

0: Okay, so a band entered a new era, and I'm going to help you out here. It's not the Angels. If you think you know the answer, text in now, 0460-873-873. A band entered a new era. I think this is a tricky one, which is just perfect. We don't want to make it too easy. There's $100 on the line, and the answer's coming up on this day. Sydney's weather, sunny, light winds in the afternoon, 89% humidity, right now 10 on the coast, climbing to 23. Sydney's west is 7 with a top of 28. The sun will be up at 8 minutes to 6, and Saturday's going to be sunny, and so is Sunday. You're with Ben Fordham on 2GB, Josh Bryant's on the news desk, Spiro Christopoulos is here with all the sport, and Wilbur is watching the roads.
1: Last Friday morning peak, drivers travelling on the M2 corridor saved an average of 29 minutes from the Hills District to North Sydney. Quicker trips with Transurban, operator of Link.
2: Morning, Fordo. We've got delays on the M7 from Dean Park into Quakers Hill eastbound. There's an eastbound lane closed just after the Simons Road overpass, which is after an earlier fire in the brakes of a garbage truck, which they have extinguished, but the fire and rescue and rural fire service crews remain there with it. At Eastern Creek, the M4 slowing citybound past the M7. Got a breakdown on the Western Distributor northbound heading up towards the Harbour Bridge, a car that's taking out the left-hand lane. And at Wetherill Park, there's traffic lights out on Elizabeth and Daniel Streets. The M5 slow, Preston's into Liverpool. 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
3: Thank you very much for joining us. I better go to John, who wants to report what's happening around Homebush at the moment. Morning to you, John.
4: Good morning. How are we going?
3: Good, mate. What's happening?
4: We got a fire in the substation at Homebush Bay there on Homebush Bay Drive. It's been going since 3 a.m. and the firefighters are saying that they can't put it out because they've got to turn off the substation and would take out hundreds of thousands of houses.
3: Right. Are you seeing flames? Are you seeing smoke? Are you just hearing all the drama? What?
4: Flames and smoke there.
3: Right. You reckon 3 a.m. it started?
4: Yep, it certainly did.
3: Okay. And lots of fireys there at the moment?
4: Yeah. There's probably about 20 crews.
3: I appreciate the tip off. Listen, can I send you a little gift for letting us know about that?
4: Not a problem at all.
3: 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So we've got a fire at the moment in Homebush at the substation and it's been going for a number of hours. If you're in the area and you have any more information, let us know. We'll also contact the fireys.
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3: Our number 131873, if you'd like to be part of the show, email ben at 2gb.com and the text line 0460 873 873. I want to get an early plug in for an interview that we're going to be delivering later this morning. It's with a bloke called Brad Latham, who was the chief executive officer at the Sydney Markets for nearly 20 years. But at the end of 2024, he was fired and then he was accused of all sorts of wrongdoing. They froze his bank accounts and assets. The police were involved. And at one stage, he was home with his grandchild and found out he was about to be arrested. He was charged with 3 counts of larceny, accused of embezzling $1.4 million from Sydney Markets. But in July, police dropped all the charges against him. And now Brad Latham wants to clear his name. So the former boss of Sydney Markets will be with us this morning after 7 o'clock.
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3: An Aussie netballer has been fined after an assault charge. Sarah Clow has been given the green light to still represent Australia in an upcoming series against New Zealand. She's pleaded guilty to assaulting a security guard. It's alleged that Sarah Clow kicked the bouncer after being denied entry into a venue. Netball Australia has now concluded their investigation. It's been revealed that the player breached the code of conduct. She's been fined $5,000 and handed a 2-match ban, and that's been suspended for 12 months. So she won't serve the ban unless there's another code of conduct breach in the next year. She'll also be handed a formal reprimand and will have to undergo additional education. So, Sarah, leave the bouncers alone and then you can keep on playing netball. Mark, you've got some happy news to report. We love that early on a Friday morning. What's going on?
6: Good morning, Ben. I hope you and your family are well. Just a birthday call for my 6-year-old grandson, if you could. Kai, he's going to have his tonsils out and he's had grommets implanted. So that's his birthday present.
3: He's getting the tonsils out on his birthday.
6: Yeah, unfortunately, it's the only time we could do it due to school holidays. So something he'll always remember, his 6th birthday, Ben.
3: He's a good boy, Kai.
6: Lovely boy. Best thing ever happened to us.
3: I bet it is. Well, I'm happy to say happy birthday, Kai.

0: A big happy birthday to your mate, and don't worry, after you get the tonsils out, they usually give you a lollipop or something like that, and you should get two, considering it's your birthday. Coming up today, you won't believe this, the Health Minister Mark Butler has won an award for his contribution to driving down smoking rates. Yes, this is the same Mark Butler who's in charge of tobacco policy at the moment, and we know what's happening in Australia when it comes to the black market around cigarettes and the smoking rates and the direction that they've gone in. So I'll let you know more about that. The award's been handed to Mark Butler from the Public Health Association of Australia. So we will fact check that announcement today. We've also got a political commentator with a fake Aussie accent who's been exposed as not being Australian at all. And we'll hear from the school kids who ditched class yesterday to protest against Pauline Hanson. Some of the comments are a worry. There was a young girl from a migrant family who's convinced that Pauline Hanson wants to take her out. One student proudly boasted to the cameras that he hates Pauline Hanson with all his heart. And they were chanting things like, Pauline Hanson, go to hell, take your racist there as well. Good rhyme, but shame about the message. And organisers were chanting, when I say Pauline, you say F off. So the students reckon being at an anti-One Nation rally is more important than being at school. So many of them skipped class yesterday. The search is on after a fatal hit and run in the Blue Mountains. A motorbike rider has died, sadly, after his vehicle collided with a sedan that fled the scene last night. The 57-year-old was riding on the Great Western Highway at Katoomba when the crash occurred. Paramedics treated him, but he died at the scene. And anyone with information is urged to contact Crime Stoppers on 1-800-333-000.
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2: At Erskine Park, a truck and car have collided on Erskine Park Road at Coonawarra Drive. At Eastern Creek, the Great Western Highway slows citybound approaching Wargrove Road, and the M4 through Eastern Creek underspeed past the M7, also approaching Greystanes Road. Cumberland Highway has delays northbound approaching the M4 and also through Wentworthville, southbound approaching Darcy Road. At Dean Park, the truck fire on the M7 eastbounds past the Simons Road overpass. One lane closed, delays back to Richmond Road and Seven Hills. Breakdown at Old Windsor Road southbound. This is Will Bottom on Sydney's 2GB.
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0: 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I'm a pensioner turning 70. 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After six, we've got an exciting giveaway involving John Farnham.
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8: Morning, Ben. I love what the NRL's done tonight. No men's finals this evening. We've got the clash tomorrow night between the Roosters and the Sharks and then on Sunday with the Warriors and the Knights. But this evening, we've got a standalone NRLW fixture, an elimination final between the West Tigers and the Canberra Raiders, 7:50 kickoff at Campbelltown Sports Stadium. It'll be live on Nine, so looking forward to the NRLW final series.
0: And the Sydney Swans in the prelim final tonight.
8: It'll be a big night at the SCG, Ben. The full house signs up 43,000 supporters in the stands to watch Sydney host Fremantle in the grand final qualifier. From 7:40, Sydney played one of the all-time great games in the club's history when they defeated Brisbane in the opening week of the finals. If they can replicate that performance tonight, they will be hard to stop, but they come up against Fremantle, who head into this game as the favourites. They finished the season at the top of the table, won every game at home during the regular season. A little stumbling block for them in week one of the finals with a loss, but they bounced back last week, defeating Geelong to book their spot in the prelim. So looking forward to the AFL tonight at the SCG.
0: And wouldn't it be great if they won the flag, the Swans? We'll talk to you in an hour.
8: Cheers, Ben.
0: It's 6 o'clock.
1: 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GB News.
9: It's 6 o'clock. Good morning. I'm Josh Bryant. A woman has been charged almost 3 weeks after a baby's body was found in a bin in Sydney's West. Dusty Fitzpatrick reports.
10: The baby's body was discovered by a member of the public in the rubbish bin of an Auburn unit block late last month. A woman, who police believe is the mother of the child, has now been arrested following extensive inquiries. The 24-year-old has been charged with mother-alone concealed birth by disposing body. She's been granted conditional bail and is due to face court next month. Dusty Fitzpatrick, Sydney.
9: A fire is burning in a substation in Sydney's West. Firefighters are on the scene after flames were spotted at a coil tower at the site at Homebush West. John is nearby and has told Ben Fordham emergency services have been there for a number of hours.
11: And the firefighters are saying that they can't put it out because they've got to turn off the substation and would take out hundreds of thousands of houses.
9: Commuters are being warned Sydney ferry services will operate on a significantly reduced timetable from today due to escalating industrial action. Workers will be limiting the speed of vessels to just 10 knots until the 15th of October. Private operator Transdev says they will continue to bargain with the Maritime Union in good faith. The tourism industry says the federal government's changes to working holiday visas would disproportionately affect regional Australia. A ballot system will be implemented for backpackers to apply for their second or third year in the country. Smart glasses could be banned in the public service as the government seeks to harness AI's potential in the workplace. Federal politics reporter Nelson Scott explains.
12: Smart glasses have become a growing security concern because of their ability to record and capture information. The Albanese government has asked the public service for advice on whether to ban them entirely in Commonwealth workplaces. The review comes as Labor prepares to host an employer roundtable to help major companies unlock AI's productivity benefits. Unions and small business will also be consulted to draft best practice guidelines for the technology in the workplace. The Prime Minister will fly to the US today to hold talks with big tech and world leaders about managing AI's risks. Nelson Scott, Canberra.
9: Also making news, Diana's brother claims that King Charles was, quote, giddily elated on the night the Princess of Wales died in a car crash in Paris. Hundreds of rural fire brigades will open their doors this weekend to help residents prepare for the upcoming bushfire season. And experts say magpie swooping season has started early this year after the warmer than average winter. In finance, the Dow Jones is trading up 337 points, the Nasdaq up 430. One Australian dollar buying 71.1 US cents.
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9: The Knights will give star back rower Dylan Lucas until tomorrow to prove his fitness for Sunday's semi-final against the Warriors at Eden Park. The Blues origin forward fractured his ankle back in round 21, but has been pushing to return before their campaign comes to an end. Coach Justin Holbrook says Lucas is doing everything he can to get back.
13: The day he got injured, he was sort of wanting to fast track himself and do everything right. So, yeah, if he gets there on Sunday, we'll all be happy and he'll be happy for Dylan.
9: A spot in the grand finals on the line when the Swans host Fremantle at the SCG tonight. Joel Amati won't be recalled for Sydney. Boomer Joop Reef has penned a deal to return to the NBA with the Phoenix Suns. And the Australian Grand Prix Bros is defending an increase in ticket prices for the 2027 event. It's 6:04. That's the latest news and sport.
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2: Dean Park, earlier truck fire on the M7 eastbound past the Simons Road overpass. Really heavy traffic coming up from Glendenning from just before Richmond Road northbound. M4 slow citybound into Eastern Creek and also into Greysanes, and the Hume motorway through Preston's heavy into Liverpool onto the M5 citybound. At Erskine Park, a truck and car crash. It's on Erskine Park Road at Coonawarra Drive. We have a breakdown through Seven Hills and Old Windsor Road southbound near Seven Hills Road, and at Wetherill Park, traffic lights are out on Elizabeth and Daniel Streets. This is Will Bottom on Sydney's traffic lead, R2GB.
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9: Mostly sunny throughout the day, light winds, a top of 23 degrees on the coast, 28 in the west. Warm and sunny tomorrow, clear skies, light winds for Sunday, chance of a late shower by Monday, a shower or two Tuesday, Wednesday as well. Right now 10 degrees in town, humidity 57%. It's 6 degrees at Bankstown, 7 at Lucas Heights and Penrith, 9 at Terry Hills. I'm Josh Bryant. There'll be more news at 6:30 on your news leader, Sydney's 2GB.
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0: Thank you very much for joining us. We're going to hear some Aussie music on the show today. Quite a bit of Aussie music because Amy Williamson is joining us. Amy Williamson has got an album out, Sing You Out of Me, and she's performing at Petersham Bowling Club September 27. amywilliamson.com. Amy with an I. And yes, if you recognise the name, she is the daughter of John Williamson, a very talented lady. And she's written a song dedicated to Joy McKean, who was a pioneer of music down under. So Amy Williamson coming up. We've got an update on an exclusive story we brought you this week. We had a tip off about a building dispute at the Canterbury Olympic ice rink. A source tells us there are financial disputes between key players involved in the build. The site closed in 2022 because of structural and safety issues. The New South Wales government then poured nearly $18 million into the rebuild, and there's now a dispute between the builder and the group who run the ice rink. We're told it's related to variations in addition to the original plans. The ice rink believes the variations are part of the contract, so the two parties will meet later this month to try and resolve it. The local MP, Sophie Kotsis, tells 2GB Breakfast, "The rink is almost complete. We're hopeful the parties will resolve it. And we're keen to hear from any subbies who haven't been paid. If that's the case, we'd like to hear from you. Well, you don't need to go on air, but if you need a hand, we're happy to go into bat for you."
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0: We've heard about the fire at the substation at Homebush. We're now being told fire and rescue crews are on scene at a fire involving a coil tower at the Ausgrid sub-transmission switching station on Homebush Bay Drive in Homebush West. They've been there since 3 a.m. Fire trucks from Concord, Rhodes, Burwood, Chester Hill, Reevesby, Parramatta, Pyrmont and Hornsby are all there. The fire continues to burn and the power cannot be isolated. We'll keep across the details. 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Sunny in Sydney, light winds in the afternoon, 89% humidity, 10 degrees right now on the coast, a top of 23. And it's 7 at the moment in Sydney's west with a top of 28. The sun will be up at 5:52 a.m. Now, we've got a huge opportunity for John Farnham fans. There's a massive celebration of John Farnham this Sunday night, and it's a massive lineup. Celine Dion is going to be singing from Paris. Hugh Jackman will make an appearance from LA. And in Melbourne at Rod Laver Arena, there's Jimmy Barnes, Tina Arena, Jess Mowboy, and Keith Urban, and many, many more. And Rod Laver is a special place for John Farnham because he holds the record there with 94 sold-out shows. The whole night's going to be hosted by our friend Richard Wilkins. And if you want to experience it live from a Hoyt Cinema at the Entertainment Quarter in Sydney on Sunday night, we can help. Because it's being beamed into Hoyt Cinemas live Sunday night, 7 p.m. And we've got 5 double passes to give away. And here's how we're going to do it. We're going to play John Farnham songs at random throughout the show. And when you hear one, you dial 131873, not the prize line number. So when you hear a John Farnham song, not the one playing right now, you dial 131873, and that's not all. You must name the song. If you can't name the song, someone else wins the prize. Damien Keogh is the CEO of Hoyt Cinemas, and he's on the line. Damien, good morning.
18: Yeah, good morning, Ben. Really excited about this live telecast on Sunday night throughout our cinemas. The concert sold out really quickly in Melbourne. 17,000 people will be there. As you alluded to, an incredible lineup of stars, Australian stars and international stars, singing the songs of John Farnham.
0: We know that Celine Dion loved John Farnham, and that's going to be really special considering she's just made a comeback after health battles. She's going to be singing live from Paris, Hugh Jackman in LA. And what a great idea to have it on the big screen at Hoyt's.
18: Yeah, we're really excited about this. We've done various live events, but I think this is probably the biggest single day one we've had, and the response from our customers has been incredible. We've had to put on extra cinemas with the demand for the sale of these tickets. It kicks off at 7 o'clock on Sunday night. It'll run for about 150 minutes. There'll be a 20-minute intermission in the middle of it. But obviously, what a great way to see it. The big screen, the great sound that we have in cinema, and you're going to be watching it with John Farnham fans. So I expect there might be a little bit of sing-along going on in the cinema.
0: Oh, yeah. I think there might be a few tears as well. Are there many tickets left? Because I was having a look on the Hoyts app last night. I couldn't see that many.
18: Look, we're trying to put on some more screens to meet demand where we can. So if you do go to hoyts.com.au, hopefully you'll be able to secure a ticket. That is, of course, if you don't win one of the five double passes on your show this morning.
0: Well, you're very kind for letting us share these tickets with our listeners, and you have fun Sunday night, mate. Congratulations. I think it's a great initiative.
18: Thanks very much, Ben. Cheers.
0: Damien Keogh, the CEO of Hoyts. So when you hear John Farnham songs this morning, you phone 131873, not the prize line number, and you must name the song.
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2: City bound Anzac Bridge, traffic slow on to the Western Distributor into Darling Harbour, which is after a breakdown at Helston Park. Very slow on Canterbury Road approaching New Canterbury Road. City bound at Dean Park, earlier garbage truck fire in the brakes, which was extinguished on the M7 eastbound just past the Simons Road overpass. There's one lane closed. Traffic very heavy northbound from Glen Denning. At Rouse Hill, all brake lights on Windsor Road, southbound past Myland Road. At Erskine Park, earlier truck and car crash on Erskine Park Road and Coonawarra Drive. Wetherill Park, some lights out on Elizabeth Street. 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
0: Dave says, hey, Benny, Dave from Fairy Meadow. Happy Friday, mate. Thank you very much, Dave. Another one here. Good morning, Ben. I'm sick to death of hearing Tony Burke blaming people with spared bedrooms for the housing crisis. How many does he have? Does this poor, simple fool think that no one had spare rooms until now? As far as I'm concerned, it's none of his goddamn business. Thank you, Marie. And on the Pauline Hanson protest involving school kids, Andy says hearing those enlightened comments about Pauline Hanson from school kids strengthens the case for increasing the voting age.
1: 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And now, the US Report.
0: Australia's Prime Minister Anthony Albanese is heading to the US today. He's going to be making a bid to the United Nations in New York. What's going on, Harley Carnes?
3: I'll tell you what, Albanese must be in his element. I mean, he's going on a walkabout. He's coming to the US. He's going to be talking digital security. It's a week-long visit. He also plans to go out to Silicon Valley, California, of course. And he'll be at the UN General Assembly in New York City. Week-long visit. Apple's Tim Cook says his company's tough policy on parental controls was inspired by Australia's ban on under-16 social media. So, you know, Australia has a lot to be proud of because I think Australia is now a recognized leader, maybe the recognized leader in online safety for kids. Albanese is looking forward, he says, to talk on a range of issues. Of course, that'll be perhaps at the top of his list. But they also want to talk about things like cost of fuel and conflicts here and there, climate, and so forth. So, yeah, these are, you know, halcyon days for Anthony Albanese, I think.
0: Yeah, big meetings in New York as part of the UN's Security Council and other matters going on, a big gathering of world leaders. And Harley, we've heard from Dolly Parton.
3: Yeah, she recorded it just before she died. There was a video of her accepting the Americana Lifetime Achievement Award. She did it on August 25th. And I'm so glad she got the chance to do it because it sure beats doing it posthumously, you know, as so many people do. She was so proud, I think, of what she called roots music, what many people have called, that what she said now is called Americana music. She said, it's what I grew up playing in the Smoky Mountains. It's country music, really, with a flavor of bluegrass. She said she knew, I mean, she didn't say it, but we know now that she knew she was dying.
0: Yeah.
3: Which makes the award even more poignant. She kept it a secret from all of us, certainly from all of us fans, but she also kept it secret from most of her relatives. She said, you know, she didn't want them to be sad. She didn't want people to be worried about her. You know, well, we're not worried, just heartbroken.
0: And even though she was really sick, she had the full makeup on and one of her famous wigs. Let's have a listen to Dolly.
4: Well, hey, it's Dolly, and I am so honored to receive the Lifetime Achievement Award from the Americana Music Association. I mean, roots music, or what is now called Americana music, is what I grew up playing back in the Smoky Mountains. And I want to thank everybody at the AMA for recognizing me with this award. It's a great honor, truly. And just know that I will always love you.
0: I will always love you. I could listen to that voice all day. Same as yours, Harley. I'm taking a break for a couple of weeks, so James will look after you, and I'll catch you soon.
3: Well, you have a great time off. You've earned it.
0: Thank you, mate. Harley Carnes on the line from the United States. 22 minutes after 6 o'clock. Now, I've told you about a great opportunity that's coming this Sunday night.

0: A massive celebration of John Farnham is happening on Sunday night, and you can be there at Hoyts at the Entertainment Quarter in Sydney as this happens live in Melbourne. And you'll hear from Celine Dion in Paris, Hugh Jackman in LA. Let's pick up a call right now on the open line. Good morning.
1: Hi.
0: What's your name?
1: Stephanie.
0: Stephanie?
1: Yep.
0: Do you like John Farnham?
1: I love him. I've seen him 4 times.
0: Right. Would you like to go to this thing on Sunday night?
1: I'd love to, Ben. That would be amazing.
0: Do you know the name of the song we're playing right now?
1: Touch of Paradise.
0: You've got the tickets.

0: 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More tickets to come on Sydney's Best Breakfast.
1: Traffic. Got something you want to say? You're in the right place. 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
2: Extensive delays up towards Newcastle on the M1 at Currumbong. It's been a bad crash there involving two trucks. It's in between Newport Road and Freeman's Drive. So at the end of the 80K zone coming through the roadworks and the traffic's building up quickly. Already seeing 2Ks of delays and emergency services on their way. Had an earlier garbage truck fire on the M7 through Dean Park. That's left heavy traffic northbound from Glendenning coming up past Richmond Road. Cumberland Highway south Wentworthville slow northbound approaching the M4, and the M4 from Eastern Creek is slow. Wetherill Park lights out on Elizabeth and Daniel Streets. This is Will Bottom, 2GB.
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6: Quick chat with Wilbur about what's happening on the M1 at the moment. Wilbur, what's the story?
7: Fordo, big delays heading up towards Newcastle. There's a crash at Currumbong. At least two, maybe three trucks involved, blocking both lanes. The M1 coming out of the roadworks after the 80K zone. It's only transport crews on site at this stage. There are other emergency services on their way, but there's hardly any traffic getting past it.
6: And Wilbur will have an update during the 6:30 news.
8: Just a little bit of history repeating.
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6: Today is the 18th of September. It was on this day in 1964 that the Addams Family premiered on Aussie TV. And it's got one of the best theme songs of all time, if you ask me. In 1965, St George beat South Sydney in the Rugby League Grand Final.
9: Norm Crovan, captain coach of St George for the past four seasons, leads his team out of the field. Premiers for the past 9 years, the Saints are hopeful of establishing a world record 10 successive premierships.
6: 78,000 people packed into the SCG. In 1970, we lost Jimi Hendrix. In 1851, the New York Times published its first issue. In 1983, this was our quiz question, Kiss unveiled their faces publicly for the first time. Mario got the cash on that one. The band appeared without their iconic makeup during an MTV press conference. Happy birthday to the Aussie businessman Jerry Harvey, who turns 87. And on this day in 1968, the Monkees performed for the first time in Australia. Then a-

0: all you get is pain. I wonder whether anyone listening was there when the Monkees performed on this day in 1968. It all happened on this day, the 18th of September. And news is next. Here he comes, Josh Bryant.
1: 2GB, proudly celebrating 100 years. 2GB News.
2: It's 6:30. Good morning. I'm Josh Bryant. Ferry passengers are being warned to expect disruptions from this morning as workers ramp up their industrial action. Staff will be limiting the speed of the vessels to just 10 knots until the 15th of October as negotiations continue between the union and private operator Transdev. Transport for New South Wales Coordinator General Howard Collins says it could significantly affect some journeys.
3: If you are wanting to use the ferries, check almost immediately before you want to travel and make sure your ferry is running and then allow extra time. Some of those trips double the time length to take them between the two locations.
2: Police believe they have found the mother of a newborn whose body was found in a rubbish bin in Sydney's west. The baby was discovered in a bin out the front of an Auburn unit complex almost 3 weeks ago. A 24-year-old woman has been granted conditional bail, charged with concealing a child's body. Firefighters are warning a fire at a substation in Homebush will likely continue to burn for some time. Crews are working with the energy authorities to help manage the situation. There are no reports of any injuries and drivers are being warned they may see smoke on Homebush Bay Drive as a result. The construction industry is describing the government's changes to migration as a step in the right direction. Construction workers will become a priority profession for skilled visa approvals. The points test to calculate access to visas will be updated, recognising some trades as equal to a university degree. Master Builders Australia Chief Executive Danita Warne says while there is more work to do, it is a welcome change.
4: This is very heartening for the industry that is really impacted by labour shortages.
2: The Prime Minister is flying to the United States for high-level technology talks as the growth of artificial intelligence continues. Labor's preparing to hold a business roundtable to discuss the benefits and pitfalls of the technology. The government is also seeking advice to see if it can ban smart glasses from the public service here. Magpie swooping season has begun early this year after the warmer-than-average winter. Website Magpie Alert has recorded almost 60% more incidents than usual for the first week of spring. Bird expert and author Dr. Gráinne Cleary says the behaviour is to be expected.
5: Insects are around earlier, which means the magpie's primary food for the nestlings, which is why they started nesting earlier. So I think people just got caught off guard.
2: And reforms to medicinal cannabis driving rules have now passed New South Wales Parliament. In finance, the Dow Jones is trading up 316 points, the Nasdaq up 439, one Australian dollar currently buying 71.1 US cents.
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2: Sydney's embracing the challenge heading into tonight's preliminary AFL final against Fremantle at the SCG. Justin McInerney will return, but there's no injury recall for Joel Amati. Swans coach Dean Cox says they'll be ready to take on the minor premiers.
6: We've spent a fair amount of time looking at Fremantle, and I think you have to. All those games about where they're really effective, what can we try and nullify, and then from there, what do we need to expose at times?
2: The Knights aren't giving up hope that Dylan Lucas will be fit for Sunday's do-or-die NRL final against the Warriors at Eden Park, while the Roosters say they're out for revenge against the Sharks on Saturday. Diamond Sarah Clough will be free to face New Zealand after Netball Australia revealed her penalty following her admission that she'd assaulted a security guard. It's 26-7. That's the latest news and sport.
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8: Heavy conditions at Currumbong with a 3-truck crash on the M1 northbound. It's in between Newport Road and Freeman's Drive, coming out of the 80K roadwork zone. Now it's blocked the M1 completely northbound as they attend to the truck drivers. Got delays now of 4.5 Ks with no traffic getting past it. If it was me, I'd be diverting earlier at Mandalong Road through Morisset. If you go past there for truck, will just be joining the queue. A heavy run to the M4 from Eastern Creek into Prospect Citybound, and the M5's got slow traffic from the Hume Motorway all the way through to Fairford Road. This is Will Bottom on 2GB.
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2: Mostly sunny throughout the day, light winds, a top of 23 degrees.

0: Hey, yay, says Kay. Thank you very much, Kay, for the yay. John Farnham is the subject of a tribute concert this Sunday night, and it's sold out at Rod Laver Arena, so Hoyts is beaming it in live to their cinemas. I've got a note here from someone saying they're all sold out where we live in Queensland. Well, they are putting on more screens, so just keep on checking the Hoyts app. And the way it's working this morning, whenever we play a John Farnham song, if you know the name of it, dial in on 131873, not the prize line, the open line, and you must name the song. So keep your ears peeled. Now let's go to Peter Murray, the acting superintendent from Fire and Rescue New South Wales. Peter, good morning.
1: Yeah, morning, Ben.
0: So what's the latest from Homebush?
1: Yeah, we've still got a fire crew in attendance there, and that fire does continue to burn. We're working with the energy authority responsible for that substation just to monitor that fire at the moment. It's been contained to an area of that facility. We'll be in attendance throughout the morning working with them. Some motorists driving past may see some smoke. They might even see some flame coming from that area, but rest assured we are in attendance and we're working to manage that situation.
0: And it's tricky because the power can't be isolated?
1: Yeah, that's correct. So my understanding is it's a critical piece of electrical infrastructure for that part of Sydney. It can't be turned off, and obviously, yeah, if we put water on it and electrical, that's not a good outcome. We'll manage it with the operators throughout the day. And the good news is there's been no reports of any injuries at this time.
0: That's good news. Good man, we appreciate your time.
1: No problem. Thanks, Ben.
0: Acting Superintendent Peter Murray. We've got some news from police too. Just after midnight, officers attempted to stop a white Toyota hatchback on the Hume Highway at Yagoona after the vehicle was allegedly detected over the speed limit. The driver allegedly failed to stop. A pursuit was initiated. And then the hatchback hit two parked cars on Cooper Road in Yagoona. The driver, a 17-year-old girl, has been arrested at the scene and taken to Liverpool Hospital with minor injuries under police guard. The occupant of the car, a 16-year-old girl, was treated at the scene by paramedics for minor injuries, and she's in Liverpool Hospital in a stable condition. Police have commenced an investigation.
2: You're listening to Sydney's Best Breakfast, Ben Fordham Live. And now, the business report.
0: Well, builders won't be too surprised by this. Insolvencies in the construction industry have doubled. Last month, they hit a record high of 941. Peter Switzer from switzer.com.au. Our money man's on the line. Hi, Switz.
3: Yeah, hi, Ben. And it's not likely to get any better. Industry experts think that this is just the tip of a very scary iceberg for the building sector. It comes, Ben, as the Reserve Bank considers interest rates on Tuesday week. That's September 29. And given what we're seeing in the building sector and the possible knock-on effects to other sectors of the economy, this could be one reason why the RBA might hesitate to raise interest rates in September. And it does come at a time when the IMF, that's the International Monetary Fund, this week basically told the government to lift its economic game. You know, look at red tape for business. Look at its overall tax system, both at the federal and state levels. And so it's a critically important time, Ben. If the RBA gets this wrong, we could easily end up in recession, and that will not just hit the building sector, but hit every business and wage earner out there.
0: Stressful time, Switz. And how are those markets?
3: Yeah, Dow up 316 points. Fortunately, in America, interest rates kind of went off the boil a bit, and oil prices also fell. Our market expect to be up 64 points at the start this morning, and the Aussie dollar is up 71.13 US cents.
0: Good on you, Switz. We'll talk to you soon, mate.
3: Yeah, have a great weekend, mate.
0: Thank you very much. Peter Switzer from switzer.com.au. Now, what are you up to Sunday night?

0: you know the name of this song, you could be at Hoyt's on Sunday night watching the John Farnham tribute concert. Let's see who we've got on the open line. Good morning.
1: Good morning, Ben.
0: Your name, sir?
1: It's Grant.
0: You had to think about that, Grant, didn't you?
1: I did, mate. It's too early in the morning.
0: What's the name of the Farnham song?
1: Age of Reason.
0: You're off to the cinemas, mate.

0: Didn't he know how to belt out some tunes? Beautiful songwriting, the composition, the voice, and your chance to see this great concert this Sunday night. You've got to be available to attend the Hoyt Cinema at the Entertainment Quarter in Sydney, 7 p.m. Sunday. We've got three more double passes to give away. When you hear a John Farnham song, you phone 131873 and name that song.
1: Did you know that two-thirds of Sydneysiders are just a 45-minute drive, rideshare or taxi to Sydney's new 24-hour airport? WSI takes off in October. Tickets online now.
2: Heading up towards Newcastle, standstill traffic on the M1 at Currumbong. There's a three-truck crash in between Newport Road and Freeman's Drive, the end of the 80K zone out of the roadworks. It's in a bad spot. They're on a bridge, and so it's blocked the access for heavy vehicles. They're being parked in the left-hand lane. For light vehicles, you are being squeezed past, but now looking at 5.5 case of delays, which is building back towards Morisset. I'd be exiting earlier at Mandalong Road. Also on the M1, a truck broken down at Cowan, top of the hill after the Hawkesbury southbound, and a car broken down at Mount Keringai southbound. This is Will Bottom on 2GB.
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0: Craig says, you guys looking at the petrol prices this week? Ridiculously expensive again. I've noticed it today. And Lynn says, little wonder people are going broke. Have you seen the price of fuel? Disgraceful. I wonder why there's no mention of this issue by the government. Yeah, keep the eyes peeled and let us know what you see as you're driving past those petrol stations.
1: The UK Report. Designer wool tuxedos for weddings and all formal occasions from $279. 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
0: They've got a bit of a problem in the UK. Prices are going up because shoplifting is going up. Adam Gilchrist, good morning.
10: Well, we're always told that, aren't we, that absolutely stores account for shoplifting when they put their prices in the first place. But I guess the more they get hit, the more the prices have to increase. And according to the boss of the Poundland series of stores here, he's talked about how he's done an estimate that it's costing the country something like £18 billion a year, and that 3.5% of all the retail sales are actually not sales, they're actually shoplifting. It's his own calculation, but the police statistics certainly suggest that actually we had a little fall last year in the number of shoplifting cases, down 5%, but overall still massively up in the past 10 years. I guess there are reasons for it, recession, feeling the economic squeeze. Maybe there's also this thing about not being challenged, but perhaps people are afraid to stop somebody in a store and you don't want to physically assault them if you're a security officer in a big store. But nonetheless, it certainly is a problem, and it feels it's so brazen these days as well that people absolutely seem to do it. They don't even hide stuff in the coat anymore. It does feel like that.
0: No, they go in numbers and grab whatever they can, and it's a good thing to remind ourselves of. The more shoplifting happening, the more we pay at the checkout. And this is That's interesting. It. Tell me about the life-saving kidney donated through Facebook.
10: Yeah, how extraordinary is that? Karen Davey, she had exhausted every avenue. She'd obviously gone through all the normal health channels and trying to find a match and so forth. And she went on Facebook, and ultimately, of course, tests had to be done and blood tests had to be done. And ultimately, it was a complete stranger who offered to be her donor. Often it's said that if you're waiting for somebody to die to have a kidney, then you can wait 3, 4, 5 years on average. But if you're waiting for somebody to donate, it can be a lot quicker. And lo and behold, it was. Karen Davies is an extraordinary story because it's only 10 years ago that she had a heart transplant and came through that all guns blazing with her kids, living a full life. Now she's had a kidney transplant. I think there's an element of defying medical science here, and good on her. She's got a smile on her face, and she's doing really well.
0: Yeah, people are very generous in passing those organs along to help save another life. Adam, I'm not going to talk to you for a couple of weeks. I'm having a break, but James will look after you. He'll hold your hand, and I'll talk to you in a fortnight.
10: Have a great break. Thanks, Ben.
0: Thank you very much for all of your wonderful work. Adam Gilchrist in London. Now, back home, Clover Moore is fired up. The Lord Mayor has hit back at the New South Wales government. It's after her plans for Town Hall Square have been put on hold. Planning Minister Paul Scully has hit the brakes. He's using ministerial powers to try and seize approval rights. The minister's now waiting for advice from the Independent Planning Commission. Clover Moore says, "We are shocked and disappointed. The New South Wales government has launched an extraordinary, highly unusual intervention. The city owns the buildings and has responsibility to deliver the project debt-free. We remain confident in the proposal and see no planning reason why it should not be supported. Meanwhile, businesses in the area are rejoicing. The opal cutter Jason Blacklock says the dark clouds have lifted. Common sense has prevailed. The people of Sydney say hallelujah."
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2: A Lidcombe breakdown on the M4 westbound near Hill Road. From the Glades Hill Bridge, Victoria Road, heavy city van into Drummoyne. And through Baulkham Hills, the M7 onto the M2, very slow. At Eastwood, a crash, Blaxland Road and May Street. The big one is Currumbong, the M1 at Freeman's Drive northbound. End of the 80K zone through the roadworks. Earlier, 3-truck crash there on a bridge, which is block the access for heavy vehicles. They're being parked in the left lane. Light vehicles are being squeezed through, but there's 6Ks of delays back to Morisset. It's extremely heavy. 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
0: On petrol prices going up again, Grant says Rushcutters Bay BP, $2.89 for premium unleaded. And then when we get to diesel, Gay says diesel, $2.85 at Cromer. What a joke. Mark says Picton, diesel, $2.84. This one, morning Ben, I just paid $2.98 at the Pheasant's Nest service station for diesel. Absolutely ridiculous. Marcus says those people complaining about fuel prices can take heart. Donald Trump says prices will fall. And Nick says it's not the job of government to tell us about fuel prices going up. It's the job of the opposition. They should be shouting it from the rooftops.
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22: Morning, Ben. The NRLW final series kicks off tonight. Campbelltown Sports Stadium, the West Tigers take on the Canberra Raiders in an elimination final from 7:50. It is a standalone fixture, so great for the women's game because fans are going to turn on the telly tonight and expect there to be footy on and they'll get to experience the girls in action. That's live and free on Channel 9. But in the men's this weekend, two huge do-or-die clashes, an all-Sydney affair tomorrow night at Allianz Stadium in Moore Park. The Roosters, who fell agonisingly short against the Panthers last week, are up against Cronulla, who defeated North Queensland to book their spot in this fixture. I think the Roosters are going to have too much class across the park, but the Sharks are still a quality team and they're going to give it a shake. The winner of that game plays the Dolphins in the prelim final, and Sunday afternoon, a sellout crowd at Eden Park in New Zealand. The Warriors take on the Knights. Hard to go past the Warriors. They've been good all year. They'll have 50,000 fans right behind them this weekend, but the Knights might just have what it takes to pull off an upset. They looked really good last week against the Rabbitohs, and they've been solid throughout the year, and the winner of that game plays the Panthers in the other preliminary final, so a huge weekend in the National Rugby League.
0: And AFL?
22: Can we set the scene, Ben, with a bit of cheer, the red and the white this morning? Swans fans hoping they're going to be singing that song after the siren tonight at the SCG. The prelim final, the Swans up against the Dockers, and next hour we'll run through a bit of team news, but in the meantime, I want to focus on the battle between the brothers, because the Sarongs are going to be going head-to-head. You've got Jai Sarong, who plays for Sydney, and his older brother, Caleb Sarong, is with Fremantle. So the proud parents, Tanya and Jamie, are going to be happy either way, no doubt, tonight. And what about this as well? Yates Australia, the gardening experts, are giving three fans a chance to win a piece of the SCG turf for their backyard. You can enter this competition by heading to Yates.com, and all you have to do is share your favourite SCG memory to go into the running. So go the Sydney Swans tonight when they take on the Fremantle Dockers in the prelim final, and we'll go through all that team news in an hour from now.
0: Good on you, mate. We will talk to you in an hour.
22: Cheers, Ben.
0: There's Spiro. Has anyone spotted Batman in Sydney? He's been seen at the top of the Opera House. Initial reports suggest the sighting was linked to a film being shot in town, but it's now been revealed it was part of a stunt to celebrate Batman Day. So, 6 p.m. tomorrow, fans are encouraged to celebrate the National Day at the Opera House, and Batman Day apparently is celebrated on the third Saturday of September. I'm 49 years old. I've never heard of Batman Day. Is someone pranking us? Was Batman really on top of the Opera House? Or do I just need a holiday? It's time for the news at 7 o'clock. Here's Josh.
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3: It's 7 o'clock. Good morning. I'm Josh Bryant. Firefighters say they have contained a fire in a substation in Sydney's west, but the situation will continue for some time. Crews are working with energy authorities to manage the fire at Homebush. Acting Fire and Rescue Superintendent Peter Murray has told Ben Fordham it's a critical piece of infrastructure, making it a delicate situation to deal with.
4: It can't be turned off, and obviously, yeah, if we put water on it and electrical, that's not a good outcome. We'll manage it with the operators throughout the day. And the good news is there's been no reports of any injuries at this time.
3: A woman has been charged almost 3 weeks after the body of a newborn was found in a bin in Sydney's west. Police believe the 24-year-old is the mother of the child, who was discovered by a member of the public at Auburn. Sydney ferries will be limited to just 10 knots for the next month as a result of escalating industrial action. It comes in addition to overtime bans, with authorities warning commuters of substantial delays. Parramatta River ferries typically reach speeds of up to 26 knots. Australian drivers are being warned that petrol prices could surge past the highs that we saw at the beginning of the Iran war. Unleaded petrol has climbed to a national average of $2.37 a litre, diesel reaching $2.78. The NRMA's Peter Currie says prices have jumped by almost 80 cents since July.
5: It's particularly worrying that the benchmark for diesel has gone back to $200 a barrel again for the first time since April. This is hurting Australian families, it's hurting our members, and it's hurting the economy.
3: Reforms to drug driving rules in New South Wales have now passed state parliament. Registered drivers will no longer automatically be penalised when medicinal cannabis is detected in their system. They'll need to meet strict conditions and be under a maximum threshold for THC. Tourism representatives claim Labor's updated policy on working holiday visas would take tens of thousands of potential workers and visitors out of the nation's pipeline. A ballot system would be implemented under the Labor plan to limit the number of backpackers able to stay in Australia after 1 year. Tourism and Transport Forum Chief Executive Margie Osman says there's been no consultation with stakeholders about the proposal.
23: And as far as we can see, no real appreciation of what the impact is going to be on the industry and small operators throughout the country, particularly in regional areas.
3: Also making news, the government is taking advice on whether smart glasses could be banned in the public service as the government looks to address concerns about AI. In finance, the Dow Jones closed up 316 points, the Nasdaq up 439, one Aussie dollar buying 71.1 US cents.
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3: The Knights will give star back rower Dylan Lucas until tomorrow before deciding if he'll be fit to line up against the Warriors in the do or die final at Eden Park. While the Roosters are warning they haven't forgotten who knocked them out last year, heading into tomorrow's clash against the Sharks. The NRLW final series kicks off tonight with the West Tigers up against the Raiders. The Broncos then take on the Knights tomorrow afternoon, with coach Scott Prince telling Sports Today they know it won't be easy.
24: The Newcastle are a quality outfit, and they're certainly playing some good footy, so we're going to have to be on our game to get the job done.
3: Justin McInerney will return for the Swans when they take on Fremantle in their preliminary final at the SCG tonight. And Boomer Duop Reith will return to the NBA, pending a deal with the Phoenix Suns. It's 7:04. That's the latest news and sport.
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2: Extensive delays for the M1 as you travel northbound up towards Newcastle with a crash at Currumbong. There's three trucks involved. The end of the 80K zone out of the roadworks. It's in between Newport Road and Freeman's Drive. For heavy vehicles, you're being parked in the left-hand lane. Light vehicles are being squeezed through, but there are extensive delays. It's now back 7Ks, which is back to Mandalong Road through Morisset. I'd exit there, and there are a lot of people that are, with eastbound delays approaching Freeman's Drive and YE Road, plus heavy through Baulkham Hills on the M7 citybound, merging onto the M2. This is Will Bottom on Sydney's 2GB.
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3: Mostly sunny throughout the day, light winds, a top of 23 degrees on the coast, 28 in the west. Warm and sunny tomorrow, clear skies on Sunday, chance of a late shower moving in by Monday, then a shower or two for Tuesday and Wednesday. Right now, 10 degrees in town, humidity 88%, 8 degrees at Bankstown, Gosford and Lucas Heights, 4 degrees at Campbelltown, 7 at Penrith, 10 at Terry Hills. I'm Josh Bryant. 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
0: Friday morning, September 18. Thank you very much for tuning in. $2,000 cash to give away after 8 o'clock this morning. And we've got Amy Williamson dropping by, daughter of John. Looking forward to seeing Amy. And coming up this hour, fuel prices rising. We'll ask the NRMA if they're going to keep on climbing even higher. The media watchdog calls out the ABC again. The reporter Mark Willacy in strife once again. The State Library under fire for letting history get hijacked by woke politics. That's a 2GB breakfast exclusive. A pie-eating contest is coming to Sydney. Sean Garlick will give us the details. And what did the kids say while protesting against Pauline Hanson? That's all coming up on Sydney's Best Breakfast.
21: And now, Ben Fordham comments. Thanks to Parramatta and Blacktown Mazda for your new Mazda test drive. 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
0: Do you want to hear one of the craziest excuses you've heard in a while? Have a listen to this. Tony Burke is blaming Australia's housing crisis on empty bedrooms. Fair dinkum. He reckons Australia's record immigration intake is not the main factor when it comes to the housing crisis. The Home Affairs Minister says too many Aussies are living in homes with empty beds. Have a listen.
26: Housing and the housing shortage we have is not caused by immigration. Anyone who looks at the migration program and wants to somehow say it was their fault No. Australians have made a decision about how many people they want per household.
0: So there you go. Don't blame migration. Tony Burke says Australians are living with fewer people at home, and that's why we need more of them. Homes, not people. And he's partly right. Smaller household means you need more houses, but so does adding more people. And Australia has added 392,000 people in the year to March. Net overseas migration accounted for 292,000 of them, nearly three quarters of the increase. So this is not difficult. More people in the country means you need more homes. But Tony Burke is focused on bedrooms. By the way, the government's own housing council says the number of adults per household has actually been rising. Partly because housing's so expensive, adult children are staying home for longer. And it's not a lifestyle choice. They're already being forced to live with more people because housing is unaffordable. And then came the line that really matters.
26: At the moment, immigration is not putting further pressure on housing, but we need immigration to soften enough that housing has a chance to catch up.
0: Sorry? What? Migration's not putting pressure on housing, but migration needs to come down so housing can catch up. That is a contradiction. A huge one. If reducing migration helps housing catch up, then migration is part of the demand. But Tony Burke's head is still in the bedroom.
26: Australians have made a decision about how many people they want per household. Post-COVID, after we'd all lived very closely to each other, a whole lot of people decided they wanted fewer people around than had previously been there. And that may continue as a trend. But immigration will need to be part of the solution to help provide some space for housing supply to catch up.
0: He says immigration will need to be part of the solution. What he really means is lower immigration will need to be part of the solution. But he doesn't want to say it clearly because that would be an admission that it's been too high. By the way, the minister has finally announced Labor's immigration policy. It includes lower migration targets, fewer family visas for international students, tighter backpacker numbers, tougher visa hopping rules, and a crackdown on overstayers. So if the big issue is empty bedrooms and not immigration, why are they announcing all of these stronger measures? The government wants net overseas migration down to 245,000 this financial year and 225,000 next year. That's because they know the biggest factor driving the housing squeeze isn't the spare bedroom, it's the arrivals hall at the airport. Labor's own policy says the pressure needs to come down. The empty bedroom line isn't an argument, it's an excuse.
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2: At Bligh Park, a bad crash involving a motorbike. It's on Blacktown Road at the George Street roundabout. Delays building in all directions. Bad one too on the M1 at Currumbong. Three trucks involved. It's northbound in between Newport Road and Freeman's Drive, which is out of the 80K zone at the roadworks. There's very heavy traffic back nearly 7Ks, which is back to Mandalong Road through Morisset. They have heavies parked up in the left-hand lane. Heavy run for the M7 through Baulkham Hills onto the M2 citybound and the M4 tunnel through the Rosalinda change. There are long queues as you head towards the Anzac Bridge. This is Royal Bottom, Sydney's 2GB.
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0: 14 minutes. It's after 7 o'clock and Transurban's traffic team tell us drivers are saving up to 38 minutes this morning using WestConnex from Parramatta to Sydney Airport. Transurban, operator of Linkt. On Tony Burke blaming empty bedrooms for the housing problem, Derwin says, honestly, does Tony Burke realise what he said? He's nothing more than a bumbling fool. Anne says, surely Tony Burke doesn't believe his own spin. Peter says, Albo's rattling around in the lodge with his wife and Toto. 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
0: We are about to catch up with a bloke who is trying to clear his name. You're listening to Ben Fordham on 2GB, our number 131873. Joining us in the studio right now is a man by the name of Brad Latham. Now, for nearly 50 years, Brad Latham had a successful career at Sydney Markets. He served as the chief executive officer for nearly 20 years. But at the end of 2024, something happened. Sydney Markets unexpectedly terminated his employment. And following Brad's departure, the board engaged a third party to commence an investigation into his time with the business. At the conclusion of that investigation, Sydney Markets froze his bank accounts and his assets. They then filed a complaint with New South Wales Police, and officers arrested Brad Latham and charged him with three counts of larceny. He'd been accused of embezzling $1.4 million from the company. Sydney Markets alleged he obtained his assets through dishonest expenses, and they're trying to recover those funds through civil action. Those expenses included a $17,000 spend on flowers for his daughter's wedding and $34,000 on new security doors, awnings and floors at his home. He pleaded not guilty to the charges and was granted conditional bail with strict conditions, including a $50,000 deposit. Some of the other conditions included not being within 100 metres of any premises owned by Sydney Markets, and he also had to hand over his passport. Now, his arrest made headlines on major media outlets, and it significantly damaged his reputation and employment opportunities. But there is a bit of a twist in this tale. In July this year, police dropped all of the charges against Brad Latham. Brad maintains his innocence. He denies the allegations. He's still involved in a civil matter with Sydney Markets, but he wants the opportunity to speak to us this morning on 2GB. And Brad Latham, the former chief executive officer at Sydney Markets, is in our studio right now. Brad, thank you very much for coming in.
30: Ben, thank you very much for having me.
0: Just explain to everyone listening why you are here right now doing this interview.
30: Look, I'm grateful for the opportunity to help clear my name and reputation.
0: What was the first indication you had that you were being accused of wrongdoing?
30: The first indication was just before Christmas in 2024, I was giving my marching orders. It was the worst day of my life. You know, had just shown no respect. And what hurt the most, Ben, is not being given the opportunity to talk and discuss any issues at the moment.
0: What did they say the issues were? They were accusing you of what? Rorting your expenses or something like
30: that? Yeah, well, they didn't even talk through that. They commissioned an outside organisation that you alluded to earlier, And they didn't even talk to me. The court of Menteith did not even talk to me about these allegations.
0: And then the police show up.
30: It was absolute. I'm minding my grandchildren. They ring up and said, we need to see you. And I said, what's it about? And then it just turned. And the media got involved and they just trashed my name.
0: Bank accounts frozen?
30: No, it's been ridiculous. Bank accounts frozen.
0: Passport seized.
30: Passport seized. Houses, the assets frozen.
0: You eventually convinced the police there's nothing to see here and whatever they'd been told was wrong.
30: Absolutely, Ben. And as I said previously, the first time I had the opportunity was when police said to me, Brad, are you prepared to make a statement? I said, thank God. Yes, let's talk. And I could see it in their faces when I'm talking through the issues that were raised. There was not one expense that was paid to me that wasn't approved.
0: Let's go through some of those expenses. I gave some of these examples in the opening. $17,000 worth of flowers for your daughter's wedding.
30: Yes, that was in accordance with my contract and was approved by the chair. That was not only done for me, it was done for other employees in the market.
0: And is there a record of the chair approving that expense?
30: Well, he would have signed the invoice.
0: Right.
30: Yeah.
0: Okay. And look, I can understand if you're in the markets and there's flowers everywhere, if you were going out and spending your own money on flowers, you'd have to have rocks in your head. But what about 34 grand on new security doors, awnings and floors at home?
30: Yeah, there was a time during the COVID period where, look, it was an extremely challenging time again, but we didn't lose one day of trade when we were working at the markets. And it required 24/7 attention to the business. There's, you know, 5,000 people that work in the markets.
0: Okay, but hang on, where do the security doors and the awnings and the floors come in?
30: But it came through with the review of my contract and salary. So there's other, I can get paid for other items. And it was agreed during that time by the finance committee that I could look at, rather than lump sum payments, that I said, look, I'll get some work done and we'll pay that way as in the incentive, as a perk for the job.
0: So you would get a new floor, a new security door and... Yep. New windows or awnings or whatever and Sydney markets would pay. That doesn't seem straightforward to me.
30: Well, look, it was in accordance with my contract and it was signed off by the chair.
0: Is there anything that wasn't signed off by others?
30: Absolutely not.
0: Nothing untoward?
30: Nothing untoward.
0: You weren't rorting money, you weren't stealing money, you weren't embezzling funds?
30: I'd take exception to all that and absolutely not. Absolutely not.
0: What did it do to you when you were accused of those things?
30: Oh, look, look, my name's everything, and I know that's a bit cliche, but it was time to fight back. Like, it was trashing my name and my family's name.
0: When the charges were dropped, was there a lot of media coverage?
30: Ben, it's the charges laid. It was a big news. It was a circus. Phone wouldn't stop. Charges dismissed, case withdrawn, and there's crickets. No one wanted to know. It was silence. And that's what I'm here today to talk to you. I want to clear my name.
0: We've spoken to Sydney Markets and they don't want to comment because they say there's still a civil case. So you've made the decision to come in here today because you're confident that you've done nothing wrong.
30: Well, more than confident, I know I haven't done anything wrong. It's just so wrong not to talk to me from the market's perspective when these allegations came out. To put my word across. Nothing come through.
0: And the civil matter against Sydney Markets, you'll keep on fighting it all the way to the end?
30: 100%.
0: When's that going to be resolved?
30: Look, it's a process. The legal process is quite consuming and long-term, but we're there every step of the way, Ben.
0: Well, look, I appreciate you coming in and telling your story. I can imagine that it would be so hard when all of a sudden you're looking after your grandchild and you get a phone call from the police and the next thing you're arrested, bank accounts frozen, passport confiscated, and then they say, okay, we're going to drop this case, and you're looking around thinking, does everyone think I'm a crook?
30: Yeah, absolutely. Like, everyone was in tears when that happened, and I wasn't, because I knew I didn't do anything wrong and I was confident that the process would come through.
0: Well, I'll tell you what we'll do. We will follow this case to make sure that people know the end outcome, and I really appreciate you coming in the studio this morning.
30: Yeah, I appreciate the time, Ben. Thank you.
0: Brad Latham, for 50 years he was at the Sydney Markets, CEO for 20 years, and then he was terminated and accused of knocking off money from the company, embezzlement. And then the cop said, okay, we're dropping that case and you can get on with your life. But Brad wants to make sure everyone knows that he is adamant he's done nothing wrong. And we've now got a statement, in fact, from Sydney Markets. They say, following a thorough investigation, Sydney Markets commenced proceedings in the federal court in relation to alleged misconduct by a former employee. We take the matter incredibly seriously and are focused on ensuring the former employee is held accountable through the appropriate legal process. Sydney Markets Limited will not be providing any further commentary as the matter is now before the federal court. Sydney Markets, its board and management remain committed to acting in the best interests of the Sydney Markets community.
4: 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Keep the conversation flowing. 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
2: Bligh Park, a serious crash. A motorcyclist who's been run over by a truck on Blacktown Road and the George Street roundabout. There's a toll rescue helicopter on the way. Significant delays for Richmond Road northbound back to Landilo Road. Southbound on Blacktown Road back to Racecourse Road. And out of South Windsor, heavy traffic back to Rifle Range Road on George Street. For the M1, improvements now. There is now one lane getting past nearly a three-truck crash at Currumbong, but still long delays at 7K's worth, and it starts just before Mandalong Road through Morisset heading north. This is Will Bottom on Sydney's 2GB.
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0: Your thoughts on the battle between Brad Latham, the former chief executive officer at Sydney Markets, and Sydney Markets? On the text line, Ann says, the expense may have been signed off on, but was it ethical? This one, Ben, my boss paid an overdraft as salary sacrifice as I'm in the high tax bracket. It happens. Old mate is innocent. Alistair says he may not have been rorting the system, but please, getting your employer to pay for new doors and floors just because it's COVID, just because you can, doesn't mean you should. And Lynn says this sort of thing happens more than people realise. My friend was forced to sit in the corner room for 3 years while she was under investigation. In the end, she had to leave.
4: Sydney's best breakfast.
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0: Dermot wants to have a chat about Tony Burke blaming empty beds for our housing crisis, not record migration. Hi, Dermot.
27: Morning, Ben.
0: What's news?
27: He's Tony Burke, someone to be very proud of, isn't he?
0: What do you make of the excuse about empty beds?
27: Well, I think there's going to be roughly 17 very happy housemates coming elbows way. There's 10 bedrooms in Kirribilli House, so There's nine, one for Elbow. There's six bedrooms in the lodge, so there's another five odd there. So, yeah, he's going to have some good housemates, and not sure how many rooms are up in Coca Cabana, but, yeah, sounds like a great time.
0: I don't think there are – how many bedrooms did you say in Kirribilli House? Ten?
27: Ten.
0: No.
27: Wow.
0: No. It's a tiny little house.
27: Well, okay. Mr. Google got it wrong then.
0: Yeah, no, let me have a look. No, there are three bedrooms in Kirribilli House. You're right about the lodge. Six bedrooms at the lodge, but only three in Kirribilli House. It's a tiny little house, Kirribilli House. So, but I take your point. There are plenty of politicians, I'm sure, that would have empty beds and empty bedrooms as well. And as Tony Burke said in the next breath, oh, we're not telling people how many people should be staying in their home. Well, why are you raising the empty bedroom excuse? You're with Ben Fordham on 2GB. Coming up, we've got a John Farnham giveaway. There's a tribute concert Sunday night in Melbourne. It's sold out. Hoyts are beaming it live into their cinemas. So when you hear a John Farnham song playing, you phone in on 131873, not the prize line. If you can name the song, I've got a double pass for you to go to the Entertainment Quarter Moore Park this Sunday night to see the John Farnham tribute concert.
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3: It's 7:30. Good morning. I'm Josh Bryant. Medicinal cannabis users in New South Wales will now be allowed to drive with small amounts of the drug in their system. The state government's changes to the road laws have now passed state parliament. Drivers will avoid automatic penalties if testing shows levels of THC are below a set threshold. Roads Minister Jenny Aitchison says they've balanced the reforms with strict guidelines.
5: If the lab test shows that the THC is below that maximum threshold of 50 nanograms per mil, no further action will be taken. If the lab result shows that it's above or at the threshold, they will receive a warning for the first or second detection within 2 years.
3: A woman has now been charged more than 2 weeks after the body of a baby was found in a bin in Sydney's west. The child was discovered at an Auburn unit complex by a resident. A 24-year-old woman, who police believe is the mother of the newborn, has been charged with concealing a child's body. Firefighters expect a blaze at a substation in Sydney's west will continue burning for some time. The fire at Homebush West has been contained. Crews are working with energy authorities to manage the fire. Drivers are being warned they may see smoke and even flames while on Homebush Bay Drive. The Treasurer has met with executives from tech giant Anthropic as the government works to manage the risks of AI. Federal politics reporter Nelson Scott explains.
6: Jim Chalmers will deliver the intergenerational report on Monday, framing AI as a major driver of our economic future. Dr. Chalmers will spruik Australia as a top destination for data centre investment with immense potential to harness the technology's benefits. He'll warn AI will inevitably automate some jobs, but insists demand for labour will shift elsewhere in the workforce. Dr. Chalmers has met with Anthropic executives to discuss maximising those benefits while putting necessary safeguards in place. The talks follow calls from the company's own researchers to slow down development in an effort to mitigate existential risk. Nelson Scott, Canberra.
3: The construction industry says changes to skilled worker visas as a part of Labor's migration shake-up are a step in the right direction. Tradespeople will be treated the same as those with university degrees when applying to come to Australia. Also making news, a 17-year-old girl has been arrested after two cars were damaged during a police chase in Sydney's southwest. Sydney ferry workers are ramping up their industrial action. Ferries will be limited to just 10 knots for the next month, potentially up to doubling travel time for passengers. And Inner West Council has confirmed its tidal baths at Callan Park will be ready to open this summer. In finance, the Dow Jones closed up 316 points, the Nasdaq up 439, one Aussie dollar buying 71.1 US cents.
21: 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Australians are asking AI what to buy. 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
3: The Warriors coach says he learned lessons during his time at the Panthers about how a side can turn around a loss in week one of the NRL finals. He's preparing his team team to take on Newcastle at Eden Park on Sunday. It's unclear if Dallin Watene-Zelezniak will be fit in time, while the Knights remain hopeful that Dylan Lucas can overcome an ankle injury. The Swans coach says his side is ready for a showdown with minor premiers Fremantle in the AFL Grand Final qualifier tonight, in front of a home crowd at the SCG. Netball Australia has decided star Sarah Clough will still be eligible for diamond selection in the upcoming series against New Zealand, despite pleading guilty to assaulting a security guard. And Tennis Australia is facing legal action from an umpire and a former match official who claim unfair dismissal after they raise concerns about favouritism and other issues. That's the latest news and sport.
21: 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Choose Pirelli. 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
2: Corranbong, there are extensive delays out of Morisset on the M1 northbound, about 8k's worth, and that's due to an earlier three-truck crash. There's only one lane getting through. Bad crash at Blythe Park, a truck and motorbike on Blacktown Road at the George Street roundabout. There's a toll rescue helicopter that's just landed. Heavy traffic on the Northern Road northbound from John Moroney. Also southbound on Blacktown Road back to the Driftway. Northbound on Richmond Road back to St Mary's Road, and southbound out of South Windsor. Very heavy as well. Crash now the M5 at Milperra. It's heading into the city after Henry Lawson Drive. Two lanes are closed.
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3: Mostly sunny throughout the day, light winds, a top of 23 degrees on the coast, 28 in the west. Warm and sunny tomorrow, clear skies, light winds for Sunday. The chance of a late shower moving in by Monday, a shower or two Tuesday, Wednesday. Right now it's 11 degrees in town, humidity 84%. 10 degrees at Bankstown, Lucas Heights and Penrith. 7 degrees at Campbelltown, 11 at Terry Hills. I'm Josh Bryant. 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
0: Friday morning, James Willis is going to be with you next week while I have a break, and we know what a great job James does, so he'll be in the chair from Monday. Our number 131873, email ben at 2gb.com.

0: has found the report favoured one perspective when discussing the redevelopment. It also conflated different stages of the approval process, which was likely to leave viewers confused. The Australian War Memorial now wants the ABC to remove the program from its online platforms. War Memorial Council Chair Kim Beazley says Four Corners has unfairly damaged the memorial's reputation. However, the ABC's refusing to budge. In its response to the media watchdog, the public broadcaster says it's standing behind its journalist. And the ABC launched a similar defence of Mark Willesey a few years ago when he wrongly accused a veteran of a war crime. Retired Special Forces Commander Heston Russell successfully sued Willesey, leading to a large payout.
1: Sydney's best breakfast.
2: 2GB.
0: Well, we're feeling the pinch again. Petrol prices are through the roof due to the conflict in the Middle East. Lots of texts coming in. Dave says at Salamander Bay in the Hunter, diesel is $2.99. Scott says diesel at Glenbrook in the Blue Mountains, $3.04. And the average price of E10 in New South Wales, $2.31 a litre. Unleaded 91, $2.33. Diesel, $2.78. But as we just heard there, climbing higher than that. Let's go to Peter Khoury from the NRMA. Morning, Peter.
3: Good morning.
0: When's it going to stop?
3: When the war stops, unfortunately. Look, what we have noticed in the last 48 hours is the rate of the increase has slowed a little bit, and that's important because we don't want to get back to the record highs that we were in April. And for unleaded, we're not that far off. We're only 20, 30 cents a litre off that, and for diesel, we're about 50 cents. So we really do need a de-escalation in the Middle East. Even a slight de-escalation will see oil prices come back a bit, but unfortunately, we're just not getting the news we need.
0: The typical question is, when's the right time to fill up? I guess the answer is not right now.
3: Yeah, there's no price cycles anymore. They've pretty much been erased since the war started. There are always going to be a cheaper... There's always going to be a cheaper service station in your local area, but these prices, the wholesale prices, continue to go up, and as long as that happens, we're going to see increases day in, day out, probably 2 or 3 cents a day. So not a great time to be filling up. But there are bargains in your local. There are always going to be cheaper servos in your local neighbourhood.
0: Always appreciate your time, Peter. Thank you.
3: Cheers, mate.
0: Peter Khoury from the NRMA. Now, what do you make of Tony Burke blaming empty beds for the housing crisis, not record migration? Mark, hello.
4: Hello, Ben. How are you?
0: I'm well. What do you think?
4: We got four spare beds in our place, and actually we've even got a spare caravan, and myself and my wife have worked very hard to get that, and Cameron had to get their dirty fingers out of it and stop telling us what to do.
0: And does anyone use the empty bedrooms from time to time?
4: From time to time, the family come down. We always use them at Christmas time, and occasionally we host Japanese students. But they are, to be fair, vacant most of the time.
0: Mm.
4: But that's our choice. That's what we earn our money for.
0: It's your home, Mark. Thank you. Alex, good morning.
5: Yeah, good morning, Ben. How are you going?
0: Well.
5: Yeah, you really know how to fire up your listeners in the morning, don't you? As the previous gentleman said, a homeowner for decades, if he wants to have two, three, four, five-bedroom house and does what he has to do with it, it's not anyone's business. I know in 2020, COVID situation, the pathetic chapter in human history, has caused a massive impact on buildings, tradies, availability, etc. But what's ever happened with the immigration of the past 6, 7 years since then, I hate to think how many, I don't know what the number is. How dare the MPs, with intestinal fortitude they have, to blame it on the house owner all of a sudden on that situation? It's absolutely pathetic, Ben.
0: It's an offensive excuse, Alex. Thank you so much for getting in touch. 16 minutes to 8 o'clock right now, and it's time to talk to Red Energy, Finder's most awarded energy provider. They're open after 8 a.m. and you can phone them on 131806. Now, what are you doing Sunday night? Because there's a special concert happening.

0: The concert is happening in Melbourne. It's a sellout. So Hoyts is putting it on live in their cinemas, and we've got double passes to the Entertainment Quarter at Moore Park, 7 p.m. Wayne's on the line. Hello, Wayne.
1: Hi, Ben. How are you?
0: I'm guessing you want to go and see this thing?
1: Love to.
0: You've got to name the song.
1: That's freedom.
0: You've got it, Wayne.

0: It's going to be a massive night. Celine Dion singing from Paris, Hugh Jackman from LA, and in Melbourne, Jimmy Barnes, Tina Arena, Jess Mowboy, Keith Urban and more. Richard Wilkins is the host. And so when we play a John Farnham song, you've got to call in on the open line, not the prize line, 131873, and name that song.
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2: At Milperra, three-car crash on the M5 Citybound just past Henry Lawson Drive. It's been just one lane getting through, but right now everything's closed. Citybound delays are back to Heathcote Road as they work to recover some of the cars. So back to Heathcote Road, Citybound, back to the River Road westbound. At Currumbong, a three-truck crash earlier on the M1 northbound. That's got 8.5 k's of delays, which starts just before Mandalong Road at Morissette. And at Bligh Park, bad crash earlier, motorcyclist run over by a truck on Blacktown Road and George Street, and there's significant delays there in all directions. 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
1: Coming up, the State Library of New South Wales accused of smearing one of our early explorers. It's a 2GB breakfast exclusive. Right now I want to tell you about a big event happening this weekend involving the meat pie. First national pie eating competition this Sunday at Coogee Bay Hotel. And you know who's put this together? The founder of Garlow's Pie, Sean Garlick. He's in the studio. Good morning.
9: Good morning, Ben.
1: Your idea?
9: Well, it was a family idea, but it came together once we saw the Nathan's hot dog eating contest. And we said, wow, what a big event. Why aren't we doing something like this in Australia for pies?
1: What are the rules? How's it going to work?
9: Well, there's three divisions. There's a public division, the most pies they can eat in 5 minutes. Then there's a legends division, which for retired rugby league big men. And they've got 5 minutes to eat as many pies as they can. And then we have a professionals division, and they've got as many pies as they can eat in 10 minutes.
1: All right. I'm going to be keen on the 1 o'clock show, the legends division. Who's part of that?
9: We've got Mark Geyer.
1: Yum.
9: 2GB's one of his favourites.
1: Yeah.
9: We've got Mark Carroll.
1: Big Spud.
9: We've got Gal. We've got Aaron Woods.
1: Oh, Woodsy.
9: We've got Craig Salvatore, Les Davison, John Sutton.
1: I'm backing MG.
9: Les Davison. MG, well,
1: you
9: know
1: what? Yeah, I'm backing MG.
9: When we first launched our business back in 2001, we had a pioneer competition live on the footy show, and MG won back then.
1: Yeah.
9: But it was 25 years ago.
1: I don't think Woodsy's going to be able to do it. Aaron Woods, I mean, really good bloke, but crumbles when the pressure's on, I find.
9: He's the youngest. He's only 35.
1: Yeah, you need experience.
9: And Craig Salvatore is the biggest man these days, so I don't know whether that counts for anything.
1: And everyone can come along to the Coogee Bay Hotel.
9: Absolutely.
1: And watch this thing.
9: We're in the beer garden. It's going to be a beautiful sunny day. It's going to be huge.
1: And what about the professionals? This is a big deal in America, isn't it?
9: Absolutely. Major league eating over there is huge. And James Webb, we've signed him. He's number three eater in the world. He usually runs about third in the Nathan's Hot Dog Eating Contest. And he's our number one eater in Australia. And he's signed up. And so he's a short pies favourite. But we think he'll break. There's a world record that's been held by Joey Chestnut.
1: Oh, I know Joey.
9: Joey, well, he's a legend over in America. He holds all the Nathan's. Anyway, he ate 23 pies in 10 minutes.
1: Did he?
9: But it was in 2016, so it stood for a while. We're hoping that record's going to be broken on Sunday.
1: What about the temperature of the meat pies?
9: They're only going to be room temperature, because as you know, there's nothing worse than ripping into a pie and it's too hot.
1: And what about strategy for people eating them? Because some people like to eat the pastry off the top first, nice and delicately, and then hop into what's down below. I'm guessing there's not going to be that kind of careful consideration going on.
9: There's no rules. It's get him in as quick as you can. You've got to swallow him down, and you can't leave him on your plate. So Bill Harrigan, the great Bill Harrigan referee, he's going to be our head pie judge on the day, making sure they don't leave him on their plates.
1: And we've got people saying, can I be part of this? The competition's already set, right? So
9: competition's set. We actually had, for the public division, people sent us in videos of how quickly they could eat two pies. Mm. So we had a couple of hundred entries, and we picked eight out of those. And there are some great big characters that we've chosen, but you can come along and watch it.
1: Why don't we have a little friendly bet right now? Are people betting on this?
9: Yeah, Betr has formed a market, so you can go on the Betr website and you'll see. I think we've got Paul Gallen and Mark Geyer as equal favourites at the moment in the Legends.
1: All right. Well, why don't we have a little friendly wager just on the Legends division? We won't say who's going to win. I mean, mm-hmm. I think it'll be MG, but how many do you think they'll eat in 5 minutes?
9: Good question. They've been doing a bit of training, and I think they might eat eight.
1: Eight?
9: Yes.
1: No.
9: Eight and five. I think they will.
1: I'm saying six. Six in 5 minutes. You can't have eight meat pies in 5 minutes.
9: We've got some competitive guys there, and it's for $5,000 too, by the way.
1: Even for the Legends?
9: Even for the Legends. They can do what they want with it.
1: MG doesn't need the money. He does not need the money.
9: They can do with it whatever they want.
1: Woodsy needs the money because he works at Triple M. They don't pay them over there. Mate, how's business?
9: Pretty good. It's been a big year. And as I said, we're 25 years old this year. It's gone quick. So it's been a great thing. And I've got all the family working in the business. It's been wonderful.
1: I bet when you started this thing after your career, you never thought it would be still here 25 years later,
9: Absolutely
1: did you?
9: Not. It was only going to be one pie shop. But what I didn't realise, which is a bit of a fluke, footy people and pie people, they're the same people.
1: Of course they are. Well, listen, congratulations, mate. This Sunday, you can be there, Coogee Bay Hotel. So 12 p.m, the public championship for everyday Aussies. 1 p.m, the Legends division. Go MG. And then the professional championship at 2 p.m. A great idea this Sunday, Coogee Bay Hotel. Congratulations on all your success, and we wish you the best of luck for Sunday.
9: Thank you, Ben.
1: Sean Garlick, go MG.
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2: At Richmond, earlier crash on Lennox Street involving an ambulance from South Windsor. Heavy southbound delays on George Street starting from near Woods Road. That follows an earlier truck and motorbike crash at the Blacktown Road and George Street roundabout. It's still heavy too on Richmond Road northbound from St Mary's Road. Big delays, the M5 behind a crash at Milperra. It's citybound past Henry Lawson Drive. Citybound's back to Moorbank Avenue, outbounds back to Fairford Road. At Rockdale, an accident, Princess Highway near Bestick Street, and there's a crash on the M1 at Coorinbong, which has about 8 km of northbound delays. This is World Bottom, Sydney's 2GB.
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1: Well, you won't believe this. The Health Minister, Mark Butler, has won an award for his contribution to driving down smoking rates. Seriously? The black market's exploding. Smoking rates keep on climbing, but somehow Mark Butler has received this gong from the Public Health Association of Australia. Their president, Professor Caroline Miller, says Minister Butler led the work alongside the states to tighten vaping regulation to protect young people. He deserves praise and recognition. And the most recent data shows that daily smoking rates are now at record lows, 5.6%. But when you do some digging and check the figures, the truth is under Mark Butler's watch, there's been an explosion in illicit vaping. 97% of vapes currently bought in Australia are illegal. According to the Bureau of Stats, the quantity of nicotine consumed in Australia increased by nearly 40% from 2017 to 2025, with the biggest increase since Labor came into power in 2021. Illegal products made up an estimated 80% of all nicotine and tobacco consumption in Australia in 2025, and consumption from illicit sources as a share of total tobacco consumed rose from 12% in 2017 to 80% in 2025. And between 2022 and 2025, the proportion of tobacco sold outside Australia's legal system increased by, wait for it, 285%. The latest wastewater analysis from the Criminal Intelligence Commission shows nicotine consumption up by 4%. One industry insider tells 2GB Breakfast an award for tobacco control, while 80% of consumption is estimated to be illicit, Mark Butler should be explaining how Australia lost control of the tobacco market, not taking a victory lap.
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17: Good luck to the Swans tonight, Ben. They host the Dockers in the grand final qualifier. 43,000 fans packing out the SCG. It's an official sellout, so the atmosphere is going to be brilliant. It all starts at 7:40. And Sydney might be down on troops there without the suspended five players, plus their captain, Callum Mills, after he suffered an ACL. But the next man up mentality at the Swans has been on show the past few weeks. Dane Rampey will take on the reins as captain. Justin McInerney back from injury, while Lewis Melican returns, replacing the injured Harry Cunningham. And the winner of this game will go straight through the grand final on Saturday week at the MCG.
1: We can't wait for the rugby league.
17: Absolutely, Ben. Two huge do-or-die clashes. The Roosters host the Sharks tomorrow night at Allianz Stadium. The winner to play the Dolphins next week in the prelim final before the Warriors take on the Knights at Eden Park on Sunday. And we've got NRLW action tonight as well. The West Tigers against the Canberra Raiders in an elimination final from 7:50. And cricket tonight as well. Australia and Zimbabwe from 5:30 in the one day.
1: It's time for the news at 8.
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18: It's 8 o'clock. Good morning. I'm Josh Bryant. Drivers are being warned there's no relief in sight when it comes to the recent rapid rise at the petrol pump. The price of crude oil has surged over the past week due to developments in the Middle East. Unleaded petrol has now climbed to a national average of $2.37 a litre, while diesel reached $2.78. The NRMA's Peter Currie's told Ben Fordham there hasn't been a price cycle since the Iran war broke out, but it does always pay to shop around.
19: There are always going to be a cheaper, there's always going to be a cheaper service station in your local area. But these prices, the wholesale prices, continue to go up. And as long as that happens, we're going to see increases day in, day out, probably 2 or 3 cents a day.
18: Reforms to the rules around drug driving have now passed state parliament. Drivers who have a medicinal cannabis prescription will no longer be automatically penalised for getting behind the wheel. They'll need to ensure they aren't impaired and that the level of THC in their system is below the set threshold. Business groups say the federal government's migration overhaul could leave gaps in the Australian workforce. Construction workers will be prioritised for skilled visas, but backpackers on working holiday permits will be limited. There's also been a crackdown on student visas and some family reunions. The Australian Chamber of Commerce and Industry Chief Executive Andrew McKellar says the changes don't go far enough.
20: No doubt it's a material toughening of the migration system, but from a business point of view, it does leave some gaps in terms of the critical skill shortages that we have to address in the Australian economy.
18: Police believe they've found the mother of a newborn whose body was found in a rubbish bin in Sydney's West. The baby was discovered in a bin out the front of an Auburn unit complex almost 3 weeks ago. A 24-year-old woman has been granted conditional bail, charged with concealing the child's birth. The United States' new ambassador to Australia is due to take up his post in Canberra next week. Former Congressman David Bratt was nominated by President Donald Trump. The post of US ambassador to Australia has been vacant since Carolyn Kennedy departed in 2024. And firefighters are ramping up hazard reduction burns in preparation for what's expected to be a high-risk fire season. Local brigades will be open to the public this weekend to provide advice on how locals can get ready. RFS Commissioner Trent Curtin says they'll be taking preventative action at every opportunity over spring.
21: To make sure that we can protect people as much as possible from the upcoming bushfire season, but it's a shared responsibility preparing for this season.
18: In finance, the Dow Jones closed up 316 points, the Nasdaq up 439, one Australian dollar buying 71.09 US cents.
7: Finance on 2GB. 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
18: The Knights will give starback rower Dylan Lucas until tomorrow to prove his fitness for Sunday's semi-final against the Warriors at Eden Park. The Blues origin forward fractured his ankle back in round 21, but is pushing to return before their campaign comes to an end. Coach Justin Holbrook says Lucas is doing everything he can to get back.
22: The day he got injured, he was sort of wanting to fast track himself and do everything right. So, yeah, if he gets there on Sunday, we'll all be happy and he'll be happy for Dill.
18: A spot in the grand finals on the line when the Swans host Fremantle at the SCG tonight. Joel Amati won't be recalled for Sydney. The Australian Grand Prix boss is defending an increase in ticket prices for the 2027 event, saying it reflects demand and the need to fund the growth of the race. And round two of the NFL gets underway this morning with the Bills up against the Lions. 8:04, that's the latest news and sport.
7: 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So add it to your phone now. 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
2: At Blacktown, a broken-arm car in the left lane on Sunny Hot Road, southbound at Devitt Street. That's just before the train line delays back near Sackville Street. That's very heavy. Bligh Park delays continue on Blacktown Road, southbound approaching George Street, which is heavy southbound through South Windsor. That's leftover traffic after nearly a truck and motorbike crash. Also heavy delays into Windsor on Hawkesbury Valley Way westbound. At Richmond, an ambulance crash earlier on Lennox Street at Paget Street near the marketplace. About 8 km of northbound delays on the M1 through Morisset into Currumbong. That's after nearly a truck crash. 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
18: Mostly sunny throughout the day, light winds, a top of 23 degrees on the coast, 28 in the west. Warm and sunny tomorrow, clear skies with light winds on Sunday, chance of a late shower moving in by Monday, a shower or two on Tuesday and Wednesday. Right now, 11 degrees in town, humidity 82%, 11 at Bankstown and Penrith, 10 at Campbelltown, 12 at Gosford, Lucas Heights and Terry Hills. I'm Josh Bryant. 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
0: Ben Fordham. It's good to know you're there, Ben. It's good to know you're there. On my way to work or in my lazy chair. Sometimes you get me going, mate. Sometimes you make me grin. You even soothe my mood when my footy team can't win. So keep the good times flowing, mate. You're born to be on air. Your head is on the side of a bus.
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0: It's good to know you're there, Ben. It's good to know you're there. 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
1: You're everywhere, you're everywhere.
0: Oh, shut up. Good morning, Ben.
2: Good morning, John Williamson. John's daughter, Amy, is going to be with us in the studio after 8:30 this morning. Looking forward to that. Coming up, we've got a 2GB breakfast exclusive for you. The State Library under fire for letting history get hijacked by woke politics. Also coming, the Minister for Veterans Affairs under pressure to resign. Hundreds of kids ditch school to protest against Pauline Hanson. And we've got a free ticket or two from Hoyts to give away to see the John Farnham tribute concert this Sunday night. Right now, 8:09, Transurban's traffic team tell us drivers are saving up to 36 minutes right now using the M2 corridor from Blacktown to Artarmon. Transurban, operator of Linked.
3: 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Opinions that matter. 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And now, Ben Fordham comments.
2: Well, the State Library of New South Wales is the latest institution to be accused of going woke. It involves their new negative description of one of the great figures in Australia's early history. Sir Joseph Banks, of course, was the famous botanist who sailed with James Cook on the Endeavour. He became one of the most important scientific figures in the early days of Australia. But if you read a new description beneath his portrait at the State Library, you get a very different impression of the man. Dispossession, invasion, cultural theft, colonial violence. These are the slurs that have been added by the State Library of New South Wales. They started appearing in April this year as part of the library's 200th anniversary program. And someone has brought this to light after visiting the State Library this week. He'd gone in for the Max Dupain exhibition. And let me be fair to the State Library, the Max Dupain exhibition is brilliant in the words of this visitor. But when he viewed the famous portrait of Joseph Banks, he wasn't impressed, he was angry. He writes, "Look at how they describe this legend. We still have a long way to go to reverse the woke universe we've created." And this is part of the description that made him shake his head. Underneath the stunning painting, they talk about voracious acts of acquisition. They say Banks helped pave the way for invasion, dispossession and colonisation. Is the State Library giving Aussies a fair picture of Joseph Banks? Because if we go back into the history books, we find Banks's own words about Aboriginal Australians. He described them as a happy people, and he said that they soon became our very good friends. Banks's journal contains the first European recording of Indigenous language on this continent, and one of the words recorded became one of the most famous Aussie words in the world, kangaroo. Is that not worth mentioning? And then there's his life's work. Sir Joseph Banks collected tens of thousands of plant specimens representing thousands of species. 1,400 were unknown at the time to European science. It was an extraordinary scientific achievement. And perhaps most interesting of all, Banks recognised that Europeans themselves had arrived with preconceived ideas. He referred to the prejudices that we had built. He even suggested the people arriving in the colony could learn lessons from the first people of Australia. Banks criticised Europeans for increasing material wants and luxuries to an excess. And he was part of that. Some Indigenous possessions were taken. Banks did support British settlement in New South Wales, and during clashes, people died. When the legendary Indigenous warrior Pemulwuy took a man's life with a spear, there was a target on his back. And when Pemulwuy was killed, the governor sent his skull to Joseph Banks to be displayed in a British museum. These were brutal times. But he was not some ruthless thug charging through the Pacific, stealing everything he fancied. Sometimes the locals simply refused to sell what they had. So Banks looked for things that they valued more highly and later arranged for objects to be made specifically for trade. He was a deal maker. And he'd been given a job to do by the mother country to record and collect what he'd discovered in Australia. It was the 18th century. He couldn't just upload photos to Instagram. The State Library has spoken about wanting to disrupt established perceptions. Well, that's an editorial choice. But when that choice gives us virtually every fact that condemns Joseph Banks, while leaving out so much good, it looks like we're going out of our way to smear the reputation of one of our most significant figures. The Indigenous leader Warren Mundine tells 2GB Breakfast, everything is just attack, attack, attack. He was one of the world's leading botanists. He was a scientist and an amazing bloke. Warren Mundine says, and now they run him down as a colonial bastard. This must stop. And you're hearing about this first on 2GB Breakfast. The State Library of New South Wales has defended its new description of the life of Joseph Banks. They say in a statement to us, the 200th anniversary is an opportunity to invite audiences to look at our collection through a contemporary lens. And if you're interested, you can read their full statement on 2GB.com. And if you've got something to say about it, we'd love to hear from you right now. Our number, 131873.
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4: M5 heavy citybound traffic from Preston into Moorbank and Newbridge Road slow through Milperra approaching Henry Lawson Drive. M4 Prospect citybound delays past Reservoir Road approaching the Prospect Highway. At Blacktown, a broken down car on Sunny Hot Road, that's southbound at Devitt Street just before the train line. Also a car broken down at Strathfield in amongst northbound traffic on Centenary Drive approaching Arthur Street. At Richmond, an ambulance crash on Lennox Street at Paget Street, just near the marketplace. Now, the M1 Currumbong had a 3-truck crash earlier holding up northbound traffic. They've just reopened all lanes, but there's about 4.5 k's of delays coming through Morisset. 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
2: Wilbur, have you forgotten the fact that you're having a birthday tomorrow and we should talk about that too?
4: 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Ford, I was just focused on the here and now.
2: Okay. How old are you tomorrow, mate?
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0: Thank you for being with us. I'll get to some of your feedback on the State Library in New South Wales in just a moment. You can be part of the show, 131873. And I've got someone listening from Nagasaki right now. Nice to have you listening. He says, I've been a long time listener since 1959, a little bit before my time, John, but great to have you there. 131873, if you've got anything to report. Now, I think we all know that parenting is hard. In the modern world, mums and dads face challenges more than ever before because not only are you managing those things like bedtime and chores and behaviour, there's also the digital world. There's also more pressure on parents not to be too tough or too controlling with their kids. Well, a new book, thankfully, is reminding parents about the importance of saying no. It's been written by educator Jen Muir, and she says setting boundaries with your kids does not make you the bad guy. And she's receiving praise from one of the leading parenting experts in Australia, Maggie Dent, says this book is full of wonderful guidance, real life experiences with a touch of humour and hope. Jen Muir is with me in the studio right now. The book is out today, Why Kids Need Boundaries. Morning, Jen.
7: Thank you so much for having me, Ben.
0: How many children have you got?
7: I have four boys.
0: Ages?
7: Ages are 10, 12, 15 and 17.
0: Oh, what a nightmare.
7: Look, it was tough when they were 7 down to 0. That was a bit of a tough year. I'm sort of enjoying it right now.
0: What do you mean about boundaries? Define boundaries for me.
7: Okay, boundaries are where, as parents, we're letting our kids know what works for us and what doesn't work for us.
0: So what are the non-negotiables?
7: What are the non-negotiables? No hitting. No hitting or hurting each other, the dog, the cat. Hmm. No damage to our property. No calling names. And if someone is crying or they are saying stop, we stop and we check on them.
0: Okay, what about being too tough on kids? Because that is a common thing that we hear these days, to say, go easy on them. They're growing up. They're just learning along the way. And some of that tough love that was probably part of our childhoods.
7: Yes.
0: Isn't as present anymore.
7: Look, I'm a child of the 80s. When I did the wrong thing, I got a smack bottom and I got sent to my room. Millennial parents have access to different information our parents didn't have. So they're not parenting in some of those ways. But the real problem and the reason I've written this book is that we've told parents what not to do. We've told them, look, it's probably better not to smack kids. We've got other ways we can do it. But we haven't told them what to do. That can leave parents feeling like they've got to be on a treadmill just making everything smooth for their kids, saying yes to things just because we can't handle the meltdown, or begging, bribing, threatening, which really doesn't work.
0: We don't smack anymore?
7: We don't smack anymore. It's illegal in 60% of countries around the world. When we look at the data, while older generations think a smack might have been necessary to raise kids, most millennial parents are saying, look, the evidence just doesn't back that it's the best way to teach.
0: This is Jen Muir. Her book is out today, Why Kids Need Boundaries. I've kind of shocked myself that I have not smacked my kids because I said to my wife, Jody, early on, I'm going to reserve the right to if I need to. And here I am, my eldest being 11, and I haven't had to. I've surprised myself.
7: I think often when we smack, even if theoretically we're okay with the idea of smacking, in the moment when a parent is smacking, it's not because we've made this conscious decision that this is the best way to raise our kid. It's often because we've lost it, right? So we do lose it when our kids lose it. It's one of the hardest moments in parenting when our kids are really emotional or they're being really defiant. We can find that we get pushed. But most parents are not making a conscious decision to smack these days. It's often that it just comes out of us in the moment.
0: I don't think a week went by when I was a kid without getting a smack. In fact, our dad even used to ring us in advance of the smack. Like when the mobile phone was invented, in fact, the car phone before the mobile phone, it was the worst thing in the world because Dad would call us on his way home from work because he would have got a report about what we'd been up to, and he'd say, you just wait until I get home. So you'd have about half an hour of waiting for him to get there. But, and look, I don't think it did me too much damage. That's what I reckon anyway. But I'm glad that I've avoided it. How do we deal with the devices? Because that's just a constant struggle.
7: Oh, it's a nightmare. Look, there's a couple of things we can do, but the biggest thing I want parents to know, and this is something that's so important, you own the devices. As parents, it's really important that we know what our role is, and it's not always just to be our kid's friend when it comes to this stuff. Yes, we want to be kind. Yes, we want to be compassionate to our kids, but we've got to know, and they've got to know, we own the devices. So I would want parents to know that we don't need to beg or bribe or threaten with the devices. We just let them know, hey, this is what's going to happen. We're going to have 30 minutes of screen time, and when that's up, I'm going to let you know that the time is up. And our kids will push back because that is their job, and I want us to expect that and know that we can still hold that limit, but we can also be kind. I don't think we need to resort to old school punitive practices. I think we're able to say, I get that you're frustrated about it. It's my job to keep you safe. TV's going off. And if our kids struggle with that, we might even say, I'm going to put the remote up here. We're done with TV for the day. But we can still be empathetic to our kids at the same time.
0: Is there a set age on when kids get technology, mobile phones and things like that?
7: I don't like to give a set age because every child, every family is so different. I know with my four boys, we didn't have the access to the information that we now have about how detrimental technology could be. I gave my older kids phones when they were 10 in year 5 because they were getting a bus an hour away to school. I now wouldn't make that same choice for my younger boys who are 12 and 10. I would hold off that little bit longer because we know that every month, every year of development, we can hold the better. And even when parents, when you do decide to give a phone, you can strip that right back. You can make sure that that phone has as least internet as possible, as least apps as possible.
0: I've just stopped answering the question when my eldest Freddie says, how old do you think I have to be until I get a phone? And I answered him, you know, the first 75 times, and then I've just stopped answering. And so he kind of looks at me and he goes, Dad, Dad, Dad. And I just look around like I can't hear him because I've given up on even trying to answer that question. I don't want a bar of it.
7: Yeah, look, I mean, I think the pressure on our kids is huge. They're seeing friends on the bus with phones. I think what we can do as parents is set some parameters around what we'd like our kids to be capable of doing independently before they had a phone. I'd like to see my kids independently packing their lunch, being able to get themselves out the door, manage homework without any prompting, because I know phones are going to get in the way of some of that stuff.
0: What does it mean when the kids come into my office at home while I'm preparing for the radio show the next day and they ask me, can we do this, can we do that? And I'm conscious of the fact that Jody's in the house as well, but they're always coming to me. Does that mean I'm the soft touch?
7: Yes.
0: And they think I'm going to say yes?
7: Yes. It does.
0: Is that a bad sign?
7: It's not a bad sign. Do you know what? In most partnerships, 96% of partnerships, and this is really interesting, when it comes to our limits, some of us lean a little bit to the firm side.
0: Mm.
7: What that means is under pressure, we're more likely to go firmer rather than kinder. And some of us lead a little bit more to the kind side. In 96% of relationships, a firmer leaning parent will partner up with a kinder leaning parent. And actually, the good news about that is in the best interest of our kids. What they're getting is that little beautiful bit of a balance of both of us, because none of us sit perfectly central in the middle. And what I love about that, and you'll be interested to know that I'm the firmer one in my partnership with my hubby, and he is definitely the soft touch.
0: Well, sometimes Jodie and I aren't sure who's the good cop and who's the bad cop, and maybe that's a good thing. Congratulations on the book, and it's received rave reviews from Maggie Dent and others. It's out today, Why Kids Need Boundaries by Jen Muir. Thank you so much for coming in.
7: Thank you so much for having me.
0: You can get the book today. One more time, the title, Why Kids Need Boundaries.
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8: At Baulkham Hills, a two-car crash coming off the M7 onto the M2 Citybound. It's past Seven Hills Road, but before the Abbott Road on-ramp, and delay start at Norwest Boulevard. At Blacktown, broken down car on Sunny Hot Road, southbound approaching the train line. At Strathfield, a broken down car, Centenary Drive, northbound approaching Arthur Street. Heavy northbound from just after the Hume Highway and southbound from near the M4. M5 remains heavy through Preston's from Camden Valley Way approaching Currajong Road Citybound, and people that avoided the M5 earlier are now stuck in traffic on Newbridge Road, chipping Norton into Milperra. 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
0: Thank you very much for joining us. Sydney's weather, gorgeous, sunny, light winds in the afternoon, 89% humidity, 13 at the moment, a top of 23 on the coast, 28 in Sydney's west. Are you free Sunday night? Because it's a John Farnham tribute concert. Can you name this song? 131-873.

0: Let's go to line one. Good morning.
1: Good morning.
0: Who have I got there?
1: You've got Darlene.
0: Darlene, what
1: heart.
0: Is what's the name of the song?
1: Two Strong Hearts.
0: You've got it. We've got one more double pass to win to Hoyts Entertainment Quarter, Moore Park, this Sunday night for the John Farnham Tribute Concert. Celine Dion is beaming in from Paris, Hugh Jackman from LA, and a range of stars from Melbourne. As the parenting expert Jen Muir left the studio, I've noticed our boss Tom Malone asking her for advice. So I don't know whether it's John Malone, Danny Malone, Maid Malone, or Nancy Malone that's the problem, or all four, but he's getting a one-on-one counselling session outside the studio right now. Why Kids Need Boundaries. It's out today by Jen Muir. Coming up, Amy Williamson.
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3: It's 8:30. Good morning. I'm Josh Bryant. The state opposition claims changes to drug driving laws in New South Wales will put lives at risk. Reforms have passed state parliament, allowing some drivers with medicinal cannabis prescriptions to legally get behind the wheel. They'll need to ensure they aren't impaired and that the level of THC in their system will need to be below the set threshold. Shadow Roads Minister Mark Currey says the changes to the road laws were rushed.
4: This puts drivers, it puts passengers, and it puts pedestrians all at risk at a time when road safety fatalities are on the rise. Now is not the time to be experimenting with policies.
3: Australian drivers are being warned petrol prices could surge past the highs seen during the start of the Iran conflict. Unleaded petrol has climbed to a national average of $2.37 a litre, diesel $2.78. Escalating tensions in the Middle East are putting increasing pressure on the global energy market. A woman has now been charged following the discovery of a baby's body in Sydney's West. Dusty Fitzpatrick explains.
5: The newborn's body was discovered by a member of the public in the rubbish bin of an Auburn unit block nearly 3 weeks ago. A woman, who police believe is the mother of the child, has now been arrested following extensive inquiries. The 24-year-old's been charged with concealing the birth of the child and disposing a body. She's been granted conditional bail and is due to face court next month. Dusty Fitzpatrick, Sydney.
3: The tourism industry believes Federal Labor's changes to working holiday visas will disproportionately affect regional Australia. A ballot system will be implemented for backpackers to apply for a second or third year in the country. The sector claims there was no consultation before the changes were announced. The Treasurer has met with executives from a major AI company to find ways of maximising the benefits from the technology. Jim Chalmers and officials from Anthropic discussed safeguards to help mitigate risk. The talks come ahead of Dr. Chalmers delivering a key speech where he'll frame AI as a future driver of the Australian economy. And an avocado ripeness scanner has been developed in a bid to boost consumer confidence in the product. Using AI, shoppers scan a QR code sticker on an avocado and receive an immediate indication of its stage of ripeness. Evo Haas, Chief Executive Troy Agosti, says the tech could be used for other fruits and vegetables as well.
6: We just came back from a trade show in Hong Kong and a lot of other commodities, mangoes, bananas, watermelons.
3: In finance, the Dow Jones closed up 316 points, the Nasdaq up 439, one Australian dollar buying 71.09 US cents.
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3: Sydney's embracing the challenge heading into tonight's preliminary final against Fremantle at the SCG. Justin McInerney will return, but there's no recall for forward Joel Amati. Swans coach Dean Cox says they're ready to take on the minor premiers.
7: We've spent a fair amount of time looking at Fremantle, and I think you have to. All those games about where they're really effective, what can we try and nullify, and then from there, what do we need to expose at times?
3: The Knights aren't giving up hope that Dylan Lucas will be fit for Sunday's do-or-die NRL final against the Warriors at Eden Park, while the Roosters say they're out for revenge against the Sharks on Saturday. And Australia will be looking to continue the momentum from the first one-day international win as they prepare to take on Zimbabwe in the second men's one-dayer this evening. It's 26-9. That's the latest news and sport.
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10: At Edmondson Park, emergency services on scene with a two-vehicle crash. There's one on its side affecting Posiers Road. Also, Balcombe Hills, a two-car crash coming off the M7 onto the M2 citybound. It's past Seven Hills Road. Delay start just before Norwest Boulevard. At Smithfield, a crash on the Cumberland Highway and Brennan Street. At Strathfield, heavy traffic continues on Centenary Drive approaching Arthur Street northbound. That's being made worse by a broken down car. And there's a lot of traffic coming off the Harbour Bridge northbound into North Sydney. This is Will Bottom on Sydney's traffic leader, 2GB.
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3: Mostly sunny conditions throughout the day. Light winds, a top of 23 degrees on the coast, 28 in the west. Warm and sunny tomorrow. Clear skies, light winds on Sunday. Chance of a late shower by Monday. A shower or two on Tuesday and Wednesday. Right now, 13 degrees in town. Humidity 77%. 13 degrees at Bankstown and Penrith, 14 at Campbelltown, Lucas Heights and at Terry Hills. I'm Josh Bryant. 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
0: Thank you very much for joining us. 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If you listen to this radio show, you hear a song every morning from John Williamson after the 8 o'clock news, and it was written just for us. We're very lucky. And we're about to hear from another Williamson.

0: I do love it, I have to say. It puts a smile on my face, especially when he impersonates an old woman. That's
1: do you know
0: funny
1: what's
0: bit.
1: Interesting? The amount of kids who sing along to that song.
0: Yeah, I
1: really
0: imagine.
1: Quite amazing. Like yeah. I was out at the footy recently and someone was saying to me, oh, every morning after the 8 o'clock news, the kids are singing along. And then they wonder why it's not there on Saturdays and Sundays. So maybe I need to go 7 days a week. How are you going?
0: I'm fantastic. I'm really good. Everything's fab. Busy, busy, busy.
1: Were you always going to be a singer?
0: Yes, I have been singing as long as I've been pretty much talking, as far as I can see, because I never really thought, oh, I might sing now. So I think it sort of came with the walking and the talking. And
1: it was probably always happening around the house, wasn't it?
0: Yes, and my gran and pa had beautiful classical voices. They were trained and sang for ABC Radio.
1: Know that.
0: Yeah, the full classical number.
1: So this talent did not begin with John Williamson.
0: No.
1: Because we all think he's the bloke who's responsible.
0: No, it's Gran. She's the show pony. And Pa had the most beautiful tenor voice and Gran had the most divine soprano voice, so very much classical.
1: So when you were growing up, there was no other way.
0: Well, no, I just remember Gran and Pa singing duets, but classical duets. Yeah, so Dad took it in a sort of a country way because I guess the farming and the music that he grew up listening to. But my biggest memory, almost on par with Dad's, is Gran and Pa singing classically.
1: This is Amy Williamson, and in a moment I'm going to let you know when you can see her live in Sydney at Petersham Bowling Club, amywilliamson.com, if you want to have a look at the dates, because she's also performing outside of Sydney, and it's Amy with an I, not a Y, amywilliamson.com. This new album is fantastic. You talk about Joy McKean, the Australian singer, songwriter, the wife and manager of Slim Dusty. And why have you dedicated a song to Joy?
0: Because I wanted to highlight what a trailblazer she was and how she so artfully mixed motherhood with entertainment and management. And she was, I luckily got to know Joy quite well, and she was just such a smart, savvy, tough legend.
1: You'd have to be tough.
0: Absolutely. So the song's all about what it's like for her, you know, what I imagine it to be like for her on the road, you know, touring with men back in those days, with kids.
1: Yeah, she's been described as the grand lady of Australian country music, Joy McKean, and here's Amy singing about her.

0: stand.
1: Was she the brains behind the man?
2: Look, he wasn't short on brains himself, but, you know, people in the know that, you know, they put a lot of credit to what Joy did for Slim.
1: Because he was the smiling face of the operation, but behind the scenes, you need a tough manager who's going to do the deals.
2: Absolutely, but also one of the finest songwriters that we've ever had. You know, she wrote many hits for him, so many. She was a very, very artful, fantastic songwriter. Everybody that knows anything about songwriting in this country reveres Joy.
1: Well, good on you for making sure that she deserves the credit that is coming her way through this song. And the backbone behind Slim Dusty's success, many say. I want to share with you another song that's on the album as well. These Things Make You My Man. I thought this was cute.

0: little bit of romance from Amy Williamson.
1: I know, the tradie.
0: It's a really nice song.
1: Yeah, just dirty boots on my back door, dirty clothes on my floor.
0: Oh, don't worry, I noticed there's a line in there where you talk about his arms kind of bulging out of the shirt.
1: Oh, I can't help it. What can I say? I'm a fan.
0: Who is this man you're singing about?
1: It's my partner.
0: Okay.
1: And, yes, my man, and he's a tradie, and what can I say? I've got a penchant.
0: Why are you blushing?
1: Well, I don't know, because he's rugged and I like it, and he's got a beard, and I'm just nuts about beards. So
0: what's the worst part of being John Williamson's daughter?
1: Well, it's okay now.

0: as an adult, but when I was at school, they used to sing True Blue to me, but in a very mean, rude way. Yeah.
1: True Blue.
0: Yeah, is it a...
1: Is it me and you?
0: Yeah, it was rude.
1: Is it mom and dad?
0: Yeah.
1: But is it a cockatoo?
0: Yeah. Yeah, I think your listeners are getting the gist.
1: Is it standing by you, mate? Why are people complaining? You don't like the sound of this? Righto, I won't keep doing that. Now, on your old man, I asked him one day, can you sing me one of those songs like you do for Lawsy? And he said, mate, for as long as Lawsy's around, I think I should just be singing for Lawsy.
0: Right.
1: So when Lawsy passed away,
0: you're in the clear.
1: Said, hey, how about that song?
0: How's about it?
1: Thank you so much for coming in.
0: Total pleasure.
1: Say hi to the old man.
0: I will.
1: Amy with an I, amywilliamson.com. You can see her all over the place and check out the new album right now. And if you want to see her in Sydney, Petersham Bowling Club, September 27.
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3: Baulkham Hills, heavy delays. The M7 Citybound onto the M2 from just after Sunny Holt Road. That's all leftover traffic from an earlier two-car crash. It's just cleared. All lanes reopened. Not far from there at Baulkham Hills, a crash in Larkin Avenue. At Smithfield, an accident on the Cumberland Highway in Brennan Street. It is slowing southbound on the Cumberland Highway near the RSL. At Preston's, Camden Valley Way, very heavy approaching Benira Road. Eastbound for the on-ramps to the M5 and the M7. At Edmondson Park, two-vehicle crash with one on its side on Posiers Road. And the airport tunnel had a bumper bar, which has been slowing southbound traffic. This is Will Bottom on 2GB.
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1: 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Phone 131806. Sunny in Sydney, light winds in the afternoon, 89% humidity, 13 degrees at the moment, a top of 23 for the coast and 28 for the west. And it's going to be sunny on Saturday and sunny on Sunday. Well, calls are growing for the Minister for Veterans Affairs to resign. Matt Keogh is under pressure to step down after a sensational backflip that was predicted many times here on 2GB. Labor has dumped its plans to introduce a $5,000 cap on allied healthcare for veterans. And the opposition says the backflip shows the minister's not up to the job. Angus Taylor's calling on Anthony Albanese to take action. The Liberal leader says the Prime Minister shouldn't have just scrapped the cap. He should have also scrapped the minister. He's failed veterans time and time again. Independent Senator Jackie Lambie has offered some support to the minister. She says the minister made the right call and he deserves credit. And Jackie Lambie's told veterans, have a beer or have many beers. The bloody cap has been scrapped, you beauty, as only Jackie Lambie would say. And Mark Levy deserves a lot of credit for this because he's been campaigning hard on mornings here on 2GB. Levy, well done.
8: Thank you, Ben. I appreciate that, mate. And as I said yesterday, it wasn't about me. It was about the veterans. And I just couldn't wrap my head around the fact that we have a government, any government, whatever side of politics you're from, who want to cap the allied health services for our veterans. So the minister has made the right decision. The government has made the right decision. But his position is untenable, Ben. And I'll talk to Angus Taylor about him this morning because when you lose the support of the people that you're supposed to represent in the portfolio of Veterans Affairs, you can't continue.
1: It's hard to get it back. And why did it take him so long to realise, hey, the mood in the country on this is white hot. No one's supporting the move. They've waited for weeks.
8: And let's not forget, it was announced in the budget back in May. So you're right, Bennett. It should never have taken this long. It should never have taken broadcasters like you and me to sit here and use our influence on the radio, but also veterans having to go to Canberra. Just not on.
1: What are you doing after nine apart from talking to Angus?
8: Made a bit of a Friday feel to the show today. One of the Bondi lifeguards is going to join us in the studio. He's raising some money for Ocean Heroes, taking on the stairs at Coogee, 222 of them. Mike Whitney, the former Test cricketer, big concert coming up at Leichhardt Oval tomorrow that he'll be performing at. Mike, I didn't know he was a singer. And Claire Beach, who's the interim boss of Ambulance New South Wales, because today, Ben, is Ambulance Appreciation
1: Day. We love our ambos. Was Mike Whitney in the band Six and Out? There are a whole bunch of ex-cricketers who were in the band Six and Out. He might have been in that, and you're too young to remember. There was a TV show back in the day, Who Dares Wins.
8: Yeah, I remember.
1: You don't remember who
8: Tanya Zayeta. I had a crush on
1: really?
8: Tanya. Oh, absolutely.
1: We'll be listening after nine.
8: See you, Ben. Have a good break.
1: Good on you, mate. Thank you very much. Could you please give a very special birthday shout out to my mum, Barbara. She turns 91 this Saturday. Every morning when I call her at 10, she tells me, gosh, I didn't get out of bed until 8:15 because I was listening to Ben. She loves you, Ben, and she has you and Mark on the radio every day without fail. Hearing her name on the radio this Friday, September 18th, would make her whole year. And this is from Lynette and Sharon, her two daughters. So, Barbara, a big happy birthday to you. And we hope you have a fantastic day with the family on Saturday. Our number 131873. Have you been listening out for this?
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1: Yeah, it's the final day of the cash giveaway. If you've got all four code words, phone the prize line 1-300-722-873. Right now, 7 minutes to nine. Hundreds of school kids have ditched school to protest against Pauline Hanson. They've spoken about the One Nation leader being a bigot who wants to take out migrants. One student proudly boasted to the cameras that he hates her with all his heart. They were chanting, Pauline Hanson, go to hell, take your racist there as well. Organisers chanted, when I say Pauline, you say F off. And here's what the kids had to say.
13: Pauline Hanson's an absolute bigot. She's an absolute piece of Everyone here absolutely hates her.
14: So we skipped the whole day off school. I'm in grade 9, and we decided that this was way more important than going to school.
15: I'm in year 7, he's in year 7, he's in year 7, he's year 8. All of us are Aboriginal, and we're here for our country.
16: I don't like her. Like, I hate her a lot. Like, I hate her with all my heart.
13: Absolutely disgusting, vile racism, and I think it needs to be resisted.
17: I'm a migrant. My parents are migrants, and I don't feel safe here when she is trying to take me out.
1: Boy, healthy dose of brainwashing going on there. And some worrying comments, especially the girl from a migrant family who's convinced that Pauline Hanson wants to take her out. The students say being at an anti-One Nation rally is more important than being at school. Well, they can test that theory on exam day.
12: Sydney's best breakfast. 2GB.
1: A transgender person has won a big payout against New South Wales Health. Have a listen to this. They've been awarded $35,000 after being dead-named during a job application. The transgender person transitioned from female to male in 2012. In 2023, they went for a job through New South Wales Health as a specialist child support program coordinator. After the application was successful, they received a call from a New South Wales Health employee, and they asked the transgender person to disclose the female name given to them at birth. The trans person thinks this counted as dead naming. They say they felt humiliated, and the requirement to reveal their birth name compromised their dignity and privacy. New South Wales Health has argued that checking their former name was essential because the job involved working with children. Now, you'd think that would be the end of it, but no. The New South Wales Civil and Admin Tribunal has ruled in favour of the transgender worker. The landmark ruling has found New South Wales Health unlawfully discriminated against the worker, and New South Wales Health has been ordered to pay $35,000. I think that's an utter joke. Think about the person on the phone who's got a job to cross-reference the information that's been provided and to make sure that the person they're about to employ is going to be safe around children. And part of that is knowing someone's background. And when you're looking into someone's background, and if someone has changed their name, then you need to know, well, what was your name originally? I don't think they were trying to dead name someone or discriminate against someone. But the person who was on the receiving end, the transgender worker at New South Wales Health, now walks away with $35,000.
12: Sydney's best breakfast.
18: 2GB.
1: Angela is on the line. Good morning, Angela.
19: Oh, hi, Ben. How are you going?
1: Good. Could you share with me, please, the four code words to win $2,000?
19: It's jackpot, McLaren, outdoors, and delight.
1: You've got it. You've got it.
19: Oh, my God. Thank you so much, Ben.
1: It is our pleasure, Angela. You just won $2,000 from everyone here at 2GB. Congratulations. And we've got one more giveaway to go.

Barnum tribute concert this Sunday night. It's being beamed into Hoyts at the Entertainment Centre Moore Park. Celine Dion live from Paris. Hugh Jackman from LA.

0: And Hoyts has very kindly given us double passes to give away. For this Sunday night, you've got to name the song. Who have we got there right now?
1: Jean.
0: Hello, Jean. What's the song?
1: You're the Voice.
0: You've got...

0: Congratulations to all of our winners. It's going to be a fantastic concert, 7 p.m. Sunday. Richard Wilkins is going to be the host, and in Melbourne, Jimmy Barnes, Tina Arena, Jess Mowboy and Keith Urban. And our thanks to the boss of Hoyts Australia, Damien Keogh, for sharing the tickets with 2GB listeners. And that's our show for today and for this week. I'm taking a brief break. The one and only James Willis is going to be in the chair from Monday. I know you'll keep him company. He always does a wonderful job. Thanks to the 2GB breakfast team. Mark Levy's coming up next on mornings. Michael McLaren this afternoon. Sydney Now with Clinton Maynard. Mike Pearsall has got sports today. John Stanley tonight. Then John Stanley's OnlyFans. And then the Ben Fordham weekend edition. The continuous call team this weekend. And I'm looking forward to catching up with you after a brief break. Look after yourself. Bye-bye.
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2: It's 9 o'clock. Good morning. I'm Josh Bryant. Drivers are being warned there's little relief in sight as petrol prices climb further. Toby Goff explains.
3: National average prices for unleaded petrol have hit $2.37 a litre, with diesel reaching $2.78. Some communities are reporting prices up to 30 cents more at the pump. The escalating Middle East conflict continues to be a main driver, with crude oil prices jumping over the past week. NRMA spokesperson Peter Khoury says, unless something changes overseas, prices will not come down.
4: The wholesale prices continue to go up, and as long as that happens, we're going to see increases day in, day out.
3: Motorists are being encouraged to shop around, with some analysts now tipping price hikes of around 2 to 3 cents a litre each day. Toby Goff reporting.
2: Medicinal cannabis users in New South Wales will now be allowed to drive with small amounts of the drug in their system. Labor's changes to the road laws have passed Parliament, allowing those with prescriptions to avoid automatic penalties if they return a positive test to cannabis. The THC level in their system will still need to be below a set threshold. A deliberate go slow by Sydney ferry workers is expected to cause significant disruptions for passengers. As part of industrial action, staff will be limiting the speed of the vessels to just 10 knots, up to doubling the total time for some trips. Transport for New South Wales Coordinator General Howard Collins says negotiations with the union and private operator Transdev came close to a resolution.
5: It was very close. I understand the deal was not far away from being settled. Unfortunately, the last minute, there were a few issues which the unions wouldn't accept. So we're asking both parties now get together and see if we can resolve this for the benefit of our customers.
2: The federal government is dismissing suggestions its crackdown on backpacker visas could threaten food security. The National Farmers Federation claims Labor's migration overhaul is reckless and potentially catastrophic. The government maintains the changes are responsible and sustainable. Households in bushfire-prone areas are being urged to start preparing their homes and families for the bushfire season. RFS brigades will open their doors from tomorrow for the annual Get Ready Weekend. Emergency Services Minister Jihad Dib says he's concerned about the fire risks heading into summer.
6: But this is about preparing while we've got the opportunity to.
2: Also making news, a woman's been charged almost 3 weeks after a baby's body was found in a bin in Sydney's west. And magpie swooping season has started early this year after a warmer than average winter. In finance, the Dow Jones closed up 316 points, the Nasdaq up 439. One Australian dollar is buying 71.1 US cents.
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2: The Newcastle Knights are calling on two of their breakout stars to stand up against a monster Warriors side in Sunday's semi-final. Jermaine McEwen and Francis Manulalawa will start on the edges for the Knights at Eden Park. Coach Justin Holbrook says both players have come up a long way since the start of the preseason.
7: Jermaine from the start of the year forced his way in, and now Francis with his opportunity has been outstanding for us. So, to both our back rows, they're doing a great job.
2: The NRLW final series kicks off tonight with the West Tigers up against the Raiders. The Swans coach says the side is ready for a showdown with minor premiers Fremantle in tonight's AFL Grand Final qualifier in front of a home crowd at the SCG. And Australia's Adam Scott's just one shot off the pace after the opening round of the PGA Championship. It's 9:04. That's the latest news and sport.
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10: Smithfield, earlier crash involving a truck and a couple of cars on the Cumberland Highway and Brennan Street affecting southbound traffic. At Merrylands, an accident now on Merrylands Road. Also, Beecroft, a broken arm car on Beecroft Road. Northbound at Hannah Street. Orcombe Hills, a head-on crash on Larkin Avenue. At Kemps Creek, a rubbish fire in Baker's Lane, which is going to impact Mamre Road as well. The calls for that have only just come in. Heavy traffic northbound on Spit Road through the S-Bends coming down to the Spit Bridge. And there's a lot of traffic too. The Eastern Distributor in towards Moore Park out of the tunnels southbound. This is Will Bottom on 2GB.
11: 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And I'm Jodie. 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
2: Mostly sunny throughout the day, light winds, a top of 23 degrees on the coast, 28 in the west. Warm and sunny conditions tomorrow, clear skies, light winds on Sunday. Chance of a late shower moving in by Monday, a shower or two for Tuesday and Wednesday. Right now it's 15 degrees in town, 16 at Bankstown, Campbelltown and Penrith, 15 degrees, Lucas Heights and Terry Hills. I'm Josh Bryant. 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
13: A very good morning to you and happy Friday. It's the 18th of September. I'm Mark Levy. Welcome to Mornings as we broadcast in Sydney, Canberra and right across Australia on the 2GB app. Coming up on the show today, Tony Burke declares Australia does not have a mass migration problem. Mortgage holders staring down the barrel of three more rate rises. New South Wales Parliament passes the controversial drug driving laws, while in sport, the Swans, Roosters and Sharks fly the flag for Sydney in the footy finals. Quick look at Sydney's weather. We're in for a sunny day, tops of 23 in the city. It'll get up to 28 in the west. The Bureau forecasting a picture-perfect weekend with temperatures in the high 20s. While in Canberra, for our 2CC listeners, morning frost developing into a sunny day, reaching a high of 22 degrees. As always, love to hear from you this morning. The number to call, 131873. 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Well, another big weekend ahead, highlighted by the footy finals, with all roads leading to the SCG tonight as the Swans take on Fremantle in front of a capacity crowd for a spot in the AFL decider. if you're lucky enough to have a ticket, lap it up and enjoy it. It's going to be a great night out there tonight. The Moore Park precinct will be a hive of activity again tomorrow night as the Roosters tackle the Sharks in the first of the NRL semi-finals. And then Sunday afternoon, what about this? Eden Park in Auckland, 50,000 people to watch the Warriors and Newcastle. Such an exciting time of year. We'll have both games covered for you on the continuous call team. And I'll check in with the former Australian cricketer Mike Whitney later in the show because there's a huge concert happening tomorrow afternoon at Leichhardt Oval. It's the one last Raw celebration, the community party marking the final event at the iconic venue before it closes for the major $40 million redevelopment. And the other thing I wanted to mention off the top of the show, have you ever wondered what it's like to be a paramedic? Well, today is New South Wales Ambulance Appreciation Day, with some of the local stations opening their doors to the community from 11 a.m. until 2 p.m. So it's a chance to have a look at the ambulance, meet the paramedics and take part in a hands-on CPR demonstration. The ambulance service made up of some incredible staff. And look, I'll give a shout out to a bloke who I first met a number of years ago while sitting in this chair, actually. I interviewed a retiring paramedic. He's now happily retired. Norm Spaulding is his name, a former ambulance inspector who I maintain is one of the best people I think I've ever met in my life. He has saved thousands of lives as a paramedic. He was supposed to do a 10-minute interview with me. We ended up chatting for the entire hour. So, look, if you're thinking about a career in medicine or simply want to thank all the men and women who work in our ambulance service, head down to the local stations today between 11 a.m. and 2 p.m. In the meantime, let's get stuck into the news of the day. You know, I'm now convinced we've got a federal government that just doesn't understand or refuses to accept the economic damage it's doing to the country and the Australians who work hard, pay their taxes and do whatever it takes to support their families. They are living in a bubble, these Muppets. You turn on the TV to watch Question Time, the hubris from Labor ministers is breathtaking, the refusal to answer basic questions is frustrating, and their lack of understanding when it comes to the pressures being felt across the country is extraordinary. They sit in their ivory tower at Parliament House in Canberra and on the Labor front bench completely blind to what's actually happening at the local supermarket checkout, the petrol pump, when the quarterly electricity bill hits your inbox, or the threat of another rate rise. I don't think the disconnect has ever been wider. Keep in mind, they wouldn't understand your struggles because they're collecting six-figure salaries while everyday Australians are skipping meals, delaying retirement, cutting back on essential healthcare. Now, what's the underlying issue at the moment? It's the number of people we're still letting into this country. I think most people would agree with that. But according to the Immigration Minister, Tony Burke, no, we don't have a mass migration problem. Is he kidding? Mr. Burke was announcing Labor's immigration policy at the National Press Club, which I'll come to in a sec. But let me play you something the Minister said, which proves we are officially up the creek without a paddle under this government. Have a listen to Tony Burke yesterday at the Press Club, and I'll let you tell me what you think about his comments.
14: Now, I start with this. Housing and the housing shortage we have is not caused by immigration. But immigration needs to be part of the solution for the housing crisis. Every time we get a 0.1 change, a 0.1 change in the number of people per household, we have to find an additional 450,000 homes. Now, Australians have every right to be able to decide how many people they want to live in, they want to have living per household. But that also means anyone who looks at the migration program and wants to somehow say it was their fault. No, Australians have made a decision about how many people they want per household. Post-COVID, after we'd all lived very closely to each other, a whole lot of people decided they wanted fewer people around than had previously been there. And that may continue as a trend. But immigration will need to be part of the solution to help provide some space for housing supply to catch up.
13: Tony Burke, are you living on another planet? Apparently the problem isn't mass migration. Oh, no, we're the problem, ladies and gentlemen, because post-COVID, we've decided to spread out. That'll do me. That will officially do me. Here's what he outlined at the Press Club yesterday, Tony Burke. He insisted Labor would drive Net overseas migration down to 245,000 this financial year and 225,000 in 27-28, and warned deeper cuts would damage the economy. He said there are parts of the world where mass migration is something that they are dealing with. It's not something we're dealing with in Australia. Drastic cuts, wherever you make them, hurt the economy in every part in every area. The latest ABS figures show net migration fell to about 292,100 in the year to March, down from its post-pandemic peak, but still above Labor's 225,000 target. Labor's overhaul instead targets visa overstayers, international students, backpackers and visa hopping. Most international students will no longer be able to bring family members, while students seeking another course after their initial qualification will generally need to move to a higher level course. Visitor visas will also carry expanded no further stay conditions. Now, whether or not you agree with him, I think Jeff Chambers sums it up best with his opinion piece in The Australian today. Jeff writes, a diminished Tony Burke has become the minister for fudging figures, designing political fig leaves, and convincing Australians higher migration levels are good for housing and the economy. After 16 months working on Labor's crackdown, the minister unveiled an anticlimactic migration package that was watered down after Burke was rolled by Anthony Albanese and cabinet colleagues. Unsurprisingly, his speech transformed into smoke and mirrors political theatrics rather than a substantive, courageous and meaningful shake-up that many voters, including those from migrant communities, are calling for. Jeff Chambers is right. It's further proof the Albanese government wouldn't have a clue. Let me know what you think. 131873, the number. You can email me at 2gb.com. You can text me, 0460 873 873. I'll catch up with the opposition leader, Angus Taylor, in the second hour of the program. We'll get his reaction to it, and hopefully we're not too far away from hearing what the coalition's policy is. I've actually been sent a letter that Angus Taylor sent to the Prime Minister with what I think is some fairly reasonable ideas around what needs to be included in our migration policy. So we'll wait and see what Angus Taylor's got to say, and I'm sure he'll also have a bit to say about the story on the front page of The Telegraph with the headline, Rein It In Jim, referring to the out-of-control government spending. As Duncan Evans reports, battered Aussie households are staring down the barrel of three more interest rate hikes and a possible plunge into recession as the opposition blast Treasurer Jim Chalmers fail report card from the International Monetary Fund. Money markets warn the nightmare three-hike scenario is now an 80% probability by mid-next year, with the Reserve Bank expected to hit Australians with its fourth hike this year as its September 29 meeting. We can't even cope with one more, and they're all of a sudden pricing in an 80% chance of three more rate hikes. And we've got the goose of a treasurer who wants to stand there every week, whether it's in his own electorate or whether it's on the floor of parliament, trying to spruik what a brilliant job he's doing. Well, Jim, go and tell that to mortgage holders who can't meet their mortgage repayments and are going to default on their mortgages and potentially lose the roof over their head and then have to go into the rental market where they can't get a house and can't afford the rent. The bloke is a fool. The dark outlook driven by a fresh global oil shock and widespread inflationary pressures would lift the RBA's benchmark cash rate from 4.35% to above 5% and strip hundreds of dollars from Aussie families in monthly mortgage payments. BetterShares chief economist David Bassanese warned the RBA would hit Aussies with three hikes to tame stubborn price pressures, even if it meant a recession. You've got the AMP's chief economist Shane Oliver warning three hikes would knock us into recession and be overkill. At the same time, the International Monetary Fund released a stark assessment on Australia's troubled economic outlook yesterday, imploring Mr. Chalmers to rein in government spending to help control the inflation challenge. We've heard it for months. We've heard it for years. You've got to rein in spending, but what does Jim do? He just gets out the checkbook and he just keeps signing away. We'll throw money at this. We'll throw money at this. All the while, it's you, ladies and gentlemen, the mortgage holders of Australia, who are affected by the economic mismanagement of the Albanese government. Unbelievable. You might like to have your say on that this morning on 131873. Now, just on the government, haven't we seen some backflips? In fact, they've performed enough to rival an Olympic gymnastics team in the gold medal position. They've been forced to tinker with the tax changes announced in the budget. They've now scrapped the $5,000 cap on allied health services for veterans, and Look, they've got to dump the changes to the private health insurance rebates for over 65s. I've got so many emails overnight saying, Mark, look, well done on fighting for our veterans. Can you take up the fight on behalf of over 65s? And I'll certainly do that. And I'll have a bit more to say about that later in the show. But just on the government's decision to scrap the cap, thank you to all the veterans, importantly, who have reached out to me over the last 24 hours. As I said on the show yesterday when the news came through, this isn't about me. This is about our listeners. This is about our veterans. It also shows the power of what we do here on Talk Radio and the pressure that we can apply to the government of the day over its poor decisions. Now, in my opinion, Matt Keogh cannot possibly continue as the Veterans Affairs Minister. The other bloke I want to single out today in the organisation is RSL Australia and its president and former Western Australian Labor Minister Peter Tinley, who barely lifted a finger to force the hand of the Albanese government. Now, RSL Australia is supposed to represent veterans. Well, I thought RSL Australia showed it was more intent on falling into line with the Labor government rather than taking it to task for the $5,000 cap on allied health services for veterans. And I must admit, folks, it's made me question the role it plays for our service men and women. So thank you to all the feedback that's come through. And most importantly, yesterday was about our veterans and common sense prevailed. Now, we've got the Prime Minister on a plane today to the United States. We're told today in The Australian that Mr. Albanese will put artificial intelligence at the heart of Labor's economic agenda during this whirlwind trip to New York and California. Despite warnings, the upcoming intergenerational report risks making overly optimistic assumptions of AI's ability to boost productivity. In a wide-ranging blueprint unveiled ahead of a meeting of leaders of US tech giants, the Prime Minister cited the enormous opportunity presented by AI in reversing Australia's sluggish productivity rates, lifting living standards and turbocharging investment. But confirmation AI would occupy a prominent role in the upcoming intergenerational report was met with concern by economists who said Australia would not get anywhere near the 1.2% productivity assumption likely to be contained in the report released next week. So that'll certainly make for interesting reading when it's released on Monday. There are some reports around today that we might be tinkering around with the decade-old terror threat warning level. There's been some high-level meetings in Canberra about that. ASIO officials meeting with the Department of Home Affairs over the terror threat warning system, which Mike Burgess believes is too blunt and fails to convey the seriousness of the threats the nation faces. So we'll be keeping an eye on that one. I'll have a bit to say after the news at 10 about the drug driving laws that passed the New South Wales Parliament, albeit the botched legislation. I mean, they had to fix a major blunder in sort of a last-minute change to the legislation. Can you believe this? Thankfully, it was the independent MP, Rod Roberts, who picked it up. So we'll talk more about that. And it's amazing. Like in New South Wales, we've got the New South Wales Parliament passing drug driving laws. So you'll be able to drive a car with THC in your system, which is, medicinal cannabis. But then up in Queensland, the LNP and the Chris Afulli government is increasing penalties for drink and drug drivers, with the Transport Minister Brett Mickleberg saying the reforms aim to improve road safety. It's quite the contrast, isn't it? So we'll have a bit more to say about that later in the show. And we've heard from Clover Moore off the back of the New South Wales government stepping in, the planning minister who we spoke to yesterday, Paul Scully. Clover, in relation to this Town Hall Square proposal, she's shocked apparently that the New South Wales government stepped in. In a fiery response, the Lord Mayor says, "We're shocked and disappointed that the New South Wales government has launched an extraordinary and highly unusual intervention in established planning processes that could delay or even block the Town Hall Square project. The city owns the building, has responsibly saved the money over a 40-year period to deliver the project debt-free, and has some of the world's leading designers and architects working on the plans. We remain confident in the merits of the proposal and see no planning reason why it should not be supported." Well, Clover, with respect, let me give you a reason why it shouldn't be supported and why it should be supported and the plan scrapped. Because if you think it's going to cost $150 million, imagine where that money could be spent elsewhere, like putting a roof over the heads of those people who are sleeping rough in your city. Instead, you want to knock down seven buildings and create a town hall square where all your activist mates can protest, and then down the track, and I have no doubt this will happen, if it does happen, down the track, Clovermore Square, it'll be called. There's my legacy. There's something I can hang my hat on and say, look what I've done for the people of Sydney. Disgraceful. Absolutely disgraceful. So, well done to Paul Scully for stepping in, and we'll wait and see what the planning committee's got to say about all of that. A few other stories to mention. Well done to the high-ranking police officers who have been given a promotion under Mal Lanyon. Brett Greentree, the assistant commissioner, he becomes the head of the State Crime Command. Stacey Maloney, another assistant commissioner. Stacey's got the big job of looking after what I guess you'd call the crime hotspot at the moment, the Southwest Metropolitan Command. So big job for the assistant commissioner there. We've had two freight firms at the centre of a major organised crime investigation kicked out of the customs system after raids uncovered hundreds of thousands of vapes, illicit cigarettes, nicotine pouches and other contraband. And I ran into Sean Garlick, who was in the studio with Ben this morning. I'm actually thinking about heading down to the Coogee Bay Hotel on Sunday. Garlow's putting up $20,000 for the inaugural Garlow's Australian Pie-Eating Championship, and I might even go and lend my support to my dear friend and colleague Mark Guyer, Big MG, who I've seen demolish a few pies on the weekend in the interactive studio. So good luck to MG and to all those people taking part in the Garlow's Pie-Eating Championship, the Australian Pie-Eating Championship, down there at the Coogee Bay Hotel on Sunday. Now, we turn to sport. I mentioned the Swans eyeing their third AFL Grand Final in 5 years. They'll need to beat Fremantle tonight. I ran into one of my colleagues, Millsy, from 6PR in Perth. He's in Sydney this morning. He said, mate, Freo's going to beat the Swans. I said, turn it up. The Swans have been under siege. They'll be winning tonight, surely. I must admit, I don't follow the AFL results and form lines very closely, but I'll be backing the Swans tonight, like so many of you that are heading out to the SCG. The winner, of course, going on to play either Hawthorn or Brisbane. NRLW final series gets underway tonight with the West Tigers taking on Canberra at Campbelltown. Brisbane and Newcastle meet tomorrow at Redcliffe. You'll see those games on Nine and Fox. And there's plenty of excitement about the men's semis. Roosters favoured to beat the Sharks at Allianz Stadium. Angus Crichton making his return for the Chooks. It was a bruising battle for the Roosters last week, so that's got to come into it. I'm not convinced that, you know, they're a lay-down misere here, the Roosters. I give the Sharks a big chance, and I have to, given I live in the Shire. they'd march me out of the Shire if I didn't say that. And the other games at Eden Park with the Warriors taking on the Newcastle Knights. The Novocastrians haven't won in Auckland since 2019, but for you Newcastle supporters, those records are there to be broken. We've got a cricket match on this afternoon. Aussies taking on Zimbabwe in the second ODI. Stephen Hoyles and Wycliffe Palu have rejoined the Waratahs as assistant coaches under Michael Checker. NBL season starts this weekend. The Sydney Kings up against their opponents at Afterpay Arena on Sunday afternoon. And, of course, being a Friday, we'll check in with the boys from Better to run through the footy tips and find a winner on the races, with two Group 1s at Caulfield and Headwall running the favourite in the shorts at Royal Randwick. So there's plenty for us to talk about this morning. If you've got an opinion to share, story to tell, something to report, the number to call 131873. 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And you can always shoot through a text on 0460 873 873. You're with Mark Levy as we broadcast on 2GB in Sydney through the 2GB app and via network stations right across Australia. Yeah, stack of messages as always. Jane says, Mark, does Tony Burke want all of us to live in boarding houses, particularly in Sydney? What garbage came out of his mouth yesterday at the National Press Club? Mark, you need to remember that the Albanese government is never, ever wrong. All they do is tell lies on a daily basis by distortion and deflection. Look at Bowen, the previous day on green energy. This is a very dishonest government who think everyone is just plain stupid, from Rob. Thank you, Rob. Let's bring in Sarah in Rose Bay. Sarah, good morning to you.
15: Oh, hi, Mark. Listen, I was at home working yesterday and I happened to listen to Tony Burke's speech yesterday at the press club. And I could not believe what I was listening to. That was nothing but a gaslighting of the Australian public. He was speaking to us like we're children. Mm-hmm. We can see with our own eyes what is happening with immigration in this country. And he's telling us that we're not. I mean, I don't even live in an immigrant-heavy area where I am. But I can see it every weekend when I'm driving past Home Opens. The inspection lines are deep with newly arrived Australians. And I don't blame them at all. Who wouldn't want to come and live here? But we're seeing it with our own eyes. And then he's getting up on TV telling us that it's not happening. We don't have an immigration problem. Mm. Well, Australians are not stupid. That was nothing but an insult yesterday, what I saw on TV. He is not listening to Australian people.
13: And
15: Sarah does not listen to Australians.
13: Sarah, it's not even only housing. Look at the emergency departments. We've had call after call to this program and this radio network lately of people going to emergency departments with, you know, ailments and the like, wanting to see a doctor, and they're forced to wait over 24 hours to get a bed in a hospital. So is Tony Burke seriously saying that that's not a mass migration program? Of course it is.
15: Yeah, well, funnily enough, don't get me started on my own experience with taking my teenage son to the children's hospital a couple of months back with a shocking injury. And I had to plead with them to give him some pain relief. He ended up needing 15 stitches and a skin graft. Jeez. But the waiting room was full of people, to the point where they had to, after 2 hours of waiting, an announcement comes over the PA saying it'll be 4 hours wait to see a doctor to try and clear people out.
13: Yeah. Well, we've got significant problems, Sarah, and the final point I'd make, and thank you for calling through, the final point I would make is, how do we address a problem if the government of the day can't even address what that problem is? And it clearly is the fact that this country has a mass migration problem. Sarah, great call to start this Friday morning. We better get to a break. It's right on 9:30.
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10: Mona Vale, a broken arm bus on Pitwater Road near Vineyard Street. That's northbound taking out the left-hand lane. And at Brookvale, Pitwater Road near Victor Road, there's a broken arm bus southbound. Kemps Creek, a garbage truck fire earlier. They dumped the rubbish onto Baker's Lane, which remains closed in both directions near Mamre Road. Also, Wayland, a crash on Luxford Road near Wycanda Crescent. There's some heavy traffic still making its way through the Milperra area on Newbridge Road approaching Henry Lawson Drive, Citybound, and the M4 slows approaching Greystanes Road and towards the Church Street off-ramp. This is Will Bottom on 2GB.
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13: Yes, happy Friday. Angus Taylor to join us after the news at 10. 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Brian from Penrith found himself in the exact same spot. 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
3: I'll come back to immigration in just a moment. There's also some news through from police. Four people have been arrested who allegedly travelled from Victoria to carry out criminal contracts in Sydney. We'll get to that in just a moment. But look, there's a lot of anger and frustration across Australia right now. Most of you are asking the same question. Why am I being forced to make sacrifices because of the decisions being made by this government? The cost of living pressures, the threat of another three rate rises, the endless list of challenges that we're facing right now is there for everyone to see. Yet the hubris on display from these government ministers, I think, is breathtaking. Tony Burke has stunned most Australians by declaring we don't have a mass migration problem. Jim Chalmers is spruiking the positive effect of the tax changes in the budget. Chris Bowen keeps suggesting his controversial energy policy is bringing down power prices. As I said earlier, they must think we're stupid. Well, I think there's a pattern emerging in Canberra. With enough pressure, and when the heat gets too hot in the kitchen, Labor is forced into the political backflip. As I said, it's like watching an international gymnast at the Olympics. Dennis Shanahan has captured the essence of this government's budget chaos in his opinion piece for The Australian today, writing, "Another day, another Labor budget back down." But there are wider questions raised by this latest example of political and policy ineptitude. What does the government actually believe in? Dennis goes on to write, what preparation was undertaken to defend this obviously difficult political measure? And if it was such a good policy, why has it been dumped? And he's right. And he's talking about the Allied Health Services cap on veterans. And the answers Dennis Shanahan points to are glaringly obvious. Labor doesn't stand for much. There's no serious preparation or consultation. And the moment a policy is torched by the electorate, Anthony Albanese decides to cut and run. Now, Labor's been forced to wind back some of the tax changes. The Allied Health Services cap for veterans is now gone. And mark my words, there will be plenty more to come under this government. Now, Labor cannot possibly pursue these proposed changes to the private health insurance rebate for Australians over 65. First it was the veterans, now it's older Australians. 1.5 million pensioners will be affected by these private health insurance changes, and when you break it down, in an attempt to raise $3 billion and win over younger voters, the government is treating older Australians like an endless revenue stream. What are they thinking? By stripping back tiered rebates, it forces seniors, most of whom who rely on a fixed income, to swallow massive out-of-pocket premium hikes. The government is effectively penalising a generation of people who worked for decades, paid their taxes, and responsibly self-funded their health care to relieve the pressure on the public system. When seniors are forced to drop their cover, they go straight onto the waiting lists of an already overstretched public hospital system. The government calls it intergenerational equity. I'd describe it as a direct assault on older Australians. Now, the Health Minister, Mark Butler, needs to scrap it immediately. Otherwise, you'll face the same backlash as the Veterans Affairs Minister, who was forced into an embarrassing backflip on the Allied Health Services for the brave men and women who fought for this country. Now, if Labor thought the veterans made plenty of noise, I hope they prepared for what's to come when they hear from older Australians who aren't happy. Older Australians aren't just a demographic to be milked for revenue. They are the backbone of this country. They built it, they paid into it, and they will not stand by while this government treats them like an afterthought. If you're over 65 and you're listening this morning, I've had so many people reach out to me saying, Mark, you've got to take up the fight on this. And it's something that we've been highlighting. And, you know, the government wants to bring it in next year. But I just think it's the ultimate slap in the face to win over younger voters. They've sat around in the cabinet room and they've thought to themselves, you know, how do we do this? Righto, well, let's go after older Australians, despite the fact that they've paid their private health insurance. And at a time when they're going to need the private health system, the government wants to start playing around with the rebates. It's just wrong. And I think older Australians have a right to say to themselves, well, it's just rude. Here we are, paid our taxes, done our part for the country, contributed, and now they want to come after us? 131873 to have your say. You can email me at 2gb.com. You can text me 0460 873 873. Now, the Shadow Immigration Minister, John O'Dunham, has spoken this morning after the government announced their plan for migration yesterday. He says their policy is coming sometime next month.
4: I expect we'll have our policy out before we return to Parliament in 3 weeks' time. We're in the final stages of pulling the detail together. We're going to get it right. We will be fully modelled, fully costed, and we'll be able to defend a policy that actually makes sense and is good for our country. Unlike One Nation, who've had four policies in 4 weeks and still can't give us the detail, no one's been out to explain it.
3: Yeah, well, we'll canvass that with Angus Taylor after the news at 10 o'clock. We've also heard from the Assistant Minister for Foreign Affairs, Matt Thistlethwaite, who says backpackers who overstay their visas will be, quote, picked up and thrown into detention centres under Labor's new migration system. He said anyone that overstays their visa, if you overstay a tourist visa, you overstay a student visa, you'll be picked up and you'll spend a few

0: 131873, the number. Michael at Tea Gardens wants to have a chat about the Town Hall Square proposal. Michael, good morning to you.
1: Yeah, g'day, Mark. Just heading home on the M1. Look, $150 million to build this thing. How much has the council spent acquiring this incredibly valuable land? And if that was put back to a productive purpose in the private sector, the council would be able to raise a fortune. Mm. So how much is this thing really costing us?
0: Well, the total cost will be $150 million, but there's a lot of people who are attached to this and close to it saying, you know, if Clover Moore and some of the councillors think it's going to cost $150 million, it's more likely to go up over $200 million. But what I just cannot wrap my head around is that Clovermore thinks in this current climate where we're talking about housing, where we're talking about the need to put roofs over people's heads, you know, let's face it, we've got empty buildings in the CBD that, you know, because of people living and working from home, why can't we take advantage of some of the blank space inside these buildings rather than demolish seven buildings in the middle of the CBD to create a square? Now, I have no doubt the reason they want to create this square is so that all of their protest mates and activists can go and stand somewhere and chant and hold up their placards and everything else. It is just stupid. We've got enough space in the middle of the CBD that people can congregate in. You've got Hyde Park. You've got Martin Place. You can go down to Darling Harbour, for goodness sake. But why do we need a town hall square at a cost to the ratepayers of Sydney of $150 million. Michael, it's madness. It's coming up to 18 to 10.
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3: I've just been handed a media release that I'll share with you in just a moment. It relates to something that's happening on Sunday. You better grab hold of the steering wheel because you're just going to go, what? More on that in a sec. I just had a message from a friend of mine, Lauren. Mark, huge security delays at Sydney International Airport. Apparently systems down, have been for at least 30 minutes. Queue has to be 500 metres to a kilometre long, wrapping around the inside of the check-in counters. I'll see if I can get in touch with Sydney Airport to find out the latest. So apparently some huge delays at Sydney International Airport. If you're at the domestic airport and you're experiencing the same thing, if you can let me know, or if you're at the international airport and want to let me know as well, but we've got some significant delays out at the airport right now. Now, this media release. There is a rally being held on Sunday at Darlinghurst. The rally is called Stop the Police Raiding Gay Bars. The speakers, the City of Sydney Mayor Clover Moore, New South Wales Civil Liberties Council Timothy Roberts, Councillor Isabella Antonio from the Greens, Pride in Protest and more. A snap protest supported by Drags for Change, City of Sydney Mayor Clover Moore, New South Wales Council for Civil Liberties, Kiama Blowhole, Pride in Protest, Trans Justice Project, Watch the Cops, Socialist Alliance, Mark Gillespie, a 1978er, and City of Sydney for Palestine and New South Wales Greens will take place on Sunday and march down Oxford Street. It's protesting the second police raid of queer bars on Oxford Street in 3 months. Now, the organiser, Dennis Newhouse, drag name Kiama Blowhole, said the police are again targeting our LGBTQIA+ community. Unfortunately, we aren't surprised. Instead of backing off, the police are doubling down. We've had countless retraining recommendations from many inquiries, reports and court cases in our favour. We've even got some comments here from Clover Moore, who is going to speak at this snap protest, saying another round of police raids on Oxford Street last Saturday has left many in the community feeling distressed, unsafe and targeted. Well, I spoke about this earlier this week and I had a very fired up president of the New South Wales Police Association on the show as well. To anybody considering attending the Stop the Police Raiding Gay Bars rally on Sunday, I'd say this to you. Police have a job. And that is to stop the drug dealers and to take drugs off our streets. And when there is a precinct that is notorious with drug use, i.e. nightclubs at Darlinghurst and on Oxford Street, police are just doing their job. Now, if they were turning up every weekend with drug detection dogs and going in and out of these establishments and stopping people and, you know, asking them questions, okay, I can understand you saying, oh, we're feeling targeted. But as I said this week, after the raids on Saturday night, there's been two drug raids in 3 months. Two drug raids in 3 months. And I come back to the comment that was made by a patron at the Ark nightclub who said, oh, when the police walked in, half of the people ran out of the building. Well, I wonder why they ran out of the building. Was it because they were intimidated by the cops, or was it because what they had shoved in their pocket illegally and breaking the law? This just goes to show that the organised left has lost the plot. And for Clover Moore, the Lord Mayor of Sydney, to turn up at this on Sunday, the world has officially gone mad. Clover, do you support illegal drug taking in nightclubs at Oxford Street? Do you support the police? Well, if you do, how can you possibly turn up and speak at this rally, Stop the Police Raiding Gay Bars on Sunday? Fair dinkum. And you wonder why I sit here every morning, ladies and gentlemen, and stick up for the New South Wales Police. As for the City of Sydney for Palestine, what's it got to do with them? The City of Sydney for Palestine that's going to stand in solidarity with those who think that their gay bars are being targeted. Well, I'd say this to the city of Sydney for Palestine. If you were to go over to Palestine and deal with Hamas, do you know what happens with those homosexuals in countries like that? They're pushed off buildings. So start working out where your priorities are and stop wasting the police's time, who are going to have to turn up and manage this protest as it makes its way down Oxford Street. And this comes at a time as the AFP commissioner came out and said that drug consumers are financing organised crime. What the hell is going on in this city? 10 to 10.
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4: Now, Mass got a crash on Marsh Street eastbound at the Giovanni Brunetti Bridge. That's as you head towards the international terminal at Sydney Airport. It's got heavy traffic back near Innisfail Road. And also, Mass got delays on General Holmes Drive at Foreshore Road southbound at the flyover heading down towards the airport tunnel. City Westlink through Lilyfield, very slow from near where you come out of the M8 tunnel through the Mousehole Tunnel and onto the Anzac Bridge. At Kemps Creek, Baker's Lane remains closed from Mamre Road. That follows an earlier garbage truck fire where they dumped the load. And Military Road, Neutral Bay, heavy outbound. This is Will Bottom on 2GB.
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3: I just got off the phone to the police association. They can't believe it. They cannot believe that there is a rally on Sunday, stop the police raiding gay bars, off the back of there being two police operations in the last 3 months. Unbelievable. They turn up with drug detection dogs twice in, what, 12 weeks? And there's going to be a rally at Darlinghurst on Sunday. Unbelievable. Unbelievable. I'm sorry for getting worked up, but do you blame me? As people are saying here, Mark, they should open a gay bar in Gaza. Wonder how that'd work out for them. It's just ridiculous. The city of Sydney for Palestine turning up. Unbelievable. I just think it's reprehensible that the Lord Mayor of this city is going to speak at a rally, stop the police raiding gay bars. Clover Moore, hang your head in shame. Now, I've heard there's some issues at the Sydney airport this morning. It's my understanding that there was an outage with the E-Gate passport system. That's the other phone calls I've made during that commercial break. So that's impacting passengers at Kingsford Smith Airport this morning. We're told that the issues have been resolved, but we've reached out to Border Force for some more information. So the information that I've been given through some sources is that it was a problem with the E-Gate passport system. Those issues have now been resolved, but we'll see if we can get some more information from the Australian Border Force about all of that. It's 5 to 10.
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3: I'm getting quite the response to the Stop the Police Raiding Gay Bars rally on Sunday. I'm not here to tell Mal Lanyon how to do his job as the Police Commissioner of New South Wales, but you know what I'd be doing if I was Mal Lanyon and the Assistant Commissioners and the Commander of Sydney Metro? I'd be getting as many drug detection dogs as possible. If there's, I don't know, 12, 15 in New South Wales, I'd get them all. I'd put them in the back of a paddy wagon or in the back of a ute, nice bowl of water, some kibble, and I'd drive them into town on Sunday at Darlinghurst, and I'd walk them past the Drags for Change, Clover Moor, Pride in Protest, Kiama Blowhole, whoever that is, Trans Justice Project. I'd walk the drug detection dogs past them and all of the supporters. And I reckon they might have a bit of success. Oh, I'm just putting it out there. I reckon they'd have a bit of success. Unbelievable. two police raids on the nightclubs in Darlinghurst in 3 months and they feel attacked. Unbelievable. Here's a tip. Don't do drugs. We'll take a break for some news and come back with more.
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1: It's 10 o'clock. Good morning. I'm Josh Bryant. Four people have been arrested who police believe travelled from Victoria to Sydney to carry out criminal contracts. Dusty Fitzpatrick explains.
4: Officers believe the group was involved in two shootings at Hurstville and Churella in Sydney. No one was injured in either attack. Detectives investigating the instance identified the four people who they believe were hired to travel from Victoria. Two men, a woman and a 16-year-old boy have been arrested by Victorian detectives at homes in Melbourne. They'll now be extradited to New South Wales where they're expected to be charged. Dusty Fitzpatrick, Sydney.
1: Police say a man has been released without charge as they investigate a fatal crash in the Blue Mountains. A 57-year-old motorbike rider died at the scene after being struck by a sedan at Katoomba. A 36-year-old was arrested at Raglan and taken for mandatory testing before being released. Drivers could soon be paying more than $2.60 a litre at the bowser as the conflict in the Middle East puts further pressure on global oil markets. Unleaded petrol has climbed to a national average of $2.37 a litre, diesel reaching $2.78. Experts say until the wholesale prices drop, the cost of the pump will keep rising every day. The construction industry is welcoming changes to skilled migration visas, but believes there's still more to do in solving labour shortages. Construction qualifications will be recognised at the same level as university degrees when applying for a visa. Master Builders Australia Chief Executive Danita Warne says it will make inroads on the current shortfall.
5: But our focus also turns to the fact that we need 140,000 additional workers now. If we don't do anything else to resolve labour shortages, we will consistently need another 85,000 per year.
1: The European Union has announced plans to restrict social media access for children under the age of 16 following the lead of Australia. Some individual EU countries have already announced their own plans to limit social media access, including Spain and France. The Prime Minister is on his way to the US to meet with tech giants about issues including the social media restrictions. Also making news, the receivers of Q Clothing say there's been good initial interest from potential buyers after the fashion brand collapsed into voluntary administration, and the rise in the number of taller, heavier vehicles is being blamed for a rising national pedestrian death toll. Melbourne University studies found larger utes and trucks are 60% more fatal to pedestrians than a standard car. In finance, a few minutes into trade, the All Ords up 33 points at 89.44. One Aussie dollar buying 71 US cents.
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1: The Warriors are preparing to harness the atmosphere at a sold-out Eden Park when they take on the Knights in a do-or-die NRL final on Sunday. Tana Boyd is told today they're looking forward to putting on a show for the crowd at Auckland.
6: I know the boys are pumped. We've been out there all week training, preparing, so... It's a pretty cool feel in there and I can't wait. So I'm looking forward to it.
1: The NRLW final series kicks off tonight with the Tigers up against the Raiders. Sydney's lost veteran Harry Cunningham to a calf injury for tonight's preliminary final against Fremantle. The Dockets will go in unchanged at the SCG. Australian Adam Scott's fired an opening round 67 to be just one shot off the pace at the PGA Championship. And Australia will be looking to pick up where they left off in the second one day against Zimbabwe this evening. 4 past 10. That's the latest news and sport.
0: Of conversation. Sydney's 2GB.
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